0: Very interesting. Thank you all very much for this morning. Finally, Donald Trump has been taking plenty of pot shots at allies lately, but it was a very different tone with the King, as we saw. Indeed, there was one moment that forced even Charles to blush. We'll leave you with that. Thanks for watching.
1: I also remember her saying very clearly, Charles, look, young Charles, he's so cute. My mother. My mother had a crush on Charles. Can you believe it?
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4: Hello and welcome to Offsiders. I'm Abby Jelmy. Brisbane's NRL Premiership defence has been a wild ride, and that's even before last night's match against the Sydney Roosters. The injury-hit Broncos looked down and out when they trailed by 30-0 just after halftime. But what unfolded from there summed up a season that's been leaving supporters on the edge of their seats.
5: Roosters 3 metres from the line. Robson.
6: Slammed into the ground there.
5: It is 30-0 at Allianz Stadium. Broncos just can't find the outside. Shimasaki, quick play the ball. What's going to happen? Ball with Duffy. They're moving in. Robson's over. The Roosters look like they've got enough. They've won five in a row, the Roosters. There's an injury toll for both teams, but the Premiers have been beaten.
4: Good morning. It's a pleasure to have your company. It's also a pleasure to have the company of our panel today. I'm joined by Vince Ulgari, Paul Kennedy and Jess Stewart is joining us from Brisbane. So as a Brisbaneite, Jess, of course, we have to start from you. I mean, it was highs, lows and big blows.
7: Yeah, it certainly was, of course. This is kind of, as you said, descriptive of the way the Broncos' premiership defence has gone this entire start to the NRL season. Up and down, they've had wins that they were kind of really unexpected to get, given the injuries they've had. They've had losses where that you'd pencil them in straight away for a victory. And they just keep surprising at this point. But last night, I must admit it, about halftime, I was thinking I'm going to flick the television off. This is dead and done here at 30-0. But you just can't with the Broncos because you know they can score points so quickly. And we saw that off the back of that one man they always have in their team, which sparks everything with Reece Walsh when he's there. It just causes utter danger anywhere. But a bit unfortunate late there that Katoni Staggs had a bit of a brain fade, because I think if they had 13 on 13 late there, I would have backed Brisbane to steal that match late. They had all the momentum.
4: And we know they are the comeback kings, and you can never ride them out, particularly with Walsh returning from injury. It was a huge inclusion. But taking nothing away from the Roosters, they've been going great guns.
8: Yeah, the Roosters were good, and they've won five in a row, so they're firming. It's about positioning now. Before State of Origin to get enough wins and position yourself for later in the year. But, I think watching that second half when Reece Walsh picks the team up and carries them on his back, the Broncos still look like the best team, maybe along with Penrith. So I think the Roosters will be pleased that they got away with this one. 10 minutes to go. Before the Stag sin bin, it looked like the Broncos were going to win. But, I think the Roosters are in good shape. They're third on the ladder now. They've got the Titans, Cowboys, Storm, Raiders, Dolphins and Sharks in the next 6 weeks. Well positioned to be a top four team this year. Leadership strong on the field. And I know Sir Michael Checker in the box

0: Yeah, with Trent Robinson save one. Yeah, they're looking really good. But yeah, I'd be worried if I was the other teams on that 20, 25 minutes of Broncos star power last night. You know, Reece Walsh still arguably the best footballer in Australia.
1: So the eight's on the table. It looks like a premiership defence is still very much on the cards, but it is one of those things where you start thinking, oh, hang on, if they've got that many injuries that are to be confirmed, then Origin coming up, it is a little bit concerning.
2: It is. Availability is the best ability, and they're battling a little bit there, unfortunately, for the Broncos. But, look, there's too much greatness in that team. I think they'll come good eventually. Maybe they won't sneak into the top four and get that double chance, but they'll be there or thereabouts. So if this is what misery looks like for a Broncos fan, try being a Titans fan is all I'll suggest.
1: You always talk about misery in football, don't you? But we will stay with NRL and Jess. We'll get there. We'll get there. And we did just mention that injury list that seems to be just ongoing for the Broncos. And with Reynolds having that head injury, it does look like it's only going to be concussion at this point.
3: Yeah, it doesn't get any easier for them. We know that they're already, I think, 10 key players headlined by Haas, Ben Hunt, and then add Adam Reynolds to that last night with the Category 1 concussion. So he'll definitely miss next week at Brookvale. And the good thing is they've had Tom Duffy, who's come in. He came in late last night and it was really seamless, that transition. So he's been doing an excellent job there. But the injuries are just crazy. Like, even Mariner and Carapani played through that match. Mariner came back on last night, even when he was hurting, and had to run the match out because they just were running out of options. So, yeah, they're kind of just plugging holes ever at the moment at the Broncos. And I think what you're seeing is just complete effort at times. And that's what Michael Maguire would be most pleased with, is the fact that they just aren't really kind of making any excuses for the fact that they are really down on troops at the moment. And as you mentioned, it's only going to get harder with Origin coming up too.
1: And it is hard this early in the season to crystal ball, but PK, it feels like there's so many contenders at the moment.
0: Yeah, it's looking a good season. I know we'll talk about Melbourne Storm in a minute, losing sort of seven in a row, and you're probably out of contention this year. But, you know, Penrith, great to see the Warriors up there, and the Tigers, how long can they keep this good form? So, yeah, I reckon there's a lot of good storylines in the NRL at the moment, and the competition's in really good shape. Heading into state or origin phase, notwithstanding all of those injuries. And, you know, I see those injuries, I think that the game's as hard as ever.
1: Yeah, and it's not unique as well, the Broncos as well. It seems like they're everywhere. But we will move on, and you mentioned the Storm, because the NRL community has been rocked this week by the news that the Storm coach, Craig Bellamy, has been diagnosed with a neurodegenerative disorder. Now, we don't have many more details, but at this stage, we do know that Bellamy wants to coach on, and if anyone's earned the right to call the shots on something like this, it is him. Now, imagine a lot of us are thinking the same thing, and that rest up, Craig, you know, just take some time. But I think we all know he's the sort of coach, Jess, that's so driven that he wouldn't want to be leaving the Storm in the sort of circumstances that they are. But also, some people, it's business as usual is the best way to cope with this sort of news.
3: Oh, it certainly is. And I think, you know, at the end of the day, he's the one for now that gets that ultimate call as to whether or not, you know, he wants to keep doing his job. And it's about surrounding him with that support, of course. We know that, you know, Frank Panisi is a great head of football down there at the Melbourne Storm. And, yeah, I guess Craig Bellamy is Craig Bellamy. And it doesn't get any harder for him at the moment in the situation they're in. That it's almost unprecedented, the situation that the Storm are in under Craig Bellamy at the moment, which probably, no doubt, adds to the situation and the stress that they're going through. But if anyone should be rallying around their coach and all the kind of turmoil that I've had with Eli Katoa and all these other incidents, the Storm have plenty to play for. It's just such a situation with the seven straight losses that I kind of find it mind-boggling that is happening under Craig Bellamy.
1: You do mention the seven straight losses, and also Frank Panisi. He is the one that faced the press after their recent loss.
4: In terms of the way he coached tonight, you wouldn't think there was anything there that the last few days he's gone through is quite remarkable. So it's tough, but you've just watched him. He's just purely about the team and trying to fix it, fix where we're going wrong and trying to get a win. You know, he's already working on next week, and that's what we love about him.
1: And I think we can all agree that this is just one of those stories that is so far beyond football, and it is about life and people's health, and we certainly wish him all the best. But if we are going to talk about football, the Storm find themselves in a predicament that we just simply haven't seen them in.
0: Yeah, they're just down on troops. They played really well against the Dolphins for much of that game. And, you know, as Panisi said there, it's Bellamy coached well. I don't think it's got anything to do with Bellamy's coaching at the moment. They just haven't got the players on the park at the right time. Yeah, and they do love their coach. It's one thing talking about Bellamy. His players have always loved him like a father figure for the, you know, more than two decades that he's been there.

0: So, you know, it's difficult to see how Melbourne moves forward now. I felt that was very difficult after the game, just have that long shot of Bellamy in the change rooms afterwards, you know, thinking and considering. And, yeah, so he's going to have to make a decision on whether he wants that spotlight while he's going through a challenging health crisis. I will say, though, that the setup they've got at Melbourne, where Panisi is surrounded by that club, it is like a family. People say that their footy clubs are like families, but the way that that's developed over time, that is his big family and that footy club. They're very protective of him, and he'll get all the help he needs. I mean, his son is his assistant coach, Aaron, so it literally is his family. Yes. And I think also he might lean on Aaron. He said before that he would like to be a head coach in time, that he's not ready, but maybe that's one of the possibilities going forward, that Aaron steps up and does more coaching.
1: And you mentioned the relationship that he has with former players. We know that the Storm still have so many of their former players, including the likes of Billy Slater, involved around the club, and he's one that during the week said, if he asked me to help, he wouldn't have to ask twice. So there is going to be a lot of support if he does choose to go that way. But for now, as we understand, it's business as usual, and of course our thoughts are with Bellamy and his family. But we move on to the NRL's expansion team in PNG, pulling off a stunning recruiting coup this week, securing West Tigers star Jerome Luai as the first signing. He's a brilliant player, we know this, with premiership pedigree. And Luai is also a little bit controversial, so that should ensure that the Chiefs get plenty of headlines when they do come into the league in 2028. The NRL and the Australian government have given a huge advantage here, with all contracts tax-free. So Luai is expected to have about an extra $500,000 in his back pocket per season for playing in PNG. PK, that's a massive, massive advantage to be giving to one side.
0: It's not bad, isn't it? There's a couple of different ways to look at this Luai signing. I think it's great for him. I think it's a match made in heaven. A young guy.
1: Yeah.
0: A match winner, a guy that can be the leader, who has, you know, filled his cabinet with premierships. So he doesn't need to win more premierships necessarily. So it's great for them. Yes, for the rest of the competition, it's going to be difficult. You know, does To'o, Isaiah Yeo, do they all now sign up and in a couple of years and make that team a powerhouse from the start? I'm not sure, but I think it's worth it. Like, if I actually think that most NRL players, the big stars, are slightly underpaid, even if they're getting $1 million or $1.2 million. The revenue that the game will bring in by having a PNG team, the headlines they'll make, you know, I think it's worth every cent. Whether or not it's fair with the plans for the league to expand elsewhere, maybe, maybe not.
1: Yeah, I mean, that is a really valid point, isn't it? I mean, if you're Perth, you're not happy.
2: No, absolutely not. But then these clubs also received happily $4 million from the $600 million package from the Australian government to allow the Chiefs to come in under these circumstances. And everyone back then was thinking, well, no one's going to move there. Turns out they were wrong and might be regretting maybe not negotiating a little bit harder there. But hats off to my former colleague at the Herald, Michael Chamis, the GM of football there, off to a ripping start. And I'm sure this is about money at some level for Luai, but also what an experience, what an adventure to be able to go on. As someone who comes from a Pacific island, at some level he can relate to the culture in PNG and would have, you know, a much deeper understanding than any of us. I don't know if, well, you've been to PNG. I haven't. I've been told it's like Brazil with soccer, is rugby league.
1: The religion level of
2: PNG. So I don't think it's as far-fetched as what it sounds when, you know, players like him talk about the possibility of changing lives by going over there. I think this is, I mean, you only live once. Why not go for it?
1: I love the attitude, and I think you had the same. So here is Jerome Luai speaking about the signing.
3: I think everyone wants me to say, you know, tax-free and how appealing that is from the outside in. But that's not what got the job. That's not what got the deal signed. Being over there, you sort of realise that it's bigger than a game over there. And when the time comes, we'll be able to change a lot of lives for the better. So, yeah.
1: Changing lives for the better, it's all a good news story, Jess, until you do think about the Bears and then thinking, wait, hang on, what's in our coin purse to try to lure these big names to what is not an NRL state? So they are going to need some stars. There's a lot of question marks there.
4: Yeah, and I think the funny thing was it was the man that was the last expansion coach or start of the expansion club coach in Wayne Bennett that kind of pointed towards the Bears and how he feels a bit sorry for them, and Mal Meninga's task now of having to try and assemble this other expansion team, saying, you know, well, hold on, if you're looking at these two teams and you're a player going, okay, what's the opportunity to go and join an expansion team and be a part of something historic? Well, you're probably always going to pick the PNG Chiefs because there's that tax incentive, the money opportunity there, and money does talk in all professional sports. So it kind of, in a way, is perhaps disadvantaging, being disadvantaged towards the Perth Bears. But I know Wayne Bennett was saying, you know, would have loved to have the advantages that PNG Chiefs had when he was building his roster at the Dolphins, because they did that from scratch with no real kind of incentives there for players, and they've done pretty well, I think, to start up here at Redcliffe.
1: Yeah, it's certainly a big name to be have signing initially as well, but we will move on because New South Wales started the Origin season with an 11-6 victory over Queensland in Game 1 of the Women's Series on Thursdays. Now, it was a low-scoring affair, but Jess, it was really a brilliant exhibition of what we want to see from Origin footy, that grit and also just that team mindset. It was fantastic to watch.
4: Yeah, it was a great game. I'm kind of looking at this one and thinking it's a battle of desperation and desire and one less of polish. And I think there's been so many critics about where this series is placed. And I think what we just saw was that effort, energy, the real grit, as you mentioned. And we saw some great moments. I know we saw tries, but, you know, Jocelyn Kelleher's, shooting out the line and just making a big play to change the momentum. And also Abby Church's try saver late when the Maroons kind of had some momentum. So it was just some of those big Origin moments, as we call it, showing that, you know, you don't need the flashy plays to sit and watch an enjoyable game. Like, it was those big tackles. And I think that's a great showcase of not just NRL, but women's rugby league in general. They just go out there with so much effort and energy, and they fight for every scrap and every play of the game. And I love watching that. And Blues 1-0 up, but two games in Queensland to come. And I think the Maroons will feel very confident that they can, you know, snatch those next two games, because they showed a lot of desire and effort in that game too.
1: I think you made such a great point there, and the fact that this was played out of season, there was a lot of question about the quality of football that we were going to see, but that's not what we saw at all. We saw a brilliant match, and I think it brings into question what the AFL are doing in terms of not having the women's game integrated into marquee events, like what we saw with Gather Round, and potentially that we could see women's matches and that it could work out of season.
2: Totally. It feels like rugby league is running rings around the AFL in a few different ways. The AFL have not had a good week, which I'm sure we'll touch on some of that soon, but the women's product. Now the NRL has this, you know, this dual state of origin, women's state of origin. It's rating its socks off. It's great to watch. People know the players, know the stories. They've done a fantastic job with it. And the AFLW has just sort of coasted along where it sort of has been for a little while. And it's time probably to see something like women's origin during Gather Round. Or I think they're talking about international rules, a game between Australia and Ireland. I'm not sure, but it's a bit of a template here for the AFL to follow.
5: AFLW should always have been in season. You know, the plan should be to play women's football through the men's season as well. And a state of origin thing would be good. You know, obviously you're not going to compete with that state, but that was one of the best football games of the year so far. Mm-hmm. And hats off to the coverage too. That Channel 9 coverage is sensational. But the AFL is a long way back. You're right there, Vince, I reckon.
1: Since we are talking about AFL, what might have been a dull match between the reigning premiers of Brisbane and the struggling Bombers had some extra spice after a picture of a whiteboard containing assessments of the Essendon players was leaked on social media. Now, apparently, these were written by Brisbane's younger players who were assessing their opponent's strengths and weaknesses. Zach Merritt and Kyle Langford were labelled as selfish. Andy McGrath was roasted for his kicking skills. Ben McKay was even labelled as having low confidence. And Jackson Pryor had his girlfriend's name listed as one of his strengths. Now, Chris Fagan was clearly filthy that this information became public.
6: I'm not going to comment about what was written on that whiteboard, because from our perspective, it's private information. You know, somebody illegally took photos of information that was on a whiteboard and then decided to make a hero of themselves and put it out in the public domain. I can promise you, though, that nothing was written up there that there was anything sinister in mind or degrading in mind at all.
1: Yeah, you can tell that he's not happy, Jess, and understandably so. How did this even come about? He's just alluded that someone took the photo. What do we know?
4: Yeah, so the Brisbane Lions Springfield base runs like a bit of a community centre in the sense of there's lots of, you know, Auskick clinics, things like that that get used, not just the teams that train there in terms of the AFL, VFL, AFLW squads, but, you know, there's lots of community things that happen on this, happen on the ground and also in the, you know, offices and facilities surrounding it. So obviously bystanders walked past and seen that and taken the opportunity to take a photo. So, yeah, the offices are kind of, there's elements there where you can see into it. So I think, I can understand the frustration from the Lions in this instance. They try their best to open up this facility that was built to be like a community hub out in the region, the Ipswich City region, and they kind of have been used in that way. But from my perspective, just put the whiteboard in a place that you probably don't want it to be seen, and this would never have happened. So maybe it's a little bit of accountability in a sense of just maybe take better care of it and make sure it's put away in a cupboard that no one can access it next time. But
5: or ban those Oz kickers, kick them out.
1: Those nasty Oz kickers. They're the ones that are at blame. But we do. I think we all agree that there has to be more diligence taken to make sure that private information stays private. If you're having public people through the club, I think we can all agree with that. But when we really look at this, and what we've learnt in the last 24 hours is people saying, "Oh, this happens at Clubland all the time. We've been doing it for 8 years and it's not something that's unique to the Lions." But are we okay with the sort of nature of what was on the whiteboard, I guess, is the larger question.
5: Yeah, I'd be disappointed if my my football team wasn't critiquing the opposition. So, and I can see why they get young players to do it as well. They want to think more about the game plan.
1: Brad Scott said he'd like more detail and better handwriting as a bit of a clapback as well.
5: Yeah, I don't think anyone's going to be too offended. I guess probably you think about it in your own profession. If I defected to Channel 9, what would I like you guys to be saying about me? You know, it was my strength, my wife Kim, probably, but I'd hope you'd say something about my journalism too, so.
2: Yeah.
1: We are going to do that once you leave today. We've got the production team and I are going to have a whiteboard on all
5: just,
1: of you.
5: Just and, be nice and then rub it off later.
2: That's where I feel a little bit uncomfortable as well. Like, I agree with what you said, but, you know, if I was a footballer and even if the players were friends with my wife and her name came up and was on a whiteboard, and even if it was totally, you know, non-derogatory, as Fagan was saying, I'd still feel a little bit uncomfortable about it. But this is just probably one of those scenarios, as Jess was saying, where it pays to be paranoid. There's a reason why in European football and elsewhere that managers and players, when they're on the field talking about tactics, literally do this.
5: Yeah.
2: So that no one can read their lips. That's how
1: the level
2: secure they are with their IP. This was Fagan's entitled to be angry, but also probably should be angry at themselves and the club for just letting it be available to prying eyes in the first place.
5: I'll tell you what, it does say a lot about Brisbane and that community and trying to grow football in that area that that the Oz Kickers got access to the same facility. You'd never see that anywhere else
1: top-level
5: sports. So,
1: quite Premier League level security, but maybe that will be employed going forward. You never know after this story. But we'll move on to the A-League, and the men's final series got underway with a thrilling 120-minute elimination final between Melbourne City and Auckland FC. Now, it took a stunning last-minute equaliser from Medin Medi to force extra time for the match, which was decided on penalties, and Auckland eventually progressed through to take on Adelaide United in the next leg of the finals. But Vince, it was such high-quality football that we saw here.
2: Yeah, it was great fun between great two fun. Clubs that, you know, are foreign-owned, got a lot of money behind them, investment, and really strong footballing programs as well. The highlight of like the game to some extent as well, even though the 90 or 120 minutes was fantastic, we've just seen Nathaniel Atkinson miss the penalty. It was just the decisive moment, but all the penalties before that were just about perfect. Like, you probably won't see a more immaculate penalty shootout, you know, kicks hitting the top corner, roof of the net. It was really good. I didn't think anyone was going to miss, but it, in moments like these, always takes you know, one person who just doesn't quite conquer the moment. The keeper saves and that's it. Nathaniel Atkinson will be losing a bit of sleep over that one, I think,
1: it's
2: unfortunately.
1: It's always penalties where I watch and go, who'd want to play football?
2: Oh.
1: It was just the anxiety.
2: Yeah. I mean, and then last night as well, on a similar note, I feel very much for Melbourne Victory left-back Franco Lino, who had a fantastic game, to some extent towed up Akola Kon, the Sydney FC product who was on the right wing last night. One mistake, though, in the match, a mistimed header back to his goalkeeper, and that's the ball game. Paddy Wood putting it away for Sydney FC to eliminate Melbourne Victory from the final series in pretty cruel style. So
1: and that was Patrick Gisnorbo coming up against his old side. Got a bit of a boo on the way out, but it seems like he's instilled this real belief, and they spoke about it after the match, the players saying, look, it wasn't beautiful football, but it was about grit and hard work, which we know has become his trademark.
2: Yeah, yeah. It was more than a boo, I think, pre-match when his name got read out. Melbourne Victory fans have possibly negative love for him after the way he left the club last season, but that's okay. It's been hard to get a read on Sydney FC this season, to be honest. They've been very up and down, and even since PK came in, difficult to know exactly where they sit, but they got the Newcastle Jets over two legs in the major semi-final to come. And if they play like that, with, by the way, a goalkeeper in Harrison Devenish-Mears, who's had such a good season, and his improvement in form is really impressive, because last season he had a bad season to the point where people came up with a banter nickname for him. His nickname was Sevenish Beers.
1: Oh,

0: which was really cruel, but he did not play well last season. But the reality is he has gone from that to the standout goalkeeper in the A-League this season, Socceroos train-on player. It's been a long time since I've seen a jump up in form and performance at that level, so he should be extremely proud of himself. He kept Sydney FC in that game last night, and if he continues performing at that level, they'll think they can do anything in this final series.
1: They love a nickname in the A-League, and we love the Box Office Jets. So looking forward, it's going to be good. It's going to be good. We'll move on to the A-League women. And Melbourne City are one step away from a grand final after a 1-0 win in their first leg of their semi-final against Victory. I mean, this is a fierce rivalry. Of course, we're talking about the derby.
0: Yeah, very much. And the good news for Melbourne football fans is we get another taste of it. Next week, we can see the goal here from Letitia McKenna. Fresh off her debut recently, scoring debut for the Matildas, produces a decisive moment in the match. So they'll go again. Melbourne City obviously favoured to go all the way here. The Premiers, probably one of the most historically strongest clubs, one of the best setups in the A-League women, produced many Matildas, and more to come, no doubt. And then it's Raw versus Phoenix today up in Brisbane.

0: the final night of matches in the Championship, the second division in England, and there were some Australian players who were doing exceptionally well. Mohamed Touré scored yet again for Norwich. He's averaging a goal something every 60-odd minutes for that club since he went there. That's his ninth in 12 games. I don't think the Socceroos have really gone into a World Cup with a striker of his age at sort of on the way up, an exciting player. We don't know what his ceiling is. He's hungry. He's ready to prove himself to the world. So that's fantastic, really exciting. There's Nesteria and Kunda as well, who had a goal cleared off the line, hit the crossbar last night for Watford. Harry Soutar got 88 minutes under his belt as well for Leicester City. That's his second game back since his ruptured Achilles. So all these players whose seasons are now completed will, I think they're going to have some time off, maybe like a week or so, and then join Tony Popovich in camp overseas. Popper will be speaking tomorrow in Sydney about what's ahead for the Socceroos, and the nucleus of something exciting is there.
1: And are you happy with what they've planned before the World Cup? They get enough time together and all the rest of it?
0: Yeah, they do. They've got a training camp in Florida, then they go over to LA to play Mexico at the Rose Bowl.
1: Okay.
0: Which is going to
1: be
0: like a World Cup game before the World Cup even starts. It's going to be fantastic. Then they play Switzerland. So they've got two friendlies before the World Cup starts, and a lot of time now, especially with a guy like Soutar, who did his ACL before the last World Cup, came back off not much time, but they were able to get some work into him and prepare him, and he was probably Australia's best player at the last World Cup. Similar situation now. The Socceroos physical, you know, staff will be wanting to basically get their hands on him, condition him. What can we do? Can we make sure he's ready to step up to the rigours of World Cup football? And if he is, that's a massive bonus for Australia to have Soutar back in the back three.
2: We can't wait. We will get excited. We promise we're going to be following all the lead up. And we also, just before we get to observations, it is worth noting that Cricket Australia's bid to privatise the Big Bash fell through this week, with both Queensland and New South Wales rejecting the bid. So that's going to be a big developing story to see where Cricket Australia go from here. As they say, they're looking at alternative options. And also LIV Golf. We know that the Saudi-funded private equity has said that they're not going to be putting money into it anymore. So that's a huge story to watch how the PGA is going to, whether or not they let players in, players like Cam Smith, we know, that are Australian, and we're going to be watching to see what happens next. Big week of sport, but it

0: and an unusual position where he's going to get ready to coach in a World Cup next year, and he's not quite the coach yet. But, yeah, the Reds had a good win, 30-21. It's hard to know what to make of all of that. Tests not till July, and then the competition slightly watered down being a year before the World Cup, but some good performances there.
1: What I heard was Aussies playing Aussies, so we got an Australian win in the bag. That's what we knew was going to be happening there.
2: Travis Bazzano, big morning for him. The Aussie baseball number one draft pick a couple of seasons ago, has his first base hit for the Cleveland Guardians. Here it is here. Two RBI as well, so we got a couple home. This kid is one to keep an eye on. He's totally obsessed with baseball. Obviously a very high calibre talent. If you were watching this live this morning, you can say you saw Travis Bazzano's first hit, but hopefully there are many, many more to come.
1: I like that he walked out to Men at Work, so he hasn't forgotten where he comes from. If he's going to choose a theme song, we enjoy that. Team, thank you so much for your time today. That is all we have time for. And they say never work with animals or children, but that didn't stop Matilda's star, Steph Catley, from bringing her fur baby Calvin to us, re-signing with Arsenal this week. Thanks for watching.
3: He's just dribbled on me.
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0: ball and put it, pack everything back for him.
1: But the negative attitude saw her lose her passion for the game.
0: Couldn't play with the boys anymore, and there was no place for me to play. So for a period of time, I did quit. I kind of stopped a little bit.
1: A conversation with her brother gave her the encouragement and determination to start playing again.
0: My elder brother, who played professional for one of the teams within the state, he came and said, "What are you doing here? I saw some girls training. It was close to the stadium." And I jumped and I went over there, and we all came together, said that they were going to just form a team. At that time, it was totally unheard of.
1: But older traditional attitudes were still common. The reaction to a female youth team was mixed.
0: Some come to watch us out of curiosity. Others come to watch us to say, what are they really doing? And some basically we just say, hey, you ladies just quit this, go back to the kitchen. That's where you guys belong. Don't know what you guys are doing. But I just stuck with it because of my passion.
1: The attitude of the Nigerian footballing bodies had been changing, helped by youth team tours to Scandinavia.
0: They actually organized some youth tournaments. And because of that, they were also exposed to going, taking some youth teams to play some international tournaments. And I think probably that's where the organizers saw the girls playing in places like Norway, Denmark, Sweden, and they came back home and they said, we're going to put a team together.
1: They began eyeing the first Women's Football World Cup as the perfect showcase for the youthful, exuberant talent the country was producing.
0: But then when the federation came together to put a tournament to pick players, I was called into the national team right before we started going into the qualification for the 1991 Women's World Cup. Because the country had a bunch of girls that could actually play. So it was a little bit easier for the national team to get these players to come together.
1: The chance to play in the World Cup caught the imagination of the Nigerian team, and the young squad committed to achieving their dream.
0: The desire to play, it was just there. And then all of a sudden, we heard there's something, the World Cup coming up for the women, and Nigeria was going to try to qualify. And so that got us really excited. Everybody was excited, and training was all day. I mean, there's no off time for us. And we're happy to do it because for a lot of us, it was a dream come true.
1: So did some people still not agree with women playing football?
0: It's not something the men wanted us to do because at every point, it was just one criticism. Oh, how are they going to chest the ball? How are they going to head the ball? How are they going to do this? How are they going to do that? But we didn't consider none of those things.
1: The squad, whose average age was 18 and a half, were now nicknamed the Falcons. They breezed through their World Cup qualifying group, crushing Ghana, Guinea and Cameroon to book their place in the finals in China.
0: I guess that was one of what I would say one of the greatest moments in my life because it was really glorious for each and every one of us, particularly when our man hasn't even been there. So it was something that they say, hey, you try to hold these ladies back, and then we became the one to actually fly the nation's flag with the World Cup. So that was, it was really, really exciting.
1: But before China, the team were sent to Holland for an intense period of pre-tournament training. This threw up one or two unprecedented surprises.
0: Getting to Holland, I had to deal with the weather. You know, having to deal with the cold was also an issue. Not just the cold too, because first time going to another country, had to deal with the food. It was some big adjustment to make for some of us. Training was tough. Some of the games that we had to play, we played under some really cold temperature, which we're used to, and we go get our nice hot rub. So it was quite an experience, but mixed with all of that was the excitement of going to China.
1: At the finals, Nigeria were drawn in a tough group, and they fell to defeat at the hands of the Germans, Italians, and the Chinese Taipei team. Which game in China stands out as being the most memorable for you?
0: For me, our best game was against Italy. It was a game where we felt like we did the best. And when I think we ended up losing that game, but we did very well. At the end of the game, the coach was really happy and proud of us because when he called us and told us in terms of how we're going to play, was precisely

0: try to do, try to execute in that game, and we came out really passionate, wanting to win. So even walking out of the field, having lost, you have that sadness in you that you lost, but still, I think we just narrowly lost that game, but it was the one that I said that we really, really gave it our best. Came in strong in that game, wanted to win as badly as anything. We didn't, but it was the best.
1: Looking back at the World Cup journey, what do you think the team helped achieve?
0: It just opened the gateway for all kinds of things. I'm also sure for other African countries as well, because today I'm glad to see countries like Morocco, Zambia playing when at the earlier days, they couldn't even dream about that in terms of religion and culture. So it did actually open the gateway for a lot of African women who love the sports to actually play it.
1: So what are you most proud of?
0: We are proud of what we accomplished in China and the belief that we progress from that. They believe that, yes, we've planted the seed for that. And the rest of the continent, including Nigeria, is going to just carry that flag and just go with it and run with it. And that's exactly what some of them are doing now. When I watch some of the games now, yes, they're running with it. There's still a little more that we have to go in terms of organization. But I think overall, things are coming together.
2: Nigeria are the most successful women's football team in Africa, having won the African Cup of Nations a record 10 times, with their latest title coming in 2024. They've also qualified for every Women's World Cup since 1991, with their best result coming in 1999, when they reached the quarterfinals. Justice Baidoo was speaking to the former Nigeria captain, Nkiru Okuseme, in 2023 for Sporting Witness.

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3: Well, the Canberra Capitals, they're in the off-season at the moment, but it's still a great opportunity. They're signing players. It's the off-season. It's a mad scramble to find players. And the man in charge of getting those players is Paul Gorris, the head coach for the Capitals. Paul's joining us on the show today. Paul, how is this long off-season going for you?
4: Yeah, it seems like it is long. Obviously, free agency does take a while in doing due diligence on the players we want to recruit and the types of, I guess, not only people, but what spots we need to fill, the kind of people that we want to get here in terms of the position, the skill set, everything that we need to fill, and then obviously fill the gaps with imports. So it's a long, arduous process of lots of chats between players and agents and our general manager, but well worthwhile in trying to put together the right group.
3: What is the art of signing a player? Like, what do you need to do? Like, how arduous is that process?
4: I think it can either be long or quick, depending on how quickly the player wants to make a decision and depending on how many teams are involved. And I think it comes down to, at the end of the day, what the player really wants and what they're seeking at this point of, like, their career, whether that may be a move to a different club, playing for a certain coach, playing in a different city, money, level of contract, all of those kind of things come into play. And so I think it's different for each player depending on where they're at, as I said, like in their career. And so there's a lot of like factors that become involved in that, as like who's in the team, what the team's looking like, all of those kind of things. So it becomes like a process of going back and forth with the player, with the information, obviously, about the Capitals and Canberra and our playing style and the coaching and the facilities that we have here.
3: I imagine that your screen time would be so incredibly high during this process. You're constantly on the phone. How many hours do you think you're racking up with so many phone calls throughout the off-season?
4: It would be crazy. I couldn't even imagine. I think the first day of free agency, when free agency hit, I was like on the phone from 9 a.m. to 6 p.m. So that was like the first day. And then it's obviously been constant, like, ever since. It tends to die down once players start making decisions, like, either way. But it's still a lot of like time on the laptop, looking at players, watching film of them playing, looking at potential imports, where they've played overseas. And so, yeah, there's a lot of work, that unseen hours that go into it.
3: Yeah, I'd imagine. So you've already signed three players, Sean Robazzi, Isa Brancatzano, Nadia Poch. So three players already. And how do you feel this team is shaping up? And can you tell us a little bit more about Sean in particular? Obviously, she's going to be a new face for Capitals fans this year.
4: Yeah, I guess, we're being really diligent about the kinds of people that we get here. And you know, at the top of my list is good character, people that want to come in and work hard, people that want to be coached and developed and continue to, like, get better. And I think those are the lines that we've really taken into our recruiting this season. Someone like Sean has played for the New Zealand Tall Ferns, so she's had some international experience, been at college. And also I've watched her up close when I was like coaching the Opals against New Zealand at the Trans-Tasman Series last year. And then she played with Adelaide this past WNBL season. And she's someone that I looked at last year and spoke to about coming to Canberra. And so I just like her versatility, her international experience that she has, even as a young player. And she's just got a toughness about her that I think that we need. And so just those two points on the versatility and the toughness was something that I was like drawn to about Sean, and somebody that wants to work on a game and wants to get better.
3: When you're, you know, looking to fill out the team, obviously there's only a limited amount of spots available. Is there a kind of play style that you see in the WNBL at the moment where you go, I need a tall, versatile wing, or I need like more guards and more important? Like, what kind of a player are you looking for in that regard?
4: Yeah, for sure. It goes two ways, I think, is you've definitely got, I think each coach has got in their head the way that they want to play and the style that they want to play. And then it's recruiting players to fit that style. But also sometimes you don't get every player that you want or the exact team or players that fit that style. And so you've really got to be flexible in that regard about how you use players and playing to their strengths in the same time as

0: say is, like, we want players who want to develop and get better, but you want players to be able to play to their strengths. And so being flexible in around your playing style to suit some of those individuals when you do recruit them.
1: Obviously, Nadia had such a fantastic season for you guys last year, and she's signed with the Portland Fire in the WNBA. What do you think she's going to make an impact in that competition?
0: Yeah, I think as I've spoken to like some of the coaches like over there, I think it's just her. What stands out as an Australian player is her level of athleticism at her size. She's like long, athletic, got great defensive instincts, can get to the basket, has really improved the three-point shooting. And so I think she'll only continue to develop and get better and better. And it's an exciting opportunity for her to get into the WNBA, especially with a new franchise. And I think I've, you know, had messages back and forth with her.

0: That's, as you said, I think the next step is getting a gold medal, you know, in a World Cup or Olympics. I think that's the standard that everybody wants. And obviously, you've got to go through USA on the women's side. You know, France are really up and coming. Belgium are a great team that play a great style of basketball. And so I think until we hit that level where we win an Olympic gold medal, is that's where we're really, like, focused on.
1: Yeah, I'm really excited. I think watching the continued growth of Australian basketball has been really spectacular. But I want to come back to the Capitals before I let you go. Obviously, last season maybe didn't end the way you would have wanted in making finals. I think what do you think is the next step for this team to get over that hurdle and get back into finals where we've seen the Capitals be so successful in the past?
0: Yeah, I think the last two seasons we've missed the top four by one game, and so I think this past season we had a lot of injuries that hampered our season of having people like in and out, and I think we were 5-0 or 6-0 when we had our full team together, and so it's trying.

0: from ABC Books.
1: A World War II hospital ship torpedoed. From over 300 souls, just 64 survivors, including a young nurse. Ellen Savage and the Heroes of the Centaur by Grant Lee Keyser. 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
3: Getting to know you. 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
4: Today we are getting to know North Queensland Cowboys winger, Australian winger, called her once, scoring 5 tries in a test for Australia against PNG up in Brisbane. She's a great player in the NRLW, used to play sevens rugby for Australia. So there's a fair bit of her CV. Let's find out more about Ja'Kai Whitfeld. Hello, Ja'Kai. How are you going?
5: Hello, I'm good. Thanks so much for having me on.
4: My pleasure. I like to ask people how they fell in love with rugby league, but you kind of started in rugby union first, didn't you?
5: Yes. I started in rugby union when I was about 14.
4: And you played for Australia in sevens rugby when you were how old?
5: So I first debuted for the national squad, like the Opens women's squad, when I was 18.
4: Yeah, okay. And then what drew you to rugby league?
5: I don't know. I just really, I really liked, I guess, also for me, like the opportunity to work outside of footy. I love my career outside of footy as well. So that's something I'm really passionate about. So for me, it's kind of getting the best of both worlds. Love my footy and being able to do that, but also love being able to make a difference in my community and pursue that as well.
4: So what is your career outside of footy?
5: I work at the moment.

0: Yeah, probably my upbringing.
1: Unreal. Well, good for you, Ja'Kai Whitfield. We are getting to know North Queensland Cowboys NRLW winger, Australian Gillaroos winger as well. What's the best piece of advice you've ever been given?
0: Probably your old cliche, never give up.
1: Never give up. Good one. What's your achievement? It can be anything in life that you're most proud of.
0: I feel like I'm going to go a bit sideways on this. I think one of my best achievements is probably being a big sister.
1: Oh, nice. Okay. That is a bit sideways. I love it.
0: Yeah.
1: What's your favourite sport other than rugby league or rugby union?
0: Oh, horse riding.
1: Okay. What's a bucket list sporting event you'd like to attend?
0: Maybe the Melbourne Cup.
1: Makes sense. Your favourite TV show as a kid, what was it?
0: I don't know if you call it a TV show. Was McLeod's Daughters a TV show?
1: Yeah.
0: Yeah, that.
1: What did you think it was?
0: I don't know.
1: McLeod's Daughter. What did you love about that show?
0: Oh, well, I grew up on a property, so...
1: Oh, right.
0: Rode horses, like, since I could walk. So my grandma, she used to, for every birthday and every Christmas, she would get me and my sister a season of McLeod's Daughters. So we absolutely love that.
2: Forget about trying to make Peter look bad. Let's show the court what a great parent you are.
3: Well, the way Bryce sees it, I have no history of stable relationships.
2: Because you put your heart and your soul into raising Charlotte.
3: Yeah, and I work too hard to look after her.
2: You stuck your neck out to keep Drovers afloat and make it a success. That shows commitment, Tess.
3: Oh, and she gets passed around.

0: the McLeod Daughters cast and say Stevie, Alex and maybe Claire.
1: You really have gone sideways, haven't you?
0: I don't know what to say.
1: Stevie, Alex and Claire. So of all the people on the planet, they're your three.
0: I don't know. They were the first people that came to my mind.
1: You didn't even know it was a TV show 3 minutes ago.
0: Yeah, I know.
1: Oh, fair dinkum. All right, what if anything scares you?
0: Oh, probably crocodiles, I think, especially living up in North Queensland.
1: More than reasonable. Where can we find you, Jakaya, on a day off?
0: On a day off. Up in Townsville, I love to go to, like, all the, like, Crystal Creek, all the little different creeks and stuff, and the little different water holes, the ones where there aren't crocodiles.
1: Yeah, very important caveat there. Do you have a favourite?

0: Did you read the whole thing?
1: No, I actually did, but if you could believe it, it was like a horse book.
0: No way. Was it about McLeod's daughter?
1: No, it wasn't, but it was the only book series I've ever read in my life and probably the only three books. I don't even remember what it was called, but...
0: Doesn't matter. I still can't believe you're inviting Stevie, Alex and Claire to your dinner party. Now,
1: well,
0: yeah.
1: I actually, my grandma, she, for like my 10th birthday, she got, I don't know how, but she had some connections and she got Stevie to call me on my 10th birthday.
0: Well, that's cool.
1: Yeah.
0: That's good going. Grandma, well done.
1: I know, she really pulled through.
0: It might have been Stevie's only ever request for something like that, but that's awesome. What about... are you a handy woman at all? Can you build things? Have you ever built anything?
1: Oh, I'm sure my dad would like me to say yes, but I don't know. I feel like Emma Manselman up in Townsville, she's one of my good mates, and I feel like if I ever needed anything, she'd be my go-to gal.
0: So the happy hooker, she's good with her hands, is she?
1: Yeah. Oh, yeah. She bought a house up in Townsville, and she's literally renovated most of it by herself. So she's like... The handy woman.
0: Yeah, wow. Okay. Now, a few quick ones to finish, and we're talking to North Queensland NRLW and Australian Gillaroos winger Jakiya Whitfeld. What's your take on clowns, Jakiya? Great fun or terrifying?
1: Terrifying.
0: Yeah. Summer or winter?
1: Summer.
0: Chocolate or vanilla?
1: Chocolate.
0: Sweet or savoury?
1: Sweet.
0: Peanut butter, crunchy or smooth?
1: Smooth.
0: And the last one, Jakiya, this seems to be one that tells us everything we need to know about people. Tomato sauce, cupboard or fridge?
1: Probably the fridge.
0: Yes, you got it right. Jakiya Whitfeld, after all of that, you passed the major test. Thanks for letting us getting to know you. Have a great season ahead.
1: Thank you. Thanks so much.

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1: In 2016, Cronulla Sutherland won its first and only title. And on Sundays on the ABC Rugby League coverage, we've been looking back on that with Chris Hyington and Jared Beale and James Maloney. So I thought we'd round it off today with a quick chat with you, Louis. You're the Clive Churchill medalist in that grand final. It was, we've said this a million times, one of the sneaky great grand finals of all time. Cronulla Sutherland beat Melbourne 14 points to 12. And let's have a listen to the highlights of that incredible game of footy. All right, let's go.
2: Welcome to your Access All Areas pass to the 2016 NRL season.
1: The 2016 Grand Final, here we go. And Maloney puts boot to ball, sends it down to the in-goal area of the Melbourne Storm, and it's fielded by Blake Green, scooped up by Townsend, and he's Collin. Over the top, a high tackle by Marika Korobetti, who went back in on him again, and shock, horror, surprise, stunned, Michael Ennis runs in with a push and a shove. Maloney, second leading point scorer in the NRL this year. He moves in, he strikes it, he likes it, and he's kicked it. Points underway here in the NRL Deciders. Plays it to Ennis, open side right for Feeder. Stops and props, gives it to Maloney. He's through again. Lewis backing up over the 10. What a tackle from behind, half a metre out. Blake Green somehow stopped him.
3: And Luke Lewis thought he was going to slide in. Look how, Andrew, there's your 14th, mate. That ball is literally, you could not go one blade of grass further. Blake Green, what an amazing individual bit of skill execution on Luke Lewis, scoring for all money. Luke Lewis did absolutely nothing wrong there.
1: Cronulla wins the scrum, turns it on the inside, Barber! He's over, they've scored from a scrum play. Andrew Wright will be doing cartwheels.
4: Oh, wow!
1: We're going to the backyard, let's
3: lift it. Is a lovely scrum play.
1: Well, what about this? The first try of the 2016 Grand Final will be scored by Cronulla's fullback, Ben Barber. Here we go on the big screen now. There it is. Try to Barber. Try to Cronulla. And that is the end of the first half. Dominated by some massive hits in defence. Some terrific breaks by James Maloney. And the only try of the game to the Cronulla fullback, Benny Barber. Still over 30 minutes to go. Smith got it away. Bromwich for the line. He's over. Can he get it down? We'll go to the video referee or to the bunker. But I think he scored, Jesse Bromwich. Cronulla are going to rue that penalty from Michael Ennis. You sense it. They've had all the
3: balls down, Andrew.
1: It looks like Bromwich has scored. It's about to be 8-4 with a kick to come. Jesse Bromwich crashes it up. This is what Melbourne do time after time. 32 out from the Cronulla goal line. Play to Smith. He sends it open side right. Hampton. Short ball onto Welch. He's going to be confronted there by Lewis and Gallen. Two old hardheads, but he popped the pass to Cameron Smith. They work it right to Cooper Cronk. Then away goes Hampton. He links up with Chambers. Beats one hopelessly. He'll score. He's over. Melbourne in front. Melbourne in front. Will Chambers scores. Straight through. Try awarded. And after 64 minutes, Melbourne hit the lead for the first time. When Cronulla's been pounding their line at the other end, Melbourne do this better than anyone we've ever seen. Two tackles left here for Cronulla. Michael Ennis, dummy half. Flat pass for Feeder. Defenders all over
3: him. Got it down.
1: He gets it down all right. Between the uprights for Feeder. That's going to level it up with 11 to go. Let's go to the bunker. Yes, that's fine.
3: Oh, what?
1: How did he do that? What strength, dexterity.
3: That is more than strength, Andrew. That is just pure willpower and determination. He had no right to get there. Had three plays on him. The whole plugger misses him.
5: Feeder maintained possession and grabbed the ball in the decision and going to the ball.
1: That he's got that down. It's about to be 12 ball with a kick to come from in front. Here we go, the big screen. Chicken for Fafita. Eat as much as you like. He scored between the uprights. 15 seconds to go. The ball played to Smith. He fires it right to Cronk. 42 out. Then he links up with support out wide. Korobetti back on the inside. Vidavalu beats one. Beats two. He's over the 12-metre mark. He's put to the ground.
3: Oh, no.
1: He got a pass away. They're going to score. Melbourne Hampton on the half volley. Comes back infield. Time's up. Back it comes to Smith. It's the last play. Back to Cronk. Left to right he goes. Links up Korobetti. Takes him on. He had to pass it. He didn't. Cronulla wins. Turn your porch lights off. Harold Holt has come home.
6: Luke Lewis wins the Churchill medal.
3: Oh.
6: He's called up. What a moment for Luke. We'll hear his speech. Well done, Luke Lewis. Has the medal put over his neck. And we'll hear from him now. Luke Lewis, the Cronulla second rower.

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2: 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To my family, my mum, stepdad, sister, my wife, and my beautiful baby girl, I love you. You made 2016 the most memorable year of my life. For the rest of the Cronulla supporters here and back home, I love you all. 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
0: Some good memories, Louie.
3: Amazing, except for the last 10 seconds.
0: That was a bit nerve-wracking, wasn't it?
3: It was, yeah, that was amazing. Seriously, listening to it, just all the little bits and pieces. You know, Mickey Ennis off the kickoff, play two. No penalties were supposed to give away, but he comes down, he goes, we're in for the big one. Then obviously, you know, that the try from Benny Barber you know, a scrum play that we haven't scored off for 3 years, mind you. We practiced that play. And
0: Ben Barber told me last week it was a secret.
3: Yeah, apparently it was a secret. I knew about it because I had to change positions, but there wasn't many people that knew the play. And then obviously big for Feeder, carrying five Melbourne players over to score. I had the perfect position to see him get that ball down. So when he got it down, I knew it was a try for all money. And it was going to be hard for us to lose from there. But then you hear that last 10 seconds, and I can understand now what every Cronulla supporter, when I speak to them, that last 10 seconds, they were just... They were stuck in the mud. They didn't know what was happening. They thought it had been gone. Everything had been done. Well, it was literally, you know, the bell had gone. They thought we were going to get scored against. And then Ricky Littella makes that try, that try-saving tackle. So, yeah, amazing. It sounded so good to hear you guys calling it too. And obviously, Matty, who's built a really good relationship with calling the game. But, yeah, phenomenal.
0: I've never heard that back, any of that, since 2016. And I feel like we did justice to that last play because it seemed like a whole game on its own. And I'd forgotten that Melbourne scored late in the game to hit the lead, so you guys had to regroup.
3: Yeah, and they actually come from a conversation. I remember, so during the week we actually spoke about, you know, this game, not everything's going to go our way. There's a couple of things that aren't going to go against us, but it's how we react to things. And we just bought into that. And I remember after they scored, I think it was Will Chambers that scored that try, we're standing down in that, the northeast sort of corner there. And Jimmy said, we talked about this during the week. And that's not turned to water now. Give me five of your best defensive sets and we'll get the ball back and we'll get a chance and we'll win this game. Everything's not going our way at the moment, but we'll get it back. And then we went up the next five sets. We dominated. They didn't get very many meters out of their own end. We were getting some really good sets and Benny Barber was sort of getting up over the 50 for, you know, plays one or two. And then all of a sudden we're on that line. But when we lined up for that play for Fifita, it was funny because we had that setup we played all year. Get to a certain point on the field, which is just outside the near post, and it would always shift to the right. Same thing on the left-hand side. But we had it set up, and we were looking at it, and we knew the numbers were wrong. Their defensive numbers were wrong. They had their four men inside post. We had numbers out wide, and we knew they had to come out the back. And when he played short, we all looked at each other going, what are you thinking? But Big Fafuta goes, I don't care. I'm taking it on. So come with me, boys, and got it down over five Storm players. So... it was an amazing feeling. And just to hear it call back, I'd love to go back to that night now, just for 1 minute.
0: Do you know how weird it is to hear me calling your name?
4: I thought that's what the thing that stood out for me was, like, hearing the Lewis name in coverage, yes. Like, because we're so used to working alongside you now, but Louis, like, you can just see the smile, the energy coming out of it when you reflect on what you guys achieved. And 100% right, sitting there watching it, being there at the ground working, and you're like, well, the Sharks just lose this, right? Like, it had that sense of, oh, no, here it goes. They're going to lose this. And, yeah, it was, as Andrew said, a sneaky good grand final that's probably understated in how good of a game it was. Yeah,
3: well, we didn't make a mistake for 62 or 63 minutes. We knew that too. So both sides were playing really well. But, yeah, and when they got in front, I was thinking, oh, gee, how are we going to get back from this? Because they're a hard side to come. But when they're in front, very hard to get them back, especially that year. Yeah. So, yeah, we got it done, though, which was good.
0: Yeah, oh, that's cool. It was good to reflect on that over the past 4 or 5 weeks, 2016 Cronulla Southern winning. Can you believe they haven't won another one? Because you'd be on top of the world in 2016.
3: Well, everything was happening.
0: Here we go.
3: Then we had a couple of good runs for the next couple of years, and, you know, we fell short a couple of times. We got in 2018, I think we fell short again in the prelim to Melbourne. So, yeah, very hard to believe that they haven't, you know, got back to grand final night. I thought for sure they'd get back there. A lot of great young kids coming through. They just haven't had that little bit of luck at the back end of the year that you need.
4: I can believe it took them so long to win one.
0: Yeah, that's,
3: like, oh, that's
4: it's
3: true.
4: It's not a shock.
0: That's true.

0: from worse. Lots of anger.
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6: Phone lines are still open. If you want to get in touch, we'll certainly get to you off the back of Alex Neil Bullen, who has been good enough to join us on SA Grandstand this morning. The interim Crows skipper last night. He's relatively new to showdowns in terms of being a player, but geez, he's been a part of a couple of special ones. Aaron Bryans, Andrew Capel, Josh Franco with you this morning. And welcome to the show, Alex. Thanks for taking the time to chat to us.
7: Good morning, guys. Thanks for the intro.
6: How are you feeling? I mentioned it before that a lot of us probably didn't get to bed until about 1 a.m. last night. Did you get any kind of rest after what was an enthralling, thrilling finish?
7: Yeah, it's one of those ones. Usually I'm one of the players that's a good sleeper post-games, but last night certainly got home and was buzzing, replaying a few moments in your head. And yeah, it was a special night putting the head on the pillow when you finally get to sleep. My first thought was, did last night really happen, or was that a dream? Mm. So yeah, one I'm very grateful to be a part of. And as you boys were touching on, the showdown is a special rivalry within the

0: AFL, and to think that we get the great privilege to be a part of it, it's something I'll remember that game for life.
1: The photo of you all walking off together, and Braden Cook has the showdown shield, and he just looks chuffed. He's smiling from ear to ear. We know he was a Crows fan growing up, pizza delivery boy, and he's been toiling away for 5 years to get a regular spot and then ends up kicking the match winner. What was it like with him in the rooms, in the postscript? Has he been in touch? Have the boys been getting around him for what was, you know, a moment that will live forever in SA footy?
0: Yeah, it was a really proud moment for Cookie and his family and the footy club. That's a young man who's really been developing his game, and someone that has also gone to work on what his strength is, and that is his kicking, his skill set. And to see that on the big stage last night when the pressure was at its highest, I couldn't be more proud of him. And he certainly deserves all the accolades that he's getting, but it's off the back of a lot of hard work. The short time I've been at the footy club, 18 months, I've seen a young man grow his game, but also not only his game, bring others along. So he's got some young players who he's mentoring. He's got a really strong relationship with Chase Jones and Stretch McAndrew, which you can see those boys are developing in a similar manner. So, yeah, he's a really important cog to our team, and fantastic that he could get the chockies last night.
2: Alex, Andrew Cappell here, mate. Congratulations on the win. You've been around a long time. Have you played in a more thrilling finish? And what were the emotions like late in that game? You get the Miller goal, which became a no goal. Then the Joe Berry snap for Port Adelaide, which put the Power in front. And obviously Cook's winning goal at the end. What was that like to be out there in that situation?
0: Yeah, it's one of those things, Caps. Over the years, you kind of learn to not ride the emotional wave that close game of footy can give you. So, for example, that last 2 minutes when Junior's goal was declined, as a player, your next thought is, okay, what's next? How can we ensure we get another shot on goal or can control the game? Whereas you can hear in the crowd, in the stands, it's an uproar. So then you have to quickly move on as a player. And then once Berry kicks his goal, you go into what's our role here, more so as a forward line, and what are we expecting from the mids and defenders? And being a leader out there within the forward line, you could definitely sense that we weren't throwing or waving the white flag. We're going to give ourselves a shot, and you can't guarantee that you're going to win it, but as long as you give yourselves the best shot, that's what I was so proud about, and certainly an environment you want to become used to, because that's the environments that you get later in the year if a team's good enough to get there.
2: So you do practice that scenario a lot in the pre-season when you're down, you know, with 30 seconds to go. So how important is that to have practiced it so much, and what mode do you go into?
0: Yeah, well, every team's got their modes that they go into, win a game or save a game. There's a few little differences between each team, but for us it's probably more so getting the experience to feel it and what it actually feels like when there's 4 points on the line. You can train these things as much as you want, and you can understand the X's and O's, but I would almost say that's like doing your undergraduate, and then you've got to make sure you do your master's when you're actually out on the field, because everyone knows the theory behind it. But how do we as a team execute when there's 50,000 screaming at you, there's 4 points on the line? And I feel like if we had an exam last night, we failed the first assessment when we're up, but then we executed the one when we come from behind. So there's some feedback for us. We need to go to work on when we do have a lead and how we can and hold that margin, because we saw it as well against St Kilda a couple of weeks back. We just aren't able to execute when we have a lead. So that's something as a group moving forward we'll address.
3: And Alex, further to that, and unpacking it a little bit further, obviously playing ahead of the ball, Berry kicks the goal. Are you communicating with the mids? Is there, you know, conversation in that 30 to 40 seconds that you get before the umpire bounces the ball, or is it everyone just knows what they need to do?
0: In my position, I always assess the body language and how we're looking as a team, and I looked to the mids last night and could definitely sense that they were ready to go. A very familiar position, because a lot of our games have been close this year, and I just had to look it over, and I knew that the heads were still in the game. There was no poor body language. So that's in a moment there where you back them in and let them do the work. And it was more so for myself to get to the forwards and understand that we're all executing, which we're able to. And we got a good look at it as well, which was fantastic to see.
3: And just a couple of players, Berry and Miller were outstanding for you guys last night.

0: Yeah, two great teammates, two people who have had very different runs at it, with Junior being in the game now for a while, but it's so good to see his body holding up, and he's a player that you can rely on at any stage of a game, whether the ball's in the air or on the ground. He's so tough and so clean, and he just gives you a sense of calmness out there. We saw that multiple times last night, especially late in quarters. And then for Sammy Berry, I couldn't be more proud of the young man. He's someone who's really had to fight for his position. I feel like now you're getting a good mix of self-belief within his own game, but also he's got great support around him, which allows him to see ball and get ball, and yeah, to see him get acknowledged last night with a medal. It couldn't be more deserving bloke than Sammy, and he's someone who's now leading his footy club with Dorse out. They've certainly stood up in the midfield along with James Peatling and the likes to make sure while Dorse isn't there, we've got great stability through the midfield.
1: 19 tackles is insane, Alex. He's got a bit of Scott Thompson about him, Sam Berry. Do you see the resemblance?
0: Yeah, he might have to start oiling the biceps if that's the case. I've never seen Tomo with always oiled up, but yeah, it's certainly similar traits, contested animal, but also he was a great para-athlete to get to contest. So Sammy's someone who's always working on his game, and I'm sure if you told him that, he'd be very chuffed.
1: And you touched on Jordan Dawson there. I think I speak for everyone at the desk and most of the footy community as well, that I think the Adelaide Crows have handled what has been a very difficult month so incredibly well, to throw your arms around the skipper and be able to navigate your way out of, you know, losing a star player for such a period of time. You've been standing in as the interim skipper as well, so it's a big role for you to fill. Just walk us through how hard the week really was to be able to, you know, come from Brisbane, 5-day break, but also go down a robe during the week as well, which is an 8-hour round trip, to have you the injuries on the night last night as well. It felt like the world was against you, but just walk us through emotionally where you were at heading into the showdown.
0: Yeah, it's a powerful place to be, a footy club. You certainly see how powerful a football club environment can be when some hardship enters the building. And for us, it's all been focusing on supporting Dorse, our skipper, who has great influence on the footy club, and making sure that him and his family are in the best place possible through the hard time. And then as a professional, it was making sure that we prepare as best as you can. And I felt like we had a really good, sharp week on the track. Sometimes a short turnaround can be a funny one, albeit you might have the less days to recover or train. But when you get an opportunity to train your craft and your fundamentals, I feel like there's a heightened focus on making sure the session's really good. So we had a really sharp week on the track, and I felt like overall we started the game in a really good spot emotionally, with some high energy, and the game for a lot of it felt like we were playing a way that we wanted to, probably just weren't able to connect forward half. But yeah, we took some good steps forward, and moving forward we'll hopefully get Dorse back at some stage, but as long as he's feeling as supportive as he can, that's our main focus with Dorse.
1: And a huge credit to you, Alex. I don't want to pump your tyres like too much here and make you embarrassed or anything, but I know when you were recruited, the club was so adamant about what you could bring, not only through your skill set, but your leadership. And last night you lose Taylor Walker early as well, so no Dorse, no Tex. Aside from what you were able to do out there in terms of steering the ship, who else stood up? Who put their hand up to really direct the troops in, you know, a tough time?
0: Oh, thank you. I appreciate that. I feel very privileged to get the honour to lead the club along with Keezy. Benny Keezy is someone who I love playing with, because he's a player that leads through action, but then also understands the game really well, so has a great sense of calmness. And then you're seeing the evolution of some young players who are starting to become really mature heads out there. So you got your Joshy Worrells behind the football, who's got a young defence with him, with Huey Bond and James Borlase around him, and you can just see they're going strength to strength each week. And then through the midfield, you're starting to see the likes of Sammy Berry, even the types of Joshua Shelley when he's through there. So I think that's a beautiful thing about the Adelaide Footy Club, is we since I've been here, we haven't really relied on certain individuals to always win us games of footy. I feel like we have a great flexibility of allowing players to thrive when it's their opportunity. And some weeks, some blokes will stand up more so with influence with footy in hand, but I like to think each week you get a constant output of boys making sure their teammates are in a good place mentally, and also under the highest pressures, that's when you've got to be highly connected, and we saw that.

0: through the four quarters last night.
1: Alex, such an important win last night to be 4-4 as opposed to 3-5, and you've got Richmond and North Melbourne in the next couple of weeks. It's been a tough start to the year, as we just touched on, for the footy club, but how do you feel like you're placed now?
0: Yeah, it's a really important thing to note is the win losses will always be there. For us, it's understanding that each year is so different. You're going to have to win games differently. You're going to have to evolve your game differently. And that's something that we're really acknowledging is we got to make sure that each week we understand how the game looked, how the game felt, and the messaging that their coaches are giving us. We need to make sure as players we look at ourselves in the mirror and say certain parts aren't exactly where we need them right now, and we get a great opportunity to each week come back often 7 days later to continue to improve in those areas. And you've seen over the course of the last 3 to 4 years, the Premiership team has often been the team that continues to improve throughout the year, not necessarily jumps out of the gate and holds momentum. And that's our mindset, is to ensure that we continue to acknowledge the areas that we need to get better at, but then also have a layer of confidence and belief that we can continue to improve, so we give ourselves the best shot each and every week. And how good to get to the MCG next week, home of footy, and really put up another good performance where we see an Adelaide Crows game, which is consistent across four quarters.
2: Hey, Alex, just before we let you go, a couple of broader picture ones as well. I want to talk about the umpiring, and I know that's a little bit of a contentious one with the playing group, but I want to put you in a bad spot in terms of the specific decisions. But there were a couple last night, obviously, in very big moments where they interjected themselves. Are you feeling like as a playing cohort, even in the Adelaide Crows right now, that it's just a little bit confusing and there's a lot of chaos happening with when it comes to umpiring decisions?
0: Yeah, that's a really tough one to answer. I think, you know, my position as a player... In a player's mindset there, all I ask is for consistency. And then once a decision is made, I feel like I've trained myself now just to move on with play. So whatever the decision is, you can't, as a player, you can't get wrapped around in it. And understanding that as a player, all we ask is for consistency.
2: We don't really like the word soft at times when talking about umpiring, but there were just a couple where it felt like they didn't have a feel for the game in terms of a couple of shepherding moments, just a little bit of body work where it wasn't overly egregious. Did you feel like they were a little bit trigger happy last night?
0: Again, that's a really hard one for me to comment on. For us, it's about understanding what the game looks like when we are in those high-pressure situations. And yes, there's an opposition that you've got to make sure you understand what they're trying to do, and they're there to adjudicate the game. So if that's what their call was, as players, we just got to make sure we continue to move on and give ourselves an opportunity. And I'm very, very thankful we're able to do that late last night.
2: This one's a little easier for you to answer, Alex, to wrap it up. I'll give you the alley-oop. Standalone showdown. You mentioned it before, how big of the rivalry it is, how good the game goes. It was head-to-head last night with the Docklands game. Where do you sit in terms of getting clear air for the South Australian rivalry?
0: Yeah, I'm a huge fan of South Australian football going up in Adelaide. I've always loved the showdown, and it was great to see the big dogs of AFL House there last night. So now they've got a taste of what the atmosphere looks like, and I'm sure they'll take that experience back to the headquarters. And yeah, I'd love to be able to play in a marquee game fixture in the showdown.
2: Congratulations, Alex. So thanks for taking the time to chat to us. I know it was a really lengthy one. You gave some really articulate answers. And yeah, just an excellent performance last night to get the job done. Hopefully it continues this momentum run for the season.
0: Thank you, guys. Really appreciate it.
1: Well done, mate.
2: Alex Neil-Bullen on SA Grandstand after Adelaide's 1-point win in Showdown 59.

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1: I don't think there are any rules, HG. I think it's just a feel thing. You know what it's like.
0: Bludging on the Blind Side with Roy and HG on ABC Listen.

0: Hello, and thank you for downloading this edition of Sporting Witness from the BBC World Service with me, Ian McNess. Today, I'm bringing you the story of the bobsledding champion, Vanetta Flowers, the first black athlete ever to win gold at a Winter Olympics. It's the 19th of February 2002, and at a chilly bobsled track in Park City in the US, an excited crowd of 15,000 spectators are attending the first ever women's bobsled event at the Winter Olympics.
1: We were not expected to win the gold medal. There was another team that was ranked ahead of us.
0: Vanetta Flowers is still relatively new to the sport, and she and her driver Jill Bakken are very much considered the underdogs.
1: We'd only been together for a few months, but she had been a driver for several years, and we felt like we had the tools necessary to win.
0: But as they launch themselves down the track, it soon becomes clear that this pair are a force to be reckoned with.
1: In the sport of bobsled, anything can happen, and it just worked out perfect for us.
0: Vanetta Flowers was born in Birmingham, Alabama, in the United States. She first got into sports at the age of 9.
1: My first track coach kind of found me at my elementary school, basically had all of the kids race in PE, and at the end of the day, I had the fastest time in the school. He called my mom and asked if I could join his track team. So from that moment on, he saw something in me that I didn't know was there and told me I could be the next Jackie Joyner Kersee.

0: So she was my idol growing up before I even met her. So that was my dream, to be the next Jackie Joyner Kersee. So I trained, and my dream was to go to the Summer Olympics.
1: But Vanetta eventually realized that her dreams of competing at the Summer Olympics in track and field were not to be.
0: I tried out in 96 for the Atlanta Games, didn't make it, and then trained 4 more years for the Sydney Games, didn't make it. At the trials, one of the bobsled drivers was there recruiting athletes, because you need speed in order to push the bobsled. My husband spotted her flyer. I tried out.
2: Did you always feel safe, or did you never feel safe?
0: Well, my first time down the track, I didn't know what to expect. I mean, at the time, I loved roller coasters, so I thought it was going to be just like a very fast roller coaster, but felt like I'd been placed in a trash can and thrown down a hill. So I was scared out of my mind the first few times that I went down, but it got better the more times I went down the track. But I felt confident in my drivers because they had been doing it for years, so I wasn't scared at all after a while.
1: Although she was used to running at speed, adapting to bobsledding came with unique challenges. As brake woman on the two-woman team, her job was to launch the sled at high speed.
0: I had to basically learn how to push a sled. I think coming from track and field, I had the speed, but I didn't have the power and the strength that's needed to push a 450-pound bobsled. So I did a lot of weight training. I did a lot of conditioning. And then I had to get my body used to running in the cold.
2: So where you were training, were there sort of indoor refrigerated places or...?
0: Well, the basic outdoor training was on a track, and I did a lot of hill workouts. There are tracks that are indoors, like we train in Calgary. They have an indoor start track, so we would go there and just basically work on the start. But as far as getting used to the cold, that was a huge adjustment for me. I never really adapted, but it worked for me.
1: Vanetta's big break was when she was chosen by driver Jill Bakken to be her new brake woman. And so barely 2 years after switching to the sport, Vanetta found herself gearing up for the Olympic trials.
0: There were World Cup events leading up to the Olympics, and the Olympic trials was actually in Park City, the home of the 2002 Winter Games, a few months before the Games.
1: Vanetta and Jill made it through the trials. They would contest a bobsledding final that consisted of only 2 runs down the Utah track.
0: Then they take the fastest time combined with those 2 runs to determine gold, silver, and bronze medal.
2: That's a lot of pressure, isn't it? That sounds like a lot of pressure.
0: Well, there's a lot of pressure. I mean, it's the Olympic Games, and a lot of people dream of going. They prepare and for years, and to even make it to the Olympics is a huge dream for a lot of people.
1: On the day of the race, Vanetta was feeling some nerves, but was grateful for her family and friends.
0: My husband was there. He coached me and got me to the Olympics. My mom was there. My

0: practice together and were considered to be the second string US team.
1: Team USA's first team was Jean Racine and Gia Johnson. Jean was ranked number one in the country for the past year, so she was the favorite. She had all the endorsements and commercials.
0: But Vanetta and Jill's first run was a surprising success, and suddenly all eyes were on the two women.
1: There were so many competitive athletes from several countries. In the sport of bobsled, anything could happen. I was fortunate enough to have a great driver, and we were able to surprise the world with our record-setting time.
0: And as they threw themselves down the track for a second time, the crowd roared. In less than 2 minutes, Vanetta and Jill crossed the finish line and entered Olympic history.
2: Do you remember what the time was?
1: No, I don't. Was 20 years ago? Nope.
0: In fact, Vanetta and Jill had taken the gold with a time of 1 minute 37.76 seconds. A full second in front of their US rivals and 0.3 seconds ahead of the German team.
1: So much happened after we won the gold medal. I don't think we slept for a couple of hours. We didn't get our medal actually until the next night. We did a lot of interviews. It's something I'll never forget.
2: So you had your podium moment, I assume. What was that like?
1: It was surreal. I cried because I learned the national anthem when I was a little girl. So to finally be standing there and the nation behind me, it was a proud moment. So happy to be an American and to win in our country. That gold medal meant a lot, but I felt like I could share with all the coaches and people that had supported me throughout the years, and my first track coach who inspired me to go for it.
0: After her Olympic victory, Vanetta returned to her university coaching job and started a family. She returned to bobsledding the following year, winning a bronze at the 2004 World Championships. She competed in the 2006 Winter Games, finishing in sixth place, and then decided to retire from the sport. She's since been inducted into the Alabama Sports Hall of Fame.
1: And I also was inducted into where I graduated from college, the University of Alabama in Birmingham Hall of Fame. So that was a huge honor as well.
2: And I think you broke a record as well, didn't you?
1: Yes, I became the first black athlete, male or female, from any country to win a gold medal in the Winter Olympics.
2: How did that make you feel?
1: It was like an out-of-body experience. I felt so proud, and I just hope my story will inspire other people to try it and make it to the Olympics and live out their dreams, because anything is possible.
0: Olympic gold medal winning bobsledder Vanetta Flowers was speaking to me, Ian McNess, for this edition of Sporting Witness. It was a Made in Manchester production for the BBC World Service.
3: 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We asked the self-described queen of banning things, retired Supreme Court Judge Betty King. 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

0: ABC News, I'm Kerry Worthington. Northern Territory police have formally charged a man with murdering a five-year-old girl in Alice Springs. As Courtney Barrett-Peters reports, police have also arrested almost a dozen people in relation to unrest that broke out after the man's arrest last week.
1: Jefferson Lewis has been charged with one count of murder following the disappearance of five-year-old Kumanjai Little Baby from a town cab. He was arrested on Thursday after the girl's body was found and remains in police custody in Darwin after his arrest sparked unrest in Alice Springs. Acting Detective Superintendent Michael Alderman says 11 people have so far been arrested over their alleged involvement.
2: Essentially, it's criminalistic, it's outright looting.
1: Commissioner Martin Dole accepts it's been a difficult time for the community.
3: This is a horrific event and a horrific set of circumstances, and our thoughts remain strongly with the family

0: also with the community.
1: Jefferson Lewis will face court this week.
2: Donald Trump says he's still waiting for the exact wording of a peace proposal from Iran, but has warned there's still the possibility of the US restarting strikes on the country if Tehran misbehaves, Ali Crew reports.
3: The US president says he's been told about the concept of a deal with Iran, but added on his social media channel that he could not imagine the proposal would be acceptable and warned that Iran had not paid a big enough price for what it had done. A senior Iranian official says the proposal would open shipping in the Strait of Hormuz and end the US blockade of Iran while leaving talks on Iran's nuclear program for later. It comes as Mr. Trump told reporters today that the US blockade of Iranian ports was very friendly and also very profitable.
4: We're selling a lot of oil, a lot of oil.
3: Iran's foreign ministry spokesperson Esmail Baghaei has urged the international community not to normalise what he calls blatant violations of international law.
2: Queensland's Premier says a massive new fuel project announced today will shore up fuel security in the long term. Six government-owned ports along Queensland's coastline, including Brisbane and Mackay, have been selected as potential sites for fuel storage and oil refining facilities. The government has launched expressions of interest today under its Accelerating Fuel Infrastructure Program. David Crisafulli says it's just one part of the state's fuel security plan.
5: I don't think Queenslanders will begrudge us having a long-term vision, provided we're also dealing with the short and medium term, and we're doing that. And this is something that we're deeply passionate about for our sovereign capability, but also for the job and economic opportunities for this state.
2: The Victorian Premier says it's concerning the Liberal Party's relying on preference deals with One Nation to secure seats ahead of the November state election. The Liberals are celebrating after retaining the Victorian state seat of Nepean on the Mornington Peninsula.

0: They're going to rely on preference deals to have the support of One Nation. Victoria can't afford that.
1: Three people have died and another is seriously injured following an alleged assault at a southwestern Sydney home. Charles Rushforth reports.
2: Emergency services were called to Rosemeadow just after 1:30 this morning after receiving reports a man had assaulted a number of people known to him at a home on Juliet Close. Police discovered the bodies of a woman in her 60s and a man in his 20s, along with two injured men. A 64-year-old man was taken to hospital with critical head injuries and later died, while a man in his 20s is currently in a serious but stable condition. A 32-year-old man, who police believe is related to the occupants of the home, was later arrested at the scene. He's been taken to Campbelltown Police Station for questioning.
1: The Sydney Swans will look to continue their strong start to the AFL season when they take on Melbourne at the SCG today. The Swans sit third on the ladder, having lost just one game so far in 2026, while the Demons have won four of their last five. Isaac Heaney has been confirmed to return for Sydney, and Melbourne has recalled Harrison Petty and Patrick Cross. In today's other game, the Gold Coast Suns host GWS at Carrara Stadium. Women's world number one golfer Nelly Korda leads heading into the final round of the LPGA's Mexico Open. The American sits at 14 under par after three rounds, giving her a three-shot buffer over the rest of the field. Gabriella Ruffles is the best-placed Australian at a tie for 28th. ABC News.
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8: Look for the AFL button.
9: Seven of the nine matches completed for round eight of the AFL. Another Carlton capitulation as the Saints slammed on 11 goals to 2 after halftime. Tom DeConing and Jack Silvani claim bragging.

0: Koenig for his second against the old mob, and a smack one right on the chin of Carlton. 8 goals in this third term, the way of the Saints.
1: After 287 days, Richmond end their long winless run, defying their growing injury list with an 11-point win over the West Coast Eagles.
2: Ball back in the middle, Harley Reid, he handled those straight to Bolter, who goes short to Green, and the Tigers can milk it down as he goes short inside 50 to Campbell, and that quietens the crowd down again. The margin is 4 points, 31 minutes played. Campbell will take his full 30 seconds. He'll have to kick from outside 50, has 2 goals already. A goal will win the game and seal it for Richmond. A minor score will give the Eagles the ball back. Campbell kicks from right on 50. It's swinging! It's a Tigers win! They'll hold on from here. Seth Campbell's 3rd goal. He celebrates to the crowd.
1: Geelong returned to the winners list with a 49-point victory over North Melbourne. The Roos led halfway through the third quarter, but the Cats stormed home with 9 goals in the last term, emphasising a 15th consecutive win.
3: Warple takes it, right forward pocket, threads the needle. What a goal from James Warple. A tough angle inside the right forward pocket.
4: Was that a banana?
3: Everything is going right for Geelong at this moment.
1: At Docklands, it was Zach Bailey who starred in the Brisbane Lions' 64-point win over Essendon. 6 goals in the opening quarter, ending the contest early.
5: Neil squeezes a kick to centre half forward, and here's Cameron bursting out, taking the mark. And a great start to the year, 17 goals already. That is an ugly kick, but it's effective. Just wobbles onto the chest of Bailey, running back towards goal. Bailey should knock this through, and does. He's got 4 today. It's a feeding frenzy for the Lions.
1: Hello and welcome to AFL Sunday on ABC Sport. Matt Clinch with you. Thanks to Benny Cameron for filling in last week. Fremantle moved to the top of the ladder. Our first draw of the season between Collingwood and Hawthorn, as the two sides couldn't be split. And a thrilling showdown as the Western Bulldogs have now lost 4 on the trot. Still to come today, Melbourne and Sydney from the SCG as Brody Grundy celebrates his 250th game. While the Gold Coast Suns have lost 3 of their last 4. And they take on the Giants, who have won 15 of the last 16 between the two sides as the second youngest team in the competition. Triple Premiership player, Premiership captain, legend of Geelong, Cameron Ling. Hello and welcome.
6: Hello, Clinchy. Great to be with you. Great to have you back, mate. Benny did a wonderful job, but it is good to see you. Good afternoon to everyone out there. Hopefully you're enjoying this, our first probably decent taste of winter
1: it's
6: weather.
1: It's turned in Melbourne. Oh,
6: it's gone a little nasty. We had junior footy this morning and started off in okay conditions, and it's fair to say it deteriorated as it wore on. Plenty to talk about, plenty to go through. Obviously, we'll get to Carlton pretty soon, Clinchy, but we like to start on a positive note and a highlight of what's happened so far. And forgive me, I'm going to be a bit of a homer here, but I was at the Cattery yesterday, just watching with the kids. I wasn't working, and it's fair to say I was worried. I was nervous. It was ugly. It was some pretty ordinary footy for the Cats. Don't get sucked in by a 49-point victory. There were some nervous times, and it was bubbling right throughout Cadinia Park. You could feel it. You look at it and you think, oh, well, the Cats have kicked, 16 goals in the second half, the 9-goal last quarter, always comfortable. It wasn't. It was a mess. It was yuck until one man decided enough was enough when the game was there to be won. Max Holmes was simply superb.
7: And then Warple, lovely fend, not the best kick inside 50, got through the hands of Spargo, out the back, it's that man again. Holmes is going to kick another. He's running all over North Melbourne.
8: We thought he was really influential. Yeah, there were a number of things, but one of the things that we needed to change was, you know, how we looked in front of the ball. And it's a luxury, but most of the good teams have those sort of players. North Melbourne are a good example. They've got, you know, these top 3 or top 5 picks everywhere that they can move around and have an influence. So Max is kind of our version of that. It's a little bit unusual for him to be spending so much time in the forward half, but we thought the game called for it, and you know, we're pleased with his output.
6: Well, Scotty, you know what? The game did call for it, because it was a giant pile of yuck there for a while. And then Maxi Holmes lit it up and said, hey, boys, let's start playing some serious footy now. Let's actually start running. Let's start using the ball. And influence he certainly did. 29 disposals, the 2 goals. Well played, Max Holmes. Thank you for bringing a smile to my face.

0: eventually in that game.
1: I like it. 0437 774 774. We like to start our program with the best thing you've seen across the weekend, an individual highlight, a team, or perhaps something left of centre. 0437 774 774. Lee, for me, I lived in South Australia for 6 years, and the showdown is a rivalry which just continues to build. Year after year, we wonder, why is it not the standalone game? Thursday night would be an ideal spot for it. You could have played it last night and had it as the standalone game on a Saturday night, but probably the next best thing you can do, apart from win a premiership, is to write your name in showdown folklore. And on Friday night, we had all the highlights as Aaron Bryans and Tom Wilson took you through it.
2: Zach Taylor dived on it, got it to Keys, handball to Miller, unloads from 50. That is an unbelievable goal from Wade Miller. A team effort, the icing on the cake, the cherry on top, whatever you want to say. Wade Miller, that might have got you the 3 votes. Adelaide, 11-10, 76. Oh, controversial, it was a push in the back.
3: Three to Logan Evans, no goal. Adelaide by 2 and 45 out. Port's 50, anything will do. Tap down, Wines shoots the handball. Got it to Berry, and he curls it from 40 home to be the hero in the showdown. Joe Berry puts Port Adelaide up by 5.
2: Back in the middle of the ground, Miller came off the back line. Free kick going the way of Isaac Rankin, too high. 35 seconds left. Rankin pumps it inside the forward 50. Up towards Stillthorpe. Curtin flew. Rove by Lockie Jones. Handball to Bergman. Butters quick kick out. Miller takes it on. Durden wraps him up in the tackle. Handball to Curtin. Cook runs inside the forward 50. Would this be the winner? Oh, my goodness! What is he cooking? What are we seeing in showdown 59? Braden Cook puts the Crows back in front with 11 seconds to go.
1: So the events from Friday night, every rivalry league needs the backward and forth, the controversy from the Wayne Miller goal, which was disallowed, and a push in the goal square, which we don't see called all that often, and yet Port Adelaide responded. Braden Cook is a Adelaide fan, having grown up, so all of a sudden it makes that surreal experience for him. But my actual highlight, Ling, is, as you know, sitting in the experts' chair, every now and then you just have to throw something out there and see if it sticks. And Adelaide Crows former assistant coach, AFLW coach Matthew Clark, did just that.
4: That is the thing about showdowns is, we've referenced most of the stars, but often it's someone from left of stage that'll come onto the big centre stage, and this will be the moment that they announce themselves as a genuine player. So, I look at looking out there at young Cookie having a kick on his left. You know, it could be him that jumps up and just does something special.
1: Matthew Clark, tip of the cap to you.
0: Done.
1: We will replay it if you make bold calls like that and get it right. We won't replay the other ones. Don't worry about that. But, for me, Lee, you can't go past the showdown. What a great game it was on Friday night.
0: What a great game. And what about the ebbs and flows of the momentum and the high skill? The Miller goal was an incredible goal. Non-goal, sorry. It was an incredible kick. The skill to execute that was superb. Then the Port Adelaide Berry nailing his one, and then obviously Cook as well. To execute under that enormous amount of pressure with that sort of skill level was phenomenal. That's it. That's the thing about those showdowns. It feels like it's electric football as well. It's not just there's certainly the physicality and the every ball has got so much on it, but it's not just the rough and tough stuff. So often it's the real amazing skill execution that rises above and well played. I'm with you. People now respect that rivalry so much and love that game so much. It's not a matter of, it's two South Australian teams, therefore the rest of the country won't care and it won't get the audience. No, the audience will watch because they produce great games of football. So have it as a standalone. Let it shine because they play the football that every footy lover in Australia will watch.
1: I mean, close finishes, you know about the great rivalry between Geelong and Hawthorne, but both sides desperate to win and seizing your moment when it comes around. I mean, that's the part that stayed with you from the showdown on Friday night. AFL Sunday on ABC Sport, Matt Clinch and Cameron Ling with you. Add your thoughts to ours on the SMS. What's been the best thing you've seen across the weekend? 0437 774 774 is the SMS number. To the events at Docklands last night, Lingy, where it was Deja Blue. Carlton have now lost after leading at halftime for a 50-

0: consecutive time in 2026, the 11th time since the start of 2025. St Kilda kicked 11 goals to 2 after halftime, and alarmingly, every game this season, Carlton have coughed up a burst of 5-plus goals. Before I get your immediate reaction, let's take you through the thoughts of Michael Voss. And we were in the Carlton rooms. Poppy Penny caught up with Ollie Florent.
1: I think our ability and intent at the moment is not where it needs to be, clearly, in that phase of the game. And you've seen that we put ourselves in positions to win the game. So that message seems to be working pretty well. But our ability to be able to do it for a longer period of time is not at the level it needs to be at. And when the game is against you, you need to defend and you need to fight, and we are not doing it well enough. I can't be any clearer than that.
2: It's really hard to sort of swallow. You know, like we don't play four quarters. We're you know, easy to play against at the minute, and that's the reality of it. It's really hard pill to swallow, but I'm very flat.
3: Do you have answers for some of these things that are going wrong?
2: I wish I did. I have to sort of look over the game and sort of review it, but yeah, I'm sure there's plenty going wrong at the minute, but you know, it's just hard because we play so well in the first half, and then we just don't show up in the second half, and it's really frustrating.
3: Do you feel as though opposition teams have watched you guys this season and know that the second half fade out is something that is possible for you guys, and do you feel like they're capitalising?
2: I don't think it's them. It's something that you know, I think just playing our role, getting our consistency and what we need to do in our positions, coming out of ourselves and playing for each other, I think that just has to go to another level. Teams are too good to, take the foot off, and and that's sort of the result of it.
3: Do you feel as though it's mental or physical or both?
2: That's a tough question. I think it's going to be a lot of system and then a lot of mental and just being harder on each other. You know, we got to demand more from each other, and that's it.
0: Ollie Florent with Poppy Penny in the Carlton rooms last night. AFL Sunday on ABC Sport, Matt Clinch and Cameron Ling. The Blues now sit 16th spot on the ladder, Lingy. One win and 6 consecutive losses. As Ollie Florent said there, they're all tough questions and there's no easy answers. What are you seeing with the Blues as to what's wrong?
4: Well, Clinchy, I feel like I'm just on repeat a bit with this around Carlton, but ultimately this is what it comes back to for me. It's the on-field leadership. And I don't mean that just in the captain, the vice-captain. So it's Cripps, it's Wietering, it's Walsh, and they are the only ones to do it. But I mean it's the on-field collective leadership of, let's say, 12 to 14 of the players who are senior players, have played enough football, who understand football. I'm not putting much on somebody who's played 5 games of AFL level, but you must get it done out there yourselves. So you have to sense the game has shifted to the opposition's favour. So the momentum is with them. Why is it with them? Okay, they're getting us out the front of stoppages, or they're getting a spare player back and he's having too much influence, so therefore we need to round him up and make sure we play even numbers ahead of the ball. Whatever it is, you should have an ability out on the ground to fix it up yourselves. So that's structural. And then the other part of that leadership you're showing is the ball comes into my area or our area and it's a 50-50 ball. Is the clenching of the teeth and saying, I will win this ball or it does not leave my area. At the very least, it is trapped and we can reset and we can work together again, but it does not come out the opposition's way. I cannot lose this. I must win. And that's part of on-field leadership as well. And too many times, again, you go back to the second half last night, it was just a constant... I think, was it Nathan Burke right at the very start in the highlight you played who said they've gone into almost a self-preservation mode? That is where you are all working individually on, okay, the ball's there. Oh, I'm just purely going to stand here because this is where I'm expected to stand and I've got that person covered. But every other teammate is thinking the exact same way. There is no collective leadership saying this is how we fix it and this is how we get the game back on our terms. It's absent, and it only gets magnified the more they're asked about it, the more it happens to them, and the more games it happens, the more focus on it is magnified. who's going to stand up and actually change that? And who's going to do it together? And it's the old question Bomber Thompson asked us 100 times when we were a young developing team is, if not now, when? What, are you going to wait till your careers are over?
0: Yeah.
4: Are you going to wait till 5 years' time? Like, do something about it now. If not now, and Carlton just simply aren't rising to that challenge.
0: It feels like it's not going to happen until there's a new voice. And that's the challenge for Michael Voss at the moment, is that he's coaching in the final year of his contract. Yeah. They've made changes in the off-season. We accept that. Tom De Koning, Jack Silvani on the other side. Joel Pederson made the point that, you know, you're in the St Kilda rooms, but you're not in that Carlton room anymore, which is the perennial trauma they're going through at the moment in terms of trying to solve the answer that they cannot solve.
4: I hear you, Clinchy, on the new voice, potentially, as coach. But I'm bringing back... This is on the on-field. So if Cripps and Walsh and Wietering don't have any support, well, then others are really letting the team down. But if Cripps and Walsh and Wietering can't garner that support and bring others along and get them on that journey, then it's on them as well. Mm. So it's, yes, ultimately the focal point and potentially, sadly, the fall guy might be Michael Voss. But it is a collective leadership on the field that is lacking and needs to take responsibility for this. That's where the problem lies. And they've got to do something about it together. Voss is the easiest one to blame because we love to blame the coach.
0: Yeah. But at what stage, if a team stops believing in what's being instructed to them, do you then go, well, that's the only real lever we've got? So 9 goals in a row for St Kilda ahead of halftime through the third quarter, 8-1 in the third quarter. St Kilda finished with 11-2 in the second half. And yet, that Tom De Koning, Mark, you could run through 6 or 7 examples. Harry Dean, in frustration, pushes Liam Henry. He goes into the bottom of the signage. They get 2 goals instead of 1. There was entries inside forward 50 in that last quarter for St Kilda where they just stretched the Carlton defence and everyone's trying to just guard their own opponent. It became the easiest sort of walk-in goals. And that's 100%. The challenge in terms of, I hear what you're saying, in terms of setting the standards for the leaders. And I'm just not sure how they're going to be able to do that because confidence and belief just looks so bereft at the moment.
4: It does. And I'm not saying there's an easy solution to this. There is not. It's too hard a game. It's too good a game with too many good players and two teams that are really well prepared. But you have to find a way. You are playing AFL at the highest level. And what's the alternative, Clinch? Is yes, a couple of these top senior players ultimately will be fine in the next regime as well. But if you just keep turning over to a new coach and we're going to create a new rebuild, we're going to be looking at the same issue maybe 3 years down the track. And then let's do it again. And we go, and it's this constant cycle of the lack of belief, the lack of understanding, the lack of real will and resilience to work your way through it as a group. And I keep saying, if not now, when? Like, when are you going to stand up and say, we are just, as a playing group, not going to let this happen again.
0: All right, here are some of your thoughts on the SMS. Carlton fans, we're happy to hear from you. 0437 774 774. Mike and Campbell argues against my point. How does a new voice make players execute properly? Good point. Where's in Werribee? How hard are Carlton training? Are sessions tough and competitive enough?
4: That's a really good question, and I don't mean bring the mouth guards physical, but what's the training intensity like, as in speed and feeling of pressure? So you learn to kick and handball, execute skill under enormous pressure at training. I'm sounding like an old man here, Clinchy, but back when we used to train, there were certain games that actually felt easier than our training sessions because the pressure wasn't as high as we put each other under. So you learn to execute skill under enormous pressure. So then when you come to game time, you feel a comfort in the heat's coming from the opposition, but it's fine. I know I can execute. That's the level Brisbane play at. They have comfort in the pressure coming at them because for years on end, they've trained to that level and put themselves under that much pressure.
0: And I think that, selection integrity becomes a key part of that. Brett from Castlemaine. Hi, Lingy. Surely Carlton can't keep persisting with Voss after another halftime fade-out. I think a fresh face too to take over from him. 0437 774 774 is the SMS number to give us your thoughts on the Blues as to where they find themselves at the moment.
4: Clinchy, can I jump in there? Yeah. I hope with what I've said strongly about the on-field leadership isn't absolving Michael Voss of any blame. He has... ultimately a huge role to play. It is a collective, but it,

0: can't be all on Voss. The players, and that's particularly the leaders and a greater leadership group, are in it just as much as him. It has to be a shared responsibility to stop this from happening. To blame it all on one is wrong. To blame it all on the on-field leaders is wrong. You have to figure it out as that collective leadership, both on and off-field leadership.
1: Cameron Ling with his thoughts on the Blues, AFL Sunday on ABC Sport. More messages coming through than I can read through. 0437 774 774. Arno from Subiaco. Paddy Cripps is not acting like a dual Brownlow medalist. Chris from Geelong. Perhaps this is naive of me, but surely these fade-outs are related to a lack of fitness. The Footy Forum follows us with Clint Wheeldon, and there'll be a chance for you to get involved on the talk back line. The Blues' next bunch of games, they take on Brisbane at the Gabba, the Western Bulldogs, Port Adelaide at the Adelaide Oval, Geelong and Essendon both at the MCG before their bye. It's hard to find a win at the moment.
0: It is, yeah. Maybe the Dogs with their injury list, but then I thought they were terrific on Friday night for a big portion. Yeah, it's hard, but AFL football's hard. Name a game that's easy now. We're not in 2011 or 12 and you've got new expansion teams who are playing with a bunch of 18-year-old kids. No game is an easy win. So fight your way through it. Grit your teeth through it and say, we're not going to accept this anymore. But Blues fans, your frustration may linger for a little longer.
1: And I guess the only way that fans can raise their concerns is they stop going, and that becomes a real issue then for the club. I called the VFL yesterday, Lingy. It's on ABC iView if you want to try and catch up with it. George Hewitt had 31 disposals and 2 goals, 2, so his name will certainly be mentioned in terms of selection for the game against the Brisbane Lions. But the upside was Cody Walker, who is the son of Andrew Walker, picked 2 for the Blues, had 26 disposals and booted 2 behinds. He went into the midfield in the third quarter. This is like so many of the young players who feature in 2 or 3 years of the under-18s. They just look ready for senior footy. He played senior footy as a 16-year-old for Echuca and came in and played in the centre square in the third quarter. George Hewitt went to half forward. So there is an upside for the Blues, but the draft protocol has changed a little bit, so they're going to have to make that work as well at season's end.
0: It's not as much of an upside as it has been, Clinchy, just to ruin Carlton fans' days even more. Sorry about that.
1: Yeah, I think they'll find a way to make it work. The St Kilda side of things, a big win for Tom DeConing and Jack Silvani, their first win against their old side for the first time, and Ryan Marshall and Tom DeConing combined for 5 goals collectively. But here was Ross Lyon on what has become a good trend for the Saints, scoring over 100 points.
2: Yeah, it's nice. We've known our scoring capacity for a while. Collingwood, we had 63 entries plus 21. And we learn a lot out of that game about our ball use. And then we probably over-index against Melbourne, but we feel like we've got a few different gears in our offence, which is what the good AFL teams do. So, look, we've still got a lot of work to do. But hopefully King will get on the end of some of that. That would look nice. Like, it's not 7 weeks for Max King, it's the next 6 years.
1: Hard to get away from Max King, even when you're talking about positives. So 2 wins on the trot for St Kilda, 100 points over West Coast the week before, 39 over the Blues last night. They are building, and then the question is now as they move up the ladder, they're 4-4, they're 8th on the AFL table. I think everyone would hope with the players in which they recruited in the offseason, they are a September side. He's seeing enough improvement from the Saints at the moment, Lee.
0: I am. As most St Kilda supporters who listen to this know, that I've been slightly downish on them. I love a couple of their A-grade ball users. Of course, Naz is one of my favourites. But Jack Sinclair, I think, is building form, and you need his run, his ball use, his creativity, because you have some other players out there who are learning different roles, and obviously the Ross Lyon style has traditionally been a little bit more defensive, but I like the fact that the layers are being added in there to score, and maybe that's as their weapons, if you want to call them that, have actually hit some form. I reckon Naz has had to work through the attention from opposition, the attention of the greater footy world as well, with the contract, but also the teams know they have to send someone to him. I think he's learning how to get through that and realise, I can still influence games in a big way without perhaps having huge, crazy numbers. Maxie Hall's just somebody who's got better and better each week. Every time I watch him play, he's dynamic around the contest. So, yeah, the signs are very promising. I'm not going and chucking them in the top four level yet. But I think it's a long season and you are trying to add layers of improvement throughout the year. The signs are really, really good from the Saints and the way that they're growing both sides of the ball, defensive and offensive.
1: Yeah, I agree with you completely on that. Mitch Owen kicked 3 goals. He joined us in the post game, said we knew we would be able to beat Carlton with our run. So that's one thing, is having the belief to then be able to exploit your opposition with your strengths and slowly starting to see a world in which Tom DeConing and Rowan Marshall might be able to work together. Yes, they were playing against Mark Pitnett and Liam Reedy last night. Pitnett would have wanted to play a little bit better given that he was the man they in the end have kept rather than DeConing. But yeah, I think there's some upside there for St Kilda. And unfortunately for Max King, that hamstring injury, second quarter leading up, he kicked 2 goals. This is always the risk, Lingy, when you miss so much footy. Hasn't played an AFL game since 2024. The second week after featuring in the VFL the week before is often the risk. And yet they kind of toyed with the idea. Could have they played him in the AFL against the Blues last night? Well, there was the evidence as to why. Because just getting through at the moment, it's going to be a longer process than they would like.
0: And am I right in saying, Clinchy, it was a 6-day break between VFL games?
1: Yep.
0: The
1: Sunday
0: two
1: to Saturday. Yeah. Yep.
0: So that's the other thing. Maybe in his... And Ross said it there. It's not about the next 7 games for Max King. It's about the next 7 years. Maybe in this early phase, until he builds the endurance in the muscle, or smarter people out there understand it better than me, that they are cautious of the breaks. It's only 7-day plus breaks in those early games. Maybe it's a block of 4 weeks in the VFL before you play him at AFL, and you really manage the game time. It's 50% game time. It's 60% game time, and they're building him. Just taking that time with him, knowing that they're building enough other little things in their AFL team that will hopefully set them up for finals, and their best finals chances will be not this year necessarily, next year and the year after and the year after, that Max King is a slow build back to being able to deal with the wear and tear of AFL level football.
1: He just felt for him, like to see him out there warming up and finally had a bit more freedom in how he was able to move and led up well, and you think it's starting to come together, and then as soon as he grabbed at the top of the left hamstring, you knew his day was done, went straight to the rooms, and St Kilda said they're hoping it's hamstring awareness, but we'll get the full clarification after the scanning. 0437 774 774 is the SMS number. Carlton, the list collectively is too slow and not equipped to be competitive in today's game. That's from David in Hobart. Michael Voss isn't the problem, if you ask me. He will get the sack for sure, but this has to be more on the players than anything else. That's from Marlon in Fremantle. That's similar to how Cameron Ling views it. Any chance that the Saints were just too good? Owens and Sharman up forward, starting to look the part. Then try Wilkie. That's from Peter in Seaford. And also Sean, who's hit the note I wanted to mention before the end of the show. Valet to ABC legendary commentator Clark Hansen. The news coming through this morning that we have lost one of the greats behind the mic. And Clark Hansen has sadly passed away. So our thoughts to his family and those going through the sad news that's come through this morning. Still to come, we'll take you through the events in the West, where the Tigers broke through for their first win of the season against the West Coast Eagles, and what it means for Andrew McWalter as he tries to build. And the Cats got back on the winners list with a good win over the Kangaroos down at the Cattery. And our Brisbane, still the team to beat. Sunday footy on ABC Sport.
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7: What I'll probably say is I'm not going to comment about what was written on that whiteboard, because from our perspective, it's private information. You know, somebody illegally took photos of information that was on a whiteboard and then decided to make a hero of themselves and put it out in the public domain, all right? I reckon it's a little unfair when it's your workplace and it's what you do every day, and it's information that we keep internal. And we've been doing it for 9 years. We've been writing the strengths and vulnerabilities of opposition players up on a whiteboard. I'm not going to comment on isolated things that were written on it.

0: I can promise you, though, that nothing was written up there that had... that there was anything sinister in mind or degrading in mind at all. And that's where I'll stay with that.
1: Well, my understanding is Brisbane have done that for 6, 7, 8 years. So that's no... that's nothing new. They do that for every team, I imagine. But I think it's look, it's a problem for them to deal with, not for us. I wouldn't want that coming out of our building.
2: Essendon coach Brad Scott, and before that, Chris Fagan from the Brisbane Lions, AFL Sunday on ABC Sport. Matt Clinch and Cameron Ling with you. Welcome to our South Australian audience for the first time. This was after a leaked private photo which took place at the Brisbane training camp was taken by one of the Auskicker parents and posted by an Essendon fan on social media. It referred to some of the players' strengths and weaknesses. There was one player in particular who had a strength reference as their partner. Lingy, when does private information, something that's on a whiteboard, then start to become, well, you know, really is this taking away from what the focus of the team should be?
3: So can I just double check something with you, Clinchy, for my own, because I've tried to read as many stories on this. Where was the whiteboard?
2: So this was at the Brisbane Lions training base.
3: So their base, their home. Yep. So I am very, very strong on the fact that there should be no access to the public to that real inner sanctum, whether it's a meeting room, whatever it might be. And I think any information there is the private IP of the team. There was nothing severely inappropriate. There was nothing that was racial. There's nothing that was religious. There was nothing that was sexist. There was nothing that was any vilification, from what I understand. So to me, that should always remain the private intellectual property of the club. So I don't think it should be shared, and I think it's really disappointing that it would be shared. So somebody has gone in, thought, oh, this is cool, I'll put it on. I can assure you all the really good teams who've been successful, won premierships, analyse the opposition players and opposition teams as deeply as this. And if you're going to be a great team, that private analysis of players' strengths and weaknesses can be very, very ruthless. Again, that's why it should stay private, because it's not anything necessarily you're trying to be disrespectful. You're not from our perspective. If I'm going back to my Geelong days, the way we saw certain players, we would really look at their weaknesses and we would want to take those weaknesses apart. That's professional sport. But we wouldn't then... most of us wouldn't go out there and just sledge left, right and centre on that particular weakness. It would be an understanding of what that weakness is, and let's exploit it. Let's make sure that we use that to our advantage to win the game. But it should stay private. It should always stay in-house. So I'm sounding like Chris Fagan here a little bit, aren't I, Clinchy? It's not even necessarily going into the individual comments that were on the whiteboard. It just should never, ever get out. And maybe it's a learning experience for Brisbane to, they probably thought they wouldn't have had to do this, but you have to secure that real inner sanctum, because somebody will want to take a photo and share it, and it's out there. Comments that I find completely fine. If I'm being a ruthless competitor who wants to beat an opposition team, I wasn't a sledger, Clinchy. I'm not advocating sledging. That is not sledging. That is saying that, you know, somebody can be exploited in their weakness in their game, not their weaknesses with their character, a weakness in their game that you can take advantage of to try and win. Yep. It's a competitive business. We're saying that Carlton need to grit the teeth and get through and not let these second half fade outs happen. And then we want to say, oh, they shouldn't have said that Zach Merritt was selfish. Please, you can't have it both ways. Yeah. You either want your team to be competitive and try and exploit opposition weaknesses in their game, or you don't. So Brisbane, fine. They've won the last two flags for a reason, Clinchy. They're a tough team.
2: Yeah, Brisbane CEO Sam Graham apologised to the Essendon CEO Tim Roberts after the game. And, yeah, I guess information in a... area that should be restricted from the public, but then it does become public, and whether that is, I guess the low confidence, the self

0: selfishness. They're not really the comments. It's when you're referring to a player and then putting their partner as a strength, which is probably more embarrassing than anything else, that sits on a whiteboard for a week and someone had access to it.
1: So that clinchy, that's the one comment where I say, okay, don't do that. That's someone being a little smart aleck. All right. Okay. So sure, apologize for that, but that alone, I wouldn't be apologizing for anything else was written on the board.
0: No, we agree on that.
1: It's a tough game.
0: I mean, the talking points out of the game, which we're more interested in, is that the Brisbane Lions just look like they're beautifully building throughout the season. Zach Bailey with 4 goals, so his name will once more continue to attract attention as a free agent at the end of the season as to whether he wants to chase the money and go elsewhere or whether he needs to stay loyal to the Brisbane Lions. And probably from an Essendon side of things is just the lack of competitiveness, which we felt like maybe we'd move past that. And Ben Mackay getting booed by his own fans. That's hard when you're trying to do your best and the team is struggling and an individual is getting circled out and given the Bronx cheers by their own fans.
1: Yeah, that would be tough for him. And I don't want to heap a whole lot more on him. The trouble is when you accept a huge money contract and you come over, it does open you up to potential. But also, I don't like it. I no player is going out there to play badly. But he also needs to work through it. His teammates need to help him through it. I feel like I'm on a bit of a theme here. It's like you, as a team and as a group, you've got to say, well, we're going to support him and make sure that we are so committed to what we are doing around the contest, around defensively, everything like that, that Ben Mackay's well supported and he can actually play his best footy and earn the big money that he's on, and he doesn't have to cop those Bronx cheers. But I don't know. I'm a little... Oh, Brisbane are the best team in it for me. They always have been. The Swans are very good at the moment, but Brisbane are the champs. I kind of expected that sort of result. I'm more annoyed with Essendon last week for the way they played against Collingwood on Anzac Day than I am for the way they played against the Lions. I just think the Lions are just way, way too good for them.
0: Yep. A 64-point victory for the Brisbane Lions yesterday against the Bombers at Docklands. If Brisbane were to play Frio tomorrow, would Brisbane still win in your eyes?
1: Yes. Because and a big game where it actually you turn into grand final mode type, if you say we played the grand final tomorrow, I'd say Brisbane still beat Frio. I'd say Brisbane still beat Sydney. Because until someone knocks them off in a prelim or a grand final and actually ends their season properly, I won't believe that they're not the best team in it.
0: I tend to agree with you. AFL Sunday on ABC Sport, Matt Clinch and Cameron Ling with you to the events in the West, where Adam Uzay described as one of the best wins he's been involved in, given that the Tigers now have 16 on the injury list, and it was Seth Campbell with his third and final goal of the match that sealed it for the Tigers and broke West Coast Eagles' hearts. Here's the thoughts of the Richmond coach.
2: When you say relief... I had a lot of belief in what we'd been doing the last few weeks. I spoke to the players about that just now. We just hadn't been able to sustain it for a full four quarters. Even last week, three quarters, we were right in a game against a really strong team. So obviously really proud of the group. We're dealing with a fair bit off the field with availability and things like that. So I mentioned it post-game. This would be easily one of the best wins I've been involved in. Because of that, and like I said, we're dealing with a lot with availability, but you wouldn't know it with our spirit and our energy.
0: Adam Uzay, the Richmond coach. So he moved Noah Bolter from the back line to the forward line. That worked for him. Dion Prestia with a soft tissue injury earlier in the game. There was a controversial 50-metre penalty the way of small forward Steely Green in the final 5 minutes. Of course, there was. These seem to happen at the moment all the time as Willem Dersma's goal got the Eagles within striking distance. But, a 12-game losing streak for the Tigers comes to a close. Their first win of 2026.
1: No doubt, massive relief for them all at Richmond. They were efficient, weren't they? Like they so the contested possessions and clearances are even, and yet the Eagles had a plus 16 in inside 50s. So the Richmond, maybe it was the Noah Bolter move forward and just that presence up there, but Jonty Fall I thought was really good as well. Just there, so you only get it inside forward 50 48 times, which isn't high, but you basically kick 100 points. They scored 99. That shows a really exciting efficiency. I think if you're Andrew McQualter, you'd be really disappointed that you weren't able to take advantage of so much ball inside your forward 50, so much territory dominance, and to fall short, but even have not much connection at all. I mean, Jake Waterman continues to show how good a player he is. He kicks to three, but it didn't feel like there was that much other connection into that West Coast Eagles forward line. I mean, goals came from Harley Reid kicking one of the great goals out of the centre bounce, yeah, and things like that. But yeah, so you look at it, was it a better win for Richmond or a worse loss? Like, I feel like Andrew McQualter would be fuming with their inability to convert their connection into their forward line, actually take advantage of their chances.
0: I think you've summed it up well. Here's how the West Coast Eagles felt.
3: Yeah, it's disappointing not to win. I thought our football improved a bit today compared to what it had been the last few months. There were some parts of our game that were strong, but there were just some parts that let us down. And you know, they took, I think, 9 contested marks in their forward 50, which is a, we knew we were going in small, and it was a slight risk. It's just a little bit of our lot at the moment that we've got. So they're mature guys in that front half, in particular Lynch and Bolter, and fall a little bit. They clunked a few and they scored from that, which was a bit of a shame for us. But there were parts of our game that I thought were okay.
0: So the West Coast Eagles in 15th spot on the AFL ladder, but Andrew McQualter playing against a side that had the biggest injury list in the AFL. And as you may mention, Lee, you would have thought the experience of the Eagles might have been enough to withstand the enthusiasm of the Tigers, but it wasn't to be. The Eagles take on the Demons at Docklands next Sunday. They've got the Giants and Collingwood in their next few weeks.
1: Yeah, and I think when you look at West Coast's progression, and we thought perhaps earlier on in the season, say, oh, hang on. Okay, here we go. Here are the steps. Here are the green shoots that a lot of the developing coaches talk about. You have to beat the teams that are around you and in similar circumstances to you. You would say, just based certainly on health of injury, health of list, that West Coast is slightly advanced on Richmond this season. So you have to win those games. They're not going to beat Brisbane or Sydney are in top form. West Coast aren't going to beat them, no matter how well they try and play. But you can beat the Richmonds. You can beat the Essendons. At the moment, South, sorry, Blues fans, I feel like I'm laying the boots in. You can potentially beat the Carltons, maybe. They're the ones that you've got to try and knock off as you progress through this season. So then you can collect 6 wins for the season, 7 wins for the season. Maybe you could grab an 8th. And now you've taken some nice steps to launch some of those younger players who are getting into their 4th, 5th, 6th seasons into next year and into the following year. That's a pretty ordinary loss to the Tigers, especially being on their home deck.
0: Cameron Ling with his thoughts on the Eagles and their loss to the Tigers yesterday. AFL Sunday on ABC Sport. The thoughts on Geelong's win over the Kangaroos yesterday. The Kangas made the charge, and it looked like in that third quarter they were going to finally break that hoodoo. They've now lost their last 15 consecutive games against Geelong, but the Cats stormed clear in that final term. A 49-point margin probably flattered them. For a South Australian audience, Lingy had Max Holmes, his ability to change the game for Geelong in that third quarter. He kicked a couple of goals. But how do you see the Cats at the moment as to their bounce-back win over North Melbourne after a disappointing loss the week before against Port Adelaide? Are they vulnerable, Geelong, at the moment?
1: Yeah, they're not in form, is how I would say, Clinchy. So even again, a 49-point victory, and you look at the goals and you say, oh, sensational second half. You know, they really found form in the second half. I don't know about that. I think it was pretty average for most of that game. And the last quarter, they ran away with it. It looked nice. I started off with my highlight on Max Holmes. He was the one who really got things rolling. But I still reckon there's a lot of players who are just playing okay, solid, you know, having moments. They're not in genuinely good form. And as a collective, they're not in really red-hot form. So, yes, I think each game, for now, the Cats are a little vulnerable. Port Adelaide showed it up last week. North Melbourne nearly showed it up yesterday in Geelong, but the Cats were good enough to get the win. They go into Collingwood now, Saturday night at the MCG, a really sharp Collingwood team who've got the players that they've got can exploit them potentially. But maybe they're just scrambling enough wins, the Cats, to hold on while they're a little bit out of form, and then the form will build as the season progresses.
0: Yep, the Cats take on Collingwood in the game in which Scott Pendlebury is expected to equal the record of Boomer Harvey, 432 games. So I feel like that'll be a good challenge for both of those sides. Collingwood after their draw against the Hawks and the Cats with their win over North Melbourne. Your thoughts on the SMS, 0437 774 774. Chris Fagan was a teacher. Surely he gets one of the naughty kids, maybe Dane Zorko, to clean the blackboard.
1: I like that.
0: The Brisbane training ground was publicly funded based on the fact that it's a community facility. If they are using areas also available to the community, they have a duty of care to clean it up with any sensitive information after its use. No problem with what Brisbane wrote on a whiteboard, but this is of their own making and the public should not be blamed. That's from Nigel in Layla.
1: Nigel, well said. Very, very well said. I wasn't aware of what exactly the setup of the Brisbane training facility was, but if, and I believe you, Nigel, if what you say is true, then yes, yep, you've got to be a little bit more careful. If you don't have total control of your facility and one particular meeting room, and there is other groups that are going to use it, yes, perhaps you have to be even more cautious and that needs to be cleaned up. So, Nigel, I take back a couple of things that I said that, Brisbane have to own that. I probably always think that there's at least one meeting room area that is perhaps only for the use of the AFL and AFLW team, but I could be incorrect.
0: Yep. Greg from Ballarat says, I'll not go to see an Essendon game again while Scott is the coach. No game plan. It frustrates me no end. All I can do is see that the players are running around like headless chooks. And Scott from Torquay, Carlton, it's always been a cultural issue, sense of entitlement of success. Given the drop off at halftime, I would keep them out of the rooms and on the ground at halftime. So that's some creative thinking. I don't mind it from Scott in Torquay.
1: Junior footy, Scotty. I like it. Just keep them out there. Give them a little container of oranges, cut up oranges, and that'll do.
0: Yeah. Also coming through from Michael, do the Cats need to get George Stevens playing in the first? He's one who's trying to bang the door down and give North Melbourne some credit. I thought there were some positive signs there. So 0437 774 774 is the SMS number. And we have the footy forum to follow after us ahead of Sydney taking on Melbourne. So a chance for you to get involved on the talkback line with Clint Wheeldon, Glenn Quatermain and Jake Nile. But each Sunday, we like to close our program with Cameron Ling and his last word.
4: Geelong Premiership player Doug Wade to present the Premiership Cup to Cameron Ling and the Geelong Football Club.
5: Blackie, toughest opponent.
6: Cameron Ling.
5: Ben Cousins. Toughest opponent.
7: Cameron Ling.
5: Dane Swan. Toughest opponent.
8: Probably Cameron Ling.
9: The hardest defender you've ever played on Bucks.
10: Cameron Ling.
1: All right, thanks, boys. Appreciate the pump up. This last word's going to be a little bit different. I'm going to quiz you at the end, Clinchy,
0: okay,
1: on something.
0: I'm ready.
1: But I do want you to keep an eye on the Sydney versus Melbourne game this afternoon. Given Sydney score so well and Melbourne love a shootout, I want to take you back just quickly. Round 16, 2001, Clinchy. Essendon, 27 goals, 9, 1, 7, 1. To North Melbourne, 25 goals, 9, 1, 5, 9 was the score that day. I think a lot of Essendon and North Melbourne fans can remember that game, the big comeback, everything like that.
0: There was a time the AFL used that as their game. That's how we like the game to be played. I'm not sure it ever got to that level again.
1: No, but maybe Sydney versus Melbourne this afternoon, we might have some sort of shootout that could just edge close to the 171 to 159, but who knows? But we're talking goals here, Clinchy. We are talking goals. I'm going to give you a choice. We've had an absolute smorgasbord of some of the best, and your nomination, you can only nominate one from this round. I'm going to give you Hayden Young against the Doggies. I'm going to give you Nick Dacos against the Hawks. I'm going to give you Harley Reid against the Tigers. Which one?
0: Oh,
1: hang on. Think?
0: You're the expert. I'm meant to pose the questions and you give the answer.
1: It is my last word, Clinchy. I get to control this little bit. You can only nominate one that goes through to be selected at the end of the year for the potentially goal of the year. So Hayden Young's from the boundary, Nick Dacos, and Harley Reid straight out of the middle. I think it was it three bounces? I can't remember the number of bounces. What nomination are you giving?
0: Oh, that's an easy one. I call the Nick Dacos goals. The winner is Hayden Young.
6: The Dockers with a bit of momentum here. Young again shakes his opponent, wins it against the boundary line. Outside of the boot. Oh, don't tell me. Hayden Young has kicked it from the first row. Bends it through on the outside of his boot. He's got 3 second half goals.

0: Cook number 3. Nick Dacos number 4.
1: Ooh.
0: Which is a high bar.
1: Wow. Wow.
0: Hobbling around Nick Dacos, cuts on his right boundary side and nails it from 50. Oh, I feel like I'm selling Nick unders. Sorry.
1: Is that purely because Braden Cook the moment?
0: Absolutely.
1: Or even
0: the moment.
1: Degree of difficulty? No,
0: the moment.
1: Oh, how dare you bring a fourth goal into my segment, Clinchy.
0: So there's my order. You played that superbly. You got me on the break. So that's my ranking as to how I saw the goals of the round. But, hey, it's a high bar this weekend. So my turn to return serve. Out of Hawthorn and Collingwood, who was the biggest loser in that draw?
1: Hawthorn, no question whatsoever. I know they ultimately were the ones who pinched it at the end. But they should have been about 27 points up at that stage of the game. I thought they really controlled the game. Credit to Collingwood that they were able to be in a situation where ultimately, in the last 30 seconds to a minute, they should have won. The Dan McStay had to compete better for the kick down the line where Tom Barris takes the mark and then gives the handball off. Darcy Moore, he'll be kicking himself for the drop mark and then the clumsy tackle.
0: Yeah.
1: Both, it shouldn't have been there because McStay should have competed better, but once it got there, they actually had it covered. They had it set up really well. So Collingwood should have won it in the last minute, but they should have been 27 points down in that last minute, and Hawthorn should have had control of the game.
0: I thought it was a good positive sign for Collingwood that their pressure was back and they were able to score once more, which has been one of their big issues. And Dan McStay maybe showed some signs that Collingwood fans have desperately wanted to see. Jamie Elliott so clutch in the last quarter as well, but you're right. Hawthorn had so many inside 50s, and yet I feel like there's a bit of a gap at the top. I don't know if you agree with that, but Fremantle now have that half a game break. Sydney is still yet to play today against Melbourne, and the Hawks are doing everything well at the moment as well.
1: Yeah, I agree with you. Hawthorn are an interesting one, aren't they? Because they are just falling on the side of, and they're a good team. I've got them as one of the few who can win the flag. But they're falling on the right side of some close results. They get the win against the Cats in Easter Monday. Mitch Georgiades doesn't kick that goal against Port Adelaide. They could have dropped that one. And then within the last minute, probably should have lost that game on Thursday night. Instead, they get a draw out of it. So they get basically 2.5 wins out of games where they could have gone zipping 3.
0: And yet Brisbane might be the best team of them at the moment. We all think that, so we shall see come the back end of the season. Brodie Grundy's 250th. Who wins out of Sydney, Melbourne?
1: Sydney.
0: And the Gold Coast Suns hosting GWS.
1: The Suns, I reckon they'll bounce back to a bit of form.
0: Yeah, big game for the Suns. Thank you, Lingy, for your company on Sunday.
1: Thank you, Clinchy. Enjoy your day.
0: Look forward to chatting again next Sunday. And, of course, you can catch up as a podcast. Just look for the best of ABC Sport. The Footy Forum follows us for a chance for you to get involved on the talkback number. And judging by our SMSs, there's plenty of fans who want to get their say. So Clint Wheeldon, Glenn Quartermain and Jake Nile to take over after us. Then it's off to the SCG for Sydney taking on Melbourne and the Suns taking on the Giants in the final game of the round. Thanks for spending some of your Sunday with us on ABC Sport.

0: ABC News, I'm Eliza Getzy. Northern Territory Police have now charged a man with murder over the death of a five-year-old girl in Alice Springs. 47-year-old Jefferson Lewis was arrested on Thursday and he'll face Darwin local court later this week on one count of murder. The charges come after the disappearance of the girl, now known as Kumanjai Little Baby, from the old-timers Aboriginal town camp last week. NT Police Commissioner Martin Dole says the investigation has been complex and extensive.
1: This remains a deeply distressing matter, and our thoughts are firmly with Kumanjai's family, loved ones, and the wider community that have been deeply impacted by these events.
0: Meanwhile, in New South Wales, a man remains in custody after an alleged assault that left his parents and brother dead, with police describing it as tragic and grisly at the family home in Sydney's southwest. Another brother, aged in his 20s, was also injured in the alleged attack at Rosemeadow overnight, which police believe was caused by both a bladed and blunt force weapon. Superintendent Grant Healy says with limited information about the family, the attack came as a complete surprise to police.
2: This family isn't very well known to the police at all, and never for a domestic violence-related incident. This is an incredibly rare incident, and it is...

0: incredibly tragic.
1: US President Donald Trump has described the US Navy's blockade of Iranian reports as very friendly. Iran has complained the blockade is a violation of the ceasefire between the two countries that's been in place since last month. But the Trump administration has argued hostilities have been terminated in its bid to avoid having to seek permission from Congress to continue any fighting now that more than 60 days have passed since the first US-Israeli strikes on Iran. Questioned on this logic, Mr. Trump defended it.
2: Well, it's a very friendly blockade. Nobody's even challenging it. Nobody at all is challenging it. Just so you understand, many presidents have been involved in things that are very big. They never had to go through anything with respect to Congress. They considered it to be totally unconstitutional.
1: Meanwhile, Donald Trump says the United States will withdraw many more than 5,000 troops from Germany, saying numbers will be cut way down. The withdrawal of 5,000 soldiers was announced yesterday, attracting criticism from within Mr. Trump's Republican Party. Germany's defense minister says the decision was foreseeable, but that the presence of American soldiers in Europe is in the interests of both countries. Washington's move comes after German Chancellor Friedrich Merz said the US had been humiliated by Iranian negotiators in the war. Back home, the Queensland government has announced fuel storage and refinery hubs are set to be built along the state's coastline in an effort to increase fuel security. State government-owned land near ports at Brisbane, Townsville, Mackay, Gladstone, Bundaberg and Abbott Point will be used to build fuel storage tanks and some oil refineries. Premier David Crisafulli says expressions of interest are now open to industry.
3: These six ports have been chosen because they have been identified through the first step of this process as being ports where there is surplus land, and we'll be doing all we can to energise the planning framework to allow people to come forward, for example, with a solution to store fuel there.
1: South Australia's opposition says it will put forward a bill to end the state's First Nations Voice when Parliament resumes this week. South Australia's First Nations Voice Act passed in 2023. Opposition leader Ashton Hearn says repealing the voice to Parliament was one of her party's election commitments. She says there are other ways to drive practical outcomes for the state's Aboriginal people.
4: And we just don't believe that the support is there for this voice to Parliament. That was pretty clear at the national referendum. Peter Malinowski

0: another fade out. It was just a collapse, let's put it that way. Again, leading at halftime for the sixth time this season. And once again, seeing that lead just disappear. How are you sticking with things if you are a Blues supporter? And West Coast, for all the disappointment that they've had in recent years, surely there weren't too many more disappointing performances than what they put on against Richmond, a club who going into the game had 16 players unavailable and then lost an experienced man in Dion Prestia in the first quarter, went into this game winless, had lost their past 12, the Eagles at home, and they just were unable to get it done again yesterday. How are you coping if you're a West Coast supporter? I'd also like to get your thoughts today. What is the best rivalry in the AFL? Because the showdown, there have been few games when their rivalries that have been closer, something like 35% of showdowns across the 59 have gone to within two goals or less. And yet, of course, it got hidden in the future. This must be a standalone game. But what do you think the best rivalry is in footy at the moment? Is it one of the more traditional ones, Carlton Collingwood, for example, or is it one of the more newer rivalries? Let us know your thoughts today. Firstly, as always, let's get the thoughts of our expert. What has been the standout moment for them? What's been their headline of the week? Let's start with Jake Noel. Jake, the headlines, and there's been a few about this week as usual. What's been your headline for round eight in the AFL? Welcome to you.
1: I think the blackboard jungle, or the whiteboard jungle, I'm going to call it, from the Lions den where that information leaked out. Not because it's anything that unusual, that derogatory comments would be made about players from the opposition team, but that it had absolutely no bearing on the game. that when they run out on the ground, it doesn't mean anything, and the different ways in which the coaches reacted to that. I thought that was fascinating. Little snippet. Of course these things happen, but the individual comments about players are always interesting.
0: Sport's most famous whiteboard since the Sports Rorts whiteboard, the Minister for Sports, Ros Kelly, back in the 1990s, which tracked the allocation of sporting grants to Labor electorates. I reckon maybe this has now overtaken it, not in terms of importance, but certainly with discussion. Brisbane, well, that is a whiteboard they'd rather nobody else got to see. Glenn Quartermaine, good to see you. What's your headline?
2: Clint, Jake, listeners, how are you? This one's for our Melbourne listeners. It's a challenge coming from across the border for the Premiership. Young and Jackson is not just a pub.
0: Very good. Not bad from you.
1: Like that.
0: Yeah. They were terrific again, Fremantle, if you're a Fremantle supporter.
2: You could probably throw in Shea Bolton as well. But it is a lethal combination. And they're coming, Fremantle.
0: They certainly are. What about the Blues last night? We have to start with them. This is, you heard of FOMO. This is FOFO, fear of fading out. How on earth does that just continue to happen to a football club, Jake? Why do you just get these sorts of runs? What do you think of what's happened at the Blues?
1: Well, it's

0: Carlton are not a great playing list in terms of talent at the moment. They've lost. You go back to when they had a team that was in the prelim final. There's no Charlie Curnow from that team now. Patrick Cripps is not the player that he was, in my view. The game is accelerating past him, if not has already caught him.
1: Half time, if you're within striking distance, you've got him. So that's unacceptable. Yes, there's a list problem. There's a structure problem. They're not quick. They haven't moved with the game. But at the very least, you've got to get the most out of your list and stand for something. I'm not sure what Carlton stands for at the moment.
0: Is it, Glenn and Clint, is it possible that because they don't have that running capacity in their team, enough speed, that they exhaust themselves?
1: Yeah.
0: Is that actually possible? I mean, I don't have the answer to that. I'm not looking at the GPS data.
1: It clearly is possible because it's happening every week.
0: Yep. And another interesting point, when they played, and you would have been at the game, you two gentlemen, I'm assuming, I can't remember who called what, but the Fremantle game where I thought last week, well, I thought they were pretty good, Carl.
2: They were. And they had a red-hot dip against Fremantle.
0: Yeah, now they fell off in the third quarter, correct?
2: Mm.
0: But they were behind at halftime. They started the third quarter quite well. Then they got overrun. Then they came back at the end and fought it out. Now, it was interesting that they didn't have the lead in the crucial periods. That's the one that bucks the trend a little bit. And Adelaide bucks the trend a little bit. They started the first quarter well, then got overrun.
2: Yeah.
0: But it wasn't the halftime thing. I'm looking for other information.
2: I thought the game against Fremantle, so they trailed by 41 points, which is, again, your point about the psychological damage and how that is a case. So they trailed by 41 points 7 minutes into the final term, fight back to only lose by 14. Sam Walsh was terrific, by the way, in that game. So it was almost like they didn't have this, well, the psychological terror of, oh, we're going to give up the lead here and there's no way back. They were never in front for the whole game. And so that meant that they were playing a bit freer, so they were able to just throw everything at them.
1: Can I be the devil's best friend here? There's one common denominator with Freo, though. They just cannot put sides away.
2: That's true.
1: And so, and we saw it again this round. Just when they got in front, they allowed the Western Bulldogs back into it. So I would suggest as good as Carlton was that night, I think Fremantle and their inability, that's the one thing separating them from probably Sydney and Brisbane.
0: I want to put a slightly, I'm a fan of Fremantle's list and a fan of some of the things they're doing. I want to put a slightly dissenting view of Fremantle forward, though. That's a game that Fremantle should win on paper relatively comfortably. Mm. The Bulldogs have had a lot of injuries, and Ed Richards was better, but he's not been right. Darcy's not playing. They don't have tall backs. I don't see that as a particularly great win by the Fremantle Football Club. I see that as a standard job. That's all it was. I think any Fremantle have had a fair bit of good fortune this year in when they've played teams and some of the circumstances of their wins. They should not have beaten Collingwood in Gather Round. If you look at the entries, just as Hawthorn should have beaten Collingwood the other night, Collingwood, by all the stats, they had double the inside 50 marks, 10-5 in a wet game. That's a 3-4 goal win in most circumstances. Fremantle got away with that game. Collingwood blew it. Missed from the goal square, etc. Like Hawthorn blew it the other night. I don't see their results this year as quite as resounding. I see a very strong playing list with very few unavailable players.
1: They lack the ruthless edge.
2: I would throw in that they remind me a little bit of the Collingwood of 2023, where they kept winning and kept winning close ones, and people kept thinking they might fall over here, because I remember the discussion about it. Were they good enough to win? They just kept getting the job done. They kept finding themselves in front when the siren sounded.
0: I'm not sure.
1: I would say there is a ruthless edge lacking at that very pointy end. But the other thing I'd say is that Western Bulldogs game and the Collingwood game, and Jake's quite right, they had no right to win that game in Gather Round. They lost that last year or the year before.
2: Mm.
1: But they're finding ways to win. So there's an upside.
0: The one way they're finding ways to win, two words, Luke Jackson.
2: Yeah, has been immense.
1: Yeah.
0: And
2: absolutely,
0: I think that's got them over the line in a couple of these games where the opposition don't have anyone that can really deal with him.
2: I would also think that Shea Bolt is having an outstanding season. I know this is a ridiculous comment and Richmond fans will be unhappy considering he won two flags with the Tigers, but in terms of his influence at Fremantle this year,

0: year. He's been absolutely incredible.
1: Well, he's a player that gets you from close in the game to ahead, or a goal ahead to 2 goals ahead. He's not a player that gets you from 4 goals down to even, like Joel Selwood. So he's a player that on the end of a good team, you want him in a good team. When Richmond are battling down near the bottom, Shea Bolton's not, he'll make you a little bit better, but it's not going to make materially that much difference. In a good team, he's the icing on the cake to finish off the work of other players.
0: And he's been very good icing-wise.
2: Well, and got the opportunity for more midfield minutes when Hayden Young was injured. I think 4 or 5 of the 8 games, he's 30-plus disposals.
0: Lots of text rolling in, and this is a good one too, and I know you're big on this. So we've been talking about Carlton because they have been terrible, but I accept, understandably, a few of you want to talk about St Kilda and what they've been doing. G'day, Clint, Glenn and Jake. Is the TDK and Rowan Marshall pairing starting to work, or was it more the opposition that they had? That's from Beansy in Brawford. You're big on this slowly starting to show what we were hoping for the Saints, Jake.
1: Well, one of the things is Rowan Marshall has been really good this year. And what we've been waiting for is Tom DeConning to come up to, I suppose, that level. And I think it's interesting just to work out how much time you give both of them in the ruck, how much time forward. To get 5 goals, even in a game that ended up where St Kilda kicked 21 goals? And incidentally, Ross Lyon teams, what's the last time anyone can remember a Ross Lyon team kicking 100 points 3 consecutive games?
0: Can't. It was usual. Kick 13 goals, they would win.
1: I would say it may have been in that peak Fremantle year, or it may have been in the peak St Kilda year, which was 2009, when they won 20 games out of 22. It certainly, they averaged 99 points that year. So it would have happened certainly in 2009, but it has not happened for a long time is my intuitive. I haven't got the numbers in front of me. Look at that Sir Swamp guy to look up the stats.
0: Well, I know when they were winning at Fremantle, it was, if Corbin made this point, he picked it up. Basically, Fremantle kicked 13 goals, they would win. Because that's what they required. They'd be able to kill the opposition, shut them down to the point where Freo kick 13, win the game.
1: Yeah. And look, I think the combination is I was a skeptic of the deal in the sense that of the DeConning deal and keeping Marshall, because really most rucks want to ruck the whole game. The only way it can work is if one or both can play forward. What's interesting about this one, this combination, is two things. One is that they can both play forward to a degree, particularly Marshall. Secondly, Max King isn't playing. Now, if Max King was playing, would this be as viable? That, to me, is an open question.
0: And the problem, of course, with Max King now is we know he pinged a hammy in the VFL, so you'd expect him to miss a month, you would expect, so that's not great news.
1: I think that would be on the low end, given his history. I'm not a physio, but you reckon he'll get back in 4 with his history?
0: Don't know, but he'll miss at least 4. Particularly with Ross Lyon saying afterwards that they're thinking about him long term rather than for immediately for this year. A couple of callers on the line. Let's go and have a chat with the first of them. Let's go to Lindsay, who rings in to the program. G'day, Lindsay. Welcome.
3: G'day, guys. Just on the Eagles, until West Coast fans and sponsors vote with their feet, which admittedly they haven't done for the last 4 years, is the off-field management really going to be that worried about on-field performance, given that people are always in line for memberships, sponsors always want to sponsor the side? As long as they're making the money, why would they care off-field?
2: That's a really good point. It's been the criticism. You've got 100,000 waiting in the wings, so 60,000 Optus Stadium capacity. You've got 100,000 members, including the waiting in the wings members. It's a comfortable position to be in, and comfortable's not always the best thing. I would disagree a tad with the fans not voting with their feet, because they have turned up. Even through this horrific period for the club, they have still continued to turn up. So I'm not sure about that one, but I think it is a problem. Is it more of a corporate identity than it is a club? I'd say yes, it is, and that's an issue. It's a very good point.
0: I think the point that Lindsay makes about fans voting with their feet is they continue to turn up.
2: Oh, right, sorry.
0: So they haven't had that situation where you look around and there's 25,000 people here. I mean, even yesterday, which people often don't go. We don't get Saturday day games in the West. Still 47,000 people turned up.
2: I guess it's a two-team town, isn't it? So you are a bit better off in that sense. But, yeah, look, it is a problem. They don't face the issues that other clubs do in other states, do they?
0: No. Well,
2: when you've got that walk-up, it's a walk-up start.
0: Yeah. And
1: well, it was well put, Glenn. Just one other thing that's different. At a big Victorian club in particular, there would be pressure from members who have a direct say in the composition of the board, and they could spill the board. So if this happens at Carlton or Essendon, or which it has happened at Carlton and Essendon, and there's all sorts of unrest, and there's political things. Like Kevin Sheedy ended up going onto the Essendon board during COVID because they wanted to, for political reasons, they wanted to shore up the regime with the members because there's a volatility about a club that's in that position. West Coast, with appointed board members, they're just not. The members don't have a direct say in the composition of the board, so you don't have that lever. It's more of a power broker club where you have, you know, various people, particularly from that Murray McHenry era, that used to exert a lot of influence over who was what at the club, and the CEO typically has run the club. Don Pike is someone who's not been there very long. He's going to have pretty much a strong mandate to change the club, and really the only thing that the club has to do is win games. There's no, as Lindsay points out, you know, there's no need for, they're not on the, there's not a financial imperative operating at the Eagles.
2: And it's true. And Don Pike's doing his best. Is this now the perfect time for the chair of the Eagles, Elizabeth Gaines, to make, can we hear from Elizabeth?
0: We've asked for Elizabeth on a few occasions. We're hoping that she'll come in and have a chat to us before one of the games later this year, because we haven't heard from her at all.
2: No, not at all. There's been zero. I would like to hear from Elizabeth Gaines.
0: No, I agree. And I think she has an obligation to speak to her members who do pay big dollars and do turn up and would like to know how they continue to disappoint after what was a very promising start, those two early wins. And West Coast, they have gone backwards. I don't care what the club wants
2: very,
0: to say.
2: Very, very disappointing loss yesterday.
1: Can I just ask you two gents who follow the West Australian teams more closely than I do, although I do watch them pretty closely. Harley Reid, who's played a good game and kicked possibly the goal of the year. I think it's interesting. Hayden Young's goal was great for the Dockers from the boundary, but I rate one where you take it out of the middle like that more difficult than a shot from the boundary, just personally. Is he a player? How confident are you both that he will reach his potential and become the player that he has the raw talent to be? Is his body going to cooperate? He's so powerful and big for a midfield running player with explosiveness. Is he going to get there? Is he going to be something, even 85% of Dangerfield or Martin or Fife? Or is he going to be someone who promises, who's a bit more, dare I say it, a match winner in some games, a bit more Dugowie-ish?
2: Weren't we talking, we were saying this about Petrarca, weren't we, early days? I think he will. He's fitted this year. I think one of the things that's happened to them is Jack Graham and Devon Robinson coming out of that team. So the layers aren't there. Yo's presence is so important to Harley Reid. I think he'll get there. You see, by the way, geez, I rated Willem Dersma's goal too. I mean, that I think that was as good as Harley's. That was a pretty good goal in a pressure moment. And some great goals from the Richmond players in pressure moments too. So, yeah, the answer is yes. I think he will realise his potential. He's a third-year player still, and we tend to say this, don't we, about the absolute elite top picks, top draft picks.
1: Well, Horn Francis is another.
2: Yes, yes.
1: So you're sort of looking at Nick Dacos, and you know Nick Dacos is just from day one. The guy's a pro.
2: Outlier.
1: He's been mentored by Scott Pendlebury, and he's who he is. He's a top three AFL player within a season and a half or two seasons. That's not the norm. Horn Francis has similar ability, as does Harley Reid, but different styles of players. I think Horn Francis actually in some areas is even better than Harley Reid, actually, because he's got more finesse in his short game.
2: Having a more influential year than Harley Reid this year, that's for sure. He's had a good year, Horn Francis.
1: Yeah, he's a couple of years ahead in the draft, but we're still not sure where Horn Francis will end up. He looks like he should be a top 10 AFL player to me.
0: I still believe Harley's biggest issue is he needs to rein in the competitive edge. As good as it is, and that's what he wants, he gave away that 50 yesterday, which led to that really messy stand rule, and it was completely unnecessary. It's those things that Harley does because he gets frustrated because he desperately wants to win, he needs to stop doing that, because the other stuff that he does do around the ground, and I made mention there was a couple of times in the Port game when West Coast did win that he was absolutely desperate to lock the ball in, and I hadn't seen that part of his game before, so I think he's developed along those lines. But he still has to stop giving away those silly 50s for making contact because he's frustrated after somebody else has taken them.
2: I agree.
0: That's a big step forward for him. And it was interesting, Jared Schofield, who's part of our commentary team over in the West, talking about he actually was so determined to become a more team-based player. He put away the fend-off at the end of last year because he thought he was getting caught more often than it was working, whereas West Coast was saying, no, we want you to continue to do this. But Harley was so, well, I'm giving away free kicks here because I'm getting caught, so I'm going to put it away. So I do think he has a team focus, but to continue that, he's got to stop giving away those free kicks because a lot of the other things he does is really good.
1: I don't want to spend too much on him, but has he got the professionalism of a Selwood or a Sam Mitchell or Pendlebury or any of these Voss, any of these great Chris Judd? Has he got the professional drive to be the best player that he can possibly be, which the best players now, the absolute elite, are the most professional players as well as the talent?
2: Not yet, but I think he's getting there. He had a much better preseason coming into this year, that's for sure. He's dropped some kilos. He looks fitter. He's still patchy in games, but he's not going to be a 25-plus possession player ever, is he, Harley?
0: No.
2: No.
1: Why not?
2: Not for me. I think he's 18 to 20-something and a couple of goals. He's a different type of player. Yeah.
0: Let's move on. We'll pause and come back with more of your calls. Jerry on the line, and if you want to speak to us as well, 1-300-558-222, 1-300-558-222. I do love this, though, from the text line. Keep your political opinions off the footy. You must be a solid Labor voter for that. I was talking about the white ball, you buffhead. 0437-774-774. 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Ah, the ABC, it's fantastic. Good to have you with us wherever you are. This is the Sunday Footy Forum, back with more of your thoughts right after this.
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0: And let's head back to our callers and say g'day to Jerry on 1-300-558-222. G'day, Jerry.
6: Yeah, g'day, gentlemen. How are you?
0: Good, thank you.
6: Listen, just before I talk about what I rang in for, just a comment. Being a dyed-in-the-wool Collingwood supporter, I think it's wonderful and absolutely fantastic what's happening at Carlton.
0: I think you've said this before to us, Jerry.
6: Yeah, I just have to say it again. I'm over the moon because I suffered enough when I was a kid at the hands of Carlton, and now to see them doing this now, I think it's great. Anyway, I'll leave it there. Look, I don't know who coined the phrase, but I recall back in my memory somewhere, someone said, oh, the game's 90% of the game's played between the ears. And I'm looking at both Richmond and Eagles. Just have a look at the difference and perhaps what they're thinking. The human psyche is very strange and what they might have been thinking. With the Eagles, they were getting all the publicity over, oh, this is the winnable game. They were the favourites on the market, on the betting markets. So more or less these kids and the team go out there thinking, oh, this one's in the bag, we've got the 4 points, you know, we need just to turn up and have the win. But have a look at Richmond and what their psyche might have been. We're the bottom of the ladder, fellas. Do you like being down on the bottom? We've got no wins. We're absolutely decimated with 16, 17 of our squad out injured. Let's do it for the boys that are injured. Let's do it for the fans, Richmond. And we've got more respect, and people love this club and have over the last decade, had fantastic, you know, the 3 premierships, etc. We're better than this. So which team's going to go out with a more positive between-the-ear thinking to win that game? What do you reckon?
0: Quarters?
2: Well, it was interesting at the selection table because they went out with the new and in with the old, the Eagles. Owies came in, who was okay in the first quarter. Bo Allen was a really interesting player they dropped. First-round draft pick. has everyone had tailed off in the last couple of weeks, so he paid the price. But I think he'd been pretty good this year, so I didn't like that. There was almost more pressure on the Eagles after that selection table decision because they'd gone all in on winning this game, I think, at the expense of developing another game of development in players. So I think that was a mistake. And the game I watched yesterday, one team played with the weight of the world on its back and the other played with a paperback atlas and with much more desire when it counted, and that was Richmond. It was a great win for Richmond. I don't want to take anything away from them.
0: The Tigers were well aware, says one of our correspondents. Let us know your name on the text line, 0437 774 774. The Eagles had penciled in a W in planning their celebrations for the 20th anniversary of their 2006 premiership. Why did they bypass their home match against Sydney in round four, the team they actually played in the 2006 grand final? Beware the wounded tiger. It was actually a double. It was the 40th anniversary of the club the Eagles were celebrating, and of course their first ever opponent back in round one, 1987, was the Tigers, and they did get the 2006 premiership team together. So that's the reason it was this game. But also, I agree with you, they had really thought that this was a winnable game. And I refuse to believe the nonsense that clubs do put up with. Oh, every game's a winnable game. Okay, yeah, sure, whatever. They could have, should have won this, and they didn't. And if you're a developing club, and Jake, can you get your thoughts, these are the games you have to win, like up against the opponents around your level, and particularly when they have 16 players unavailable, including a couple of their absolute guns, and you're at home. These are the ones you have to win as these clubs that are trying to climb up off the foot of the ladder.
1: Well, on personnel available, West Coast should win the game.
0: Yep.
1: Just to put that in perspective, the Richmond injuries. Richmond's VFL team had only three listed players available. Right, three from a list of 40, whatever. So that's terrible. Now, they've lost a lot of the players they've lost, interestingly enough, from the 2024 draft, their golden draft. So the real problem here for the Tigers is not the impact on now, it's the impact on the development of those players. You hope that it doesn't set them back.
0: Well, I asked that to Chris Newman yesterday and he said, no, we've kept them together as a group so they'll be okay. Well, but
1: most
0: I agree.
1: I agree. I mean, Lawler's their best player outside of Taranto. You could argue he's their best player in terms of being able to perform this week. When Prestia can play, he's obviously effective. Lynch the same. The big game here was Noah Bolter. So Noah Bolter's, just look at some of these numbers. 3 goals, 18 contested possessions, 4 contested marks, 20 disposals. I don't think he's ever played a better game.
0: Oh, he was terrific.
1: And Jack Ross, the really encouraging one for the Tiger faithful was McAuliffe, because I don't think he's played a game at AFL level. He's played very well in the VFL, but he's never produced that sort of performance, which was nearly 30 disposals, 19 contested. So Richmond have done well in the contest, and it's pretty basic. West Coast, very disappointing that they weren't able to win this game. They've had much better performances this year, the high point being the Port Adelaide win on the road. And if they produced that form, they'd win this game.
2: And just a bit of further context, the reason, he wasn't a like-for-like, but the reason Boulder was forward was because they lost Prestia within the first few minutes of the game. So there's another injury that they suffered. West Coast, a couple of years ago, when they were going for top-up players, when they had an extraordinary long injury list, we gave them no hope of winning games. Richmond felt a little bit like that yesterday, yet they won.
0: Mm.
2: So that's how good a win it was, in my opinion.
0: Oh, I'm just going to go back to the original points that they needed to win this game. It was as simple as that. Richmond came across, they were massively hurt by the amount of injuries they had, and they lost Dion Prestia in the first quarter. The Eagles had to be better than this. It was a terribly disappointing performance. Let's go to Paul. G'day, Paul. Welcome to the program.
7: Yeah, g'day. Look, just if you could bear with me for a minute, I've followed Carlton for 69 years. The problem we have has got nothing to do with the players we have at the moment, because they're playing to the best of their potential. The problem we have goes back for 40 years, where you look at the last great Carlton era, we had guys like Buckley and Harms and Sheldon and McClure and Jewell, Glascott. They were all brought up in the Carlton culture. In 86, they went out and recruited ready-made players. Kernahan, Bradley, Motley, Naily, Satori, DeRui, David Rees-Jones, John Doherty. They came in. They didn't gel as a team. They won the premiership in 87. You would have thought they would go on further, but no, they then disappeared again. The other thing about the 87 is that David...

0: Jones from Sydney won the Norm Smith. 95 premiership team. You've got Manton and Madden and Clappe and Hogg and Pearce and Rice and Sporting and Williams. Again, the bulk of your team are brought in from other teams. Williams wins the Norm Smith medal. That's great. You have a look at the Carlton players and their recruitment over all that time. They've hardly been able to build a cultural Carlton team. The problem we have at Carlton is that the checkbook does the recruiting, or somebody else indicates who the best player is going to be. So it doesn't matter if you get first round draft choices, if you're not bringing players up through your Carlton system and your Carlton culture, then they're not going to become Carlton players for each other. You have a look at the number of players we've got from other teams on our list at the moment. We're a retirement home for Stephen Silvani's Greater Western Sydney players. Have a look at all the players that represented Carlton yesterday from other teams. Carlton has no longer got a Carlton culture. So it is rubbish to talk about them failing here and failing there. It's the recruitment that hasn't found players like Stewart from the local Weeds that Geelong have, or Posiagli that Geelong has, or Majacek that Collingwood did. Carlton's recruitment for the last 40-odd years has been, here's the checkbook, who can we buy? And they only buy players on reputation. I mean, we had a football commentator telling us how good Zach Williams is. Well, he's only as good as what he performs. We had the same about Harry Martin, who's now at Geelong. The other thing about Carlton is that in following with this, you've got to look at who's won our best and fairest since the 95 premiership. Corey McKernan came to Carlton from North Melbourne, played a season, won our best and fairest, loved the Carlton Football Club so much, he went back to North Melbourne. David Teague from North Melbourne's won our best and fairest. And the guys that represent what used to be the Carlton strength, Adrian Hickmott from Geelong, Heath Scotland from Collingwood, Sam Doherty from others. Carlton has failed to recruit properly and bring players up through the Carlton system because it doesn't exist anymore. That's our problem. It's got nothing to do with Michael Voss. I mean, we picked up Florent from Sydney, and in the game against Collingwood, he's kicked out, and he's kicked out to Carlton Ruckman, who's surrounded by free Collingwood players. Of course it's going to come back.
1: Is that a Carlton DNA thing, though? I would have thought that's just a skill mistake in that respect. But do you agree with our core there, Paul? Is it about an issue of a Carlton DNA, Jack Nile?
2: Not really, no. I don't. I mean, I respect Paul's position as a 69-year follower of his club. I'm not going to go into every bit of the past. But I would have said, if you looked at, just to counter that, Jeremy Cameron and Patrick Dangerfield are at Geelong. They're the two best players that have represented that club, other than Selwood and Hawkins, in the last 15 years, 10 years. Well, probably you could argue Gary Ablett, of course, came back, but he was not at his best when he came back. But they're champions, Cameron and Dangerfield. They had a local advantage in getting those players, and Dangerfield was always going to go to Geelong, but they've come from outside. Hawthorn have won those premierships with Sean Burgoyne, David Hale, Jack Gunston. Now, Jack Gunston came from another club. Is he not Hawthorn? He's become Hawthorn.
3: Brian Lake.
2: I don't see it. Brian Lake. Mm. All sorts of players have come in. There's a ton of Hawthorn players that were top-ups in those teams. Collingwood have had a number of players. I look at a club. I don't think there's a club. Collingwood going to that game against Hawthorn. They lost. Who did they lose? Perryman. It's a player they brought in.
1: From GWS,
2: they lost him during the game. Darcy Cameron, who came in as another player, they lost him.
1: Yep.
2: They, on the stats, they should lose the game. They found a way to be in front with 40 seconds left with the team that they had against a better team, in my view. There's something very competitive about that footy club. Is that Collingwood? Is that Craig McRae? I think some of that is Craig McRae. I think some of that is the senior players. I think your senior players, and I certainly, Stephen Kernahan and Craig Bradley, and Stephen Silvani, as players, that group of players, Brett Ratton later, they're outstanding players and really good leaders and good example setters. So I don't see that as an issue. I think some of their recruiting was terrible, and I think some of their decisions, they did live off the checkbook. I would agree with Paul on that. They were the last club to accept the socialised system and they paid a very, very hefty price. And you see that with the cheating.

0: penalties. But that's all. That's a long time ago. That's over 20 years ago now. That doesn't, to me, reverberate into the present. In the present, they've got a fragile playing group without great leadership. With all due respect to Patrick Cripps, who's been a fantastic player, but he doesn't seem to be capable of marshalling the players, and or maybe doesn't have enough support in marshalling each other in when the momentum of the game shifts.
1: Well, let's hope they can find something, Carlton, through Harry Dean, through Cody Walker in the next draft, yep. through possibly the Camperioli, one or both of the Camperiolis. Let's hope they can find something, Carlton, back from there.
2: Brad sends a text. What are you talking about? Harley Reid's already averaging over 25 possessions a game, and the stand rule 50 was against Yo. Brad, but the free kick which caused the stand rule 50 to come from was committed by Harley because he decided to whack Steely Graham across the head, which was absolutely unnecessary. Yes, you could argue it was against Elliot Yeo, the 50 metres rule, but Harley, having given away the free kick, should have known he'd given away the free kick and should have stood there anyway. He ran away. Yeo thought, this is not my position to stand here. I haven't given away the free kick. So he was running away as well. I think the stand rule is a complete mess when you see those things happening. And I understand why people are afraid that something like that might decide a grand final.
1: So Harley has to put those incidents in the back pocket. That's the first thing. The second thing is the game quick enough now with all the tweaks we've made to it?
2: Yes.
1: I don't like the stand rule. I think we get rid of it. It's going to cause, for what it gives us, I think it's going to cause us more pain in a really big moment. And if it hasn't already.
2: So we go through, that was the correct decision. Yeah. So I'm not criticising the umpires here. The 50-metre free that Collingwood got for side bottom when McKenzie was in the vicinity, which was either a stand or I still don't know because I didn't hear what the umpire had to say, but was either a stand rule infringement or he'd entered the protected zone. And I didn't think he entered the protected zone from what I saw. He was more than 5 metres away. That was complete confusion. And we still go back to one more, Jake. We still go back to what happened the week before when the Melbourne player, the Richmond player, Miller, running through and had to follow Max
1: Gorn. That was the worst of the lot.
2: And again, it's put forward that that's the correct decision from the umpires, but that's horrible. You can't have a rule that penalises someone under those circumstances.
0: Well, one of the ironies of the side bottom decision that wasn't lost on me was that I think the club that was one of the clubs, there's a couple of clubs, and Collingwood Football Club was certainly one of them, that exploited the man on the mark was by standing behind. They were a club that was very good at standing behind, and that was tightened up as a rule. It looked to me like, was it McKenzie?
2: Yeah, it was. Yep.
0: It looked like McKenzie was doing a Collingwood to Collingwood. So he wasn't unintentionally, but he was sort of semi-unintentionally. It looked like he was standing in an area that, but he didn't, he was behind the mark. It's where you're behind the mark that a lot of, or you're not actually on the mark. When the player stands on the mark, they very seldom violate the rule. I don't know if you've noticed that. Most of the violations are where a player moves because he's not actually on the mark. So he's not, he's behind. You almost always behind. They're very, if they're over the mark, it's 50 under the old rule, right? The stand rule makes you a statue on that point. But if you're behind the mark, you're more likely to move. And there's also times, which could also be the case, where you it's unclear who should be manning the mark between two players. I think there was another Hawthorn player nearby, wasn't there, Glenn?
1: Yeah, from memory there was.
0: And there might be this indecision about who's manning the mark.
1: Well, the players,
0: it's a hard thing for the player. It's
1: Don't know whether they are on the mark or not. So I'm just not sure whether the game is quick enough as it is. I'm not sure if we need it.
2: Or can we just have an element of common sense? That's not a marking contest. He's just running by. He hasn't got in the protected area. Just, you don't have to have someone stand there.
1: To me, the Miller one was the worst of the lot.
2: Nowhere near it.
1: What's he meant to do?
2: And that's where,
1: to run with his opponent.
2: Again, that is the law as it's put down there. But
0: they
2: have to stay with you.
0: It is the umpire. It's not the umpire's problem.
2: No, I agree.
0: The umpires haven't got all the examples we give of all these things. Almost every decision is right.
2: Correct.
0: On the rules. But it's whether the rule's being applied correctly or whether it's the correct rule at all.
2: The rule is an arse, as we've heard before from much better writers than myself. Michael's in Tasmania on 1300 558 222. If you want to chat to us, that's the number to call here on the Sunday Footy Forum, 1300 558 222. Hello, Michael. Welcome to the program.
3: Good afternoon. I love the stand rule, but that's another thing. I think it's

0: I hate the way that teams used to cut off the 45-degree kick. That's what's made football great, is Dacos and those blokes doing. Anyway, my point is from last week's game, Aaron Norton. I've watched this a few times, and your producer and I went through it, and apparently the AFL ticked it off. But the Sydney player, Edwards, who runs back into the pack.
1: Was it tunnelling? Yeah.
0: And it's forward tunnelling, and it looks horrendous. Mm. He has no eyes on the ball. He's running flat out into that two-person marking contest, and it could have easily been the Sydney player that suffered. And I rang up the Saturday, your Saturday show at the start of the year when a Richmond player got cluttered into front on and nothing happened. Someone's going to get seriously injured, and it should be an automatic, to me, an automatic 50 or almost a reportable offence. You're not in the contest. You're not in that marking contest. You're just running back to cause mayhem. And it really detracts from the game. And it got, you know, thank God Aaron Norton got up and played last week. I mean, it's we don't need it. And the Sydney player, the AFL ticked it off and said, well, nothing to see here. He was slowing down. He had eyes on the ball, not on the video that I've seen.
1: I did wonder, Michael, we spoke about this on our program here in the West after that game. I wondered whether Will Edwards would be in trouble for tunnelling. You thought instantly no quarters.
2: No, I didn't. I think Aaron Norton contributes to that. What we love about it, and I was so happy that he wasn't seriously injured in that. I was really concerned when he flew through there and landed on his head. But no, he contributes to that. That's the way he plays the game. He's acrobatic. And we don't want to see him curb that because we love Aaron Norton and what he brings. But I think it's a bit of a long bow to accuse the Sydney player of contributing to that. No, I know we disagreed, Clint, but I'm with no.
3: Well, I don't think it was reportable. I think both players contributed to it. But I agree wholeheartedly with Michael in the sense that tunnelling is something that the umpires need to be more vigilant about. It is dangerous. Players are never so exposed. When a player has his head over the ball, that's always what you're told as a player in junior. Keep your head over the ball, and there's more contests over the ball. It is interesting if you look at the concussion statistics, as I did a couple of years ago. Got a breakdown of where they'd all come from. The highest number, not the majority, but the highest number was from aerial contests. Because players are taught, and the way the game's being officiated has taught players to exercise.

0: very few rules or interpretations around aerial contests to protect the player going for the ball, as Aaron Norton was, quite recklessly. It was a, I think you could say that his attempt on a mark was extraordinary because he's such a talented aerial player with it. When he gets a jump at the ball, he jumped at an improbable ball, almost marked it. But it was, gee, to move him even slightly in that situation is dangerous. I think that, yes. So Michael's point, I'm not sure it's the best example, but there are too many times where a player takes off and he's at the mercy of someone buckling him from under, of landing on his head or on his back or something, and it could be quite serious.
1: So I'll throw this one firstly at you, Quarters. How is what happened with Will Edwards any less dangerous than pushing a player into a contest when they suspend players for that?
2: Well, see, I think pushing a player in a contest is dangerous and they should be punished for it. And I agree with tunnelling should be punished. I'm just not sure. I don't have the same take on the Will Edwards involvement in that contest that you obviously do.
0: Do you think, Glenn, just to summarise, do you think Norton's attack on the ball was just unbelievably, unusually brave and athletic?
2: I do, but it's not unusual for him. That's what he does. He's done that numerous times. So that's what I'm trying to say. I think he's...
0: Maybe it's a coach.
2: How do you coach that out of a person, though? And do we want to coach that out of him? It's a game that, unfortunately, there are injuries. And we don't want to see a serious injury, but I would hate to see a player of his capabilities put the cue in the rack and not go for those remarkable marks that he takes from time to time.
0: Fair enough.
1: 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You can do your own maths wherever else you happen to be. Malcolm's rung in from the Territory. 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
1: As always, if you want to ask us a question or make a point on the state of Australian football, you are free to do so. Love to hear from you. 1300 558 222 is our talkback number. Malcolm has rung that. G'day, Malcolm, calling in for the Territory. How are you going?
7: Oh, well, thank you, and thanks for the opportunity to make a comment. I know you've spoken at length about the stand rules and the issues you're having at AFL senior level. I'd just like to make a comment about the how it works at much lower levels in the in Australian competition. I coach a women's team in the Big Rivers Football League, and we often, each year I have a high turnover number of players. Some players playing for their first time in senior footy. We practice as much as we can at training to understand the distance you have to stand away and how the stand rule works. But when you've had players who haven't played before and in a lowest level competition, trying to understand the interpretation of the umpire, it's very, very challenging. We can have girls who, they don't mean to be there, they just don't know that they have to try and get away because the circumstance just presents itself that suddenly there's a 50-metre. And I find that really challenging in our competition because the AFL rules then, although whatever they bring in, filter down to our level. I don't know how you make a difference with it in these lower levels, but it's very, very hard to coach to that rule.
0: Great call, Malcolm. It's a reminder that the AFL runs the rules not only for the AFL but for all levels of the game. I personally think in the long, long, long run, and there's no chance of this getting up, but if I was AFL supremo for a day and I'm looking at the whole code, I would actually make it 16 aside, as with the AFLW. I think that you wouldn't need a stand rule. There's a whole bunch of anti-congestion rules you wouldn't need.
1: Mm.
0: And I think it'd be easier to field teams in the Northern. There's a whole bunch of reasons why I'd do it, but that's not going to happen. That's just not on anyone's agenda. So
2: old VFA, Jake.
1: Yeah, lose the wings.
0: Old VFA, yeah, well, wings. No, I wouldn't lose the. I don't know that I'd lose the wings. No. I'd lose a defender and a forward, actually. Yeah. That's what I'd do. But that's not going to happen. But a great call, because it is harder to umpire. And the AFL have got access to technology. They've got access to More umpires. You're not running with four umpires.

0: umpires in Menangatang or in the Rivers competition that you're involved with. So I think you're completely right. I have, every time a rule changes, one of my first thoughts is, how is this going to play somewhere else? Yeah. Last touch is probably okay. I don't think any, it's interesting. I want to just say too, some of the rules that have been changed, I like. Mm. Everyone always highlights the rules we don't like the stand rule. What about the rules? 666, look at these finishes. You can do things now that you couldn't do with the Adelaide. There was two goals scored within the last, 48 seconds?
1: Yep.
0: Of that game? And the showdown? The end of, I think the 666 rule is an absolute plus. And I would say, I think the last touch is pretty easy to understand now. And the players adjust immediately. What do you guys think?
2: The ruck rule as well. But isn't the point, though, that we have these changes that have made the game quicker? Do we need the stand rule?
1: I see.
0: They would say yes. They would say that when you take it away, clubs, so much of the coaching now at the highest level, this is where there's a difference between, which is the point of Malcolm here. So many of the changes are brought about because coaches control how things are played. And they cut off defensively, they do things to cut off angles, to crowd space. And, the stand rule was brought in by Steve Hocking. But it was Steve Hocking, was it? To stop clubs defensively from slowing the game down.
1: The one about last disposal out of bounds that I think we haven't got right is the really ticky touchwood stuff about that's bounced off someone's foot. Or, you know, Alex Neil-Bullen cleverly exploited.

0: those out of bounds, either a hand pass or a kick down the line, and you change it over. If there's a massive contest for the football and the ball ping balls around, bounces off someone's foot, goes out, I know technically it's a disposal, but no, just throw that in.
1: I'll be a little mischievous and throw it out there. If you do whack a ball on someone's leg and it goes out, you should be penalised. But no, I think it should be definitely thrown in.
0: Yeah.
1: That's ugly, that side of it.
0: That's also
1: that's where it hasn't worked.
0: The common sense argument that his role was not trying to keep the ball in play. He's actually trying to get it out of play off you. So if there's some common sense involved, you do.
1: State of Origin, I was interviewing Patrick Dangerfield in the rooms after the game, and that was the first example we'd had of that rule, really, in a sort of semi-serious game. He said, you watch this, this will be a thing, players whacking it onto someone else's leg.
0: Ben from Perth
1: has been.
0: Quarters is spot on, the stand rule, the cons outweigh the pros, and it makes a hard game to umpire even more difficult. I've got about 2 minutes before we head to the news. That gives Margie a chance to have her say. G'day, welcome to the program.
2: Hi, guys. How you going?
0: We're good. Fire away.
2: Okay, I've run before, but I need to reiterate again. I'm a football supporter. I've been following footy for 55-odd years. I'm a West Coast supporter. My husband's a Carlton supporter. We both enjoy AFL footy very much. We watch all the games, et cetera, et cetera. But what is really starting to turn us off now is I'm not bagging the umpires. It's the way they interpret the rules and the laws that the people above make, and some of them just don't really seem to have any idea, or they all interpret it in a different way. So as a supporter, I would like to see the rules and the laws paired right back. The head is still very important and sacrosanct. I get that, and I know that's very important. But as a football follower, I'm getting very frustrated. I don't understand some of the decisions. People around me when I go to the footy don't understand either, and they're not necessarily West Coast supporters. I just think we really need to have a good look at our game. The other final point I want to make is, why don't we have someone like a Trevor Nesbitt from Western Australia applying for the job that Andrew Dillon's doing in some capacity in the future? Because until we have someone from another state governing the body, I feel like it's not a true AFL competition.
0: Margie, we have to leave it there, but thank you for your comments. Certainly passionately put forward, and I think there's a lot of fans who agree with you. News time, back with more of the Sunday Footy Forum shortly.
3: ABC News, I'm Eliza Getzy. The Northern Territory Police Commissioner says charges were officially laid last night against the man arrested in Alice Springs on Thursday after a five-day manhunt. Jefferson Lewis has been charged with one count of murder and two other charges, and he'll face court in Darwin later this week. He was flown to Darwin after his arrest in Alice Springs caused an outbreak of violence in the town. Commissioner Martin Dole says it's been a horrible time for the girl's family and the entire Alice Springs community.
4: This matter is now before the courts, and as a result, it would be inappropriate for the police to provide further comment or discuss in detail the events. I would ask that the community respect the judicial process, and I would also ask that the community continue to respect the family as they continue to process their deep grief and sorrow.
3: Iran says the US president's boasts that the US Navy has acted like pirates are a damning admission. Here's Larry Buttrose.
5: Donald Trump told reporters that the US blockade of Iranian ports was very friendly and also very profitable.
6: We have a line of ships, big ones, 2 million barrels.
5: Yesterday he said the Navy's takeover of ships, cargo and oil made the United States sort of like pirates. Iran's foreign ministry spokesperson Ismail Baghaei says the comment was no verbal slip. He's urged the international community not to normalise what he calls blatant violations of international law. Donald Trump initially rejected Iran's new peace plan presented to negotiators, but now says he's still reviewing it, while he hasn't ruled out resuming strikes on Iran if, he says, they misbehave.
3: Staying in Iran, the BBC says it's learned a network of Iranians is smuggling Starlink satellite terminals into the country, with its 92 million citizens cut off from internet access.

0: for the past 2 months. This report from the BBC's Rehar Kansara, who's spoken to one of the smugglers, called Sahand.
1: Since January, he has smuggled more than a dozen Starlink terminals into the country as part of a clandestine network of Iranians dotted across the globe. The satellite technology is helping tens of thousands of people get online since Iran was plunged into digital darkness. Sahand says it's crucial to help get credible information in and out of the country. When officials shut down the internet for the second time this year, they cited security concerns triggered by the war with the US and Israel as the reason.
0: Back home, the Victorian Liberal Party is celebrating after retaining the state seat of Nepean on the Mornington Peninsula. The three-time local mayor, Anthony Marsh, has won the by-election after facing challenges from One Nation, the Greens and Independents. Labor did not nominate a candidate. Liberal leader Jess Wilson says despite the win, there's still more work to do.
2: What we take away is that we have more work to do every single day to earn the trust of Victorians. Tonight, the equation has not changed. We still need to win 16 seats to change the government in November this year.
0: Queensland's opposition says the state government's new fuel project won't do anything to help Queenslanders right now. Premier David Crisafulli today announced six government-owned sites along Queensland's coastline are set to be used for building fuel storage and oil refining facilities. Labor leader Stephen Miles says the opposition welcomes the plan, but says it won't deliver fuel cost relief in the present.
3: It might be a good announcement, it might be a good photo op, but it won't do a single thing to help Queenslanders for years and years and years. Queenslanders are struggling right now, and David Crisafulli needs to do something, anything, to help them right now.
0: 38 people have been charged after a major drug bust in Queensland's southwest. Police launched an 8-month investigation targeting a chinchilla-based syndicate allegedly involved in trafficking drugs between Miles and John Darien. Over the past 2 days, officers raided 18 properties where they seized cocaine, cannabis and more than $100,000 in cash. And in sport, Australia's mixed team curlers have beaten Sweden to claim World Championship gold in Switzerland. Tali Gill and Dean Hewitt missed out on qualifying for the Olympics by the narrowest possible margin in December, losing in the semi-finals of the qualification tournament in Canada. But their earlier heartbreak has turned to delight after the pair recorded victory 8-4 this weekend. Here's the moment on the World Curling broadcast that Gill's final shot cemented their win.
4: Clean.
5: This shot is made. History has been made. Let that sink in. A nation without a dedicated curling club has just climbed to the very top of the world.
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12: And I'm alongside Jake Nile, The Age newspaper, and Glenn Quartermain of The West Australian. As always, we're open for business if you want to have a chat with us. 1300 558 222 is the number to call. We'll head to Eddie in just a moment, but 1300 558 222 to call us. I'll try and get through some of your text messages as well. 0437 774 774. 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Games to come today, and they overlap, which is just bewildering. Sydney versus Melbourne at the SCG and Gold Coast and the Giants, the Expansion Cup up at Carrara. Before we do anything else, I just wanted to mention the really sad news that came through this morning, the death of Clark Hansen, longtime Australian football broadcaster, called at the Olympics, was a tennis caller of great renown here at the ABC, passed away. Melbourne Cricket Ground Media Hall of Fame inductee, spent 3 decades calling sport here at the ABC. Thoughts with his family, including, of course, his son, Ash Hansen, an Eagles premiership player, current assistant coach at Carlton. But, yeah, Clark, I know the ABC was a huge part of his life, and everybody who had any involvement with him still remembers him very, very fondly. He was a terrific caller and a tremendous person. Jake Nile?
13: Yeah, look, just Clark's contribution, not only around AFL, but across all sports and coverage of

0: Sports. And from my dealings with him, which I'm not going to say were overly close, but knew him for a long time and just a gentleman. That's what I would say. And, you know, my thoughts, like everyone's, go out to the Hanson family. And obviously I know Ashley a little bit through Carlton and through his involvement in footy from the Eagles.
1: Just from my limited experience with him in the 80s and 90s, I just recall a font of knowledge and a beautiful human. That's all I'll say, and my thoughts to the family.
2: I spoke to him twice in my entire time, and he was terrific to speak to, both times about his career and also about his son. And was lucky enough to spend a bit of time with Ash, firstly with West Coast, and he spent some time in the ABC broadcast box before he moved to become a coach with Footscray, of course, so, and now with the Blues. But, yeah, thoughts with everybody who knew him, and I know everybody who met him only has wonderful things to say about him as a person. So thoughts to the entire Hanson family. Couple of texts that I want to get through as well. Thanks so much for everyone texting in. Can you explain why the Blues VFL team is doing so well but the AFL team's floundering? Thanks from Brett in Canberra. I can't. These are things that happen, unfortunately. Sometimes the lower level, you've got enough players who can make an impact. We've seen it happen. The West Coast Waffle side have had a couple of good wins this year as well. They're going okay. Lost overnight, but yeah, these things do happen.
0: It used to be, Clint, that veteran footy officials. I remember, I think Greg Miller was one of them, who was at North for a long time, Richmond briefly. If your team is on the bottom and your reserves team's on the top, it was seen as a real sign of trouble, because you would have a lot of players that were good enough for the lower level and not good enough for the higher level. Now, that may have changed because teams now have top-up players. So it's a slightly different equation. You might have good top-up players that are getting you that bounce in your list. You may have some good developing players. Geelong, I saw Geelong win the reserves premiership, the VFL premiership. I think it was the year before they took flight. It was 2004 or 5 or 6, one of those years before they took off. They had some tremendous young players in that team, and they were very good. They weren't going so well in the seniors at that point. We're talking about people like Jimmy Bartel, et cetera, et cetera, et cetera. And so it can be a decent sign. Not sure what it means with Carlton, though, because I don't think they've got enough players.
2: Andrew from Gawler makes a point. This is a fair one, too. Alex Neil-Bullen, the free that he got was for out on the full, not last disposal. I'll still go back to the original point, though. He wasn't trying to keep the ball in play. He's hand passed it into an opponent. It's ricocheted off the opponent, gone out on the full off his leg, and he gets the free kick for it. That's clever exploitation of the rules. But I don't think those circumstances, it should count.
1: Well, it's not in the spirit of the game.
2: Correct.
0: It's
2: just common sense. Where's the common sense been applied here?
0: If that had not gone out in the full and it ricocheted off the opponent, whoever that was, I can't remember, and Neil-Bullen had handballed it and had just gone as a ground kick by the other player, that should not be a free.
2: Mm.
0: It's not an intentional disposal.
2: Mm. And it's not an intentional out of bounds on the full either. So.
1: It's not hard to get that right.
2: Yeah, I wouldn't have thought so. Enjoying the chat. Same old arguments. Time-honoured rules of the game have been murdered, says Simon. No one knows how to interpret the debacle of the rule changes. Can we keep it simple, like Margie was saying? Go back to some basics. Save the game. Games have been decided every week on contentious issues. It's just plain wrong. The AFL is contrived entertainment now, not a game of Aussie rules. By the way, speaking of contrived entertainment, does anyone have strong thoughts on getting rid of the draw? I am so in favour of keeping the draw. And I know this is one of the great hardy perennials. It's like, doing stories on dodgy laundromats and fat kids when you're a current affairs program. It's just one of those things that comes up all the time. We need a result. Yeah, we do. We've got one. The result's a draw. Draw is a result. You can't sort it out over the period of time through the home and away season. You split the points and we all move on. That is how it is. It's been for a long time, and I can't cop any of the arguments that we simply, for entertainment purposes, need to have it decided. No, have it as it is. Stop messing around with it.
1: So clearly you need extra time in finals because of fixturing. So
2: yep,
1: we accept that.
2: Yep.
1: But there is no reason that we can't have draws in the home and away season. I think Thursday night was a great example of that. I would just like to see them play the draw song.
2: After draw song.
1: which I don't know
0: what
1: if
0: song would
1: heard
0: that? What song would that be?
2: The draw song.
1: There is a draw song.
0: There's a draw song.
1: There is an official draw song.
2: Where is it?
0: I've never heard it.
2: No. Let me find it for you. We had it yesterday.
1: We'll try and get it up at some stage in the next little bit.
2: While I do that, though, while I do look for the draw song, do you have any thoughts on the draw?
0: No, I think it's a result, and it always mystifies me. One thing it does is that it gives a separation from percentage against most other teams.
2: Yeah.
0: Right? So if Hawthorn are vying for top four or top six, they've got a draw and that negates their percentage unless someone else gets a draw. Collingwood are probably, you know, they're probably a step back as a team. And so that might be the difference, though, between them making the finals or not, or finishing whatever order they do. It's I don't mind it when people look at percentage, and percentage is heavily influenced by who you play twice.
2: Mm.
0: So I don't know why people are so hot on it has to be a result. It is a result, and I know of people in tipping competitions who've tipped a draw correctly.
2: Wow.
0: And it should be worth almost double points in a tipping comp if you tipped a draw, doesn't it?
1: Oh, shouldn't it?
2: Should get 10 points if you tip a draw.
1: It was a weird draw on Thursday night because most people expected Hawthorn to win. Hawthorn won the metrics that really count, inside 50. You know, Hawthorn probably should have won by 3 or 4 goals. However, Collingwood, it felt like Collingwood walked away with a bit more to spare because they had the game in their keeping and almost felt like a win to Hawthorn, even though they should have won.
0: Yeah, I agree.
1: Do you know what I mean? Is that fair?
0: Yeah, I agree. Yeah, 100%. Hawthorn, on the metrics of entries and particularly the centre clearances, where they were 19-5, should have won the game. The 19-5 is a massive number.
1: Yeah, poor kicking. Very poor kicking.
0: But their conversion was poor. Their shots, as McRae pointed out accurately, though, look at where Hawthorn were getting their shot. The more revealing stat of how the teams went forward is the marks inside 50 were the same, basically. Collingwood's shots were almost dead in front, nearly all of them. Hawthorn was before Ginnivan kicked that shot, there was a lot of rush shots, and there was a lot of shots from not great positions.
1: Dirty ball
0: going inside 50. Their ball use was not as good. So Hawthorn won the contest better. Collingwood's ball use was better, and their defence was better. So that's how you end up with that sort of result. The thing is, Hawthorn to me are a more talented team with more players in their prime. Against that, Collingwood probably had more players in their best side not playing. If you look at Pendlebury and McCreary and Howe and Cameron getting injured. So it was a fascinating game, but I think keep the draw. Keep it. No one's happy and everyone's happy.
2: And we've overcooked this. This is not the official draw song, but it should be. This is the Barrackville Singers. We played this yesterday here on Sports Talk. Here we go. Here's the draw song.

0: just proving that we shouldn't take ourselves too seriously.
1: Exactly why they should play it after a draw. Have a bit of fun.
2: I don't mind the baritone there.
1: That's great, isn't it? It's very catchy.
2: Very catchy. Yeah.
0: Very much like all the traditional club songs as well. I liked it. Artie says, keep the draw. Everyone is happy or unhappy, as the case may be. Let's head to Eddie, who wants to have his say, ringing from WA. G'day, Eddie.
3: Yeah, hi. Look, we hear and see a lot about head injuries, liabilities and the like. And recently a game between the Bulldogs and the Dockers, a young player, I think his name's Dudley, dived head first like a rugby charge to lay a try and gets a free kick when he ran into the Bulldogs player.
0: Mm.
3: Now, whether to get the kick or not, the AFL, VFL are all concerned with liability. 8 years out, does this fellow get head injuries, whoever it is? And a lot of injuries are happening this year, and you see the people diving under the pack, diving head first into these things. And on television, it looked like, hey, that guy charged the pack. He was probably a metre or a few feet away from the ball, and yet he gets a free kick. It's just, I feel sorry for the umpires, actually, and they might not see what one sees from the television side. They'd be the other side. But it's not about that. It's about 6 or 8 years down the road, someone's got concussion, they blame the football, there's going to be millions of dollars paid out in litigation. And should the responsibility be, hey, you can't charge into a pack head first. You're chasing the ball. You generally think you're going to put your hands to it. If you put your boot in, that's kicking in danger. So the hand or the fist punching the ball away, quite acceptable. Or have we gone back to the rugby style, who are also having longevity of insurance risk and things like that? I don't think it's very sporting actually charging head first into something. And I think if I was the opposition player, I don't know how, I wouldn't say how I'd tackle that because it sounds rather awful. But
1: Was that a free kick to Dudley?
0: Yes, it was.
1: So it shouldn't be.
3: It was a critical part of the game too, because I think, look, I don't follow either team, but it looked like that the Bulldogs were a few goals in front and that gave the Dockers a lift. I think he kicked a goal. I stand corrected on it. I was just amazed that he got a free kick, but I'm more concerned about the future of a, doesn't matter the issue. I love the football game. You can have people that, you know, very tall, 200 centimetres. You can have them at 160 centimetres. And I think that what makes the football so attractive. People of all sizes can play Australian rules football. Fantastic. But let's not encourage them to use the head in the wrong manner.
0: Eddie, I agree. And I know our commentary team spoke about that on the night, saying that there's an issue here where players feel that they can almost go in with their head because the head is so protected, you get a free kick for it. You shouldn't be getting a free kick under those circumstances.
1: There's an argument you should have a free kick paid against you because it's not the same as diving, of course. You're going for the footy, but you've really got to be able to protect the player from protecting himself. You know what I'm saying?
0: Yeah.
1: Against his own actions. So I think it should almost be a free kick against that player.
0: Yeah, it wasn't someone, the ball's come to them, they put their head
1: discourage
0: over.
1: Discourage the action.
0: Yeah, he actually's gone in to try to win the football. It's stupidly courageous and shouldn't be awarded. I agree with Eddie on that one. I did absolutely remember the situation. I remember our broadcast team talking about it as well on Thursday night here on ABC Sport. David's got a similar point to make. Welcome to the Sunday Footy Forum, David.
4: Thank you. And by the way, you want a draw song? What about Both Sides Now?
0: Both Sides Now. Who sings that?
1: No, I don't know that song.
0: No, I don't know that one.
4: No.
0: I have heard at other country footy games, someone play Ain't No Second Prize by Jimmy Barnes, which I thought was quite funny.
4: Yeah.
0: Anyway, Joni Mitchell, by the way. There you go.
4: Yeah, that's the one.
0: Thanks, Mitch.
4: My question is, when are the umpires going to stop giving free kicks to guys who drop their knees and get free kicks around the neck?
0: Well, this happens a lot of times. I feel for the umpires in these decisions. It's really hard to make that call.
2: Well, how do you stop Nick Watson? He doesn't have to drop his knees. He's
0: just small.
2: Barely. He's just small. Look, I think they've gotten better at it, sort of post the Ginnivan period where Jack Ginnivan, particularly at Collingwood, was doing it, and he could milk it. He could sort of, I'm not sure it was a dropping of the knees. Obviously, Joel Selwood was famously, he shrugged up I think they've gotten a little bit better, but it's tricky. It's not this is not easy to umpire.
0: Yeah, at full speed,
2: very very difficult to umpire.
0: Full speed.
2: The one
0: it's
2: I think
0: so just tough
2: to combine the two calls from Eddie previously and now from David. I think the one where the guy ploughs his head in, that should just be if you're tackled, holding the ball. If you plough your head in and you're not even trying to dispose of it, and you plough your head in to try and draw the free, and you've got the ball, holding the ball.
0: Yeah, I would
1: it
0: stop it.
1: Discourage the action.
0: Yeah. Brian and Carol also keep the draw, they say. Thank you, Brian and Carol, for texting in. Let's go to Gary and say g'day to Gary, 1300 558 222, if you want to chat to us here on the Sunday Footy Forum. Hello, mate. Fire away.
5: Yeah, g'day, boys. So, look, I'd keep the draw for a start. Absolutely. It's more a benefit to the game than a disadvantage, I think. I mean, a draw, if you walk away from being a spectator at that game, you've had a pretty good day as far as I'm concerned. Look, talking about not in the spirit of the game, I would propose that if a player says, I touched the ball, I would say, yes, you touched the ball. We go back to the centre, we play it on. But if we prove later on that you didn't touch that ball, you're going to get penalised and severely. I mean, I'm talking about a 2-week ban or something.
0: Oh,
5: because
0: okay.
5: Something. Let's give a penalty and we'll tell you this is the penalty. And all penalties should be up front. I mean, if you hit somebody high, this is what you're going to get. This

0: is what you're risking. So I would think give some of the benefit back to the players. I mean, take it away from the umpires. The umpires have got a tough enough job. I used to be a cricket umpire, and there was nothing more annoyable when I was doing it than everyone screaming about an LBW. Somebody standing at square leg is carrying on like a pork chop. I mean, the job is hard enough already without having 11 people screaming at you. Is that a LBW? I mean, give it back to the players. Give some of it back. I mean, I'm there to adjudicate it. You're the ones that know what happened out there. You nicked the ball. Walk. I mean, it's hard enough for a junior umpire to decide this without having 11 people screaming at him.
1: I'm not about walking. I've been abused by this before. I leave it up to the umpire. I'm not a walker.
2: Swings and roundabouts, Clint. You get given out plenty of times when you're not.
1: Oh, absolutely. Don't I remember walk. Playing. I smashed one into my pads once and got given out LB. And yep. You can't go, oh, didn't it? What are you talking about?
2: Gary might be giving a bit too much credit to our professional sports people out there because I've never seen a defender not say it was touched.
1: This is an interesting. I didn't really.
2: It's a really
1: about
2: interesting
1: this.
2: Concept, though, is it? So the result stands.
1: Yeah.
2: But if the player,
1: but the suspension happens afterwards.
2: Yeah, it's a really interesting point.
1: Well, that's a bit like the simulation rule that they tried to bring in soccer, where if you were found guilty afterwards of simulation, you would face a ban. It never really got off the ground. It just didn't happen.
2: So Stephen Silvani in the 1993 Grand Final, was it touched?
1: Yeah. I don't know. It's food for thought from Gary. What do you reckon, Jake?
3: On Stephen Silvani in the grand final, I'm glad it was. I'm glad that it was given a goal.
2: Yeah. Oh, yeah.
3: It was such a good goal by Michael Long. Loved it.
1: No, I mean,
3: no disrespect to Soss, who is a champion, but oh look, no, I don't think so. I think if we're, I respect Gary's view, but no, I don't think the consequences. I mean, if they have the technology, the bigger question is what you do with the technology.
1: And that's where I'm
3: going to... That's where the decisions have to be made. I don't think we need behind reviews.
1: I was going to ask you this now. Where are you on the ARC, who I thought got involved when it absolutely didn't need to in Adelaide, the Soligo goal that called it back? And I'm still unconvinced from the video that we've seen that if it's about... And this is, I go back to this originally. If it's about stopping the howler, I'm not sure that you could definitively say whether that's a goal or not. So why get involved if you're
3: in the
1: ARC?
3: Well, if you want to look at the mother of it, everyone's criticising the ARC, mind you. We can criticise it both ways. The ARC didn't get involved in the biggest incident that's ever occurred, other than Tom Hawkins in the grand final when they didn't have is Ben Keys. It cost Adelaide a place in the finals, absolutely. And there was no call made, correct?
1: Yep, that's correct.
3: The ball was kicked in, which is almost the opposite of the Rowan Marshall effect from last weekend, where Rowan Marshall was given a mark and kicked a goal when it could have been a behind, and the umpire's call was a behind. So the way I see it, though, is it should have probably accepted the umpire's call. Because I don't even think the replay, I don't know what you, Jim,
2: Marshall?
3: Think, I don't, yeah.
2: Oh, it was a ridiculous call.
3: It should have been a point.
2: It's a 101-point result for start. That's probably not the point. But, yes, it's a behind. Every day of the week.
1: And I've,
3: The umpire's there.
2: Go with the umpire.
1: The goal umpire and the boundary umpire both thought it was a behind. And I'm still unconvinced
2: it's
1: looking
2: still
1: at the
2: behind.
1: Vision that it's not a behind. I think
3: well,
1: it's a behind.
3: Well, this is problem with marks, just to be very, I'm sorry, a bit train spotty here, a bit technical. When someone momentum carries the ball, at what point did they have control even before they carry the line? Sometimes they are not in control as the point where they took most of the grab over the line, part of the grab before the line. So where do you want to end it?
1: Yep.
3: Just goal. If it doesn't result in a goal, it's not reviewed.
1: And also,
3: and it'll save time.
2: Yep.
1: Even then, it's just,
2: I'm happy with
1: if
2: that.
1: If you're absolutely, if there's not an absolute stinker, just ignore it. This is Clever from Stan in Hobart. Hi, team. When scores are even at full time in the AFL, is it a draw or a tie? Noting the distinction between the two in cricket, because of course they are different in cricket. You get a draw when you don't get a result. You get a tie when scores are completely level after both teams have batted twice.
2: It's a draw in the AFL.
1: It's a draw in the AFL, yeah. You could say a tie. I don't think it matters that much, but yeah. I like your point there. Kelvin rings in. Might be our last caller of the day. Kelvin, fire away.
4: Yes, I'm talking about the draw thing here. Now, going on to Friday night, we had two games with where a point in it or something. If we'd had played another 5 minutes, those results might have been different. So why

0: I didn't require an extra 5 minutes.
1: So what happens if you then find that the scores are exactly the same after those 5 minutes?
0: Yeah. No, I'm just saying, if you played an extra 5 minutes in those ones, you could have had a different result.
1: Yeah.
0: Now, I'm saying the same thing with the draw. At the moment, we have every team plays 23 games of 100 minutes. That's the equity. Why would you want to change? And we've got enough inequities in the game, in the competition as it is. Why would you want to put another inequity there by giving somebody to have 2,305 minutes in a season, and difference of just to sort of make things? I think for equity's sake, every team has to play the same amount of minutes per year. And so you shouldn't play extra time.
1: Well, they don't play exactly the same amount of minutes.
2: No.
1: But I get what his point is. And that's, again, this is me being a train spotter. Jake, imagine if you did have an extra 5 minutes each way and someone, let's say one of your goal kickers boots three and that wins them the Coleman medal at the end of the year.
2: And also you are 0.01% above fifth, so you're into the top four. So
1: yep.
2: I agree with that.
1: Yep.
2: Yeah, that's why you don't have extra time during the home and away season.
1: So your percentage difference would only count if there was another game that was also a draw that you couldn't sort out afterwards. So I just think, just keep the draw. It's a result. You can't sort it out over the period of time. You share the points. I refuse to believe that the game would be better if you had an extra 10 minutes of footy. And then imagine if you have to have another 10 minutes of footy in the home and away season and people, the sports scientists, start talking about loading issues.
2: Well, what if there's the Brownlow favourite is injured in extra time during a home and away game? Then we'd be saying no extra time. So no, just keep it as it is.
1: Fortunately, no more time for calls. Sorry, Brendan, apologies. We'll try and get to you next week if we can here on the Sunday Footy Forum. Got to wrap things up. Jake Nile, really enjoyed being back and chatting to you.
3: Yes, and you, Clinton, Glenn, and obviously the listeners out there.
1: Always good to chat to them. Quarters, see you during the week.
2: You will.
1: Good on you, Glenn Quartermain. From the West Australian and Jake Nile, of course, from the Age newspaper, senior writers at both of those august organisations. 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Of course, don't forget, you can text our broadcast team coming up on 0437 774 774 as well. We're off to the SCG now. Sydney up against Melbourne. Ben Cameron, Daniel Garb, Ryan O'Keefe, Joel Patfull and Declan Byrne, your commentary team. The forum is closed. 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
0: Bailey pinches his pocket and bang, bang, bang. 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
1: Watson snaps. Oh, Watson puts it through. And the Wizard arrives precisely on time.
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0: AFL. Inside 50, off the step, turns and goes bang.
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1: 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Hands it to Charlie Cameron. He can walk it in. Show him your tail lights, Charlie.
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9: You take a seat because it don't get better than this.
1: For 80-odd years, this was an inner-city rivalry in Melbourne. For the last 40 years, it has represented the national game and mirrored the eternal debate in Australia's two biggest cities, Sydney or Melbourne. Which is better? Today, there's another debate as well. Gawn or Grundy? A ruck off at the SCG. You've got to be careful as you roll that out. Just very careful with a ruck off. But welcome inside the picturesque Sydney Cricket Ground. No late change for either of these two sides. Ben Cameron in position to call all of the action. Ryan O'Keefe, the Norm Smith medalist, and Joel Patful, the 200 gamer, along for the ride, as is Daniel Garb. As always, here in Sydney. Garby, great to see you.
10: Good afternoon, Benny. Good afternoon to everyone. A lovely Sunday in Sydney for this one, for the most dangerous team in the competition right now in the Sydney Swans, up against the surprise packet of 2026. No one expected the D's to be up where they are at the moment. Stephen King's made a huge impact, but today they get probably their toughest test of the season. So we look forward to seeing how they respond on Brody Grundy's 250th game.
1: Melbourne have made the 3:15 slot on Sunday afternoons their own. When they've played in that slot at the MCG this year, they've won. When they've played away from that slot, not at the MCG, they've lost. 5-2, it breaks down perfectly so far in season 2026. Great to have Ryan O'Keefe there, the Norm Smith medalist, back in 2012, joining us as he so often is here in Sydney. Rock, always a pleasure to come up to Sydney and see you.
11: Yeah, it's great. And look, I'm really excited about this game. I think it's going to be a really good battle and probably closer than maybe what some people might think. But to the ruck battle to start with, I think this is going to be, yeah, this is going to be a ding-dong fine battle, I think. And, you know, both ruckmen are terrific. You know, Brody was arguably the premier ruckman at one stage, and obviously Max has been dominant for so long. To your second question, Sydney's a better city, mate. Quite easy. I've lived in both. I grew up in one, and now I live here. Much better.
1: Okay. I'm sure we'll hear from people on the SMS line over the course of the afternoon about Sydney versus Melbourne. Coffee better in Melbourne, perhaps. Joel Patful, we've got some cool guys working on the ABC sport coverage. Cool Jules, our technician in Melbourne, but Joel Patful might have him covered. Great to see you, the former Lion and Giant and 200 gamer. What are you looking forward to this afternoon?
12: Good to see you too. Thanks for having me. Mate, I'm looking forward to the key forward matchups and the backs. Who Melbourne have got to match with Charlie Kurnow and the big Sydney forwards. Joel Armati up there has been really dominant in this first half of the year as well. So some big key matchups. Obviously that Swans midfield as well. What have Melbourne got to match them in that department? They've got a few young guys in. Jack Steele as well, the new recruit's been going well. So him going head-to-head with that Sydney midfield's one to watch for me.
1: Yeah, it's going to be very enthralling throughout the afternoon. The Gawn and Grundy matchup. I mean, it's incredible when you look at the fact that they were teammates once upon a time, 14 games together in 2023. Melbourne actually won more than they lost when they did play together. So 8 wins from 14 games. When they've gone head-to-head, and I know it's hard to judge this given it's a team game, they're one of 22 or 23 depending on when they've met. 11 times they've come up against one another. Grundy's teams have won 7 of those matches. So generally his teams have got up and he's been singing the song. But What is it going to look like this afternoon, Joel and Ryan, when they do go heads up, do you think? Who gets the better of that battle?
11: Well, it is going to be a great battle, but I think to Joel's point, it's the midfield battle that we know the clearances here. You can get direct to top of this goal square and get deep entries, which is the best way to score on this ground. So I think, that ruck battle is going to be... I think they'll nullify each other because they're both really good around the ground. They are slightly different. I think probably Brody's a bit more of a scrambler and follow-up and that absolute, workhorse. I just sort of think it's going to be... They'll sort of nullify each other, but, like the midfield battle, like Cozzy Pickett and Steele for Melbourne, been in great form. So, how do they... With Isaac coming back in, how does that battle go? That's going to be probably, I see how it determines the outcome of this game.
12: It's going to be good to watch, isn't it? I mean, especially on the SCG when it's such a small ground, there'll be a lot of clearances and a lot of stoppages, and both ruckmen are going to be so important for both teams. I think for me, it's how they get used around the ground. Both guys have been getting, 20 plus possessions and really getting involved defensively. So if Grundy can get forward and kick a goal or two, I think that's going to be really important. And Gorn on the other side as well, how he can be used when he goes forward.
10: Gorn continues to amaze, of course, in the most incredible way. I mean, clinches a ninth All Australian Blazer this season, then he's out on his own. That'd be the record. It's easy to forget, though, when the Swans got Grundy, it was to fill a massive hole in pursuit of a premiership. And I think we've forgotten that because of all the chat around Charlie Curnow. They needed Curnow in order to be the final piece in that puzzle. But before that, it was Grundy. They had a bit of a void in the ruck. They needed that premier ruckman to help out the star-studded midfield. And if they do go all the way, and obviously it's a massive if, but they're obviously in contention, that's something worth remembering, that Grundy was just a huge acquisition at the time to fill out this midfield, which obviously has so much talent.
11: Oh, yeah, it was the recruit. It's one of the recruits over the last few years. And you have to take that, your hats off to the Sydney list management, coaching staff to be able to get Grundy and now Curnow and build around what they've developed within. So I think that's always been the philosophy of the Swans. They draft talent and then trade for position and be really strategic that way. And they've done that really well. And obviously with what the club's done over many, many years being here and created an environment that players want to come to. And so to be able to land arguably, two massive recruits, it's a testament to the club.
12: Well, I think you forget about how good Grundy was as well. I mean, because of what happened when he left Collingwood and then obviously had the year at Melbourne and, it didn't work out for him. So he kind of came to Sydney as almost like a free hit. It was like, if he plays well, it's good. If he doesn't, it's, it was worth the chance. But I mean, he's a two-time All-Australian at Collingwood, All-Australian again last year, like absolute superstar of the game. And it's been good to see him turn around his career. As, like you say, Ryan, as so many guys do when they come up to Sydney, they've got the system in place where they can bring those guys through and really get the best out of them.
1: Yeah, I don't know about you guys, but there's nobody I like beating more than the people I know best. So I'm sure that this will have extra meaning for both of them, and they will want to put in a good showing today. It is game 250 for Brody Grundy as well. So 177 games and two All-Australian Blazers at Collingwood. Then he played 17 in that 2023 season at Melbourne, 14 of those games with Max Gorn, as we mentioned, and then 56 and counting here at Sydney. So Gorn, an eight-time All-Australian, like we've spoken about. It was 18 and 19 that they were both in the All-Australian team together. So selectors thought they could play together. I know it's a fictional team, but interesting to note that they were in there together when Grundy went in on both occasions. One man who knows the duo exceptionally well is Simon Goodwin, the former Melbourne coach, now a director of coaching at Sydney, and he is downstairs with Declan Byrne.
2: Yeah, I'm down here with assistant coach for the Swans, Simon Goodwin. Swans v Demons. Massive game for the club, also for you. How did you sleep last night?
6: Yeah, no worries. Obviously, it's a different day for me. I obviously come up against the old team, but, obviously it's all about the Swans and how we go about our footy, and hopefully we can put on a really good performance.
2: We've talked about how being an assistant coach is different this year. It's felt different. Do you get nervous, especially on games like this, but do you feel it around now and in the night leading into it?
6: No, not really. Not as a coach. Even when I was a senior coach, it wasn't something that was really at the forefront of the mind. I think it's really about making sure the detail has been planned and everything's sort of meticulously prepared. And then obviously going, for a coach, you're going through your scenarios. What happens if this happens in the game? What happens if that happens? And you can make sure you've got the levers ready to go to change the look of the game. So for a coach, it's sort of like that real preparation to make sure the details are all prepared.
2: Tom McCartan's just walked past us with a knee brace on. Massive loss for the team. What do you make of that, and how are you going to be able to cover his huge presence?
6: Yeah, look, it's a lateral ligament. So, you know, he's in that brace for, I think, another maybe day or two, just really stiffening up, and he'll be back in a couple of weeks. So, you know, he's a big loss for us. You know, he's been outstanding in the back half of the ground. So, you know, we bring Lewis Melican back into the team, and obviously Will Edwards last week was really strong for us. So it'll be a different looking back six without Tom. He's been one of the real generals back there, but it's, you know, we're pretty confident the guys that we've got down there.
2: I'll throw it upstairs to Ben Cameron, Daniel Garvin, Ryan O'Keefe.
1: Simon, good to speak to you again. It's all about the ruck off today, and you've got to be careful saying that. But Gawn versus Grundy. Under you in 2023, they played 14 games together, 8 wins, 6 losses. They've played against each other 11 times, and Grundy actually owns their head-to-head 7-4. Where can Brody Grundy get him today?
6: Yeah, look, they're different types of ruckman. You know, obviously seen him compete a lot at training for that 12 months as well. But, you know, Brody's an elite follow-up ruckman. You know, he gets in and around the scramble post the hit out. So that's one of his advantages that he has over Max, whereas Max is probably a bit more of an aerial player. So they're completely different in their rucks. They're both elite at their ruck craft, about their hit out to advantage and how they get the ball into the team's favour around the stoppage. But they are different in general play. One's a great scrambler, great pressure player, great tackler, great ball winner. The other one's just an amazing aerial player.
10: Okay, Simon, you've been given a lot of credit for the work and the impact you've had at the Swans since joining. Just wondering, what was the thing that you pinpointed, that you saw when you came over here, that you thought you could have an impact on, or that you thought needed a little bit of rectifying?
6: I think when you look at the Swans list, they've got an enormous amount of weapons that can play in a whole variety of positions, and it was really about how do we set up our way of playing to get those guys in the game as often as we can. And you know, you're talking about Heaney, Warner, Goulden, Blakey, these type of players, and obviously with Kerno coming in, how can we function in a way? And the other thing that really grabbed my attention was this group can really run. They're great with ball in hand, they make good decisions, but they're elite with their running. So how can we develop a style that, you know, really tests the opposition with our speed? And that was really evident early on in pre-season, the quality of the players and the talent that's available, but also the ability to run.
11: Yeah, Goody. I just wanted to touch on the coaching dynamic. Obviously, there's yourself, Spike, and Cox, you've all been head coaches, plus you got experience of Benny Matthews, Amon. How is such an experienced sort of coaching dynamic? How does that go? You know, is it trying to work out, you know, who's got their role and all that sort of stuff? Because it's quite interesting, such a senior, probably the most senior coaching dynamic or coaching group in the comp.
6: Yeah, obviously Coxie's been really clear with the way that he wants to play. And I think one thing when you've got experienced coaching group is that, you know, you can ride the ups and downs, the emotion of win-loss or bad quarters and that type of thing. So it's really about, for us, is we've all got roles to play. And I think with the experience, you know how important that role is to the senior coach. So our ability just to do what we need to do for Coxie and establish that, but also not ride the ups and downs of the AFL season. You know, you're going to have times in a season where you're not performing, and it's how do we create change to get us back to the where we want to get to. And I think having that experience brings great balance and probably takes a little bit of the emotion out of the building.
11: And I don't want to go on the, you know, Sydney versus Melbourne sort of debate of living here, but how have you found, I know you've spent a fair bit of time over these in Sydney, how have you found sort of AFL in this city compared to obviously the, you know, the heartland of Melbourne?
6: Yeah, look, it is different. You know, it's obviously, if being a non-traditional AFL city, you know, just to come up and be exposed to that, you know, obviously living in the, you know, probably a really football cultural city of Melbourne, but then moving up here is different. They love their footy, and the players, when they come to the club, are right into their footy, but just the balance of life away from the game is as important, not only for the players, but the supporters are unreal that come to the game. You know, I think we're going for another 40,000 today, and I think we've had 40,000 nearly every time we've played here. They come and they want to be entertained, and that's what we want to do to them.
1: Just going back to Gawn and Grundy, I'm so excited for this today, Simon. But ironically, with five on the bench now, we're seeing more teams play the two rucks. Were you guys ahead of your time in 2023? Do you think it might have worked with them together with five on the bench?
6: Definitely would have worked with five on the bench. There's no doubt about that. You know, you got two premier ruckmen that you can work over the opposition with. And, you know, at the time, you know, we had obviously come off of Max Gorn and

0: Luke Jackson, and we wanted to really give that combination with Brody an opportunity to work. And you know, I think it was pretty evident, you know, in the middle of the year that it probably wasn't going to be the case, and it was, you know, we only could play the one ruck, and that was really mature conversation with Brody, and you know, he was unbelievable through that period. And you know, at the end of the year, it was really about how do we get you where you want to go. You're an elite player in this competition, and you know, as a club, you know, at Melbourne, we were prepared to move him to where he wanted to go, and Sydney was just a great match for him. So we get back together, and it's you know, we've got a really good relationship together.
1: Yeah, it's good karma for you. You get to work with him again because you helped him get to Sydney. Just on Brody, I was on the boundary for a game the other week in Melbourne, and looking at him up close, he looked lean. Like he looked like Ryan O'Keefe or a greyhound. Has he changed his physique to deal with the new ruck rules for 2026?
0: Yeah, he has, and that's the thing about Brody. He's a total professional. I think a few years ago he realised that, you know, this is a running game, and it was probably the bit that was holding him back a little bit was the capacity aerobically to really go with the best ruckman in the competition and continue to do it week after week. And you know, he really leaned up. He spent a lot of time on his aerobic conditioning and really evolving that. And he's so diligent and wanting to be the best he can be that he just embraced that, you know, 18 months ago. And you can see now the way he plays, he actually gets around the ground incredibly well.
2: Quick one to finish, Simon. Cozzy Pickett, does James Jordan get the job on him? Is that pretty straightforward?
0: It's not as straightforward as that. You know, it's a you know, they've got some guys that are in some really, really good form. Clearly, Cozzy's someone that we're going to have to really watch carefully. But you know, they've got a lot of other threats out there, so I'm sure we'll work it out come game time.
1: Best of luck. Enjoy the day, Simon. Thanks for your time.
0: Thanks, guys. Thanks for having me.
1: Simon Goodwin, who certainly knows these two rucks very, very well, Max Gawn and Brody Grundy. It is the headline affair as we work our way through this afternoon. 0437 774 774 if you wish to text in throughout the afternoon.
2: Just on that last question I asked him about Cozzy Pickett, the tag will be interesting. James Jordan is obviously the tagger for Sydney, but you do wonder if Pickett's pace is a question mark for the Sydney coaching staff. Can Jordan go with him when Pickett gets a bit of clear ground, Ryan O'Keefe? That could be an interesting decision for them.
3: Yeah, it's different though. James is sort of suited to a sort of more that inside mid. Yeah, Cozzy's got some serious weapons that do you look at it, or do you just try and maybe restrict some of his attack in the back half and maybe just make sure he's not damaging more towards goal? But yeah, it'd be interesting. Otherwise, yeah, I'm not sure. Maybe a Wicks could go. Maybe Wicks might get that job on him. He's got some speed. So, yeah, it'll be interesting how that plays out. The other one, Jordan might go to a steal. So, like, I think it's going to be that might be a better matchup for him, and maybe a Wicks to Cozzy Pickett.
1: The Wicks matchup is a nice physical match, if you will, in terms of physical attributes. I like that suggestion.
4: I don't mind. I think they've definitely got the speed to go with him. It's just if he gets him up the ground, whether Wicks can, is he smart enough to work out around a stoppage and work through that situation as well. So regardless, I think you have to have someone at least, you know, paying attention to him and keeping an eye on him. I think Jordan will probably go to him early and try and keep him in tight in the stoppage, be physical around the stoppage. Once he gets outside that stoppage is where it's going to be difficult for both teams. But, I mean, if you've got a Wicks who's playing off halfback and he knows Cozzy's going to be coming through as well, he can keep an eye on him and try and pick him up on the way through. So there's a few different ways you can go about it.
1: Yeah, Mick Malthouse, the coaching games record holder, is big on the fact that, look, if you try and run through the stoppage with Cozzy, he's too quick and too smart. He'll lose you on the way through. That you almost have to net him on the other side.
3: Yep, totally.
1: You know, we'd speak about sort of D1 and D2 and the zones, which is getting a little complicated, but sort of the outer part of the stoppage and how you can net him on the attacking side of it. Is that a good assessment?
3: Yeah, that's what I'd do, and that's probably how you'd set up. You'd go, if he's going to go up into the stoppage and just cut through, let our own midfielders go to work inside, and then we'd set up, catch him on the way through like a secondary sweeper.
1: How did you guys go with ruckman and their intelligence levels when you were playing? Because it's been a story as old as time that people are very derogatory, really, about ruckman and their intelligence. But we've got two senior coaches, Stephen King and Dan Cox, that were both ruckman coaching here today.
4: Well, I had a bit of a think about this because I knew we were going to talk about this, but I have to agree, it's probably something that's at all footy clubs, they talk about the ruckman and not being the smartest bloke in the team. But I mean, I think they have that personality where they're easygoing, they're laid back, they're approachable, they can talk to anyone in the team. And I think, especially more these days, more than anything, you need that coach who is relatable and he can talk to the youngest guy on the team, he can talk to the oldest guy on the team.

0: the team, and he can make them feel good about themselves. I think players, especially these days, are not responding to the coach that's super hard on them and that's, you know, smashing them every single week, and they're spraying them. They want to feel good about themselves. They want to be upbeat. They want to be positive. So I think they're bringing the best out of players, and especially probably those younger players coming through as well.
1: Yeah, they don't have small man syndrome, so, yeah. they're quite relaxed about it. They cruise around. It's quite interesting. And I'd arguably say the two, we're talking about the Grundy, Gorn, you know, they're quite highly intelligent guys as well. They love, you know, good to chat and all that sort of stuff. So it'd be interesting. Yeah, I've had a mixed bag of rucks I've played with. Some are highly intelligent, some not so much.
2: They're both having really good years, Stephen King and Dean Cox. I mean, you know, there was a question mark on Dean Cox in terms of could he take the Swans up to being a premiership contender after last season, where they had so many injuries. Everyone just sort of held off and said, all right, well, let's see how they go this year. Okay, there's been no discussion about him because the Swans are flying, and Stephen King's been the success story of the season, to the point where we don't really talk about the D's rebuilding or being a contender. Everyone's just happy to see how it goes now. They've got young talent and they're moving in the right direction. That rebuild discussion around the D's has been put to one side because they're going so well under the new coach, and let's just ride the wave for now and worry about the rest a little bit later on.
1: I think a first year of a coach is almost, it's like that probation. Just let it be or be what it is. You start judging them after the second and third year to say, okay, now you've had 12 months to, you know, list management, get a game style in, how are the players going to react to you? You know, it's all lovely and everyone's, you know, playing with, you know, no shackles on us and everyone's happy and it's all good. But then I think the blowtorch goes on in year two and three, and that's when what pressure does to a coach, and are they going to be, you know, all this about relationship and the players feel comfortable, and, you know, when everyone starts going, okay, why aren't we winning?
2: As Andrew McWalter's finding out right now.
3: Mm. You're hot on this, aren't you, Garby? Stephen King was a part of the process for the West Coast Eagles gig. You're an Eagles man at heart, and you're just questioning whether they got that right.
2: It's a big talking point right now. I mean, yesterday's game, there was always going to be a fallout. You would have given Adam Uzay some respite because of their horrific injury list, but that's not a game the Eagles could afford to lose. A week after they got done by 100 points against St Kilda when scores were pretty close at halftime. So that tells you that there is still a mental issue in this West Coast side. They've been broken for 5 years, and those heavy losses have mounted to the point where there seems to be a lack of belief in the playing group. So then you go, okay, well, they need a culture changer as a head coach. Someone has to come in there and clearly reset the minds of this playing group, make them believe again, steel them up again. Early on, we thought they're back on track because of those good wins over North and Port Adelaide, but they've fallen into a hole again. And yes, Eagles fans are questioning right now whether Andrew McWalter is the man to take them forward. That doesn't mean that they're going to be picketing outside club headquarters tomorrow saying he has to be sacked, but the question mark is there in a very big way. Final year of his contract next season. Clubs don't always like going into that territory because it causes so much controversy and discussion and it becomes a distraction. So I think it is something to watch very closely from this point on. And I don't think he's got a lot of time to convince people because he steps into the final year next season. So it is a fair talking point, I feel.
3: I'll defend him. I feel like the list he got is so different to what Stephen King got. Like he got a basket case of a list at the West Coast Eagles when he came in, and it does take a little while.
2: That's fair, but they lost to a Richmond side yesterday that had 27 players to choose from at home.
3: That all of that is hard to argue with. I'd agree with that. But that's where it does get
1: the secret to good coaching is good players.
3: Correct. And absolutely.
1: And it's just, if you got the cattle, then it makes it a lot easier. And that's the point. Like, you know, Melbourne have got some good players. They've got a good mix of senior and young. And I think that's the critical thing when teams look at, oh, we're going to do a rebuild. They just get rid of all the older players, all the experience and whatever, and we're to build up. And these young players have got no one to learn off. And it's not just learning out in the field. It's all the little things, during the week and the preparation. Yeah. And experience is so,
3: Ross Lyon speaks about the bull elephants. You need some bull elephants to teach the other elephants how to do it.
1: And this has been a bit of a bugbear of me, particularly in our game. You see in other sports, not so much, is that as soon as players start getting to 30, they're getting old, we're going to move them on. It's absolutely rubbish. Like, you can see, like, players, look at Pendlebury, for example. Like, you know, he's still having best on grounds, and the experience that they bring, not just out on the field, but during the week, is just so valuable. You can't buy that stuff.

For sure. Just on the McWalter thing, I'm not saying he should be sacked. I'm saying it's a question and something worth monitoring. And they are so broken, West Coast, right now in terms of their mentality. You only have to look at the team in front of us right now, Melbourne, who were in that position 10, 12 years ago, and they brought in Paul Roos for one reason and one reason only. Just change the culture. 2 years' time, we'll bring in Simon Goodwin or someone else, and we'll worry about it.

0: players, you need a senior coach who's strong and got a strong presence that can set those standards. So if he's not that player, if he's not that coach, you probably need to look for someone who can come in and be that person to all these younger guys who are playing underneath them. So or set the standards.
1: Or do they need to look at the Suns came in and the Giants came in, go, we need to find some older players to be player coaches. You know, Hodgie did it in Brisbane. Like, Brisbane fell down. Hodgie and they got a few of those older guys to come in. Yeah. And it's just, look at the team that's built now.
2: Well, they would feel like they've done that with Liam Baker and Jack Graham, but whether they've got everything they need to.
3: And they've still got Yeo and Cripps and Kelly, and you know, they're not as young as people think. And some of those young players are super talented. So, yeah, the last month has been hugely disappointing for them.
2: They have won two games this year, which, I mean, you're exactly right. They'd lost 19 consecutive quarters to halftime yesterday, which is a club record. So that's a lot of footy to be losing consecutive quarters. I was really concerned when I heard Andrew McWalter say pre-season, hopefully the percentage improves this year. I thought that's not someone who's expecting to win an awful lot of games, but they have won a couple. So that will be a watch as Daniel Garb has put on the agenda. A text has come in from Bucky. He says, Ruckman not the smartest blokes in the team. Two words. Riley O'Brien, he's probably the smartest player in the AFL.
1: Yeah, old Rob is studying to be a doctor. He's a very smart cookie, old Rob.
2: And one, No Name No Pack Drill, says Ruckman, Mike Fitzpatrick was a Rhodes Scholar. So there are some smart Ruckman. You're exactly right. I'm just saying, generally, it's been accepted and promulgated that Ruckman aren't the sharpest tools in the shed.
0: Well, my experience would be book smarts and street smarts. Yep. Sometimes there are two very different things. So maybe we'll put it down to that.
2: You know, Rob, is he book smart?
1: He's very book smart.
2: Is he street smart?
1: Questionable.
2: Yeah. I think after he accidentally posted his game notes about Nick Natanui off his phone, that suggests that maybe he's not the most street smart. That was the original whiteboard scandal, wasn't it?
1: It was the original whiteboard. And poor Rob, I'm not going to throw him under the bus. There's probably a few other things he did. You shook your head at. But anyway.
3: The best is on the docker when he tried to explain it. I tried to send a message to my friend and then my phone froze. And you know, he tried to get around it and was like, come on.
1: Nick actually after the game gave him a phone.
2: He did.
3: That was a great story.
2: He did. Time for us to jump inside the Melbourne camp. It's been a big week at Melbourne. The CEO, Paul Guerra, sensationally sacked. They parted ways during the week, Melbourne and Paul Guerra. Let's go inside their camp with Troy Chaplin. He's downstairs with Declan Byrne.
4: Thanks, Benny. I'm down here on the boundary with assistant coach for the Demons, Troy Chaplin. Troy, sometimes with a new coach, a new system, it takes a while. Are you surprised at just how quickly the team has adapted and the performances and the results have shown up?
5: I'm surprised in terms of the result. I think there was a lot of uncertainty and how long it would take for the new system to evolve and kick in. But throughout the course of pre-season, you saw glimpses where it's like, geez, there's something about this group. To be 5-2, though, I don't think anyone would have picked us. We've won some good games against Gold Coast, Brisbane, who are right in the premiership hunt. So we've been going pretty well, but we've got a pretty good test today. We're coming up against a side on their home deck who are playing some pretty bloody good footy.
4: So what was it in pre-season? You've been around footy for yonks. What was it that sparked something for you that thought, okay, this could happen quick and these guys are learning fast?
5: Well, I think the biggest thing for me was the way we've played previously, we were a contest defence-heavy team. So probably we always questioned as the game was evolving, did we have the guys with the work rate to be able to cover the ground? And we changed a lot of our training. We did a lot of transition running, a lot of transition drills. So you start to see that, maybe our view of our playing list and the capacity to cover the ground wasn't quite right because of our training and the way we played previously. So you started to get a bit of a feel for, you know what, these boys can cover the ground and can run. So we've been in games and been able to run over the top of teams late. So it's sort of started to be a bit of the proof in the pudding there. So we're happy with how we're going, but we've said all along to our group as well that we're not a finished product. We're just going to keep evolving and learn across the course of the season. So we get another opportunity today.
4: You talk about overrunning teams. The MCG has been good to you this year. You're undefeated. What did you change this week? Because the SCG, very different dimensions. Does it suit your style or what do you have to adapt?
5: Look, we're a go-forward team, same as what Sydney are. So you can get the ball inside 50 really quickly here, especially from centre bounce or if you get the ball through the corridor. But it is a very wide ground. So, look, for us, nothing changes too much, but we'll probably look to attack the goals a little bit more and that's where I think you can really do some damage here. So

0: Yeah, it's easy to come in with a plan, but we're coming up against a team who we really respect and who are playing some really damaging footy on both sides of the ball at the moment.
1: I'll throw it upstairs to the team in the box, Ben Cameron, Daniel Garb and Ryan O'Keefe.
2: Chappie, great to speak to you. So much fascination around Gawn versus Grundy. We're talking about it ad nauseum. Max could become the first nine-time All-Australian this year. How excited is he for the battle against his former teammate?
0: Yeah, look, it's incredible when you put it into that context. Like nine All-Australians, if he's good enough to get another Blazer, it's going to be amazing. At 34, his preparation and the way he trains throughout pre-season,

0: against arguably the most damaging team in the competition on their day. So do you tinker with anything today? Do you try and sit off a little bit, suffocate there, maybe hit them on the counter-attack? Is it some sort of plan we can expect to see in that regard?
1: Oh, look, I don't want to give too much away, but look, there is, we're going to have to make a few adjustments just purely because of how they move the ball. Look, they love going through the corridor, from D50 through the corridor. They're number one in the comp. Probably our biggest opportunity is that they haven't faced much pressure. So for us, it's like, can we put them under pressure, force them into some turnovers, and as you said, counteract the other way? It's easy to say that. They're going pretty bloody well. So their forward handball and the way they're using their numbers through the middle of the ground, the way they get it into their good players' hands, that's going to be a real challenge for us, but our boys are up for it.
2: So the forward handball is the big one. They're the biggest metres gained by a handball team through seven rounds that we've ever seen in the competition. Defensively, how can you stop that? Is that come forward pressure? What does that look like so that us sitting up here know that it's working for Melbourne?
1: Yeah, it is. It's a lot of the come forward pressure and the chase from behind. But I think what our boys have got to be mindful of is as they're doing these handball chains, you just can't try and intercept the ball. You've actually got to take a body. You can't let Nick Blakey and Isaac, Warner, Papley as well, if he's running through there, McInerney get 1-2. So we need to make sure that our physical pressure, our ability to come forward on that handball, and as I said, our small forwards chasing from behind, if we get that and we start to turn the ball over through the middle of the ground, I think that's when you know that our defence is on.
3: Yeah, Chabby, I'm going to go back to the mindset of the team, and you sort of mentioned, like, you know, probably, you know, besides your team within your own walls had, you know, really high expectations, but probably the outside footy community didn't. Does that sort of free up the mind of the players to go, hey, let's just go for it, let's just be confident, let's take the game on and not worry about, you know, losing or trying to make mistakes? Has that been a positive spin on it for them?
1: Yeah, without a doubt. And I think that's one of the things, when you have change, it brings some excitement and it refreshes everyone. So we've seen that. Kingy's a different coach to Goody, and Goody was a great coach as well. He had his philosophy. Kingy's is slightly different. I think just hearing that new voice and a new way to play

0: revolutionised the competition this year with what they've been doing. It's fascinating because Tom McCartan said that, or he attributed a lot of those changes to Simon Goodwin. Now, part of the issues for Goodwin at Melbourne was that he couldn't change their stodgy ball movement, which was always kick mark, get it on the wing, look around, kick long to a contest in the pocket, get it out of bounds. It never evolved from that, seemingly, for Goodwin at Melbourne.
1: I think too, like, the difference is Goody took over the game style from Paul Roos. Now, Roosy, obviously, he was brought to Melbourne, and his big philosophy was contest, you know, make it a one-on-one, yeah. and his ball movement, even like he took out when he was coaching us,
0: yeah.
1: was very stagnant. It wasn't until

0: has attributed to that a little bit, but I think the nucleus of that team's been there for a few years and now they're really gelling together.
1: It certainly has, and you look at guys like Dane Rampey, who unfortunately has played in four losing grand finals, came in just after the 2012 triumph, which Ryan O'Keefe starred in with that Norm Smith medal, 2014, 2016, 2022 and 2024. That is a rough run. I mean, if Sydney were to go all the way, you'd be pretty happy to see Dane Rampey up there on the dais at the end of the grand final. Melbourne's way of playing has changed. We've spoken about it, obviously, with Simon Goodwin, and a fascinating insight that he was sort of carrying on what Paul Roos would have had instilled at Melbourne. But we had Max Gawn post-game a couple of weeks ago, and he basically said that Stephen King says to them, do whatever you want when you've got the ball basically on offense. So there's some team principles that we'd like you to follow, that ideally if you've got it on a back flank, we'd like you to go here. But broadly, play offensive football. You know how to play. How do you feel about hearing that?
2: Look, that was a little bit of Don Pike's sort of attacking philosophy too when he was coaching at Adelaide. It's about, you know, just play the best option. You see it, hit it, whatever you think. Which, yeah, it can work. And for the talented players, probably, you know, like Cozzy and that, they've got this instinct they can play. But I think when the game gets down to the, again, we'll talk about, this is all building up to play finals. And you want to build a finals winning team. When you're under pressure and things go, you need to be able to sometimes as a player when the heat's on, don't really need to think and go, oh, we're doing this.
1: Muscle memory.
2: Yeah, bang, we're just going out here, we're just doing this, we can default to that if we have to. Those talented players can fit within that system and move the ball, and they'll change the game that way. But for a lot of you know, meat and potato players, you just need to go, tell me what to do, I'll just do it, and I'm really good at playing my role.
0: 100% agree with that. I think big games, you need a structure that you can fall back onto. When the pressure's on, when you're under, like, not every player, like you say, is a Cozzy Pickett that's going to hit the 20-metre kick inside and get the handball receive and kick it inside out through the middle. Like, some players need that structure. They need to know if they're under the pump, they can kick it long down the line. If they're, you know, we want to switch the footy, when it comes in this side, we go out the other side. I think you need some baselines in place so when the pressure comes, you can resort back to that and find your way through it.
2: And also your forward structure and your forward movement. As a forward, you want to have some predictability of how the ball's coming in. If it's going sort of all over the place or where we're going to go now, it can make it really hard for leading patterns and working with each other there. So I think you need some sort of structure.
1: Well, he might have been being a little loose with the truth, Max. I'm sure there's more to it.
2: Doesn't want to give it away too much.
1: Well, I think his point as much as anything was that you're not going to get yelled at if you go for the infield 45, even if you're Max Gawn, the 209 centimetre ruckman. So
2: as I said before, Ben, it's first year, everything's good, it's all good.
1: Honeymoon.
2: Beers and Skittles, it's all good. Let's see what happens next year for that.
0: The other thing is that everyone's best option is, like you say, is completely different. So yeah. I mean, a tall ruckman, like you say, probably just wants to kick it long down the line, but someone else in the back pocket, like, they're going to go for the aggressive kick, and game time, positioning, like, there's so many different things that come into consideration when you're choosing that best option.
1: The thoughts of Ryan O'Keefe and also Joel Papfull here on Sunday Footy on ABC Sport. Between the benches is Declan Byrne for us this afternoon. Dec, come in.
3: G'day, team. Yeah, it is a ripping day down here. The only thing I'm just trying to work out is the wind. So it's about 23 degrees. The gusts are coming through, and it says on the app it's from the northeast, and the flags above the members stand are blowing one way. So I think that could be something the teams will have to deal with early. The kids are in as well. It's the earliest game we've had so far this year. So lots of youngsters around me, and both teams with the black armbands on after the tragic Alice Springs passing of Kumajai Little Baby. So both teams honouring that really sad passing throughout the week.
1: Good on you, Declan. Both teams just in a huddle as there's a little bit of a late arriving crowd here at the SCG, probably around about 70% full as we get ready to go.
4: This is pretty good for this time. Usually they're a bit, you know, they come in a bit later than this. I reckon we're going to see a really nice crowd.

0: It handball away. Van Rooyen stripped of it in the tackle. Jordan picks it up for Sydney. Handball to Warner. Rushes a kick back central. Blakey from 55. Likes the look but misses right. Slightly offline. First score of the day goes the way of Sydney. They're one behind. Melbourne yet to score. We've played 64 seconds Sunday footy on ABC Sport.
1: And James Jordan has gone to Cozzy Pickett. So that's something worth watching. And Cozzy burning with his speed. As the D's go straight down the corridor, but they've turned it over. Dangerous kick straight to Callum Mills in the middle of the SCG. And Mills will send it back inside, attacking 50. Underneath it is Petty. Good contest from Amati. And then Petty with the second effort wraps up the on-rushing Tom Papley. We'll have a ball up in attack for the Swans, 20 out from their goals.
2: It's a good sign there from Amati, out of position and be able to just make a contest and bring it to ground.
0: Grundy taps it down, but Cozzy Pickett gathers it fullback. He'll clear, exits the defensive 50, up towards Van Rooyen. Lots of it, and he'll get a free kick. Had a rocks or diamonds kind of year, Van Rooyen, as he gives it off to Cozzy Pickett. He releases Fritsch with a handball. Kicks inside.

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1: Have been slow starters this year, Melbourne. They've only won one opening term this season. Blakey brings it in short to Justin McInerney. And will bring it out very wide and find Melican. So Melican, 80 from home. Wants to go back inside the defensive arc and finds Callum Mills. Very short back insides that McInerney is rolling with at the moment. Visited the barber during the week as Mills completes the switch to Rampy. And now Wicks pokes it over the top and Warner working down the O'Reilly stand wing.
0: Regathers at Warner, and that's a good spoil on him by Blake Howes. So we'll have a throw in underneath the Bill O'Reilly stand. One of the great sights here at the SCG when that's close to capacity. The sun is shining.
2: First look at the Melbourne defence there as well. Zoned well. Made the Swans go around the outside. Reposition and stopping on the outer wing.
0: The two greats wrestle. Grundy and Gawn. Picked up by Fritch off the ruck contest. Handball forward. Falls the way of Chandler. He's got some space. Gets onto his left. Kicks to a one-on-one. Van Rooyen couldn't take the grab. Good second effort by Majacek. Closed on Melican. Tackled him strongly. And now we'll have a throw-in left forward pocket for the D's, who have come to play here at the SCG early doors.
3: They definitely have. They're looking very dangerous at stoppage. It's not the rucks that's doing it. It's the ground level, as we spoke about early pre-show, Joel. It's this midfield player. They're quite dynamic at the feet.
1: Gawn and Grundy. Gawn to the front. Flicks it to the back. Windsor gathers. Now he loses the footy as he hits the deck and Blakey picks it up. Handball to Rampy. Swans in their D50. Wicks with a kick towards the defensive arc. And the mark taken by Lloyd. Has a runner out wide in Roberts. Finds him now and Sydney away down that O'Reilly wing.
0: He's got some support in Rampy. Handball's forward to him. Rampy inside 50. Amati all on his own. He's taken the mark. Got out the back. And he'll slow things down. Happy to take a set shot. Joel Amati. We'll probably strike this from just inside 50, tight angle to the left.
2: Well, that's the one. It's the forward handball that got Rampy through the zone, and then he was able to penetrate, get it over the top of Petty, who was playing that 10 metres in front of Armadi. So it's always dangerous as a defender playing 10, 15 metres in front. If that zone breaks down in front, you are susceptible out the back, as we see so often.
0: 16 goals for the season. Joel Armadi having a very good campaign. Charlie Curnow's arrival has benefited him. This is across the face, though, and missing everything. Out of bounds on the full. So it remains two behinds to the D's, one behind to Sydney, and we've gone 7 minutes in the first term here at the SCG Sunday Footy ABC Sport.
3: How do you miss everything from there on a perfect day as a forward? I've got... That just staggers me.
1: Anthony Nkwimbian is perfectly situated to debate Melbourne and Sydney as the exiting kick goes out towards halfback. Rowbottom drops the mark. Mills sweeps a handball back inside 50 for Sydney. Tolstrup for Melbourne. On to Turner to Windsor. Clear and kick. Loose footy again. It hits the deck. Chandler trying to get after it. Manages to flick out a handball. And now Latrell Pickett is running away with it. Went the handball to himself and Blakey pinches it on the wing. Sydney back in possession.
0: Blakey too smart. Read that well. Goes inboard to Rowbottom. Gets around cross and kicks nicely to Sarong. He found some space at half forward. The quick handball to Wicks. Chips one over the top. Roses will take the mark. And he'll fancy himself from the pocket. He's got Max Gawn on the mark. And he'll kick from about 30. End up on the boundary line, Malcolm Roses.
3: The dangerous signs when you're zoning, doing a zone of defence against the Swans is they'll hit these kicks and they're finding free targets everywhere. And then they get their run and forward handball off the back of these free kick mark chains.
0: Lots of shots from tight angles early in this one as we search for the first of the game. Roses runs around on his left, draws it back superbly. Never looked like missing. Salutes the SCG crowd. And we have the first of the game. Malcolm Roses, who is perhaps, well, easily the less heralded of the acquisitions in the Sydney forward line, is maybe proving to be a shrewd one. This one's 117. D's two behinds.
2: He's been great. I mean, I think he's been dangerous up forward, but he also gives a bit of that forward pressure and well. A bit of excitement as well at ground level, which they've probably missed over the last 12 months. But agree with that. With the Melbourne zone, they've got to be careful once they get broken down, leaving that option out over the top. So what's happening is Turner's out the back on Curnow, and he's playing deep, and he's staying with him. So it gives that space in between because he's not coming forward to take that next option. So you've either got to commit to the zone or play a bit more man-on-man and try and close that space a bit.
3: But the Swans are happy because you watch them. As soon as they win the ball, they make the ground big. They use the full width of the SCG, and they're happy to go around. They just take their time.
1: Grundy wins the tap in the middle. Down.

0: for McInerney, handballs it back to him. Grundy hacks it off the deck, inside 50. Petty attacks it, wins it for Melbourne. Handball away to Howes, who gets rid of it to Lever. Kicks out wide, and Fritsch marks on the back flank for the D's. Kicks up to Cozzy. Cozzy wants to play on. Tightropes the boundary line, chips it short to Lever, who's run on. He'll kick long inside 50. Up they go, punched away by Melican. And a throw-in coming, right forward pocket here for the D's, attacking the city end of the ground in this opening term. Anthony Nkwimbian says, Melbourne first played at the SCG in 1904, 76 years before the Swans. Take his word for it, up.
1: Okay.
0: Unaware of that.
2: Good stat. Boundary throw-in in forward 50 for the D's. Grundy punches it away. Over the boundary line it goes. We'll have another throw-in just outside 50 now. So Swans 1-1-7. Melbourne two behinds. Inside 50s, almost level. Six to Sydney, five to Melbourne. So an even start to this one. Gorn and Grundy jostle once more, side by side. Grundy gets in front, palms it down. Latrell Pickett's there, and then Grundy gives him the don't argue. Falls over, though, and gives it back to Gorn. Well done by Sparrow. Fought off a tackler. Ball in dispute in the forward pocket for the D's. Socket off the ground, picked up by Mills. Gives it to Edwards in his second game. Swans under pressure now. Jordan well tackled by Harry Sharp, and the D's lock it up inside forward 50.
1: That was a critical ball take there by Jordan. If he fumbled that, they were all over at Melbourne.
0: Sydney by 5 points. Ball up inside 50 here for the D's. Gorn slaps it to the outside. Bouncing ball. Edwards there with Van Rooyen. The latter wins it. Off to Sharp, who can swivel and snap and hit the woodwork. Second time Melbourne have hit that post. Three behinds for the Demons. Sydney 1-1-7. Nearly 11 travelled opening term.
2: Nick Blakey surveying his options. Now saunters away from the defensive goal square. A couple of bounces. Just pokes one forward, barely the 15 to Sheldrick. Takes the mark. Quick handball on to Blakey, who kept moving. Now to Melican. Another handball for the Swans to Roberts on a wing. He wants to go by hand as well, but he's turned it over. Petty's in front of Lloyd and gathered it. Got the hands free to Fritsch. Gets on that lovely left boot and kicks it up to centre half forward. Van Rooyen flew. Edwards took a good mark. He impressed on debut, and that's a nice moment for him in his second game. Hands it off to Mills. Now they switch it to Wicks. He'll move it forward to Sarong just behind the wing for the Swans.
0: Sarong, a forward handball. Jordan, nice pickup. Sweeps it forward to Rowbottom. Forward of halfway now. Sydney kick out wide, too wide. Moroses was waiting, but beyond the boundary line. So Langdon, free kick. Declan Byrne.
3: Injury news for Melbourne Demons. Brody Majacek is straight down to the rooms with the physio. I'll keep you updated.
0: Well, that is bad news as Langdon kicks around the wing. And a good grab going up late from Max Heath. Former Saint puts his boot through it. Sends the D's into the attacking pocket. Up they go. Hands to it. No mark. Chandler roves the pack. Gets rid of it to Van Rooyen. He can snap. Hemmed up against the boundary line. What a finish. The big man with little man skills. And Melbourne take the lead. 1-3-9 plays 1-1-7. We've played 12 and a half minutes opening term. Ryan O'Keefe and Joel Paffel.
4: Wow, that's as good as you see, won't it?
1: That's a great finish.
4: Snap from the big man from the boundary, but they deserve to get a goal there, Melbourne. They've been multiple inside 50s, hit the post a couple of times, and that's the one you need when you're the away team and you've had a bit of momentum. You need the goal, settle the team down, get yourself into the game, and they're right on, aren't they?
1: The Swans have made a few bad turnovers, and it's good to see Melbourne now have made them punish for a couple of turns. Like Rowbottom, when he actually should have given that forward handball, he's done a kick, kicked it out. But yeah, Melbourne's pressure is good. And, you know, we heard Troy Chaplin before the game talking about that they feel that no one's really tested, put pressure on Sydney, and that's what they want to do.
2: Great goal, Van Rooyen. A steal in the middle of the ground as a 360 back to Tholstrup. He guides it forward to centre half forward. Jefferson well tackled by Sarong. The D's cheer squad loved that from Van Rooyen. There's a banner in there that says, "My heart beats true for number two." She was up waving that proudly after that superb finish from the D's spearhead. Knocked away in the ruck contest by Logan McDonald. And now Billy Cootie in his second game. Sockers it forward a couple of times into open space. Coming out to meet it is Curnow and Turner. Turner wins the battle. They're under pressure though, the D's. Swans win it back. Here's Roses on his left. Kicks a cross attacking 50. Good defensive work down there by Cross. And then the second effort. But Sydney have won it back. Amati

0: by hand to Roses, who's been really busy darting around and then again finding a teammate. Well done, Roses. Superb vision. It's a tough ask for Rowbottom from here. He'll kick from outside 50, tight angle. Malcolm Roses is busy inside 50 for Sydney.
1: He has been, but they're forcing him wide, the Demons, aren't they? They're three shots now from not the boundary line, but just the inside. And, you know, they're keeping that corridor nice and congested so they can't get an easy shot at goal.
0: This is perhaps not James Rowbottom's goat.
2: No chance.
0: He is one of the better tacklers in the competition. Always in the top 3 to 5. And he says, no, I'm not going to have a shot. I'm going to kick towards the pocket, looking for Kerno. His opponent, Turner, lost that in the sun, I think. And then Charlie did as well when he tried to mark it. So off his hands, we'll have a throw in right forward pocket for Sydney.
2: This is an opportunity for Charlie to put a good game. And everyone's sort of spoken about his, you know, kicked a few, but against a good opposition, let's see what he can do.
3: Second rucks in there, McDonald and Heath. Heath brings it to the front. Tolstra with no room to work.
1: He still looks a little bit down on confidence or whatever, doesn't he? Like, he's not attacking the footy and taking it at the highest point.
3: Heath hooks it away towards Langford. Bounces off the Warner tackle, gets rid of it. And a clearing kick from Paddy Cross up towards halfback. Now going up Howes. He can't take it cleanly. Ball hits the deck. Roses sweating on it again. Swats it away to Blakey. Centre half forward for Sydney. A bullet onto the chest of Amati. He's an exquisite kick. And Amati ends up with a 30 out, as good as directly in front.
2: He's got to kick this. As key forwards, and it's probably been one of the things that Sydney's key forwards, when they've got gettable goals, or this should be an absolute put down, they've been missing it. So this is something they've got to build on their game to make sure they capitalise on their good work.
3: Just deflates the whole team, doesn't it? When these are missed, Joel Amati puts his laces through it from 40 and celebrates the moment it leaves the boot. Sydney snatch back the lead. 2-1-13 plays 1-3-9. The Swans by 4 points, 16 minutes in. Sunday footy on ABC Sport.
1: Well, that's where Marty's been dangerous as well. So Blakey's got the ball outside 50. Everyone probably looks to Kernow. How can we block the space for Kernow? Amati's good enough to get on the lead, and he's coming through that zone as well and attracting the attention of the ball carrier. So that's where he's been great. Kernow's almost anchoring himself in the goal square, waiting for the long kick, and Amati's drawing the ball as he runs through the zone. So opportunities are going to open up like that through him throughout the day.
2: And Nick Blakey's been very busy early. Yeah. So he's one that the D's are going to have to watch because he's getting a lot of drive and run already.
0: I was just going to say that. 8 disposals, 2 inside 50s, 3 score involvements for Blakey. He won the Kirk Ward medal a few weeks ago here. The Giants couldn't get on top of him. That's a concern for Melbourne early on. 4 points the Swans lead by. Midway point of the first term, and Warner doesn't like that call. He caught Max Heath high. Plays on quickly. Running away towards 50 is Windsor. Just inside 50, goes for goal and slams it home. Well, the D's take advantage of the free kick. Lax checking from the Swans, perhaps, and Caleb Windsor strolled through the middle of the SCG and slammed it home from 49 metres out. Down to Declan Byrne on the boundary.
4: Huge news for Melbourne. So it wasn't good signs when the physio who went down with Brody Majacek came back without Majacek. It's been confirmed that he is out of the game. So 10 minutes into the first quarter, Brody Majacek out with a hamstring injury. Will take no further part.
0: D's get the lead back, but that's a hammer blow. Brody Majacek out of the game.
2: That's huge because, as I said, he's been a great contributor so far this year. And, yeah, have one of those key focal points up there, which, yeah,

0: now sort of, they have to shuffle the decks, don't they?
1: Mentioned he was one of 14 players that had kicked a goal in every game they'd played this year. He hasn't kicked a goal in this game and he's not coming back, so that streak is about to end.
2: Had a shot though early.
1: He did. McInerney gathers at ground level, feeds it out to Heaney, kicks inside 50, bouncing ball in the pocket. There's a free kick and it will go the way of Sydney. Logan McDonald will be the recipient. I think Harrison Petty, the offending party, and McDonald on a 45-degree angle will go back from 45 metres out.
0: Another score from centre-bounce clearance. Obviously, D's got one last one, but this one, again, Heaney with a lovely kick to advantage. And Logan McDonald, it's good to see him back playing some consistent footy.
1: We've already had four lead changes in this game. Logan McDonald goalless last week. For the second time this year as well. He won't be goalless today. He slots it. A fifth lead change of this opening term. It's swinging on every goal. 3-1-19 plays 2-3-15. Nearing time on opening term. Sunday footy on ABC Sport.
3: Well, it shows how important those centre bounce clearances are as well. I mean, Heaney coming out the side of the stoppage. It was a one-on-one inside 50 and probably and didn't really need to do too much to Melbourne defender. The ball was probably going to carry over the back, but under pressure, put the arm over the shoulder and give the free kick away. So, especially on the small ground here, one kick and you're deep inside 50. So, they're going to have their work cut out from the Melbourne defenders. But good to see Logan McDonald. Like you said, he's been up and down and in and out of the team probably for the last 18 months, hasn't he? So,
0: yeah, injuries. He's missed a lot of footy. Yep. So, it can take a little while to get that consistency in. So, hopefully an early goal pumps his confidence up.
2: The voices of Brian O'Keefe and Joel Patful. Sunday footy on ABC Sport. Swans back in front by 4 points. Time on now in the first term. The D's win another free kick in the middle of the ground through Max Heath. Just sends a high one inside 50. Gawn is resting deep in attack off the hands of Jefferson. Gawn might be able to crumb one here. He does. The big ruckman with the Rovers goal. Oh, he's done it all in the game, but you don't see that too often from Max Gawn. Getting that massive frame down low in the forward pocket and snapping one to give the D's back the lead. 3-3-21, the Swans 3-1-19, and Brody Grundy's 250th. It's Max Gawn who strikes first.
0: Well, he's probably going to have to, with Mychek gone now, he's probably going to have to spend a bit more time forward when he's resting rather than come off. Maybe that's how they're going to deal with that. But that's some great skills there by the big man. But

0: Man. What's happened here? Is this in the celebration that he's hurt himself?
1: He's certainly not in the act of Max Gawn kicking the goal. And Latrell Pickett is down and very sore. I know he ran past Brody Grundy and went to let him know that Gawn had kicked the goal, and I think he got clipped on the way through.
0: Ooh.
1: Still okay. A little bump from Brody Grundy.
0: Doesn't look like there's much in it, but he's obviously struggling a touch.
2: He's all right.
0: He's going to be okay.
1: So the leaders swung on every goal. We've gone goal for goal with three to each team. There's actually one thing Max Gawn hasn't done in the game too.
0: What's that?
1: Darby hasn't taken a bounce yet. As the tap from Heath out of the middle is beautiful for Windsor. Kicks in the Gawn direction. Edwards punches it away, bounces towards the boundary line, and Sharp carries it out. He said to us too that he wants to keep that record. So he intends to get through his career and never take a bounce.
2: Big job there by young Edwards. Second game he's on Max Gawn, who's playing deep. So that's going to be a big challenge for the young fella.
0: He's by 2 points, 22-minute mark of the first term. Ball soccer just outside attacking 50 for Melbourne. Kept in play. Latrell Pickett with a fancy handball over the shoulder. Roberts goes to ground but gets the handball back to Wicks. They clear the area of the Swans. There's a whistle on the play, though. It'll be a free kick to Roberts. So it'll go back inside defensive 50. Left half back for Sydney. Beautiful afternoon in the Harbour City. SCG nicely filled. Plenty of D's fans here as well. And their team has arrived and come to play for them early. Nice flyer, Marty, on the wing. Now it's Cross who gathers it. Back in attack it goes for Melbourne, but Roberts, unchecked, takes the defensive grab and they can work off half-back the Swans.
1: Heaney's kick nearly chopped off there by Cozzy Pickett and they still sweat on it, Melbourne. Langdon comes up with it, hurries the kick inside 50, dropping the mark there, unfortunately. Bice goes to follow up. A whistle somewhere on the play. And it will be a Melbourne free kick. Harry Sharp is going to end up with it.
3: I think it was a block, was it, in the marking contest?
2: Oh, I don't know.
1: It's getting a little bit like that sometimes, unfortunately, where the whistle goes and we're a little bit like rugby union. No one knows exactly what for. It was a little block there from Sarong.
2: Really? Anyway.
1: Trying to make Melbourne the first team with back-to-back majors in the game. Sharp's drop punt is straight through the middle.

0: letting the play go. No, touchy free kicks, and then you do one like that. You're better off just letting it go, aren't you? If it's not an obvious free kick, just let it go. Let the play go. Keep the game rolling.
1: Like Ray Chamberlain said to us, he works with us on our Saturday team. If it's not a hell yeah, it's absolutely a no.
0: Agreed.
1: Which I think not a bad way of putting it from Ray.
2: D's up by 8 points. 24 minutes gone in the first turn. They've lost Brody Majacek, though, to a hamstring injury. They win it out of the middle through Jack Steele, and it lands on the chest of Sharp, who can go for two goals in the space of 30 seconds here.
3: If I was Swan's midfield coach at the moment, the D's midfielders are all over them at the moment. I think they're just getting way too much clearance and easy ball out of it. They're definitely on top, the D's mids.
2: So Harry Sharp, from almost the exact same position as his last goal, 30 seconds ago, 55 out. He's got another. And he wheels away in delight. The SCG silenced. All of a sudden, it's a 14-point gap to Melbourne off the back of two Harry Sharp majors in the space of a minute. And there was a quick kick out of the middle from Jack Steele on his chest, goes back, threads it. The D's with a super start here at the SCG.
0: With 6-2 centre clearance, and they're actually damaging as well. That one wasn't so much out the front of the stoppage, but they're penetrating the inside 50 out of that centre clearance. And interesting enough, Max Gawn's not in there. He's deep, so it's a younger ruckman that are getting to work. Jack Steele, Cozzy Pickett, and young Windsor as well has been good inside the centre clearance and getting a ball inside 50.
3: Well, it's 11-5. Like clearances, they said the rucks have said they probably nullify each other and can be maybe a little bit overrated what they do up in the air. It's the ground level players that are absolutely making the difference here.
1: Grundy follows up his tap here, gets it moving forward for Sydney, picked up, and then the kick quickly inside 50 from Cootie into the pocket for the Swans. No one gathers it cleanly, Amati or Turner, and in the end it's out of play. Just on Harry Sharp, holds the record for the 2K time trial at the combine. 5 minutes 23.
3: Yeah, he was touted as like Olympic level runner. He's from St. Pat's Ballarat too, yeah. I think.
1: It's freakish. Like, yeah. Give me a kilometre head start and it's a ding-dong battle, I reckon, over the 2Ks with Harry Sharp as Cozzy Pickett wheels away with the footy and finds Cousin Latrell at centre-half back here for the D's.
2: Latrell wants to get it going quickly. Melbourne up by 14 points. We'll have to move it laterally. That is pretty dangerous. Evade everyone. How's kept it in? Good work by him. Over the top to Cross. Handball game from the D's is slick. Now Cozzy's got it on the wing. Little inside ball to Fritsch. Bounces in front of him. Picked up nicely by Fritsch. Cross did well to evade the McInerney tackle. And then kick inside 50. Bounces away from Rampe. Good pressure from Sharp after his two goals. But the Swans have won it at halfback. Jordan clears the area. That's a really good kick under pressure to spot Amati on a lead. He wheels away inside 50 to Curnow in a one-on-one with Turner. Turner's done really well on Curnow early. Won that contest too and palmed it away to Lever.
1: He moves it out wide to Langford. A rising wingman this man. Has it on neutral territory. Kicks around the wing. Misses Van Rooyen. Tumbles out. Lasso, last touch, free kick going to Sydney.
2: Curnow without a touch so far, so Turno's done really well early.
3: Yeah, Curnow. But that kick was horrible to Curnow. Like, Curnow had all the space. He's put it in front and lead onto it. He's kicked it on his head.
1: Melbourne by 14 points. Edwards kicks around the wing. Amati hands to it, then gathers at ground level. Handball errant turnover. Langdon pinches it. Amati gets a hand in again. Goes back and gathers for Sydney, then turns it over with the handball. Langford can't quite gather it. Slips through his fingers out of play. Melbourne by 14 points, closing in on quarter time. I did bump into Harry Sharp's dad in the change rooms. His parents, lovely people. I said, geez, a good runner. He said, yeah, it's no good if you run to where the footy ain't. He'd had a quiet day, which just honest feedback from your dad, you can always count on it.
3: Totally.
2: Can't you? Here's Warner. Just inside 50. Kicks to a dangerous spot. Curnow and Turner jostling again. Roses with a wonderful snap goal. He brought that onto his boot in a flash. Off the hands of Charlie, and Malcolm Roses has his second of the first term. The Swans needed that to bring the margin back to 8 points, and that was some quick thinking and sharp skills.
3: It could be one of those days for the small forwards can capitalise. It's beautiful conditions to crumb, and Roses, he's been very, very busy, and he's very, very dangerous. So it's good signs that they've been able to still kick goals and score without, you know, the key forwards really taking too many inside 50 marks.
0: Yeah, right. And I mean, and then Curnow did his job. Then he got the ball to ground. He was probably slightly out of position. Once again, the ball was put on his head a little bit. And sometimes that's all you can ask for from your key forwards.

0: coming down. You got to lock in on ground level and close that gap, not give him any space.
1: Ends a run of three consecutive goals for Melbourne. First multiple goal kicker for Sydney. And a good pick up from the Gold Coast Suns. Grundy brings it to ground level again. McInerney burrows in, wins it. Handball to Heaney, to Grundy, out the front door. Kicks to full forward. Curnow and Turner. Curnow, lots of it. Doesn't quite mark it. And Petty comes to help and rushes it through. That is what Sydney can do, but the lead, 7 points the way of the Demons. 3 minutes to play of game time in this first term.
2: Bit of an old school full forward, full back battle at the moment. Turner and Curnow. He's taking him really deep inside 50.
0: It's almost the old school one-on-one matchup, yeah, isn't it? So you'd like to think that Curnow could get the better of him. He's a 40-game player, and Curnow's obviously, you know, Coleman medalist. You'd like to see him throw him around a bit and have a jump at the footy.
2: Turner winning so far as Jath sends it up to the wing. Rampy with the big fly and the punch over the boundary line in front of the Swans bench. Down to Declan Byrne.
3: Chad Warner will feel better. He bumped Tolstrup before, who went to ground, went into the hands of the trainers, has come off, but isn't under any injury, head injury assessment. So you elect to bump, you put yourself in danger, but all good for the D's defender, Colstrup.
2: Thanks, Deck. D's by 7 points, late stages of the first term. Heaney gang tackled by a couple of D's. A little bit quiet so far in the first quarter, Isaac Heaney, just the four possessions, two kicks, two handballs. Grundy and Gorn wrestle away. Here's Sarong, can't get the handball free. Sharp guides it forward. Heaney well tackled by Graun, and McInerney tries to move it to a teammate, but the D's can gather this in the middle of the ground. They turn it over though. Here's Blakey, darts around what would have been a tackler, looking for Papley, and Melbourne has it at halfback now.
1: They work it out through hands. Here's Jath going on a little slalom run. Now he kicks long inside 50. Van Rooyen attacking it. Bravely, Melican stands under the drop, takes the mark defensively for Sydney. Moves it out to Bice. Bice can run off the back flank. Forward handball. Away to Sarong. Past the centre line. Handball infield to Grundy. Flicks it on to Heaney. Heaney looks with a kick inside 50, and that is perfection. Never above head height. Right onto the chest of Amati. 45 out. Slightly right of centre.
4: Lovely finish. Beautiful touch. But Sparrow's given a lot of physical attention to Heaney. And he's not getting much help from the, talking about before, not paying many free kicks, Joel, but he's getting absolutely manhandled off the ball. There's so many free kicks that need to be paid. And I think when you get taggers like that, if you pay one early, they stop all that harassing.
1: Joel Amati into a little canter from right on 50. He's got a couple. And Sydney are clawing their way back into this contest. It's the smallest possible margin. Melbourne 5-3-33. They lead Sydney 5-2-32. 32 travelled opening term. Sunday footy on ABC Sport.
0: Yeah, it was a good change of direction. I mean, Melbourne have been good at keeping the Swans wide outside the corridor, but it was Heaney coming back through the middle, opened up the ground and hit Amati on the lead, who once again was leading through that zone and drawing the ball into him. So he's been the one that's been dangerous inside 50. He's getting on the move and he's attracting the ball forward. So he's obviously reaping the benefits of the Melbourne zone that's almost dropping back a little bit on Curnow.
4: Well, what he's doing really well, Amati, he's up and about in his movement, and his defender can't get set because he's up getting back around him. That's where I'd like to see Curnow maybe spend some time and swap and go up, and not to get this deep forward sort of wrestle. Get up and use your mobility.
2: Amati and Roses with two apiece for the Swans. McInerney overruns it in the middle of the ground. Picker got the handball forward. Another kick to centre half forward falls in the lap of Bailey Laurie for Melbourne. Chisels one, looking for the lead of Van Rooyen. Bounce off his chest. Jefferson's there. Got hands to it. In fact, it's Langford. Clever handball over the top to Laurie. Pickett regathers it. Gets around. Mills. Snap on the right. Cozzy Pickett. Almost a sensational goal. But they've hit the post again. And the D's are up by 2 points. The third time they've hit that post. But after Latrell Pickett almost took mark of the year, Cozzy with what would have been a sensational goal denied by the woodwork.
1: The pickets bring you through the turnstiles, don't they?
2: They're awesome. Ooh.
1: So much fun. Blakey with the kick into the pocket, and Mills. He goes to the opposite pocket. Finds Riley Bice. So he sets off for a gallop. Takes a couple of bounces. Corralled by Van Rooyen. Loops the handball in the end. Away to Edwards. Windsor gets him caught. Holding the ball, and Melbourne come away with it. Langford kicks inside 50. Look out, Mills. Very brave. Van Rooyen going back. And Mills ends up with it.

0: Defensively for Sydney, that was very nearly very bad.
1: Yeah, Van Rooyen's okay, but that was one of those scary ones that make you hold your breath. Thankfully, no head-on collision. Good start from Melbourne, though. They've come to Sydney and they've taken the lead at quarter time. 5-4-34. The Swans 5-2-32. It's Roses and Amati with two for Sydney. McDonald with the other. And Harry Sharp's two goals within a minute gave the D's the ascendancy in the first term. Singles from Windsor, Gorn and Van Rooyen. The big news, though, Brody Majacek out of the game with a hamstring injury. The D's very happy with their start in Sydney.
0: So the goal kickers, two to Amati, two to Roses, one to Logan McDonald, two to Sharp. Singles to Gorn, Windsor and Van Rooyen. Melbourne leading by 2 points. 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
1: Lots of shots from tight angles early in this one as we search for the first of the game. Roses runs around on his left, draws it back superbly. Never looked like missing. And we have the first of the game.
0: Max Heath puts his boot through it. Sends the D's into the attacking pocket. Up they go. Hands to it. No mark. Chandler roves the pack. Gets rid of it to Van Rooyen. He can snap. Hemmed up against the boundary line. What a finish. Roses sweating on it again. Swats it away to Blakey. Centre half forward for Sydney. A bullet onto the chest of Amati. He's an exquisite kick. Joel Amati puts his laces through it from 40 and celebrates the moment it leaves the boot. Sydney snatched back the lead.
4: Huge news for Melbourne. So it wasn't good signs when the physio who went down with Brody Majacek came back without Majacek. It's been confirmed that he is out of the game. So 10 minutes into the first quarter, Brody Majacek out with a hamstring injury.
1: Max Heath sends a high one inside 50. Gorn is resting deep in attack off the hands of Jefferson. Gorn might be able to crumb one here. He does. The big ruckman with the Rovers goal. Oh, he's done it all in the game, but you don't see that too often from Max Gorn. Snapping one to give the D's back the lead.
0: Trying to make Melbourne the first team with back-to-back majors in the game. Sharp's drop punt is straight through the middle. A sweet finish.
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0: As good as they've been this year, Melbourne, it's only the second time they've led at the first change. In a moment, Ryan O'Keefe, the 2012 Norm Smith medalist, and Joel Pappel, the 200 gamer, but before them, Declan Byrne on the boundary.
4: Oh, yes, the final centre ball up of the game of the first quarter there. Isaac Heaney got collected and he was down holding his left ankle. He's been in the hands of the trainers all quarter time. Looks like he's getting his left ankle or foot re-strapped. He was running around trying to run it off. Definitely not 100%. So an injury watch for the Swans on their absolute jet, Isaac Heaney, left ankle.
0: Thanks, Declan. I did have it pointed out to me, I think last Thursday night in Melbourne, that Mitch Edwards kind of looks like an enlarged version of Isaac Heaney as well. So just keep an eye out for that. Similar hairstyle. I think there were certain members of the Melbourne media calling him Jumbo Heaney and different names. But Ryan O'Keefe, Joel Pappel, what did you make of that opening term?
6: Look, I think Melbourne came to play and you could see that they put the pressure on the Swans. And the Swans are giving, they give you a look with that handball. There's opportunities for turnovers and they have turned the Swans over and gone back and scored. I think Melbourne's ground-level players have been really, really good. Steele and Cozzy Pickett are leading on the clearance aspect. And, the D's are up, 14-8 in clearances and 7-4 in centre-bounds clearances. So we spoke about the ruck battle, but it's the ground-level battle that's causing the biggest swing of who's probably on top of this game. And if you look at it, you have to say by taking the score out of it, that the D's are on top at the moment, looking really, really dangerous.
7: Well, they have been, and they hit the post three times as well, so they could have been further ahead if a couple of them had gone through. But you're right, with the centre clearance, they've just been dominant in there and really damaging, getting four to the stoppage and putting the ball in dangerous positions inside 50. Been really able to slow down that Swans offense as well. When they have come forward, they've been wide and a bit slower than what we've seen. They haven't been able to run through the center of the corridor. You haven't seen, Blakey has been damaging, but he hasn't been running and carrying the footy through the middle of the ground, what we've seen the last few weeks. So they've done their homework on the Swans and they've been able to slow them down like they talked about before the game. So, but then on the other hand, the Swans have still been good enough with their ball use to pick the right option going inside 50. They're breaking down that zone, and that's why it's been a great game of footy. Both teams are doing things well, and they've both kicked a few goals. So all in all, I think the D's have come to play and doing a lot of things right.
6: What we know with this Sydney team is, and why they can play that handball game, is their running power. And they'll run and they'll go and they'll keep going and keep going. Can the D's do this for another three quarters? Now, that's the question mark.
0: Well, it's interesting you mention that, because we had Simon Goodwin pre-game, and he spoke about when he came to Sydney, their running capability. Stephen King, Paul Guerra, before he departed Melbourne, was asked, he said when they were interviewing Stephen King, they said to him, what do you think of our list? And he said, I don't know yet, I need to see your GPS data. And that's one thing we have seen from Melbourne throughout the year, is their ability to run and carry and take the game on late into the fourth quarter. Whether it's as good as Sydney's running capabilities will be an interesting watch, I think, throughout this afternoon. Well, Rock and Joel.
6: Yeah, they obviously, Sharp's an elite runner. It looks like, you know, Wins is really good. Langford, they've got some good runners there. But across the board, your top players, they're going to produce, or your top runners are always going to be pretty level around the. It's your bottom six or your bottom half of the players, that running power. But what I'd like to see, and we've seen Amati do it really well as a key forward, he's up and about and getting really mobile. That's where I'd probably, if we're going to go on the Kerno setup there, I don't like him just anchored down there. He's an athletic guy. Get up and about. Maybe

0: switching players at centre-half forward and get up and about and turn him around and get over the back.
1: Second quarter about to get underway. Brody Majacek out of the game with a hamstring injury. Heath in the ruck, taps it down, but Warner takes it for Sydney, kicks up towards half forward, bouncing ball, ball on the ground, and Rosa scrapping after it. Umpire says holding the ball.
0: How can you pay that for a player that's trying to play and get going and someone jumps on him?
1: So Jath with the free kick, centre-half back for the Ds. Moves it out to the O'Reilly stand wing for Langdon. Langdon kicks around that wing. Jack Steele coming up. Rampy spoils it. Warner there to help out. His handball goes right back into the rubble. Ball eventually spits out on the wing. Sarong dragged down. Steele has him. Umpire lets them keep playing. Eventually, umpire Nick Foot comes in and says, I'll ball it up on that O'Reilly stand wing.
2: So Isaac Heaney's had the left ankle strapped. Back out there. In the middle of it right now as Grundy slaps it forward in game 250. Well done by Jordan. Got the hands free and the handball forward to Sarong. His quick kick, though, is picked off by Petty. The left half back for the Ds.
0: That's what Melbourne defenders are doing really well. They're playing front shoulder and they're getting first look at those quick kick forwards.
2: Melbourne by 2 points. Start of the second term. Petty's kick is marked nicely by Max Heath. Doing a good job. And he goes into the ruck for Gawn. His mark in the middle of the SCG and then a very high ball into attack. Gawn's underneath it. Edwards with him. Falls to ground. Edwards picks it up. Needs to be careful, but got the handball.

0: There through Rowbottom, spits out, dispossessed in the tackle, taken high. And Sydney take the advantage. There's a lizard on the loose. Blakey loops the handball. Warner centre-half forward has a man on. It's Lloyd, and he pops it to him. 40 out, 45-degree angle at left half forward.
1: It's interesting, I spoke about before, as the Swans were coming through there, the Melbourne defenders, they play that front shoulder. And Curnow and both McDonald are getting caught behind. They're not coming up and presenting at the ball carrier.
0: Jake Lloyd hasn't been a notable goal kicker in his career. 54 majors from 278 games. Has a look here. To make it three in a row for Sydney. Starts it right, doesn't quite bring it back enough. Punched away by the D's and thumped out of bounds. Jake Lever coming over the pack to put his knuckles through it. Throw in right forward pocket for Sydney. Melbourne by 2 points, nearly three played second term.
2: That's the ball movement they're looking for though. Blakey through the middle, run and carry. 11 touches now for Blakey.
3: Heath still in the ruck, posed to Grundy. Grundy palms it down, does his own roving, and then kicks. Well, would have been a beauty. That post has got a magnet attached to it. It's the fourth time it's been hit in the game so far, and that time from 15 metres out, Grundy found some space. You would have backed him to convert from there, but it's another post up. Melbourne lead by 1 point, early stages of the second term.
0: Tolstra with the kick in, long up to the wing. Van Rooyen and Melican both with hands on it, roving the pack. Heaney chips it short, away to McInerney, too far out to score. Centering kick, and Rosas is on a heater. He marks on his chest, 45 out directly in front.
1: It's when you get good ball users. Heaney lowers the eyes, hits McInerney, McInerney hits Rosas. When it's good to see when good ball users get the ball in hand, they actually make something happen and make you pay.
0: Two first quarter goals for Malcolm Rosas, former Gold Coast Suns Academy player. Trots in, puts it on his left boot, and it is all sunshine and roses for Sydney at the SCG. He's got three. And they take back the lead. They lead by 5 points. 6-3-39 plays 5-4-34. 4 minutes into the second term. Ryan O'Keefe and Joel Papfull.
1: That ball looked like a Mitchell Starks outswinger when he came through. It did absolutely everything. But you can just see he's busy. He's getting around and getting into good spots and on the move. And that's the key thing to be a forward. You know, when you teach young forwards, be moving. Don't be standing still, because as a defender, it's easy to know where your forward is if they've just got the concrete shoes on. But if you're up and about and moving, it makes it hard to defend.
2: You're right. And especially when the Melbourne defence is playing a zone and they're being a little bit aggressive as well. So he wouldn't have a direct matchup, Roses. So he's going through that zone. And as he moves through, a different player picks him up. So if you're smart enough and can position yourself in the right position, you're going to be dangerous all game.
3: Three goals for Roses. Ball in dispute in the middle of the ground. Rowbottom. He is well held. So his career best is four, Malcolm Rosas. That was against Melbourne, in fact. Round 8, 2023. So he's on PB pace early at the SCG. Swans lead by 5 points.
0: Everyone's got a bunny.
3: Heath down to Laurie. Steele works it forward. Plenty of hands on the footy. No one can win it cleanly, though. Eventually, Rowbottom does. And just guides it towards centre-half forward. Lever, with all of his experience, darts around a couple of Swans. Gets onto his right and kicks to half forward. It's surely a mark to steal. Not according to the umpire. Didn't hold it for long enough. It was knocked out of his hands. D's win it back anyway. Through Langford on his left. Long ball inside 50. Van Rooyen there. Well done, Edwards. Will Edwards left Gawn and went to that contest and punched it away from Van Rooyen. He is starting to make a name for himself in the Swans backline.
1: That's confidence for a second-game player. There's big raps on him, so it's great to see he's just backing himself out there.
0: Had to wait a while for his chance. 2022 rookie draft selection, so he's been waiting a while. Ethan Grundy in a bad throw-in, I think. Free kick picked off. Off the ball. He picked up off the ball.
1: They're persisting with the Heath, Max Heath in the ruck and leaving Maxie down deep. Max and Max. So Gawney down deep forward and Heath up in the ruck.
0: Heaney off centre halfback, kicks into the middle of the SCG for McInerney. Feeds the runner Blakey through the bullseye and a dart for Papley.

0: He marks on 50, moves it on again, and guess who? Malcolm Roses.
1: Someone's got to play on him, don't they?
2: Yeah.
0: See that guy? He's kicked three. Someone go and stand on him.
1: Someone. But it's the same as Blakey, though. I mean, Blakey's had 12 now, yet just the start of the second quarter. So someone has to go and take a little bit of accountability. And you know who the dangerous players are as the game goes. You don't have to play. It's not a lockdown. It's not a tag. But someone's got to get close up.
2: I love playing against zone defences, because if you actually work hard, you can get a truckload of it.
0: Malcolm Roses looking for his fourth. Have yourself a day, Malcolm. Four majors, 7 minutes into their second term. 7-3, 45 Sydney. Melbourne, 5-4, 34. This is Sunday footy on ABC Sport. Rhino, Keith and Joel Papfull. Who were your bunnies throughout your AFL careers?
2: I had a few. No.
0: which team did you love playing against most?
2: Oh, I don't know. I don't know.
0: Come on, you do know.
2: I don't know. West Coast was always good to me.
0: What about you, Joel?
1: I always had to play on the dangerous players, so it's too hard to have bunnies. I think I played on Russell Robertson a lot, when I first started. I don't think he kicked a goal on me in like three or four games, so I'll take that for some
0: Melbourne.
1: Reason. For some reason, that sticks in my mind.
3: There you go. Well, Malcolm Roses, the D's are his bunny. Melbourne need to wake up and smell the roses here. Someone get on him. Four majors for the former Sun. Swans up by 11 points. Melbourne win it though in the middle of the ground through Pickett. Got it to Langford. Now Windsor on the wing, looking for Jack Steele. Taking the mark next to Rowbottom. Plays on quickly. Here's Cozzy. 52 out from the boundary. Cozzy Pickett. It's across the face and is marked by Jefferson, who slams it home from half a metre out. But the Swans defence have done better there. Maybe they thought it was going through. Jefferson at the back took the grab and slammed it home for his first, and Melbourne responds. Swans margin back to 5 points.
4: Windsor, I'm really impressed with Windsor. He's got that running power and clean and uses the ball very, very well. So he's been one that's sort of been sort of trying to get that Melbourne midfield going as a young player. So that was really good from him. But yeah, that was a bit easy for the Swans defence to give that up. An easy chest mark and just get one back so easy.
1: Well, it's one thing you hate to see as a defender is almost an uncontested mark on the goal line, wasn't it? So yeah. You'd think there'd be someone coming over the back to kill that contest. But once again, from centre square clearance, Melbourne got forward and they're looking dangerous once they get inside 50.
0: Gawn and Grundy back at it in the middle. Gawn hooks it to the side, coming in off the wing for Melbourne. Cross unable to gather it cleanly and allows Sydney to go forward. Langdon fumbles it. Jordan picks it off. Off to McInerney. Gets it moving forward away towards Cootey. Now Rowbottom. Roses again. Make it five. A handful. It's exactly what he's been. Melbourne's defence can't handle him.
1: Get
0: five
1: on him.
0: First half goals for Malcolm Roses. 8-3-51. Plays 6-4-40. Sydney by 11 points, 10 into the second.
4: What about the hands from Billy Cootey here? He got a forward handball given to him. He had about two Melbourne guys on him, and he had the ability, just the quick hands, to get it out to help that goal there. But that was it's electric going in and out from the centre clearance here.
1: He's coming to the bench. You'd leave him on, wouldn't you? He's just kicked his...
4: He's happy.
1: He's kicked his fifth in the first half and he's coming to have a rest. But, I mean, it was a great bit of play. It's clean hands by the Swans coming through inside 50. But there is no one within 10 metres of him.
4: No.
1: He has not had a body on him for the whole first half.
3: Not sure why you're taking him off. Maybe it's a way to throw the matchup. Because I just saw the D's finger pointing, trying to sort out who's got him. They have won the clearance here in Melbourne. Swans up by 11 points. And ball wrapped up inside attack for the D's. Does get squeezed out in the end. Langford gets around Rowbottom. Handballing board to Windsor. Off a step from 49. Doesn't get clean connection over the head of Edwards. And we'll have a boundary throw in. Left forward pocket for Melbourne.
0: What about Garby? He nearly ejected out of his seat when Malcolm Roses got the footy. He was so excited.
4: But the thing is, if you're coaching, you're an offensive coach and you're looking at a team that's zoning and not picking up, you just say lower the eyes, use the loose options. Can really capitalise.
3: Grundy wins the ruck tap, gets it down to Blakey. He's slow to get to his feet. And then Wicks guides it up the boundary line. We'll have a throw in. The D's.

0: Healing fork, insufficient intent, not paid.
1: Or the lasso, it's inside the 50.
0: It is.
1: Not between the arcs.
0: No. Malcolm Roses with 5 first half majors. Come back on shortly and the D's will have to sort themselves out defensively. Grundy and Gorn at it again. Grundy wins front position, wheels away, handball over the top.
2: Cross, able to pick it off for Melbourne. He's tackled out of bounds though, caught holding the ball. Not saved by the line, unfortunately. A free kick going the way of Cootie on the back flank. Swans by 11 points. You heard right, Malcolm Roses, 5 first half goals. Short kick infield away to McInerney. Where do you two sit on whether he's the fourth member of a now 4-man star Sydney midfield alongside Warner, Heaney and Gordon? Are you still stopping short of that?
1: McInerney, I think so, yeah, definitely. Definitely improved he's there. I'd play him in the inside before I have Warner, and I'd have Warner play as more of a forward.
2: Sydney working it around the members' wing. Lloyd takes the mark. And the kick from Mills, gives it back to him, that forward handball. Mills does the same. Rampy running by, kicks inside 50. And in good position, Petty completes the mark defensively for the Demons.
1: It's too flat, needed a bit more air in that kick from Rampy. Would give Marty a bit of a chance to make a contest.
0: But Jordan's still running with Pickett. It's a good battle. Posse's certainly got him for pace, but Jordan stick to the task. They work it. Out of defensive 50, mark taken by Jaff, the former Hawk. At left half-back, as the shadows extend over the SCG. Jaff plays on, high ball, up the wing, good leap from Van Rooyen, brings it down to Sharp, can get hands on it. And Swans win it back through Blakey. McInerney's in space. A grubber kick into the middle of the ground, picked up by Warner. Gets it to Jordan, against his old side, looking for Curnow. Well done again, Daniel Turner. Having a superb game deep in defence. Again, got to the front, punched it away. Boundary throw in, left forward pocket for the Swans, who lead by 11.
1: Kerno's playing it all wrong. He's playing from behind. Turner's playing it really smart, and he's not moving or providing any option. He had all the space in the world there. He should have been an easy mark on the chest.
2: Sydney by 11, forward 50 stoppage. Grundy brings it to the front. Turner's kick smothered though. He then gets rid of Papley. He was stripped of it though. Tolstrup ends up with the footy. In amongst the congestion, Curnow somehow flicks it out. Hurried kick from Cross. Coming through for the D's. Across halfback, Latrell Pickett. Handball to himself. Goes for a little run. Takes a couple of bounces. Playing some backyard footy. Sweeps the handball. And it's a turnover. Rampy gathers for Sydney. And now they chain handballs around the wing, Sydney.
0: Jordan the 1-2 with Lloyd. Now to Rampy. Here's Blakey. 60 out. Gets a little bit confused for a moment, then gives it to Lloyd. Here's Warner in space. Runs around Chad Warner. You would put the glasses down normally and assume he'll slot that one, but it's just pushed across the face for a behind. Swans lead by 12 points. 8-4-52. Melbourne 6-4-40. How electrifying was that from Latrell Pickett? And then the handball just went awry.
1: did all the hard stuff and couldn't finish off the easy part.
2: Does feel like the arm wrestle just swinging the way of Sydney at the moment as Langdon runs to the pocket, kicks to the wing, turns it over. Mark from Melican kicks Sydney back inside 50. Lloyd goes up, hands to it, brings it to ground level. Gathered there by Langdon, who gets a handball away towards Langford. Now Lloyd burrows in. Papley somehow merges with it. Half forward for Sydney. McInerney away to Jordan, met by Cozzy Pickett. And it's a family trait. The Pickett tackles, they hurt. It's going to be a free kick here, is it? No. Ball up.
1: That was smart umpiring there. Just let it, just ball it up and get on with it.
0: Swans by 12 points, 60-minute mark of the second term. Can Warner keep this in? He does. Clever tap to Papley. And falling in the back of him was Langdon. Has he won the free kick? I think he has for a high tackle. So Tom Papley doesn't need an invitation in that situation.
1: Well, it's
0: he saw Langdon coming, didn't he?
1: Yeah, and he ducks a lot, Papley. He usually doesn't get given the free kick, so he's finally got one.
3: Ducking or taking the legs, it's 50-50 that one, isn't
1: it? Who knows?
3: He's turned into the tackler and he's been hit in the head, so which way do you call it?
1: Flip a coin.
0: Showed all his experience. He just had a little look over his shoulder, saw Langdon coming and knew what was likely, and that is a free kick for high contact. So Tom Papley loves these situations. 35 out on the boundary. Watch for

0: the celebration if he slots this. That he does, and he wheels away. Fingers pointing. Plenty of high fives. The Swans extend their lead to 18 points. And Tom Papley is on the board for his first of the game. He's had to play second fiddle to Malcolm Roses.
1: Well, that's
0: the small forward battle for the Swans today.
1: And that's the beauty of their team. And then you can throw in young Billy Cootie in there as well. And they've got this dynamic forward line that if one player's down, another player's stepping up, and that's a sign of a good team. But as I mentioned, going in, the Swans' frenetic pace and their running power, it's just maybe just starting to crack Melbourne a little bit. Melbourne haven't been able to shut anything down or force any turnovers or get any clean ball themselves.
2: Yeah, you're right. They need to close down that space a little bit, don't they? The Swans will be getting too much space through the midfield, and they're too good. If you give them 5 metres, they're going to take advantage of that and hit that target inside 50. But Papley there definitely used all his experience to draw the free kick out and a beautiful finish.
3: 4-1 in the second term, the way of Sydney. Lead by 18 points. Just repeating, Brody Myercheck out of the game with the hamstring injury. Max Heath in the ruck, and Heaney gathers for Sydney. Gets a handball moving forward up towards half forward. Winning it back though, Sparrow for the D's. Off to Langford, to Steele, to Windsor. Steele retreats with the handball. And the kick around the wing comes from Howes. Up to half forward. Knocked down there by Sarong, and Sydney back with the footy through Wicks. No, caught holding the ball, Sarong. Free kick will go to Chandler. Mark said 52 metres out from the attacking goal for the D's.
0: Chandler to a dangerous area inside 50. Van Rooyen with a really nice leap. Sharps there. And he's wrapped up by Roberts. We'll have a ball up. 10 out from the Melbourne attacking goal square.
3: That Brody Myercheck injury's robbed us a little bit of Gawn versus Grundy, because Heath has been in the ruck rather than Gawn, and Gawn's gone forward.
0: And Heath's won a free kick. McDonald was caught behind him, and in his efforts to get back into the ruck contest has infringed on Max Heath. So the backup ruck, who, as you say, is doing a lot of the work himself, will have a shot now from 30 out, almost straight in front, Max Heath.
2: It's a tough one, isn't it? It's like a bit of a tangle, a bit of a leg tangle, but he's actually looked pretty good in the ruck, though. Jumps well.
1: He's good size, 204 centimetres.
0: He has looked handy for his first goal of the season, Max Heath. Slots it nicely, and his teammates converge on him. He's been a really nice acquisition. He's having an impact today. Now he's on the board for Melbourne. Sydney 9-4-58. The D's 7-4-46, courtesy of the Max Heath major. Swans lead by 12 points, almost time on in the second quarter here at the SCG.
2: Well, we have been robbed a bit of that contest, haven't we? Gawn versus Grundy, but the young Melbourne ruckman has looked good, Heath. He's looking, you know, he's confident, jumps well. He's given a lot of that first look to that Melbourne midfield, especially in the centre of the ground, and then going forward against inexperienced ruckman, then drawing the free kick and looking dangerous. So
1: yeah, he's been quite impressive. I've been very happy with his game, and he's you know, I think Brody's had a really good game and been solid, probably the leading the ruck duel out of everyone. But they've obviously he's competing very well and not shy to have a crack.
3: Saw the writing on the wall with TDK coming in at St Kilda and Marshall there as well, as Warner hacks it out of the clearance towards full forward here for Sydney. Sock it on goal. And very nearly through from Charlie Curnow. It was alongside the point post. Threw a boot at it. And very nearly found the major opening. Sydney by 13 points.
0: Bringing it back in quickly is Langdon. Has a couple of bounces. Almost runs outside defensive 50. But they've turned it over now. Lloyd with the mark. Moves it forward to McInerney. Gathers it on the half volley. And then with a clever kick, puts it out in front of Warner. He couldn't collect it cleanly, though. Well won by Sparrow. Handball back to Howes. Lloyd got a hand in front of Langford. And short it went over the boundary line. So we'll have a throw in. Right half forward for Sydney.
2: That's what?
0: Deliberate against Lloyd.
1: How can that be deliberate when he's gone up in the air to contest the ball?
0: I think that's a spoil, which is allowed. Interesting one. Langford will bring it back in for Melbourne. Kicking up to Heath. That front position on McDonald. Couldn't take the mark. Swans win it at ground level. Sarong, row bottom, palms off Latrell Pickett. Goes the other way and gives it to Sheldrick. Tumbling ball into attack. D's defence had the front position. Langdon dropped the mark, but is able to recover. Gives it back to Jaff, who finds some space.
3: Gives it off to Howes. Exiting kick is good for Sharp. Sydney by 13 points. Nearly 22 travelled second term. Sharp kicks up to neutral territory. Members wing. Cozzy arriving late. Spoils it down. Sydney have the numbers. Rampy emerges with the football. Handball to Rowbottom. Back feeds it to Boss. Boss, usually a good kick. Out wide for Roberts. Just in the field of play. Roberts moves it on quickly. And Sheldrick accepts. Too far out to score. And too easily pokes it into the path of Amati. No D's defender going with him. Marks 2 metres in from the boundary line. 25 metres out.
1: Amati's playing in front and he's moving and leading. That's why he's having all these marks inside 50 and shots on goal. He's playing the perfect key forward role at the moment. I think the other two key forwards for the Swans back there, they've got to stop anchoring themselves to the goalpost.
3: Going with the snap, off a step, straight through the middle. Marked down a third for Joel Amati. Sydney by a game high 19 points. 10-5-65, play 7-4-46, 23 played second term.
2: You're right, but what he's doing is he's creating separation between him and his defender, and he's getting off, and he's physical, and then he's leading at the footy, and that's hard to stop when it's a short lead-up, but for some reason, Kerno and McDonald just want to play deep, and they're getting caught in a wrestle. Like, he's actually not being able to get off his opponent, and if he gets kicked long, he's almost out of position already because he's wrestling, and he's not being proactive in his positioning, so... Probably, I'd agree with you about getting... He probably needs to get up the ground a little bit, run around, get in behind him and create some space between you and your defender so you're not constantly in a wrestle.
1: They need to change some... He's a witch's hat down there at the moment. He's literally Turner...
2: They're both playing on him.
1: And they're playing in front and he's doing nothing.
0: Swans lead by 19 points. Amati getting in on the Roses party. His third to go with Roses five. And the Swansman a free kick. Heaney pumps it deep into attack. Petty with front position this time on Amati. Takes a good defensive mark. Left back pocket. The 24 minutes gone in the second term. Sunday footy on ABC Sport. Ryan O'Keefe, Joel Patful, Ben Cameron and myself, Daniel Garb with you. Melbourne have been strong, but this is getting away from them a touch. As the D's move it up on the boundary line from right half back. Lever. He's had a lot of the footy this year, Jake Lever. Handball back to Turner, who kept running. And eventually it's over the boundary line as Blakey and Chandler come out to meet it in front of the Swans bench. Brody Majacek off with a hamstring injury early for the D's. A big blow for them. Now the margin's out to 19 points in favour of Sydney.
3: And Malcolm Roses, 5 first half goals. Umpire hurls it back in. Ethan Grundy. Grundy backhands it down back towards the boundary line. Swatted out. And the umpire says offhand, spin it in. Someone swatted it boundary side, but both teams' players appealed.
1: Well, they paid one against Lloyd over that side. That one was way more deliberate. I don't get it.
3: And the umpire does it again. Grundy and Heath. Grundy slaps it in the Papley direction. Cross right there with him. Manages to extract a handball. Now Langdon goes in. He gets a handball well into the outside and Bice makes it his. Nice pirouette. Handball for Roberts to Grundy to Roberts. So Sydney in possession, kicks around the wing. Warner in space, takes off with it. Kicks inside 50. Kerno. Surely the mark, yes. And he had a lot of it, then fumbled it right at the very end, but paid it 25 out, 30 degree angle.
1: There's just so much space for the ball. They had Warner and Papley all alone, so I'm not sure that zone defence get caught not defending anyone at all. They had options everywhere.
3: Sydney's highest score to half-time this year was 7-3-45, so they've blown by that. Charlie Kerno trying to add his name to the goal kickers list. Tugs it hard left. It was a bad miss. It hasn't been his day. Charlie, 20 points neat is Sydney's lead. 10-6, plays 7-4.
1: It's a super high scoring game, really, isn't it, for a first half?
0: Dolstrup brings it back in for the D's. High ball up to the wing. Good mark, Logan McDonald. In front of Langford.
3: Just on that, we've had 6 games already this year.

0: where both teams have scored 100 points. We only had five for the entirety of last year.
1: McDonald switches it. Bounced in front of Mills. Did well to gather it and get it to Rampy. Now to Grundy. The milestone man, game 250. Takes the mark and kicks to Roberts at left half forward. 60 out. Guides one, looking for Curnow. Gorn's back there. I'm not sure that was the wisest kick from Roberts considering that. And Gorn is able to punch it through for a rush behind. So Amati's now caught Curnow in the Swans' leading goal kicker standings. Curnow had seven last week to move up to 19. And Amati with three today has joined him with Charlie Curnow goalless.
0: Holstrup, the kick-in duties. Sends it in the Gorn and Grundy direction. The latter with a hand on it. Lots of Sydney jumpers in pursuit. McInerney knocks it on and Blakey runs back into a number of demons. Caught holding the ball. They'll take the advantage. Oh, Laurie drops it. The umpire got in the way. So Jordan picks it up for the men in red and white. Off to McInerney. Kicks up the pipe to his great mate in Papley. He tumbles to ground marking on the arc of 50.
2: That's pretty unlucky there really, isn't it?
0: Papley ends up playing on, so he just goes long on goal and away to the right.
2: It's a bit of a nothing kick, that. Like, tried to give it off to Blakey, but got called played on, just sort of bombed it willy-nilly. You're better off just putting that to the top of the square.
1: Inside 50s this quarter now, 18-6 in favour of Sydney. So Swans starting to dominate this game. 28 minutes gone in the second term. Sydney by 22 points. Wicks gathers it. Missed the mark with a handball, though. Try to go back to McInerney. Moving it forward with Steele. Van Rooyen tackled well. Swan's pressure is high. Spills the way of Chandler, though. On his left, quickly. Long ball into attack. Rampy wrestling with Fritsch. Rampy wins out. Good spoil towards the boundary line. That was nice from the veteran. And we'll have a throw in just inside attacking 50 for Melbourne, right half forward.
2: As you mentioned there, Garbs, just some of their hard pressure and tackling the Swans, some of their hard nuts down back like Mills and Rampy just really don't give you much at all and showing some muscle at the moment.
0: Sydney by 22. Grundy moves Gorn out of the way. It bounces back to him. He spikes it to the boundary, tumbles out. Where's the umpire? Insufficient intent. So Jack Steele to take the free kick. Goes central inside 50. Up they go. Sparrow hands on it. Chandler at the fall of the ball on his right side, which is his wrong side. And it looked like it too. Missed it. Wide right. Out of bounds on the full. Sydney by 22. Left footers in their right boots. Just there for balance sometimes.
2: Come on.
1: The Norm Smith medalist Ryan O'Keefe disagrees. Here's Mills. Right back pocket for Sydney. Nice one up the wing to Lloyd. Swans by 22. 30 minutes gone in the second term. In that little pocket that still has some sunshine on it, Jake Lloyd. Nice crowd here at the SCG. And Swans are happy to chip it around as we get close to that halftime siren. Lloyd and Rampy sharing it as they've done countless times throughout their illustrious careers. Now the skipper in Mills tells a pack to form on the wing. Now sends it there. McDonald to win front position. And they're happy to see that over the boundary line under the Bill O'Reilly stand. Sydney 10-8-68. Melbourne 7-4-46. Sunday footy on ABC Sport.
0: Plenty in attendance here today. Is that a celebrity on the big screen we should know?
2: I'm not sure.
1: Is that Sydney Sweeney?
0: It did look like Sydney Sweeney, didn't it?
1: She's been here before.
2: Yeah. No, I think she's in town for filming something at the moment, so it could be.
1: Well,
2: I don't know.
1: Stop the presses.
0: Did have the big sunnies on and the cap as well.
2: It's not in my wheelhouse, that sort of stuff, so I can't comment.
0: Melbourne looking to switch. Gorn goes right back to Turner, who goes to Petty. His kick smothered. Chad Warner, a diving smother. Ricochets out of play for a throw-in. And is the desperation you need. Sydney by 22 points, Declan Byrne.
3: Can confirm it is Sydney Sweeney. Errol Goulden was first there to give her a number 21 Guernsey.
1: She had the hat on and the sunnies on, so it was hard to pick out. But, some serious Hollywood A-list action inside the SCG at the moment. Swans by 22 points. And she has been here before, of course. Shot a movie here a few years ago and spent some time at the SCG.
0: What's the movie they're shooting at the moment?
1: I don't know, but anyone but you is the

0: one that they did before. They brought her here. Whatever it is, I'm sure I'll see it at some stage. Heaney sockers it to McInerney. Back to Sheldrick. Now Wicks, high ball. Middle of the grounds. A fly for this one. Falls the way of Cozzy Pickett. Can he ignite the D's? He's turned it over. Melican's marked at centre-half back.
1: Melican flares it out wide for Roses. 5 first-half goals for Malcolm Roses. Gives the handball to Rampy. Who releases Lloyd. Through half forward. Kicks the Swans to full forward. Gorn's back there. Sport away. Kerno Roves. Dispossessed. Holding the ball. And he was caught by Tolstrup. Fellow Curly Locks buddy in Colton Tolstrup. And the siren sounds for halftime. What a half of footy. Sydney will lead by 22 points, their highest scoring first half in 2026. 10-8-68, play 7-4-46. So 22 points to the good. The goal kicker is Malcolm Roses with 5 goals in the first half. That's his best at AFL level. Joel Lamardi with 3. Tom Papley and Logan McDonald with 1. While for Melbourne, 2 to Harry Sharp, then singles to Max Heath, his first goal in Melbourne colours. Matthew Jefferson, Max Gorn, Caleb Windsor and Jacob Van Rooyen. 10-8-68, plays 7-4-46. Joel Patful, Ryan O'Keefe, how did you see the first half?
2: Just interesting, just watching the Melbourne body language and hands on hips and bent over. We spoke about, can they go this intensity and match the Swans' ferocity and running power for 4 quarters? It just looked like it was starting to break open a little bit. So I think halftime, hopefully they can recoup, but we get some energy back, because it's starting to look like the Swans are going to run away with this quite comfortably.
3: Well, the last 5-10 minutes of that quarter, it looked like they didn't. The gaps were starting to open up a bit more, and that Melbourne zone was starting to falter. We talked about a bit of accountability and man-on-man inside their back 50, but it was happening all over the ground, and that's what the Swans do. They pull you apart, and they played wide in the first quarter because that's what Melbourne gave them, and then they started to come back through the middle. They got their run and carry when Melbourne gave them a few looks as well. So really got the game back on their terms in that quarter, and like you said, that last 5-10 minutes they really put the foot down and looking dangerous every time they're going inside 50.
2: Yeah, and they've also not reliant on one or two players, or if one, you know, a couple of players are down in their key forwards. Amati's definitely stepped up. Roses has stepped up, where Papley hasn't really done too much. So that's the beauty of a good team. One player's down, another player's up, and they can share the workload. So,
3: well, Roses has been the one, hasn't he?
2: Yeah.
3: Kick 5 in the first half as a small forwards would rarely happen. So for him to be so dangerous and you know, not have so much space inside 50 is not very common. So I think Melbourne definitely need to go back and look at that structure and look at why he's getting so much space inside their forward 50.
2: Oh, totally. Like, if you're playing up against a dangerous small forward, I remember when we had like a Nick Smith or something, he'd be a clamp. Mm. Be going, who's the most dangerous small forward for the opposition or the Swans? After he's surely now, I'd be having someone in his back pocket the whole game. You're not getting a single metre on anyone. So That's where I just think a zone defence just doesn't work.
3: Well, it's the modern game, isn't it? The zone defence. And I think it takes away that accountability, that one-on-one accountability of the forward versus defender. So, you know, it's hard, because if you're going to go with that and stick with that as your structure, you've got to commit to it and try and get it right. But it's games like this where it really tests whether that zone's the right way to go about it, because there are guys who are smart and they get in the right position. And someone like Rosie, if he had a direct matchup, I'm pretty sure he wouldn't have kicked 5 in the first half if they had someone, you know, at least having a bit of a look at him. But you see him come to stoppage, and within 30 seconds, he's got 10, 20 metres free. So there's just zero accountability whatsoever.
0: Just so multi-layered, Sydney, aren't they? So, Kerno, just the 2 kicks without a goal, but Amati's kicked 3. Roses bobs up with 5. And then Blakey and McInerney, 16 touches each. The score involvements, Grundy with 7 of them. Warner and McInerney with 6. Blakey with 5. They've just got so many players to hit you with.
1: You've spoken a lot, Ryan, about Charlie Kerno playing too deep. Like, is part of that on him, and how much of that's on him? How much is on the coaches to say, look, we want you up the ground, maybe play him at centre-half forward and have Amati deep a little more so that Kerno can use those athletic attributes that he has to get up the ground?
2: Well, I think that's his part of his weapon for such a big guy, so mobile and athletic. But watching it, all the centre bounce clearances, all their forwards have pushed up and leaving him isolated, but Petty or their Melbourne defenders are just playing in front of him, and just he's anchored to the goal square, and it's just like you're not moving, which makes it easy to defend against. So, like, I don't know. If I was a mate, I'd say, mate, you just keep staying there. I'm happy up here racking them up.
0: Is it possible that they're happy for that? Because while Turner's beating him and Kerno might be quiet, it creates so much space for Amati to roam in and then a player like Roses, of course, to find space.
2: And look, I'm not an inner sanctum, but the Swans have never been about pumping up one individual. It's about the team and the team kicking the goal and kicking the goals and scoring, which they are. So you'd go, okay, well that's what we're doing. We'll pull in Melbourne's defence apart with other players, and Charlie's maybe just the decoy.
3: He's clearly, he's benefiting Amati from what's happening with Kerno deep. But I mean, if you're a Swans coach, you're not happy with his output, because not only is he, you know, not taking the marks or kicking the goals, he's not really in the game at all. Like, he's, you know, when it's a one-on-one contest, I want to push off and have a jump at the footy. Like, at least be strong in the contest. He doesn't look like he's dynamic. He's not trying different ways to get off. He's just getting caught in a wrestle. And I don't think that's not your marquee forward that you want up forward, even though there are other players that are benefiting from him.
2: Or if you're not getting on the end of it, put on some forward pressure. Get involved in the game. Yeah, I totally agree with you there, Joel. Just get involved. Just do something. Do the little things and be active.
1: Nearly. John Kennedy Sr., do something.
2: Just do something.
0: Swans will tell you they don't care, though. In the live ladder, they're top right now, and they'll say, Charlie will have his quiet games, but it's made us a far more dangerous team because of the availability of Amati.
2: That's the party line, but I've signed a big marquee forward, probably on good. He's the one that should be not equal, a guy who's trying to get a new contract on equal goals.
3: Well, he got a shot, so late in the quarter, he gets one over the back. It nearly spills the uncontested mark, which was 50-50 whether it was actually a mark or not, and then shanks it to the left, having a shot at goal. So you're paying a bloke a lot of money to kick goals, and that's your one opportunity you get for the game, and that's what you deliver. So he just doesn't look like assured when he's jumping at the footy, and he's double-grabbing it a lot. So I think they would be a little bit concerned.
2: It's hard to compare players, but when they've brought in a Plugger or a Hawley, they've come in and they've dominated and kicked goals.
1: Yeah. There's a lot of things that go into it, whether he's lost some of that athleticism. He's had a lot of injuries over the course of the journey now. Smaller ground at Sydney as well. Up here at the SCG, I always thought his best work was when he got up between the arcs, like we've spoken about. Whether that's impacting, I don't know.
0: He did kick seven last week.
1: He did, but that was in Melbourne at Docklands, wasn't it?
0: Yeah, and against a decimated Bulldogs.
3: I reckon Rock could have kicked seven last week against the Bulldogs, the way the ball was coming. Yeah.
1: But he doesn't look confident.
2: Defenders and a good defensive unit. And if you look at the Ds, you know, with Lever, Turner and Petty, some three big key defenders that are just playing him in front, he's not moving. He's almost like conceding. And that's probably to my point. Like, as a forward, you go, okay, this isn't working. How do I change? Make the defenders guess. Don't get them set, because they're just set playing in front. It's easy. They're just picking it off too easy.
1: I feel a little spooked. I can hear my old coaches telling me to get in the dishwasher and get moving as well.
3: If he wasn't Charlie Kernow, we wouldn't be having the conversation. But the fact that he's who he is, like, because they've kicked 66 points or whatever it is in a half a footy. So they're obviously scoring well and the team's playing well, but it's just who he is, what he can do. I think that's why we're having the conversation.
1: The other news is that Brody Mychek has done a hamstring, so he was out of this game very early on, which is a real shame, because he's been a great acquisition for Melbourne this season. Okay.
2: What we've seen from that is Gorney's had to play a lot forward, and that massive ruck battle you've been waiting for all game has gone to the other Max.
1: I flew up here. I was so excited waiting for it, and we've barely got it. But so be it. Some other news. Paddy Cripps has only been given a fine for his chicken wing tackle on Hugo Garcia last night. Harry Dean also fined for misconduct, a couple of pushes on Liam Henry. And Josh Gabelich is reporting that Taylor Walker has a low-grade hamstring strain and Jordan Butt's a low-grade adductor, so won't be available before Adelaide's round 12 bye. Okay, Sydney leading by 22 points. Let's pause and get the latest from the ABC newsroom.
4: Hello, this is ABC News with David Rollins. Northern Territory Police have formally charged a man with murdering a 5-year-old girl in Alice Springs. As Courtney Barrett-Peters reports, police have also arrested almost a dozen people, in relation to unrest that broke out after the man's

0: Lewis's arrest last week.
1: Jefferson Lewis has been charged with one count of murder following the disappearance of five-year-old Kumanjai Little Baby from a town camp. He was arrested on Thursday after the girl's body was found and remains in police custody in Darwin after his arrest sparked unrest in Alice Springs. Acting Detective Superintendent Michael Alderman says 11 people have so far been arrested over their alleged involvement.
2: Essentially, it's criminalistic, it's outright looting.
1: Commissioner Martin Dole accepts it's been a difficult time for the community.
3: This is a horrific event and a horrific set of circumstances, and our thoughts remain strongly with the family, also with the community.
1: Jefferson Lewis will face court this week.
0: Police are investigating a triple death in Sydney's southwest, with a fourth victim recovering from injuries. A 32-year-old man, believed to be a family relative, is in custody, and police say a blunt force weapon like a hammer may have been used. Moyen Sheikh lives around the corner from the crime scene, and he says he saw police cars and heard sirens at around 2 o'clock this morning.
4: It did kind of shock me, like when I heard the news that a few people got killed in the house. But definitely it's something shocking. The neighbors are quite friendly here. There's a school here. There's a lot of kids riding on the bikes. It's a very lovely neighborhood.
0: The Israeli military has issued an urgent warning to residents of 11 towns and villages in southern Lebanon, urging them to evacuate their homes and move at least 1 kilometre away to open areas. The military says it's conducting operations against Hezbollah militants following what it describes as a violation of their ceasefire agreement, warning that anyone near fighters or facilities could be at risk. At least 7 people have died in the latest Israeli strikes across southern Lebanon, and its troops are occupying a strip of the country south and destroying homes that they describe as infrastructure being used by the Iran-backed Hezbollah. It's unclear how far US

0: would go or where those troops would go, whether they'd be repositioned to the continental U.S. or repositioned to other countries in Europe deemed as more friendly, more cooperative with the U.S. in regards to the war in Iran, countries in Eastern Europe, for example. But certainly this will kind of cause a lot of alarm in Germany and in other European capitals that feel very strongly that the U.S. presence there is a security guarantee.
1: Back home, and Victorian opposition leader Jess Wilson says despite her party's by-election win, its decreased primary vote means there's much to learn ahead of the state election later this year. Liberal candidate Anthony Marsh claimed the seat of Nepean in Melbourne's Mornington Peninsula comfortably yesterday after facing challenges from One Nation, the Greens and Independents. Labor didn't field a candidate, while One Nation made headway in the more working class parts of the electorate and ended up with almost a quarter of the primary vote. Ms. Wilson says she's well aware of some voters' frustration with her party.
2: We've got lessons to learn and we need to listen to voters. And that's what I've done. I've done it on the booth every single day. I heard their frustration. I heard the fact that they believe this was a by-election where that they could take a free kick because they want to send the major parties a message. They want us to listen to them.
1: Surf lifesavers in New South Wales say they didn't know a dead whale was being towed through the waters of Wollongong beaches south of Sydney, attracting sharks until members of the public phoned it in. The National Parks and Wildlife Service operation saw a 25-tonne whale carcass towed from the Royal National Park to Balambi Boat Ramp for disposal on Friday morning. Surf Lifesaving Illawarra's Anthony Turner says he was first notified by fishermen just before 11 a.m. that the whale was in the water at Balambi. He says because of the shark risk, lifesavers had to act quickly to deploy drones and clear the water.
3: Once our drones were put up, we did sight 12 sharks within that afternoon around the Winoona, Bulleye and Corrimal, Balambi area. So it was quite concerning and we escalated it. So we did everything we could from our point of view for community safety.
1: ABC News.
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0: left boot. And it is all sunshine and roses for Sydney at the SCG. And they take back the lead. Malcolm Roses looking for his fourth. Have yourself a day, Malcolm. Four majors, 7 minutes into their second term. Cross unable to gather it cleanly and allows Sydney to go forward. Langdon fumbles it. Jordan picks it off. Off to McInerney. Gets it moving forward, away towards Cootie. Now Rowbottom. Roses again. Make it five. A handful. It's exactly what he's been. Melbourne's defence can't handle him.
1: Tom Papley loves these situations. 35 out on the boundary. Watch for the celebration if he slots this. That he does. And he wheels away. Fingers pointing.
0: Going with the snap, off a step, straight through the middle. Marked down a third for Joel Amati.
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0: Sydney by 22 points at the main break as they come back out onto the ground. Not with a heap of energy, it must be said. They're kind of like Brown's cows at the moment. The Sydney Swans just milling about on the middle of the SCG as we await Melbourne to make their way back out as well. Been a big day here at the Sydney Cricket Ground as well. Sydney Sweeney in attendance. The Swans 10-8-68 leading Melbourne 7-4-46. Ben Cameron alongside Daniel Garb calling the action. Ryan O'Keefe, the Norm Smith medalist. Joel Papfull, the 200 gamer. And Declan Byrne downstairs as well. Lots of texts coming through. Pete in Ballarat is wondering why the yellow footballs. Any game that starts after 3 p.m. I was going to say 3:15, but 3 p.m. yellow balls. Before that, the red footies are in effect. We have been chatting a lot today about the matchup between Max Gawn and Brodie Grundy. We haven't seen a lot of it, unfortunately, with an early injury to Brodie Mychek that has seen Max Gawn spending a lot of time forward. Sydney Swans in this second half, it'll be fascinating to see how much they can put the foot down here. It did feel like in that second quarter that

0: Crawford in Adelaide, 31st of May.
1: I think you should just go on an early breakaway and just back yourself to hold on.
0: Yeah, well, easy said than done.
2: Any international events that you can aim for?
0: I've got the World Champs. I qualified for World Champs, which is in Perth in October.
2: Amazing.
1: Be a good ride. Good. Just around the Swan River there? Or
0: nah, it's down south at Nullyup.
1: All right. Best of luck. Oh, I'm fascinated by it. I am a big cycling fan, as is Max Gorn, and Will Day has got into it as he recovers from his...

0: And then Hamble over the top to Sarong. Now Warner, 51 out. Windsor closes on him. Managed to switch it to a dangerous spot. Jouth almost caught by Amati. Got the handball free. McInerney, Windsor back though. Retreats to Jordan and now Melican. And he just pops it on the chest of Amati. And Sydney are putting the clamps on in a big way, forcing the Ds to turn it over. And Amati will kick for his fourth from 35 out, slight angle to the left.
1: They're relentless there, the Swans, weren't they, with their pressure. The Demons held in there and actually turned it over a couple of times, but couldn't find their way outside of the back 50. And once again, Amati leading up through that zone, getting on the end of it.
0: So the 20th goal of his season, Joel Amati. He's having a stellar campaign. Doesn't convert his fourth, though. Swans lead by 23 points. 2 minutes gone in the third term. Sunday footy on ABC Sport. Here's Ben Cameron.
2: It's a second let off Swans. Warner and now Marty could have put a couple of more nails in the coffin.
0: After Ryan O'Keefe.
2: Sorry, mate.
3: Petty with the kick in. Up the middle he goes. Fritsch flying in from the side. Brings it down for Chandler. Spins in the tackle and coughs it up. Sydney ball centre half forward. Heaney to the little road runner Papley. Dribbles it around the corner. Amati to McInerney. Goal! Sydney swarming. And they lead by a game high 29 points. 11-9-75. Play 7-4-46. Three into the third. Joel Papfull and Ryan O'Keefe.
2: You spoke, you asked about McInerney before, Ben. What he does do, he does hit the scoreboard or get involved in the score involvement. I think he's one of the highest in the competition in school involvement.
0: He's second in the comp for average score involvement.
2: Yeah, so he's really, really dangerous going forward. So that's something that it's good, and I think he's taking his game to another level, and he's really probably, I'd have him there as that starting midfielder.
0: He's an all-Australian lock at the moment, Justin McInerney. He's the leading possession getter on the ground now with 18. Eight score involvements and a goal. He's been immense, especially in the absence of Errol Goulden. And the Swans now lead by 29 points and they win it in the middle again through Rowbottom. Up to Kerno. Turner right there with him again. There's Jordan roving it. Little snap. Sits up for Amati but then goes over his head. Boundary throw in right forward pocket down to Declan Byrne.
4: Just a watch on Cozzy Pickett, who started on the bench. I'm not sure why he's starting Cozzy Pickett on the bench after halftime. He had nine touches through the first half. He's just getting his calves attended to, but not a good start from the centre bounce with Pickett on the pine.
0: And the concern here for the Ds, this is starting to blow out a touch. Swans by 29 points. It's a free kick, though, to Max Gorn inside defensive 50 for Melbourne.
2: The other one is starting to get off the chain, or not off the chain, is Heaney. He's starting to get a lot of those really strong contested wins.
3: Gorn thumps it out towards the wing. Roberts always in best position. Comes down with the footy. Sydney go forward again. Away to Lloyd. Pokes it into the pocket. Low down. Papley can't trap it. Snaps towards full forward. Bouncing ball for Gorn. Bounces off his chest. Kerno takes it. Rushes his snap and misses. Across the goal mouth and Big Max. He looked all of the 209 centimetres there trying to get down for that ground ball.
1: Is a tough ask, isn't it? The ruckman ground ball inside the goal square, but he did okay. Talking about people on the bench, Rose has started on the bench after kicking five in the first half, and yeah, starting on the bench is interesting.
0: Ball strip straight down the corridor off the hands of Grundy. The Ds have forced it over halfway for the first time this quarter. And it sits up nicely for Heath. A one-on-one with Edwards. Edwards kept his feet importantly, but Heath wanted it ground level. Had support from Van Rooyen. He couldn't get the handball away cleanly. And the Swans win it back through Wicks. Heaney and now Melican, who has turned it over. Here's a chance for the Ds. The shot from distance for Sparrow misses to the right. Melican coughed it up. Ds failed to make them pay. And the margin back to 29 points now in favour of Sydney. Confidence is dropping a bit perhaps for Lewis Melican. He's been in and out of the team. Maybe seems a little bit unsure of himself at the minute.
3: Lakey short to Mills, who gives it to Sarong. Kick partially smothered. Max Gorn says, I'll show you. Picks up the ground ball clean and then delivers inside 50. That was immaculate from Big Max. And Fritsch on the end of it, 40 metres out. Worse than a 45-degree angle.
2: We haven't seen much of Fritsch today at all, really. He's one of those forwards for Melbourne that is usually quite dynamic and providing a lot of options and has, generally a few shots on goal, but this might be his first shot on goal, isn't it?
3: It is. Only his sixth disposal coming up.

0: Trots in the long sleeves. His set shot is across the face, just across the goal mouth, and through for a minor score. 11-10, 76 plays, 7-6, 48. Sydney by 28 points.
1: Blakey with the bounce. Latrell Pickett closes on him. He sends it up to the wing. Lever with the big leap. Happy to send that into row three of the Bill O'Reilly stand. Throw in on the outer side. The shadows have now extended all the way through the SCG. And the Narvo game has turned into a twilight encounter.
0: What a genuine Sunday night game tonight too. True Sunday nighter. GWS and the Gold Coast Suns up there on the glitter strip.
1: In the expansion cup. Grawn and Grundy side by side. Row bottom well tackled by Pickett. Deesman are back here. Gorn, amble over the top to Sparrow. Kicks to a 2-on-1 in favour of Sydney though. Edwards knocks it down and then good recovery work to tackle the trail Pickett. Dees win it back though. Converge on him though, the Swans. Rowbottom and Mills, a couple of tough customers, and then Heaney emerges with it.
0: Knocked on by Lloyd, and then Blakey cuts a sway through them, runs through the logo, has nothing he likes, has to wait for support. Handball to Lloyd, kick infield for Heaney, attacking point of the square. Knocked over by Cozzy. Heaney was lambasting the umpire, wanted 50. Now kicks inside the attacking arc, and Turner brings it down, wins it himself, exits for the Dees, up to the wing, and Sparrow, plenty of room on that O'Reilly stand wing.
1: So he has a couple of bounces, and a third, Tom Sparrow. Maybe took one too many, because they closed on him. High ball inside 50, Grundy back there, Gorn with him as well. A chance for the Dees, but Edwards once more gathers it. Having an excellent game, got it to Wicks. And he moved it on to Sarong in the right back pocket. Crisis averted for Sydney. Sarong happy to switch it, and it's marked by Rampy.
0: Rampy just steadies for a moment, spots up Mills. Mills rifles the forward handball to Melican and gives it back to Mills. Mills short kick, not the required distance. Blakey flicks it on, doesn't find Mills, allows in the Dees. Cozzy Pickett buzzing through, tackled quickly. James Jordan inside his shorts as he lays the tackle right there with him. He's the man they call the padlock. Sydney by 28 points, 9 minutes into the third.
1: Grundy just palmed it down, tried to get the kick away. Didn't quite connect. Picked up by Blakey, though. Here's McInerney, and here they go. Got it to Heaney. Burst through a tackle. Handball free to Lloyd. Throws it on the boot. McDonald one-on-one, top of the square. Well done by Petty. No free kick. And there's a whistle on the play. Petty caught one high, in fact. Did well to win that contest. And he'll take the free kick from his defensive goal square. Swans by 28 points. Petty will go short and chip it to Howes in the left back pocket.
0: Howes looks up the line. That's where he heads.

0: out of play.
1: He slotted into the team well, Sarong, hasn't he? He's just looked like he's been here for a few years. So he's been another great addition.
2: Well, they've been able to play him on the wing, which nobody expected. And they found another avenue in terms of their midfield and pushing forward through him as a result.
0: Bourne and Grundy again, neither decisive. Out the back, McInerney just hacks it on up to half forward. Jath goes in with a hand. Papley, clean. Polly Farmer sweeping handball. Rowbottom, centering kick is good nearly for Logan McDonald. Petty does well to break it up, but the Swans arrive. Curno picks it up and whacks it through. Curno on the board, his first. Sydney by 34. It is one-way traffic. 12-10-82, plays 7-6-48. Ryan O'Keefe and Joel Papfull.
1: Yeah, it's starting to get a little bit out of control here for the D's. One thing I'm going to say about James Rowbottom, he does not want to have a shot on goal. It's like he's the most unselfish player out there. He's had many opportunities to get some great positions to have shots and doesn't do it, which I think is actually harming the way they're scoring. But I think he's on the board now. Charlie, we've been talking about him all game, but it's probably not the way he thought he'd get his first goal. But it's just, yeah, the avalanche of the Swans just keep pressing. And I think Melbourne's defenders have been really, really good. But it comes to a point when there's that much ball going down there, it's just too hard to stop everything.
2: Isaac Heaney with 8 touches in 11 minutes of this third term. Now 22 for the game. And the Swans win it again. Blakey to Grundy. Quick hands. Finds McInerney. Pickett closes on him. Potentially holding the ball. Pushing the back from the umpire. Well, that's a bit harsh.
3: That is ridiculous.
2: He closed rapidly. Didn't quite execute the tackle. Oh, he got him in the backside, if anything.
3: So was.
2: There wasn't much force. That's harsh. McInerney, though, will have the free kick. He handballs it off to Blakey from 55. He strikes it. And it's across the face. So not quite the full punishment for Melbourne, which would have been a little bit unfair. Swans lead, though, is 35 points.
1: Gorn looks
2: 12-11-83, Melbourne 7-6-48.
1: Gorn looks a bit gingery there coming off. Is that something or just a rest?
0: Declan Byrne.
4: Doctor ran out to him. He is definitely ginger. I'll just keep an eye on it and keep you updated.
0: Short kick in from Tolstrup.
5: This is where they need to play near the Demons. They're under the pump. It's turned into a very free-flowing game, and the Swans are running on top, so they need to slow it down, get their system that we talked about pre-game, try and work it out, get it down the other end.
0: So the kick from Windsor up towards the logo. Just being informed that there was an accidental knee to the face from Brady Grundy to Max Gorn that might be the issue. So wrong. Just forward of the logo. Toss it up with a handball. Cozzy Pickett emerges with it. Long sleeves on now for this second half. Kicks up to Jefferson. Through the hands of the defender. Jefferson has it. Kicks inside 50. Fritsch. Oh, nearly took the mark. Lost it at ground level. Not paid. Play goes on. Ends up in the hands of Laurie. Outside of the boot. Nice finish. Some life for Melbourne. Sydney's lead back to 29 points. 12-11-83, plays 8-6-54, 13 into the third. Declan Byrne before Ryan O'Keefe and Joel Papfull.
4: Yeah, so an accidental knock to Gorn's mouth. The physio had a good look at it. They were spraying some water in there. Looks like he would be good to come back on. He's just catching his breath.
1: Oh, the spray of the water fixes everything, doesn't it?
5: Well, they needed that one, the Demons, didn't they? They're probably stiff that Fritsch wasn't paid the mark inside 50. Got the crumb and kicked a goal, but I talked about it before. It's starting to get away from me a little bit. They just need to close the game down a little bit. And it's turning into a bit of a shootout. And I don't think Melbourne are going to beat Sydney in a shootout. They need to go back to how they're playing in that first quarter. Close Sydney's space, not let that midfield run right. I mean, he needed to have 8 touches in 10 minutes. Yeah, you can't expect to win a game of footy like that and when the damaging going forward as well.
1: And if you've got no real system of how you're moving the ball, we'll just do what you think best against a really strong pressure defensive side. You need some bailouts for your players.
2: Nice goal from Bailey Laurie, and that's a clever tap from Heath to Windsor for 2 in a row for the D's. Windsor from 52. This is narrowly to the right. Well, that would have been really handy just to give them a little bit of belief.
1: I like him, Windsor. He moves really, really well.
2: He's a first-round draft pick, big talent for the D's, one of several really exciting youngsters they've got. Melikan up to the wing. Good mark, McDonald.
0: McDonald taking the mark. Looks immediately infield. Now called to play on. Forward handball to Wicks. He cuts around Laurie.

0: kicks deep towards full forward. Up goes Curnow, hands to it. Not quite been that kind of day. Langdon cleans up for the D's, off the Turner to Chandler. Exiting kick, bounces beyond the 50, tumbles out. Free kick, Sydney. Lakey rushes over there and says, I'll have it.
1: He started in the centre bounce, Lakey.
0: Looking inside a congested 50 now. Awaits his kick, overshoots Heaney, and at the back, the mark taken by Lever, fullback for the D's. Sydney by 28 points.
2: Turner tries to move it quickly and does. Finds Langford. He's been a little bit quiet, just his ninth disposal. Another first round draft pick for Melbourne. Goes inboard to Langdon. Jaths running off him. Kicks to Cozzy Pickett, but he kicks out of bounds on the full. Sydney forcing the turnover with their pressure. Jordan riding Cozzy Pickett to every contest. Takes the free kick. Short to Sheldrick. Bice runs off him, gives it back to Sheldrick now. Chips one, looking for Coody, and finds him. Marked in front of Chandler. Game number two for Billy Coody, mature age South Australian. Heaney got all over Joel Amati, didn't take the mark. Rode his old teammate. Here's Roses for number six, decides to handball instead. Curnow, top of the goal square, sockers off the ground. Hits the behind post, so that's out of bounds on the full. Free kick D's right back pocket. Swans by 28 points, 16 and a half gone in the third term. Sunday footy on ABC Sport.
1: He's not South Australian, he's a Western Suburbs Melbourne boy. Western Jets garbs, Billy Coody.
2: Fair enough, but he did make his name through the sandfall.
1: He went through the sandfall. He's actually a gun cricketer too, as a junior. Played Australian under 17s.
0: Wow. Lever with the long kick up towards the wing, spills off hands, nearly back inside 50, and Langdon kicks back towards the back pocket for Lever. Jordan Clark of the Dockers, I think, played under 17s for Australia. Took a hat-trick against Pakistan, playing for Australia in under 17s as well. As Lever kicks to a contest on the wing. No one with a clean disposal. Bice sockers it backwards. Rampy has to backtrack. It's and a half back here, Sydney. Feeds a handball to Logan McDonald. Working back into defence. And then he laces out Warner with room to run.
2: And that's danger for Melbourne. Warner's kick isn't great. Sits up though for Sheldrick. 40 out. Almost caught. Found some space. Got it to Lloyd. And he slots it from straight in front. Sydney back out to that six goal break. 34 points up. 13-11-89. Melbourne 8-7-55. And a two-time Bob Skilton medalist in Jake Lloyd as his first of the afternoon.
1: I think the dam wall's broken. I think it's getting very ugly for Melbourne. I think the Swans now they've broken them, and now they're just going to run and run harder. When you know your team's up and about, now everyone wants to get a lick of the ice cream here. So, well, I think Melbourne need to start winning some of that contested ball and start slowing it down a bit. As you said before, Joel, Swans, if they want to shoot out, they go perfect. You're just going to play at our speed and we'll just go at it.
3: It suits their style, doesn't it? They're better on the outside and their skills are better, so they're going to break them down eventually. But it's almost like a bit of glorified circle work when they get the ball sometimes, isn't it? They're cutting their way through and finding those targets inside 50. And it's not just the contested possession, it's just making the tackle, forcing a stoppage and getting it back on your terms.
0: Heath down for Sparrow. Melbourne with the clearance. Fritsch can't contest the mark, and Sydney there through Rampy to work it out. Handball to Mills. Handball to Rowbottom on the wing. Windsor worries him out of it. They scrap after it. No one emerges with the football. Declan Byrne.
4: Max Gawn back out there, by the way. There's some sort of irony. Him and Grundy ran on at the same time. Gawn ran to full forward. They used to play together, and it was Grundy who had to run to full forward when Gawn was rucking.
0: There is irony in that. A bit of Alanis Morissette is... Brody Grundy ends up with the free kick here against Max Heath. Sydney ball. They just play ring-a-ring-a-rosie with some handballs.
2: Rowbottom lost his boot. Handballed it and then picked up the footwear. They get it to Edwards. Left half-back moves it forward. And it's a nice contest there by Cross. Opposed to Roberts, and we'll have a boundary throw-in. Left half-forward for Sydney. We lead by 34 points. Ascending. Another warning across the competition, the Swans. Melbourne started well, but they've been electric since. Plenty left in this game. Looking very strong at the moment as Cozzy Pickett socks it away from the contest to his cousin Latrell. Takes a nice mark, gives a straight.

0: back to Cozzy. Now they get some run, the D's. Here's the kick forward from Jefferson, and it lands in the chest of Gawn. Watch that, like a fielder in the outfield here at the SCG, Max Gawn. Took the mark opposed to Edwards, and he can kick for his second from 40 metres out, tight angle to the right. It's been a different day for the Melbourne great. Eight-time All-Australian. They lost Brody Majacek early, so they sent him forward. Max Heath's done a lot of the ruck work and done it well. And this is a much-needed one for Melbourne. The skipper strikes it now and slots it. He is just an ornament to the game, Max Gawn. He's got two. And he brings it back to a 28-point margin in favour of Sydney.
1: He's a beautiful set shot. He's actually pretty accurate for a big ruckman going forward. Like, he doesn't miss too much. He's quite a neat goal-kicking style, and generally goes back and slots him. So, yeah, he has definitely spent a lot more time forward than we probably would have thought at the start of the game.
2: Yeah, it's an interesting one, isn't it? Does it take away from their centre bounce work and their clearance around the ground and to put Gawn up forward since Majacek's gone off? Heath has been okay in the middle, but it does feel like they've lost a bit through the centre now that Gawn spent so much time down forward.
1: Yeah, Sydney are just on top of clearances at the moment. But the big thing is the discrepancy in the amount of ball that Sydney have. It's almost, it's nearly 70 more possessions they've got than Melbourne. If you're not getting your hands on it, it's hard to do much and score, really, isn't it?
0: Yeah, well, Langdon's the leading possession getter for Melbourne with 15, and there are seven Swans who have more touches than him.
3: Roses at centre half forward. High up and under, inside 50, and Marty launching at it off his hands. Petty gathers for Melbourne, gives it off to Tolstrup. Clearing kick back into the middle of the SCG. Bouncing ball, Jefferson's handball to Cozzy Pickett, who takes off with it. Handball for Cross through the logo. Kicks towards Sharp. He's brought down right on the attacking edge of the square. No 50 for Rampy. They're given away by Rampy. So Sharp slow to get back to his feet. Gawn offers a lead into the pocket. Chopped off by Roberts. Drops the mark, though. Latrell Pickett onto it. Stripped of it. Goes again. Caught Wicks. Strips him of it. Sydney on the last line.
0: The 1-2 with Grundy, but that's a dangerous kick by Wicks. It suits Melbourne, but the bounce just favoured Roses a touch in the end. Now Warner. Bounced off Pickett with strength. Turns it over, though, in the middle of the SCG. Here's Langdon. D's just starting to get a little bit of ascendancy back in the last couple of minutes. 22 and a half gone in the third term. Langdon goes long. Gawn the target. Could have taken that. Had the hands outstretched. Had front position. Couldn't quite grasp it. Locked up. Ball up. Inside attacking 50 for the D's.
3: Not many bounce off a Cozzy Pickett tackle.
1: But again, what stops Warner from being the top midfielder is his disposal by foot. He's
3: Sparrow coming through the contest, gathers, snaps and goals. Melbourne hanging tough. Back to 22 points. 13-11-89, plays 10-7-67. 23 travelled in the third. Joel Patful, Ryan O'Keefe.
2: Well, they're hanging in, aren't they?
1: It hasn't
2: been pretty, but it's probably off the back of a bit of that. We talked about the Cozzy Pickett tackle, like a bit more physicality around the ball, and they haven't allowed Sydney to just cut through, create that overlap run. So they've been able to stop him, get the ball going back the other way. They make, you know, a stoppage inside 50 there, make something out of nothing, get a goal, 20 points, and they're still hanging around.
0: He's gone to a new level this season, Tom Sparrow. Petrarca and Oliver have obviously departed. Steele's come in, but Sparrow's the other one who's been given a lot more midfield time, and he's taken the chance.
1: Well, opportunity. The others were getting in the way and giving him the opportunity, and he's taken it with both hands. Great to see.
0: That was a good goal. 22 points now, the Sydney lead. Grundy looks for Heaney off the tap. Got it to McInerney instead. Handball forward to Warner. Just keeps his feet again. So much strength, so much agility. Moves it forward to Sheldrick. Can he get it to Heaney? Good pressure on him. Heaney with four Ds around him. Still manages to tap it forward. Now Jeff under pressure, Amati with him. Still the ball spills free. Heaney to Langford. Now it falls the way of Sydney. Papley with the snap. Eventually forced through for a rush behind. They just kept going there, the Swans. So much force on the footy. 23 points they lead by now, 25 gone in the third term.
1: The strength Heaney has, he has players hanging over, and his ability to still keep his feet, get his hands on the ball and get a disposal off. He's an absolute beast.
3: Tolstra with the kick into the pocket. Disco Turner. He'll kick to a contest on the wing. They'll come from all angles. Van Rooyen at the front of the pack brings it down to ground level. Langford coming through. Nowhere to go. Ball up coming. A very quirky one coming up at three-quarter time ahead of the Gold Coast GWS match. Grundy slapping it on from the ball up on the wing. Warner ends up with it. Tapped on by Papley, but the D's are there. Latrell Pickett. His handball goes back into congestion. Grundy with the footy off to McInerney, who misses left. Leaves one out there. Sydney's lead, 24 points. 13-13-91 plays 10-7-67. 25 played in this third term.
0: A lot more time than he thought there, McInerney. Could have taken another 5 metres and slotted that. The D's go down the corridor.
2: They like that play.
0: Over the head of Gorn. Van Rooyen there taps it forward three times now inside 50. Mills back sweeping for the Swans. Got it to Sarong. Out now to Bice. They'll play on quickly. In the outer wing, Roberts. Looks for McInerney. Kept his feet. Maybe infringed on Sparrow. And eventually he slips over. Jath to Chandler. A lot of tired bodies now waiting for the three-quarter time siren. Here's Langdon. We'll pump it long to half forward. Out to Mita Van Rooyen. Good hand in from Rampy on that contest. And then repeats the effort. Gets it off Wicks. Inside 50. Warner couldn't mark. Back there is Holstra. Looks for Lever. Amati closes on him. Jath in support. Gets it wide to Langdon.
3: Who fumbles. Warner worries him out of it. Gets up with the footy in the forward pocket here for Sydney. Off to Amati. Sweeps a handball infield. Tapped away by Heath cleverly to Tolstrup. He'll just clear the danger now for Melbourne. Back out of their defensive 50. Heaney burrows in. Somehow gets to his feet. Gets it on the boot. And that is brilliant. Isaac Heaney at his best. Outworked them. Got to his feet. Showed them his skill. And Sheldrick, he marks 30 out, 45-degree angle, right side for a left-footer.
1: That's just relentless pressure. But look at the strength on Heaney. On the ground, gets up, says, "Nah, I'm not accepting that," and then laces it out. He's a star. Absolute star.
3: Sheldrick trots in, kicks on goal, and hits the post. Started to celebrate and it just nicked the inside of the post.
1: Is that six posts for the day?
3: I think it is. You've had a lot of them. Sydney by 25 points, 27 minutes into this third term.
0: He's now in the discussion for the best player in the comp. That's arrived.
1: Yeah. Him and the Bont.
0: And Dacos, of course. He's in the middle of the ground. Melikan up there. We're speaking of Isaac Heaney, of course. He's certainly now rated in that company. And here he is again. Gets around Gorn. Handball to Bice. Now Jordan. Sparrow was right there. Not sure that was the right decision from Bice. Sparrow with a good tackle on Jordan. Ball up centre-half forward.
1: Melbourne are locking that one straight down the seam for the kickouts. They've done that a few times.
2: But the Swans' defence is too good as well. They're too well structured. I was just thinking about Mills and Rampy organising that back six there have been unbelievable.
0: Swans by 25. 28 minutes gone in the third term. Pickett, the 1-2 with Laurie, and then lost the handle on it, Cozzy, but kept his feet. Well done by Warner to dive in front of him. Latrell comes in to help out. Gets a forward to Fritsch. Latrell again. Darts around Lloyd a couple of times. 40 out. Misses. Oh, a couple of moments for Latrell to light up the SCG. The almost hanger in the first term, and that would have been a special goal. Doesn't take the chance, but they keep coming, Melbourne. Sydney's lead now 24 points.
3: Mills with the kick in. Coming across late to break it up. Cross has to fight on at ground level, but Wicks can soccer it on. Up to the wing, gathered by Gorn at ground level. Handball away to Sparrow. Hospital handball tackled as soon as he gathered it. And a ball up between wing and half forward here for Melbourne. 29 minutes into the third term. Sydney by 24 points. Grundy hooking it down. Heaney tracking it. Back flank for Sydney. Handball to Grundy. Handball back infield. Rowbottom takes it. Langdon meets him. Tackles him. Umpire crosses himself for a ball up.
0: It's Sydney 13-40, 92. Melbourne 10-8, 68. Grundy starting to assert his influence in his 250.

0: 50th game. Palm that down, but Jack Steele has been such a wonderful recruit for the D's. He's locked up, so we'll go again. Grundy with front position. Palms at the way of Rowbottom and Steele. Another strong tackle by Rowbottom. That's as tough a contest you can find in the AFL right now, Rowbottom and Steele. Boundary throw in out of sight, down to Declan Byrne.
1: To give you an idea of how little Gawn has rucked, so he's got 9 hit-outs. Once in the last 3 years has he had less than 20.
2: Grundy palming it down on his way through. Here's Coody gathering the footy. Back feeding a handball away towards Jordan, who gives it off to Heaney. Beautiful kick to half forward for Sydney. Roberts ambles inside 50, goes whack on the left and misses. Left-hand side, missing narrow. Sydney by 25 points, 13-15, 93 plays, 10-8, 68.
3: It's a crazy start, that one, isn't it?
2: Yeah.
3: I mean, he's the number one ruckman in the comp going into this game, and he's spent half the game at full forward.
0: Nice lead by Jefferson. Didn't quite get purchase on the football. Pickett is tackled by Blakey. Ball up just forward of centre. Swans by 25. Heaney with 12 disposals in this third term. Been brilliant. Grundy in front of Gawn. Sockers it away from the ruck contest. Picked up by Rowbottom at ground level. Got it to Blakey and now McInerney. Nice tackle on him by Bailey Laurie. And he rams McInerney into his own teammate and Sparrow. Now gets to his feet. Ball thrown up quickly. Again, Grundy dominating the ruck for the last 5 minutes. Knocks it forward, but the D's have gathered it. It's Howes. Handball over the top to Steele. Spins around and on the logo. Hits Sparrow. The kick inside 50. Looking for Pickett. Bice there with him over Pickett's head. Swans lead by 25 points at three-quarter time. It was threatening to get away from Melbourne at one stage, but the D's responded nicely to ensure they have a pulse as we head to the final change here at the SCG. Sydney 13-15, 93, Melbourne 10-8, 68.
2: The goal kickers, Roses with 5, 3 the way of Amati, then it's singles, Logan McDonald, Tom Papley, Justin McInerney, Charlie Curnow and Jake Lloyd, while for Melbourne, 2 the way of Sharp, 2 the way of Gawn, and then singles, Van Rooyen, Windsor, Laurie, Jefferson, Heath and Sparrow. So just on that ruck battle, 37 ruck contests between Grundy and Gawn, 72 total in the game. So pretty much only half of the game we've got those two going at it, which that was the build event coming into today. It was meant to be about Grundy v Gawn, and we've only seen it about half of the time throughout the match. This is Sunday Footy on ABC Sport.
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2: Petty with the kick in. Up the middle he goes. Fritsch. Flying in from the side, brings it down for Chandler, spins in the tackle and coughs it up. Sydney ball, centre half forward. Heaney to the little roadrunner, Papley, dribbles it around the corner. Amati to McInerney, goal! Sydney swarming and they lead by a game high, 29 points. Warren and Grundy again, neither decisive. Out the back, McInerney just hacks it on up to half forward. Jath goes in with a hand, Papley, clean. Polly Farmer sweeping handball, Rowbottom, centering kick is good nearly for Logan McDonald. Petty does well to break it up, but the Swans arrive. Curnow picks it up and whacks it through. Jefferson has it, kicks inside 50. Fritsch, oh, nearly took the mark, lost it at ground level, not paid. Play goes on. Ends up in the hands of Laurie, outside of the boot. Nice finish. Some life for Melbourne.
0: Warner's kick isn't great. Sits up though for Sheldrick. 40 out. Almost caught. Found some space. Got it to Lloyd. And he slots it from straight in front.
2: Sparrow coming through the contest. Gathers, snaps and goals. Melbourne hanging tough. Back to 22 points.
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2: Sydney by 25 points at the final change. We have a true Sunday night game later on this evening. And, of course, coverage of that following this game from 6:30 p.m. Australian Eastern Standard Time. And a bizarre story in the lead up to this match, which I'm sure Quentin Hulley's all over. Q.
9: Can confirm, Ben, as I look two boxes to my right, which is the home coach's box here at Carrara. We're very close at hand. There is only half of the regular glass in that box. Well, make it a third. In fact, they've got a bit of a broader box than ours. So one of the three panes got broken as the host TV was setting up. And apparently because of the angle of the way things work here, they had to use sort of four men to control a 200 kilogram pane of glass sort of dropping down to the lower level. Obviously, there were no fans around. But yes, just as well, it is a gorgeous night here on the Gold Coast for Suns v Giants, because there's going to be a little natural element coming into Damien Hardwick's box for the Suns, who will be without Jared Witts tonight by choice, which is interesting. He's been rested with Ned Moyle playing, which is interesting because Kieran Briggs is coming back into this Greater Western Sydney team, who have won two of their last three, but of course behind the count with three wins, four losses. And then the Suns, well, after they started the season so well, their form's been ordinary of recent times, going down to the Hawks by 49 points in Launceston on Anzac Day. So they're 4-3. And Matt Rowell's not going to be playing again. He's had an in-and-out season with a few different injuries. At the moment, it's an ankle problem for him, so he's not going to be playing. And look, as Garby would know, and those in that part of the world in Sydney, the Giants just own the Suns. They've won 15 of the last 16 in the Expansion Cup. The Giants have won the last six. So, yeah, extended time in this round eight, all the way through Sunday evening, and big stakes between Team 17 and 18 to enter the competition.
2: Thank you, Quentin. The update there, or the preview before the Expansion Cup, if we can call it that. Back here at the SCG, Ryan O'Keefe and Joel Padfull to pick it all apart with the Swans leading by 25 points.
10: Well, the Swans are just dominating the possession. They're like 72 more possessions than Melbourne. They're in about 14 more inside 50. So if they're a lot more accurate, the scoreboard, I think the scoreboard's flattering a little bit. I think they've been well more dominant than what the scoreboard is showing. So that's just probably one thing. And we did say they're going to be relentless and go how long Melbourne can hang on. And they showed some signs of being a bit gritty there and coming back. But yeah, I just think the Swans, if they get a bit more accurate, this could be a blowout. Very, yeah, very quickly.
3: They did show signs. A bit more physicality as well. The first 10 minutes, they dropped that right off and the Swans ran straight through them. But a few big tackles, a few of their leaders stood up a little bit. Jake Leave had a couple of big spoils and got the ball going back the other way. So they're still hanging around and they're having a bit of a crack. But, I mean, the Swans were just dynamic, weren't they, the way they're moving the footy and looking really dangerous. So they just need to keep up that pressure. Keep that pressure. Keep the ball in tight. Once the ball gets outside, they're looking like they're in a bit of trouble. But I hate to say, it's what we talked about before the game. They still look like they're running forward without a plan. Their ball movement is a bit all over the place, and it doesn't look like they're on the same page moving forward at times, which isn't helping them as well.
10: No, that doesn't stand up to good defensive teams.
2: Final quarter underway. Grundy and Heath. Heath reaches over the top of him, gives it out to Cozzy Pickett. Left foot kick inside 50 for the D's. Sliding out low down, very nearly Jefferson. Not paid the mark. Sydney through Blakey, end up with the footy. Spills out though, Cozzy Pickett sweats on it and goals it. Oh well, hold the phone. Melbourne are in this game. It is back to 19 points. 13-15-93, plays 11-8-74. Less than a minute into the final term.
10: That's the start you want, don't you, from the D's. And Cozzy's stood up to the plate and gone, all right, let's go, come on. So that's fantastic to see. So yeah, game on a bit here. The Swans are going to have to not just sort of rest on their laurels.
3: Well, that's exactly what they need. But once again, it's very much run and gun, isn't it? It's like all or nothing offensive, running forward, and it worked that time. It's just when it doesn't, you got to set up, get going again. But if you can keep doing it, it works.
2: Kick the last three goals in the game all of a sudden here, Melbourne.
0: And Cozzy's just kept going. 16 disposals now, 7 score involvements. That's a very big goal. So Jordan hasn't clamped him down, that's for sure. Here's Warner. Palming off a D, getting it back to Bice, who throws it on the boot. Sydney need to respond now. This will get really nervy. Bouncing ball between Cross And Sarong. Sarong happy to

0: take it over. Boundary throw in. Under the Bill O'Reilly stand, down to Declan Byrne.
1: They're doing it at the moment also without Max Gawn. We know how much of a fourth quarter specialist he is. He has started on the bench for this final term.
2: There must be something not quite right with him if he's played little ruck minutes and now he's obviously on the bench.
0: So Heath jostling with Grundy there, and he's done really well. Grundy won the tap, moved to forward about 5 metres. A bit of a concern around Max Gawn. They play West Coast at home next week, so if they do want to rest him, there's an opportunity perhaps. Grundy, front position. Over to the on-rushing Heaney. Kick towards McDonald. Petty there with him. Papley taps it to Warner. Warner will find some space. Oh. Chip it across, attacking 50. Didn't hit a target, though. Lever's soccering effort didn't connect. Langford happy to take it over. Boundary throw in just inside, attacking 50, left half forward.
2: He just needs to pull those kicks out of his game, Chad Warner. He does them all the time. They're horrible. I don't know what it is. Surely the coaches are saying, stop doing that. It does it all the time and then turns it over.
3: From the throw-in, both rucks go to ground. Holding free kick. Grundy's way.
2: Oh. No one knew there. Look, everyone's not quite sure. We're not sure up here.
3: Is it going? Oh, I thought for a moment they were going to pay 50. Even the crowd didn't know. They didn't cheer or appeal. Oh. Maybe it is there in the end.
4: No. Is it a block, though? Because neither of them got to the bowl. So he stopped him from getting to the bowl. It's like, it's 50-50, isn't it? Who knows?
0: Melbourne fans will say that's a gift on your milestone day.
2: Yeah.
3: Yeah, Brodie Grundy's family watching on. Looking for a goal in game 250. His drop punt is right through the middle. Brodie Grundy salutes in game 250. And he's engulfed by red and white. Sydney back out by 25 points, 14-15-99. Plays 11-8-74, 4 minutes into the final term.
2: He has had a great game. He has definitely dominated out there. It's been good to see, and his form's been red hot all year. And ever since he's come to Sydney, his form's been really, really good. He's very consistent. And arguably now he's one of their most important players here at the Swans.
0: He enjoyed that, didn't he? Not the most expressive character, but that was a big run and leap in the air to celebrate that one. Family watching with Grundy 250 shirts on as well. Importantly for the Swans, back out to a 25-point lead. Heaney, strong tackle on Heath. And then Rowbottom follows up to lock it in the centre circles of the SCG. Another ball up. 22 touches, 10 score involvements, and now a goal. And the milestone man in Brodie Grundy. Cross was met solidly. He's win it in the middle of the ground, up to centre half forward, over the head of Jefferson and Melican. Nice tackle on Fritsch, but he manages to get it free to Jefferson. And now they've got some space, the Dees. It's with Sharp for his third, decides to centre it instead. Van Rooyen makes a contest, gathers it at ground level, got it to Laurie. Chandler should goal and does. Well done, Melbourne. Found Chandler in space, slotted it on his left, and they respond straight away. Back to 19 points in favour of the Swans.
4: Still hanging around.
2: Yep, good hustle there.
4: Good hustle. And Sharp from the boundary. It was a good centering bowl. Could have blazed away a goal. He's been great today and much improved this year. One of the best, most improved players in the AFL, statistically, Harry Sharp. So added something to that Melbourne forward line. But 19 points and they're hanging around. Van Rooyen's been quiet but created the contest there and fed it out to Chandler, who got the goal. So still some positive signs out there.
3: This is what we have seen from Melbourne under Stephen King. They do hang tough. Like, they tend to just keep coming at you.
2: And that's what you want to see. Like, if you're a supporter, you just want to see your team just have a go. Regardless of the result, as long as they give effort and intensity for every game they play, that's all you want to see.
3: 19 points. Heath taps it down and Cozzy Pickett paddles to his own advantage. Still going Cozzy. Heaney's trying to worry him off the footy. Windsor comes to support. Handball inside 50. Windsor gets it back. Jams it on the boot. Ricochets back towards Windsor. Leaves it behind. Knocks it out of Mills' hands. Ball jars free. Langford on the boot. Pulls it too far and out of bounds on the full. In the left back pocket for Sydney. Melbourne are pressing. Sydney by 19 points. six and a half.

0: half and it's into the fourth.
1: Party mode has subsided here in a big way at the SCG. Heaney! Isaac Heaney with a stunner in front of the Swans faithful. All over the top of Sparrow and hauled it down. That is a specky. And they keep moving at the Swans. Jordan to Papley to finish it off. Just puts it on top of McDonald. And he should take the mark. But they go to Isaac Heaney because that was a special moment for the Swans faithful.
2: Sparrow just put his arms up there and he's just, what do you do? What can you actually do for that?
3: And Charlie Kerno exited the forward 50. He got a possession up on the wing.
1: Here's McDonald. A run around and snap this from 10 out. No dramas for him. He's got two. Swans back out to a 25-point mark, but everyone will turn to the big screen and take in that Isaac Heaney grab again. Down quickly to Declan Byrne.
4: He got up hobbling too, so he's done that with his bad left ankle. That's how good he is.
1: 29 touches, 8 score involvements, 14 of those contested for Isaac Heaney.
3: Waiting for the replay, bring it up.
2: Well, he's been pretty dangerous, hasn't he? The second half especially, he's really got on the end of it. And that's what you need your gun players to do, step up.
3: Here we go.
2: As we watch it on the big screen. Didn't get a huge ride, still pretty impressive though.
5: Oh, it's not that high.
0: Nearly got off the ground.
2: I know. He's almost jumped over him.
1: I'll take back some of that mayo I might have put on.
2: That's all right, Carbs.
0: Rundy down for Heaney here. Back feeds it to McInerney. Clearance for Sydney inside 50. Getting back. The mark taken by Howes. The kicks for Gaunt. Offensive edge of the square. Sunday footy on ABC Sport. Gives it off to Cozzy Pickett. Outside of the boot. Slices the kick away towards Sharp. 50 out. Sharp just wheels and goes. Likes the look of it. Ooh. And just misses to the right. Sydney by 4 goals neat. 9 minutes travelled, final term, Sunday footy on ABC Sport.
3: Well, they're not giving up, though. Cozzy Pickett, I saw it three-quarter time. Stephen King was having a one-on-one chat to him. So whatever he said, it's lit a fire under him, and now he's starting to really, really push for his team.
1: Swans in space, get it to Warner. And now McDonald inside attacking 50. Petty's there, but they've turned it over. Roses for 6! Oh. 6 of the best for Malcolm Roses Jr. He's beaten his PB by 2. He kicked 5 in the first half, none in the third term. And now he's got his 6 on the board. Sydney 16-15, 111. Melbourne 12-9, 81. And he has been the game breaker. He set it up for them early. Still work to do, but they lead by 30 points.
2: Yeah, he has. There's not many times a small forward will kick 6 goals, so it's definitely a great effort. And he's just done the basic things well. Once again, gets to the contest. Bit of a random bit of play inside 50, but contested ball. Spins out of trouble, and that's why he's so dangerous. It wasn't a gimme goal, it wasn't a certain goal, but he finds something and makes it out of nothing, and he's done that a few times today.
0: Gorn in the ruck, leaping over Grundy, slaps it down towards Cozzy Pickett. Jack Steele fighting after it, and a high tackle. A free kick going the way of the Swans in the middle. Langdon slow to get up off James Jordan. Premiership teammate of his. Sydney by 30 points. Jordan drives it deep for Sydney. Up they go, Amati through his hands. Logan McDonald at the back. Swivels, snaps, goals. 17-15, 1-17. Plays 12-9-81, 3 for McDonald. And that lead is quickly back out to 6 goals and a new game high of 36 points.
3: He's been good, McDonald. He's worked and worked and worked. And even just that last goal that Roses got, it was off the back of his contest. From what I hear, he's just, you know, he's real professional in trains, and he's missed a lot of footing to come back and see him just compete. So, all I can see is an upside for him getting better and better as the season gets longer.
1: The stall of last season through injury. I mean, he's a number 4 draft pick, so I think a lot of people expected him to be a superstar key forward here at Sydney, but he's playing his role now, isn't he, and doing it effectively.
3: Well, the 3 dynamic key forwards they've got there, so you're not going to find too many defences that are going to have three key backs that can match all three.
1: Swans by 36 points. Free kick, though, to Gawn. Grundy darts back to try and clog up some space. Gawn goes short to Steele. Kicks to a contest favouring Chandler. Used his body well. Edwards with a don't argue on Van Rooyen. Swans fans like that, but he's missed his mark with a handball. Melbourne win it back. Here's Latrell Pickett. Palms it down. It's a centering ball now, but Grundy's palm parked underneath it. Got it to Jordan. Nice shepherd from him on to allow Wicks to run away, but his kick designed for Lloyd missed the mark. Did bounce in front of the boundary line, though. So we'll have a throw in on the chalk of the 50. Swans leading by 36 points. 12 minutes gone in the final term.
3: Edwards looks so composed and looks way more experienced or older than what he really is, doesn't he? He's looking really, really good down there.
0: Gee, he didn't look necessarily like that last week. He looked a bit rushed and a bit scattered, but second game, he's settled in nicely. Fritsch, handball to Laurie, rushes the kick. It might clean bowl them all into the post. Might have nicked Gawn on the way through anyway. Sydney by 35, 13 gone in the fourth.
1: And he's jumped in front of Melikan and Hamling, that's for sure.
3: Oh, definitely. Definitely. If he keeps going that this way, it's another key defender that they've found, which is another local produce.
1: And in the absence of Tom McCartan, who's been superb for them, that's really handy for the Swans. He's out for 2 to 3 weeks. Mill's kick was dangerous, but McInerney was still able to mark. Up to the wing for Warner. Gawn underneath it, though. He was in front of Grundy. Took the mark easily. Grundy says sorry. Should have jostled a little bit harder for front position there. So Gawn will send it back inside 50 for the D's. They need a goal quickly. Punched away from the contest by Edwards. McInerney sweeping. Gets it to Lloyd in the left back pocket. Handball over the top. Favours Laurie. Bice puts some pressure on him, though. Bounces the way of Bailey Laurie. And then Latrell Pickett just took that over the boundary line. And the Swans rightfully are saying, well, surely that's insufficient intent. No one laid a tackle on him. Umpires don't agree. We'll have a throw in just outside 50.
0: Declan Byrne.
4: Just on Edwards as well. He had to wait. 44 VFL games. He sized up the last 12 months. He looks big out there at the moment.
0: Certainly does. Jumbo Heaney. As Max Gawn steps around his man. Handball back into the mark and sockered forward there by Lloyd. And Papley gathers neatly. Sydney on the logo. Handball for Warner. Tackled by Windsor. Nowhere to go for him. So a ball up on the logo. Sydney by 35 points. 14 minutes into this final term, Sunday footy on ABC Sport.
1: Heaney up to 30 touches now. Blakey and McInerney 26. Another free kick to Melbourne. This one's against Rowbottom.
3: I don't get it. You've got to take handballed out. Like that's a clear disposal.
1: It's with Harry Sharp. He kicked a couple of goals for the D's in that first term. Long ball inside 50. Wicks gets hands to it. Bice dangerously tries to get away from a couple of tacklers. Lost the handle on it. Still inside defensive 50 for Melbourne. The D's pick it up. Here's Latrell Pickett. He should goal from here and does. Well, they're not done with yet. A lot of work to do, but still they hang around. Latrell Pickett has looked dangerous all game with his first of the afternoon and the margin's back to 29.
2: They're looking dangerous, but they just can't stop the Swans from scoring, can't they? 88 points. We talked about the games with multiple teams getting over 100, so they're going to get close to that again with high scoring, but it's just stopping them on the other way through. The Swans have just been too good.
3: But they're sort of only really, Melbourne's rely on both the Pickets to create some scoring opportunities to them. So if that's your sort of attacking game plan, you can't sort of bank it on individual brilliance to try and kick scores for you.
2: Well, that's the creativity, isn't it, with their ball movement. It's probably just those two that it's down to. Everyone else is pretty safe. And I guess that's why Cozzy gets back into the game and they start to get a bit of a run on, don't they? And they look dangerous. But if he's taken out, it makes things hard for him.
0: All we are a chance of getting is seventh game of the season where both teams score 100 points. Only had 5 in the entirety of last year. Sheldrick from the centre bounce down, gives it off to Papley, who's wheeling around the back, moves it out to Logan McDonald, just forward of the wing. Sydney ball, handball to Roberts. Running by, kicks towards full forward, bouncing ball out the back. Seventh heaven for Malcolm Rosas. He just pops it through. and he has booted seven.
3: He can't believe it himself.
0: When it's your day, it's your day.
3: It is.
0: He was on the end of it and just dribbled it home from the goal line. 18-15, 123 plays, 13-10-88. Sydney by 35.
2: Someone's got to play on him.
3: Someone's playing. Charlie Kurnow can't get a kick in a stampede, and he's coming rolling, kicking seven. He can't believe it.
1: Back-to-back sevenfers for the Sydney recruits. Kurnow last week against the Bulldogs. And Malcolm Roses.
3: He still can't believe
1: it. Melbourne. He kicked five in the first half, and now two in this final term. And that one just spilled all the way to him at the back. The back was five deep.
3: But how can no one be on him?
2: Well, it's terrible defending. The defenders come forward to the contest and just let it out the back. So
1: he's been brilliant. Wins it out of the middle for the D's. They go inside 50 again off the hands of Van Rooyen. Can they respond yet again? They might be able to. Sparrow got it, but then fell over. And the Swans jumped on him. So we'll have a ball up next to the attacking goal square. Swans by 35. Every time it seems the game's over, Melbourne kick one. Can they do it again? Gorn wins the tap. Nice tackle by Van Rooyen on Edwards. And we'll have another ball up inside 50 for Melbourne.
0: Sydney by 35 again. They've only led by as much as 36. So nearly their biggest lead of the match as Grundy punches it away from the ball up, out of play. Throw in 40 around from the attacking goal for Melbourne. Sunday footy on ABC Sport.
2: I'm just trying to see who the direct matchup is on Rose.
0: Both rucks miss it. Does he pick it? Knocks it to Gorn. Rushes a kick to full forward. Bouncing ball. There to clean up Mills, though he's dispossessed. Cozzy takes it and goals. Well, Melbourne is certainly hanging around. 29 points, Sydney's lead. 18 minutes into the fourth term. 18-15, 123. Plays 14-10, 94.
2: Well, it's definitely the game of the small forwards. They're kicking a lot of the score. But yeah, this is a pleasing sign for Melbourne, I think. Like, they've come up against probably at the moment the best team in the comp. I'm just talking about just at the moment, and they haven't given up. They've been dominated on most facets of the game, and they just go, "We'll keep going," and that's a pleasing sign. And if I was a Melbourne supporter, I'd be very happy for what I'm seeing, even if they don't get the win tonight.
3: Yeah, they've been up against it for long periods of the game as well. So to kick nearly 100 points, also very impressive.
1: Ryan O'Keefe and Joel Patfull, your experts on ABC Sport. Swans by 29. They win it in the middle through McInerney. Well done. White hole strip though. Strong work at centre-half back. So the Ds go forward again. Can they kick two in a row? They want a free kick here. Is advantage paid to Latrell Pickett? No, it's a free kick against. We'll go the way of Sydney. Sarong will give it a Wicks. He'll run around.

0: gave the crowd a nice lift when she flashed up on the big screen. Here's Edwards to Mills. What are you giving me that look for, Ben? He goes short to Roberts.
1: Roberts on the wing. He'll walk past the man on the mark and then kick inside attacking 50. Punched away by Turner towards the boundary line and a throw-in coming 40 around from the attacking goal. Declan Byrne.
2: Yeah, that crowd, 46.73. So that is 11th highest ever home and away crowd at the SCG. So this year alone, they've put two inside that sort of top dozen. The crowds are turning out in Sydney in 2026.
1: Swans by 29 points. Grundy bringing it down in game 250. They all fight after it. Grundy goes again as the tackler and get another ball up. Earlier on in the day, Brody Majacek with a hamstring injury. Malcolm Roses, 5 first half goals. He's got 7 for the afternoon. Grundy for Heaney. Heaney runs out of room, out of play. Throw in 30 around from the attacking goal here for the Swans. The game in their keeping, 29 points to the good.
0: Grundy in front of Gorn. Look at them. Two champions still fighting away. So much pride. Down to Steele, gets to Tholstra. High ball, tries to clear the area, but picked off by Sarong. So we'll go back into attack for Sydney. 22 minutes gone in the last term, up by 29 points. Just about too much to do for Melbourne now. Gorn's back there. Didn't take the defensive mark. Nice contest by Curno. Gorn's still on the ground. Howes gives it to Pickett. Can get the handball away cleanly, so Lever's under pressure, almost holding the ball. Jaff has it now. Roses is sniffing for his 8th. Amati gives it to him. Roses is unselfish. Gave it to Sheltrick, who missed. You can see them looking for Roses now. They know that he's got the hot hands.
3: He's just getting in the right spot. Wherever he is, the ball's landing. But Melbourne have parked all their players in the defensive 50 there, so it's a bit of a scrap.
1: Ozzie Pickett taking the kick in with a long kick up to the wing. A free kick picked out. Some of the numbers, none of the Ds have got big possession numbers. Ozzie Pickett with 20 is the equal most.

0: three, four, five, six, seven, eight Swans that have more than 20 disposals over the course of the match. Sydney by five goals neat. 23 is how far we are into the fourth term.
1: Grundy, 25 disposals as well. Mm. Huge.
2: Yeah, he's been fantastic.
3: Good luck doing the votes. Too many contenders, including, of course, Roses with seven. He'll be hard to pip for the three. Warner leapt up on the wing. No free kick. And look how they just converge, the Swans. Relentless in the tackling. It was Heaney that time on Sparrow.
2: And what you see with Heaney, particularly, like, he gets tagged every week, but he just works hard and gets to the contest and eventually just breaks him down and he gets off the chain.
3: Ball thrown up. Warren spiked it, but it's picked off by Curdy. Rampy gives it back to Sheldrick. Now kicks it to half forward. Amadi looking for front position. Knocked away from him by Petty. Warner's there, though. Takes it over the boundary line. Three goals for Amadi as well. He was dangerous early. McDonald's chimed in late with three of his own. Swans leading by 30 points. And we've gone 24 minutes in the final term.
0: Reminder, still a true Sunday night clash to come later tonight. Send you up to the Glitter Strip. Cozzy Pickett hacks it out of midair, lands on the or in the lap of his cousin Latrell. Kicking for Van Rooyen. High half forward, takes the mark. Now pokes it inside 50. Oh, Sparrow was just about to complete the mark. Had it knocked out of his hands, and Sydney threw Sheldrick to Blakey. Called for a throw. Cozzy will get the free kick. Mark set 51 out. And the players fold back inside defensive 50 for Sydney. Was it a throw? What did you think?
1: Hands were too quick, I think.
2: No, you can see he's actually hit it with a...
1: Yeah.
2: How can that not be a handball?
0: Cozzy Pickett centres it towards Chath. Chath marks and... goes into the middle of the ground. Refines Turner, likes the look of it from 60. Kicks it 65. That is a thumping kick. And you can hear what the home fans think of it. Swans by four goals. And there is time enough if Melbourne are good enough. 18-16, 124 plays, 15-10, 100. The seventh time this year. Both teams have scored 100 points.
2: What about the shoe on this?
1: He's had a game, hasn't he? He's been on Curnow all day, kept him very quiet. He's been really good in the one-on-ones and then had his own chance and has just gone bang.
2: He has,
1: outside 50.
2: And he's put that about 15, 20 metres past the goal. It's almost gone 65, 70.
0: It's gone miles.
2: What a shoe.
3: This is what the AFL wanted with the stand rule and the ball ups. They wanted high-scoring games. They're getting it. And that's a goal that caps off a really impressive performance from Daniel Turner, who's been great on Curnow.
2: Oh, he's smacked Curnow.
3: He's got 15 disposals and now a goal to go with it, the first of his season. So, Sydney by 24 points. They've not got the sealed up just yet. Melbourne have hands on the footy once more through Chandler. Handballs it forward. Off Blakey, though, to Roses with seven goals to his name. Doing some work in the back half now. To Heaney has a bounce. The handball forward missed its mark. Heaney's first mistake of the day, it feels like. Now go the D's. Watch out, Sydney. Here's Fritsch. Gets it to Sharp. Well tackled by Roberts. That should be holding the ball. Umpire hasn't blown the whistle somehow. Sydney get it back nevertheless. Here's Curdy with a basketball bounce, two-handed. Gathered it again. Got it to Blakey. And there's a free kick there to Blakey. Cozzy Pickett held him without it. So things will just cool down a touch. 27 minutes gone. Sydney by 24 points. It'll be a free kick to Wicks, in fact. Take his time and send it long into attack. McDonald with the fly. Gorn there in front of him. Curnow couldn't gather it cleanly. And Turner gives it to Jaff, and Gorn's kick is a sloppy one. Goes straight to Roberts. Now to Cootie. Into the pocket. Lovely kick, Billy Cootie. Curnow's marked it right on the boundary line, out in front of his face. And that was a lovely disposal from the second gamer.
2: Beautiful play there. The game's got a bit messy now. I think both teams are out on their feet. So there's a lot of unforced errors.
3: Not sure about that kick from Gorn. Uncharacteristic from him.
1: He's looked a bit cooked the last couple of minutes, to be honest with you. He might be a bit under the weather, I think, today.
2: There's... or sore or something.
1: Yeah,
2: isn't
1: there's something.
2: Yeah,
1: yes.
3: Well, this will seal it if Curnow can kick his second.

0: fails to do so. But the point is handy, just about snuffs out any sort of Melbourne threat. 25 points now. 18-17, 125, the Swans. Melbourne 15-10, 100.
1: I miscounted too. It's eight times we've had both teams with 100 points, so only five for the entirety of last year. Long kick in, driven right into the middle of the ground, and Jefferson juggles it. Gives it off to the run of Sparrow going by. Thumps it inside 50. Van Rooyen juggles it, nearly takes the mark. He'll snap over his shoulder, and he will go. Hang on.
0: I went a bit early, perhaps.
1: Yep. Do not go anywhere. 19 points, 5 minutes of game time remaining, and a fast finishing Melbourne.
2: The kick up the seam from fullback again, like they've done it most kickouts. Like
3: it's been the go-to, hasn't it? They like going through the middle. They've finally got one through, which has worked. But you're right. It's nearly 30 minutes gone, but there's actually still 5 minutes of game time left. So there's still plenty of time. If they can kick another quick one here, the game's on.
0: Van Rooyen with two. Hasn't had much of it, but he's kept fighting, kept presenting, made some good contests, hasn't he?
2: Yeah, he's made a lot of contests, and that's all you want from your key forwards. If you're not marking him, at least bring him to ground and let the ground-level players get involved.
1: I actually think he needs a few more games like today because he's had rocks or diamonds. Six goals in round one. They've one goal and three goals, and then four times he's been goalless. So sort of the days where it's not your best day, but you kick one or two, that's good.
0: That was a lovely finish, and they win the clearance again, the D's. Sparrow hammered it forward. Strong tackle by Fritsch. They are fighting on here, Melbourne. Stephen King's Melbourne. They are not going to be scared out of it. Ball up, centre half forward. Gawn palms it down. Sharp gets it to Sparrow. The snap for another one. Doesn't quite bounce with a sharp enough off break. Through for a behind. And the margin is now 18 in favour of Sydney, and there's still time.
1: Oh, and the kick out has gone out of bounds on the bounce. Luckily, Declan Byrne.
4: Swans are also down to one interchange left, and on the bench for them at the moment, the likes of Papley, Rowbottom and Curno.
1: Throwing inside 50 here for the D's. Grundy brings it back boundary side, tracks it out. We'll get another throw in. Three goals Sydney's lead. 4 minutes and change to play of game time.
2: Well, I'd probably say those three players have had the least amount of impact for the Swans, so it's actually probably not a bad move.
1: Umpire brings it back in. Gawn flicking it down. Cozzy Pickett trying to get there. Knocks it in the end out to a teammate. Langdon snaps it back to full forward. Can they find a mark? They can! Langford, the big-bodied wingman. He marks it full forward. He won't faff about either. Trots back. Boot to ball from 20 out. Comes in now. Slams it through. The Demons showing their grit and determination. And this is back to two goals. 17-11, 1-13. Plays 18-17, 1-25. Just under 4 minutes of game time remaining. They are right in this, the D's.
2: They definitely are. And he's played mostly in the midfield. So to go down there and take a really good contested mark. That's a great contester, Mark. Yeah, two Swans around him.
3: He has done this late in games previously. And when it's tight as well, goes forward, he's good over his head and has been able to kick goals. But how impressive of the Demons to hang in there. At times it looked like they could have been, you know, losing by 10 goals. So to fight, carry through, it's been off the back of Cozzy Pickett like we talked about. Just continuing to, you know, get that ball going forward and kicking the score.
0: 22 and two goals now for Cozzy. And they win it again in the middle. Gawn, high ball now into attack. Melikan underneath it. Bice spoiled it away from him.

0: time in the last quarter and go centre bounce, knowing centre bounce clearances are very much key here.
1: Gawn palms it down to Cozzy Pickett, keeps it out in front of himself. Jordan trying to apply the clamp on Cozzy. Cozzy keeping his feet, doesn't take it with him. So Sheldrick squeezes it away from the congested area. Bouncing ball now out to the wing, gathered by Tholstra. Here it comes again for the D's. Back inside 50, over the back of the pack. Under pressure is Lloyd. Gathered it nicely, got it to Roberts. And now Bice, left back pocket, clears the area. Amati works his way to the front. Petty there with him. Well done by McEnany. He was first on the scene. Now they get it back to Amati, and they've got some space, the Swans. Can McEnany hit a target? He's happy to go back with a cool head and find Bice.
2: It'd be wise to just slow it down here, Sydney. And Bice does just that. The boy out of the ovens and Murray. Kicks around the wing, and that is a shocker. Cold turnover. Howes drops the mark. He just takes them on, though. Knows the equation, gets it back from Windsor. Now we'll kick inside 50. In good position, Van Rooyen. Brings it down. Edwards takes them on. Taken high. Ooh, he was lucky. He would have been pinged if he wasn't high. 33 and a half minutes into the fourth. Sydney by 2 goals. Edwards kicks up to the wing. Marking contest. Offhands out of play. Good result for Sydney. 2 minutes of game time remaining.
0: That's the difference between a key defender and a high attacking defender. Just the smart, long down the line, key, you know, percentage play, not trying to...
2: Close to the line, easy to get it out.
0: Not doing what Bice did and try to put it through a car door window.
1: 34 minutes gone in the final term. D's going to get one very, very quickly, but the Swans win the clearance. They've almost turned it over, though. They have. The no-look handball from Bice missed the mark. So Sharp sends it back into attack for Melbourne. Coming back with a flight was Fritsch, but Blakey watched it all the way and fisted it over the boundary line. Another throw in right forward pocket. There is still time for Melbourne. Plenty of it, especially if they can kick one quickly from this throw in.
2: 35 goals in the game to date. Melbourne are hoping there's at least two more. Gawn taps it down, knocks it to the goal square. Rushing it through Mills, he's tackled through. Good result for Sydney. 98 seconds of game time remaining, 11 points the difference. Melbourne need 2 goals in a minute and a half.
1: And they need a man up here. They can't allow Sydney the chip and slow it up. So Blakey goes long. Can Melbourne halve the contest at least? They go to Heaney, that's smart. And he always finds a way to gain an advantage. And it's over the boundary line, and Sydney are happy with that. They're up by 11 points, but still not out of trouble. Melbourne keeping the Swans camped in their own defensive half. And Gawn and Grundy go at it again. Well done by Grundy. Worked Gawn under the football and now puts it out in front of Amati towards attacking 50. Knocks it in front of himself. He was taken down. That'd be a red card in soccer, surely. D's win it back. And it is a free kick to Amati. The umpire late on the scene. They had to pay it. And it'll be 50 now, so that's game over. Amati was free. And like a defender in football, he just took him down and that would have been a professional foul. But Amati will seal the game.
0: That's the clearance they need to do, not the extra flick around of handballs. Grundy just gets it, surges it forward. But this is a bit harsh to give the 50. The Melbourne players didn't know what the whistle or hear the whistle. 40,000 going off.
1: The 50 is harsh.
0: That's very harsh.
1: But the free kick was there against Turner. And Amati will slot his fourth and send the Swans back to the top of the AFL ladder. Joel Amati's 20th goal of the season makes it 4 more points for the Sydney Swans. They are 19-17-131, Melbourne 17-12-114. 7 goals for Malcolm Roses, and now 4 for Joel Amati. Just that one loss to Hawthorn for Dean Cox's side. And they are out on their own with a big percentage gap as well at the top of the AFL summit. Level on points with Freo, but 31 more percentage points.
2: What a game of footy. Good fun.

0: 36 goals over the course of the afternoon.
1: But even just the scores, look at that, 19-17 like to 17-12. This is huge shots on goals.
0: All those posters early on. Gawn takes it out of the ruck, thumps it, inside attacking 50. That he's still coming, unbelievably unable to mark. Is Jefferson coming out, knocking it out. Roberts throw in. You get a free kick for a push, in fact, Roberts. So Sydney with the footy on their back flank. And Roberts will just chip it up towards Warner at left half back. Sydney by 17 points.
2: Time ticking down now. Warner running away. Sending it up to half forward. And on Brody Grundy's big day. He's got one over his former side. Sydney by 17 points in a shootout. Roses with seven. Swans back to the top of the ladder.

The D's lose nothing from it. They were as gallant as you can be. They kept coming in what is arguably the toughest assignment in the AFL right now. Cozzie Pickett with 22 touches and a couple of goals. Sharp and Gawn with two apiece as well. And Van Rooyen with two. But it was Rose's seven, four for Amati, three for McDonald that led the way for the Swans. 17-point winners over the D's.

0: Swannies here at the SCG.
1: 19-17, 131 plays, 17-12, 114. The goal kickers, Roses with 7, 4 to Amati, 3 to McDonald, then singles Lloyd, Curno, McInerney, Papley and Grundy on game or in game 250. And then 2 to Van Rooyen, 2 to Sharp, 2 to Pickett. This is for Melbourne. Windsor, Laurie, Jefferson, Heath, Sparrow, Latrell Pickett and Cade Chandler with singles for Melbourne. Ryan O'Keefe, Joel Patful, what do we see here today at the SCG?
2: I've seen a team that's a finals team, and that's I'm not talking about the Swans, I'm talking about the D's. That really impressed me. They lost Mychek, who's a big out because it just threw, I think, their structure out. But, yeah, they just keep coming. Like, you just thought, you never thought Sydney were going to lose that game, but it was just like they never gave up. And that's the impressive thing that, as I said, as a supporter or anyone, when you're watching a team, when you compare teams that win and lose or teams that lose, whether they just give up or they keep going. And I was super impressed with the D's.
3: Yeah, there was times where it looked like they could lose by 10 goals. So yep. Halfway through that third quarter, they're 35 points down. And, you know, another one or two there, the Swans way, and it could have really got ugly. And it kind of felt like it could go that way. The energy dropped off a little bit and the game started to get away from it. But full credit to Melbourne. They turned that back around and through the middle of the ground that we talked about and sent a clearance and dominated getting the ball forward. So they were definitely impressive. But the Swans as well got the game on their terms, and their run and carry was when they looked dangerous. Plenty of inside 50s, 60-plus inside 50, which helps. So plenty of positive contributions all round. I mean, Heaney was obviously a star. Brody Grundy in the ruck definitely got the better of that matchup when they had him and Gawn going against each other. So super impressive all round. I think it was the leadership from that Swans backline as well. The backline, the way they structured up and worked together, Mills and Rampy, I thought were super impressive in the way that they did that. Just probably got them over the line, I think, in the end.
2: Yeah, Mills is that player too. He's missed a lot of footy over the last couple of years. He's come back. He's rock solid down there and unbelievable. But yeah, even Edwards coming in as a new player looks good. So when you bring Tom McCartan, their backs look really, really solid. But
3: we didn't talk about him much, but obviously...

0: is a key part of their team and probably one of their best players in the first 7 or 8 weeks. So yeah. He was definitely missed today as well.
1: Yeah, so look, it's... they look good. And this is with probably, you know, two or three of their players and forwards, that more senior players that really didn't contribute much. And that's the beauty of a good team when a couple of players are down, other players are step up, and you know, Rosa kicking seven. It's hard not to go past the three votes for the day with Rosa really kicking seven. And it was early too, when the game was still up and about in that first half. He was just busy and he worked and he was electric and he's putting forward pressure on and everything like that. And that's the beauty of that. Then you get other players that are coming and they're trying to fight for their position, and that when there's competition for spots, it just raises the level of the whole club.
0: Well, you're right. There were a few of the Swans players that were down. We talked about Kerno a bit, but Papley as well out there didn't really get involved. So a bit of pressure on that small forward role is always good for some of the players coming through as well. So, super impressive all around.
2: Quite scary to think that Sydney still have Errol Goulden to come back into this midfield.
1: Oh, no.
2: When you look at the way that Heaney's operating, McInerney's form, Sheldrick starting to give them something. I mean, Warner was still able to break the game open at times, and Grundy's brilliance in the ruck. And then Rowbottom just battles away as he always does. I mean, they are so deep in there right now, and that is why. Well, it feels like they're there with Brisbane now as Brodie Grundy gets hoisted up. By a couple of teammates in game 250. We'll pause that other conversation.
3: And Melbourne have waited around to give their former teammate a guard of honour, so he salutes them as he makes his way off the ground, cheered off by Edwards and Amati. And Amati, feeling his back in the wake of it, he's a big man. A little embrace with Max Gawn as well, and then Gawn and the D's turn and make their way off the ground.
2: So they'll go and sign some autographs, the Swans, before they go in for the song. It feels like it's Sydney and Brisbane now with a little gap to Hawthorn and Fremantle in terms of premiership favouritism. And then there's a big gap between those four sides and the rest as it stands right now in terms of premiership calculations.
1: Oh, I'd say Brisbane, Sydney, Hawthorn. Frio, for me, are playing great footy, but they've got to win out on the road. They've got to win out of Perth more consistently for me to throw them in there, but I'd say Hawthorn, Brisbane and Sydney.
0: I mean, we're not far off. I think Brisbane's still the team to beat. Like, I think they're above. I think the Swans game style, it's fast and exciting. In big games, we talked about this earlier, whether that's going to hold up.
1: Yeah, I agree.
0: I think they do have that, you know, the key back line we talked about that can do it. Just the way they're playing at the moment, they're still getting exposed a little bit going the other way. Melbourne's kicked over 100 points today. You know, and they don't have a super dangerous forward line up there as well. So they've found a way to somehow score 100 against the Swans defence.
1: Well, what happens is that they turn the ball over a lot. They play this frenetic pace, the Swans, and they do turn it over. When Brisbane get the ball, they don't give it back to you. So they almost defend in their attack by owning the ball. So that's going to be the litmus test, I think. It'd be great to see. I think it's going to be a Brisbane-Sydney grand final. That's what I think. Mm-hmm. But it's going to be interesting. Hopefully do they play each other? I know they played earlier in the year. Do they play each other again? It'd be just good to see both teams at full flight playing their best footy. Contrasting game styles is how it goes.
3: They do. They play in round 16 at the Gabba. So that'll be a big one. That'll no doubt about huge. That. With arguably the two best teams in it. There's a lot to like about Melbourne as well, with the fact that they lost Majacek so early on in the game. When you factor that in, I mean, that impacts their structure. Gawn spends a lot more time forward. If that doesn't happen, how different is the game? We'll never know, but an interesting point. I was really fascinated with what you said earlier on in the day as well, Ryan, about the forward handball game, and I think you jumped in on it as well, Joel. Just whether that is going to hold up in finals, and you have a little bit of a worry about that when the pressure comes and it's a hot game like you get in finals, whether that will hold up.
1: I hope they prove me wrong. I just don't think it does. I think good teams, as I said, like a Brisbane, Hawthorn got them this year as well, because they get the ball back, they're pretty smart and they use the ball well. You put pressure on them and they cough up, and they turned a lot over here. As I said, Melbourne's kicked a big score against them.
3: Mm.
0: Well, it works when it's one or two handballs. It's when one turns to two, turns to three, and then they start, and that's when it starts to come up, because that gives time for the defence to come forward and put pressure on. So you've got to limit it to two or three

0: handballs, and then you get it on the boot.
1: We made mention of Isaac Heaney being in the conversation for the best player in the competition with Dacos and Bontempelli. I mean, Cozzy Pickett's in that next bracket. Your thoughts on his game today? He finishes with 22 touches, a couple of goals, 10 score involvements. James Jordan ran with him all day. What did you make of that battle and Cozzy's influence?
0: It was interesting, wasn't it, early? Because Cozzy was probably pretty quiet early, had the 9 touches to halftime, and Jordan looked like he probably had the better of him. But clearly, when Cozzy can get his hands on the footy, he's so important to Melbourne. And he was the one that sort of drove it. And even his physical presence around the contest, I thought, was really important to how the energy around the group was and the way that they kind of played and responded as a team. So, I mean, aside from his ball movement and the way when he got his hands on the footy, his importance around the contest, just creating that energy, I thought was great. But, I mean, Jordan did a pretty good job on it, really. 22, kicked a couple of goals, and for that first half, he was pretty quiet. So, I mean, maybe just got the shot. Maybe Jordan just got the better.
2: Yeah, look, this game is okay. It was all right, but I don't think he's a match winner yet. Like, he doesn't grab the game by the scruff of the neck and go, come on, you're coming with me, like a Heaney, like a Bontempelli, like a Dacos.
3: Let's go down into the Victoria Sydney rooms, Declan Byrne.
4: And it is heaving down here. Kids everywhere for that early slot as the team makes their way in, led by the 250 gamer, Brody Grundy. A goal, 26 touches in his milestone game. They are appreciative of Brody Grundy and Dean Cox leading him in as well. Usually everyone's roped off. They've actually let sort of 25 or 30 people in who appear to be immediate family, and they look like they're going to get in the circle here. So
3: Wow. Usually
4: everyone roped off. There's still three quarters of the people roped off, but every player has got their arm around what I'm guessing is a family member.
3: Yeah,
4: a special moment.
2: Family day or something.
4: So they had the dads, didn't they, kicking goals during the week. We've got kids down here in the huddle. This huddle is large. Diameter of 20 metres. So, 23 players out there. Most of them have at least two. I'm counting maybe 60 plus in this winner's circle. This song is going to be good.
3: What about Sydney Sweeney? Is she down in there, Declan?
4: Oh, I've been keeping my eye out. Don't worry.
2: I hope
4: not
2: they all know the words.
4: Yet. Here we go.

0: What about, is it Justin McInerney's dad and someone else's dad? They were arm in arm and it was like it was the end of the night and they were tired and emotional and singing along to their favourite song. They were loving it.
1: John Blakey was singing the Sydney song again, of course.
2: Well, he should know that pretty well. he was there for a long time and part of some successful teams.
1: I'm not sure I've seen that before in the AFL. No. That was fantastic.
0: Melbourne were big for a long time. They would go with the second huddle outside of the sort of inner ring, so all of the support staff would form a second huddle. But, yeah, I haven't seen all the family members and friends jumping in.
1: Every club will copy it soon enough.
0: Let's go back downstairs and join Declan Byrne again.
3: We've got Malcolm Roses down here. Malcolm, 7 goals. Is that the best game of footy you've ever had? Is that the most fun you've had out there?
4: Yeah, it was a good game, but I think it was just good to get the win for Guns. It was one of a kind, and full credit to the boys. Played our roles, and we just got the win. I reckon that's the main part.
3: What's the most amount of goals you've ever kicked in a game of any level?
4: Oh, I can't remember, but nah. Well, like 4 AFL, but yeah.
3: I saw you on the big screen. It looked like you said something like, it keeps falling in my lap. Was it one of those days?
4: Yeah, I was just kind of standing there holding width. And the big boys kind of getting it to ground. I was standing there by myself and yeah, I was falling in my lap.
3: How special was it out there? Because the crowd were going off. Even when you ran off to the boundary one of those times, they gave you a huge cheer. Is that the most special feeling you've had whilst your time here in Sydney?
4: Yeah, the crowd definitely plays a big factor in our home games. And what we talked about as well is building a fortress here and want teams to come in and be scared. And I think the crowd plays a big part in that as well. Yeah,

0: It feels good kind of celebrate with them.
1: And you're from up in the top end, and we saw so much family here, 60-plus people in the circle. Is anyone down here from your family from the NT?
0: No, not today, but yeah, I got a lot of family back home watching. It's a bit far, so we're far to travel and everything, so yeah.
1: I'll throw it upstairs to the team. We've got Ben Cameron, Daniel Garr, Brian O'Keefe, and Joel Patful chatting with Malcolm Roses after his 7 goals.
0: Thank you.
2: Hey, mate, how you doing? Mate, congrats on a great game. I've got one question for you. Who was actually playing on you today?
0: I forgot his name.
3: You don't need to know his name, don't worry. Right. He needs to know your name.
4: Malcolm, how have you found moving to the Swans and the club embracing you and all that sort of stuff? Has it been an easy transition for you? Obviously, you're playing some really good footy, but personally, how have you found the move to the Swans?
0: No, I'm loving it in Sydney. The transition here was pretty easy. The boys are good, the coaches are good. People around the club are even better, so, yeah, it was pretty easy.
5: Malcolm, tell us about this forward line. It seems like every week someone pops up and kicks a bag and it kind of rotates. Is that how it feels at the moment, that you're all just there to play a role and someone's going to get lucky one week? Talk us through the forward line mentality off the back of that.
0: Yeah, I think our main mentality as a whole team, I think it's just our pressure, building that up, and then kind of getting forward and turning and burning. That's what we say in our forwards, and our work rate, I think, helps us. And yeah, we try to clarity around roles and everything, so and it helps our whole forward line, I think.
3: Malcolm, go strut around your teammates and let them know that you booted 7 today. So go and enjoy it. We appreciate your time.
0: Thank you. Appreciate it.
3: There is Malcolm Roses after booting 7, 5 in the first half. And it was one of those days for him. Like, I don't know, maybe you guys can speak to it. I haven't had one yet. But what's it like when it all just falls into place for you?
4: Oh, I wish I played with no one playing on me. It would have been fantastic.
6: Well, he doesn't even know he was playing on him. So that sums it up, doesn't it?
4: Look, it's good. You have one of those days and he's cashed in on it. It's good to see. And it's good to see. And I think, like, Sydney, probably Geelong, even Hawthorn over the years, players coming from other clubs haven't quite found their feet. They've come to these clubs, and I know Sydney are very proud of doing that, and they seem to, you know, really thrive and play their best footy. So look, it's good to see him come here and really thrive.
6: Well, you've been in the system. What is it about the Swans that enables them to be able to turn these players into, you know, I mean, he's obviously been at Suns for a long period of time, but never seen him play a game like that, and the consistency he's had for the start of the year is, you know, is next level. So what are they doing down there?
4: Well, I think it's just there's good role models, and it's not just the play, it goes right through up to the president, right through the club. It's, we talk about culture, but it's the environment you create, and that's built by the people you have in the building. And I think it's always been a philosophy. You have good people, and when you have good people, you've got good environments, and it creates people to be happy and perform at their best. And I just think that when players come into Sydney and they've got good role models, he's come in and obviously seen some of the players. Like, he'd walk in and see the absolute professionalism of an Errol Goulden and an Isaac Heaney and go, oh, that's what I want to aspire to be. So that's probably what I think it is. And you look at the good, you'd say Brisbane would be the same, Geelong, that's why they've had this sustained success for long periods of time.
3: Moving our attention to Melbourne. They lost Brodie Meierczyk early on, which we've already mentioned in the post-game, but what did you like most about what you saw out of the Ds today? Very gallant in defeat.
4: Just going through their players, like some of these unknown players or no-name players, just really bad. Kept going, like, you know, Van Rooyen down front. He just competes. He's a big guy. You can see a lot of upside there. I was really impressed with Caleb Windsor. I think he's moves really well for a midfielder, and you can see him just getting better and better. Their defenders with Turner and Petty and then Lever, they've got these three key sort of defenders that can rotate, and they were super, super impressive. They need to work on their small defenders. I think that's probably just something that likes to be able to lock on something, but it's sort of a bit their system they're playing. It suits their key defenders, but the small defenders, I said, they didn't really lock down on the dangerous, you know, Rosa. But, yeah, it just seems that you've mentioned a few times during the call, Joel, that the system, it's a bit unsure.

0: both attack and defence. It's sort of just playing a bit of instinct, but how much can that get you through when you get up to the finals?
1: Yeah, I think so. Well, it's super impressive the way they hung in there. Like, I mean, we mentioned a few times that it looked like they could have been blown out of the water, but to me, it was probably their work through the middle, and especially the centre clearance work that they had that keeps you in the game. If you can keep resetting from centre bounce, get the ball going forward, it gives you a chance to stay in any game. It's when you continually lose that centre bounce that things can start to get ugly. But the centre bounce work was great. And like you said, Windsor through the middle, a few times where he got the tap and broke through the front of the stoppage, like, that turns the game around straight away. It gets the ball deep inside 50 and gets the game back on your terms.
2: They look so strong in the middle, Sparrow and Steele in particular. Yep. They're just great contest players. They keep going. You've obviously got an all-timer in the ruck in Gorn and Pickett with the excitement. The other factor is Petrarca and Oliver eventually departing. So obviously the two of the greatest Melbourne have ever had, but Petrarca didn't want to be there last season. Oliver, that cloud hung over the club for a couple of years. They seem to be freer as a group now that that's gone. Not that they don't miss them as players. Petrarca was second in the best and fairest last season, but it just seems like that cloud hanging over the club has dissipated, and they all seem a little bit freer as a group as a result.
0: Well, sometimes it just needs to move on. Everyone needs to move on, and probably Petrarca's probably playing, and Oliver are playing probably their best footy over the last 12, 18 months. It was just a good move for everyone, and everyone's a winner out of it. And we spoke during the call, Garbs, that it gives opportunities for players to have a go. Like Sparrow, he's gone, stepped up to the plate, and he's been given some game time in the midfield, and he's thriving. And generally unlock some of these players once you give them an opportunity.
1: Well, they made the big calls, didn't they? So they made the call when they had to. Even Stephen May, at the start of the year, they've said, well, he's not going to be a part of this footy team. And they've made that call, which is really hard to do sometimes. Because the upside is that he can play a really good season for us if he gets good. But if he's not right for the footy team, he's not right. And that's a really big call to make at that part of the season. So I think they've set the standards from day one, and they seem to be following up with it, and the team seems to be enjoying it and embracing it.
2: And the morale factor, when there's people there who are perhaps distracted by other things, surely other players can feel that, and the togetherness factor perhaps dissipates, and they seem to have removed that aspect from things, and they're thriving as a result.
3: One of the big topics we were talking about coming into today was Brody Grundy versus Max Gawn. So game 250 for Brody Grundy, two of the great rucks in the competition. 63 ruck contests they had against one another. Grundy won the hitouts when they went head-to-head 29-20, but Grundy had a great day around the ground with his performance. 26 disposals, 11 clearances, 15 contested possessions, 4 tackles. He kicked a goal. Max Gawn was a little down on what we'd usually expect from him. 18 disposals he did have, which is not too bad for the ruckman in the end. 7 clearances, 9 contested possessions. But how did we assess the battle?
0: And Grundy had 48 hitouts. Grundy was fantastic. He was, I've had him as one of my best players for sure. He was just, it just goes. And since he's moved to Sydney, he's been such a good player and so consistent. And he's definitely, he's so important to their team now.
1: He is. I think they made an error in keeping Gawn out of the ruck for so long. I think that took away from what they did. And Gawn, he came good in the last half. He's kicked 2 goals and he's had, 22 hitouts. He had 9 until the three-quarter time pretty much. So he was a big reason why they got back into the game. And I think they took away from his impact in the middle by putting him forward for such a long period of time as well.
3: Let's do the votes very quickly.
2: Who's got him?
0: I wrote down. So I'm going 1 for Justin McInerney. I said I think he's taken that step into that top echelon of the Swans midfielder. His score involves now. I think he is leading the score involvements in the competition. Again, he had a heap, hits the scoreboard. 2, Brody Grundy. Just spoke about his game, and we have to give 3 to Roses to kick at 7. It's hard not to go past that.
3: Ryan O'Keefe, great job from you over the course of the afternoon.
0: Thank you very much. Great to be here.
3: A big thank you to you, Joel Patful, my first time working with you.
1: Thanks, mate. Been a pleasure.
3: Garvey, always good to come up here and see you as well.
2: You too, Benny. Thank you. Thanks for being with us.
3: Declan Byrne downstairs on the boundary and in the rooms doing a fantastic job as always. Tech Peter Clemson as well on fire in the back of the box. A big thank you to you for your company right throughout the afternoon. What a game of footy. In the end, 36 majors kicked over the course of the afternoon. Sydney winners.

0: by 17 points. 19-17, 131. Plays 17-12, 114. Melbourne led by 2 points at quarter time. Sydney by 22 at the half. It was out to 25 at three-quarter time for Sydney. Melbourne came with a rush, but it wasn't to be. And Sydney won by 17 points. Now, some of you are going back to network. 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But for the majority of you, coming up, the Expansion Cup, Gold Coast and the GWS.
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27: 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Took them all on and said, I'll have some of this.
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29: 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Oh, Watson puts it through. And the Wizard arrives precisely on time.
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34: 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And goal.
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11: You take a seat because it don't get better than this.
41: It's a weekend where another Friday night double up had everyone talking about the fixture, and the conversation will continue as we welcome you to the last game of round 8 for Sunday night footy at Carrara. Quentin Hull is my name. Great to have your company as we stretch this weekend of football into the later hours of a Sunday. Yes, it's a public holiday in Queensland tomorrow. That's one of the reasons why that we're playing this game between Gold Coast and Greater Western Sydney at 7:20 local time on this Sunday night. Well, regardless of what time it's being played, it is a very important game for these two clubs, with the Suns starting to just
0: look a little tepid after their hot start to the season. They've lost three of their last four games, and the most recent was a 49-point defeat at the hands of Hawthorn on Anzac Day down at Launceston. So the last time they were here, they beat Essendon. Mind you, the Bombers pushed them to within 9 points there. So four wins, three losses for a Gold Coast team, which will again be without Brownlow medalist Matt Rowell, who been carrying a bit of an ankle issue and wasn't able to get up to play the game. There's a few changes for the Suns. We'll go through all of those team bits and pieces in a moment. And for Greater Western Sydney, well, what to make of them? They've won two of their last three, but, you know, the Scalps, with respect to Richmond and North Melbourne, Richmond, of course, won yesterday, first win in a while, and the Kangaroos are building. But, you know, they're the only two Scalps of recent times that the Giants have picked up. In between, they got thumped by the Swans by 41 points. So GWS come here with three wins and four losses. But that being said, don't the Orange love playing Team 17? The expansion cup has been one-way traffic of recent years. So six in a row for the Giants over the Suns, but they've won 15 of the last 16. Essentially, the Giants won the first ever 18th v 17th franchise game. And then the Suns won the next four. But then, of the following 16, Greater Western Sydney has won all bar one of them. So at selection, as promised, the news, Kieran Briggs coming back in, had that concussion early in the season and came back through the VFL last week. So he returns to the Giants team. Joe Fonte's back in from suspension. Nick Madden out with a knee injury, and Ollie Hannaford has been dropped. Five changes for Gold Coast. So along with Rowell being out with an ankle injury, both Jared Witts and Zeke Eulen have been rested for very differing reasons. They're at the different ends of their footy careers. So Witts given a spell. Interestingly, though, with Briggs coming in, that's something our experts will talk about in a moment. But Zeke Eulen, the younger brother of Bodie, he gets a spell. And Jed Walter and Jake Rogers have been shown the edge of Damien Hardwick's knife, and they've been cut from the squad. So Ned Moyle gets a game. Alex Davies, Joel Jeffrey, Sam Closey and Lockie Golden are all back in to this Suns team. The conditions are gorgeous. Let's introduce your panel and call team. Michael Price sitting to my left. How are you, Michael? It feels like we're once again, it's like, is this Tuesday night during the 2020 COVID season? We've got one of those weird night games at Carrara that doesn't feel quite right. How are you?
1: I'm very well, thanks, Q. Again, just honoured to be in the best seat in the house. But yeah, it's got that COVID 2020 feel. It's not being too disparaging about the crowd, but it is thin in number at the moment. Looking forward to this game. They've both got a hell of a lot to play for. And they go at each other very hard, the Giants and the Suns, for the off-Broadway trophy.
0: I've got two ruckmen to speak through, the Briggs in, Moyle in, among other things. I mean, they know other parts of footy instead of just ruckcraft. Great to have our dual rucks, Matt Primus and Jeff White, in the experts' chairs
2: Hello
0: tonight.
2: You, yes.
0: How are you going, Whitey? You've just sort of had a close eye on the D's. I mean, yeah, run close in another high-scoring game at the
2: SCG.
0: Yeah,
2: no, it was a bit of a shootout. But, yeah, great to be here tonight. And yes, we can. He's a coach, so we try and look at other things besides the ruck work. But that will be an interesting matchup tonight. Very interesting that they got Witts, but he has been batted up a few times over the last couple of weeks. I could see that, and obviously Zeke Eulen's had a great start to his career. So
0: is it rested? I mean, we sort of expect that at some point they're going to have to give Ned Moyle a few more games, but. Is that kind to the big fella with the way that the ruck rules are going, Matt Primus? How are you?
3: Well, he hasn't been he's been going okay. He hasn't been in great form compared to what he has the last couple of years. And they head off to Darwin soon for 2 weeks in a row too. So that might have a bit of that on their mind. You know, they're pretty trying conditions in Darwin and they're probably looking to use him up there. And their stoppage game has been a little bit poor. So maybe he has got a niggle and give him a rest and let the young fella come in who's been in good form in the VFL. And I like their selections also. They've got some more run there. I think their forward lines hasn't been operating well with Walter and Reed and King. And I think it looks a better look. Whether that'll come to fruition tonight, time will tell.
0: Well, first time that we get to see Jamara Ugle-Hagan play a home game in the seniors here. We've been turning up early to have a look at him play VFL. But it'll be interesting to see how he works tonight. Now, if you want to get in touch, by the way, the SMS number is up and running. 0437 774 774 to get in touch. There are no late changes here. 0437 774 774. Now, So the play-by-play callers have had to get in the car and drive down the highway. And we know that you

0: you guys drive up to Brisbane regularly. So we're going to, I'm going to use that as the sort of the broadening umbrella over the top of this conversation about the time slot. You guys are the residents in this town. Now, we've had two games this time slot the last 2 years. Brisbane has hosted
1: Brisbane.
0: Gold Coast
2: yep.
0: at the Gabba. Absolutely smashing success. It worked really well. So I thought, I'm not just going to be Brisbanist by complaining that I've got to drive down the coast for this time slot until I've turned up and I've spoken to a few people. But locals, what do you think about this time for a game of footy here? Public holiday here tomorrow. A lot of our listeners aren't aware that this is one of those sort of outer rim Queensland days off that not many others in the rest of the country get.
1: I'm just hoping there's a lot of text messages, so you have to attend to all of them, so it takes you guys a long time to get home from what we've gone through the last couple of years. Anyway, I don't mind the time slot with the public holiday tomorrow, but it has been a great success at Brisbane. We've called a number of them in Brisbane. So, I don't know, test the water.
0: It won't be as good tonight.
2: It's interesting, isn't it? Because of public holiday, but the Giants haven't drawn them in. But you were saying off air, Q, is it not even a big teams?
0: So
2: will draw them in.
0: I turned up just as the chairman Bob East was getting himself ready to come into the chairman's function. So I said good day and said, "Oh look, am I just being grumpy because I'm someone from Brisbane who had to drive here today?" He goes, no, we are not happy at all with this time slot. So the chair, and I'm sure he won't mind me mentioning that without having, it was a general conversation, but I think he's pretty forthright. And I wrote down the pertinent part of it was, he said, "We are not popular enough that people will come to us no matter when we play. We need to play to our strengths." And I then asked, what if it was Collingwood or Carlton or Essendon? Even then, I mean, the fact that it's the Giants, it doesn't help.
2: Yes.
0: But even if this was one of those heavily supported Victorian clubs, we wouldn't have got a big crowd. We're going to be low teens as far as a crowd. Now, we compare that to sold out in nearly 35,000 the last two May Day long weekends in Queensland when Brisbane hosted Gold Coast.
1: Yep.
0: So, and all this talk off the back of the Friday double up, how passionate people are about the showdown, and it turned out to be a great game, and so on and so forth. But
2: it's interesting, because I looked at their draw. Living here on the Gold Coast, it feels like the Suns haven't been here for... I know they played Essendon 2 weeks ago, but before that it had been 4 weeks before that, and that was a West Coast on a Sunday at 5 o'clock. So it feels like, with the momentum they had at the start of the season, Geelong and then smacking, it feels like they just haven't been around.
1: I feel that too. And then they go to Darwin.
2: Yes,
1: then they've gone away for 2 weeks to Darwin. So
0: compromise upon compromise upon compromise. So there was opening round.

0: know how big the West Coast brand is. Mm. So that was appeasing the Eagles. And then, of course, Gather Round. And now I think this is the last year of the deal where two games
1: are
0: played
1: yes.
0: in the Northern Territory, and I don't expect it to look the same
2: yeah.
0: it
1: doesn't look
0: after the next trip, which comes up in, what is it, St Kilda next week and Port Adelaide the week after.
2: Yeah. Well, this is pretty much two or three years in a row where we've had an interrupted first half of the season for the Suns. So you can see why they're looking at, hang on a minute, we have those two home games essentially in Darwin, have them here, you know, be at home where they've, it has been a bit disjointed.
0: Mm. G'day to Billy Ray in Block 402. He's one of our regular listeners who comes along and listens to the footy while he sits here. Good on you. He says, guys, this is an absolutely terrible time slot. Has anyone questioned the AFL? Mark Evans, question mark. Why is this not a Q clash? Or why wasn't it at 4:15 p.m? Thank you to Billy Ray in Block 402. Off to our right, 0437 774 774 is the number. And look, there'll be plenty of people who'll be happy to sit at home and watch a bit of footy. But that being said, even if you're the broadcaster that's got the exclusive rights to this game, you've got the exclusive rights to a game between the two least supported clubs in the competition.
3: Mm. It was a mate of mine, and I will quote, he said, the who gives a rat's south of the Murray Cup. But look, we care a lot, obviously,
0: yeah.
3: here.
0: And the footy will probably be really good because these two teams are a chance to be contenders.
3: Absolutely. And I think the rivalry that they do have, and especially from getting beat up upon, the Suns over their history, the last, as you say, one out of the last 16 games against the Giants, they've got a point to prove, and the Giants want to turn their season around. They're 3-4 and the Suns 4-3. So I expect the footy to be good. It's the time slot that I don't think is that flash.
0: And another text as well, which says, don't forget, Q, that we had the surfing at Snapper Rocks this week. And that's right, I rolled out of bed and this morning I thought, I just want to feel good about life, so I'll put on the pictures of the beautiful barrels coming in. People were everywhere at dawn yeah. this morning for the surfing. Yep. Did you get down there, Whitey?
2: No, I had footy all kid footy all day Sunday. But no, it looked like, look, great waves, heaps of people down there. And that's the thing, Gold Coast, there's so many options. Even though the weather hasn't been that flash the last week or so, they still plan the weekend to go.

0: or so.
1: Yeah, both teams are warming up. And if you've just joined us, no changes to the selected teams for Gold Coast and Greater Western Sydney. The Swans, by the way, won by 17 points in the end. Malcolm Rose has kicked 7 goals. Sydney 19-17, 131 to Melbourne 17-12, 114. And just before I introduce our guest, there is also the curiosity of Dimmer's coaching box tonight, which is just right. So we're in a sort of commentary box where there are two large window panes. We can roll one open if we want to, but they've got a bit more space. They've got 3. And when the TV cameras were setting up, they cracked one of the window panes there. So apparently it weighs about 200 kilos, that pane of glass. And the slant is outwards, so they couldn't bring the glass inwards to put it away. They basically had to somehow let it controlled go down to the tier below. They've had 4 blokes help, and so just as well the weather's good tonight.
0: Yeah, and it's open right now. Yeah.
1: Yeah.
0: Our next.
1: It doesn't slide like our window. It's just. It might do, but anyway, it's busted and it's gone. So there's al fresco conditions for Damien Hardwick and his coaching crew tonight. Now, with Greater Western Sydney playing, you always give me curry that it's an excuse for me to drop all my Riverina references, right? So I thought, you know, I'd live up to reputation by having Riverina stories told, but from a guy in a Gold Coast shirt. Elliot Himmelberg, it's great to have a chat to you here on Sunday Footy on ABC Sport. How are you doing?
2: Yeah, great to be here, boys. Very good.
1: Look, I know that you'd probably love to be out there finally playing a senior game for your new club against your brother, but couldn't knock back the chance to have a chat to you about, well, your story and your family's story on a night where you're envious of Big Bro again because he's out there playing and you're watching on. How are you, all right?
2: Yeah, really good. Caught up with Big Bro this morning. Really good night for it too, so it would have been a really good one to get back. Not too far off though, about a couple of weeks, and I'll hopefully give it a good crack to get in the ones, get a game under the belt for the new club, hopefully. Yeah.
1: So for those that aren't

0: footy, you signed a three-year deal when you came across from Adelaide, so that rolls through at least until next year. What's it like being here on the Gold Coast compared to being at the Crows?
1: It's obviously a bit different. Both clubs are also in different positions. When I transitioned from Adelaide, they're going really good now, but, Suns were on the up as well, and we played finals for the first time last year, which is really exciting to be a part of, although I was watching from the sidelines. But, yeah, it's been pretty similar in terms of professionalism and the way it's run. I think most clubs would be similar, but there's obviously a little bit of nuances as well with the fact that Dimmer was here and he's coming off a lot of success.
0: Mm. Elliot Himmelberg is our guest, yet to make his senior debut for the Suns, but getting closer, we hope, with that knee almost right to go.
2: So you're coming back. So what position do you feel that you play your best? I mean, you've played down back, you've played in a number of areas. Where do you feel? I know you want to get yourself right, healthy. It's the main thing. Tick that off, get back playing. When you're back playing, your confidence is up. Where do you feel you play your best position?
1: Preference is forward. Just always sort of, most of my junior career was forward. Got to feel like I got a good natural feel of the game as you need. And then obviously a lot of attributes with the modern game in height and endurance and that. So that's my preference. But at the same time, you just want to be out there, an opportunity to be a part of it as well. So if it's playing back or ruck, that's me too.
2: Yeah, and just feel and there's a lot of young kids that are coming through. I noticed that they've only won one game, but there's a lot of youth. I mean, Jai Murray had 40 today in the two, so yeah. Be a great opportunity for you to come in and lead those younger kids coming through from the academy.
1: It's a bit of a change. Last year we had a fair bit of experience in the VFL, so it's been a big change, I think, obviously with the five academy kids coming through, it's a younger side. So whilst there's a lot of talent, it's really hard because VFL's a really good competition and those boys are just learning. I spent a fair bit of time in rehab this pre-season with Muzz, and he's a ripper. He gets after it and that. So that's the one thing I've noticed as well, that 18-year-olds are coming through a lot more ready. You're seeing it with like Zeke. And then a few of the first years around the competition, that they're coming in ready to go. So it's really impressive that way.
3: Elliot, over the last 3 weeks, you've probably come off a little bit of the team of their form, what they did in the first 3 weeks. I know you've played some pretty good teams, Sydney, Hawthorn, and Essendon out here. But what's been a couple of the focus points that Dim has been trying to knock home that you need to get going to get your game up and running as best as it can?
1: It's been pretty simple, to be honest. We know we're just probably not playing our best footy at the moment. Dimmer keeps stressing that we don't necessarily want to be playing our best footy at the moment. Obviously, we're building to the back end, and it's probably, we're looking at it, it's a good thing that we've got a bit to work on now, because we're still in a pretty good position in the top eight, and we've honed in on just small things. We talked about the O-ring disaster, if you look that up, but it's a small thing that has big ramifications on the outcome. So we're just trying to screw a few bolts in tighter and build to the back end.
3: Okay.
0: I'm going to have to Google that.
2: Someone's doing it.
3: Would that have to a fair bit to do with
0: it? O-ring disaster. Sorry, Matt, to cut you off. You can ask him a question while I'll then enlighten our listeners.
3: Is that based around your stoppage contested work? Because that sets up everything, most teams, but how you guys want to play. That hasn't probably been at its best the last 3 weeks, or is it more bigger or more intense than that?
1: Yeah, I think most teams, that's probably the one thing that's probably the hardest with the way the rules are changing and that. And we've got a pretty new midfield mould to get used to. So there's obviously, they're just going to get better and better with the more synergy they get. So, I think every team's just looking for the perfect balance of shape and contest and what you give and take, how you make decisions under pressure and that. So, yeah.
0: Quick search and a few others. That was the reason for the Challenger disaster when the NASA space shuttle blew up inside of everyone in the mid-80s, so that because of the failed O-ring. So there you go. Elliot Himmelberg's our guest on Sunday Footy on ABC Sport as we prepare for Gold Coast versus Greater Western Sydney. Now, Elliot, I read that your folks are pretty good at travelling around. to watch you and Harry play. So

0: Oh, are they here?
1: Yeah, they're here, yeah. We've got a bit of family up here, so it's this one's a pretty easy trip as well to get accommodation and that. So,
0: so
1: yeah,
0: they stay with you now?
1: No, not me this week, but got some family up here as well. They just, yeah, they shacked in with.
0: And I'm interested, your mum was a basketballer, wasn't she?
1: She played a bit of college in America, so yeah, she'll be happy with that.
0: Yeah, but the sporting part of your life, you know, you're not just another of the great breed from 2650 who just lived and breathed sport. You had a bit of pedigree in your genes as well in that regard.
1: Yeah. Mum comes from a pretty good family of athletes from Junee. So there's a bit going on down there. Yeah. Something in the water in Riverina.
0: Yeah. So
1: there it is.
0: But no, the crazy thing was, because you're a couple of years younger than Harry, but he went to Canberra, didn't he?
1: Yeah.
0: As a part of the Giants Academy. And then you ended up coming up here. So can you explain why you ended up playing sort of at Redland and then the Lions Academy en route to Adelaide while Harry went to Canberra on the Giants path?
1: Yeah, so Harry in his under 18s year, he suffered a broken jaw. So he missed a lot of his under 18s year and just so happened he missed out on the draft that year. Giants reached out to him and said, we'd like to have another look at you as an overager. So he had to move to Canberra whilst Dad's work took him up to Brisbane. So the rest of the family, we all came up to Brisbane and then ended up at Redlands just through some looking around at what the best sort of footy setup is. Because at the time it wasn't very obvious where the best footy is up here. So, you know, you're moving to Brisbane and it's not all, you know, there's not a footy club around every corner. So just had to find Redland and it was a really good spot to end up and start my journey as well with the Lions Academy.
0: You played a year at Redland.
2: Long time ago.
0: Why?
2: Yeah, 09. It is a great setup.
0: After you retired,
2: that was my club. Yeah,
0: yep,
2: of course.
0: That's right.
2: Mum and Dad were in that area. But yeah, say what, definitely what Elliot's saying is great setup.
0: So
2: even junior program.
0: Where's home for the folks now? Still?
1: They've ended up in Adelaide for the last few years. So Dad's work took him again to Adelaide.
0: Okay.
1: Yep.
0: But obviously they've got the trip here. So were they just as diligent coming to watch you play when you were playing for the Crows as they were watching Harry?
1: Yeah, definitely. Yep. They'd come. I think they even had a few trips. We played a few sample games around the country and that, and they even made the plane and the bus to where I think Whyalla or something. So, yeah, they've been really good. I think Dad's work allows him to travel a bit. So, really, really good with support.
0: And what's the nature of the brotherly relationship?
1: It's not too bad out there.
0: Are you really close mates, or you've sort of had, there's different varying of brotherly relationships?
1: Yeah, not too bad. I've recently found out I was going to be a father, so he's been a good sounding board. Yeah, thank you. He's been a good sounding board for that. So he's just given me a lot of advice over the last 10 years as well. So he's probably always been the big brother in that way. On the field, not so much. He's 2-1 up, so hopefully I can get back out there soon and even that.
0: Only three games you played against each other in there.
1: Oh, I think so, yeah. It might have been a fourth and they might have won it, but 2-1 for now. Yeah.
0: 2-1.
1: Yeah.
0: So first time, Dad?
1: Yes, yeah.
0: Yeah, when's the due date?
1: Late August, I think. They're twins. So,
0: wow.
1: Yeah, so we're going to be.
0: And how's your partner?
1: Trenches. She's pretty good. She got through a bit of sickness and getting a bit sore and big, obviously, with the two of them. But yeah, it's been a pretty stressful, cool, all of it challenge to, you know, prepare for that. And then also, whilst I'm coming back to play, it might not be ideal, but you know, we'll make it work.
3: That's another thing you've got in common with Whitey as well.
2: Yeah, I've got twins. Yeah, Edlin, you just got to make sure the time management's the key.
0: What advice, Jeff?
2: Time management. Time management.
0: As father of twins?
2: And plenty of baby wipes. Plenty of baby wipes. Yeah. And get the they have a V-shaped pillow, so you can sit both the twins on either side and put so have that. Yeah. And then if you're into golf, you like your golf?
1: No, I might take it up.
2: So and then you watch a European tour at night time so you can give your wife, partner a bit of a rest. So, yeah, there it is.
0: That is one part of the

0: conversation I didn't expect we'd get to. But that's excellent, Jeff. Elliot Himmelberg's our guest. So do you know the brand, or you just sort of know that you've got two ready to come?
1: Two girls.
0: Two girls.
1: Yeah.
0: Yep. Wow. Okay. So was that your call, your partner's call, or you just thought, oh, look, we got double trouble here, so we better know what we're in for?
1: Well, I've always been strong campaigning for knowing. She never wanted to, but she's been really hot on what we're going to name them, and I said, well, I'm not going to talk to you about it unless I know what it is, because I'm not wasting my time coming up with boy or girl names if we're not going to have one. So twins was enough to get it over the line with her. That was yeah.

0: you know, follow my dreams.
1: Yeah. Great that you could share that part of your journey, Elliot. So where are Mum and Dad sitting tonight?
0: Should be up, usually around the family section up there behind the goals.
1: So are they sitting in the family section because of you but get to see Harry playing?
0: Well, I think they got tickets through Harry.
1: Oh, okay.
0: I'm usually a bit slack on that, so they just go straight to him, yeah.
2: I was just going to ask you, did the fact that you came up here quite a while ago and played for Redland, did that give you any clues of what to expect when you signed on for the Suns?
0: Not a whole heap. I never had, throughout my draft experience and everything, I never really had much dialogue with the Suns. So apart from the weather, which I knew was probably the best in the world, but not too much. I didn't really know what to expect. And I think also a part of it was that it was a really new shaping. Like, people talked to me about, a few years ago, we didn't have much. We were over in the shed. But since I arrived, all I know is that it's a pretty well-run club. And, you know, it's from the outside, it might look like a big change. But just to me, I've just come into a really good club.
1: And without any real family connection back to Wagga, do you get back to Wagga at all these days?
0: It's a bit harder with the double flights, and a few of my mates have actually moved up here and they're at the game, so yeah. Not a whole heap. I've still got a couple of family down there. Usually if there's a special occasion, I'll get down, but it's lessening.
1: They give me a bit of stick because I like to give my Riverina references, and also having to explain to them the unique name of your footy club, where you have a merged club, and generally the name United would be at the end of merged footy club's name. But these guys, the Himmelbergs, played for Mangapla Kookadinia United East Lakes, because Mangapla and Kookadinia are two farming communities that were united for footy. But then East Lakes was like a junior footy club in Wagga, which didn't have a senior affiliate, and then basically they merged the junior to this. So that's

0: That's it. Well, that was that's Ganmain, Grong Grong, Matong. Ganmain, the Lions, merged with Grong Grong, Matong, the Magpies, to become the Ganmain, Grong Grong, Matong, Lions. All these country footy.
1: Yeah,
0: football.
1: Yeah.
0: It's doubled up.
1: They didn't even bother with the U.
0: Yeah. Well, Elliot, thanks for coming in. Good luck to you and your partner.
2: Forward to seeing how Ned Moore goes. He looked like a kid in a candy store when he was out there. Of course, coming in for Jared Witts. He's playing his first game since round 18 last year. And I just wonder whether or not he might be the key to helping the Gold Coast Suns to get a bit more clearances and be able to compete with the likes of Clayton Oliver. And they also, I mean, from my perspective, I just can't believe how talented they are, and they're just not using the football perhaps as best they should. So tonight up against this team that they can't beat, six losses in a row, who knows? Maybe the O-ring theory might be the one. Maybe it might be a shuttle disaster tonight for the Giants.
0: And the Giants banner has just been raised. It says, Clary and Track both left the D's. They wanted big moments just like these. Well, there's poetic license as well, because the last couple of Sunday nights with the Queensland May Day have been packed houses at the Gabba and Q clashes, but a bit different here. On the SMS, 0437 774 774. Pete from Eaton in WA. G'day, he texts. Hi, crew. There's only one state and one territory that celebrate May Day. It's Queensland and the Northern Territory.
3: Correct.
0: And it is a late time slot. The sun will be setting here in the west in 1 hour. Have a great call, team. Yep. Thank you, Pete. So, you know, I think footy fans will be happy to tune in and see some footy on a Sunday night. But when you, as I say, you're in this part of the world and realise that fixturing is so important in the non-heartland, and you're putting the two least followed clubs in the competition in an experimental slot. I mean, it worked at the Gabba. And I was open-minded, Pricey, coming down here thinking, no, I just don't want to be one of those Brisbane people complaining about the drive, because it's been great this time slot at the Gabba. Well, I don't think it's working here.
3: But I wasn't complaining about the drive, because the first time it took me less than an hour to get here.
0: Yeah, it's a long weekend.
3: Lack of traffic.
0: M1 was quiet. Richard from Geelong, g'day. It says, great to tune in to my favourite callers. Can I say, as a proud Victorian and Cats tragic, I really want... A real footy fans want the Suns and Giants to grow and thrive for this matchup to be a blockbuster. Our wonderful game has to grow or it will die. NRL, it's just true for them as well. They're good on this with the PNG team and growing the game in the Pacific. Yeah, thank you, Richard. And yeah, that's been massive headlines this week. If you're not aware, the former Penrith star who now plays with the West Tigers, Jerome Luai, has just been signed to play for the PNG Chiefs.
3: That's a great signing. Tax-free.
0: Oh,
3: yeah.
0: Righto, the Giants are out there and are
4: gotta love the jumper.
0: Resplendent in their black with the orange numbers.
3: Is it black or charcoal, Kip?
0: Well, we know technically that it's charcoal, but it's black. I reckon they should get rid of the white part of the GWS colours. It's like the blue for the Suns. Who recognises blue as a part of the Suns? Mm-hmm. I know it's in the song, but they're known as gold and red, whereas the Giants, they're known as orange and charcoal.
3: Yep.
0: But the white part of it sort of have those white numbers on the orange. We saw the warm-up kit was orange with black numbers, and that looked great. So they are resplendent out there. The Suns are about to run out onto the banner, and the opening ball up's about 13 minutes away. Jeff White and Matt Primus, so many areas to look at in this game. I'll just leave a dot, dot, dot there. You can take us wherever you want.
4: I'm looking forward to the forward setup with the Giants, Cabman, and the big fella up forward, number 23, Jesse Hogan. But they haven't had that synergy all year, and I'm really looking forward to that setup. They were good in patches last week, but they're just, you know, those two that line up, and then you're throwing Stringer down there, and obviously you've got Toby Green, really good setup. So that's going to stretch the back half of the Suns tonight, I reckon.
0: Ben from Victor Harbour text, side team loving the coverage. Do you know why we are not, in fact, having the Q clash for May Day as per the last 2 years? The first Q clash is not for another 5 weeks, which seems silly. Thank you, Ben from Victor Harbour. I can only suggest it's got to do with the nature of fixturing, and Brisbane's next home game is Friday night against Carlton, so there would have been all of those TV executives gnashing out the fact that, you know, they wanted to get the Lions on Friday night.

0: That now probably doesn't look like as big as a game as it could possibly be. But that's ahead of us, Matt. What about tonight as the Suns come out? Says Expansion Cup, celebrate footy on the coast, built from local clubs. Giants feel it most.
1: I'm looking forward to the response queue. I did read during the week they had the most missed tackles of any team this year, the Suns last week. And Hawthorn can make you do that the way they move the ball. But I would think Dim would be filthy with that. So they've had 7 days to stew on it. Played last Saturday in Launceston. And, both teams have been, as Whitey touched on, Giants haven't been operating full strength in their forward 50. The Suns haven't either. So how both forward lines go and also the response, because Giants, we know they love getting that run handball game going. If the Suns miss that many tackles like they did last week, then the Giants will have a field day kicking the ball inside 50. So looking forward to that response from the Suns.
2: That's what I reckon. The Goulburn and the Davies in just to try and rectify the tackling pressure that they had. He was outstanding. Great start of the year, Davies. And then obviously Rouse come in and sort of pushed him out. So he's a great tackler. And you've got Tuke Miller in there, of course.
1: It's just like that balance was a bit off, wasn't it?
2: Petraka,
1: Humphreys, offensive guys, and then Rao missed a bit of footy. Just that balance has got off. So he's still looking for that synergy between their midfield and forward line, as Ali had mentioned before.
0: Well, we've got a Phoenix playing for the Suns in Phoenix Gothard. I've got a text here which says, "Hello from Phoenix, Arizona. I'm in the office listening to you guys through the AFL website just after 2 a.m. here." Cool. What are you doing in at the office at 2 a.m.?
1: 2 a.m.
0: But I'm glad you're listening. That's an unnamed text, by the way.
3: Probably trading.
0: Send us your name, 0437.
1: Oil trading.
3: Trading pricey. Stocks.
0: Okay.
3: That's what I reckon. 2 a.m.
0: Teresa. She's a regular fan. Hello, Teresa. Our family think it's great to have the AFL on tonight. There's not much on TV at this time on a Sunday. We usually watch a game that was played over the weekend anyway. Enjoy the game. Thank you. Yeah, I mean, again, if you... Content. I don't like calling football content. It might be a good content decision. I don't know whether it's a good football decision.
3: Yeah, I think you might be right, Kev. But the footy... Again, we're expecting a good game. A good, close, hard game. If the Gold Coast can bring what we have expected from them and what the greater football public expected from them at the start of the year, this could be an absolute belter.
1: It could be. And the Giants have only played in glimpses this year. Also, they haven't had a full game where Adam Kingsley would be super happy with how they've played. So they're searching for their best form, and the Suns are searching for their best form. And as Ellie said, you don't want to be playing your best footy now, but you want to be in better form than what they're both doing, because they've both got aspirations to be top 14.
0: What do you reckon about Oliver and Petraka going head-to-head tonight, Jeff?
2: Yeah, that'd be a bit of a handshake to start with, and then away they go. And, first time they've played against each other. So very, very interesting.
0: Sorry, Beansy from Broadford. Thank you for your text. I'll get through these before we get to the bouncy. G'day, Q. As a Wagga boy, do you prefer this fixture to a Q clash? I do like, the Sydney, when I was growing up, was Riverina territory, and then the Giants took over Riverina territory. So there is a soft spot there because of all the Wagga products. And he says, as a Carlton supporter, how do you define TDK and Jack's sauce game last night?
3: Oh.
0: And then Beansy, that's a non-broadcastable response. We've got to build ourselves up to try and call Carlton next Friday at the Gabba.
3: Oh, boy.
0: I got a message from someone. We might as well use it now. Someone said, I forget where we heard this, they said, why don't the Blues supporter group put a banner up after halftime?
3: Oh, absolutely.
0: Because when they run through the banner at the start of the game, they're good for two quarters. So put another banner up.
1: Good psychology.
0: At the start of the third quarter. And then they might be good for another two after the long break.
1: You might get the Brisbane supporter group doing it next Friday, Q.
0: G'day, guys. Phil from Victoria. Time slot. I'm being a bit selfish here. Nothing watchable on free-to-air TV, so I'm grateful to still hear some good footy on the analog radio. Yep. No, and that's why we threw it open. 0437 774 774. If there's not the appetite for footy fans to tune in, they wouldn't do it. But at the same time, this is one of the Gold Coast's home games, which, as we said, have been a little compromised. Yeah, they get a bit of a leg up in a few areas, but at the same time, they also, their next Carrara game, when is it?
3: It's about August. Away, isn't it?
2: August.
0: I'm looking through...
1: Brisbane, 6th of June.
0: 6th of June. That's 2 months away.
3: Yeah.
0: A month away.
2: Month and a half. Exactly a month.
0: Yeah, a month away.
3: Still, for local fans, I just don't agree with the length.
2: And you can see why they're trying to remove that part. You know, it's been great for a period of time, but they're trying to remove that part. So,
3: well, we're in a battle. The AFL is in a battle.
0: And there is a league game tonight as well. Penrith's playing Manly Warringah. So as far as the TV content, you can choose the league or the AFL tonight if you've got pay television.
3: And you've got a great view because you call both games and you're passionate about both games. And that's part of your Riverina upbringing as well. But the AFL is still in a ding-dong battle against the NRL in this part of the world. And I think that's lost with a few people down south.
0: Oh, it's massive, yeah.
2: Mm. But off the back of the it's been coming to tonight's game. It's been some cracking games.
1: Oh yeah,
2: it's been a really good round of footy. Close, you know, the showdown was unbelievable.
0: You didn't watch Docklands last night, did you?
2: No, I come here knowing that there's you two barrack for Carlton, so I don't need to say anything. I need to bring that up to reference. But it's been a great round of footy, so hopefully this game or even really caps off a great round of footy.
0: Both of the games at Docklands are pretty average. The only good thing about Carlton having a bad season is that Essendon's going just as bad.
1: Spoken like a true Carlton.
2: Trying to divert it.
3: What about the Collingwood Hawthorn game again? I mean, obviously close. It was a draw, just awesome footy being played across the board, and if we can just continue sort of highlighting that, we'll be laughing as a code.
0: Jamara Ugle-Hagan. Now, what are we going to see from him? You know, had to go down to the wind and gust of Launceston to return to the AFL. You would have thought that when we get our sort of sunshine and drier decks here that he'll be able to thrill us with his skills. So Jed Walter's been left out now in a forward line that is starting to look a little different because the former number one draft pick is there.
1: Well, I always thought when they played Reed, Walter and King last year, it just didn't work. I'm not sure the reason why. I think they're all three, or Reed can probably get up the ground, but the other two are stay-at-home forwards, and you can't have two of them in your team, and it hasn't quite worked. They've been able to still kick a score with them, but defensively they've been poor, and I reckon they've run with that, and it hasn't quite worked. And then Jamara's come in, and he's still finding his way, and he came in when they were dominated territory-wise last week against Hawthorn, so it's a bit hard to get a gauge on that. So they don't want to give him a look at that. The Darwin's conditions will probably suit him a little bit more. But I think it's a better look. They've got King, who's a focal point, and then Jamara's got to have some room there, and he's good on the air and in the ground, and then Reed can chop out in that aspect. So I think it's a better look. It's just how good their supply going to be, and defensively I think they set up better too in their forward 50 with the team they picked tonight.
2: Yeah, I like the setup. I don't know about the three. Sort of, you put Jamara as a tall as well, but him and King, really good mix. They can throw MacAndrew down there, and they've done that in the past where they're throwing him down forward if they need be. But I like that setup because they want to have that forward pressure. They want to keep the ball in their forward half because of the slingshot footy that the Giants play. So I think the setup really works. Mm. Have the two talls, have the four smalls, create the pressure, keep it in their forward half.
0: Let's get down to Zane Bojack on the boundary.
4: Well, I just thought, Q, since how we got the two ruckmen in the commentary box, I wanted to ask them. We heard Dimmer say this week that he was keen to see Ned out there on the field because we saw Jared Witts get absolutely monstered last week by the two rucks for Hawthorn. Do you think maybe in the setup in future weeks, maybe you could have two rucks?
1: I think Dimmer said that they want to have a look at that. I'm not sure that's right up his wheelhouse. And then with the new rules in either, I know it's worked for Hawthorn, but I don't think that's the way that Dimmer likes his teams to play. But if their stoppage work doesn't get going, because that does give them the springboard to do their attack, and really with their offensive guys in Petrarca and Rowell and Humphrey and those guys in there, it gives them a license to really get hard forward. So they might look at it after they come back from Darwin, but I'm not sure it's going to be his go. He's going to be a little bit too tall, I think, for the way that Dimmer's teams like to play.
2: I think Alier is going to be a danger for them tonight. Mm. He's been unreal in the centre.
3: Getting
2: up there.
3: He's got a leap on him.
2: Oh, great leap. But I think what they might match up on is Alier is not, wouldn't say his traditional ruck around the ground, so he doesn't get a lot of possessions. That's why I reckon they might slide Reed in there. Reed's really good. Great engine, obviously. We've spoken about his 2K time trials. So I reckon that's where the matchup

0: will be when Alia goes in there, this two-tier second rucks, they're trying to exploit that and use Reed because they've been playing Reed on the wing.
1: Well, the toss has been run and won. Noah Anderson won it for the Gold Coast and they'll be kicking to the left as we're looking at it, the northern end.
2: And, boy, it's quite the scene here, even though there's not a lot of fans. I don't know the exact lunar science of the evening, but it's basically a full moon. Which
1: flower
2: is
1: moon,
2: staring
1: allegedly.
2: At sorry?
1: A flower moon.
2: A flower moon tonight.
1: Yeah.
2: Beautiful full moon looking down on the ground here. If you missed the score from the SCG earlier today, former Sun Malcolm Roses kicked 7 goals as Sydney beat Melbourne by 17 points. The Swans 19-17-131 to Melbourne's 17-12-114. No late changes here. It's the Suns who have 4 wins and 3 losses for the season, taking on the Giants with 3 wins and 4 losses. It's been a one-sided rivalry of recent times. The Giants have won the last 6 encounters head-to-head, and 15 of the last 16. They like to colloquially call it the Expansion Cup. Here's Michael Price for the opening ball up.
1: Moyle versus Lekalia. Alia got it down. Ash being chased out to the wing by Anderson. Gets onto his left foot. Kicks it just short of half forward. Nice diving mark in front of Bedford, taken by Daniel Rioli. He gets his first touch. Chip back in board to Anderson. Didn't go the distance. His kick semi-smothered. Enter Tuke Miller. Sweeping handball to his left to find Bodie Ulan. Equally sweeping straight up the middle. The handball to Moyle. Gave it back now to Bodie Ulan. He kicks it to centre wing to find Lockie Weller. Just forward of centre wing commentary side.
2: Infield on the 45. It balloons off Miller's chest, but he follows up, nudges it to Ulan. Still a Suns ball. Hand pass from Adams through Powell to centre half back, where it's in the hands of Mac Andrew. Chips it short to Collins. Collins chips wide and Rioli takes an uncontested grab, but the Suns are just forward of defensive 50 at right half back. And just the look of the night, red with red shorts, black with black shorts. It's a good look on this Sunday night at Carrara, as Adams now receives and kicks from left half back to the wing. Ulan B takes the mark. There's no Ulan Z tonight. Big brother Bodie's out there with Zeke having a rest. Ulan short pass marked by Petrarca, just forward of the wing.
1: Sizzling kick taken by Petrarca. Now he wheels onto his right shoe and it's an errant kick, nicely cut off by the diminutive Harvey Thomas.
3: How many possessions for that before they had the inside 50?
2: 17.
3: 17.
1: Well, the kick there was cut off there by Lock Weller. Handball back in board to Powell. Sold a big dummy. Ran to 55. Powell unleashed. What a kick. First goal of the game goes to the home side, the Gold Coast Suns. Within 2 minutes, they're one straight. The Giants yet to score.
0: That's a great goal. Great finish too. Great. Sold some candy and then took off. He's great. They love using him and Rioli and also Mac Andrew. They've got a great sense of going for the big sticks when they get an opportunity, especially outside 50, and that's what Powell did then.
3: Yeah, they lead the league in clangers in their back half, the Giants, and that was certainly one then, just a simple target miss, which they were able to rebound off that really quickly, the Suns, and a beautiful finish by Powell, but have to take care of the ball to be better than that.
2: Before we get too deep in the game, I've got a text reminding me that indeed part of the reason the Q clash hasn't been scheduled tonight, the Queensland government asked for a big Queensland sport day later in the year when there's going to be 2 NRL Queensland derbies as well as the netball derby. So that's a part of it. But, you know, the AFL didn't have to listen, did they?
0: No.
2: Mind you, they're friends with the Queensland government after they saved the season in 2020. Suns have got the ball at half-back off the restart. Davies gives a hand pass to Weller. Weller from D50 kicks to the wing through the hands of Graham. Ground level, Himmelberg's tackle. Got rid of it, though, out the back for the Giants. Has some help in Fonte. Taps it to his own advantage. Couldn't pick up. Kicked off the deck by Long of the Suns to the advantage of Moyle. Tackled by Alia. And will have a ball up on attacking 50 for Gold Coast. Suns one straight. Giants yet to score early on.
1: 25 disposals to 4 so far. Moyle with the tap down. It landed on the arc. Picked up by Weller. Handball over the top in favour of Petrarca. He handballs to his left to Graham. Backwards to Weller on the arc of 50. Lateral kick to the right is lovely. He hits Will Powell. We've just seen that he can go this distance.
0: I think he's got it in his... Yep, he's going back.
1: Well, prior to that goal, which was an absolute monster, he kicked 18-30 in his career, 2 goals, 4. So, for this season... So it's just accuracy Again, he proved it a little early. It's more or less the same spot. He'll have to kick it from about 55. He's gone on the long run too. He's just forward of the logo on centre wing commentary side. Will Powell taking it. Pick number 19, I think, back at from Claremont. Very deliberate run up. Now he's unleashed. He's pulled it a little to the left. It's arcing back, but not enough. One behind. So Will Powell's got the first couple of scores for the Suns. 1-1-7. The Giants yet to score. 4 minutes gone. First term. ABC Sport.
0: Tatraka and Oliver, too, were waiting, and they just gave a little bit of a high five, a little bit of a hug inside forward 50 just then.
3: The old huddle from the kick in then, Whitey. You don't see that often in the modern game.
0: They've spread and they've separated pretty good, too.
2: Whitfield chips short to Fonte. Tries to run around long and got tackled. Chucks a hand pass out the back. Iden cleans up, and he has to kick it all the way back to the goal mouth. And Laverty takes the mark, basically, where Whitfield affected the kick in a short time ago. True full back, no pressure on him on the mark, so he kicks. Does Laverty longer? Hogan in front of a 2-on-2, Jesse Hogan. Good, clean clunk just beyond defensive 50 at right half back. Called to play on. Hogan with his right boot. Kicks it high to a contest. Off hands, Davies is tackled off the ball by Oliver. Thomas with a quick hand pass for the Giants. Gives it to Daniels, hands it to Ash in the middle of the ground. Ash hands it to Toby Green. On centre half forward, he's tackled. Just got his boot to it. Great pressure there from Powell. Giants are still half a chance. Angwin hand passes out the back to Fonte, 60 from goal. Gets onto his boot, a rush kick to the pocket. Collins nudges Cadman under the drop, but Aaliyah roves and snaps. That snaps to the near side, and it's a point. The Giants' first score, Gold Coast 1-1, GWS 1 behind.
3: Yeah, both teams love transition the ball by hands. We saw the Giants on that occasion, lots of handballs, and the Suns have certainly been explosive the early part of this game.
1: Yulin brought it back into MacAndrew, long kick towards centre wing, commentary side. Iden at the back of the pack, shoots a handball back to the logo. Oh, Lockie Ash. One either side, Ben Long and Toot Miller crashed him to the ground. Umpire will ball it up, Zane on the boundary.
4: Yeah, Leckley has really struggled to get into this ruck contest here. He's competing against Moyle, but he's got something wrong with his leg. He's just hobbling a bit.
1: Yep, Moyle got that one down, kicked it forward and cut off again by Will Powell, who's heavily involved early here.
2: Doing it at both ends early on. Powell kicked to centre half forward. Beautiful pass onto the chest of Petrarca. That was a 40-metre bullet. Petrarca, 40. Make it 55.
3: Look at nearly
2: goal. He does want to go deep. Christian unloads with the right. Great kick. Petrarca from beyond the arca. And it's 2-1, 13 to 1 behind. Gold Coast with the jump on this Sunday night at Carrara.
0: Great start. And it instead of going wide, they tried it. That was a great kick from Power. Just over, just weighted it so well for Petrarca. And if it doesn't come off, at least it's in an area where you've got a lot of numbers, and that's what they are able to get. But Petrarca was really good to mark it, turn around, and then have a shot.
2: Zane on the boundary.
4: Yeah, Lee's coming off, guys. He told the doctor, I've got a problem with my ankle. They're going to try and strap it up and get him back out there.
2: And that right calf's heavily strapped, so he's gone out there with a lot of tape on him. And
0: It's more like a shin guard. They have that as a shin guard. Yeah.
2: So that's the ruckman's guard.
0: Yeah.
2: Okay.
1: I am reliably informed because I had to ask my 20-year-old daughter what Christian Petrarca's goal song is. It's FTS by Showtech. There you go. A little bit of electronic dance music. Banger, she said. It comes out of the middle, straight to the arc of 50 from the Suns. Picked up by Closey. Handball backwards to Humphrey. He's confronted. It's a high kick towards the goal square. King at the back. It was really well done by Buckley in front to bring the ball to ground. Iden helps out. Back to Buckley. Back to Iden. He's hassled off it by Petrarca. Oh, it's loose in the goal square. Ash back to Iden. They're playing with it here, the Giants. Just the extracting kick. They've got the numbers, and there's a whistle on play. Play on. Advantage, and it's Oliver with the sweeping handball.
2: Hand passes to Bedford, who runs the wing. Arcs his back. Gets beyond Closey. Hand pass looking for Stringer at half forward, but it's intercepted. He lost that ball. Powell intercepting there. No, it was Adams for the Suns. Now Stringer kicks the ball off the ground and out of play. So that's a last disposal free kick going Gold Coast's way. And Collins at right half back kicks it back into the back pocket for his skipper. And Noah Anderson, with no one around him, chips short to MacAndrew, true fullback. Andrew with a long ranging kick to a 2-on-1 against young Thomas. And Yulin marks and hand passes to that extra man who's Noble. Noble runs to the wing, has a bounce for the Suns, kicks to half forward. Not a great kick. Iden meets it on the half.

0: volley, tries to spoil the pack, follows up and wins the ball. Great work from Connor Ryden. Hands it to Thomas for the Giants. His hand pass inside defensive 50 sets a task of Buckley. Cleans up near the boundary line. Buckley's kick, a boundary hugger, no mark. Swooped on by Graham of the Suns. Hand passes to Noble on 60. Kicks it on the head of King. Out the back, did he get first touch? He got the controlling second juggle.
1: Touched.
0: Ump says touched. And ball up as Laverty lays the tackle. It'll be tossed in the air. Hold on. Oh, we've got one umpire saying

0: has been ordered to the bench for a blood rule. And he's arguing the toss with that umpire as well.
1: The Giants...
0: It's a scrape on his knee.
1: Kicking efficiency at 46% at the moment.
2: Yeah, the pressure's great, pricey by the Suns. Their tackle pressure's right up from last week, and that's making the Giants handball the ball a lot, or their kicks are under a huge amount of pressure.
3: But also a decision. Buckley had it there deep in the back 50. Could have given the hands over to get it out, to separate instead of kicking it to a one-on-one.
1: OK, so Oliver off and Callahan on. Umpire throws it up in the left forward pocket for the Suns, taken by Toby Green. Extracting kick. Stringer going back with the flight. Courageous, couldn't quite control it. Flicked up a handball to Cadman, and his handball, looking for O'Halloran, went over the boundary line. So it's going to be a lasso free kick. Tuke Miller to take it for the Suns. Zeno.
4: Yeah, it's lower leg for Clayton Oliver, and he's not happy. He's blowing up on the bench as much as he was with the decision out on the field.
0: Infield kick finds Andrew. Andrew chips to the bullseye. Powell marks. Suns now. Direct entry down the corridor. Laverty makes the spoil on the leading Reed. Ball on the deck. Reed follows up. Couldn't get an effective hand pass away. Lombard's there, but he's tackled straight away. And good work from Toby Green to force the neutral on attacking 50 for the Suns, who lead it early on 2-1 to 1 behind. Moyle with the tap down for the Suns, but rode by Angwin of the Giants. Hands it to Thomas. Rush clearance from half back to the wing, but Ewland's first to meet that hacked exit. And Bodie takes the grab for the Suns on this Sunday night at Carrara. Ewland with another inside 50 for Gold Coast. Deep to a pack at the pocket. King Flew couldn't mark, but it's roved by Leek of the Giants. His hand pass, though, has come unstuck. Petrarca wins the ball in the pocket, kicks it centrally to Humphrey, who makes something of nothing. That was just kicked to... No, it's not Humphrey, it's Anderson. Anderson got there as Petrarca just kicked a hopper to the corridor and just hit the right spot, and his skipper was there.
2: As Whitey mentioned before, they just panicked again, the Giants. They had the hands, they were out through the corridor, but they went back into traffic, panic, quick kick. And normally those quick kicks out of your back 50 cost you, and they have again here for the Giants.
0: So Noah Anderson has already kicked two goals this year, but 2-8. He's been a little errant in front of the big sticks. This is one well within his skill set. Only 45 out, slight angle to the left, and he's kicked that one straight. And the Suns have got the first three. Gold Coast 3-1-19. Greater Western Sydney one behind. 12 minutes played, first term. It's Sunday footy on ABC Sport. I'm Quentin Hull, calling with Michael Price, and your experts are Jeff White and Matthew Primus.
3: Yeah, it was Callahan that went. He didn't sort of... staying in the skinny side, same area it's going in, it's coming back out, the Giants. They've got to be able to put some speed on the ball and be able to switch it. And Callahan, that situation, go around your left, try and separate, try and make the ground bigger, and just not doing that at the moment. Panic. But that's the pressure from the Suns. Don't take that away from the funnel pressure that they're putting on as well.
2: Yeah, the champion data just said the Suns' pressure is 247. Normally 180s and 190s is super high. So they are all over the Giants at the moment and causing a lot of these turnovers.
1: 9 inside 50s to 1 in favour of the Suns. They lead on the scoreboard by 3 straight goals. Front of the stoppage, Petrarca drills it inside 50. Good spoiling effort. Knocked it away from King. It ends up with Iden. Iden's wobbly kick out was well done there by Phoenix Gothard to get down and try and take that ball, but it was turned over. Jumped on by Weller. He's jumped on in turn by Thomas. So it'll be a ball up 55 out on the point of the centre square, left half forward for the Suns. Briggs got it down. Petrarca leading in front. He was held. Umpire says it's a free kick to Christian Petrarca. 70 from goal. Plays on quickly. Pops it up. Looking for King at the top of the square. Good flying effort there at the back of the pack. Angwin tackled off it. He's turned it over. Closey. Closey snaps. Closey misses. One behind. 20 plays one. 19 points the margin. 13 and a half gone to the first quarter.
2: Yeah, there was that heat again, wasn't it? Closing down by Gorgon, I think it was then, but forced a turnover. Lucky to get away with the point.
0: And Laverty opting to fly and try to mark instead of spoil the pack, and it almost cost the Giants there as Himmelberg runs beyond the square. On the inbound, his pass finds Ash. Marks and plays on as his opponent Miller slips over. Ash runs the half back, kicks the Giants beyond the wing. Oh, two Suns spoil each other. Collins and Newland. It's roved by O'Halloran of the Giants. Kicks it over the head of Hogan at full forward. It rolls near the goal line. Three men tumble over and the ball rolls through for a point.
2: Looked like
0: such
2: Springer
0: a deep
2: that.
0: Entry from O'Halloran. And there were two Suns, one Giant, and the ball.

0: all sort of skidded between them, and as they clattered to deck, a score for the Giants, 3-2, 20 to 2 points.
1: So Rioli brought it back in by foot to the left back pocket. Fine McAndrew. Showed a lot of toe in getting back to that goal square. Andrew to the boundary line looking for Weller. Just got a hand to it before it went over. Throw in, 70 from goal. Zeno's on the boundary.
2: The minuscule amount of blood that's below the knee of Clayton Oliver has been cleaned up, and he's back out there. And I can tell you that Aaliyah is still struggling. They've strapped up his left ankle. He's tried to do some trotting, but he is lame.
1: Well, so it's going to be Briggs versus Ethan Reed in the ruck. The throw in at right half forward for the Giants. Briggs uses his body, but Reed got back involved, tapped it, intercepted by Whitfield, got it over there to Gothard. Beautiful lace-out kick. Found Jesse Hogan, 30 metres from goal, slight angle to the right.
3: That's better. In tight, bit of poise. Lockie Whitfield, one of the leaders of the club, just to give, you know, not just blaze away, use the hands, and great kick inside 450.
1: So Jesse Hogan.
4: What's your kick for the year, Pricey?
1: Well, let's have a quick squeeze for
0: 19-5.
1: You. 9 goals, 5.
4: Yeah.
1: So not as prolific as he has been, but just gathering a little bit of form after a slow start. The stutter step, customary. Let's go from 40. It slews off the right. It's just glanced off the post, one behind. We saw a few of those against North Melbourne last week where he's just not connecting with the laces through the ball. 20 plays 3, 17 points the margin, leading the Suns.
0: So 9-6 now, 46 last year compared to the 77 he kicked in his Coleman year. Jesse Hogan, short inbound to the pocket. Noble's got it for the Suns. Doesn't know where to go next. Looks infield, looks boundary side. Once and twice, and eventually slots a short pass to Weller.
3: That was
0: marks it.
3: Just where, on the 15.
0: Yeah, it was very skinny, wasn't it, Jeff? But Weller paid the mark, now he plays on. High kick from Weller to a contest on the wing. Laverty nudges Ugel Hagen under the drop, but Lombard comes through for the Suns. Oh, tried to kick it off the deck, had an air swing. Picks it up, but his hand pass is turned over. O'Halloran for the Giants. Hand passes it through O'Callaghan, to Callaghan, then Laverty, but Laverty's kick to half forward. Noble outmarks Bedford, Suns ball.
1: He goes laterally into the defensive 50 to find Sam Collins all on his own. He's got plenty of time to bend over, touch the ball on the ground, fires a handball forward to find Oscar Adams. He gets around Cornelio. It kicks it to right half forward. A one-on-one contest. Good spoil from Leek over the boundary at right half forward for the Suns. Zane Bojack's down on there. Boundary.
2: I wonder if the painkillers have kicked in. Aaliyah's going to have a go out there. He's still very uncomfortable. You can see it in his face, but he's going to have a crack. He's coming on very shortly.
1: Just see it on the scoreboard. Picture of Coach Damien Hardwick furiously writing down some notes. Throw in at right half forward for the Suns, dominating the inside 50s. Reed did beautifully from the rear position to smack it away from Briggs. O'Halloran cut off there. Now it's with Powell onto the logo. The handball back forward. Davies, he's hassled off it. It was Jeffrey who couldn't quite pick it up. Chance for the Giants, but they've turned it over now. Into Lombard. He gets tackled off it. Very scrappy.

0: in the middle of the ground right now. It was Stringer affecting that tackle. Ball stuck under several just adjacent to the centre circles. We'll have a ball up.
1: Gold Coast 3-2-20. Greater Western Sydney 3 behinds. 17 minutes played first quarter. Ball up right in the middle. Reed got first hand at ruck time. Has he got a rover? Humphrey eventually picked up. Tackled off it though by Callahan. Oliver goes down. He got decked without the ball. Play on. Cornelio picks up. Hacks it towards the wing for the Giants. Off hands, cleaned up by Callahan of GWS. Hands it through Gothard to O'Halloran. Tackled off it by the pressure there from Goulburn. Hard footy to win eventually. Left boot goes inside 50 from Angwin. But it's all Suns there. Anderson at the drop. Hand passes backwards to Andrew and from fullback slots it down the corridor to Lombard. Lombard flares wide to the running Noble on the half-back flank.
0: It bounced kindly for Noble. He gathered it in, approaches centre wing, drills a pass, nicely hit Jeffrey again. Now that's a player who's infringed there. Crowd wanted it. Nothing doing, says the umpire. Just forward to centre wing by foot to Weller. Weller overcooks his kick. Ugal Hagen goes back. Picked up by Briggs for the Giants. Handball there to Callahan. He gets it out there. Oh, that's Phoenix Gothard by himself. Takes a bounce. Traverses centre wing. Handball forward to Whitfield. The Giants looking to penetrate. Nice pass. Hits Toby Green at left half forward on the chest. He plays on immediately. Kicks it into the pocket. Cadman takes a mark. 35 out. He's right against the boundary line. Difficult for his left foot, but we'll see how he goes.
2: That's the best passage of the night from the Giants. Great. And they ball came in inside forward 50 for the Suns, and they went out the other side, so they didn't go back the same way like they were in the first half of this quarter.
0: 19 and a half minutes gone of the first term. The Giants yet to kick a goal. They're 17 points in arrears. The Suns have 3. Aaron Cadman, the number one draft pick from 2022. The left foot strikes it nicely, but it is left. One behind. 20 plays, 4 straight behind. 16 points the margin in favour of the Suns. 20 minutes gone, first term.
1: Swans beat the D's by 17 points. A high-scoring game at the SCG, if you missed that earlier today. As the Suns share it in the back line from the inbound. Jeffrey Marks kicks back to Noble. Gathered on the half volley. Had time to kick, though, but turns it over. He shins it. And Iden takes the mark. Giants 60 out at right half forward. Iden chips short to Whitfield. Whitfield kicks it inside 50. And Cornelio has got the grab hard on the boundary line, 45 metres out. So
3: the Suns won't mind these last two shots. Yeah. Difficult. Left footer on the other side and a right footer on this side.
2: So it just shows that they're closing down the

0: Ryan Noble. Possession number 9 for him. They're sharing it around, chipping it forward. Dan Rioli takes the mark under pressure. Ordered to play on, though. It was Daniels who pressured him. It came back out to Noble once again as a tackle. I think Goffard got him a little high.
1: Geez, they're lucky there, the Suns.
0: Should I say the Phoenix rising a little high?
2: I don't know about you. I'm just looking around. See, we've only got one layer, but our windows are closed. Dimmer's got the busted window in front of him, so he's got the elements coming in.
3: Yep.
2: So that's why he's gone the second layer. They were setting up the TV cameras and smashed one of the windows, so there's a broken window in the home coaching box tonight as Iden's got it at right half back for the Giants. Kicks to the wing. Hogan flew, couldn't take the mark. Rode by Closey of the Suns. Ham passes to the advantage of Petrarca, who burns his ex-teammate in Oliver. Kicks to the corridor. Bounces in front of Buckley for the Giants. Tackled by Reed. Ball comes free. Ugel Hagen finds himself at the drop. And Jamara's left foot snap is actually out of bounds on the full. Free kick to the Giants in the right back pocket. Suns lead by 9 points. Zane Bojack on the boundary.
4: I bet you the fans sitting in front of Dimmer hearing some interesting language too, Q, particularly in the last 10 minutes.
0: The Giants to exit via Whitfield. Right back pocket. He kicks it towards centre wing. Moyles in the front position. Just nudged forward by Hogan. Off his hands to Gulben. Gulben handball back to Noble. He chips it onto the logo. Nicely cleaned up there by Dan Rioli. Handball backwards to Adams. He gets it back to the corridor by hand to Anderson. And that was a very eventful first term. Generous applause from this crowd here at Carrara. The Suns lead by 9 points. 3-4-22 to the Giants. 1-7-13. Your goal kickers. Petrarca's got one for the Suns. Will Power with the first goal of the game. And Noah Anderson, the other goal kicker. The single goal kicker for the Giants was a beauty from Aaron Cadman.
2: Thank you, Michael. So earlier today, that scoreline from the SCG, a 17-point victory for Sydney. The Swans in, I think that's the seventh game of the year where both teams have scored 100 points. And we're already sort of well beyond that mark of the collective of the 2025 season. Swans 19 goals, 17, 131. Beat Melbourne 17-12, 114. Ex-son Malcolm Rose has kicked 7 goals for the Swans. In the NRL today, already 2 results completed. There's 1 game in progress. Earlier today, Newcastle 42 beat South Sydney 38. Cronulla 52 beat the West Tigers 10. And late in the second half at Western Sydney Stadium, there's about 15 minutes to go there. Penrith 18 lead Manly Warringah 16. Panthers 18, Seagulls 16. Here, Gold Coast lead by 9 points at quarter time at 3-4-22 to the Giants 1-7-13. It's Sunday Footy on ABC Sport.
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0: Handball back inboard to Powell. Sold a big dummy. Ran to 55. Powell unleashed. What a kick. First goal of the game goes to the home side, the Gold Coast Suns. Within 2 minutes, they're 1 straight. The Giants yet to score.
2: Petrarca, 40, make it 55. He does want to go deep. Christian unloads with the right. Great kick. Petrarca from beyond the arc. So Noah Anderson, this is one well within his skill set. Only 45 out, slight angle to the left. And he's kicked that one straight. And the Suns have got the first 3.
0: Picked up by Callahan. He kicks it. Right. Nice weighted kick to Cadman. He's out now, Cadman. Gathers 70 from goal. The left foot. That's a huge kick. That's a monster kick.
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2: Highlights of first quarter action for Sunday night footy to complete round 8. Quentin Hull's my name. Great to have you with us on ABC Sport. Gold Coast, 3 goals, 4-22, leading Greater Western Sydney, 1-7-13. It's not a huge crowd here, but it is a lovely night for footy. The Suns, 7 scoring shots. Giants, 8 scoring shots. Suns in front by 9 points. Please explain, our experts, Matt Primus and Jeff White.
1: Well, Suns dominated in the first half, but then the Giants came swinging back. They were really good. They started to have a bit more poise. They started to switch the ball. started to make the

0: ground bigger. And they were really fumbly early on, but then they cleaned that up, they tidied it up. And I mean, the hitouts are 10-4 in favour of the Suns, but the clearances are 9-5 and 9-5 in favour of the Giants. So they really, in and under, were able to be very clean, be able to use the ball, lower their eyes going forward, and they got themselves back in the game. I think one of the positives, I guess, from the Suns is that the shots that they were having, the Giants, that were very wide. So it's probably one thing they need to tidy up, try and come, when they go on inside forward 50 for the Giants, to try and make sure they get into the V. So it's a bit more central to what they're doing. But, yeah, I thought there was a tale of two halves in that first quarter, Matty, because the Suns were all over them early, but then the Giants just, they just kicked in the gear and were able to find the footy a bit more and had a bit more poise.
1: No, yeah, spot on, Whitey. I thought their mids got back on top, didn't they? Oliver and Callahan, and they started to win some ball inside, and then they started their play on quick, really started to hurt the Suns, and they isolated a lot of their defenders. You know, both Collins and the key defenders were isolated a bit, and their forwards had some easy movement. As I said, during that first quarter, the Giants' key defenders, the three of them, they're all over the Suns' forwards. They can't get any separation. They had a lot of ball to defend there in the first 15 minutes, but they did that really well, and then able to get the game on their terms. So, yeah, absolutely spot on, Whitey. A tale of two 15-minute periods for both teams in that first quarter.
2: Johnny Noble racking up the possessions across halfback. 13 disposals in that first quarter for the Suns. 9 for Bodie Euland. His brother Zeke's not playing tonight. 9 for Weller, 9 for Petrarca. Oliver leads the way for the Giants with 12 possessions. Iden with 10, Callahan 9. Overall, GWS 103 disposals. Gold Coast 111, so plus 8 there to the Suns. Contested possessions, GWS plus 7 at 33-26. And the centre bounce clearances, well, we talked about the overall clearances there, Whitey, 9-5 to the Giants, but centre bounce, Suns winning that 3-2. So you can argue the toss as to, well, whether that balances out that stat. Inside 50s, 16 entries for the Suns for 7 scores, 10 entries for the Giants for 8 scores, albeit 1 goal, 7. One of those scores wasn't even an inside 50, though, because Cadman kicked a goal from 60.
1: Yeah. And they've had some shots out wide, and the Giants, a couple, they didn't have any composure. But on the flip side, you know, the Giants could say, hey, we've given the Suns 2 goals or 3 goals by simply coughing the ball up or some silly panicking handball. So I think both teams would be relatively happy with how they play, just asking to see if they can get their game on top a bit longer than what both were able to do.
2: And down to you, Zane Bojack, on the boundary. Perhaps you can enlighten us. I see Jesse Hogan's getting some tape applied to his hand.
3: Yeah, he has split the webbing cue in between his ring finger and his middle finger, and he's got that tape not only on there, but sort of between those two fingers to try and keep it together. So I think he went to take a mark and must have close to dislocated his finger and split that webbing. So hopefully it's not going to impede him later on tonight.
2: Suns leading by 9 points. You can get in touch on the SMS. The number is 0437 774 774. Love to have your thoughts on this Sunday night, which will close out round 8. The 4-3 Suns leading the 3-4 Giants by 9 points. As we enter the second term, here's Michael Price.
4: Ned Moyle versus Leka Lear. I'll call that one a draw. It goes through the hands of Noah Anderson, though, towed out to the left there by Petrarca. Now it's turned over. The Giants got there first in Toby Green, but he turned it over back to Anderson. He kicks it towards centre-half forward. There was an unusual decision there from Graham, who just let the ball go, and it landed in the arms of Whitfield. He plays on straight down the corridor. Handball to Oliver. He gave a hospital handball in the old vernacular to Callahan, but it still got propelled forward. It rolls to the arc. Ash overruns it. Goes back, gathers, tackled, did the 360. Handball back to Angwin. Standing start from 50. Big fly and front and square Daniels. It was Cadman with the fly. Gave it back to Cadman by hand. He gets it to Jesse Hogan, who can't control it. He's confronted. Will Powell dives on and will get a ball up 30 metres out directly in front of the Giants' goal. They're in attack, trailing by 9 points.
0: They put Ash into the middle too for the Giants, so I like that move.
2: Alier and Moyle share it down. Miller rushes it clear though for the Suns. The kick's a hacked ball, which Golbin gets underneath and takes the mark at centre half back for the Suns. Kicks it wide to the flank. Rioli's in space. Marks, no one's around him, so he plays on. Has a bounce towards the wing. Now cuts infield. Pressure comes from Green, but Rioli's pass is good. Marked by Davies on the chest, edge of the centre square. Davies propels it 15 metres upfield. Marked by Yulin, handed back to Rioli. Entry inside 50 to the pocket for Humphrey. And that ball movement was just a bit too easy from a Giants perspective.
5: Outstanding by Lockie Weller. He ran past for that first handball received, didn't get used, ran again, got the second one. And majority of the time, he's a beautiful kick inside 50.
2: Bailey Humphrey is going back with a man intent on trying to add to his goal tally for the season, which currently stands at 6. He's fourth in the best and fairest, a man who will always seemingly have interest from outside, but he was a young man when he committed to quite a lengthy deal here at the Suns. Runs over 50. Humphrey hits it with his right boot from 45, misses near side. It's a point, and the Suns lead by 10 at 3-5. 23 to 1-7-13.
4: So the Giants to bring it back in. It's with Whitfield. Nice lead from Fonte. He honours that lead and hits him just outside the arc. At left half back for the Giants. Suns set up nicely in front of him, so it's a long kick towards centre wing. Moyle's got the box seat, takes it in front of Lekalia as that ball drops short. Big Ned Moyle with his chance, with Jared Witts being managed. He chips it about 20 metres forward to Closey. Very close to the boundary. He kicks it to the right forward pocket. Ethan Reed at the back brings it down. And once again, it's Humphrey front and square, but he's tackled immediately into the ground. It's going to be balled up about 30 metres out from the Suns' goal in the right forward pocket.
2: Moyle gets to the front. And tap near boundary side. Allaire gets a ricochet. He's tackled by Humphrey, and holding the ball is the decision, Jeff. So that was sort of a nothing play off the stoppage, and Allaire just grabbed it out of instinct, and then Humphrey, hot on him, makes the tackle. So Bailey Humphrey, who had a shot from the other side of the sticks a moment ago, now is a little bit closer to goal, but right forward pocket rather than left half forward flank. And he was setting up for a left-footed snap a moment ago, now goes back. I think he's going to try the right-footed banana. Yep, he is. And executes it into the post.
5: It's a difficult kick.
2: Good curl about it, though, Matt.
5: Yep, yeah, absolutely, yes.
2: 3-6, 24 to 1-7-13.
5: You've got to get that perfect, don't you, Jeff?
0: Yeah, I think he was thinking of the left, but because it was so far out, he wanted to go to the banana.
4: Four goals, 13 between them. As the Giants bring it back in.
0: Oh,
4: it's with
0: no.
4: Laverty. Laverty misses his target yet again. It goes over the boundary line. At left half-back for the Giants, right half-forward for the Suns. It's a Lasso last-touch free kick, and this is going to be the first touch for Ben King. 70 from goal. He launches one towards the pocket. It's going to be Ethan Reed flying, nicely spoiled by Connor Iden over the boundary line in front of the small scoreboard. We'll get a throw in. It's the Suns by 11 points.
0: Geez, Iden's been good. Been very good this game already.
4: 10 touches and plenty of spoils in there, Whitey.
2: Quentin Hull, Michael Price, Jeff White and Matt Primus calling the action. Zane Bojack's on the boundary. Your Sunday night of footy on ABC Sport to complete round 8. Boundary throw in. Suns in attack.

0: six behinds now since their last goal. So it's 3-7 to 1-7.
1: I love their forward setup, though, from the Suns. They just have so much movement, so unpredictable for the opposition.
2: Iden to Fonte. With his back only 25 metres from goal, he flares out to the right to the lead of Oliver. Oliver takes the mark and then chips it just outside the arc of 50. Finds Gothard. Once again, the Suns have set up nicely in front, so there's no easy exit here for the Giants as Gothard goes long down the outer side. Big fly from MacAndrew. Actually gathered by Moyle. Moyle did well to handball it back to Rioli. Aggressive kick into the corridor is turned over. He looked for Anderson, cut off by Ash. He traverses the centre circles, waits a kick. It was well done, body work there by Stringer. Got rid of his opponent, and Jeffrey then picked it up and kicked it beyond the eighth row, out of bounds on the full. And it's going to be a Suns free kick in the right back pocket.
0: Good Jake, bad Jake. That's second category. Going for everything there. As Powell inbounds across the face of goal. Kicks to Collins in the goal square, who kicks it to the left back pocket for Andrew. No one on those men. Andrew takes a step or two before kicking long beyond half back. And there's no one on Weller either, who marks between half back and the wing. Plays on, runs infield. Lockie Weller kicks the Suns to attacking. 50, Ben King put his knees into the back of Buckley. Ooh. Missed the mark. Buckley's hurt. Play on. Humphrey roves. Hand passes. Sorry, that was... Humphrey got the hand pass from Goulburn. Kick on goal goes across the face. Still in the field of play. Alier picks up for the Giants. Hands it to Bedford. GWS get out. Bedford's hand pass along the deck. Picked up by Ash on D50. Tackled by Powell. Got rid of it with a hand pass. Stringer's over it. He's tackled immediately, though, by Jeffrey. And we'll have a ball up right half forward for Gold Coast, left half back.
3: They've done a great job, the Suns forwards, all night. The Giants are very good at rebounding the ball, but they've stopped them most of the time tonight.
0: Now, I think Buckley's okay after getting that knee in the head as the ball goes off hands and out of play on the wing.
1: Yeah, it was great defensive structure there from the Suns. That's probably why they've gone the two talls and four, just to try and cover that. And they were that was a quick entry inside forward 50 and then rebounded as quick. So it was really good the way they're set up behind the ball.
2: The Suns' goal efficiency 14.3% and the Giants 8.3 at the moment. Plenty of pressure from both defences. Throw in commentary wing. At ground level, it's nicely picked up by Angwin. They flick the handball out, but it's a tackling effort off Daniels. It spills towards the boundary, picked up by O'Halloran. He's delivered a pass to Cadman at left half forward. He's 70 from goal, launches into the left foot, kicks it towards the top of the square. Flying was Weller. He couldn't take it, but Dan Rioli did for the Suns. Whoa, it's a dodgy looking outside of the boot kick in the path of Jeffrey. Then it's turned over at ground level. It's towed forward by Powell. Picked up by Ash on the arc of 50, looking for Toby Green in right forward pocket. It bounces away from the Giants games record holder over the boundary line, 40 out from the goal.
0: Suns 3-7-25, Giants 1-7-13.
3: Put the big ruck forward and... Jesse Hogan gone down to the bench.
0: Ball thrown in. We'll get to Zane with that news in a moment. Briggs finally got a tap on it. To Green's advantage. Toby snaps it to the goal mouth. Cadman caught behind. Has to spoil away from Adams. Now plays tackler to lock up Weller in the pocket. Another stoppage. Zane.
4: Yeah, Jesse Hogan's in the wars tonight. Not only does he have that hand issue, he's got a problem with his hip as well. He's getting some treatment on the bench. He was trying to walk around. He's in a lot of discomfort. I don't know whether he's going to be able to continue on, to be honest.
0: Ball up right forward pocket here for the Giants. Anderson, though, forages it somehow clear. Rush kick from the Suns. Skipper Angwin gets underneath it and marks 45 from goal. So here's a chance for Ryan Angwin to show us his skill with a long-range shot on goal.
1: Wasn't a fan of that hit from Moyle there. Matty Promise. Hit it back into the...
3: Not in your back 50, mate, no.
1: No, not. He hit it towards or somewhere near the boundary, but not into the corridor.
0: So only the one goal kicked by the Giants. Aaron Cadman kicked that 25 minutes into the first quarter. Here we are, early second term. 1-7, trails 3-7. Angwin with the left boot. It's a handy strike. It's a miss to the near side. Make it one goal, 8-14 for GWS. Trailing Gold Coast's 3-7-25. An 11-point lead for the locals.
2: So I wonder if that Jesse Hogan injury on the hip was a result of... It was a collision with Luke McDonald against North Melbourne last week. He came up with a hip complaint, but we'll find out very shortly. A long kick towards a...

0: Commentary wing came out of the defence from Powell, fisted forward by the Giants. O'Halloran gathered, kicked it inside 50, spoiling Oscar Adams. There was Lekalia. The ball spills to McAndrew, confronted by Cadman. He sweeps a handball to the left to find Adams. Adams back to McAndrew, tackled by Alia. Spills holding the ball. 30 metres out, 45 degree angle to the right. They mucked around with it by hand there, the Suns.
1: And I think they'll have to stop play because there's a stricken Sun. Ben King was flattened a moment ago on the wing. He's now only just got up. He was down for a long time.
2: It was a big contest, wasn't it? Is it three or four big bodies spoiling the ball?
1: So he's not going off.
3: He is maybe
1: laying on the boundary.
4: He must have been winded, Q, because he was down for a long time, and I was concerned it was concussion, but the medicos went and had a chat to him, and they've said, yeah, okay to continue.
1: He landed on his back. We've just seen a replay, so he probably winded himself, eh?
4: Yeah, well, that's the only way he could have continued on, because he was down for a very long time.
0: So Lekalia requested that trade to St Kilda, ended up signing a two-year deal with the Giants.
2: Oh,
0: he strikes it from 40. That's an awkward-looking kick.
2: No momentum at all. Just leant back and they're letting them off the hook now, Pricey. The Suns are dominant the first 5 minutes and kick behinds, and now the Giants turn and they can't score either.
1: Maybe he got put off because his mate, McAndrew, was on the mark.
0: 25 plays 15. 10 points the margin, the Suns lead.
1: Short inbound to the pocket for Jeffrey. Jeffrey for the Suns slots it to Powell. Marks uncontested, right half back. And no real man on the mark, so he rolls on Will Powell with a long kick around the boundary. And it's Briggs fisting it away out of play. And furious interchanges take place as the boundary umpire finds the pill near the Giants bench and he'll chuck it in. Gorgeous conditions on this Sunday night to complete round 8. Gold Coast leading by 10 points. Ball thrown in. Reed nudged off it by Briggs. Briggs didn't get a telling tap though. It's at the feet of the big men. Harvey Thomas is under there for the Giants. Tries to slap it to Cornelio. He couldn't pick it up. Gee, it's a hard footy to win there. Eventually, Callahan gets it to his left boot. Rutch kicked to the wing. Euland nudged under it by Stringer. Stringer can't pick up, but kicked off the deck by Cornelio to left half forward for the Giants. Adams dives over the ball and gives away a free kick, does he, for taking the legs of O'Halloran? Yes. Yes, he does. Free kick to Xavier O'Halloran. Left half forward for the Giants and 60 from goal. Very short pass, just the 15 to Callahan. Kicked it basically to the boundary. He's no closer to goal. Further around the flank. Near the boundary, left half forward.
3: Top of the goal square, it's got to be.
1: And indeed it is, Jeff. Finn Callahan sets it up for the big Flyers. And Cadman takes the clunk in the pack. 20 from goal, straight in front.
2: Yeah, I was waiting why they didn't kick it in there quicker. He had Euland, so the mismatch completely. But he wanted to lead on him, but he put the kick out there, which made him have to jump for it. And yeah, we saw his height. Beautifully called, Q.
1: Were you on the game? I know Jeff was when he had that breakout game against the Lions at the Gabba last year.
2: No, I didn't do that one.
1: Yeah, definitely Jeff did. But yeah, that was a sight to behold that day. And yeah, when he gets going, he's one of the better players to watch in the league. But he's got to kick the goal now. 30 out, straight in front. His team's kicked 1-9 to this point. But that left boot's true. It's the second goal of the game for the Giants. And they narrow Gold Coast's lead to just 4 points, 13 and a half minutes second term. Suns 3-7, Giants 2-9. The locals lead by 4. Zane on the boundary.
4: Yeah, I wouldn't say he's running with his natural gait cue, but Jesse Hogan's back out there and heading down to forward 50.
1: Good news for the Giants.
2: Yeah, they need to kick that goal. The last six inside 50s for only three behinds, but they're able to score there, and they look super dangerous. It's been a funny game of momentum, haven't it? One team's been on top and with territory, and they can't make them pay. But the Giants are all over them at the moment, and the Suns look like they don't have too many answers.
3: Yeah, they put McAndrew in the rock.
0: Well, that's an interesting turn of events. Yeah.
3: Well, not a bad ploy against Briggs, because he doesn't tend to jump. He wants to try and get across the line, so could be a big advantage here for McAndrew.
0: 36 inside 50s between them for 5 goals between them as Andrew got it down to Anderson. Immediately tackled off the ball by Clary Oliver holding the ball. Well called, Jeff White. So Oliver coming up for a disposal. Number 16 wheels around onto his right foot. Long inside 50. Looking for the fly of Hogan. Front and square was Gothard. Couldn't quite pick it up. Noble got in there as well. Cadman gathered. A little bit of a chicken wing tackle there by Noble. Cadman couldn't get rid of it. And the umpire says, I'll come in and

0: Ball it up 40 metres out directly in front of the Giants' goal. They're trailing by only 4 points.
1: 15 minutes travelled in this second term. Briggs battles with Reed at ruck time. No clear tap. Plenty of foot soldiers trying to get it clear. Comes out Anderson's side. And the Gold Coast skipper just boots it out of defence. But a hack kick. Well, dropped by Buckley at left half back. He's got time to clean up, though. Giants ball. Buckley kicks to the corridor. Marked by Leek. Hand passes to the running Laverty, who strolls the Narang River wing. Kicks to half forward. Andrews in front of Hogan to spoil it away. Reed's going to mop up for the Suns in the pocket. Hand passes to Noble. Ties to the boundary. He's run over the line by Angwin. So a boundary throw in will take place 40 metres from the Giants' goal. G'day to Brett in Canberra. He's cooking a barbecue lamb backstrap, listening to the glass of West Australian cab sav. Keep up the great
2: weather.
1: 0437 774 774.
3: That's a great lineup.
0: That's a nice Sunday night well spent. Off the hands. Noble. Hack kick straight down the corridor. Long. Spoiled there. Was well played. Now towed off the deck there by Dan Rioli. Came to the commentary wing. Humphrey gathered, sold the big dummy, got rid of Leek, and then kicked it towards right half forward looking for King. He had to track back for it. It bounced off the Carrara turf over the boundary. 40 out from goal at right forward pocket. It's going to be thrown in front of the small scoreboard.
4: Pricey, what's Noah Anderson had? He just had that kicked in. It doesn't feel like I've seen too much of him tonight.
0: Only the 8 disposals. His 7 kicks at 57%, so he's been under enormous pressure as Noah Anderson.
3: He's rushed a couple of two just in the time where you can have a little bit of poise around those stop plays.
0: Well, it's crowded footy as the umpire throws it in, and once again, it's just a pack of players going to be thrown up 45 from the Suns' goal.
1: So just repeating, the Giants have won 6 in a row against the Suns, 15 of the last 16. Oh, yeah. They own the expansion cup. Now, there's a free kick going the Giants' way here. Callaghan held at the stoppage, left half back for GWS. Chips it to Stringer, who just nonchalantly takes the mark, with hardly moving a muscle as it was kicked straight to him. Now the ex-dog, the ex-don, kicks long to half forward. Collins almost marked that, but Cabman did enough to spoil. Toes it off the deck inside 50. Andrews, the only man there, though, picks it up for the Suns. Hands it to Rioli, kicks it to left half back and space for Golden. Marks plays on, has a bounce on the edge of the centre square for the Suns. Hands it to Powell, not a great hand pass. It was at his knees and Stringer's reeled him in. Bear hugs him to the deck and forces a neutral.
4: That was outstanding by Stringer. He knew that turnover cost him. He bolted for, I've never seen him run that fast. If Eden had gone there, that was going to be a shot on goal for the Suns.
0: Umpire throws it up on the point of the centre square. Left half forward for the Suns under enormous pressure. Now it's kicked off the ground. Picked up by Lombard. Handball inboard to Rioli. He kicked it to Ben Long. Nicely spoiled there. Oh. Well done there by Himmelberg. Gathered. Did the blind turn. Handball in the middle to Callaghan, who sold his teammate a dumper. It was Himmelberg who was following up again, and Ben Long returned the serve. It spills back underneath the pair of those guys. Now it's picked up by Ethan Reed. Only his second touch for the Unicorn. He handballs it over to Phoenix. We've just covered both sides of Chinese mythology there. And it comes on to the commentary wing. Iden. Oh, Buckley looks like he just twisted an ankle there as the ball spills into the corridor. Angwin found his teammate there. It was Angwin who received the ball. Now he finds his teammate. It's going to be Bedford who comes in, has a shot and misses to the left.
3: He's made it. He's kicked it.
0: No, it was a kick. Was actually back to Phoenix Gothard. He did rise from the dead and came through and kicked a goal. How's my eyesight going there? 3-7-25 to 3-9-27. The Giants have hit the front eventually. Zane Bojack on the boundary.
5: Yeah, and the umpires quickly ran and got that football after Gothard kicked that goal, because I can tell you the last one with Cadman, there was a masked man who took it with a hoodie on and is already taking it down the Gold Coast Highway. The broadcast have been asked to play that goal a couple of times because security have been trying to locate the young man who stole the yellow Sharon and somehow has taken it out of the ground.
1: Punk youth pinching the footy.
4: Little tinny at the back on the river there. They'll be off there.
3: Oh, yeah.
1: Oh, dear.
4: Geez, there was a lot of pressure on that ball through the middle of the ground. The Giants are all over them. They're not sure what the contested numbers are, but they look like they're just getting in first and that harder ball.
3: Yeah.
1: Tossed up in the middle. Allaire jumps over the top of Moyle. Got first touch. But Petrarca picks up and will exit the centre bounce for the Suns. High kick to right half forward. Not a great kick. Off the hands of the pack goes to Deck. Cornelio's over it. Long's over him. Spews out to Miller. Miller's tackled immediately by Fonte. And we'll see a a ball up.
3: They're sticking their tackles, the Giants, and then when it hits the ground, they're

0: clean below their knees and then being able to exit really well, but really good balance around the play as well.
1: Suns at right half forward, Giants left half back. Cornelio tried to kick it off the ground, but only into the chop. Davies picks up. Toe poker inside 50. Fonte wins the ball for the Giants in the scrimmage there, and he exits with a nice hand pass to Callahan, left half back. Lovely left boot to the wing. Stringer, wonderful control on the half volley. Picked it up, hands it to O'Halloran. Kick into the corridor. Didn't find a teammate. Noble fell and then double-fisted it to the advantage of Powell. Suns ball. Hand pass from Adams to Miller. Miller tackled, handed it back to Adams. I tell you what, if they want a flavour of the week, how about proper handballs? I mean, so many chucks in this game that they've got away with. Anyway, ball goes to half back. Giants have got the ball. Ash now comes through the corridor, kicks it to left half forward, and Hogan marks a kick and a half from goal.
2: Got to make him pay here.
3: Yeah. Would have seen a few offloads in the NRL. The handball to Cornelio, chased down there by Goulburn, affected the kick. Now the Suns have it at right half back. It was Weller. Handball to Adams, who delivers it lace out to Ethan Reed, who takes it on the commentary wing.
2: Hogan just too slow. He had two out, just slowed down the game far too much.
3: Reed, 20 metres forward, close to the boundary line to Mac Andrew.
1: Am I seeing things, or are there a lot of...
2: No, there's been a few throws, yeah, absolutely. Yeah.
3: The old throws. The old Ted Whitten flick pass, I think you're referring to, Q. They look like a handball. Andrew kicks it forward to Weller. Weller kicks it long inside 50. Big pack of players at the back. Hugo Hagen, he tackled his opponent around the neck, I thought, in Laverty, but it was rushed through four behind. So, this is a scrappy. 27 plays 26. It's the Giants by 1 point with 22 gone to the second term.
1: To the tune of 3-9, leads 3-8.
3: Wow.
1: Whitfield walks beyond the square, literally, and now does not know what to do. Looks left, look right, eventually kicks it to Ash, who was uncontested and takes the mark, just shy of D50. Now Whitfield runs on, receives the hand pass, strolls to the edge of the centre square, kicks towards right half forward, sets his skipper a task. Green's outnumbered there. Jeffrey got to it first anyway for the Suns. Hands it to Adams. Adams kicks infield. Powell takes the mark at half back for Gold Coast. Kicks the centre half back, and the former skipper Miller takes the mark, plays on, uses his right boot to kick the Suns into attack. Hugel Hagen comes from a long way back. Reed's claiming a mark. There's a push in there as well. Well, Laverty went to deck, and after all of that, the umpire pays the mark to Ethan Reed.
2: Surely that was a...
0: Looked like one of the umpires had actually signalled the push in the back, but then the closest umpire caught it a mark.
2: Yeah, it's the first time they've been able to win a long down the line contest all night, and thought there was a free kick, but anyhow, three umpires said no, so got a shot on goal, Reed.
1: Ethan Reed.
2: Oh, I just saw the replay. It's two hands in the back.
1: Missed it, Matt? Or adjudicated the other way?
2: No, they missed that.
1: Reed from 50. Hooks the kick. And misses everything.
0: And that's...
1: Hits the behind post on the floor. Doesn't miss everything. It doesn't score. So in the correct description, he hit the post, behind post, on the floor. No score.
3: Footy gods.
1: Yeah. Yep.
3: Straight back into the middle. Whitfield straight down the middle to Himmelberg. Harry.
0: Nearly a 50 then.
3: He chipped it forward to Oliver. Just forward of the arc and inside the centre square. Now he peels to the left of the man on the mark, finds Ash. Ash centre wing. Oliver kept going. Handball received, confronted by Weller, so goes backwards now to Fonte. Fonte on the logo, sells the dummy to Weller, then kicks it into the left forward pocket. Big fly from MacAndrew spoils. Bedford handball to Gothard. Tackled, threw the ball away. Picked up there by Miller. Miller handball backwards to Andrew. Now onto the arc at right half back to Noble. Noble measures a kick, and it's beautiful. It's a nicely taken mark by Ben Long. He was dealt with afterward. Crowd want 50, but nothing happening there.
1: I know my vernacular between codes. You could almost use offloads tonight.
3: Yeah, indeed.
1: On a number of occasions with these handballs. Long chips in field. Jeffrey marks right half back for the Suns. Giants by a point. Zane on the boundary.
4: I don't know whether it's one that they found out the back or they actually found the missing football, but one's just been delivered to the bench here for the umpire. So.
1: Okay, they got that kid with the hoodie.
4: Yeah, I don't know. It's interesting.
1: Tracked him down. Jeffrey kicks it to Weller. Marks on the wing. Weller with a high kick to attacking 50. Hugel Hagen flies, can't mark in a pack of five. Roved by Ash of the Giants. Hands to Gothard, hands to Oliver, back to Gothard. All across D50. Given to Cornelio by hand, he to Buckley. Now the kick, which is still lateral. It's marked by Leek. Centre half back. The kick to the middle of the ground. Dropped by Whitfield, but he has time to regather. Hands it to Cornelio.

0: Cornelio running the corridor, hands it to Callahan, hands it to 50 for O'Halloran, and O'Halloran's kick on goal is another point.
1: A forward hand pass. This is what Hawthorn did last week. It's dissecting the defence of the Suns.
0: 3:10 to 3:8 as the Giants double their lead.
2: You're right. It's causing them a lot of problems, isn't it? Boy, they cannot slow them down at all. And on the flip side, the Suns are happy to play slow, which is sort of against their grain also.
3: The Suns have worked it up to centre wing on the commentary side. Nicely picked up by Petrarca. That was clean. Handball to King. Handball to Weller. Forward to Moyle. Moyle to Humphrey. He gets to 50 from goal. Centering ball. The bodywork was done early there by Thomas. And then he rushes it over the boundary line. Crowd want deliberate. Umpire says no. And I was going to say, good luck differentiating somebody with a hoodie.
1: Great protection.
3: On the Gold Coast. How about that?
2: Careful, mate. You've got to leave here.
3: Well, that's a good point.
0: Sunday night time slot was always going to bring a bit of different stuff.
3: If the wheels are still on my car.
0: Boundary throw it in the left forward pocket for the Suns. Rove by Graham. His hand pass put Lombard under pressure. Good tackle. Callahan. Thomas picks up on hands and knees. And again, the Giants just rumble it out of defence. But
1: that's a great
0: Rioli's
1: tackle.
0: Got it. He's tackled by Daniels, but got rid of it, Jeff. Rioli hands it on to Jeffrey. Kicks to full forward. Back with the flight. Oh, Briggs dropped the mark he could have taken. Petrarca arrives, hands it to King. King eventually kicks the goal from the top of the goal mouth. He had two defenders in front of him. Look left, look right, look back to Christian. Christian pointed to the sticks, so he kicked it through. And the Suns return to the lead at 4-8-32. To 3:10:28.
2: It's his second possession, King.
1: And a goal.
2: Or third possession for the goal. Second possession. But they've tried to play quicker the last couple of minutes, and I think they have to. They give the Giants a bit of their own medicine back. They look more dangerous when the ball's going faster because, as I said a few times tonight, Giants' key backs have been all over the long ball in there, so move the ball faster and make their backs have to defend something different.
3: Wow, after four straight behinds, they get their goal, the first of this second term for the Gold Coast Suns.
1: But if they want to, you know, the wave of momentum here from the Giants, their forward hand passes, this is what the Suns, they lacked last week to try and stop that from Hawthorn. And the Hawthorn were able to just dissect them. It's happening right at the moment.
3: Well, the Suns take back the lead. There's a whistle on play from the centre ruck contest. There was a hold on Tuke Miller. Clary Oliver stands the mark. Miller immediately knocks it inside 50. Reed and King. King spoiled. Reed gathered. He's tackled immediately into the ground. 20 metres out from goal. Boy, it's a crowded forward 50. So it's the Suns by 4 points. 28 gone of this second term.
0: Stoppage deep in attack for Gold Coast. Punched clear by Ash to try and get rid of it for the Giants. Picked up by Daniels, who hacks it out of D50. Has moved the ball at any cost, but it's picked up by Jeffrey of the Sun. 60 out, hands to Noble, kick of the pocket, diving effort from Humphrey. Couldn't pick it up. It's gone over the boundary line for a throw in.
3: Humphrey just did a couple of push-ups in front of the crowd. That's why they were cheering. Literally.
0: Only got 11 seconds left in the quarter. So Gold Coast perhaps the only chance to score. Ball tossed in. Moyle gets rid of Briggs, taps, but no rover there for him. Rove by Oliver, hands to Callahan. Gothard receives, couldn't pick it up. Callahan mops up, kicks to the wing. All right, the siren ends all action. In the second quarter at Carrara, 4-8 to 3-10. 4-8-32 Gold Coast's leads, 3:10:28 for Greater Western Sydney. In that quarter, Gold Coast kicked 1-4. Greater Western Sydney kicked 2-3. Giants got to the lead off the back of Gothard's goal in the 19th minute, but King's goal 27 minutes in ensured that the Suns lead at both changes. They were 9 in front at quarter time, now 4 the lead at half time. All single goal kickers for Gold Coast: Powell, Petrarca, Anderson and King. And for the Giants, Cadman's got a couple and Gothard the other. So it's the Suns by 4 points. Jeff White and Matt promised to break it down for you.
2: Well, I think the Giants have just outworked the Suns. Apart from the first 10 minutes, they've defended really well. They've run the ball out of their okay at times, but it's been the contested possession clearances. I think they've got more out of that. The numbers are a little bit in favour of the Giants, but I reckon they've been cleaner with

0: the handballs and a bit smoother going inside 50. But both teams have been really sloppy going inside 50. Obviously, 13% efficiency going inside 50 for goals, which is as low as you're probably going to get. So it shows both teams that are a fair way off their best football, and it certainly looks like that tonight. The effort's there, but just the skill execution going forward for both teams has been pretty poor.
1: Yeah, you just can sense that when the ball hits the ground, there's a lot of contested footy. The numbers across the board are very, very even for both sides. A la the scoreboard is only 4 points of difference. But the running game from the Giants, they're clean below their knees, their forward pressure, the forward hand pass, there's many times there, they just had a little bit of poise. They could have kicked at least two goals extra in that quarter if they had a little bit of poise. There was the one with Hogan. Toby Green was free inside forward 50. He just had to swing around and kick it to him and was able to be chased down from behind. But just the Giants, their pressure has definitely lifted. They're definitely around the ball, but they're much cleaner. They're spreading the ball. They've got a lot of balance around the stop plays as well. They're not 2-1. You know, footy commentators speak about that a lot, having a lot of balance around the stop play. And I just think they've got the momentum at the moment, the Giants. So I reckon Kingsley be really happy the way they're structured. They've just got to have a bit more poise going forward.
2: Yeah, really important stakes for both teams. Just reminding you, Giants 3 wins, 4 losses. Suns 4 wins, 3 losses. Gold Coast 4-8-32. Greater Western Sydney 3-10-28. Earlier today, 7 goals for Malcolm Roses at the SCG, and the Swans beat the D's by 17 points. Sydney 19-17, 131. To Melbourne 17-12, 114. Not good news for the D's with Brody Majacek doing a hamstring early in the game, so that didn't help. Mally Roses, as I mentioned, 7 goals, but Isaac Heaney with another day out. 33 disposals for the blonde-headed superstar from the Swans.
0: They're good to watch, Melbourne. Like all their games, they're high-scoring Melbourne. The teams kick high scores against them, but they're exciting games to watch this year, are they?
2: Yeah, 131 to 114.
1: Mm. Yeah, great, yeah. It's just the way both those sides play. They eliminate the man on the mark. Bang, give the hands, go. And just creates that run from behind, and also creates, you know, the likes of Blakey, who we've been speaking about all year, the ability just to run off the half-back line. But just take a risk, just go. Run near where the player's got the ball and just opens up. And what

0: continue their presence at the pointy end of the ladder. The final game of the day in the NRL has been completed, and Penrith has defeated Manly Warringah. So the first loss for the Sea Eagles under, well, for the time being, interim coach Kieran Foran. Weird old story there. Lost their first three, sacked Anthony Seibold, had won four in a row under Kieran Foran. But Panthers too good at Western Sydney Stadium, 18-16. Earlier in the day, Cronulla beat the Wests Tigers 52-10. And Newcastle beat South Sydney in a score-a-thon at Hunter Stadium. Knights 42, Souths 38. Of course, the green button on ABC wow. Listeners, where you can hear that action throughout the season. Keep your SMSs coming, 0437 774 774. Thank you to Ken from Sandringham. I'll acknowledge your text about the wheels being safe here because we're not somewhere else without naming said place. That after your hoodie comment,
1: I was being a little facetious.
0: I'll acknowledge said text, Ken, without reading all what you've written. G'day to Fran. She's one of our great fans. Thanking you for the call. She hopes again for a GWS win because Hogan's one of her favourite players. A lot of history there. Yep. 0437 774 774 is the number to get in touch in this last game of round 8, a Sunday night fixture. Not a huge crowd here at Carrara, but big stakes for two teams who have got high aspirations in 2026. And it is Gold Coast leading by 4 points at half time. That scoreline again, Suns 4-8-32 to the Giants 3-10-28. More to come shortly. Reminder, that number 0437 774 774 to get in touch as we take you to the latest from ABC News.
2: ABC News with David Rollins. The Prime Minister has strongly indicated the government will target negative gearing in this month's budget, despite ruling out any changes at last year's election. Cabinet is finalising an overhaul of tax breaks that's expected to include changes to the capital gains tax discount, negative gearing, and the tax on family trusts. During last year's campaign, Anthony Albanese said changes to negative gearing were off the table. Mr Albanese today sidestepped questions about whether pursuing change was worth the risk of breaking a commitment.
3: Voters will make their decisions. My job and the job of the government is to put in place measures that are in the interest of the Australian public. Not necessarily to just make easy decisions, to do the hard decisions that are in the national interest.
2: Northern Territory Police Commissioner Martin Dole says charges were officially laid last night against the man arrested in Alice Springs on Thursday after a five-day manhunt. Jefferson Lewis has been charged with one count of murder and will face court in Darwin later this week. He was flown to Darwin after his arrest in Alice Springs caused an outbreak of violence in the town. Commissioner Dole says it's been an awful time for the girl's family and the entire Alice Springs community.
4: This matter is now before the courts, and as a result, it would be inappropriate for the police to provide further comment or discuss in detail the events. I would ask that the community respect the judicial process, and I would also ask that the community continue to respect the family as they continue to process their deep grief and sorrow.
2: South Australia's opposition says it will put forward a bill to end the state's First Nations Voice when Parliament resumes this week. SA's First Nations Voice Act passed in 2023. Opposition leader Ashton Hearn says repealing the voice to Parliament was one of her party's election commitments. She says there are other ways to drive practical outcomes for the state's Indigenous people.
5: And we just don't believe that the support is there for this voice to Parliament. That was pretty clear at the national referendum. Peter Malinauskas pushed ahead anyway. And now at the last election, we had 11% of the 32,000 eligible voters actually engage with and vote in the voice to Parliament.
2: Queensland's Premier says a massive new fuel project announced today will shore up fuel security in the long term. Six government-owned ports along Queensland's coastline, including Brisbane and Mackay, have been selected as potential sites for fuel storage and oil refining facilities. The government today launched expressions of interest under its Accelerating Fuel Infrastructure Program. David Crisafulli says it's just one part of the state's fuel security plan.
6: I don't think Queenslanders will begrudge us having a long-term vision, provided we're also dealing with the short and medium term, and we're doing that. And this is something that we're deeply passionate about for

0: our sovereign capability, but also for the job and economic opportunities for this state.
1: US President Donald Trump says the United States will withdraw many more than 5,000 of its forces from Germany, saying numbers will be cut way down. Larry Buttrose has the details.
2: The withdrawal of 5,000 troops was announced yesterday, attracting criticism even from within Mr. Trump's own Republican Party. But today he dug in.
3: We're going to cut way down, and we're cutting a lot further.

0: further than 5,000.
1: Germany's Defence Minister Boris Pistorius has told local news agency DPA the decision was foreseeable, but that the presence of American soldiers in Europe is in the interests of both Germany and the US. Washington's move comes after German Chancellor Friedrich Merz said the US had been humiliated by Iranian negotiators in the ongoing war.
2: The BBC says it's learned a network of Iranians is smuggling Starlink satellite terminals into the country, with its 92 million citizens cut off from internet access for the past 2 months. This report from the BBC's Raya Kansara, who's spoken to one of the smugglers called Sahand.
3: Since January, he has smuggled more than a dozen Starlink terminals into the country as part of a clandestine network of Iranians dotted across the globe. The satellite technology is helping tens of thousands of people get online since Iran was plunged into digital darkness. Sahand says it's crucial to help get credible information in and out of the country. When officials shut down the internet for the second time this year, they cited security concerns triggered by the war with the US and Israel as the reason.
2: This is ABC News.
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9: Finn Callaghan sets it up for the big Flyers and Catman takes the clunk in the pack. 20 from goal straight in front. He's got to kick the goal now, 30 out straight in front. His team's kicked 1-9 to this point, but that left boot's true. It's the second goal of the game for the Giants. Prioli hands it on to Jeffrey, kicks to full forward, back with the flight. Oh, Briggs dropped the mark he could have taken. Petrarca arrives, hands it to King. King eventually kicks the goal from the top of the goal mouth. He had two defenders in front of him. Look left, look right, look back to Christian. Christian pointed to the sticks, so he kicked it through.
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9: Sounds of the second term at Carrara, if you're with us on ABC Sport Digital, and you've just joined us for the first time after being across the league for the day. Welcome along. There's half of footy left here as Gold Coast tackle Greater Western Sydney. My name's Quentin Hull. The Suns lead the Giants in a low-scoring affair by 4 points. Now, the reason why it's low-scoring, errant in front of goals. Suns, 4 goals, 8:32 to the Giants, 3:10, 28. That was after Gold Coast led by 9 points at quarter-time. I'm calling alongside Michael Price, Matt Primus and Jeff White are your experts. Zane Bojack keeping us up to date with all the news from the boundary. Lovely night for Sunday night footy here. Public holiday in Queensland tomorrow. That's why they're playing this game now. The last couple of years, this time slot was used for a Q clash between Brisbane and Gold Coast. It was very popular at the Gabba, but this year the Queensland government wanted to sort of have a raft of Queensland derbies later in the year. So that's why there's no Q clash on this date, among other reasons that, they thought they'd try Sunday night here to see if it would work. I know there's plenty of footy fans who are enjoying having footy at this time, but as far as the Suns getting bums on seats here, it hasn't really paid off. Giants are a low-drawing club on the road anyway, and we're probably in the low teens as far as the crowd is concerned. Your thoughts are welcome on the SMS 0437 774 774. I like this one, though. Wayne likes this time slot. G'day to Wayne, who texts from Massachusetts. I love Sunday night footy here in Massachusetts. It gives me another game to listen to over my morning coffee. Good on you, Wayne. 0437 774 774. We had Brett from Canberra delight us with his barbecue and wine type of thing. There's an unnamed text. It says, that guy may be having a lamb backstrap and a Margaret River Red, but that's nothing on my pie and chips and lemonade.
10: Nice.
9: Whatever you do. It's fine, whatever you taste. G'day to Burt Street Barney, who texts, night chaps, I reckon at halftime they should move the post 6 inches to the right at one end and 6 inches to the left at the other. What do you reckon on that? No, it's hard enough to get it through the big sticks at the moment. Burt Street Barney, thank you. Dean says, please tell me it's blowing a gale and extremely dewy, which is causing the inaccuracy. No, Dean, I can't tell you that either. There's high pressure, though, in the game. Or maybe Matt and Jeff can tell you why it's a little bit inaccurate before Michael gives you a few more of the stats.

0: I think it'd be a little bit dewy out there too. It's a clear night. It's been one of the first days it hasn't rained for quite some time, Whitey, up here with the showers we've had for the last week. But I think it'll be a little bit dewy. And both teams' pressure's been right up. But, yeah, I think it's more just both teams' form over the last 2 or 3 weeks just hasn't been great, and we're just getting signs of that. So a high-pressure game, a bit dewy, and both teams still trying to figure out their best form and their best looks ahead of the ball.
1: Yeah, definitely the dew. But also, too, in the first quarter, a lot of set shots that the Giants had were from the boundary.
0: Wide, yep.
1: Yeah,
0: yep.
1: Very wide. So,
0: yeah. And the Suns, I reckon, in that quarter, they had them wide. Their entries were wide and long and slow. So, yeah, there's a bit of that also.
2: A little bit of humidity as well, fellas. 87% humidity here. Still 20 degrees. So, look, the conditions, but still very, very good for footy. So the pressure, I think, is what's doing it. As far as the stats go, the Suns are leading plus six in disposals, 201 to 195. The kicking efficiency, it's interesting. The Suns at 74%, the Giants at 57%. We're looking at the contested possessions. The Giants leading that plus six, 59 to 53. Clearances 19 to 15 in favour of the Giants as well. Looking at centre clearances, it's the Suns 6-3. Inside 50s 30-22, but the important one is the scoreboard. The Suns by 4 points at halftime. As far as individuals go, for the Suns, it's Noble with 18 disposals. Dan Rioli with 16. Petrarca's got 15 and a goal and 6 score involvements. When it comes to the Giants, it's Clayton Oliver, 20 disposals. He's got 6 clearances. He could have had a goal, but 5 score involvements. Finn Callahan's got 18 and 6 score involvements. And Lockie Whitfield from the back line, 15 disposals as well.
0: Yeah, it's as I said, their midfielders have got on top of it. I'd just like to see the Suns play a bit quicker. I mentioned a bit in that second quarter. I reckon it just played into their hands, the kick mark, and then they held up and their entries weren't really dangerous and made it easy for the Giants to defend. And then they were able to get some really good handball chains and looked a lot more dangerous in that second quarter. But once again, all forwards want quick movement and space and to be able to defeat or beat their defender one-on-one. And the way the Suns moved the ball, and maybe that was they wanted to slow down the game because I thought it was a bit out of control the way the Giants play. But I'd like to see them get back to trying to win the contested ball, which they dropped away in that second quarter, and playing a bit quicker with their hands and allowing the Baileys and Petrarcas and stuff like that to get ahead of the ball.
1: It might sound a bit obvious, but I think the side that's willing to use their foot skills much better, but also the ability to work, have higher work rate than the opposition, will win this game. And why I say that is because both sides are playing one-on-one behind the ball. So when you play one-on-one, it only takes a couple to sag off and not be able to press up. A little bit towards the second quarter there, that's where the Giants were getting those little dinky up, little chip kicks, and then they gave the hand pass and away they went. So work rate between the arcs, when you're working for each other, you're creating that space and you're getting that link up play, and then you'll be able to get inside forward 50.
3: Jeff, do you know a Rex from Port Macquarie? He texts, "G'day team, I love the call with the added humour. Jeff White, a star for both my favourite teams, Frio and the D's. Go GWS because I'm the only one who tipped them in my tipping competition against the Suns."
1: No, I don't know Rex. Thanks, Rex. I love those text messages. I don't get any when Acker's on, so it's great to get one.
0: We're all in the same boat, Whitey.
1: Yeah, we're both in the same boat.
3: Nice like. About Matt as well. 0437 774.
0: Just text my wife. Hang on. What's the number?
3: Zach from The Rock here, loving the call. So that's another Riverina reference.
4: The Rock.
3: The Rock, who merged with Yurong Creek and are the Rock Yurong Creek Magpies.
2: How many hyphens are there in the comp?
3: Lots. Yeah.
0: That's
3: country
0: the
3: footy. They got it, you know. So the Magpies, and they play at Victoria Park.
1: How do they go on presentation night? You know, when they got the league best and fairest? And well, the engraver, where they're from?
3: The engraver gets RSI by the...
1: I know, but what about the guy who's reading out the votes? And from...
3: Yeah.
1: Blah, blah, blah, blah,
3: they don't
1: blah,
3: really
1: three
3: beat
1: votes.
3: Them out at those.
2: You like that Welsh railway station? You know, the one with 17...
3: Oh, Billy yeah. Ray says, "I wish the teenager with the hoodie would come steal the DJ equipment." Yeah, footy is very rowdy these days in a musical sense.
2: Mm.
3: Mm, yeah, and the DJ is
1: the lights
3: going
1: on.
3: Shout out to the Fruit Slushy crew. That's an unnamed text. G'day then. Anthony from Adelaide says, "I love Sunday night footy. Bring it on every week." Yep. As mentioned, it's...
2: Oh, look, we'd love footy every night of the week if we could.
1: Yeah.
3: Really?
2: Well, I would. Something to watch.

0: There's nothing else in your life.
1: Oh, that's all I've got, mate. That's all I've got.
0: Okay, a big half of footy coming up here. Suns lead by 4 points. So, you know, these two teams would have had aspirations for certainly top six. They don't want to be floundering in wild card games. But, boy, if the Giants lose this one, they might be sort of off the pace in that regard even with 3 wins and 5 losses. So 3-4 for GWS, 4-3 for the Suns. And we know it's a rivalry dominated by the Giants of recent times. Here's the second half.
1: It's Lekalier who got it down over Moyle into the path of Oliver. He couldn't quite handle it. Lockie Ash got in there. Handball backwards to Oliver, then back to Alia. Off a step, he launches a high ball inside 50. Collins was nudged underneath it by Cadman. He grabbed the ball and Cadman tackled him into the ground. It's going to be a ball up. 45 out from the Giants' goal. They're trailing by 4 points. Early doors, third term. There's tapped down by Moyle. Stringer broke the tackle, but Moyle smothered the kick. Lands in the hands there of Daniels. Got the handball off to Cadman. He's tackled off it. Now it's loose on the ground. Kicked forward by the Suns. Picked up by Lock Ash for the Giants. His handball back in board to Whitfield was cut off. Went through the hands of Weller to Lombard. Then picked up by Ash. Tackled, holding the ball. Really good tackle. Advantage paid. The Suns go through the corridor with Anderson. Anderson chips it forward to the centre circle. Petrarca, he's got players running straight past. He's got the lead of King. Honours the lead. Double grab umpire will pay in front of Buckley. Nicely taken by King, but how about the service there from Petrarca? He's 30 metres out, 25 out, but it's a reasonable angle to the right.
2: That was an awesome lead, wasn't it, Matty? King led to his right, knowing that Petrarca's a right footer, then led to his left. It created space out there. It was just a wonderful lead.
1: You don't want to put the mocker on him, but incredibly accurate kick. 27-6 for the year for Ben King. Deliberate approach off the long run. Releases from 40 metres. He leant back on that one, hit the post two-thirds of the way up. We did it to him.
3: I like that they played on quick from half back, though. They took the speed on, used their running legs, and then had a great look inside 50.
1: 5 points the margin, 33 plays 28.
0: Whitfield steps beyond the goal mouth. No one really pressures him on the inbound. Chips short to Himmelberg, takes the mark. Kicks to the half-back flank, and Thomas presents to take the grab. Harvey Thomas for the Giants, runs in field. Hand passes to Ash, edge of the centre square, hands it to Iden, who runs through half-back. Iden kicks it wide to the wing. Angwin's got two to beat. Goes off the hands of the pack. Bedford arrives to help out. Has to play tackler on Rioli, who gathered it. Strong lock from the Bedford tackle. And a neutral on the outer wing. Umpire will come in to ball up. The Suns in their all red home strip, and the Giants in their very striking black with orange trim as Moyle punches it away from the ball up. So clears congestion. Giants first to meet it. Angwin on half back. Hand passes to Ash. Ash to Iden under pressure from Petrarca. Petrarca wins the ball. Hands it to Weller. 60 from goal for the Suns. Weller weaves his way to 50. Got tackled by Iden. And his hand passes turned over. Alia for the Giants. Hands it over Oliver's head. Missed the target. Powell kicks up. Picks up 60 from goal. And a huge fly from King in the goal mouth. He missed a chest mark in the end. It went through his fingers for a point. And a number 34 who likes a fly, Jeff White, almost got out of his seat there. Ben King was high.
2: Mark of the weekend, if you'd taken that.
0: It was a hint of the Warwick Kappa's hand on the shoulder step ladder, but they don't mind that.
1: So the Giants bring it back in. It lands in the arms of Fonte. He launches towards the outer wing. Cadman did well to get around Collins. Fisted it forward, but picked up there by the Suns. Lockweller kicks it inside 50, looking for King. Front and square. Ugelhagen, snap, bounces. Was it touched on the way through? Goal umpire says no. It is a goal. That's a great snap from Ugelhagen from 25 out. Fifth goal on the board for the Suns. 5-10-40 to 3-10-28.
3: Just a replica of the first two quarters, isn't it? The Suns are just on top the first 5 minutes. Territory, lots of shots on goals, not able to take advantage of them then, and then just a bit of class from Jamar, a beautiful crumb, and then a great snap across his body.
2: That's what he can do, though.
3: Yeah, it doesn't need many touches.
2: He doesn't need much time to swing around on his left foot. He definitely knows what the goals are. That was a great finish.
0: Yeah, just his third statistic as far as disposals are concerned, Ugelhagen, in his first home appearance in the seniors for the Suns. Of course, made that long-awaited return to AFL footy last week in Launceston.

0: But Jamara with a little bit of magic, and the Suns are out by 2 goals. Allaire leaps high at the centre restart to tap down to Callahan's advantage for the Giants. Beautiful hand pass, front of the pack to Oliver. His kicks are helicoptered a full forward. Mac Andrews underneath. Spoiled by Hogan, kicked off the ground by Stringer out of the full. Stringer was slicing by and just half volleyed it, but kicked it wide. So free kick in the left back pocket for the Suns. Oscar Adams will take it. Kicks it across the face of goal, very short to his skipper, Anderson. Just lovely conditions for footy. It has been a bit of a wet week or so with showers around the southeast, but not tonight. Anderson plays on. He's got Oliver harassing him. He weaves left and right and eventually kicks long towards a pack on the wing. Out the back row by Iden of the Giants. It's coming back in, gives it to Hogan. That's a hacked kick to the pocket. Over the head of Stringer, it rolls out of play. Jesse Hogan probably had a bit more time there, but that was a messy entry. Nonetheless, it's over the boundary line for a throw-in left forward pocket for the Giants, who trail by 2 goals.
1: Once again, an absolutely crowded forward 50. For the Giants, the throw-in at left forward pocket. It's a shallow throw-in. Acker would love that. Off the hands of Moyle. And once again, there's a pack of players descending on the ball. The umpire lets it linger for a while, but he's going to come in and throw it up about 20 metres out.
2: Start to see Leo just palm it out. Bit of space, get out of that sort of inner circle.
1: This time, well, Moyle used his body well, slapped it into the path of Miller. He couldn't take it. Stringer did. Handball to Thomas, backwards to Ash. Then it lands with Whitfield. Measures a pass, lovely kick. 40 metres out, it lands in the arms of Toby Bedford. He's got it, just turned his back immediately, says, I'll go back and I'll nail this. And every player on the park here at Carrara is forward of the centre circles. There's Toby Bedford, only the 3 goals this year.
2: Thought he might have had a roll tonight.
1: Oh, no, he plays on, then hits. Is it Himmelberg who's gone all the way down? Hits him on the arc, so he just barely the 15, but Himmelberg will have to kick this from 55. There's some tall timber on the goal line. Had a chat with Harry's brother, Elliot, who's signed with the Gold Coast Suns. But Harry Himmelberg for the Giants gets to the right of the mark, gives it everything he's got. It was always right. One behind, that's another behind for the Giants. 5-10, place 3-11. It's an 11-point margin in favour of the Suns.
0: Bodie Uhland inbounds with a short kick to the right back pocket. Powell takes the mark uncontested, kicks a long ball to the wing over the head of Humphrey. That'll be a last disposal. Humphrey saying he touched it, but the ump saying no, not buying.
3: Been a couple of them tonight from kick-ins where they've just completely missed targets.
0: So on the last disposal, it's Buckley to take it for the Giants on halfway. Kicks infield, Iden takes the grab edge of the centre square. Petrarca quick to stand the mark. Now Iden plays on, kicks the Giants to attacks from behind. Leap from Hogan. First hand couldn't mark. Collins does the roving for the Suns. Hands it to Andrew. Chips to right half back and Davies marks and holds up immediately. Alex Davies out on that right half back flank. Calls him to play on. Davies does so with a kick down the line. Looking for King, who's a long way from home. Got spoiled. Top of the arms, though, by Leek. And it'll be a free kick to Ben King on halfway for the Suns.
1: So he's on the logo, on the outer side. Once again, the Giants flood back. It's an aggressive transfer kick. Gothard got there to spoil Rioli. Now the ascendancy there was with the Giants, but it's stolen there by Bodie Uhland. Sweeping handball to Noble. Commentary wing to Lombard. Lombard confronted there by Daniels. He goes back and gets the ball. Daniels did well for the Giants. Handball forward there to Gothard, who ran it over the boundary line whilst Bodie Uhland was in pursuit. So in front of the ABC Sport commentary box, there will be a throw in. Suns by 11 points, 9 minutes gone of this third term at Carrara, a 20 degree evening, a little bit dewy and reasonably humid. Only the 8 goals, 21 scored between the two sides in the expansion cup. The throw in, Moyle in front of Allaire. Got it down. It was well done by Oliver. Flicked it forward there to Daniels. He kicks it long and nicely floated across there by Jeffrey just beyond centre wing on this commentary side of Carrara.
0: Fifth man into a 2-on-2. Jeffrey takes the mark. Short pass to Petrarca. Marks it on the logo. Petrarca, the required 15 upfield with a chip for Davies. who will hold up. Just forward of centre wing. And again, Davies looking long with the kick towards the pocket. King's in the chop with Reed, goes beyond all the flyers and off fingertips. It'll roll out of play for a throw in the left forward pocket. G'day to Loma from Bibra Lake in WA. She's a massive Giants fangirl, not too fond of the Sunday Eve graveyard shift, but we should be able to get it done anytime, anywhere. Let's go, boys. I love you, Fontempelli. Miss you, Sammy Taylor. Thank you, Loma. Boundary throw in. Deep in the attack. Oh, picked up off the deck by Petrarca. He makes something out of nothing. Swoops on the ball, swivels on his right boot, kicks the goal from the goal mouth. Amid the fumbling, Christian Petrarca, clean and efficient for his second goal. And the Suns move to 6 goals, 10-46 to the Giants, 3-11-29.
2: Just like I spoke about in the first half, that a lot of movement from the Suns. Have always got movement inside their forward 50. And Petrarca, he's not on goal side. He's facing the goals. Just kept on moving, followed where the ball was going, and then one pick up, bang.
3: Yeah, Callahan just let him go. Yeah. Whitey, as you mentioned, just trailed him behind, and class prevails. I also mentioned Zeno Hogan's come off. I don't reckon he's taken a mark. You think he took 3 or 4 in the first 10 minutes. I don't reckon he's taken one since. It'll be interesting to see if he's getting work on his hip or his hand still.
4: Yeah, oh, look, he came off and he was desolate. You can just see he's not happy with his running. He can't really get much of a contest. And I just want to know, what was more better, that goal there by Petrarca or his dumpling lasagna that he posted on TikTok last week?
1: There's the stoppage clearance won there by the Suns. It's Anderson. He streaks forward. Handball speculates to Jeffrey. Lands in the arms there of Bailey Humphrey, who was tackled holding the ball. Well done there by Thomas.
3: He's outstanding, his pressure, this little fella, Pricey.
1: Got some speed on him, hasn't he, there, Matthew, as well. He chips it forward to Himmelberg. Himmelberg flares it further right, looking for Leek. He was confronted, took it without changing stride, and then launched a kick. It's out of bounds on the full. Kieran Briggs was trying to sell that like he took it inside the line, but the crowd let the umpire know he didn't, so it's going to be Goulburn who takes the free kick for the Gold Coast Suns. Just forward of left half-back. The Suns with 5 inside 50s to the Giants 4. They've kicked 2-2 to 1 behind. The kick, Ethan Reed, tunnelled.
2: Yep.
0: Laverty's not having a good night.
1: No, he hasn't had a very good night at all. But this is only Ethan Reed's fourth disposal as well. He flares to the right of the mark, kicks it long towards King. Spoiled, and now it was Iden at the ground level, gave it to Himmelberg, to Oliver, then Ash. His extracting kick landed in the arms of Cornelio.
0: Hand passes to Green. Couple of the old stages. Green's kick on the head of Cadman, spoiled by Collins, but rode brilliantly by Gothard. Flips the hand pass towards Cadman. Didn't find him. Yulin steals it for the Suns on hand halfback. Hands it from Graham back to Rioli. To Jeffrey. Jeffrey hands it on to Graham again. Shy of the wing. Accosted as he kicks. Ash punches it away from Lombard on the deck. Swooped upon by Davies of the Suns. Hands it to Lombard. His hand pass breaks the congestion towards the wing. Picked up by Anderson. Hands it from Goulburn. Now on to Weller. 65 from goal. A squaring kick to full forward. And there's Damara. Jugelhagen marking 25 out directly in front. Quite in the first half. He's already kicked one in this second half, and he's starting to become a factor.
2: Yeah, you let him jump like Cadman, and not too many people that can stop him.
3: Yeah, just got a good weight of numbers.
2: Yeah.
3: Weight of numbers, what isn't it? Inside 50s, I don't know what they are this quarter here, but they're just getting great supply, beautiful advantage kicks, and they've got enough talent there to make them pay.
0: No angle, 30 metres out. Jugelhagen with his left boot. Kicks his second goal. And the Suns making their move. This is a game-high 23-point lead now for Gold Coast at 7-10-52 to 3-11-29. Nearly 14 minutes third term. Zane Bojack on the boundary.
4: Yeah, Jesse Hogan's made his way back out into the field, but fair dinkum, if he was running like that on the main straight of Flemington, you know what would happen, Q.
1: 8 inside 50s to 4, Matthew Priman.
3: Yeah, and that's the way it feels. And they're playing quicker. They're outnumbering. Their numbers at the drop of the ball. Their handball chains are a lot better than what they were in the second quarter. And that's given their forwards some really good looks instead of just blazing away skinny and boundary side.
1: Noah Anderson with the 5 touches in this third quarter already. Petrarca with 4 touches and a goal. They've got couple of clearances between them. We're back into the middle of Carrara. Game high, 23 points, the margin, as Q said. It's Reed versus Briggs. Exploding out of the middle there was Callahan. He propelled it forward, but it's going to come back to him. He was dealt with after he got rid of the ball, not downfield. So he's to the left of the centre circles, Finn Callahan. Long left footer, inside 50. Hogan flies, nicely spoiled. Front and square, Thomas. Great little handball to Gothard. Nice snap, bounces through. Phoenix has got his second.
2: Jeez, they needed that. They needed that, the Giants. Great reply, great response.
1: 7-10-52, the Suns. The Giants, 4-11-35. It's back to that 17-point margin after 15 minutes of the third quarter.
3: That little Thomas, first time I've seen him live. Geez, he's got some pace and some crumb and a bit of grunt about him too for a little fella.
0: Turvey Park Bulldogs, Wagga Wagga.
3: Oh, there we go.
1: Oh,
3: how many times can we get that tonight, hey?
0: We do it. We do it.
3: What was his club, sorry, Q?
0: Turvey Park Bulldogs. So that's the...
3: Shortest name in the competition, that one.
0: That's the club of the Moonies, Cameron and Jason Mooney.
3: Okay, yep.
0: From Turvey Park.
3: Yep.
0: This what?
3: Good breeding ground.
0: David Murphy, the great Swans wingman
3: yes.
0: in the Sydney...
3: Yep. Number
0: team
3: 30.
0: Of the century. G'day, Murph. He was a long-time ABC Sport commentator. I did years of footy
3: okay.
0: with Murph at the SCG.
3: Yep.
0: G'day, Murph, if you're listening, but he's a Turvey Park product as well. So Phoenix Gothard with the goal and the Suns margin back to 17.
3: Have a look at they've got two guys on the wing here in front of us, Thomas and Reed.
0: I think Pat Voss has got a bit of Turvey Park in him as well.
3: Okay.
0: Mm.
3: Yeah.
2: They're waiting. Might have clipped the post.
3: Touched.
0: Oh, they're checking whether it hit the padding, maybe.
2: Yeah, padding.
1: Look, it was close to it. But
2: it was really close.
1: Goal umpire was the closest to it as well.
0: All clear. Ball tossed in the air. Rucks go at it. And Andrew follows up. Kicks it off the deck for the Suns out towards the wing. Nasty collision there as Graham was pushed into Angwin. He's both okay. They've picked themselves up. Meanwhile, Andrew's picked up the footy. Gallops to 50. Advantage paid. And Andrew.

0: near side. That's a point.
1: I wonder if that'll be looked at. They're pushing. They're trying to...
2: Yeah, they like that.
0: Iden sort of pushed Graham into the contest.
3: Oh, yeah. Nothing. Can't see anything malicious in that.
0: 7-11-53 to 4-11-35.
3: So Lachie Whitfield flares out to his right, kicks it towards half-back. Oh, Ethan Reid.
2: It was Thomas V. Reid then.
3: Again. Oh, dear. The height advantage was pronounced there. Ethan Reid just forward of centre wing. Launches it inside 50. There's a big pack. Himmelberg spoiled there by King. He grabbed the ball, King, and then he was confronted by Jack Buckley and Lachie Whitfield. So 25 metres out from the Suns' goal, there will be a ball up. 18 points the margin. Umpire throws it up. Himmelberg speculating handball forward. Cut off by Noble. Noble through traffic. Oh, Thomas with the smother. Picked up by Ethan Reid. Dribbles one towards goal and one behind. There's a lot of those. 7-12-54 plays 4-11-35, back to 19 points the margin.
0: It's late night Sunday footy here on ABC Sport to complete round 8. Quentin Hull and Michael Price calling. 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Zane Bojack searching TikTok for more food recipes on the boundary. Short inbound there from Whitfield. And he's chipped it to Callahan, just forward of fullback. Callahan with his left boot. Long, beautiful kick to the outer side. Two on two. Stringer the leaper. Couldn't take the mark. Angwin kicks it off the ground. A shunted ball to no advantage of his team. Andrew picks up for the Suns. Hand pass to Lombard. Oh, he weaved his way through three. Lombard hands to Miller. Miller to Powell at half foot. Great tackle. Bedford. He had him a long time. Play on, says the ump. No holding the ball. Giants have got it anyway. Himmelberg hand passes out the back to Whitfield. His kick to Thomas went through his fingers. Now, Noble too high. Yep. Contact. Play on advantage taken as Whitfield's got it at centre half back. His chip is fingertip controlled by Oliver near the middle of the ground.
3: Here's handball to the run of Thomas. Thomas chips it forward, straight down the corridor. It's nicely taken there by Halloran. He launches it inside 50, looking for Cadman. No, beyond him to Jesse Hogan on the lead as Oscar Adams throws his arms out. And Hogan has taken the ball 45 out. He's on a very tight angle to the right.
1: Needs to go back and slot this, but also just give their backs a bit of a chance to just set up and have a breather for the Giants.
3: So Hogan starts his run up on the boundary. Traverses the arc of 50 with the stutter step. Let's go from just inside that. Starts it right. It stays there. Another behind.
2: He looks sore. Look at him.
3: 7-12 to 4-12 now. It's back to, oh boy, what is that margin now? 18 points, three straight goals.
0: Never the most fluent mover, is he, Matt?
2: No,
0: he looks
2: right.
0: Even more hampered tonight.
2: Not free at all.
0: The Coleman medalist of a couple of years ago, Noble receives the kick in. He's still in the left back pocket for the Suns. Now a long kick to the wing where Buckley spoils Moyle on the deck. Petrarca on hands and knees couldn't pick up. But it's gathered by Fonte of the Giants. Rush kick to half forward, straight to Noble of the Suns. Markson immediately plays on with a hand pass from Anderson to Miller. Well, gave it back to Noble, but they've marked it up. On the deck, picked up by Ash of the Giants. His rush kick to half forward. No one's there except for Adams of Gold Coast. Pretty messy play there. Adams marks, kicks it to right half back. Mac Andrews got time to have a fumble, then have a stroll. Couple of bounces, draws a man. Hand passes to Rioli. Chiseling pass towards half forward at the knees of Long. That's couldn't mark and is holding the ball. He got rid of the handball, but he took too long.
1: He's just stuck their tackles tonight, haven't they?
0: Whitfield with the tackle. Chips to Angwin. Near the logo. Edge of the centre square. Chips it to Daniels. Daniels marks. Deep entry for the Giants. Oh, Hogan crashes the pack. Brings it to deck. String arrives. Hand passes to Cadman in the pocket. Up and under. Left foot snap. Is out of bounds on the full. And a free kick to the Suns in the right back pocket.
1: He had to make a contest there, Jesse Hogan. And Mac Andrew was going back with the flight of the ball, but he made him earn that.
3: So, in the right back pocket, it's with Joel Jeffrey for the Gold Coast Suns. Launches a long one, just short of centre wing. Well done by Moyle to get in front position, but off his hands. It was picked up by Davies immediately. The ball knocked out of his hands in the tackle. There's going to be a whistle on play.
1: In the back.
3: Now, there was a diving effort there. The Giants player is flat out on his back there, and Sam Closey is pleading his case.
0: Yeah, Angwin? Angwin's the man that's on his back.
3: Yeah, Ryan Angwin. He'll be the man with the free kick, but the doctor is having a look there as well.
1: And I reckon his head's hit the ground.
3: A little bit.

0: remonstrating here with Sam Closey, the offender.
1: I reckon he's ridden him into the ground, tackled him from behind, and his head's hit the ground.
0: Well, he's still...
1: He looks a bit...
0: Well, the doctor is leaning over. He's slowly sitting up.
1: Good play, Anglin, too.
0: And now he's on his haunches.
1: Yeah, he doesn't look too good.
0: No, this doesn't look too flash at all. I think they will look at this. Oh, no, his head hit the ground. I just saw the replay on the screen. His head hit the ground violently.
2: It was a sling tackle from Closey, and he's in strife.
1: He's in a lot of trouble.
0: He will be in some... Well, I'll definitely have a look at it.
1: And he didn't have the ball, too. Arms pinned.
0: So he's coming off. He's got a physio one side, doctor on the other, and he's not looking too flash, is Ryan Angwin. And Sam Closey will be...
2: He might not be getting on a plane to Darwin. Down to you, Zane.
3: And remember, Angwin was involved in that collision about 10 minutes ago as well, not far from where the incident happened. So he's been involved in a couple of collisions, and that was not good. I think Closey's in a lot of trouble.
0: So, yeah, he's taking his time. He's breaking into a little bit of a jog here. He's let go of one of the physios, and the doctor is still with him. And he gets a round of applause from the Carrara crowd.
2: Closey only just got back in the team this week.
1: Yeah.
0: So it's going to be Connor Iden who'll end up with the ball just forward of centre wing on the outer side. Umpire hands him back to ball. And so they'll launch into attack here, the Giants. They're trailing by three straight goals with 23 gone of this third term. Iden launches it towards a big pack. They fly off hands, front and square. Miller to Rioli. Tackled. He gets rid of the handball. Picked up there by Daniels. Flying shot towards goal. Big contest. Lands into the hands there. A string of handball. Then Hogan on the goal line. Dribbles it through. Great work from Jake Stringer to gather the ball next to the behind post. Fling the handball to Hogan. And the Giants get the goal they desperately required. 7-12-54 to 5-12-42. It's a 12-point margin with 24 gone to the third term. Zane Bojack on the boundary.
3: 19,000. Few more than I thought there was going to be tonight. 19,039 is the crowd. I can tell you, Ryan Anglin's gone straight down the race, guys. He was looking in a lot of trouble when he went past me. Not really with it, even though he was standing. And, I don't think we'll see him again tonight.
1: And be on Adam Kingsley watch, too. He's come down from the commentary box. I reckon he's going to be fired up about what happened. So be on Adam Kingsley watch down there, Zeno.
4: 19,000.
2: Yeah, they've counted the workers, haven't they? What do you reckon, Matt?
4: Absolutely. Anyhow, they needed that. The Giants, they've dominated a bit of territory and got back into the game with that goal.
2: Moyle with a tap down in the middle, straight to Petrarca. Clearance Suns. Rush kick towards attacking 50. No Sun on the end of it. Iden battling there with Gulben. Roved by Lombard, who hands it to Graham. Hands it out the back to Petrarca. 60 from goal. Very short pass, not the required. Gave the problem to Weller. And he now has to hand pass backwards. Noble's got it. Kick and a half from goal. Right half forward. High kick to the pocket. Oh. Over the head of Reed and out of play. There were two really against Reed as well.
1: He struggled with his kicks tonight, Noble. Mm. He is generally sometimes reliable, but sort of flared off the side of the boot there.
2: Giants trail by two goals. 7-12 to 5-12 in favour of the Suns. 25 minutes, third term. Boundary throw in. Oh, it pitches at the feet of the rucks. Lombard comes through for the Suns. Hand passes to no one in particular. Buckley picks up for the Giants. Whacks it clear from the pocket to half back, but Noble's in the way. Takes a chest mark opposed to Bedford. We just mentioned his kicking hasn't been great tonight, but he's going back to have a shot here on the 45-degree angle with the man on the mark standing on 50. So if he gets it right here, it'll be an important moment in this game just to stop a run of a couple of goals for the Giants. Johnny Noble's already kicked three goals this year, so the running halfback can hit the scoreboard on occasion. And an important moment in this game, 26 minutes third quarter. Suns lead by two goals. Noble gives it everything with his right boot from 52. He's got it! He has kicked the goal! Might not be a night, but it can be a moment. And John Noble's taken that to put the Suns back out by three goals at 8-12 to 5-12.
1: Does it work in reverse? So when Procy said, oh, he's a reliable kick in front of goals, and he misses, I did the reverse, didn't I, Procy?
0: Yeah.
1: Did I say he hasn't been kicking well?

0: then all of a sudden that happens?
1: There's commentators first and commentators praise.
0: Praise, yeah, there you go.
1: The opposite. Yeah,
0: yeah, work swings and roundabout. What a great finish. But I just noticed that Kingsley came down the ground and he was putting his hands together. That means press up, press up, press up. So that's a really big message they're trying to get at the moment from the Giants, to press up. Great setup from behind that allowed for Noble to be able to get that quick kick and get that intercept mark and great finish, but really clear message there from Kingsley.
1: So the Suns have kicked four goals four in this quarter as the Giants win the clearance. It went from Briggs to Oliver, back to Briggs, and he tumbles one inside 50. Hogan greeted the ball and slapped it into the path of Gothard, speculating handball backwards. Picked up there by Cadman, and he let loose as well. He went back and tried a second time.
2: Oh, Toby Green absolutely belted it in the middle of the back by McAndrew.
3: Cadman's flying the flag. They're into it.
2: They are into it, and why wouldn't you? They're inspirational.
0: Could be
2: skipper.
0: Could be 50.
2: Well, that was a dead set bump right in the middle of the back, and as hard as it could be. And Toby Green, who only had the 8 disposals tonight and kicked a behind.
3: Your team's leading by 3 goals, and you decide to rough up Toby Green. Don't know whether that's perhaps the smartest thing that McAndrew's done.
2: Well, McAndrew's had a couple of those moments so far in season 2026, a few brain explosions. But Toby Green, 45-degree angle to the right, to the hoots of the Carrara crowd. Goes across the arc of 50 and then strikes it very right for barely squeezing in for one behind.
0: All McAndrew had to do was wait for him to get the ball, because it wasn't a kick. It wasn't going to mark. It was a hand pass forward and just then bear hug him and get hold of the ball, but he tunnel-boarded.
2: 17 points the margin, 60 plays 43.
3: And just a little bit of spice added to this one with Angwin off and Closey really in the crosshairs, you'd think, with the tackle that saw him leave the field. Noble kicks to right half back, misses the target. Thomas fumbles it out with Powell.
4: Should have let it go, Thomas, then. Would have gone out of bounds.
3: Would have been the last disposal, Matthew. Correct, but natural instincts. You sort of
0: yes. I won't say who kicked it there.
3: Yeah, Johnny Noble kicked it. After he kicked the goal a moment ago, Jeff. You're right. What are we at? 29 minutes, third term. Suns by 17 points. Boundary throw in left half forward for the Giants. Rode by Miller of the Suns. Gave to Anderson. Only tackle. His hand purse comes clear. Moyle gives it off to Miller now. Miller with the kick towards halfway. Graham just nudges his man Fonte off the ball and takes the mark. Good body work there from Will Graham.
0: Good reading of the ball too.
3: Right on halfway on the Nareng Riverside.
0: Sorry, Hugh, just know where the ball's going to land.
2: The Giants flood back. A long kick towards right half forward, and Ben King, given too much leg rope there by Harry Himmelberg, takes it 60 metres out. He's on the boundary at right half forward for the Suns. He kicks it to the top of the square. Ugel Hagen, the target. There's three Giants there. Skims off the knuckles, and Cornelio escorts the ball through for one rushed behind. So 8-13 plays 5-13. Three straight goals, the margin, with 30 gone in this third quarter.
3: And Whitfield once again, no one on the mark. So he just strolls beyond the 9-metre square and chips short to Cornelio. Takes the grab inside defensive 50, just beyond the pocket. Near right half back, Cornelio chips it to Ash. Ash takes the mark. He's been prolific, Lockie Ash.
0: Yeah, he's been in the midfield too, which has been a good change, I reckon.
3: Has a run towards defensive 50, kicks wide to the wing. Numbers with the Giants. Thomas gathers on the bounce, draws a man and flips the hand pass to Buckley. Buckley hands it around the boundary line, looking for Briggs, who got tackled. Lost the ball over the boundary line. Great tackle from Brig Moyle. Boundary throw in. Zane on the boundary.
5: I can confirm that Ryan Angwin has been ruled out with concussion. The Giants just told me that via text message.
2: You'd have to think that Sam Closey's got a big case to answer with that sling tackle. Throw in, outer side on the wing. Briggs in front of Moyle. Neither got the ball. The umpire said there was a hold off the play and it will go to Petrarca against his former teammate in Clary Oliver. He's just behind centre wing. Goes out to his right to Noble, racking them up. Highest disposal winner for the Gold Coast. He has time to tap the ball on the ground. Kicks it to the pocket, looking for Ugel Hagen. Fisted away there by Himmelberg over the boundary line. And we'll get a throw in. About 40 out in the right forward pocket for the Suns. They're leading by 18 points very late in this third quarter at Carrara.
3: About 70 seconds of playing

0: time left before we get to three-quarter time. Sunday footy on ABC Sport. Ball thrown in. Briggs and Moyle at ruck. Lombard comes through to Rove. He's tackled. His hand pass too hot for Yugel Hagen. Couldn't pick it up. Fonte picks up. Tackled by Humphrey. Rushed handball. Just gets it over the boundary line.
1: They're dangerous here, the Suns.
0: Yeah, just the pressure around the ball, Jeff, and keeping it in attack.
1: It's a forward stoppage too. This is where they've already had one or two goals.
0: Well, you look at Petrarca, you look at Humphrey and those kinds of guys.
1: They set up really well. Plenty of movement and blocks.
0: Oh, boundary throw in. Went at the feet of the rucks. Goes back into the chop. Himmelberg's over it. Lost it. Stolen by Lombard of the Suns. Hands to King. His hand pass fumbled by Miller. Knocked away by Daniels, who kicks it out of the air. Just a desperately clear defensive 50.
1: Great spoil.
0: Kick went on the head of Gothard, and Newland bashed it away over the boundary line for a throw-in. 36 seconds to the break, Pricey. It's yours. Boundary throw-in, left half forward for Gold Coast. The Suns leading by 3 goals, 8-13, leads 5-13.
2: So once again, it's a crowded forward line for the Suns. Giants have got a good number around this throw-in. Again, shallow. Briggs gets there first. Double hands it forward towards the boundary line. Bedford, sort of semi-crunch there by Miller. They turn the ball over. Anderson, handball back to Noble. Noble skies one. Couple of Giants spoil each other. Rove by Gulben for the Suns. Inside 50, long kick. It was well read by Fonte. He went back with the flight, took a relieving mark. Kicked it 30 metres forward to Whitfield. Now the Giants want to slingshot it. Kick to Ash, spoiled by Noble. It bounces back into the corridor. Daniels with the handball to Gothard. Gothard chips it to 50. Toby Green. It was like he was frightened by the three-quarter time siren. The ball bounced off his chest as he was approaching the arc of 50 to take that mark. But that three-quarter time siren signals an 18-point margin for the Suns. 8-13-61 to 5-13-43. That's after the Suns led by 4 points at halftime and 9 points at quarter time. The goal scorers, there are not too many to run through. A couple for Petrarca for the Suns, two for Yugel Hagen in his first home game for the Suns. Will Power's got a single, as does King, Anderson and John Noble with a beauty late in that quarter. And for the Giants, a couple for Cadman, two for Gothard, and the single for Jesse Hogan.
0: By the way, I think there was a security guard that kept an eagle eye after the siren there, because Toby Green was so frustrated, he booted the ball about 8 rows back into the grandstand. And after we had one footy pinched earlier today.
3: Yep, are onto it.
0: Yeah, Toby's showing his frustration there. So the Suns leading by 3 goals at three-quarter time. Your messages continue to be welcome. Send us a text on 0437 774 774. If you missed the story of the day at the SCG, high-scoring affair there and 7 goals for Malcolm Roses. Hamstring injury for Brody Majacek. Swans too good for the Ds by 17 points, 19-17-131 to Melbourne 7-12-114. And in the NRL today, Newcastle, Cronulla and Penrith the victors. The most recent of those games, Penrith getting the better of the Manly Warringah Seagulls. 18 points to 16. A quarter to go on this late night finish to complete round 8. 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
2: Lockweller kicks it inside 50, looking for King. Front and square, Yugel Hagen, snap, bounces. It is a goal. That's a great snap from Yugel Hagen from 25 out.
0: Boundary throw in, deep in the attack. Oh, picked up off the deck by Petrarca. He makes something out of nothing. Hands it from Goulburn. Now onto Weller. 65 from goal. A squaring kick to full forward. And there's Jamal.

0: Hogan flies, nicely spoiled, front and square, Thomas. Great little handball to Gothard. Nice snap, bounces through. Phoenix has got his second. Picked up there by Daniels, flying shot towards goal. Big contest, lands into the hands there. A Springer handball at Hogan.
1: Well
0: Hogan
1: played.
0: On the goal line, dribbles it through.
2: And an important moment in this game, 26 minutes third quarter. Suns lead by 2 goals. Noble gives it everything with his right boot from 52. He's got it! He has kicked the goal!
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2: Three-quarter time at Carrara. Just a quarter to play in this round 8 of the 2026 season. Quentin Hull, my name. Wonderful to have your company on a gorgeous Sunday night at Carrara. G'day to Laurel from Rushworth. Says, yeah, great to see Yugel Hagen back playing. A couple of thumbs up emojis. 0437-774-774, that number to get in touch. G'day, team. Phil from Victoria says, what's going on with GWS? They're better than this. By the way, Stringer, how's his game? Can I ask your thoughts? Jeff White and Matt Primus, your experts. Well, gentlemen, Suns just seem to have held them at arm's length. The Giants did get to the lead late in the second quarter, but the Suns have basically been in front since then. We've got a thriller on our hands here. What's going to happen?
5: I don't get the feeling of it. It's just the Giants just don't seem to be able to get going for a consistent period of time. They have 5-6 minutes period where they dominate, you know, possession or inside 50s, but they once again continue to struggle to score. And the difference then was the Suns actually scoring efficiency went through the roof. As we said, I think they were 13% in the first half. They went right up there. They actually kicked some goals and not only dominated territory, but their efficiency going inside 50 was terrific. And the Giants continue to be really poor with some haphazard movement in there, and then their forwards got really beaten by most of the Suns' back. So, yeah, I can't see it continuing. If the Suns continue with the high-octane ball movement, I think they'll be able to skip away quite convincingly here, unless the Giants can do something. I did notice at three-quarter time huddle, Kingsley grabbed Toby Green and said, pushed him into the midfield huddle and said, get involved in there. And we're just speaking off air to Price. He has done a lot of midfield time this year, but he hasn't done much tonight. So see if the skipper can inspire them with a couple of centre-bounce clearances or centre ball-ups.
1: And they put Lockie Ash in there too. It was really, really good, dominant. But they own the corridor that quarter there, the Giants. They just couldn't. I just look at the heat map. They forced the Suns to go wide.

0: Suns just fell away dramatically against Hawthorn. So it's always a big indicator in relating to fitness of a team. So, yeah, look, they're obviously behind on the scoreboard, but if they can, like you said, Matty, they've put patches together throughout this game. 10 minutes here, 5 minutes there. If they can put a good quarter together, I reckon they can run over the Suns.
1: Nobles had 27 possessions for Gold Coast, 22 for Petrarca. Andrew and Weller, 19 to complete the top three for the locals. For the visitors, Whitfield and Oliver, both 26. Ash and Callahan, 22 each. Inside 50s, 34 Giants, 45 Suns. Yep. So
0: there it is. Yep. Toby Green in the middle.
1: Toby Green in the middle. Big final quarter coming up. Here's Michael Price.
2: Umpire throws it up. Aaliyah got it down. Then Oliver flicked it back to him immediately. Back to Green. Handball forward of the contest to Ash. Inside 50. Cadman spoiled there by Collins. It rebounds into the hands of Cadman. Tackled there by Will Power and Collins. So the umpire will come in and throw it up very quickly. There's a pack of players around this. Aaliyah got up high, slapped it forward, cut off for the Suns by Locke Weller. He skies a ball towards Humphrey, couldn't take the mark, spoiled by Whitfield, into the hands of Anderson. Handball to Davies, now onto centre wing commentary side to Jeffrey by hand. Jeffrey launches one very long towards Ugel Hagen. It was great body work. Laverty bounced off his chest into the arms of Canelio, back to Buckley, back to Iden at the top of the goal square. He kicks it right into space. It bounces to Bedford. Bedford gathers in front of Rioli, hits the target of Mikalia on the wing. Good
0: great
2: kick.
0: Spread there from the ruck too.
1: And Aaliyah picks himself up just shy of true centre wing for the Giants. High right foot kick towards half forward. Cadman at the front of the pack, takes the mark. The 60 from goalie, wheels on immediately, chips to the pocket for Hogan. Can't mark with two coming at him. Stringer comes through, taps it to the advantage of Bedford in the pocket. Clever kick backwards. Oh, Oliver dropped it. It was a beautiful pass, went straight through his fingers, and the Suns come away. Anderson's kick towards right half back, and Goulburn's got it, takes the mark and slows it up. And that was a big missed opportunity for the Giants.
2: And the Suns come away with the ball. Jeffrey laconically hits Mac Andrew on the commentary wing. Goulburn goes past for the hand.

0: We're calling out to be spoken to.
1: No.
0: Let's move on. Underneath the small scoreboard, 18
2: it's
0: points
2: past
0: the
2: his
0: margin.
2: Bedtime, Pricey. It's late on a Sunday night.
3: At least you got a friend, mate.
0: A very good point. Throw in. It's a shallow throw in yet again. Moyle double hands it. Oliver off a step, kicks it forward. It was Will Powell inside the centre square. Every player, a par two, are forward of Will Powell, and he's 70 from goal. He chips it into the path of Ugel Hagen. Dropped what he might have taken at the back. Buckley Gavin tackled by King, holding the ball.
4: Wasn't aware of where his position.
0: He was completely unaware of King sneaking up on him very laconically towards the behind post. And Ben King, only with the seven disposals tonight, he's kicked one goal, one. He's facing the middle, looking to curl this one around from about 10 metres. He's in the left forward pocket. Crowd holds its breath as King gets his second. Extends the lead for the Suns. 9-13-67, plays 5-13-43. It's a 24-point margin, and we've only played 3 minutes of the final term here at Carrara.
4: Great pressure from the Suns to keep it in their forward half. Just keep it in there. Set up really well behind the ball. I don't think the Giants are set up really well. They had most of their plays towards the boundary line when there was a quick kick out of the back half. But great second effort there from King to be able to put that tackle on, holding the ball. They deserve it. So let's see how the Giants can react.
2: And if Clayton Oliver drops a mark above his head and Jamara Ugel Hagen drops a mark above his head, I think it's fair to say it's pretty dewy.
3: Pretty
2: and
3: dewy out there.
4: Very dewy.
3: And the sweat too, the humidity too.
2: Yeah. By the way, we're getting a text saying that crowd figure of 19,000 was the last game's crowd figure that was Simon Ford, and they're right. So not quite sure how many are here tonight. Centre stoppage, important clearance for the Giants, and they get it. Ash receives a hand pass and kicks towards Cadman, but Collins punches away on D50 for the Suns. First to meet it, Canelio doesn't pick up cleanly under harassment from Weller. Now gets it to his boot, taps it to Bedford, who's tackled over the boundary line by Powell. And we'll see a boundary throw in on attacking 50 for Greater Western Sydney.
4: Did they put the exact same?
2: Yeah,
4: they did. Gee, someone's quick to pick that up, weren't they?
2: I got a text about it.
4: So good on them. Good CSI there.
2: So, haven't had the crowd figure semaphore now. Oh, throw-in hit Alier in the chin. Ricochets, though, to Callahan. Hand passes to Ash. Can't pick up close to the line. He taps it out. And we'll do it all again. GWS 3 wins and 4 losses. Gold Coast 4 wins, 3 losses. And the Suns on the brink of their 2-week sojourn to Darwin, which has been so fruitful for them of recent years. Another boundary throwing on half forward for the Giants here. Whack defensive side of the pack for GWS. Canelio picks up, hacks it to the pocket. Weller traps the ball for the Suns. He's under pressure. Hand pass slips through the fingers of Yulin, but there's big Collins to ensure it's not going anywhere. He wraps up Bedford. And another stoppage deep in attack for the Giants. 5.5 minutes, final term. Suns lead by 4 goals.
0: It's a game high, 24-point margin. Thrown up by the umpire. Moyle got it down. It lands into the hands of Thomas, though, for the Giants. He flicked a handball out, cut off by Davies. He fell as he delivered a great handball to Rioli, pursued by Stringer, who chased hard, but Rioli got his kick away. Good contest from Fonte, brought the ball to ground on the outer side. Jeffrey Chase, the man in Himmelberg, who gathered. Fonte had it, tackled by Noble. The ball's let loose now. The sweeping handball comes over to Ash. He gets around Petrarca, launches an aggressive kick straight down the middle. Beside the centre circles, it's Lekalia. Gives the handball off to his skipper in Green. Green to half forward. Powell read it best.
4: Well done,
0: Bedford man. Sort of sagged off a bit and let Powell get to the ball first, and he delivers a lovely pass to the commentary wing to Gulben.
2: Takes a mark on his chest and holds up. Suns by 4 goals. 6 minutes played, final term, Sunday footy on ABC Sport. Gulben infield laterally, Moyle marks, kicks to Yulin. Marks just beyond the bullseye in the centre of Carrara. He's got Tuke Miller screaming for it on a lead, so he obliges with a short pass. Miller chips inside 50. No one marking Bailey Humphrey. Marks 45 out, and Clayton Oliver has got his hands open to say, what is going on there?
4: There was 1, 2, 3, 4 Giants players sagged back, had their hands on their knees. Didn't press up. That's the message that Kingsley was trying to get in the third quarter. That just wasn't non-existent then.

0: Giants have only kicked 5 goals all night. Humphrey kicks this goal, the lead will be 5 goals. Bailey Humphrey, journey not the problem. He's got a raking boot. Man on the mark, 45 out. 52 metres, the right foot is across the face from Bailey Humphrey. It's a point. 9-14, 68. Leads 5-13, 43. Suns by 25.
1: Bailey Humphrey with his third behind of the evening as Iden comes out of the goal square and then stutters, goes left, then right. The Suns have set up nicely. He flares to the left eventually. Harvey Thomas, who then aggressively goes up the corridor to find Oliver. Disposal 28 for him. It goes out there now to Toby Green, who goes back into the corridor to find Ash. Ash now onto the centre circles to find Fonte. He gets through the tackler, did well, kicks it inside 50. It's going to be a big fly from behind by Hogan. Collins in the front position, elected to spoil at centre half forward. Oliver picks up to Stringer, under pressure. Jake Stringer does what Jake Stringer does. He just does that all the time, under pressure. He can do extraordinary things, Jake Stringer. He gets the goal the Giants need. 9-14-68, plays 6-13-49, and we're back to a 19-point margin here with about 8.5 minutes gone.
2: That's twice now, Matty, that they've gone through the corridor. Aggressive kicking going through the corridor from the Giants. Even when Toby Green got it on the wing there, he came back through the corridor. So clear message at three-quarter time just to take the game on through the corridor.
3: Well, and it just gives their forward so many avenues where to lead, doesn't it? Geez, Clayton Oliver's run in there was pretty impressive too. He linked up quite a few times in that passage of play. He's worked his backside off tonight.
0: A little turnaround there. The Humphrey set shot just missing. And then Jake Stringer doing Jake Stringer things. Creating a goal from not much at the other end. So it could have been 30 points Gold Coast lead. It's now only 19. Set a stoppage. Petrarca comes through. Was he held? No. Play on. Miller picks up. Suns ball. Hands it to Anderson. Runs to the edge of the centre square. Kicks inside 50. Buckley fists a pack. Ball ricochets towards the boundary line. Kept in. Picked up by Laverty. Hand passes to Cornelio, who's got space to run through. Half back. The Giants are clear. Cornelio kicks on the head of Alier. Spoiled away by Adams. Petrarca does the roving. Alier tackles in, but Petrarca hands to Jeffrey. Jeffrey gives it back to Petrarca. Kicks it back 15 metres to Rioli. He'll set up just defensive following. Kick inside the corridor. Looking for Lombard. Fisted away. Ricochet went to Miller. He's tackled off the ball. Picked up by Fonte. Hand passes to Green, who got tackled without the ball. Free kick. Toby Green, 60 out, centre half forward. He spears a pass to the leading Hogan. It balloons off his chest. Gothard Rose, 40 out. Get tackled. Hand pass comes clear. Still a chance for the Giants. Green picks up on 50. Hands it to Fonte. Hands it backwards. He's got Cornelio kicking it from right half forward to left half forward. Off hands. Ball rolls towards the boundary line. Stringer taps it between his legs. Picked up by Leek. 60 from goal. Kicks it inside 50. Knuckle applied by Moyle on the contest. You'll get a turn, Pricey, when the action stops. O'Halloran, he tried to kick it off the ground. Lombard went through, couldn't pick it up. Most frenetic passage of the night. And finally, we get a ball up as Goulburn has jumped on attacking 50.
2: There's some gas players right now. They've got to set up
0: some
2: their
0: gas commentators too.
1: That's a pretty good repeat effort from Quentin there. Comes off hands now. Ash gave it to Callahan inside 50. It's an errant kick. It's cut off there by Joel Jeffrey, who signals to everybody slow down. He chips it forward, finds his skipper in Anderson, still inside defensive 50, straight down the middle. Will Powell, he's about 10 meters away from the center circles, and again the Giants stream forward. So he flicks it out to the left by foot on the point of the center square at left half back to find Anderson. Anderson further left, still backward of the wing to Bodie Euland. He measures a kick to Humphrey. He's got some space. Now it's a long kick inside 50, looking for Reed, who waited, and Buckley got there late with the fist. Over the boundary line, there will be a throw in. You just wanted the unicorn to stick his mitts out and be there first.
2: Geez, that was a great anticipation there from Buckley to come off his man.
0: 19 points the lead to Gold Coast. 11 and a half minutes in this final term. Giants won the last six between these two. Boundary throw in. Moyle at the front. Taps down. Long comes by. Couldn't get a clean handle on it. It's at the feet of the ruckman. And we'll have another stoppage. Umpire comes in to toss it up. 30 from the Suns goal. Briggs punches it boundary side, and Miller quickly applies a tackle on Green, and the quick trigger on the ball up call these days sees it tossed in the air. Right back pocket for GWS, left forward pocket for the Suns. Long does the roving, hands it to Miller. Gold Coast ball, hands it out the back to Closey. Hands it all the way back, 70 from goal to create some space. Rioli's there and he chips it to Lombard. Marks on 50. Leo decides to kick across the 50 arc and Joel Jeffrey marks slightly right of centre, but man on the mark with his toes almost on the red paint of the 50. Zane Bojack on the boundary.
4: You can bet that Dimmer told this Suns team at three-quarter time that both games last year, the Suns were leading well into the final quarter and got run down. They've got to keep their foot on the pedal.
0: And Joel Jeffrey can make the margin 25 points. It'll take a good kick. He'll have to launch from about 53 metres out. Stuttering approach. Lays into it with his right boot. It's high. It's handsome. Jeffrey's off to the races celebrating. He runs to the bench and is in change within 3 seconds of kicking the goal.
3: All his teammates are looking for a high five and he ran away from the ball.
0: He's raced to the bench having taken the Suns 25 points to the good. 10-14, 74 to 6-13, 49.
3: That's a sign of the modern game, that, isn't it, Whitey? You know, if you kick a goal like that, you'd stay out there and celebrate with your teammates, but rotations... get the job done.
0: It was the most enthusiastic interchange you've seen all night.
2: That's a big kick. That's a great finish. The thing about that too is the Suns, when Leo Lombard got it, he did not look to go inside forward 50. He looked to go lateral. So it was definitely a set play there that they had organised from the Suns. Really good because it separates the defence and allows you to go to the fat side.
1: So it's an equal game high, 25-point margin. Back into the middle of Carrara. The Suns with the stoppage win. It was taken there by Davies. He flicked the handball out to Bailey Humphrey. He was tackled. He let loose the ball, and it was O'Halloran who gathered. Tumbled it inside 50. Quick flicking handball there came towards Stringer. He got his boot to ball. How did he do that? To Bedford, who snaps and scores. Stringer was tackled, getting slung. Still got his boot to ball. It fortuitously landed into the arms of Toby Bedford, who slammed it through from 40, and they're not out of it, the Giants. 10-14-74, the Suns. 7-13-55, the Giants. 15 gone, final term, 19 points the margin.
2: Is that a mark to Bedford? Did he go
0: it
2: the,
0: was, and he played on. The, well, maybe not 15, but...
2: Yeah.
1: He caught it, let's put it that way.
2: That was well done by Stringer. He had one hand free. He was tackled by Noble. Had one hand free, got it on the boot, and yeah.
0: Not 15, controlled it one-handed.
2: Controlled it one-handed, and Bedford too, to finish it the way he did.
0: That is a party trick to keep the contest alive.
2: And then one-handed, yeah.
0: So there's still 10 and a half minutes of playing time. Plenty of time. Gold Coast, though, leading by 19 points. Ball up in the middle. Andrew whacks it forward for the Suns, but defensive side of the pack for the Giants. O'Halloran picks up, and as a bounce, gets tackled by Big Mac.
2: Great
0: play from the gangly ruckman. Come key defender, come angry ant, come big moment player. But he did the right thing there, Big Mac, and he's won the free kick at the edge of the centre square. High ball for the Suns to attacking 50. King at the front of the pack, almost a two-grabber. Can't complete the mark. Long roves, hacks it towards the goal. Mouth it, pitches in the pocket, and Closey takes a finger-tipping mark. That was really well done. Closey's marked it. 20 metres out, left forward pocket. He might have a case to answer for the tackle that put Angwin out of the game, so he better make the most of his AFL opportunities for the time being. And... Oh, right foot snaps, but doesn't curl it enough from 20 metres out. Across the face, it's a point. Suns by 20. Zane.
4: I think we got the crowd right this time, Q. They posted 13,537. Bit different to the first time.
0: Yeah, that's more like it.
1: Yeah, that seems a little bit more reasonable. Just a bit of byplay behind. Did Toby Bedford play? Well, he would have played with Petrarca at Melbourne, definitely. Little bit of a man hug. Let's say behind the scenes, very friendly as the Giants exit now. It's with Ash just behind centre wing on the outer side. Collins stands the mark, and so Ash, aggressive kick to the corridor. Long read it best, cut it off.
5: from 70, launches towards the goal square. Goulburn got back there, well spoiled by Buckley. It bounces into the post.
2: Right, and once again, Buckley. Jeez.

0: He's a star defender, isn't he?
1: He is. 21 points the margin, 76 plays 55.
2: Probably not the best option either. There was a shorter option there for Ben Long. As Iden chips into the pocket, Laverty marks uncontested. Plays on with a kick to the wing. Collins in front of Cadman. Great mark from the big defender for the Suns. Kicks infield. Lombard hugs it to his chest. Leo Lombard for the Suns. I reckon if they kick one more, that'll be enough.
3: Yep.
2: 21 the lead for Gold Coast. Chip inside, 50 from Lombard. Fisted away by Leek. And rowed by O'Halloran of the Giants. Hands it to Daniels, who runs through the middle of the ground. Kicks it wide on Cadman and Collins' head. Collins does enough to bring the ball to deck. Noble arrives to pick up for the Suns. Hands it back to Collins. Chip to the wing, not 15. Play on, surely.
0: Had to go direct there.
3: Yeah, Daniels had to go direct. Yeah.
2: Plosey's paid the mark. He kicks in field. And is that Reed? Yeah, Reed in the middle of the ground's got it for the Suns.
1: He gets it to the right to find Oscar Adams just behind the centre circles. Now he goes to the commentary wing. Bodie Ulan. They're definitely just wanting to hold onto the ball and take a bit of time off the clock as Mac Andrew runs forward. He gathers. Not interested in taking off too quickly. He eventually plays on, launches one towards the pocket. Giants with the numbers, good contest, Hugo Hagen. It's flicked forward to Oliver, great handball back to Buckley, and then Oliver was dealt with, and he's not happy about it either. And Ben Long. Oh boy, a bit of a jumper punch there as Harvey Thomas has the ball.
2: Oh, then he whacked him.
3: Whacked him again.
2: Now that Ben Long's giving him one, an open, I think it might have been an open palm to the chin anyway.
1: That will be definitely looked at as Harvey Thomas has the ball now, commentary wing. 20 metres forward to find Daniels. There's a bit of spite in this game. Inside 50. Green spoiled by the late arriving Collins. Front and centre was Anderson. He launches a high ball towards the wing. Moyle gets in front of Leek and takes a good grab, the big fella.
2: Little bit of spice left in this one. 7 minutes on the game clock. Suns lead by 21 points. Moyle chips a short pass to Andrew. Mark still on the right half back flank. Chrysler, you keep an eye on the replay while they play on here to get a bit more of what happened a moment ago. Hand pass to Ulan on the wing. High kick to attacking 50. Hugel Hagen flew, couldn't mark. Long comes through, can't pick up. Strong pressure from Davies there, tackled Iden. No free kick, play on. Reed picks up for the Suns, gives to Petrarca. Rush kick will come down 30 out. Humphrey underneath it, couldn't mark. Reed roves, has it tackled from his grasp. Daniels has got it for the Giants. Hands it to Iden, chips dangerously to the corridor. It comes off. Whitfield's got it. Shares with Callahan. Runs through centre half back. Hands it back to Whitfield. Missed the target though. Suns ball now on the rebound as Graham picks up. Hands it to Weller. Hands it defensively to Noble, who calm it down with a lateral kick.
3: Great defence.
2: To Moyle in the centre circles.
1: Yeah, I reckon Ben Long's just got a little nervous wait before the MRO announces what they're going to do as Collins now kicks it just beyond centre wing to Bodie Ulan.
2: He's a Darwin boy and he loves getting back there. He won't want to miss the trip.
1: Exactly right. Ulan has all but two of the Giants in front of him, so kicks it back in that long direction. Oh, he controlled it, towed it forward, confronted by Himmelberg, tried to soccer it off the deck. Buckley picks it up, handball to Leek. Leek to Oliver, confronted by Davies, got the handball back in board to Leek, tackled there by Hugo Hagen, holding the ball.
3: Great defence from the Suns.
1: That was desperate. You're dead right, Whitey.
3: Their forward pressure. They super balanced. They didn't overcommit. They held their width. Great balance from the Suns.
1: So Hugel Hagen, his first home game, only had the four touches tonight, but he's kicked two and had three score involvements. So that's what you want from your forward as far as conversion percentage. Let's see how he goes here. From 30 metres out, 45-degree angle to the right, Hugel Hagen leans back on it. It starts left, but it curls back enough. He's got three. Jamara greeted by his teammates as the Suns blow out to a 27-point lead, game high, 11-16-82 to 7-13-55. We've played nearly 22 minutes of the final term. Zane Bojack on the boundary.
4: Yeah, isn't he the X factor for this Gold Coast Suns lineup now that he's fit and firing, Jamara Ugelhagen? And listen, boys, I know there's been a bit of spice, but the Expansion Cup is one of the most highly sought-after trophies in the competition. Why wouldn't they have a go?
1: The Off-Broadway Trophy.
0: Just on the replay, the long stuff was a push and shove, and then he laid down the ground, and then he slapped him on the face, a slap.
2: Yeah, that's what sort of...

0: okay.
1: And Ben Long went off last year in Darwin. He took a hanger and called that game against, was it last year? Yeah, against Hawthorn, and saw him out later on. He said, yeah, I'm going to have some time fishing as well. So he won't want to miss that trip. One to watch. Centre stoppage. O'Halloran's a chance to get it clear for the Giants. He picks up and does. Boot it to full forward for GWS. Third man in, Euland, helps out Andrew, who was there trying to stop Hogan from marking. And the two sons conspire to do just that. Punch through for a point. It makes the margin 26 at 11-16-82 to 7-14-56. Quick kick in finds Euland.
2: So Bodie Euland, minus his little brother tonight, Zeke, who was rested, managed. He goes to his right to find John Noble. The leading disposal winner for the Suns tonight launches into his 27th kick. Gets to commentary wing. Off the hands there of Moyle, picked up there. It was nicely played by Laverty, who's had a fumbly night. Got the handball to Callahan. Callahan through O'Halloran to his left to Canelio. Went left, then right. Centering ball was a dart. Jesse Hogan got in front of his opponent there in MacAndrew, took the mark, 45 out, slight angle to the left. 26 points the margin, the Suns lead this one. Jesse Hogan has one on the board. One goal, two in fact, from his seven disposals. He goes back a long way. MacAndrew standing the mark 40 metres from goal. Hogan stutters beyond the arc of 50. And then pulls it left. He's not kicking well. He's not moving well, in fact, Jesse Hogan. 7-15-57, the Giants, wasteful against the Suns, 11-16-82.
1: And it looks like the Suns will get a rare victory against their Northern expansion cousins. Noble receives the kick in the pocket, chips it to Anderson. Anderson gives it back to John Noble. He's had a fair bit of the pill tonight, and that's disposal 34 as he kicks it back to Euland at fullback. Euland's kick to Jeffrey in space beyond defensive 50. Marks right half-back flank. Hands it to the running Andrew. He chips the hit-up lead of Long. Gathers on the half volley. Little bit of a stutter step to evade a couple of tacklers. Hand passes to Jeffrey. Gives it on to Miller on the wing. Tuke Miller's kick towards half forward. Almost a mark to Buckley. Not paid. He did the roving anyway. Hand passes to Leake. Leak to Whitfield. Whitfield hand passes to O'Halloran. Good play. O'Halloran on the wing. Kicks to half forward. Toby Green marks 55 from goal. Immediate kick to the leading Hogan. It's on the bounce to him. And he bumped off the football by Bodie Euland. Anderson's there on hands and knees to hand pass it to the pocket for Collins. Collins's hand pass looking for Miller is too far. Now, did it go outside the 50? It did. It's a last disposal. So Stringer says, I'll have it. I'll play on as a kick. Yeah, I think he was going for goal. Didn't hit it all that well. Went to the pocket. Fisted in the air. And Toby Green's over it. He breaks a tackle and snaps a goal. Toby Green kicks the goal. But I think it's too little, too late for the Giants. His first of the night. And it's a 19-point lead. There's only two minutes and 20 seconds left. Gold Coast 11-16-82 to Greater Western Sydney 8-15-63. Sunday footy on ABC Sport. Jeff White and Matt Primus.
0: Not quite on the game this way. What do you reckon overall they should take off kick-ins from possessions? So Noble's had 16 opportunities to kick the ball in. Once he goes out the goal square, it's a possession.
2: That's right.
0: I'm not saying all of them are it, but it's... It makes a difference, doesn't it?
3: It does make the big difference.
0: And Whitfield on the other end.
3: Yeah, someone.
2: That's a good point too.
3: Who brought that up? Tony Shaw brought that up during the week. Mm. Yeah.
2: So a game high for John Noble, 34 disposals.
1: Well, I think it means that we should all realise that stats are just numbers and look deeper into the game.
2: Oh, there. Very good call, Q. We're back into the middle as Moyle slaps it down to himself and gets tackled immediately. The umpire will come in and throw it up. In the centre circles, 19 points the margin. Closing stages of this expansion cup here at Carrara. Off hands now. Finn Callahan gets to the back of the stoppage, kicks it towards half forward. Over the back of the pack, it was roved by Euland. He got the handball forward to Rioli, confronted by Gothard, gets it there to Weller, by hand to Anderson, then to Petrarca. Petrarca with a little sand wedge backwards towards Miller, who gave it back to Petrarca, back to Anderson. And there's your stats getting waxed over there on the outer side. Picked up by Powell, who actually flicked it through his own legs, then handball off to Rioli. Rioli forward of the wing. Gets inside 50. It's a two-on-one. Ugel Hagen against two Giants, kick. And he was held. Well, I think it was against Jayden Laverty again, and I think he's had a pretty dirty night, to be honest with you. 40 metres out. He'll end up kicking it from just inside 50, but he's a tight angle to the left.
0: Speaking of stats, if he kicks this, he'll kick four for the night. Q.
1: Well, we had to make pre-season predictions, and there was one bold prediction we all had to make. So I went with Jamara kicking 30-plus in his return season to AFL. So...
0: Yep, one last
1: mind
0: week.
1: You, I also predicted Greater Western Sydney would make the grand final. So one of them's looking better than the other at the moment.
2: Yugal Hagen launches and pushes it left, one behind. So 83 plays 63. It's a 20-point margin, 28 gone. Final term at ABC Sports Sunday Night Football.
1: Pre-season predictions, they just come back to bite you, don't they?
2: Oh, they do.
1: But that being said, the Giants are a story. You know, they're going to be 3-5, and you only got to be in the top 10 to get a chance, mind you. They're going to be chasing the Giants this year. They've got Essendon at home next week, and then they go to Perth to play West Coast. So potentially, on form, they're going to be favourites in those two games. But still, they're behind the pack, Greater Western Sydney, and the Suns will just keep themselves floating. Buckley, punch to no avail, though. Bodie Ulan comes through for the Suns, hand passes it to King, who's tackled by Buckley, and we'll see a ball up. And for the Suns, so that Darwin doubleheader coming up with that has such a good record. St Kilda next week, Port Adelaide the week after. And their trip to the Northern Territory. Ball up on the wing. Miller shunts it towards Petrarca. Clearance Suns. He hands it to Humphrey. Humphrey's tackled by Buckley and holding the ball. He took too long. So the Giants take the advantage. Ash in the middle of the ground receives. Hand passes to Whitfield. He's tackled. The Giants, who have been dominant over the Suns of recent times, have had their colours lowered tonight. The Suns with a victory over Greater Western Sydney. It hasn't happened a lot the last couple of years. And it's an important one for the locals. Gold Coast wins by 20 points. 11-17-83 to 8-15-63. Oh, there's the bugle. Waiting for it. Sing along, Suns fans. Fifth win of the season for Gold Coast.

And as the song blares out across Carrara, there's a picture of a couple of ex-Demon Premiership teammates hugging each other and exchanging pleasantries. Peyton Oliver and Christian Petrarca having a chat after the game, where Gold Coast led by 9 points at quarter time, 4 points at half time, 18 points at three quarter time, and the margin in the end was 20 at 11-17, 83 to 8-15, 63. Suns are 5-4, they're back on track, and the Giants chasing the Peloton at 3-5.

0: Got a thought on the game or even the round at large? We'll break it down for you. You can send us a text on 0437 774 774. Please send us your name and where you're texting from. That number is 0437 774 774. We're still on air for half an hour, so we'll get into the rooms and wrap this one up and have a look at the rounds issues as well. Go through the ladder and look at the fixture for round nine. But Gold Coast 11 17 83 to Greater Western Sydney's 8 15 63. Just a couple of asterisks though, as much as the Suns won the game, the nervous weight will be around a sling tackle from Sam Closey, which knocked Ryan Angwin out of the game, and just a little bit of a fracas which involved Ben Long in the last quarter. Who was it that he may have sort of given one of the chops?
1: Clary Oliver.
0: It was Oliver, that's Oliver. Right. Among the freneticism of everything that happened late in the game, yeah. So

0: And as mentioned, Ben Long's a Darwin lad who loves getting back home, so he's not going to want to miss that trip at all. But let's get through the winning and the losing of the game. Gold Coast sort of just held the Giants at arm's length throughout. Jeff White and Matt Primus explain how.
1: I think it was a great, entertaining game. High pressure. I mean, you've got the sweat, you've got the humidity, you've got the dew, a lot of slippery conditions, and I thought both sides went at it really, really hard. At the end of the day, the Suns are just showed a bit of maturity. Q, they showed a bit of maturity. They got a hold of the ball right near the end there. When the Giants got a bit of a run, they bounced back. They put some scoreboard pressure on. In the past, you've seen, like, you only go back last weekend where Hawthorn got a run on, and you know, they were a deer in the spotlight, the Suns. Tonight, they were able just to regain a bit of composure and possession.
0: And I'll give those goal kickers two on the way to Matt. So, Ugel Hagen kicked three in the end. Two for Petrarca, two for King. Singles to Noble, Anderson and Jeffrey, along with Powell for the Suns. GWS two for Gothard, two for Cadman. Singles for Green, Bedford, Stringer and Hogan. Yeah, it's a... Well, Matt, you're still in the game as a senior coach. You sort of, you know... How do both rooms feel, you reckon, after that one?
2: I think there's... Well, the Giants will be disappointed. They're a long way off. Their midfield got beaten tonight. Their back line was put under pressure the whole night. I think they ended up having 56 inside 50s against them. So, and that's been their all year. They've lost a lot of territory and they've been very good at going coast to coast. But tonight, the Suns kicked 6 goals, 5 from turnovers in their forward 50. So their pressure when they got in there was unbelievable. They had a couple of forward 50 stoppages and then they rolled and turned them. So I think Dimmer would be really happy with their pressure over the whole ground, especially in their forward half of the ground, which that's the way he likes to play the game. So there are certain aspects of their game I reckon he'd be really happy with, where the Giants, it's been a story of the year. It's glimpses of their best, but the rest of it's way off.
0: Well, Pete, who's listening, he's on holidays in Tassie, listening in a geodesic dome in Gowrie Park, northwest Tasmania. He says, who needs to lift for the Giants? Good on you, Pete. Thanks for your message. 0437 774 774 if you want to get in touch.
2: Well, their forwards. They haven't had a huge amount of delivery, but their forwards are well out of sorts. We saw tonight Hogan and Stringer had glimpses of it, but you know, Cadman glimpses, but their forward 6 or 7, they got comprehensively beaten, and they have been most of the year. They haven't been able to kick a winning score or an accurate score all year.
0: Well, you know, they were always going to miss Sam Taylor, but I mean, every team has
2: got a long-term injury, yeah.
0: Injuries, but...
1: Every team has those challenges, don't they? And they, you know, Adam Kingsley never used that as an excuse, but we would certainly welcome them back. I think with, you know, the Giants have got the synergy, they've... I mean, it's 2 weeks in a row now with Jesse Hogan and Cabin, so they've just got to be able to string a few games together. Who'd you say they got? Essendon next week?
0: Yeah, they've got Essendon at home and then travel to Perth to play West Coast.
1: Yeah, so
0: with no disrespect to those two teams, they'd be favourites.
1: They'll go in favourites and you know, so they should, I guess, but that, you know, it's an opportunity to get that forward structure, because what we saw tonight was very clustered. There was, you know, there wasn't a lot of leads that were, you know, they lace out, so... They need to sort of tidy that up a little bit if they want to get back into this season.
0: Jamari Ugel-Hagen is leading the Suns down the race, and we'll get to Zane Bojack in the rooms in just a moment. Just having a look. In the VFL today, the Giants did beat the Suns comprehensively. You know, they've got the likes of Riccardi and Ralston in the twos. And I wonder where's big Cal Brown at the moment? Anyway, let's get to Zane in the rooms as he welcomes the victorious Suns team back to the huddle.
3: And Ugel Hagen was the first in there, and they are spraying him with drink. What a great performance, 3 goals. They're all covering you, poor old Jamara. He'll have to have about 4 showers tonight after that effort. He's got sports drink all over him. Very happy group here, the Suns. Johnny Noble in front of me here, 35 possessions tonight. They're about to sing, and they're going to sing him with gusto.

0: all 10 centimetres of it is right in the middle of that huddle as well, with sports drink all over it. A very happy CEO, Mark Evans, has just walked past me as well, and we'll chat to someone very shortly.
1: Stay close, Ain. Good on you. Suns winning by 20 points here at 11-17, 83 to GWS 8-15, 63. He's an unnamed text. Guys, great call as usual. Is that the first game in recent memory without an ARC review? Wow. I don't think we did go to the ARC tonight, did we?
2: Well, they were waiting on one from a centre bounce.
3: Oh, that was when it nearly, they thought it hit the padding.
4: Yeah, post. Gothard's second goal when it dribbled through.
3: Yeah, but they didn't.
1: We didn't get an on-screen.
3: No, we didn't go to it. No.
1: And, of course, there are plenty of reviews, but I think in the nature of the question, we didn't get a, you know, game stop, look at the big screen moment, did we, tonight? Okay, it's David here, a son of Brunswick. That was not a decent game. The North Eastern Melbourne Bulldogs from the Western Districts versus the Tasmanian Devils would have been more exciting. Well, you're allowed your opinion. Like
3: very due. It was humidity.
1: High pressure. Let's get back to Zeno in the Suns rooms.
0: Well, he got a few kick-ins, but 35 possessions, that is a cracker, particularly against a side that they haven't beaten the last six times. John Noble, how happy are you as a Gold Coast Sun to finally get one over the GWS Giants?
5: Yeah, very happy. I actually didn't realise that we hadn't beaten them for quite a while, so, to finally get the wood over them is really pleasing.
0: What was the secret tonight? It's great to see Jamara get off the chain as well, but you guys celebrated greatly there. Poor bugger's covered by about 4 litres of sports drink, I reckon. But what was the key tonight? Why were you able to get away from him?
5: I think the last couple of weeks we sort of hadn't played to our identity, and we knew what that looked like the first couple of weeks. You know, we played really strong Suns brand, and as the season plays out, you dip in form obviously, but our KPIs were really strong. We just weren't, sort of a bit of a teething process in what our game plan really looked like. So to get back to our brand of footy today in front of our home fans, it's really special to play our way in front of them. We want to play these big games, and we walk away with a really good win.
0: We were lucky enough to have Elliot Himmelberg come in and talk to us before the game, and he talked about the O-ring theory this week and how, the shuttle disaster that happened with Challenger. What was Dimmer trying to do there? Do you think he was just trying to get you to think a little bit differently, and do you think that thinking worked?
5: Yeah, absolutely. I think his analogy behind it was an O-ring to blow up a shuttle like that is such a small thing, and it creates a dramatic sort of outcome. So it was similar to us. Like, we had a lot of small things that weren't really clicking in our game that was leading to I guess you could call them, big outcomes in losing games. And we really went to work in that in training, and we had a really good week this week, probably one of our better sessions for the year. So it was just tightening up our O-rings. What those were, obviously, I'll keep tight, but we got to work on them and we walk over the win.
0: All right, well, I'll hand you over to our O-rings and I'll give you the microphone. We've got Michael Price, Quentin Hull, Jeff White, and also Matthew Primus.
1: Hey, John, it's Quentin here. Well done. I just first ask you, can you describe the playing conditions? Because we're sort of getting people asking about, the scrappy nature of the game. We saw a couple of sort of marks slip through fingers. So what was it like out there?
5: Yeah, it was actually interesting. Before the game started, going out there and warming up, it was really nice. Very humid and muggy in the air, but the ground wasn't too bad. But as the night went on, and obviously there was a little bit of rain today, it was really dewy. Ball was really skidding on. It was like a bar of soap in the end. So a lot of sweaty bodies. I guess that's Queensland footy for you.
3: John Noble, Jeff White here. Well played tonight, mate. Do the backs get in, stick it up to the forwards? Because Jeffrey, Powell and Noble kicked a goal tonight. Is there a thing going on with the backs?
5: Yeah, we give it to them at training, that's for sure. We've had a couple of little goal-kicking comps with the forwards, and the backs always seem to reign supreme. We don't get many shots, so we've got to take them when they come. So it's nice to get a few.
2: Yeah, John, Matt Primus here. Well done on the team win tonight. I thought your forward pressure was probably been lacking over the last 3 weeks, but tonight that was just through the roof. I know it's not just always your forward six, but you created so many scoring opportunities in that area tonight.
5: Yeah, that's probably fair. We knew, again, the last couple of weeks we haven't really brought that pressure, and it's something that we really pride ourselves on. We've got a really hungry forward line that are really good at hunting. We've got Tukes that goes through there. Longy's probably one of the best in the competition at hunting players. So, for them to bring that pressure, it helps our defence so much. So, they're our first line of defence, and when they're up and going, it's sort of

0: hard for teams to get through.
1: Don, we saw Tamara lead the team in, and just to expand a little bit, what it's like to have a guy like that whose reputation precedes him, yet he's had a bit of a tough time in life, and he comes into the footy club looking for a second chance. What's your experience been like with him as a teammate?
0: Oh, he's such an incredible person, to be honest. I think he's misread in a lot of lights. He's been really, wholesome coming into our club. We've welcomed him with open arms, obviously, but, the way he's embraced our group, he's trained his absolute bum off in pre-season. You could see the effort that he was putting on. He had to bide his time. And

0: I guess earn the respect of the group and the coaches to obviously make his way into the AFL side, but I honestly can't speak highly enough. You know, he's putting in so much work, and it's just incredible. It's an incredible story, you know, of resilience. And he was obviously in a tough spot back in Melbourne, but, you know, new environments and new clubs and new people can sometimes bring the biggest light out of him. So, you know, us as a club couldn't be prouder of him.
1: You got to experience the trip to Darwin last year. It's been fruitful for you guys. And, gee, if you wanted a warm-up for the conditions, you got your old slippery, dewy run tonight before it gets even hotter and wetter up in Darwin.
0: No, I know. It was a nice little precursor, wasn't it? We've got a good record up there, you know, but that's obviously all in the past. It's, you got to play whoever's in front of you, and you know, two sides that we're playing, Saints and Port up there, are going to be really challenging. So we'll take it 1 week at a time, but the boys always love getting up there, a lot of family members, so it's a special one for us.
1: Thanks for your time, John. Well
0: Thanks,
1: done.
0: Guys.
1: John Noble with us from the Gold Coast Suns rooms. 35 disposals, 6 contested possessions, 1 clearance, 827 metres gained, and he kicked a goal too from beyond 50.
2: Yeah, that's a light, well, Powell kicked the first one, which was off that, just outside forward 50. Jeffrey kicked one, and so did Noble. So they love to have that. And it was part of, the Jeffrey one was set up really, really well, how they were on the thin side and ended up going to the fat side. Ended up in that result. So that's great. You want to have that because it adds a little bit of, you know, for the opposition perspective, you've got to be always on your toes. You turn your head. You've got to be mindful of when they switch the ball, that they've got those players and those weapons. And you think about Mac Andrew too. He can kick it from outside forward 50. So creates just another weapon in their armour, which is really exciting.
1: Can keep your messages coming on 0437 774 774. Please send us your name and where you're texting from. 0437 774 774. Carrie will be happy. She's listening in Darwin. She said, go, son. So they're heading up your way, Carrie. 13,537 here to see it. And kick to kicks going on out there at the moment, which is good. Here's the AFL ladder after 8 rounds. Earlier today, Sydney defeating Melbourne by 17 points. So the Swans atop the ladder, 7-1 with the Dockers. Swans percentage 165, Dockers percentage 133. So they're the only teams with a 7-win, 1-loss record. And now we get the staggered little 2-point bits because of the first draw of the season we had the other night. So Hawks, 6 wins, 1 loss, 1 draw, outright third. There are 4 teams with 5 wins and 3 losses. In this order, from 4th through 7th. Lions, 126%. Suns, 116%, 5th. Cats, 115%, 6th. And then D's getting done today, 5-3, just 100%. So they're right. They're 8-11-4, 8-09 against. So almost absolutely par for your D's there, Whitey. So that's the top 7. And then we have Collingwood ahead of the others because of 4 wins, 3 losses, 1 draw. That's 8th. And then the other 2 wildcard slots at the moment, there are 4 teams, 4-4, but St Kilda and North Melbourne have the best percentage of them. Saints, 9th, 115%. North, 10th, 106%. And then outside the top 10, Adelaide, 4-4, 97%. Dogs, 4-4, 92%. 2 teams with 3 wins and 5 losses, Port and the Giants. And then the Eagles with 2 wins. And in this order, Carlton, Essendon, Richmond, 16th, 17th, 18th, 1 win each. So that's the way that the premiership standings rack up after 8 rounds of the 2026 competition. And as mentioned, I like my analogies and sporting ones at that, so I used the cycling peloton as my sort of word around the Giants.

0: to this different talk. So basically, if you're not in the top six, you need to win five games in a row to win the flag.
1: Yep.
0: So, you know, top eight was four wins in a row to make the flag if you're in the bottom portion of it. Of course, same for the top four. If you win three in a row in the top four, you win the comp. But you have the luxury of losing one.
1: One. Yeah.
0: During that period of time. But yeah, now if you know, seven, eight, nine, ten, you've got to win 5 weeks in a row to win it.
2: Mm.
0: So that's sort of a dynamic. And yeah, look, it's this Giants team, has their window closed?
1: It's closing.
2: Geez, they've got some.
1: It's closing.
2: Well, who have they got out? So Kelly and Taylor.
0: So really only
2: those two?
0: As far as legit guns.
2: Yeah, legit guns. That
0: and Tommy Green.
1: Tommy Green, yeah.
2: And
1: yeah.
2: Tommy Green.
0: Yeah. And who is a legitimate?
2: Three exceptional players.
0: But I mean, all teams are going to lose a couple of their.
2: Yeah. Well, look at the Bulldogs.
0: Yeah.
2: All Bulldogs. But yeah, they're exceptional players. Those three. So that is a certain hole. But look, they've got next 2 weeks. They're going to go in as favourites. Even though they've got to travel to Perth, no disrespect to Eagles, they'll go in as favourites. So,
0: you know, my concern though for the Giants, having sort of picked them to make the grand final preseason, I thought that we would get a solid year out of Hogan, a solid year out of Stringer, and like
2: especially after
0: footy mortality hits everyone.
2: Yeah,
0: and no fault of Jesse Hogan tonight. He looked like he played hurt. He was brave.
2: He looks like he's playing hurt.
0: But at the moment, he's playing lame. He's an absolute shadow of the guy that won the Coleman a couple of years ago.
2: Well, the hip would certainly be hindering. He's quick off the mark. He's super quick. That's why he's such a good power forward.
3: He was definitely hampered by that hip at the end of the game last week.
2: Yeah, if you've got a sore hip, even if you've got a sore back or just the explosion to get off the mark, to get, you know.
0: And I don't think, you know, the change of the ruck rule. Kieran Briggs was a real ace for them. But massive. Then they changed the ruck rule.
2: Yeah.
0: And it that's changes what, one of the, you know, the
1: his strength gets taken away.
0: Yeah, the strengths of the Giants.
1: Yep.
2: Yeah. And the mobility around the ground, because that's the other thing too. You add, there's not a lot of stoppages around the ground, you would say, because of the lasso rule, probably down a little bit. That's where Kieran Briggs was very strong. That's why they put a Leah in there.
1: Mm.
2: But they were really good on Madden. They wanted him, but he's got injured last week, so they're going to have to do with what they've got. So
0: Toby Green didn't have much of an impact tonight.
3: No, he didn't. He didn't look like himself, did he? No,
2: well, he was good in the last quarter. Is that up for does Kingsley go right? You want to start you in the middle, generate some enthusiasm at the start of the game instead of putting him in the middle in the last quarter.
0: But at the same time. Has he got that in his tank these days?
1: He can't be the man to always be the person that unlocks them, whether it's a forward or a mid, does he, with whatever he is, 62, 70-odd games. It's a big ask to continually do that.
3: How do you rate the game of Ned Moyle up against Briggs tonight? It was 34 hit-outs to 18 in the end.
2: Yeah, look, I think the next phase, this is coming from a ruckman and Maddie step in here as well, he gets his hit-outs, and he does that at VFL level. The biggest question mark I've always had with Ned Moyle is his ability to spread around the ground.
1: Mm.
2: Can't go and have your five, six, eight possessions, I think, here today. You've got to be able to spread around the ground and be used as a link-up player. You got a few touches near the end, but that was a bit of red time. But that's where you want to become dangerous. As a ruck, you want to become, you know, that's where Witts is good. Witts can get, he'll go and get his 15 possessions, using him as a link-up player.
0: Sifting through Gold Coast's 20-point victory over Great.

0: hands on his face. Mm. And, you know, it's a bit the old pat,
1: pat the head.
0: The taunting type of gestures that, you know.
2: That was
1: tough. But they gave the 50.
2: Yes.
1: Remember there was one on, I think it was last night, with the St Kilda Carlton game? There should have been a, he rubbed his head. Should have been 50. They didn't pay that, but they paid that one. But,
2: there was
1: yeah,
2: a little bit...
1: I don't know. Yeah, definitely the...
0: I think that
1: the close he won. Is
0: yeah, and he, you know, we don't do fines for striking anymore. He's got to get a week
3: for the slap.
0: Yeah,
3: I think he'd get a fine.
0: No, he can't do that. It's so, striking.
2: So no, they double fist.
3: Yeah, but if you go on the then the touch intentional and low impact and all that,
0: I know
3: it'll come down to a fine. I would think. Yeah.
0: So was it intentional? Yes.
3: Yes. Low.
0: What was the impact? Low. And it was high. That's one match. Yep. So I've got the matrix here.
3: Yeah, okay, the high, yeah.
0: Intentional, low and high. It was definitely intentional.
3: Yes.
0: And swung his arm at him. Where'd it get him? In the chin.
3: It was high. I've got no idea.
0: That's a match.
3: Yeah.
0: Mm. And he'll be spewing because he loves going fishing.
1: And it's his former club.
3: And for something silly, like a slap. Like same as the punch in the guts they want to get rid of. You know,
2: yes.
3: That's just a waste of time doing that. So
1: when you look at that matrix there, Q.
0: Yeah. The Neo says...
1: Yeah, the Neo does.
3: Nothing high.
0: Can I have your votes, please? Who's?
3: I'm not sure what Jeff is doing,
0: but you know what we do in radio is you speak to the collective while you might be looking at one person.
1: We're always giving the handball gestures, aren't we? For the we spoke about this. One vote to Clayton Oliver. Thought he did exceptionally well for the Giants. Was really good in and under, and he's. Work rate was exceptional tonight. Two votes to Will Powell. Mm. Don't really give the backs a bit of a mention. He started off, his foot skills still is such an underrated thing in the AFL. Some of his kicks tonight were superb. He just split up the defence. He uses the ball really well. Comes off, takes his mark, and great goal to start the game. Three votes to Petrarca. Special mention to John Noble, who we spoke to. I thought he was really good on the halfback line. But three votes to Petrarca. Kicked two goals, had 29 possessions. Broke the lines really, really well. He's having a great year. And, very influential. And there's our 3-2-1.
0: Three to Petrarca, two to Powell, one to Oliver. Just got some... We don't often do the last game of the round in this part of the AFL sphere, but we get a chance to look at sort of... results of the weekend. I'll bring you in as well, Pricey. Sort of, what are the headliners out of the round? Anything you want to pick up?
3: Yeah, Carlton.
0: Well,
1: you walked into that.
0: Without using all the powder from ahead of Friday night's game against Brisbane, and of course we've heard the club saying that Michael Voss will be the coach to the end of the season, but there are two instances in recent Carlton history where a trip to Queensland has been the last for the coach. Mm. Dennis Pagan got sacked after Jonathan Brown kicked 10 goals at the Gabba.
3: Right.
0: What year was that? 2000?
1: They tried that just recently.
0: Yeah, Brownie kicked 10, Pagan got sacked. And then Brett Ratten got sacked after Carlton got beaten by the Suns.
3: Suns here.
1: Yeah, that's right.
0: Vossi might be even more nervous coming home.
3: Coming back to the homeland, gets
0: a hiding at the Gabba on Friday night. So
1: should he coach from the couch at home to avoid coming to Queensland?
4: You go back further in history. I think Robert Walls got sacked after Brisbane beat Carlton at Princess Park in an upset with Warwick Capper and Brad Hardy playing.
0: That's another one.
4: That's many years ago.
0: Yeah, but that was in. you're right. Yeah, yeah.
1: If you want to talk about highlights,
0: he was gone already, Wallsy. I think that was the straw that broke the camel's back when you read the stories of Robert. You know, before he passed, of course, a great man. He said, "I knew the writing was on the wall."
1: Just talking about the highlight of the weekend, showdown.
0: Yeah,
2: yeah.
1: Oh, how good was that? That was a highlight for me the weekend. I hope
0: they never played at the MCG. Because it doesn't deserve to be there. It's Adelaide's game. It's Adelaide's game. Don't take it to Melbourne. What do you reckon, Matt?
3: Ridiculous.
0: Well, you've got more credit than anyone in this box about showdowns.
3: Victorian-centric, trying to bring that kind of stuff there. It's, as you say, it's an Adelaide game. It's every game is outstanding. You know, what's the record now? Whatever it is, 30 to 28 or 29 or something like that. But it's, they're a remarkable game.
1: Isn't it a great... I just love... every.

0: the passion, the fans, the town, and I just thought that game was just unreal.
1: I've got one for you. How does the biggest club in the competition, who won the comp only a couple of years ago and made the preliminary final last year, how do people keep underestimating how close Collingwood is to the contenders?
2: No, I don't think they are.
3: Oh, there you go.
2: Yeah.
1: Well, okay, that's fine.
2: Yes.
1: I reckon they're closer than most people because they're just a professional footy.
2: No, they are.
1: And they're unbelievably coached.
2: Yeah, no, they're absolutely. There was amazing
1: game plan they had the numbers for the Hawthorn.
2: No, amazing game plan.
1: The other,
2: Knew they couldn't match them toe-to-toe, so a bit of the rope-a-dope. Let's have lots of inside 50s. We'll defend well, and then we'll get you on the counter-attack. But, yeah, I'm not sure they're anywhere near that. Or not anywhere near, but I think they're...
1: Do you think they'll make the top six?
2: No.
0: I think they'll make the finals. It was that top top 10. But I agree. On, what was it, Thursday night?
3: Yep.
0: Their strategy to go wide and be able to just take the ball away from Hawthorn and just be able to chip and gain meters and then go inside. Well coached. They should have won that.
1: Oh, and a couple of, you know, Dacos Inc. had a very bad last 4 or 5 minutes.
2: Yes, yep.
1: Couple of corridor kicks from Nick turned were turned over. Over. Josh, of course, had the turnover kick when all they need to do is hold the ball for the last 40 seconds and
4: not
1: win the game.
4: Not as bad as Darcy Moore's last 20 seconds.
1: Yeah. Oh, yeah, well...
4: I really felt for him. He dropped the mark and then gave away the free kick.
1: It was like the Captain Hollywood Project song. It went from more and more to more.
2: What about the...
1: if you know your 90s music, sorry, it was very bad.
4: Well
1: but it's late on Sunday night.
4: Can I throw one in?
2: What about North and St Kilda? Do you think they're improving enough?
0: Both definitely improved.
2: Yes. Do you think St Kilda's going to be any better than 10th, 9th?
4: They'll be wild card.
1: Here's a question. Who do you trust more out of those two?
3: Gee whiz, that's a tough one.
0: I'm trusting North more at the moment. North
1: that's why I asked the question.
2: They've had a great draw.
1: The obvious answer is St Kilda.
0: Yeah, but...
2: They've had a great draw, but they've been super competitive. Geelong and last week was... Who'd they push last week? The Giants.
4: Oh, the Giants.
2: But in Canberra, that's hard to
4: get away with.
2: So, I'm just not sure on them both yet, especially St Kilda, what they've invested. I'm not sure that they haven't quite come up against the good teams and they're just knocking off the teams that they should. So,
0: yeah.
4: We mentioned earlier the injuries to the Western Bulldogs.
2: Mm.
4: But I thought their performance up against Frio was just courageous. Mm. And Bontempelli just on one leg to get 33 disposals as well. It's just a shame for the competition that they've lost a couple of their absolute stars because they were flying, especially early, and when they knocked over the Lions as well.
1: So here's how it looks for round 9, starting on Thursday out west, Frio versus Hawthorn. Beautiful. Tasty.
2: Yeah, great. Mm,
1: really good. And then Friday night, another of these doubleheader Friday nights. Brisbane against Carlton at the Gabba. Port Adelaide taking on the Western Bulldogs at Adelaide Oval. That's a really important game for Port and the Dogs.
4: Yep.
1: And then on Saturday, Docklands for North versus Sydney. The showground for the Giants against Essendon in the twilight time slot. And then there are two games on Saturday night. The Suns in Darwin against St Kilda. And Geelong versus Collingwood at the MCG.
0: Wow. Good one.
3: That's a good game.
0: Always love those.
1: I might ask you that question again on Saturday.
2: Look forward to it, Key.
1: About the Pies. we've got 90 seconds. How trusting in the Cats are you that they'll just do what they do and be among the top 5 or 6?
2: Yeah.
1: Or even better.
2: I think they'll get going, so they haven't hit their straps yet.
1: Melbourne West Coast at Docklands on Sunday, into Richmond, Adelaide at the MCG. So that's the round to come. Here, Gold Coast has won by 20 points after earlier Sydney beat Melbourne by 17. Thank you, gentlemen.
2: Thank you. See you Friday.
1: By the way, enjoy your short drive home on this long weekend Sunday.
0: Send more texts.
1: Last couple of years, we've been farewelling you from the Q Clash on the May Day long weekend. You guys have had to get in the car, drive down. Now it's Pricey and I.
2: Whitey didn't even get in the car.
0: I've got to ride my bike home, don't I?
1: Yeah. Thanks, Zeno, down on the boundary, to Lucas in the studio, to Pete on the faders here, and Michael, thank you.
3: Thank you, Q.
1: Do you reckon we've been here long enough for the car park to have cleared? It is the worst car park in footy, this joint.
4: If anybody remembers VFL Park Waverley, this is a very close second.
2: Yes, just no grass.
1: Except not as cold.
0: This is first.

0: Good on you guys. And thank you for your company throughout the weekend. Really do appreciate all your text messages. Of course, Corbett and Ben with the news on AFL Monday tomorrow, and you can hear that on AFL Daily through ABC Listen. But here's how it finished up at Carrara with the Suns finally getting one over the Giants.
1: Lock Weller kicks it inside 50, looking for King. Front and square. Ugelhagen snapped, bounces. It is a goal. That's a great snap from Ugelhagen from 25 out.
0: Boundary throw in. Deep in the attack. Oh, picked up off the deck by Petrarca. He makes something out of nothing. Hands it from Goulburn. Now on to Weller. 65 from goal. A squaring kick to full forward. And there's Demara. Ugelhagen marking 25 out directly in front. Ugelhagen with his left boot, kicks his second goal.
1: Hogan flies, nicely spoiled, front and square, Thomas. Great little handball to Gothard. Nice snap, bounces through. Phoenix has got his second. Picked up there by Daniels, flying shot towards goal. Big contest, lands into the hands there, a Springer handball at Hogan.
2: Well
1: Hogan
2: played
1: on the goal line, dribbles it through.
0: And an important moment in this game, 26 minutes third quarter. Suns lead by two goals. Noble gives it everything with his right boot from 52. He's got it. He has kicked the goal.
1: Ben King. Crowd holds its breath as King gets his second. Extends the lead for the Suns. Fly from behind by Hogan. Collins in the front position, elected to spoil at centre half forward. Oliver picks up to Stringer. Under pressure, Jake Stringer does what Jake Stringer does. He just does that all the time. Under pressure, he can do extraordinary things, Jake Stringer. It was O'Halloran who gathered, tumbled it inside 50. Quick flicking handball there came towards Stringer. He got his boot to ball. How did he do that? To Bedford, who snaps and scores. So Ugelhagen, see how he goes here. From 30 metres out, 45 degree angle to the right, Ugelhagen leans back on it. It starts left, but it curls back enough. He's got three as the Suns blow out to a 27-point lead, game high.
0: The Suns with a victory over Greater Western Sydney. It hasn't happened a lot the last couple of years. And it's an important one for the locals. Gold Coast wins by 20 points. 11-17-83 to 8-15-63. Oh, there's the bugle. Waiting for it. Sing along, Suns fans. Fifth win of the season for Gold Coast.

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4: Phone lines are still open if you want to get in touch. We'll certainly get to you off the back of Alex Neil Bullen, who has been good enough to join us on SA Grandstand this morning. The interim Crows skipper last night. He's relatively new to showdowns in terms of being a player, but geez, he's been a part of a couple of special ones. Aaron Bryans, Andrew Capel, Josh Franco with you this morning. And welcome to the show. Alex, thanks for taking the time to chat to us.
5: Good morning, guys. Thanks for the intro.
4: How are you feeling? I mentioned it before that a lot of us probably didn't get to bed until about 1 a.m. last night. Did you get any kind of rest after what was an enthralling, thrilling finish?
5: Yeah, it's one of those ones. Usually I'm one of the players that's a good sleeper post-games, but last night certainly got home and was buzzing, replaying a few moments in your head. And yeah, it was a special night, putting the head on the pillow when you finally get to sleep. My first thought was, did last night really happen, or was that a dream? Mm. So yeah, one I'm very grateful to be a part of. And as you boys were touching on, the showdown is a special rivalry within the AFL, and to think that we get the great privilege to be a part of it, it's something I'll remember that game for life.
4: The photo of you all walking off together, and Braden Cook has the showdown shield, and he just looks chuffed. He's smiling

0: premiered here. We know he was a Crows fan growing up, pizza delivery boy, and he's been toiling away for 5 years to get a regular spot and then ends up kicking the match winner. What was it like with him in the rooms, in the postscript? Has he been in touch? Have the boys been getting around him for what was, you know, a moment that will live forever in SA footy?
1: Yeah, it was a really proud moment for Cookie and his family and the footy club. That's a young man who's really been developing his game, and someone that has also gone to work on what his strength is, and that is his kicking, his skill set. And to see that on the big stage last night when the pressure was at its highest, I couldn't be more proud of him. And he certainly deserves all the accolades that he's getting, but it's off the back of a lot of hard work. The short time I've been at the footy club, 18 months, I've seen a young man grow his game, but also not only his game, bring others along. So he's got some young players who he's mentoring. He's got a really strong relationship with Chase Jones and Stretch McAndrew, which you can see those boys are developing in a similar manner. So, yeah, he's a really important cog to our team, and fantastic that he could get the chockies last night.
2: Alex, Andrew Capel here, mate. Congratulations on the win. You've been around a long time. Have you played in a more thrilling finish? And what were the emotions like late in that game? You get the Miller goal, which became a no goal. Then the Joe Berry snap for Port Adelaide, which put the Power in front. And obviously Cook's winning goal at the end. What was that like to be out there in that situation?
1: Yeah, it's one of those things, Caps. Over the years, you kind of learn to not ride the emotional wave that a close game of footy can give you. So, for example, that last 2 minutes when Junior's goal was declined, as a player, your next thought is, okay, what's next? How can we ensure we get another shot on goal or can control the game? Whereas you can hear in the crowd, in the stands, it's an uproar. So then you have to quickly move on as a player. And then once Berry kicks his goal, you go into what's our role here, more so as a forward line, and what are we expecting from the mids and defenders? And being a leader out there within the forward line, you could definitely sense that we weren't throwing or waving the white flag. We're going to give ourselves a shot, and you can't guarantee that you're going to win it, but as long as you give yourselves the best shot, that's what I was so proud about, and certainly an environment you want to become used to, because that's the environments that you get later in the year if a team's good enough to get there.
2: So you do practice that scenario a lot in the pre-season when you're down, you know, with 30 seconds to go. So how important is that to have practiced it so much, and what mode do you go into?
1: Yeah, well, every team's got their modes that they go into, win a game or save a game. There's a few little differences between each team, but for us it's probably more so getting the experience to feel it and what it actually feels like when there's 4 points on the line. You can train these things as much as you want, and you can understand the X's and O's, but I would almost say that's like doing your undergraduate, and then you've got to make sure you do your master's when you're actually out on the field, because everyone knows the theory behind it. But how do we as a team execute when there's 50,000 screaming at you, there's 4 points on the line? And I feel like if we had an exam last night, we failed the first assessment when we're up, but then we executed the one when we come from behind. So there's some feedback for us. We need to go to work on when we do have a lead and how we can and hold that margin, because we saw it as well against St Kilda a couple of weeks back. We just aren't able to execute when we have a lead. So that's something as a group moving forward we'll address.
3: And Alex, further to that, and unpacking it a little bit further, obviously playing ahead of the ball, Berry kicks the goal. Are you communicating with the mids? Is there, you know, conversation in that 30 to 40 seconds that you get before the umpire bounces the ball, or is it everyone just knows what they need to do?
1: In my position, I always assess the body language and how we're looking as a team, and I looked to the mids last night and could definitely sense that they were ready to go. A very familiar position, because a lot of our games have been close this year, and I just had to look it over, and I knew that the heads were still in the game. There was no poor body language. So that's in a moment there where you back them in and let them do the work. And it was more so for myself to get to the forwards and understand that we're all executing, which we're able to. And we got a good look at it as well, which was fantastic to see.
3: And just a couple of players, Berry and Miller were outstanding for you guys last night.
1: Yeah, two great teammates, two people who have had very different runs at it, with Junior being in the game now for a while, but it's so good to see his body holding up.

0: and he's a player that you can rely on at any stage of a game, whether the ball's in the air or on the ground. He's so tough and so clean, and he just gives you a sense of calmness out there. We saw that multiple times last night, especially late in quarters. And then for Sammy Berry, I couldn't be more proud of the young man. He's someone who's really had to fight for his position. I feel like now you're getting a good mix of self-belief within his own game, but also he's got great support around him, which allows him to see ball and get ball, and yeah, to see him get acknowledged last night with a medal. It couldn't be more deserving bloke than Sammy, and he's someone who's now leading this footy club with Dorse out. They certainly stood up in the midfield along with James Peatling and the likes to make sure while Dorse isn't there, we've got great stability through the midfield.
1: 19 tackles is insane, Alex. He's got a bit of Scott Thompson about him, Sam Berry. Do you see the resemblance?
0: Yeah, he might have to start oiling the biceps if that's the case. I remember seeing Tomo was always oiled up, but yeah, certainly similar traits, contested animal, but also was a great para-athlete to get to contest. So Sammy's someone who's always working on his game, and I'm sure if you told him that, he'd be very chuffed.
1: And hey, you touched on Jordan Dawson there. I think I speak for everyone at the desk and most of the footy community as well, that I think the Adelaide Crows have handled what has been a very difficult month so incredibly well, to throw your arms around the skipper and be able to navigate your way out of, you know, losing a star player for such a period of time. You've been standing in as the interim skipper as well, so it's a big role for you to fill. Just walk us through how hard the week really was to be able to, you know, come from Brisbane, 5-day break, but also go down a Robe during the week as well, which is an 8-hour round trip, to have you the injuries on the night last night as well. It felt like the world was against you, but just walk us through emotionally where you were at heading into the showdown.
0: Yeah, it's a powerful place to be, a footy club. You certainly see how powerful a football club environment can be when some hardship enters the building. And for us, it's all been focusing on supporting Dorse, our skipper, who has great influence on the footy club, and making sure that him and his family are in the best place possible through the hard time. And then as a professional, it was making sure that we prepare as best as you can. And I felt like we had a really good, sharp week on the track. Sometimes a short turnaround can be a funny one, albeit you might have the less days to recover or train. But when you get an opportunity to train your craft and your fundamentals, I feel like there's a heightened focus on making sure the session's really good. So we had a really sharp week on the track, and I felt like overall we started the game in a really good spot emotionally with some high energy, and the game for a lot of it felt like we were playing a way that we wanted to, probably just weren't able to connect forward half. But yeah, we took some good steps forward, and moving forward we'll hopefully get Dorse back at some stage, but as long as he's feeling as supportive as he can, that's our main focus with Dorse.
1: And a huge credit to you, Alex. I don't want to pump your tyres like too much here and make you embarrassed or anything, but I know when you were recruited, the club was so adamant about what you could bring, not only through your skill set, but your leadership. And last night you lose Taylor Walker early as well, so no Dorse, no Tex. Aside from what you were able to do out there in terms of steering the ship, who else stood up? Who put their hand up to really direct the troops in, you know, a tough time?
0: Oh, thank you. I appreciate that. I feel very privileged to get the honour to lead the club along with Keezy. Benny Keezy is someone who I love playing with because he's a player that leads through action, but then also understands the game really well, so has a great sense of calmness. And then you're seeing the evolution of some young players who are starting to become really mature heads out there. So you got your Joshie Worrells behind the football, who's got a young defence with him, with Huey Bond and James Borlase around him, and you can just see they're going strength to strength each week. And then through the midfield, you're starting to see the likes of Sammy Berry, even the types of Joshua Shelley when he's through there. So I think that's a beautiful thing about the Adelaide Footy Club is since I've been here, we haven't really relied on certain individuals to always win us games of footy. I feel like we have a great flexibility of allowing players to thrive when it's their opportunity. And some weeks, some blokes will stand up more so with influence with footy in hand, but I like to think each week you get a constant output of boys making sure their teammates are in a good place mentally, and also under the highest pressures, that's when you've got to be highly connected. And we saw that through the four quarters last night.
2: Alex, such an important win last night to be 4-4 as opposed to 3-5, and you've got Richmond and North Melbourne in the next couple of weeks. It's been a tough start to the year, as we just touched on, for the footy club, but how do you feel like you're placed now?
0: Yeah, it's a really important thing to note is the win-losses will always be there. For us, it's understanding that each year is so different. You're going to have to win games differently. You're going to have to evolve your game differently. And that's something that we're really acknowledging is we got to make sure that each week we understand how the game looked, how the game felt, and the messaging that their coaches are giving us. We need to make sure as players we look at ourselves in the mirror and say certain parts aren't exactly where we need them right now, and we get a great opportunity to each week come back often 7 days later to continue to improve in those areas. And you've seen over the course of the last 3 to 4 years, the premiership team has often been the team that continues to improve throughout the year, not necessarily jumps out of the gate and holds momentum. And that's our mindset, is to ensure that we continue to acknowledge the areas that we need to get better at, but then also have a layer of confidence and belief that we can continue to improve, so we give ourselves the best shot each and every week. And how good to get to the MCG next week, home of footy, and really put up another good performance where we see an Adelaide Crows game, which is consistent across four quarters.
1: Hey, Alex, just before we let you go, a couple of broader picture ones as well. I want to talk about the umpiring, and I know that's a little bit of a contentious one with the playing group, but I want to put you in a bad spot in terms of the specific decisions. But there were a couple last night, obviously, in very big moments where they interjected themselves. Are you feeling like, as a playing cohort, even in the Adelaide Crows right now, that it's just a little bit confusing and there's a lot of chaos happening with when it comes to umpiring decisions?
0: Yeah, that's a really tough one to answer. I think, you know, my position as a player, in a player's mindset there, all I ask is for consistency. And then once a decision is made, I feel like I've trained myself now just to move on with play. So whatever the decision is, you can't, as a player, you can't get wrapped around in it. And understanding that as a player, all we ask is for consistency.
1: We don't really like the word soft at times when talking about umpiring, but there were just a couple where it felt like they didn't have a feel for the game in terms of a couple of shepherding moments, just a little bit of body work where it wasn't overly egregious. Did you feel like they were a little bit trigger happy last night?
0: Again, that's a really hard one for me to comment on. For us, it's about understanding what the game looks like when we are in those high-pressure situations. And yes, there's an opposition that you've got to make sure you understand what they're trying to do, and they're there to adjudicate the game. So if that's what their call was, as players, we're just got to make sure we continue to move on and give ourselves an opportunity. And I'm very, very thankful we're able to do that late last night.
1: This one's a little easier for you to answer, Alex, to wrap it up. I'll give you the alley-oop. Standalone showdown. You mentioned it before, how big of the rivalry it is, how good the game goes. It was head-to-head last night with the Docklands game. Where do you sit in terms of getting clear air for the South Australian rivalry?
0: Yeah, I'm a huge fan of South Australian football growing up in Adelaide. I've always loved the showdown, and it was great to see the big dogs of AFL House there last night. So now they've got a taste of what the atmosphere looks like, and I'm sure they'll take that experience back to the headquarters. And yeah, I'd love to be able to play in a marquee game fixture in the showdown.
1: Congratulations, Alex. So thanks for taking the time to chat to us. I know it was a really lengthy one. You gave some really articulate answers, and yeah, just an excellent performance last night to get the job done. Hopefully it continues this momentum run for the season.
0: Thank you, guys. Really appreciate it.
2: Well done, mate.
1: Alex Neil-Bullen on SA Grandstand after Adelaide's 1-point win in Showdown 59.

0: collect things. 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
2: You're listening to the Sporting Witness podcast from the BBC World Service. I'm taking you back 30 years to the launch of a computer game that will break sales records and become a cultural phenomenon. This is the birth of FIFA International Soccer.
3: That just shows how sucked into this game thing, right? Thinking about now, it almost seemed to be a dream, the things I did.
2: It's May 1993 in the Canada office of EA Sports, the computer game developer.
3: I drew the field with a just white line, the net area just two empty holes, and the ball is a white dot. The player is a stick.
2: Senior engineer Jan Tan is testing out a football game he's been working on.
3: I was doing that little demo with my just a colleague sitting around me, the cubicle. I said, let's have a game, see how you feel.
2: Even though the design is basic, the game's pretty good, and word spreads around the office.
3: And the other colleagues, they're standing around cheering, and some even standing on the table, wow, it's almost like a real game. I said, oh, wow, that's quite amazing.
2: That same day, the senior vice president from EA Sports is over in Vancouver on a visit from the US office. Walking through the corridors, he hears the whooping coming from Jan's cubicle. Up until now, there's not been that much interest in Jan's soccer game from HQ. They've been more concerned with developing games for the US market, like American football. But on hearing the reaction of the coders to Jan's prototype, the senior VP knows he has a hit on his hands.
3: And he told the producer and managers, you know, we have to ship this game for Christmas season, right?
2: Realising his tight deadline is about to get even tighter, Jan's heart sinks. He'd never even wanted to be involved in this product.
3: I just finished another sports game called 4D Tennis. I was a little bit burned out.
2: But knowing how much Jan loves football, the producer Bruce had convinced him he was the man for the job.
3: Because I'm an amateur soccer player myself. I played soccer in university days. I'm decent. My producer, and he knows me, he said, no, you have to do it. He said, you're the best person to do this. I said, okay, then why don't you get all the games you can find in the stores so I can play them and give you kind of review and see how they are, how I'm going to do differently.
2: Jan checks out the competition and decides he wants his

0: game to have an isometric view, like watching football on TV. And he wants his players to move like real footballers.
1: Players should run, kick the ball, and chase the ball, kick the ball, instead of the ball being tied to their shoes, you know, like in all the other games.
0: It's also important for Jan that the players without the ball keep their positioning.
1: The most difficult task is to make your teammates position where they're supposed to. You watch a professional player play, they know exactly where to go. They don't have the ball, but they watch which team has the ball, who has the ball, where the ball is, and they know exactly where to go. And that's key.
0: Tackling these tricky algorithms is painstaking work. By the time of that senior VP visit in May, Jan has only cracked half his problems, and the game needs to be ready by autumn. He has a lot to do.
1: AI, animation, camera, physics, you just name it.
0: So if I could put a camera on you back in 1993, what would I have seen in the office?
1: You see the lonely engineer working late at night on the computer. You know, I was a workaholic.
0: The long hours start to have a detrimental effect on Jan's family life.
1: I remember one night, this was on the Sunday night, 12 o'clock, I had an idea all of a sudden. I was already home. I got an idea because I didn't have a computer at home. And I said, I want to try this out because I have the problems. If I have an idea in my head, I have to do it, try it. Otherwise, I just can't sleep. So I quickly drove to the office, which is like 1.5 hours away by car. So I started working on it, testing this idea. You know, like takes a long time, hours, right? Tweaking back and forth. And all of a sudden, Bruce came in. And I said, hey, Jan, you're still here? I said, yeah, it's an idea. I want to try it. And he sat down beside me and started chatting. And then phone rang. Late at night, I said, who would have called? So he picked up my phone. And on the other end, it was my son. I think my son was 8 or 9 years old, and he said, could you let my dad come home, please? When I heard that, I was really heartbroken, right? This is, they brought me to tears almost.
0: The workload starts to affect Jan's health too. One day in the office, he struggles to breathe.
1: Luckily, the hospital was just a block away from our campus, and there's a lot of people in the emergency room, and the nurse said, what's wrong with you? And I explained the situation. And she said, don't move. He quickly rushed to the emergency ER room. The doctor pushed out the stretcher. They wheeled me in, and they wound it up, my full body. So for half an hour, they say, okay, but your heart seems to be fine. You have a severe anxiety attack. You're just exhausted. And the doctor ordered me to not to work for 2 weeks.
0: While Jan is killing himself to get the coding finished, higher up the chain at EA Sports, a deal is being struck with the International Federation of Association Football, FIFA, to add their name to the product.
1: FIFA is the best name, right? The highest name in soccer, worldwide, in football. Of course, you would want to get a license, right? Because exposure is huge.
0: But the deal to use real players' names and likenesses isn't completed in time. So Jan and his team need to come up with some fake names for their virtual footballers.
1: So I remember sending an email to all my colleagues in the office saying, okay, you want to be part of the FIFA game? Just pick a team, give me your name, whatever, a fake name, a real name, doesn't matter. And yeah, of course, like, I was a little bit selfish.
0: Jan, the former college footballer, sees a chance to realise one of his boyhood dreams. He names the Brazilian number 10 the best player in the best team.
1: Tian Tian. And then my producer said, that's too Asian. The Brazilians don't have a name like that. Let me tweak a little bit. His parents are from Italy, right? So he said, how about you add O to it? Gianno Tiano. That's I said, that works. So that's how it goes. It comes along. And then I gave myself, of course, you know, being a little bit selfish, gave me all the best attributes. You know, player has attributes, how fast, physical stress, and skill level. That's why people, when you pick me, almost you're guaranteed to win.
0: The names are set. The final flourishes have been added. Jan could tweak all day, but the game needs to hit the shelves in time for Christmas. EA Sports plough big money into the launch. There's a party at Wembley Stadium, and expensive TV adverts in the UK and US.
2: I have this dream. It's about playing for my country.
3: FIFA International Soccer from EA Sports.
0: When the first set of sales figures come in, no one can believe what they're hearing.
1: It sold over a million copies the first month. It's never heard of, right? Back then, if a game is sold for like over 100,000, that's being sold already. I said, wow, we did something.
0: Jan receives the Outstanding Employee Award, the highest honour for EA Sports. He carries on working on new iterations of the FIFA game for a few more years before deciding to hand the joystick on to other developers. The FIFA series becomes one of the most successful sports games franchises in history. The EA Sports FIFA partnership continues for nearly 30 years before breaking down over a reported disagreement over the cost of the license. Jan Tan was speaking to me, Vicky Farncombe, for that edition of the Sporting Witness podcast. Stop.

0: Tassie Devils. We can chat now to Aidan Jackman, who is the player development manager, should be on the line. Good morning, Aidan.
1: Good morning, Andy. How are you?
0: All good. Nice to talk to you. Ever named a pet after a sports person?
1: It's funny you say that. I do actually have a golden retriever named Woody after Joel Selwood, taking control of it. But in the end, I think it was just a good experience for our young group that playing against, you know, an AFL-aligned club against AFL standard players. And that was probably the difference in the end, was just that sort of experience around the ball and structure. But a massive learning curve for our boys, and you know, we'll look to implement those learnings into this week.
0: Mm. Talking to Aidan Jackman, player development manager with the Tasmanian Devils. So, Aidan, a bit about your job as well. What is a typical day in the life of a player development manager?
1: Yeah, it's an interesting one, because in the world of sport, it's sort of a new role that's sort of only come in the last sort of 10 to 15 years. And the way I sort of describe it to people is that we're the support and resource for all the athletes' non-athletic endeavours. So that's across, you know, their mental health and well-being, you know, their career, their education, you know, post-football and while in football. So, and even being a VFL program, it's a little bit niche in that, you know, they aren't full-time athletes. Therefore, that career development is actually really critical now, as opposed to getting prepared for post-football. So I suppose it's a wide range of things across all of those sort of facets that make up my day-to-day, and then being a part of the football program as well, which is, you know, growing up as a young kid that loves footy, it's a dream come true, really.
0: Interesting you saying about what the role involves and how it's a new role within the culture, but such an important one, and it's quite surprising now to think that it wasn't there, and what players did beforehand, and how vulnerable people can be at any age, but certainly in the young part of their careers, to making the wrong decisions or falling into bad habits.
1: Yeah, 100%. And I think it's no secret anymore that how a player is, you know, thriving off field, it correlates to how they're playing on field. There is that, you know, real correlation between the on field and off field. So it's just as important to make sure that they are having those successes away from the game. But yeah, it fascinated me, and it, particularly even in post-COVID as well, it really sort of ramped up, and the understanding of that has really sort of been implemented into the culture of these clubs. But yeah, it's a critical part that we play, as well as with the psychologists and other medical team. But it's great that they do have these resources and support now that are in the CBA and are implemented across multiple leagues.
0: And also good as well that when there's people who have a real passion for a sport, but they don't find that they have the abilities to be a player, there's other offshoots that you can take that could still keep you within the environment of that sport that you love so much, but just in a different capacity.
1: 100%. I remember having a conversation with, you know, a mentor of mine around, you know, that I probably wasn't going to make it in from a playing perspective, but there's more than one way to skin a cat, was the phrase that he used around, you know, being involved and having a career inside the sport and still having that passion for the sport as well. And, you know, I come from an education background, so it's almost a bit of a perfect role for me, in that I get to be involved in football, but also still implement that education side of things as well with these young players.
0: Do you know, talking to Aidan Jackman, who's the player development manager with the Tasmanian Devils, you talked about skinning a cat. We're also asking for people ever named a pet after a sports person. This is from Stu in Launceston, says, "Hey Andy, I adopted a cat. Her previous owner was a young boy who had decided to name his next pet after his favourite wrestler, Rey Mysterio." Rey Mysterio. "I just couldn't go outside to call her in with Ray at night, so to my great shame, I named her Squeaky instead." Have you ever renamed a pet that was once answering to a sports person? We'll take those. Aidan, do you know, what's your knowledge of New Zealand rugby players? Is it strong?
1: No, it's very minimal, Andy.
0: Well, guess what? Same with me. I did a little Google search whilst we were chatting. Not that I wasn't hanging off your every word, but I was. But this one comes through, says, "My prospective next dog will be called Zinzan." Now, Zinzan is Zinzan Brook. Played 58 tests for New Zealand. So Zinzan, an all-black rugby player from the 80s and 90s, could smash it up in the forwards, yet do a drop goal from 50 out in the World Cup finals of 91. Yeah, Zinzan's a good name for your pet after a rugby player. So more names of pets, please, that were named after sports people.

0: I talked to Aidan Jackman, player development manager. So do you go up with the team? Will you be going up to York Park tomorrow? Or is your role very much just within the framework of the training ground and stuff?
1: No, I do travel with the team. So my game day role is I'm the runner. So you'll see me running around in pink, you know, delivering messages and whatnot from the coaching staff. And that's sort of a little bit deliberate in that, you know, you build these relationships with players away from, you know, the game and during training and out of hours. So it sort of just makes sense to, you know, have someone in the heat of the game being able to, who has the relationship with players, be able to deliver messages and, you know, structural changes. So that's sort of my game day role. So I'll travel with the team.
0: That's interesting. Hey, Aidan, thank you very much for talking to us. And really, generally, it's really reassuring, isn't it, that within sport now, there is much more of a consideration of player mental health and well-being as well. We've heard too many stories over the last few years about players struggling with mental health. And this may be some way of helping to alleviate some of that.
1: Yeah, 100%. It's clear that, you know, that there is a clear mental health crisis, not only in sport and high-performance sport, but across the board. So I suppose any sort of, you know, interventions and strategies that we can put in place with roles such as this, it goes a long way.
0: Excellent. Aidan, thank you very much for talking to us and enjoy your weekend.
1: Awesome. Thank you, Andy.
0: Cheers. That's Aidan Jackman, Player Development Manager for the Tassie Devils. And looking forward to their game tomorrow, which is at York Park, playing at Sandringham in the VFL. Hopefully they can get back into winning ways.

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0: Luke Lewis, champion rugby league player for the Panthers, the Sharks, the Blues, the Kangaroos, and he's been part of our broadcast, my right-hand man, since 2019 after retiring in 2018. I feel like we know a lot about Luke Lewis, but there'll be a lot of this complicated character that we don't. I've been looking forward to this, Louie. How are you going?
1: Hey, Groove. How are you, mate?
0: Mate, very, very well. All right, you ready?
1: I'm ready to rock and roll. I've been looking forward to it still.
0: Okay. Well, let's start in a basic sense. When did you fall in love with rugby league?
1: I think I actually fell in love with it probably when I was six, but I started playing rugby league when I was three. So first couple of years, I probably didn't really understand it. But when I was six, I remember getting a birthday present, and it was the old Winfield Cup video, and it had like all the highlights and
0: love
1: games and everything happened.
0: Yeah.
1: So that's sort of when I fell in love with as a young kid.
0: Now, we've often tested your memory when it comes to your own playing career. What do you remember about your first grade debut?
1: Oh, everything. I remember getting the phone call. I was sitting at Rainbow in Doonside with one of my mates from school and my footy team, and I was having hot chips and gravy. Huh. And I was on my BMX bike because I didn't actually have my license at the time. And then I get a phone call from Roy Simmons, and he says, mate, I'm taking to Melbourne this week to make your debut. So I'll never forget it. And then I rang my mum straight away as soon as I got the phone. I said, mum, I'm going to Melbourne. She said, I already know. I got the phone call off Royce. You got to get the approval off her first, basically. So I couldn't wait to get home. So I rode from Doonside basically to Plumpton on my BMX bike as fast as I possibly could so I get up the training. So, yeah, it was pretty awesome week, and then obviously going to Melbourne, found out that my mum, my stepdad, and my sister were all getting flown down to watch, and yeah, next thing you know, I'm sort of walking out into the Melbourne, I think, I can't remember the name of the stadium, but it was the one with the roof on it.
0: Oh, at Dockland Stadium, yeah.
1: Yeah, yeah, different, had a different name back then, I don't know what it was. Yeah, so mate, I sort of remember everything, and then I remember running out, I think there was Robbie Ross at pullback, and you know, it's where Nick Howe, I get the tackle, and, you know, Marcus Bye and all these guys that I'd, you know, never thought in my wildest dreams I would get to play against, let alone make tackles against. So it was pretty cool. So
0: talk about full circle. I remember seeing your mum at your last ever game, also in Melbourne.
1: Yeah, crazy, eh? Debut down there. I think I played all my, a lot of my matches, like my big matches, like my 50th and my 100th and all that, always against Melbourne. So, yeah, my last game against Melbourne, missed out to in the prelim to go to the grand final, but they sent me out in a really nice way, so very lucky.
0: What was the first job you ever had, Louis?
1: Mate, my first job, I used to work school holidays all the time. So I was big into, you know, my cars, my motorbikes and all that sort of stuff when I was a kid. So my school holidays, my stepdad was a boss of a frame and truss company. So he got me into every school holidays going and work. So I started obviously sweeping the floors and then helping out with, you know, putting the nails in the frames where they had to go, and sort of went up from there. So that was my first job. Every school holiday, 6 weeks and 2 weeks holidays, I was in the factory floor working, trying to earn money to buy my first car and obviously do my first car up.
0: What was your first car?
1: I bought a little Holden Gemini. It was my first car. It was maroon. So I bought that. I can't remember what it was, about $5,000. And then I went down it up, put like all the interior in, bucket seats, put the gauges on the front bonnet, put new stereo in, all that sort.

0: of stuff as you do when you're a young kid. And, yeah, that was my first car. And I'm like, I would love still today to be able to go and buy my first car and redo it the way it was done when I was a kid.
1: Yeah, really. What's the best, despite what we may think of you sometimes, you are quite a deep thinker about many things in life. What is the best piece of advice you've ever been given?
0: Hands down, it's not what you do when people are watching, it's what you do when people aren't watching. Is probably the best advice I've ever been given. So that was Brad Izzard, by the way, who sort of told me that. He goes, mate, you know, everyone, you go to training, everyone, you know, you'll do what you got to do, and you know the coaches are watching, so you're doing it, but it's what you're doing when, you know, no one's there to pat you on the back and, you know, give you all the pep talks and everything you need. So I didn't really understand what he meant by that. So he said, mate, if you're out there and, you know, the bloke who you think's trying to take your position is training, you need to be training. If you think he's at home resting, you need to be training. So eating well and doing all those kind of things. So that was probably the best advice I've ever been given.
1: Is that why you used to train on Christmas Day?
0: Correct. I still train Christmas Day, New Year's Day. And, yeah, that was basically the whole reason why, because I always thought, well, I don't think they're probably out

0: Day on Christmas Day.
1: Wow. Give me an achievement. Doesn't have to be footy. It can be. It can be anything in life. An achievement you're most proud of.
0: Mate, can't go past my kids. Two best things that ever happened in my life. So my kids, and then obviously, getting married to my wife, and then obviously rugby league achievements. So, but those there, hands down.
1: Yeah, I wonder whether your wife Sonia would agree with the marriage.
0: Yeah, definitely not.
1: Tell us about your favourite TV show as a kid.
0: Oh, mate, I had a few, but my favourite TV show was always like Bewitched. I Dream of Jeannie.
2: And where will I sleep in the meantime?
3: Well, I don't know. Nice drawer, you'd be comfortable there.
2: I do not want to sleep in a drawer.
3: Well, here, look.
2: I think I will take your bedroom.
3: But mine? Well, where would I stay?
2: In the drawer, master.
0: I just always just think how cool that be. It's like, I'm a bit of a clean freak and OCD, so if I just said the missus quickly knows the house was clean, mate, happy days. So I can't go past those two. They're my favourite. Loved it.
1: Movies. What's your favourite all-time movie?
0: It's just a tough one, Maury, because I've got a couple. I love this movie. It's called Shooter, which is, it's got Mark Wahlberg in it, and he's a sniper, and he gets set up and framed, and then he has to basically avoid everyone and clear his name. So I love that. And the other one was Law Abiding Citizen with Gerard Butler. Again, bit of a action sort of a movie, but in saying that, I don't like the process that happens. I feel like I'm on, he's a bad guy in it, but he actually, the whole process, I'm on his side, if that makes sense, because of what happened to him and his family and how he got treated. So I don't know why they're my two favorites.
4: Hey, this is the 21st century. You can't go to war with these people. In the end, the law is up.
5: In the end, the law will never catch and hold them. In a year or two, I'll be back in business. New names, new messenger boys, same old story. And I'll be dead. It's gonna be some hard, hairy work, Porton. There's gonna be more shooting and more people are gonna die. Now, I didn't start it, but be sure as hell I mean to see it through. So you get it straight. You in or you out?
1: Who would play Luke Lewis in a movie?
0: Oh, my God.
1: I don't think he's available.
0: Sorry. I feel sorry for anyone that had to do it, but...
1: It'd be a fun role.

0: So this one I've been waiting for. What is something we don't know about Luke Lewis?
1: Something you don't know. I love gardening. I don't know if you knew that.
0: What?
1: I love gardening. Yeah, it's probably something you didn't know about me. So on my days off, my favourite thing to do is, at least once a week, is mow my lawns, get in the gardens, get all the weeds done, just make my gardens look schmick and then be able to sit back and have a cup of tea or a coffee in my backyard and just look at my garden. So, I'd say gardening's probably something you didn't know that I was right into.
0: Gee, I thought owning the beach, you wouldn't have a garden. What about in the kitchen? Can you cook? Do you have a signature dish?
1: Nah, definitely not. I'm a horrible cook. I've never cooked a meal in my life. My missus is obviously Italian, so, mate, she does all the cooking. She's a great cook. And I've been with her for a long time, but I've been blessed, to be fair. I left mum's, moved into a house with my wife, and my mum cooked all my meals before then, and then Sonia's cooked all my meals since. So, no, I don't cook at all.
0: Happy days. You don't cook, but you like to eat. So, Louis, you're hosting a dinner party. You can invite three people alive or dead. Who are you inviting?
1: Mate, this is a tough one too. I love Joe Rogan's. I just think he's so educated on a lot of different fields. So probably definitely Joe Rogan's. I think he keeps the conversation going, sure, which is really good. So definitely Joe Rogan. The other one would probably be someone who's super powerful and knows a lot about what's going on in the world. So someone Elon Musk or someone like that, so I could learn a lot. As much as I possibly could. So maybe you could go and invest in some stuff straight away, build connections, and probably someone like Warren Buffett. Now, they're the three that I'd go, just purely because my education, super wealthy knowledge, the amount of knowledge that they've got and how they could pass it on that I could maybe retain. And I'm into all that sort of stuff too. Like, I love researching, what's going on in the world, finances, opportunities for... growth and all that sort of stuff. So I'm into all that, Maury.
0: That's a heavy dinner. Joe Rogan, Elon Musk, Warren Buffett, and a quizzical Luke Lewis. What scares you the most, Louis?
1: Oh, mate, I don't get scared of much when it comes to, fears, but there's one thing I just can't

0: I don't have a favourite band or singer, but my favourite music is 80s. That's all I can say. Anything in the 80s, I absolutely love. So I'm not like a person where I have to listen to this band or that a guy or a woman who sings or whatever. I just have to have 80s music. I can't have any of the new school stuff.
1: Okay. What about the best concert you've ever been to, though?
0: I've been to three good ones. Like Robbie Williams was awesome. And I think Johnny Farnham was pretty cool. That was probably one of my favourite.
1: Attaboy.
0: And the Red Hot Chili Peppers. So I think those three for me were my favourite. But if I had to pick, I'd probably go Johnny Farnham just because of the era.

0: Good answer. I can leave it on that note, to be perfectly honest. Favourite holiday destination?
1: Again, two. Favourite one is... I'll say Bora Bora. I've been there a couple of times and I've loved it. But with kids and that now, I'd say Hawaii. So them two.
0: All right. Clowns, Louis. Great fun or terrifying?
1: I think they're great fun, to be personal. I know a lot of clowns. They're actually quite good friends of ours own a clown company, which is really good. But
0: of course you do.
1: Mate, you can have fun, but at the same time, you can dress up as a clown and scare people. You know a lot of stuff with a clown, so I love them.
0: All right, rapid fire ones to finish with. Summer or winter?
1: Oh, summer, every day of the week.
0: Chocolate or vanilla?
1: Vanilla.
0: Sweet or savoury?
1: Sweet.
0: Peanut butter, Louis, smooth or crunchy? Not that I've ever seen you go near peanut butter.
1: No, I do. I have peanut butter every morning.

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5: Getting to know you, getting to know all about you.
6: Yes, getting to know you last year, we got to know all the members of the ABC Rugby League commentary team that have become familiar with you over X amount of years. So this year, we're going to try and get to know some of your favourite NRL players and some of our favourites that we get to speak to from time to time through every National Rugby League season. And let's see what we find out. I still think the most alarming thing we discovered in 2025 was Ryan Hoffman, the former Melbourne Storm star's absolute fear of cotton balls. What scares you the most?
7: Cotton wool balls.
6: Okay, I can't let that go. Why?

0: game. I started when I was 13 and, I was at the start just running around with mates. But as I sort of progressed a little bit and realised that start making a little bit out of it and making some rep teams, that's when I really started to love being able to get better and challenge myself.
1: So, yeah, what part of that journey was it when you thought, damn, I can make a career out of this?
0: Probably wasn't until I was about 18, I reckon. I made my first sort of reps team with the Newcastle Knights and things sort of started to get a little bit serious and, get a manager and all those sorts of things. So something around that point, like I guess I've always tried pretty hard and tried to be the best version of myself. But around that time, it started to get a little bit more serious and, really putting some effort into trying to make the most of the opportunities I get.
1: Now, this can be footy related. It can be from family or other people in your life, but the best piece of advice you've ever received, what would that be?
0: Probably hard work beats talent.
1: Hard work beats talent. Is that a Craig Bellamy mantra?
0: Craig does speak about that a little bit, actually, yeah. Hard work beats talent when talent doesn't want to work hard.
1: Yeah, nice. What's an achievement in your life you're most proud of?

0: look, I haven't done it for a long time now, so I'm qualified, but I don't know if I'm competent.
1: We are getting to know Melbourne Storm front rower Josh King on this Sunday afternoon. What about in the kitchen? Can you cook?
0: Nah, not a great cook. Like, I can cook to save my life, but I'm not real. I certainly don't have a passion for it. I'm pretty basics on heights. I don't think I have any crazy fears, like fears of cotton balls or snakes or anything like that. But certainly things I'd rather stay away from. Yeah.
1: What are your favourite hobbies, Josh?
0: Favourite hobbies. I wouldn't say I'm not a golfer or anything. A lot of the boys like getting out and going and play golf or anything like that. I enjoy down in Melbourne. Obviously, it's nice to get out into the city and go out for dinners or go for coffees with the boys. It's got such a great food culture down here. So I enjoy trying new food and different things like that. And getting out, and I guess for me, I'm getting a bit older, so sort of start to think about life outside of footy. So I spend a lot of time in my days off meeting with different people and trying to work out what maybe in the next few years I might be able to transition into after footy.
1: Oh, gosh, you sound like another Luke Lewis. Do you have a favourite band or singer?
0: I'm a big Ed Sheeran fan. I do like Ed. Nice and casual, nice and cruisy sort of a voice. So,
1: did you go and see him when he was out here?
0: Yeah, I've been seeing him twice now.
1: Oh, okay.
0: A week or two ago in Melbourne at the Marvel Stadium, but that when he played at the MCG a couple of years ago, I went to that as well. That was unbelievable.
1: So is it Ed or someone else the best concert you've ever been to?
0: Ed at MCG, I think there was 110,000 people or something there that night in 2023 maybe.

0: Your favourite holiday destination, Josh?
1: Favourite holiday destination? Europe was really good. I've been and done a fair bit of Europe. Haven't done Greece. I'd love to go back to Greece and Spain. Europe. I went to Japan a couple of years ago. That was amazing as well. So there's a couple there.
0: You mentioned you're an electrician. Are you handy around the house in any other ways? Do you have a best achievement putting something together?
1: Probably my old man, mum and dad live on a bit of land back home on a farm, and dad built a big shed to store all of his tools and tractors and stuff in, and he made me wire that up, big high bay shed. So that's probably one of my best, I reckon, best electrical jobs I've done. Nice at the end of the day to see all that finished.
0: Yeah, gosh. All right, now we'll get some quick fire ones here to finish. What's your take on clowns? Great fun or terrifying?
1: I don't get around clowns much. I think it's the environment that you're in as well. If you're in a dark alley with a clown, that would be absolutely terrifying. But at a six-year-old's birthday party, I think I can handle it.
0: Fair. Summer or winter?
1: Summer.
0: Chocolate or vanilla?
1: Chocolate.
0: Sweet or savoury?
1: I love savoury, but I'm a big sweets guy. Go with sweets.
0: Peanut butter, Josh. Crunchy or smooth?
1: I reckon now crunchy. When I was a kid, I couldn't stand the crunchy peanut butter, but I think as I've gotten older, I've just matured a bit more. Now I'll go crunchy.
0: Right. And finally, this is the big one to me. This tells me all you need to know about a human being. Tomato sauce, cupboard or fridge?
1: Fridge. Okay, fridge.
0: Attaboy. You're a champion. Josh King, so good to get to know you, mate. Appreciate your time. We'll catch you soon here on ABC Sport.
1: Thanks, mate. Great to chat.

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5: Today we are getting to know North Queensland Cowboys winger, Australian winger, called her once, scoring 5 tries in a test for Australia against PNG up in Brisbane. She's a great player in the NRLW, used to play sevens rugby for Australia. So there's a fair bit of her CV. Let's find out more about Ja'Kai Whitfeld. Hello, Ja'Kai. How are you going?
6: Hello. I'm good. Thanks so much for having me on.
5: My pleasure. I like to ask people how they fell in love with rugby league, but you kind of started in rugby union first, didn't you?
6: Yes. Yeah. I started in rugby union when I was about 14.
5: And you played for Australia in sevens rugby when you were how old?
6: So I first debuted for the national squad, like the Opens women's squad, when I was 18.
5: Yeah, okay. And then what drew you to rugby league?
6: I don't know. I just really, I really liked, I guess, also for me, like the opportunity to work outside of footy. I love my career outside of footy as well, so that's something I'm really passionate about. So for me, it's kind of getting the best of both worlds, love my footy and being able to do that, but also love being able to make a difference in my community and pursue that as well.
5: So what is your career outside of footy?
6: I work, at the moment I work in Townsville as a youth correspondent, which is a task force between Queensland Police and Youth Justice. So I work with at-risk kids, at-risk youth in and out of the youth justice system. So that's something I'm super passionate about. I also work with Greg Inglis at the Garner Academy, which is his academy that he started post his career. So that's in preventative mental health, which is something I'm also super passionate about.
5: Well, yeah, what drove you or inspired you to those career options? That's fascinating.
6: I think probably a lot of my dad's work growing up. My dad was in the Defence Force. We moved around a lot, lived in Fiji, Darwin, spent a lot of time up there. We had a young girl live with us from out in Millingimby, which is one of the most remote communities in Australia. So I think probably my connection to her kind of like drew me, I guess, into like different regional and remote areas and supporting kids that don't often have the opportunities and lots of barriers out in their communities. So I think, probably my upbringing, always being taught and those values of giving back and supporting others.

0: the people. So, yeah, probably my upbringing.
1: Unreal. Well, good for you, Ja'Kai Whitfield. We are getting to know North Queensland Cowboys NRLW winger, Australian Gillaroos winger as well. What's the best piece of advice you've ever been given?
0: Probably your old cliche, never give up.
1: Never give up. Good one. What's your achievement? It can be anything in life that you're most proud of.
0: I feel like I'm going to go a bit sideways on this. I think one of my best achievements is probably being a big sister.
1: Oh, nice. Okay. That is a bit sideways. I love it.
0: Yeah.
1: What's your favourite sport other than rugby league or rugby union?
0: Oh, horse riding.
1: Okay. What's a bucket list sporting event you'd like to attend?
0: Maybe the Melbourne Cup.
1: Makes sense. Your favourite TV show as a kid, what was it?
0: I don't know if you call it a TV show. Was McLeod's Daughters a TV show?
1: Yeah.
0: Yeah, that.
1: What did you think it was?
0: I don't know. It was like a,
1: McLeod's Daughter. What did you love about that show?
0: Oh, well, I grew up on a property, so rode horses like since I could walk. So my grandma, she used to, for every birthday and every Christmas, she would get me and my sister a season of McLeod's Daughters. So we absolutely love that.
2: Forget about trying to make Peter look bad. Let's show the court what a great parent you are.
3: Well, the way Bryce sees it, I have no history of stable relationships.
2: Because you put your heart and your soul into raising Charlotte.
3: Yeah, and I work too hard to look after her.
2: You stuck your neck out to keep Drovers afloat and make it a success. That shows commitment, Tess.
3: Oh, and she gets passed around by a bunch of adults.
2: More people to love her.
3: And I'm a weird organic farmer.
2: Big business organics is the way of the future. Don't forget that, Tess.
1: What about your favourite movie, all time?
0: Maybe The Longest Ride, another awful one.
1: Okay, I can sense a theme here, Ja'Kai.
4: You know, I fell in love with you the first time I saw you. You're just the most amazing, beautiful girl I ever met, and somehow, I don't know, somehow you chose me. See, I love you so much, I just want you to be happy. Even if that happiness no longer includes me.
1: Something people may not know about you, a hidden talent of any sort?
0: Oh, a hidden talent. I don't know about a hidden talent, but maybe something that people don't know about me. I used to live in Fiji.
1: Whereabouts did you live in Fiji? Because I love Fiji
0: in
1: so much. In Suva, okay.
0: Yeah.
1: And was that with your dad's work?
0: Yeah.
1: Yeah, right, okay. Shout out to all our listeners through Radio Australia, Plantation Island. Love you. See you soon. Now, what about you in the kitchen? Do you cook? And if so, do you have a signature dish?
0: I do cook. It depends who you ask if they say I'm a good cook or not. But my brothers and sisters always like my chicken pie.
1: I was going to say, who would I have to ask that would tell me you are a good cook?
0: Probably my brothers and sisters.
1: Okay. That's right. And what did you say was your best dish?
0: Chicken pie.
1: Oh, nice. Yeah. All right. Now, Ja'Kai Whitfield, you are hosting a dinner party. Give me three people, they can be alive or dead, that you would invite.
0: Oh, I knew I was going to get caught up on this one. I was actually going to go back to the McLeod's Daughters cast and say Stevie, Alex and maybe Claire.
1: You really have gone sideways, haven't you?
0: I don't know what to say.
1: Stevie, Alex and Claire, so of all the people on the planet...
0: Yeah.
1: They're your three.
0: No, they were the first people that came to my mind.
1: You didn't even know it was a TV show 3 minutes ago.
0: Yeah, I know.
1: Oh, fair dinkum. All right, what, if anything, scares you?
0: Oh, probably crocodiles, I think, especially living up in North Queensland.
1: More than reasonable. Where can we find you, Ja'Kai, on a day off?
0: On a day off. Up in Townsville, I love to go to like all the, like Crystal Creek, all the little different creeks and stuff, and the little different water holes, the ones where there aren't crocodiles.
1: Yeah. Very important, caveat there. Do you have a favourite band or singer?
0: Maybe Luke Combs.
1: Okay. Have you been to see him in concert or what's the concert that your best one you've ever been to?
0: I've only ever been to one.
1: Right.
0: And it was Keith Urban.
1: Right.
0: Yeah.
1: We've got to get you out more, Ja'Kai.
0: I know.
1: Damn.
0: That was the first concert I went to and I was like 22.

0: You're not a Swiftie or anything?
1: No, not enough to actually go to watch it.
0: Okay. Righto, we've got to get you active in the concert scene.
1: Yeah.
0: What's your favourite holiday destination?
1: My favourite holiday destination, I loved South Africa. I wouldn't say it was really a holiday, but I went there for footy. And I haven't really gone overseas a lot for a holiday, but I've travelled a lot for footy. So South Africa was probably the coolest.
0: Is that when you're playing sevens?
1: Yes.
0: Yeah, cool. Okay. What about then, if you haven't done much travel away from playing, what would be a bucket list destination for you?
1: I'd love to go back to America, like the country parts of America, like Arizona,
0: You like the desert.
1: Or, I don't know if I'm going to say this right. I think I'm saying it wrong, but the Maldives?
0: No, Maldives is fine.
1: Maldives? Okay.
0: That's very different to the desert of Arizona. Wow. Yeah,
1: I don't know.
0: So what would you rather do, look for a cactus or go for a snorkel?
1: No, I feel like I'd like to go to, like, a ranch and, like, the rodeos out in the desert.
0: You really are a cowgirl. You're paying for the right joint, aren't you? Are you a reader? Do you have a favourite book or author or anything?
1: No, I don't. I think the last time I picked up a book was probably, like, when I was forced to in Year 10.
0: Okay. Did you read the whole thing?
1: No, I actually did, but if you could believe it, it was, like, a horse book.
0: No way.
1: Yeah.
0: Was it about McLeod's daughter?
1: No, it wasn't. But it was the only book series I've ever read in my life, and probably the only three books. I don't even remember what it was called, but
0: doesn't matter.

0: matter. I still can't believe you're inviting Stevie, Alex and Claire to your dinner party. Now,
1: well,
0: yeah.
1: I actually, my grandma, she, for like my 10th birthday, she got, I don't know how, but she had some connections and she got Stevie to call me on my 10th birthday.
0: Well, that's cool.
1: Yeah.
0: That's good going. Grandma, well done.
1: I know, she really pulled through.
0: It might have been Stevie's only ever request for something like that, yeah. But that's awesome. What about, are you a handywoman at all? Can you build things? Have you ever built anything?
1: Oh, I'm sure my dad would like me to say yes, but I don't know. I feel like Emma Manselman up in Townsville, she's one of my good mates, and I feel like if I ever needed anything, she'd be my go-to gal.
0: So the happy hooker, she's good with her hands, is she?
1: Yeah. Oh, yeah. She bought a house up in Townsville, and she's literally renovated most of it by herself. So she's like the handy woman.
0: Yeah, wow. Okay. Now, a few quick ones to finish, and we're talking to North Queensland NRLW and Australian Gillaroos winger Jakiya Whitfeld. What's your take on clowns, Jakiya? Great fun or terrifying?
1: Terrifying.
0: Yeah. Summer or winter?
1: Summer.
0: Chocolate or vanilla?
1: Chocolate.
0: Sweet or savoury?
1: Sweet.
0: Peanut butter, crunchy or smooth?
1: Smooth.
0: And the last one, Jakiya, this seems to be one that tells us everything we need to know about people. Tomato sauce, cupboard or fridge?
1: Probably the fridge.
0: Yes, you got it right. Jakiya Whitfield, after all of that, you passed the major test. Thanks for letting us getting to know you. Have a great season ahead.
1: Thank you. Thanks so much.

0: James Valentine.
1: It's been a year of living gratefully.
0: His final journey with trademark courage and humour.
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0: James Valentine on Australian Story. 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
5: He was the surfer's surfer. Adored by millions, yet often confused as a hot-headed firebrand who would one day be found dead in a lonely hotel room in Dallas. But a new documentary chronicling the life, death and inner demons that both haunted and drove Hawaiian surfer Andy Irons hopes to not only set the record straight, but help remove the stigma around the issues of mental health.
6: He accessed something no one could access in me, you know? You know, Andy drew that out of me.
5: Over the course of his remarkable 25-year career, there's only ever been one surfer good enough to drive world surfing champion Kelly Slater to tears.
6: I was content with the world titles I had before I took time off tour. But Andy revived some, like, demon inside of me that needed to figure itself out.
5: But on November 2nd, 2010... the lifeless body of Hawaiian surfer Andy Irons was found in a hotel room in Dallas. Not only was he just 32 years of age, but tragically, he was also just 2 months away from the birth of his first son, Axel.
7: I think I was in shock for a couple years, and I think the second year was way harder for me. Like, I was a new mom, and I lost, you know, my love. Believe me, those were the worst, darkest days of my life.
5: 8 years on, a new documentary is set to dispel the rumours that followed his death by revealing the full extent of Andy Irons' lifelong battle with mental illness. Irons' widowed wife, Lindy, was the driving force behind it.
7: I actually wasn't ready, to be honest. I just thought I needed to do an amazing documentary about him before my son was of an age maybe where kids would tease or, you know, talk to him inappropriately.
5: Irons was midway through his second world title year when he met Lindy, and the pair soon began travelling as part of the world surfing tour. Lindy recalls all going well until she began to notice changes.
7: It took a few years. I was 21 when I met him. I just thought he was like, I don't know, I was like, that was my party days. Like, I thought, you know, I was on the surfing tour, which I didn't know much about. But I slowly started to notice the extreme mood. I just thought it came with being a you know, competitive surfer. But it was, his moods were so extreme after a few years.
5: But with an insatiable desire to beat the world's best and secure a third championship crown, Irons continued to blaze a trail around the world, all the while concealing the symptoms of a mental illness, Lindy says, was becoming

0: talk about it. I was just literally like kind of trying to cover up for him every second, every day. Like I was just trying to pick up the pieces and cover up what was really going on. And it's not healthy to live that way.
1: Irons, though, would go on to secure a third world title before retreating from the world tour amid rumours of increasingly erratic behaviour brought on by heavy drug and alcohol use. Unbeknownst to all but Lindy, Irons had begun self-medicating through whatever means available.
0: When the pill thing came into play, it was when he was kind of self-medicating. Even all through rehabs and counselling, like through rehabs that I had to go to and sit with him, you know, they never even discussed it. I now believe that, you know, the reason he was kind of an addict was because of the mental illness. You know, that was the root of the problem, and that's not what was being looked at.
1: Irons returned to the world tour in 2010, offering his legion of fans a glimmer of hope with an emotional championship tour win in Tahiti in September.
2: I think everyone in the whole world right now. I'm just so happy. I can't believe it. I really, really.
1: But just 2 months later, a cleaner would find Irons' lifeless body in a hotel room in Dallas. He'd withdrawn from a tour stop in Puerto Rico, citing illness, and was on his way home to be with a heavily pregnant Lindy. Rumours of drug-related partying on the eve of his death began circulating. And while traces of illicit drugs were found in his system, the official toxicology report found Irons had died from cardiac arrest due to a severe blockage of a main artery of the heart. The finding didn't soften the blow for wife Lindy, nor did it stop the world's surf media from digging around to find out more.
0: Andy was a punching bag in the surf world when he was here. Like, people were so mean about him and so quick to judge, and just, you know, it was, he had a really hard time and with the media and people just judging him.
1: Lindy hopes the documentary will finally reveal the truth about the inner demons that haunted Andy Irons. But perhaps more importantly, help remove the stigma she feels prevents so many people from talking about mental health.
0: It's such a horrible stigma still in America, I'm sure in Australia too, that nobody even wants to talk about. You know, I just want to normalize mental illness and make it okay and talk about it. And, you know, I just want everybody to know it's okay. You know what I mean? Like, it's okay to talk about. I know at the end of the day, Andy was so honest to the core that, you know, I had to speak the truth and I had to tell the truth. And honestly, the truth is like set everybody free in a way, you know, and set him free. I feel like I'm honoring him by telling his truth.
1: Lindy Irons, ending that report on the documentary, Andy Irons, Kissed by God.

professional experience that the kid now brings to all our in-car videos. So if you accept the Frost in the Beer a Wagon challenge, Junior is happy to climb aboard and call action and roll cameras whenever the toot turns to root. It can't be fairer than that. So see you this Sunday in Lakemba. And once again, the Nibiru Challenge kicks off at 9 a.m. sharp at Frosty LaHood Motors.

0: from ABC Books.
1: A World War II hospital ship torpedoed. From over 300 souls, just 64 survivors, including a young nurse. Ellen Savage and the Heroes of the Centaur by Grant Lee Keyser. Book and audiobook out now.
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0: Today, I am bringing you the story of Olaniyi Gideon, a promising Nigerian footballer who chased his sporting dream around the world, only to find himself trapped in the brutal Syrian civil war. It's April of 2013, and Syrian football team Nadi Nadar is determined to keep up their training. As the side gather at their municipal stadium in Damascus, they are suddenly and violently interrupted.
1: We are training in a stadium. They send rockets to the stadium. Almost 5 rockets. We run for cover.
0: Olaniyi Gideon was one of the players on the field that day. Nadi Nadar were an amateur side, but Gideon was an aspiring professional footballer. It was the last stop on a journey that had taken him across the world, far from his home in Nigeria. With money scarce, opportunities for young footballers in Nigeria are limited. But his manager was optimistic that there was good money in playing football in the Middle East. First, Gideon moved to the UAE, but then he got a call from his manager.
1: Because of the contract, wherever I have offer, I have to go. I moved to Syria on instruction of my manager.
0: With a colleague, he made the move to Damascus.
1: We have to experience trials. The trial might last 1 week, 2 weeks. It depends on the decision of the coach and the team. The expectation was so high because of the way the agent in Syria was calling. But when we get there, the story changed.
0: Once he arrived in Syria, Gideon found himself on a conveyor belt crisscrossing the country on the promise of professional contracts, only for something to always fall through at the last minute. Finances were tight.
1: Our manager used to send money to us, and that, my friend, I said, he was like a brother. We got support from our friends also that was playing in the Syria League.
0: He and the colleague with him spent years moving from apartment to apartment. At his lowest, Gideon was forced to hand over his laptop as collateral for rent, just to have somewhere to live. He was hopeful and was still receiving promises of a contract over the horizon. Then, in March 2011...
2: President Assad's regime is still trying to use force to stop the demonstrators.
3: Campaigners say more than 40 people have been killed in another day of anti-government protests.
2: Some protesters go to help those who've been hit.
1: Before we know, the protests change to something else.
4: Bashar al-Assad's troops are shelling Syrian civilians indiscriminately, emboldened by the United Nations' failure to agree on doing anything to try to stop what is now a civil war.
1: It escalates all over the Syria. It escalates. Then the life in Syria started to be very, very hard.
5: All day today, as yesterday and the day before, the city at the heart...
0: Somehow, despite this and the rocket attack that struck his team's training field, he still tried to get out for games. One day he couldn't, and it turned out to be a lucky escape.
1: I was tired. So I told my friend, I'm not going for this match. So my friend left to the match. They arrested them in the stadium. They said someone is against government. And that even with the effort that we make, I write a letter to Nigerian embassy, to many embassy that their citizens were involved. And it took us almost 30 days before we see him back. You know, when I saw my friend, I was crying. It was like skeleton.
0: So why didn't you just leave when you realized that, you know, things were heating up?
1: Actually, I have chances to leave because Damascus was still secure. We still hope this protest, this war, they can end it anytime. So we still have opportunity to play. I don't want to disappoint people and I don't want to disappoint myself.
0: However, the violence of the brutal Syrian civil war was getting closer as the government clashed with the opposition Free Syrian Army.
1: There was a day in the evening, suddenly we saw some strange people in the army uniform. They taking position, they came with different weapons, taking position. In the morning, we know that they are opposition fighters. So government have to send in their armies. They send in troops. There is blockage. Nobody should go out. Nobody should call me. They cut network. no communication. You cannot use internet. You cannot make telephone calls. The other opposition fighters, they enter our compound and they use our staircase to return the fire to the government army. So we are there in the house, hiding behind the wardrobe. The house was damaged. Everything was damaged. But thank God, nothing happened to us. But some neighbors in the environment, I think almost 6 or 9 people died during that period. The life became difficult there. The war now gets serious, that people don't even have opportunity to come out again to buy anything. People kill cats to eat. They have to survive.
0: In a pause in the fighting, Gideon was able to contact a friend and move to a somewhat safer area in a different suburb in Damascus.
1: So I packed my things and I moved to his house. He's living in Jaramana.
0: Despite regular mortar attacks, the area maintained a kind of normal life, including football.
1: I play local competition. There is a tournament. I was the best player of the tournament. I used to play with them because I'm still hoping that the war will end soon so that I can come back to my professional life.
0: Nevertheless, Gideon could see that for the rest of the country, things were only getting worse.
1: You know, you see children dying. When we were able to move around, we saw a lot of damages. There is even dead body under the rubble. The war life is not good.
0: In 2013, the Syrian government announced that all professional contracts were to be cancelled, allowing foreign players to get back to their home countries. But, extraordinarily, Gideon was still determined to stay. Leaving would feel like the end of his football dream, and he wasn't convinced Nigeria was safe either. However, the final straw came from an unexpected place, the Syrian authorities.
1: I started having an issue with renewal of my residence.
0: His residence and passport were both no longer valid in the country. Leaving Syria was now compulsory, but not straightforward.
1: I went to United Nations office. I seek asylum.
0: In 2014, using a document secured from the United Nations office in Damascus, Gideon was able to board several planes home to Nigeria to reunite with his family. But the trauma of surviving the conflict stayed with him. Seeing the war, hearing the bombs fall, how did that experience affect you?
1: It really affected me because it brings a lot of bad memories. There was a day I was walking on the street with my little brother. There was a sound from a car that sounded like a bomb. I pick a race. Yes, I ran and my brother was laughing at me. He said, bros, you are not in Syria again, you are in Nigeria. So, you know, the reason why I laugh is because I don't want it to hurt me anymore.
0: Gideon gave up playing football after a knee injury, but he's now the manager of Margate FC, a side in the Nigerian lower leagues. As a manager, he wants to look after his young players.
1: I experience it, and I don't want anybody to experience it again. So anytime I send player out there, if they don't meet up with the trial, I always advise them to come back home. We will try another place. Because I don't want any player to experience what I experienced.
0: That was Olani Gideon talking to me, Buki Fadipe, for that edition of the Sporting Witness podcast. It was a Whistledown production for the BBC World Service.

0: 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Gruen would never do that. We don't care that we're coming back till Wednesday nights on the ABC. We care about you watching us.
1: The new season of Gruen, streaming now on ABC iView.
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3: It's June 1950 and the West Indies are about to win a test match in England for the very first time. Not only that, they're doing it at Lord's, the traditional home of cricket.
4: Cricket, lovely cricket, at Lord's where I saw it. Cricket, lovely cricket, at Lord's where I saw it.
5: Waddle bowls and an almighty sweep, and he's out LBW. Waddle is LBW, snatches a stump, and the players are running off the field. And here come the ground staff to prevent an encroachment of the wicket. But there are one or two West Indian characters running out on the field, waving their hats, and they're going to escort their team off the field. Such a sight never been seen before at Lord's.
6: The Lord's victory of the West Indies over England in the second test in 1950 represented the zenith of West Indies cricket achievement to that point.
3: Trevor Marshall, a cricket fan who writes about the game and teaches history in Barbados.
6: It was Lord's, the Mecca, the home of the Imperial, as it was then, Cricket Council. And in a sense, it was also the Imperial British who were being besieged in their own den by these bumptious colonials.
4: They gave the crowd plenty fun, the second test and West Indies won.
3: Can you remember at all what it felt like to walk out at Lord's with a bat in your hand, to go in and bat there, to go in and play at Lord's?
7: Yeah, I was nervous.
3: Clyde Walcott was one of the top West Indian batsmen in 1950. He cemented his reputation by scoring 168 runs in the West Indies victory at Lord's, fulfilling, he says, a boyhood dream.
7: That's basically what it was all about, really, wanting to make 100 at Lord's. I wanted to make 100 in a test match, but more so at Lord's, because we were told as growing up that that was the mecca of test cricket.
3: He wasn't the only West Indian

0: player to score 100 during the match. Alan Ray did so as well. And Clyde Walcott says they had their own private celebration at the end of the game.
1: And what we said was, two of us got hundreds, and we were drink some champagne out of the glasses and broke the glasses so that nobody else would drink out of them. because it meant so much to us.
0: Can you remember what you did after the match? Did you call home? Did you try and talk to your family? Can you remember doing that?
1: Well, I couldn't afford it in those days to call home. In fact, in the 1950 tour, we got £5 a week pocket allowance. And of that £5, if you were eating out, you had to pay for your own meals. If you're going to eat in at the hotel, the meal was provided. But if you wanted to go out to eat a Chinese meal or an Indian curry, which we like, then you had to pay for it out of your own pocket. If you wanted to go to matinee with a young lady, then you had to pay for it out of the £5.
2: Well, this is a scrapbook which I compiled when I was a student in England in 1950. And it covers most of the tour of the West Indies.
0: Eric Bishop, a retired judge, was studying law in London during the summer of 1950.
2: I was a close friend of Clyde Walcott and Frank Wirrs. We grew up in Barbados together. And they knew the pecuniary circumstances of a student. And so it was easy for them to say, well, look, if you want, we can get complimentary tickets for you. Because each of the players was given a quota of complimentary tickets. And so I was able to get complimentary tickets for each day of the game at Lord's. Otherwise, I would have had to listen to it on radio and not see the great things I saw.
0: The West Indies came to Lord's having lost the first game in the series to an England team captained by Norman Yardley. Clyde Walcott had not batted well and had a point to prove. His innings at Lord's was memorable to all who saw it, Eric Bishop included.
2: I remember it very vividly because, as I've told him and told many others, it was the best innings by a batsman which I've ever seen.
0: Why was that?
2: Well, it was full of power, it was full of placement, and it was full of confidence. I remember Norman Yardley fielding, and Clyde Walcott was beating them all along the ground, time and again. So much so that on one occasion, a member of the crowd called out something to Yardley, and he shrugged his shoulders as if to say, what do I do with this one?
3: But Gomez broke him down while Walcott licked them around. He was not out for 168.
0: While Clyde Walcott was scoring the runs, two other young cricketers were making their names as bowlers.
3: With those little pals of mine,
0: Sonny Ramadan and Alf Valentine took 18 of the 20 English wickets to fall. Ram and Val, as they were known, became an almost instant part of Caribbean cultural history. Trevor Marshall.
4: The fact that the achievement of Ramadan and Valentine was immortalized in song, the victory Calypso, written by Egbert Moore, Lord Beginner, and sung by Lord Kitchener, gave to the match a legendary kind of character. This titanic battle between the forces of colonialism and the forces of anti-colonialism. And because of that, the West Indians were called by Fleet Street Calypso cricketers.
3: Cricket, lovely cricket, at last where I saw it.
4: So in 1950, the superb victory at Lord's meant that West Indians, black people, had shown the world that they could compete on the highest level with persons who had invented and who patented and refined the game of cricket. In fact, it's the only sport in which black men up to that point had a stellar kind of contribution and status.
0: This status rubbed off on all West Indians at a time when immigration from the Caribbean to Britain was just gathering pace. There's a famous story of one man so excited by the result that he hired a tuxedo and wore it to work, driving his bus through the streets of Birmingham. Clyde Walcott himself had friends who'd moved to England.
1: In those days, coloured people or black people, whatever you want to call them, were more or less given a hard time.

0: And they said how, this was after the test, how proud they felt to go into work or to school next day or the Monday or whenever it was, having beaten England.
1: Yes, they're determined, I think, to give us a little song. A band of about a dozen of them. One in a bright red cap, one in a bright blue shirt. And they're dancing out into the middle, and there's a press photographer chasing after them. But I think they'll be herded tactfully off the middle. And they're singing and dancing off the pitch. And the English section of the spectators is giving them a round of applause. Led by a gentleman with a banjo.
2: Hot friends in the air.

0: After all,
1: the interviews for this programme were conducted in the year 2000. Eric Bishop is still following West Indies cricket from his home in Barbados, and Trevor Marshall is still teaching history. Sir Clyde Walcott, who was knighted for his services to cricket, died in 2006.

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5: Getting to know you, getting to know all about you.
6: Yeah, we're getting to know a lot of NRL and NRLW players this year, and we've heard from Josh King from the Melbourne Storm, Max King from Canterbury Bankstown, and now it's Cronulla Sutherland's NRLW fullback. She's an excitement machine. Have you seen her tries in the Under-19s Origin and the Indigenous All-Stars game earlier this year? I speak of Jada Taylor. She's on the line, the Sharks fullback. How are you, Jada?
7: I'm better now I've had that little intro.
6: Well, all you have to do, I remember watching live that Women's Origin try, and also you won in the Indigenous All-Stars game. That's not a bad rep to have, is it? Scoring some of the most sensational tries in Women's League history.
7: It is. It's nice to hear it when it's put like that, but I certainly need to do a little bit more sometime soon.
6: All right, well, let's get into this, getting to know you, Jada Taylor. What nickname do you have?
7: Oh, I've got a couple, probably some that aren't super nice, but JT's been the main one. I don't know if I like it in rugby league. It's a lot to live up to, that nickname.
6: Yeah, it feels like it's been taken.
7: Yeah, I feel like I might know someone who's already got that one.
6: What else you got then?
7: I don't know. Some of the girls and stuff will say things like chihuahua, anything that's like little nippy.
6: Chihuahua?
7: Honestly, one girl's called me that before, but I think it's just because I'm so used to yelling at them from the back of the field.
6: I like that nickname. It suits a fullback. Do you have a middle name?
7: Yeah, certainly. I'm not letting that go.
6: Yeah.
7: Lee. L-double E.
6: Jada Lee Taylor. What was the first job you ever had?
7: Working for the Sharks is probably the first one I've had, but I actually worked at a car wash when I was really, really young. One of my friend's dads owned it, so a little bit of pocket money there.
6: Nice. What was, speaking of cars, the first car you owned?
7: Oh, the first car, it was a hand-me-down. Everyone in my family had it, but my great-grandmother's, Toyota Corolla from way back when.
6: There you go. Nice. Old school. When did you fall in love with rugby league, Jada?
7: I honestly can't remember. I was born into a rugby league family and I started playing when I was 5, but definitely loved it before I started even playing.
6: And, women's rugby league, I guess it's different to speaking to some of the blokes from the NRL. When did you realise that you could not only play rugby league at this level but make a career out of it?
7: Yeah, it's funny. I think I grew up as a kid thinking that I was going to be the first girl to play with the boys, which certainly wasn't going to be the case. I'm small even for a girl, so I don't know how that would have went. But, obviously the NRLW started, and that was probably the first time I thought, oh, I want to have a crack at this one day. So I was playing rugby sevens at the time, but finally got to come back to the greatest game of all. So I'd say 2018 was sort of the first time I thought, yeah, we might be able to make something out of this.
6: What is the best piece of advice you've ever been given?
7: Ooh, for me personally, I think the best advice I've ever gotten is just to smile more. It's contagious, and if you can brighten someone's day by smiling, then why wouldn't you?
6: You sound like you've always got a smile on your face.
7: Look, I won't lie, I do.
6: There you go, even for a chihuahua at the back. What's an achievement of yours that you're most proud of?
7: I think getting to this point from something that I'm proud of, overcoming a lot of injuries and stuff like that. I think I'm most proud of making it from where I'm from in Tamworth. I think whenever I come home, it's really special for girls out here. I guess have something to look up to or to look forward to, I guess, making it from the country.
6: Do you have a favourite sport other than rugby league?
7: Yeah, I actually am a huge tennis fan.
6: Are you?
7: I'm a massive tennis fan. Love it. Been playing open a couple of times. Can't wait to go back next year.
6: Oh, no, it's the best. I've been lucky to work there the last 3 years. It is outstanding. Who's your favourite player?

0: As a kid growing up, it was definitely Roger Federer.
1: Mm.
0: Now, I don't know, I think I'm an Alcaraz fan now.
1: Yeah, it's pretty cool. It's pretty damn cool.
0: It's pretty cool.
1: Was it six majors already? What about TV? What was your favourite television show as a kid?
0: Oh, I was a Disney Channel kid. But I don't know. I think I love movies. I loved all the Shreks and stuff like that. So I think I was more of a movie kid, to be honest.
2: That was really scary. And if you don't mind me saying, if that don't work, your breath certainly will get the job done, because you definitely need some Tic Tacs or something, because your breath stinks.
1: Well, I was going to ask you about movies. So is Shrek your favourite movie of all time?
0: One of. I would say probably like The Benchwarmers or something like that is probably my favourite movie of all time. But, yeah, I definitely love the Shreks and stuff too.
3: You got to videotape it next time so I can see.
4: Buddy, just come with us.
3: No.
5: It's not that scary. And you could use a little sun, trust me.
3: Outside bad. The sun's scary. It's not my friend. He wants to hurt me. Safer.
4: I know. Sun bad. You cuckoo.
1: All right. Something people may not know about you, Jada Taylor, your friends or teammates. Do you have a hidden talent?
0: Oh, I don't really know. I'm too loud to have a hidden talent. I think anything I'm good at, I let people know about. I would say, I can juggle. Okay. I've just learned how to juggle.
1: Now, hang on. You are now the second juggler I've spoken to after Max King, who reckons he can juggle seven balls at one time.
0: Okay, well, I cannot do that. I take it back. Maybe it's not a hidden talent.
1: Well, how many balls can you do? Because I'm impressed with anything above one.
0: Well, no, I can do three, but I can walk and talk and stuff while I'm doing it.
1: Yeah, so that's cool. Is a talent. That's a talent. I'll give you that one. What's your signature dish if you are a chef of any note?
0: Oh, recently I've been loving making like a Mexican bowl, but I would say my signature dish is probably doing like a potato bake.
1: Okay, nice. So if you're making that potato bake, hosting a dinner party, and you can invite three people, alive or dead, who is on the Jada Taylor invitation list?
0: Gosh, this is hard. I think I'd go Roger Federer. I just said him. He'd be cool to have. And then I'd probably have my gran.
1: Nice.
0: And, oh, gosh. I don't know. The third one I'm not sure about yet. I'm not sure. I'll get that.
1: I'll come back to you then. Okay. So we've got Roger Federer and your gran so far. Does anything scare you in particular?
0: Oh, this is probably a little bit deep, but I'm really scared of losing loved ones. I think that's a pretty crazy, yeah.
1: Okay. What is your favorite? Oh, do you have a third one yet or not for your dinner party?
0: No, not yet.
1: No, okay. Well, stand by. where do we find you on a day off? What are your hobbies?
0: Ooh, I'm a little bit of a homebody. I love watching TV shows. I'd love to love the beach, but I'm a country girl at heart. So definitely having brekkie or something with the girls at one of the local granola cafes.
1: All right. Now, your favourite hobbies, apart from watching TV and going to cafes?
0: I've just started reading. I've just got a Kindle off my mum for my birthday last year.
1: Oh, it's the best.
0: Just started reading.
1: It's the best. I'm not sure I would have liked one at 22, but I love it now at 100,000 years old. Do you have a favourite band or singer, Jada?
0: Oh, I always go back to, I really love old Jason Derulo songs, not the new ones. I hate the new ones, so you've got to be really specific when you tell people that I like old Jason Derulo songs.

0: Okay. What's the best concert you've ever been to?
1: A few years ago, I went to Ed Sheeran. He was amazing.
0: Okay. Yeah, he gets a lot of votes, Ed Sheeran.

0: Your favourite holiday destination?
1: Recently, it's definitely been Bali. I think you can do whatever you want when you go over there. If you want to chill out, you can. And if you want to party a little bit, you can.
0: You can do anything you want. That has me intrigued. What about a bucket list destination?
1: I definitely want to do all of Europe. I know that covers a lot of areas.

0: I think that would be pretty cool to do Europe. It's just in footy season, which is annoying.
1: Yes.
0: Euro summer.
1: Yeah, true. Third person you'd invite to a dinner party.
0: I'm so stuck. I think Roger Federer and my gran would be two of the best.
1: I'm going to ask...
0: Just them and me.
1: I'm going to ask you one more.

0: reading a lot of the Colleen Hoover books. She's very famous at the moment, and she's made a lot of movies and stuff. And like I said, I love some movies, so I've got to read the book now and watch the movie. I'm trying to be good and do it that way.
1: You said you're not really into going to the beach. If you next go to the beach, you'll see 85 trillion Colleen Hoover novels being read around the place.
0: Exactly. Or, I'm a sheep.
1: What's your best achievement when it comes to handiwork, if anything?
0: Oh, gosh. I'm not honestly, I'd be lying if I said I was very handy, but, I mean, I had to move out of home quite young, so I made a lot of flat tacks to set my house up.
1: There you go. All right. Now, some quick hits here. Firstly, who would you invite to dinner with Roger Federer and your gran?
0: I might say... I should keep it rugby league, shouldn't I?
1: Whatever you want. This is your dinner party. GI. You are making potato bake.
0: I'll say GI. I think that would be cool.
1: All right, Greg Inglis, GI with JT. All right, what's your take on clowns? Great fun or terrifying?
0: Terrifying. I don't know how they'll ever market them towards kids. That's crazy to me.
1: Summer or winter?
0: My birthday's in winter, but I'm going to say summer.
1: Chocolate or vanilla?
0: Chocolate.
1: Sweet or savoury?
0: Savoury.
1: Peanut butter, crunchy or smooth?
0: Ooh, tricky. Crunchy.
1: And finally, this is the big one, Jada. There is only one right answer here.
0: I'm scared.
1: Tomato sauce, cupboard or fridge?
0: I'm not going to sit on the fence about it. I'll make a decision, but I honestly don't care. I'm gonna say cupboard.
1: No, you were going so well.
0: No, I just feel like I don't know when it goes in the fridge, it's a little bit clumpy. I don't like that.
1: Read the label, Jada. It even tells you put it in the fridge. Oh dear, you were going so well, Jada Taylor. So good getting to know you. Appreciate your time. Can't wait to watch you in the NRLW this year.
0: No, thank you so much for having me.

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1: Bodies there. Casemiro ends up under Szoboszlai like a wrestling throw. He didn't mean to do it, just landed right on top of him. I think that's taken the wind out of the Brazilian sails.
2: Yeah, just a bit of a heap there. I think Cunha is involved as well. Then Szoboszlai, and then at the bottom of that was Casemiro. Before we go any further, I say, Gaffer, I hope you are okay, sir, and you get well very, very soon. This team today, boss, are playing like one of your sides. They've come out of the blocks and they are flying.
1: Half-time in the National League playoff semi-final. Rochdale leads Scunthorpe 1-0. Full commentary of that game on Sports Extra 3. Fabulous day on 5 Live Sport coming up tomorrow. Gordon Smart in the hot seat from 2:30. Chelsea Nottingham Forest full commentary from 3 o'clock. Hearts Rangers at half 5. Full commentary on that one. Celtic 2-1 winners at Hibs in the lunchtime kickoff of the Scottish Premiership this afternoon to go level on points with Hearts Rangers. 4 points behind the pair of them. Aidan Heaven is knocked over. That will be a free kick. Frimpong with the foul. Manchester United deserve the lead, Dion.
2: Yeah, they do, they do. It's energy and purpose about their play today. Even that there, Aidan Heaven comes out. He just pushes off Vert and he gets into the half of Liverpool and there's nothing on and he has to chop back. And, you know, he didn't get bored, he stayed concentrated.
1: Dallow's header into the Liverpool penalty area. Konate carefully cushions one away with his head. Gakpo flicks it over Mbeumo's head. McAllister is there to help out. Outside of his right foot, pushes it to Szoboszlai, plays it in field. But again, Manchester United hungry, move in quickly, win that ball back. Mbeumo, Szoboszlai trying to make amends.

0: hold of Mbeumo's left arm right under the nose of the assistant referee. Real strength and skill from Mbeumo. Manages to wriggle that ball back to Mainoo. He's tripped by McAllister. Free kick Manchester United in an attacking position. Look at Bruno Fernandes, right, they're 2-0 up. He is complaining furiously about something that one of his teammates has not done correctly there, as Mbeumo is busting a gut to keep the ball for Manchester United. Hey, look, potential assist clacks on here,
1: here for Bruno
0: Fernandes.
1: He might shoot, though. He might shoot.
0: Angle looks tight for that. I tell you, the fellow we're looking out for as well, so Casemiro, next goal he scores will be his 10th of the season in the Premier League. From his position, so many in recent weeks as well, Fernandes into Casemiro, everyone looking at Maguire. It's often Casemiro provides the finish.
1: Yeah, I think there's something on here, something's happening. I think there's a set piece. And I think Liverpool may have done their research, but there's four Man United players on the edge of the box.
0: Something funky about to happen maybe at Old Trafford. Manchester United leading Liverpool 2-0.

0: standards of your teammate, standards of yourself. When it doesn't go right, he'll tell them. He'll hold his hand up as well on the odd occasion. But even though when they won the free kick in the corner there, like you said, he said, listen, make sure the pass is right into my feet, into your teammate's feet, keeping those standards high.
1: You know, I guess if he played in one of those Manchester United teams you're talking about back in the day,
0: yeah,
1: he would have been a strong personality in a dressing room packed with strong personality. He wouldn't have needed to do as much in that sense, Dion. He's trying to bring his teammates with him, isn't
0: he? Absolutely, without a doubt. And I think it works for this team. He's the leader. He makes things happen.
1: Cunha running forward, knocked over by Szoboszlai. Darren England had a good view, said no foul. Szoboszlai moved in from the left. They went shoulder to shoulder. Cunha went down quite easily. Fernandez doing the pressing here, closing down Woodman. Passes it to his right, puts Konate under pressure. Cunha's there trying to take it off. He just couldn't get round the giant that is Konate. Cunha's fouled him. Free kick, Liverpool. And now, who's that? Is that Wirtz, who's got a slight problem with his right foot, ankle?
0: Yeah. I think you're absolutely spot on. I think he's holding his right foot, right ankle. I think somebody may have stepped on his foot there, but I mean, it's relentless from United at the moment. They'll give the ball away, and then 5 seconds later, there's shirts that are swarming around these Liverpool players. Liverpool are trying to play out from the back, all nice and pretty, but they're not doing it quick enough, and it's giving United plenty of time to squeeze them in.
1: Luke Shaw in bravely with a tackle there on the halfway line. Mainoo plays it forward, gets it back. His pass blocked by McAllister. Casemiro thumps the ball into the body of Szoboszlai. Ricochets back towards the Manchester United penalty area. Aidan Heaven calms things down. Senna Lomond's been a really important signing for Manchester United this season as well. Has really held firm, stood up tall between the sticks for Manchester United and played well in a very pressurised position. Liverpool playing out from inside their own half. Canate's overrun it. Tackle made by Casemiro. The ball runs out to Curtis Jones. Andy Robertson's made a good run down the left here. Jones has seen it, and he's found him as well. Robertson's first touch takes him in field, but the ball finds Casemiro, and Mbeumo lays it off. Fernandez trying to get Mbeumo away down the right. Mbeumo thought he was fouled by McAllister, but the assistant referee and Darren England do not agree. Play on.
0: Slot. Himself was only 5 yards away from Mbeumo there. He's doing the diving emoji with the two hands, slotters as well.
1: Tim Wood, the assistant referee on this side, agreed with Darren England and agreed with Arne Slot as well. Manchester United 2, Liverpool 0. 10 minutes left in what's been a hugely atmospheric and entertaining first half on 5 Live and BBC Sounds. Wirtz took the ball on the turn there, looking for Gakpo, surrounded by red shirts. Maguire awkwardly slips. Manchester United have given the ball away. Frimpong with a little dance on the corner of the Manchester United area. He's now down hurt. No free kick here, but Manchester United have stopped playing, wondering what all the fuss is about, and Cooney's just going to knock the ball out of play for it. Well, he hasn't done that yet. He's just walking with the ball at his feet. Darren England is coming over to check out Jeremy Frimpong is doing.
0: So why have they stopped there? I don't know.
1: Sure.
0: The ball's not gone out of play. Did the referee give a free kick either way?
1: I don't think he did. I think Cunha feels he's sort of doing the right thing by stopping because an opponent might be down hurt. There was no foul on Frimpong. He just went down in front of Cunha and Shaw. Where is the... Yeah, the ball's on the pitch. The referee's picked it up. We'll start with the drop ball. Manchester United will get possession. And they lead Liverpool by 2-0. So Bournemouth have beaten Palace 3-0. They go to 52 points. We've got Liverpool on 58, Villa on 58, and Manchester United with a win here, guaranteeing Champions League football next season if they do go on to win by moving to 64 points. But Bournemouth could still get to 61, and Liverpool are 3 points shy of that. Their goal difference 10 better than Bournemouth as well. So another 3 points for Liverpool should do it for Champions League football next season, because none of the other teams up there can get more than 60 with the games remaining. Lomans clears with his right foot, and Mbeumo and Robertson in a tangle. This time the assistant referee has his flag up and says that's a foul, but it's a foul against Mbeumo on Robertson. It's a Liverpool free kick, which they've taken already. Van Dijk crossed to Konate. It was offside, even though they were involved in a bit of a tangle. The flag was for the offside. That's why it's a Liverpool free kick. The ball is already over on the right-hand side of the field. Back it comes here to Konate. And Liverpool, with 8 minutes left in the first half, could really do with getting themselves back in this game. Couple of efforts from the edge of the box that have gone curling wide of Lomond's left-hand post, but he hasn't actually had...

0: available today, but Onslot has said we will see him playing for Liverpool before the end of the season. And Ekitike is out with the Achilles injury as well. Here's Wirtz on the turn, inside left position. Wide it goes to Gakpo. Gakpo drops a shoulder, brings it back infield, and Bumo is shadowing him in front of him. Pass back to Van Dijk, across to Konate. Konate quickly out to the right to Jones. Neat passing from Liverpool, but Manchester United have the angles covered, and Liverpool will come back and around.
1: Yeah, they've done, you know, Liverpool have tried their hardest to play their beautiful game through the middle of the pitch. They've not had any time, no space to do it, though, because Man United are really making that midfield area all claustrophobic. They're forcing Liverpool to go down the left-hand side and the right-hand side, because they know if anything comes in the box, they haven't got an out-and-out centre-forward, and it's going to be comfortable for Heaven and Harry Maguire.
0: Cheers there from the Manchester United fans. Frimpong had drifted into an offside position. Some neat Liverpool build-up goes to waste. And Arne Slot, a bit like Bruno Fernandes 5 or 6 minutes ago, just threw his hands up in here. Well, what can I do if they're going to make basic mistakes like that? 10 defeats in the Premier League for Liverpool going into today's game. Their closing fixtures at home to Chelsea, away to Villa, at home to Brentford. Sesko's flick on, chased by Cunha, and Bumo waiting in the middle. Cunha with his back to goal, down by the byline on the left, looks for Mainoo. Szoboszlai is able to step in and win it for Liverpool. Passes forward to Wirtz. Wirtz takes this ball on the turn again. Little pass into the path of Frimpong, who's pulled back short. That'll be a free kick for Manchester United. Every time Liverpool think they've got a glimmer of an opportunity, Manchester United shut it down.
1: Yeah, absolutely spot on as well. They feel they may have a chance to get away. They think they've a bit of a break on, but Man United, not only are they going forward with pace, they are absolutely getting back with pace as well into good defensive shape.
0: Right, here's one from producer Gary Flintoff. Liverpool have had 60% of possession in the first half of this game. We've nearly played 40 minutes. No shots on target to Manchester United's 3. Manchester United lead Liverpool 2-0.
1: I'm glad Gary's been busy getting some stats for us, because he's nearly finished them sweets that he brought, let me tell you.
0: Delicious they were too. Here's Gakpo, brings the ball down on his chest. Tackled by Mbeumo, fouled by Mbeumo. And Michael Carrick, as cool as you like, he turns to Anthony Taylor, doesn't even take his hands out of his pockets to begin with, and just shrugs and says, a bit like Roy Keane in that advert with the ice cream cone. Are you happy with that? Are you happy with that? I think what Carrick was saying is, you know, why have you given that one when you're not giving other ones?
1: I get it, but he's incredibly cool with, I mean, he's managing like he played the game. He just seems to get it right, yeah. And he picks out the right pass and the right information all the time. And yeah, he's done an amazing job. He must be very proud of the way he set his team up today and the way they've executed the first half performance so far.
0: Yeah, still plenty of time to go in the game. 13 games before this one under Michael Carrick. Here's a shot from Gravenberch, saved by Lommen, straight at him, but concentrated there. It thudded into his chest, and he held on and made sure there was no rebound.
1: Yeah, that's the area, though. That's the area. Liverpool have been limited to, you know, shots at the edge of the box, and Lommen's there, no problem at all. 25 yards out, weak shot.
0: Manchester United have given it away. That pass is overhit from Jones with his left foot. Can't find Gakpo. Straight through to Lommens again. So that was Liverpool's first shot on target in the game. Just scrolling down here to see Rochdale 1, Scunthorpe 0. It remains in that National League playoff semi-final. Full commentary of that is over on Sports Extra 3. Sesko back to Fernandes, drives the ball with his right foot on the half volley. Dion Dublin applauds the ingenuity of that pass. Sesko then tries to bring the next one down from Mbeumo on the laces of his right boot over his shoulder. Nearly did it as well, but Liverpool have managed to take it off him. Gravenberch to Frimpong. Shaw against Frimpong again. Manchester United come out on top. Fernandes this time feeds Cunha. Cunha on the left. Stands it up to the far post. Mbeumo's waiting. Covered by Robertson. Glancing back header out of the penalty area away from him. Mbeumo, one touch, then cross into the far post beyond everyone. And behind for the goal kick. And you know who has got his arms out and is telling Brian Mbeumo what he should have done with that ball. Manchester United 2, Liverpool 0.
1: No, it's good. And Liverpool are getting back in numbers, Liverpool. They are defending incredibly well. They're having to be incredibly resilient. I mean, Virgil van Dijk and Konate are being pulled all over the place. Sesko's movement's been really good. Mbeumo down the right-hand side. Andy Robertson's got his work cut out there. And on that left-hand side, I've got to say, Luke Shaw's been absolutely brilliant at left-back.
0: Ever present in the Premier League for Manchester United this season.

it's been a massive thing. Casemiro's ball, Fernandes couldn't control it, so someone else now could throw their arms out and look at him and say, well, what he really needed to do there was... dot, dot, dot. Evans foul inside the Liverpool half. Free kick Manchester United. 2 minutes left in the first half, plus a bit of added time. Peter Schmeichel, I see, has just disappeared from the press box. He's headed in early. Freddie Ljungberg yaps down over there as well. Players with plenty of history in the Premier League.

0: not given him the assist, I think, for the Sesko goal. So still on 19, still one behind the Premier League record of De Bruyne and Henri. Low pass from the free kick to Dalot. Back to Fernandes, 35 yards out, slides it through. On the turn is Cunha who shoots, falling to the ground. Blocked by Canate. Oh, he's made a mess of that. Sesko shot, hits Woodman, came back to Woodman who chested it down. Must have come back from his own defender that, otherwise he would have caught it. And the ball is now clear out of the Liverpool area. Fernandes under pressure. A little roulette spin from him. He was fouled as he did it. Referee's played an advantage and the ball's come through to Freddie Woodman, and Fernandes is okay. He's back on his feet for Manchester United.
1: Yeah, it's relentless, isn't it, from United at the moment. And Bruno Fernandes limping. Whether he's limping because he wants to slow the game down, but I think it's his right calf. Man United don't want to see him limping around. But he is the orchestra. He's like, he's got his batons out, telling everybody where to go. Exactly that, yeah.
0: Yeah, conducting the players, conducting the crowd, conducting the whole operation. Manchester United leading Liverpool 2-0, going 6 points ahead of them as it stands in the Premier League table and confirming Champions League football for next season. This season, of course, no Europe. Went out of the League Cup at the first time of asking. FA Cup in the third round as well. Gravenberch dummies a shot, edge of the Manchester United penalty. A strong challenge on him. Gakpo lays it back. Wirt sets the shot. That hits Maguire on the back. The flag is up for an offside. So bodies down inside the Manchester United penalty area. One is Gravenberch, the other's Maguire. It will end up as a Manchester United free kick. And they're only going to end up playing 40 games this season because of the early exits from the cup competitions, which apparently is their fewest since the 1914-15 season. It'll be different next season, and Manchester United fans will expect more. 4 minutes of added time at the end of the first half, Manchester United leading Liverpool by 2-0. But if they win today, Dion, Michael Carrick, and we were talking about this before the game, that'll be 14 games, it'll be 10 wins, it'll beat Manchester City, Arsenal and Liverpool, 2 draws and 2 defeats so far.
1: Yeah, let's look for a new manager, shall we? Yeah, come on. You know, he's done amazing. The players have responded as well. I've just got to give a little mention here to Harry Maguire because he's just blocked a shot on the goal.
0: Oh.
1: And he's literally on the floor and he just throws his head at it just so it doesn't go anywhere near his goal. That's what Harry Maguire does. He's an out-and-out defender. And that's what Michael Carrick's sort of instilled into these players. Do it for the Man United shirt. Do it for the fans. And they're doing it today.
0: Classic Maguire, just putting everything in the way to try and protect the clean sheet. A little smile on his face afterwards as well. And there's his centre-back partner, Aidan Heaven, with a brilliantly timed slide tackle on Frimpong. Manchester United keep the ball in play. They're thinking about a third goal late in this first half. Here's Cunha. Cunha to Casemiro, back to Cunha again. Three red shirts waiting in the middle. Cunha's cross deflected, up and over the bar. That'll be a corner for Manchester United.
1: I'm looking at the Liverpool players after that attack there. They're looking at each other, they're pointing at each other. They're kind of scratching their heads, Liverpool, thinking, how are we not in this game? Why are we not? What are we not doing right? They just can't figure it out at the moment, Liverpool. They're looking at each other as if to say, well, how's he got in there and how's he ran off me? They're all over the place, Liverpool.
0: Dion Dublin with us on 5 Live and BBC Sounds, the BBC World Service. We're approaching half-time. It's added time at Old Trafford, end of the first half. Manchester United leading Liverpool by 2-0. The Miami Grand Prix in full on the way on 5 Live from 6 o'clock UK time this evening. Fernandes looking for that assist. Always the potential from a corner. Goes low. Cunha leaves it. Mbeumo's there. Mbeumo sort of backed out of hitting the shot because there were two Liverpool defenders racing towards him. First time cross from the left from Fernandes towards Casemiro on the volley. He was offside. Wouldn't have counted. Woodman made the save. That'll be a free kick for Liverpool.
1: He does great, doesn't he, Casemiro? He always seems to find where the ball's going to be. He goes all the way around the back that time. He's offside, but he always gets on the end of these crosses. I mean, the short corner that Bruno tried to set up, I think, and Bruno was a little bit on his heels there.
0: Match of the day, BBC One 10:30. I'm hearing from Gary, TV have managed to find a super slow-mo, which seems to show that the ball did brush Sesko's fingers before going in for the goal. I mean, from what we were looking at, and they've obviously got to make the decision as quickly as they can, but they've got to get it right. It was difficult to tell from those pictures. I mean, strictly by the letter of the law, if it touches the hand before going into the back of the net from that player, it shouldn't stand as a goal. I mean, do we want goals ruled out that gently brush fingers?
1: Yeah, you know, it's... If anybody has the footage, it's the video.

0: VAR, they have to footage to see it, and if they haven't disallowed it, then I don't understand what the query is.
1: Somebody talk about Dion at half time, just giving Stephen the boys
0: exactly.
1: Something to
0: I've
1: talk about.
0: I've got plenty to talk about. I want to see where all those sweets have gone that Gary brought.
1: Rochdale 1, Scunthorpe 0. National League playoff semi final. Horam Wood will play the winners in the final. Soberslay's cross blocked. Throw in taken by Soberslay. Kanate side foots the ball back to him. Soberslay plays it into his own half. Kanate again. Bruno Fernandes the closest to him. Across here to Curtis Jones. Low pass down the right for Gravenberch. Gravenberch bobbles a pass into the path of Jones, who turns back to Kanate. Liverpool build. But that is the end of the first half, and a hugely satisfactory first half for Manchester United. They were 2-0 up within 15 minutes. Mateus Cunha with the first. A left-footed shot that bounced once and found its way into the far corner via a deflection. And then a Bruno. You see, he's on the brain now, Bruno Fernandes. Benjamin Sesko effort, where he just basically got his body in the way. Bruno Fernandes looking for the assist, headed it across goal towards Sesko. Woodman stretched out a paw, palmed it onto Sesko, it hit him, and ended up in the back of the net. And as we say, a little bit of debate about whether it brushed his fingers on the way. And I think the point to make, though, Dion, is Manchester United are very good, aren't they, for the 2-0 lead?
0: Absolutely. Organisation, energy. I think they've executed the game plan so far, and the quality in the final third has been better from Manchester United. Liverpool at this present time just can't find their groove. I don't know what they're going to do at half-time, what they're going to change at half-time, but they have to do something.
1: Manchester United looking to do the double over their great rivals in the league for the first time in a decade. They are well on their way to that at half-time. It's Manchester United 2, Liverpool 0.
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3: What a game, and we spoke about what a rivalry it is between those two clubs. So Manchester United with the advantage at half-time over Liverpool, leading 2-0 at the break. Thanks to Alistair Bruce Ball and Dion Dublin. Back with them in 15 minutes' time or so. We'll also hear more about Bournemouth 3-0 win over Crystal Palace in a moment. But first on Sports World, let's get the very latest BBC News with Alex Ritson.
4: The Iranian Revolutionary Guard Corps says the United States is in a position where it will be forced to choose between an impossible military operation or a bad deal. A statement cited a shift in tone from China, Russia and Europe towards Washington, as well as what it called an Iranian deadline over the US naval blockade. BBC Persian's Siavash Ardalan is following the story.
5: Different media have, domestic and international, had different accounts of exactly what the points in this proposal include, but we do know they come in stages. Iran is saying, okay, let's solve, first of all, the issue of the naval blockade and the closure of Strait of Hormuz. Once that is solved, then we can move on to the bigger issues. What the U.S. wants is that Iran gives very firm commitments on its nuclear program before it lifts the blockade.
4: The brother of one of Iran's most prominent political prisoners says the authorities in Tehran are deliberately allowing prisoners to die of neglect. The Nobel laureate Narges Mohammadi was hospitalised on Saturday but prevented from being treated by her doctor. President Volodymyr Zelensky says Ukrainian forces have struck two oil tankers outside the Russian Black Sea port of Novorossiysk. The Kyiv has stepped up the attacks on Russia's oil exporting facilities. A South African police officer has been praised for retrieving a dead crocodile believed to contain the remains of a missing businessman. DNA tests of the body parts found will establish the woman's identity. One of India's most famous cricket teams, the Rajasthan Royals, have been sold in a blockbuster $1.65 billion deal. The Royals are one of the founding franchises of the Indian Premier League, the world's richest cricket tournament. Here's Tom Bailey.
6: The sale will see the steel tycoon Lakshmi Mittal and his family take ownership of around 75% of the club, with the vaccine billionaire Adar Poonawalla controlling a smaller stake. In a statement, Mr. Mittal highlighted his family's Rajasthani heritage and said there was no team he would rather be a part of. The new owners will be hoping to steer the Royals back to the IPL's summit, with their last title win coming back in 2008 in the league's inaugural year.
4: That's the news. Now back to Delith and Sports World.
3: Alex, thank you very much. Yes, welcome back to Sports World's Premier League Sunday with me, Delith Lloyd. Live second half commentary of Manchester United against Liverpool on the way shortly from Old Trafford.

0: It's currently United 2, Liverpool 0 at half-time. And as you heard in the commentary there from Alistair Bruce Ball, saying Sir Alex Ferguson was taken to hospital after falling unwell at Old Trafford shortly before the match. Sources stressed it was a precautionary move for the former United manager Ferguson and not an emergency situation. Now, no further updates been provided on his condition after his admission to hospital on Sunday afternoon. Club officials are optimistic Ferguson will soon be fit enough to return home. We'll of course bring you more news on that when we get it. Let's though get some reaction to today's early game in the Premier League, where we heard Bournemouth have moved into the top six with a 3-0 win at home to Crystal Palace.
1: Plays a ball through to Ryan. Big chance here for Bournemouth, and he scores! It's Ryan again on his right foot. The Brazilian surely now puts this one out of sight. Could it be Europe for Bournemouth?
0: John, a comfortable win for Andoni Iraola's side in the end.
1: That doesn't even cover it comfortable. Honestly, Palace in the first half were, well, it's the worst performance I've seen from them in a half of football all season, maybe for the last couple, to be honest. And Bournemouth played like a team who did have something to play for. They were right at it. They showed more desire. And Lerma, with a bizarre own goal that's worth watching if you can, against his former club, went to head it off the line and headed it back at his own goal. It was really weird, and it went over the line. The vibration on the watch of the referee showed that. And then Krupe with his 12th of the season in the first half from the penalty spot. Harsh penalty given against Henderson. And then Ryan rounding things off at the end for 3-0. Never really in doubt at any stage in the match, Delith.
0: Danny, Bournemouth up into the top six then. I mean, they look well set for European football, don't they now?
2: Incredible. You know, you look at the run that they've been on. What's that, 15 games unbeaten now? And only Iraola, sorry, they're really going to miss him. You know, he's done a tremendous job with this kind of group of players. And, you know, you look at kind of where they were in the summer with the amount of big players that they kind of lost. And obviously, again, you know, the recruitment has been outstanding. They lose players and they have that kind of succession planning in place. And they're able to kind of get those new players in and hit the ground running. And they're just a brilliant team to watch, so well coached. And, you know, as John said today, you know, it was so comfortable, you know, to have a game this easy at this stage of the season with the pressures on. You know, you're just really thankful to kind of have that as a player. So, yeah, you still got to kind of go out and kind of execute the performance, and they've done that today. And to see where they are in the league is incredible, really, when you're looking at some of the big teams around them, the money that's kind of being spent in the summer. They are doing a tremendous job. So, yeah, they just got to kind of keep this going now. And it's looking very, very good for Bournemouth at present. And from a Crystal Palace point of view, yeah, maybe one eye on that big kind of semi-final second leg game next week. And, yeah, weren't quite at the races. Palace, yeah, soundly beaten.
0: No, and of course the irony in terms of Bournemouth, if they were to get European football, Danny, Andoni Iraola won't be there because he's already announced he's leaving at the end of this season. Plenty of top clubs, you imagine, will be eyeing him up, though.
2: Yeah, I think he'll have his pick of some of the big clubs. He certainly will. You know, you look at in this Bournemouth team, and in terms of the football that they play, how well they coach, kind of in and out possession, you know, one of the best teams in the Premier League in terms of kind of high intensity pressing. But it's not just that, it's how they're able to kind of manage the game as well. You know, they don't just you know, it's not possession just for the sake of it, I would say. You know, they know when to control the ball, they know when to counter attack quickly with the players that they have. They'll go back to front at times and look to get the forward players on the ball quickly. So they're just a brilliantly coached team. And, you know, maybe the likes of Chelsea, big teams like that, will be looking at this manager, and rightly so, because he's done a tremendous job. And, yeah, I think he's going to be a really difficult man to replace. I know they've already replaced him with Marco Rosa coming in. But, yeah, he's going to have big boots to fill because this manager has done a tremendous job with this kind of group of players. So, but look, you look at Bournemouth's succession plan, as I said, it's been very good over the last few seasons. And Iraola moving on, maybe he's looking at it and just saying, well, I've taken this kind of team as far as I can go with the players that I'm losing every season, the big players. It's going to be very difficult for me to continue to do as good a job as I've done. Yeah, and I expect to see him at a big club next season. He certainly deserves that with the job he's done here.
0: And John, Danny's touched on the fact that perhaps Palace weren't quite at the races. I mean, that's what happens, I suppose, when you're playing Thursday and Sunday, and clearly they'll have one eye, or more than one eye, on that second leg in that conference final coming up at home against Shakhtar Donetsk, where of course they have a 3-1 lead.
1: Well, I think it sends a message, doesn't it? When you make five changes and you don't pick Sarr and you don't pick Wharton and you drop Mateta, I think it sends a message to the group that

0: says this is not our priority. And you can understand that. You know, you're a Palace fan here. They sang the whole way through the game, the Palace fans in that corner. And you can understand it. Shakhtar Donetsk on Thursday night at Selhurst Park with a 3-1 lead from the first leg and chance of some European silverware in the Europa Conference League. With 13th in the Premier League, not going to get Europe, not going to go down. You can understand it. But they played like that. They played like that in the first half. They just didn't show as much desire. They just didn't run around as much. They didn't have a single shot in the first half. And Bournemouth took advantage. And fair play to them. But let's see. That's not a great result going into European second leg. Let's just say that. But a completely different set of circumstances on Thursday night. And fingers crossed they can bounce back from this result.
1: Of course. And briefly, Danny, what would it mean to Palace to be in back-to-back finals?
2: Well, I think it'd be an unbelievable feeling. You know, I think both of these kind of clubs and what they've kind of been able to do over the last few seasons has been nothing short of incredible. Obviously, Oliver Glasner is another manager that's kind of departing. The job he's done has been tremendous. And look, sometimes I think just trying to juggle European football on top of the Premier League is difficult. And sometimes there's the odd game here and there that you almost have to accept you're probably not going to win. And that was this one today. So they'll forget about this one quickly. They'll move on. And all eyes now will be on that second leg next week, Thursday. So, two brilliant managers, two really good teams. And, I'd expect Palace to get to the final with a great chance of winning that. And back-to-back would just be absolutely incredible for them, for the club of their size, really.
1: Danny and John, thank you for speaking to us.
0: Cheers, Dallas.
2: Thank you.
1: Yeah, Crystal Palace, of course, the current FA Cup holders. That was the former Crystal Palace defender Danny Gabbidon and John Akers, who watched the match at the Vitality Stadium. Now to the Women's Super League, where Manchester City are on the cusp of regaining the title.
3: Headed all goalwards and in! Manchester City have scored in stoppage time! It could be the goal that secures the title for Manchester City.
1: Yes, an injury time winner from Rebecca Knack gave City a 1-0 win over Liverpool. Victory over West Ham in their final game in a fortnight will earn City their first WSL title in a decade. Let's head to the Joy Stadium where we can speak to the former Liverpool and England striker Natasha Dowie and Sportsworld's Chris Coles. Chris, a ceiling-defining moment, it seems, in the WSL title race.
4: It certainly felt like it, Delith, and it came in the most dramatic of circumstances with Manchester City, by and large, frustrated for so much of this game. A game they were expected to win relatively comfortably given their dominance at home. They've won all 10, now 11 of their WSL home games, but Liverpool played incredibly well. They had some great chances themselves, but Jennifer Falk making great saves for Liverpool when Manchester City were throwing everything at Liverpool, but sadly for her, it was her mistake that led to that Manchester City winner in stoppage time. Rebecca Knack's header, she parried it, did Falk into her far corner, and it does mean that Manchester City, it's in their hands, and you'd fully expect them to go on and do it now, but it was in the balance for an awfully long time. The roar of relief at the full-time whistle was evident for everyone here inside the Joy Stadium.
1: Yes, Natasha, I can imagine it was fairly tense for those 90 minutes, particularly for the City fans, and Knack's second goal for City, but one that could obviously see them win a WSL title, the first in 10 years.
5: Yeah, absolutely. I think credit to City. I think they had to ride the wave today and really suffered, to be honest, in the first half. And when you look back at Liverpool's six big chances they created in the first half but just couldn't take them. And credit then to City. They responded well in the second half, looked to the better of the two teams. But, you know, still, Bunny Shaw had opportunities that she didn't take. And you did think, oh, it's just not going to be their day. And maybe potentially the title is going to be out of reach again. But, you know, of all people, Knack comes up with, it wasn't a clean of headers and it was an error by the Liverpool goalie, but you know, when it's written in the stars, potentially it is written in the stars for City this year. And you can just see the relief from the celebrations. There was knee sliding, there was Alex Greenwood running up to some of the staff, the way they even celebrated after. I know it's not done and dusted yet, but it almost felt as if they really were celebrating the title win today.
1: It certainly seemed that way. Natasha Dowie there, former England and Liverpool striker, alongside Chris Coles. Elsewhere in the WSL, Chelsea stay set second after a 3-1 win over Leicester, while Spurs were 2-1 winners over London City Lionesses. Meanwhile, Lyon await the winners of Barcelona and Bayern Munich for a place in the Women's Champions League in Oslo later this month. It was 1-1 heading into today's semi-final second leg at Camp Nou. It's currently 2-1

0: to Barcelona at half time. We'll have more on that a little bit later on Sports World as well. Meanwhile, in Serie A, Inter Milan needs just a point at home to Parma later to win the Serie A title for the 21st time. Earlier on, City rivals AC Milan lost 2-0 at Sassuolo. And I touched on the fact that we'll have more on the Madrid Open final a little bit later. I can tell you Yannick Sinner, who's in imperious form, is currently 5-love up in the opening set against Alexander Zverev of Germany. Yannick Sinner incredibly going for an unprecedented fifth Masters title win in a row. It would be 4 this season after success in Indian Wells, Miami and Monte Carlo. He also won in Paris at the end of last year, and that's something that not even the great Novak Djokovic managed to do. United leading Liverpool by 2-0 in our live Premier League commentary. Can Liverpool find any way back at Old Trafford? Let's head back there now. The former United striker Dion Dublin is alongside Alistair Bruce Ball.
1: That would suggest a flea in the ear at half-time from the manager Arne Slot. Manchester United 2, Liverpool 0. And we saw some half-time pictures of Kenny Dalglish and Ian Rush sitting side by side, who have been a fearsome prospect against Manchester United back in the day, both claiming handball for the Sesco goal, which has put Manchester United 2-0 in front. Mo Salah is sitting about 3-4 rows diagonally down beneath us. Goodness me, Liverpool to do with his goal-scoring form. Bumo's getting an early shot in the second half. That is blocked by Robertson, and it goes behind for a corner to Manchester United. Welcome to the second half, Dion Dublin.
2: Thank you very much, Ali. Yeah, I think Sesco going off, we'll have to see how this one pans out. I mean, Ahmad coming on, it's not going to weaken any side, but the balance was very good for United with Sesco down the middle in the first half.
1: Yeah, it'll be interesting to hear after the game why Michael Carrick has had to make that change. I'm presuming that there's some sort of injury issue there, because it was working very nicely indeed in the first half. But Manchester United, comfortable in the game so far, looking to make it 3 Premier League wins in a row this afternoon. And Bumo with a deep corner towards the far post. Maguire is up and heads it down and wide. Well wide of the target, but Maguire's annoyed with himself. He didn't get that back across goal and cause more of a problem. So Manchester United have Lommens in goal, Dalot, Maguire, Heaven, Shaw, Casemiro and Mainoo, and Bumo, Fernandes, Cunha and now Ahmad as their 11 starting this second half. They're in the red shirts, white shorts, black socks, and they're playing from right to left towards the Stretford end. Casemiro nearly lost it inside his own half, managed to win it back. Bruno Fernandes, clever little touch, moves away from the tackle. Ahmad is there on the right, back heels it to Fernandes, dummies the first time ball and instead passes it back to his fellow Portuguese Dalot. And Liverpool, we saw Ungamoa going through a strenuous warm-up at half-time, and Milos Kerkez as well, but their bench is incredibly callow. Armin Pesci is the goalkeeping backup. Manchester United have given the ball away. Szoboszlai is running forward. Gakpo getting ahead of him. Still Szoboszlai moving into shooting space and sliding past Lommens deliciously into the bottom corner. He points to the Liverpool fans who are in raptures away to our right-hand side. And Manchester United rocked at the start of the second half. Manchester United 1, Liverpool 2.
2: Yeah, that's United. They've come out of the second half. Man United started well again, getting themselves a half chance with Bumo within a few seconds of the second half started. But then they slowed it down and they tried to play good passes in midfield. I'm looking onto the pitch now and Ahmad has got his hand raised as if to say sorry about the pass. But his pass was cross-field when he should have gone big all the way to the left wing to Cunha. Tried a clever pass across the pitch, didn't work. Szoboszlai onto it, 3 and 4 touches into the Man United box, and we know how potent he can be. Great finish, now we've got game on.
1: We do. 13th goal of the season for Dominic Szoboszlai, 6 of those in the Premier League. He's on the ball again for Liverpool. The off-white chain strip, black shorts, red trim, white socks, black tops, foul here on Frimpong, who was running at Shaw down the right-hand side, and Liverpool sensing the momentum in the game. Shaw picks up a yellow card. Manchester United have had to make the change at half-time, and suddenly the game feels a little bit different.
2: Absolutely. I mean, Man United really need to keep this momentum going. Liverpool didn't want any encouragement at all. Now they've got the encouragement. They've got the goal from their player of the season, for me, Szoboszlai, and now they're getting themselves more and more half-chances. Players are coming forward, Konate and Virgil van Dijk in the box. Robertson's got to in-swing this one with pace.
1: Rochdale 2, Scunthorpe 0. Well into the second half that game. Commentary on Sports Extra.

0: 3, so Rochdale heading towards the National League playoff final where they will face Boreham Wood. Free kick for Liverpool, they're back in the game. United 2, Liverpool 1. I'll run you through the Liverpool 11 in just a second. Robertson with the free kick, left-footed, heading towards the back post, beyond Van Dijk, who looks at the referee in disgust. There's a good old tussle and wrestle between Van Dijk and Maguire, the two giant centre-backs who both cost their clubs an awful lot of money. Rocks at the back for both teams. So Liverpool have Freddie Woodman in goal, Curtis Jones, Konate, Van Dijk and Robertson, Gravenberch, McAllister, Szoboszlai, Frimpong, Gakpo and Wirtz. And I'll read you the Liverpool bench in just a second, but Manchester United guilty of giving the ball away again. And now Frimpong's been tackled by Ahmad. That's another foul, another free kick for Liverpool on the right.
1: Yeah, in exactly the same place as well. It's level with the 18-yard box, out wide. This is going to be another in-swinger from Andy Robertson. Liverpool fans will start singing his game again. And that's just because Man United are trying to play too clever. In the first half, if it wasn't on to play out from the back, they'd miss the press out and they'd go long because Šeško was on and they could get flick on so they could get off the big man. Now they can't. Two dangerous free kicks in a row.
0: Manchester United under a little bit of pressure. They've only won one of their last seven league games against Liverpool at Old Trafford. And Liverpool sense there's something in it for them now at the start of this second half. Robertson, another in-swinger. Gakpo jumps, tries to win the header. Manchester United get enough bodies in the way. Cunha lobs it gently forward to Mbeumo, lets it bounce. Dummies a pass forward. Frimpong backs off. Robertson is back there, gets a foot in, wins it for Liverpool. Szoboszlai is on the ball, tries a clever little trick to beat two men on the halfway line. He's lost it. Manchester United looking to get Ahmad away down the right-hand side. If he can catch that pass, he can't. That will be a goal kick to Liverpool. So, yeah, 21-year-old goalkeeper Pesci, who's never played for the team on the bench. So you've got Joe Gomez, Milos Kerkez and Federico Chiesa, who are sort of recognised first-team players. Then Traineoni, 19-year-old Kieran Morrison, who's played twice this season, both of those in the cup competition. 17-year-old Ria Ungamoa, El Hadji Mortala Njai, an 18-year-old Senegalese centre-back, and Will Wright, an 18-year-old striker, who joined from Salford City in the summer. So it's fair to say the Liverpool squad is stretched at the moment, but here they come, and it's Gakpo speeding forward. Szoboszlai in support on the right-hand side, slides the pass looking for Frimpong, nearly comes back to Szoboszlai from the Shaw interception, but Shaw gets a second chance, passes to Mainoo. Mainoo onto Ahmad. Wide right is Bruno in his baggy white shorts, long sleeves, red Manchester United shirt. Casemiro involved in the centre circle. Played 7 minutes of the second half. Gripping game this one. Manchester United leading Liverpool 2-1. Bournemouth have already beaten Palace 3-0. And Villa Spurs kicks off at 7 o'clock. Maguire, hefty challenge on Gakpo. Got the ball. Gakpo goes flying over the trailing leg. Liverpool back in possession though. McAllister walking forward in the centre circle, trying to beckon teammates forward with him. Robertson to Wirtz. Wirtz back to Robertson. He immediately receives the ball again, the German international, and is looking to make something happen. Dances into a pass here and whips it back to Konate. Konate pushes it to his left to Jones. Back to Konate again. Manchester United move in towards the Frenchman. Across it comes to Van Dijk. Dion Dublin.
1: Yeah, and neither of these sides want to play the game slowly because they're not very good at it. It means that the other team can get themselves all set up, and when you have that scenario, you've got to have very, very good footballers with good vision. Neither of these sides want it slow. They need it quick. They need it pacey. They need it organised. They need to create chances.
0: That's why we love it. Long, high ball forward. Bruno Fernandes. Oh, brings it down brilliantly. Crosses in and Mbeumo! Oh, it hits the post. That would have been one of the goals of the season. The skill, the invention, the imagination, the high ball. And Bruno Fernandes. It's a difficult skill, that. Over your shoulder, dropping from a height, killed it stone dead. The pass just behind Mbeumo, and he went for that little back heel finish, and it nearly found the far corner.
1: Yeah, it nearly did. And you know what? That would have been the assist of all assists, let me tell you. That would have been, what a touch from Bruno Fernandes over his right shoulder. It kills it dead in front of him. Honestly, Ali, there's not many of us that can do that, let me tell you.
0: That's that's what you were saying in the first half about the kind of assist he wants.
1: Absolutely.
0: To equal the record and break the record. Something special.
1: He doesn't want a half assist. He doesn't want to be given an assist. No. He wants to make an assist. He wants it to make it work. And that there, pure quality. And Mbeumo trying that little, letting it go past him, in behind him, and then using a backflip to try and score.

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1: Check it out, match of the day, BBC One at 10:30. Highlights from the WSL will follow that. BBC One, 11:35. Manchester United leading Liverpool 2-1. Szoboszlai with the early goal back for Liverpool in the second half. It's their fans you can hear singing away to our right in the East Stand at the moment. Liverpool have the ball just outside their own penalty area. Van Dijk caresses a pass into central midfield. Konate forward now to Frimpong. Back to Gravenberg. Gravenberg brought into the team today. Alexander Isak, one of those missing, as McAllister strokes a pass to his left to Robertson. Gakpo darts into the penalty area, stops the run and comes back. McAllister passes back to Konate. Walking pace, wide it goes to Jones. Cunha comes rushing in to put the pressure on. Down the right to Frimpong. Little Dutchman with the white socks rolled down. Narrow headband. Tying the long hair tight to his head. Frimpong passes back to Konate. Long strides from the centre-back. Forward here to Wirtz, who's found some space. Onto Szoboszlai, 25 yards out. Wirtz is there again. Shoots first time low. Wide of the post, they're behind for a goal kick. Much, much better from Liverpool in this second half.
0: I mean, Liverpool are now getting the chance to get their head up and play the game. Man United have nowhere near the intensity as the first half. Liverpool being able to get their head up in the middle of the park. Szoboszlai there picking out Wirtz. Tries a speculative shot from side foot shot from 25 yards. Never gonna trouble Lommens in the goal there, but Liverpool are coming into this game slightly taking.
1: Oh, Lommens gives it away. Szoboszlai's lay off. 2-2. Gakpo scored. Manchester United have given Liverpool an absolute gift. What was Lommens thinking there? Liverpool clinical when the moment came, but they will not get an easier goal than that. They were 2-0 down at half time and out of this game, and all of a sudden, 10 minutes gone in the second half. Manchester United 2, Liverpool 2.
0: Yeah, don't try and be too clever. You've got the lead, you've got the 2-goal lead. If the press is there, if the press is set, try and force it. Go long, miss out the press, give yourself a chance to get up the pitch. It doesn't really pay to want to look the best side when you've got a team like Liverpool who are hurting from the first half and they want to get back in this game. They've come out with a purpose, and the purpose at the moment is they've got a point.
1: So Manchester United kick us off again, back to Lommens. This time he does go long, headed away by Van Dijk. Towards Wirtz, onto Gakpo, couldn't control it. Maguire's high ball down the right, controlled by Mbeumo, will keep this in play. All of a sudden, Manchester United 2, Liverpool 2. A point enough for Manchester United to secure Champions League football for next season. But that's not the point. They were 2-0 up and well in control of this game. It was Lommens' straight ball, intercepted by Wirtz, onto Szoboszlai. Presence of mind just to lay it off. Coolly finished by Gakpo. Maynou looking for the 1-2 here with Cunha. Cunha got the touch, but Szoboszlai has the ball. It's beyond Wirtz. Heaven intercepts that. On the left wing for Manchester United, attacking position. Tumbling down the slope he goes with Szoboszlai, but Liverpool right into this game now. How about Bordeaux-Bath in the second semi-final of Rugby Union's Champions Cup? Chris Jones.
2: Off three.
3: Bordeaux scored the try that might seal it. Alia might send them to Bilbao. Bordeaux 31, Bath 19. Tamifuna crashes over. Yule's in the sin bin. It's a long way back for Bath now into the final 10. Bordeaux's lead is 12 points, 31-19.
1: Commentary continues on Sports Extra. 5 Live, BBC Sounds and the World Service live at a rocking Old Trafford. Manchester United 2, Liverpool 2. United fans feel Casemiro should have had a free kick. Didn't get it. Jones's ball through. Frimpong is blocked. That's no free kick. The headbands come off. He's rolling around, writhing around on the Old Trafford turf. Stays down. Manchester United keep playing. Maguire's ball wide to Bruno Fernandes. Perfect first touch again. Left-footed cross and Mbeumo first time. Very difficult effort. High and over the bar and behind for a goal kick. What a game of football!
0: Wow! The pace of this game is outstanding. It really is. I mean, Liverpool wanted a free kick on Frimpong because he was going through. Got a little nudge from Shaw there. Then, honestly, the crossfield ball to Bruno, who's now on the left wing instead of being on the right wing. And then Mbeumo in the box just couldn't get his finish right. He put it over the bar. But this is proper derby football. Nobody has really taken control. It's just all over the place. Chance after chance. And here comes the sub.
1: Yeah, change being made by Liverpool. Kirkes coming on for Robertson. Nerves jangling for Rochdale. Declan Howard scored with 9 minutes to play.

0: what United should. And you've got to know, play the right game at the right time.
1: Dallo bringing it forward for Manchester United. Fernandes wide on the right from deep. Flick from Casemiro. Ahmad keeps the ball for United. He's moving away from goal. Fernandes again, just very laconically strokes a pass to Mainoo into the feet of Mbeumo, holds his man off. Konate gave him a little shove, but Aidan Heaven is on the ball. Confident player with the ball at his feet. Mainoo prods one into space. Mbeumo runs onto it. Back to Cunha, back towards the halfway line. And Maguire, short to his right to Fernandes. Fernandes infield to Mainoo. Jumps away from the Gravenberg challenge. McAllister comes in, makes the tackle for Liverpool. Side foots a pass to Szoboszlai. Outside of his right foot from the Hungarian, finds Frimpong. And Frimpong is getting away down the right. Early ball, looks like a good one here. Manchester United won an offside flag. Wirtz lays it back to Gakpo, who shoots. That's deflected. Goes behind for the corner. And the flag stays down.
0: And rightly so, because Frimpong actually passed that ball in behind the Manchester United defence. Gakpo held his run, he didn't go too early, it bent into him, missed him out, and Wirtz was at the far post and the shot from Gakpo was deflected over. But they are getting forward in numbers, cream shirts everywhere, looking energetic, looking very positive as well, and Man United are the ones that are looking like, how has this happened?
1: Yeah, there's some story if Liverpool come back to win. We were talking before the game about Arne Slot needing a statement win at the moment. He could become the first Liverpool manager to win his first two league games away to Manchester United. Last season they won here 3-0, but you think how long this has been going as a league fixture. Remarkable that that's never been done before. These two first met April 1894 in a Division 1, sort of Division 2 playoff game when Manchester United were called Newton Heath. They were relegated, Liverpool won the game and they were promoted. Now it's 2-2 in the Premier League in 2026. Szoboszlai's corner, Gakpo jumps, it's headed away. The ball bounces down in front of Curtis Jones. Very difficult to call which way this one's going to go now. Szoboszlai swinging cross into the box, headed down towards goal by Van Dijk. No one can get on the end of that, so Lommens just steps forward and grabs the ball. 18 minutes gone in the second half. The Miami Grand Prix is on the way on 5 Live from 6 o'clock this evening, and then 6:06 will follow that. The number to dial is 08085 909693. Casemiro's ball has found Mbeumo. Saving challenge from Kerkez, came flying in from the right hand side. The flag stayed down. There were two Manchester United players totally unmarked and seemingly onside.
0: Yeah, Casemiro picked out, I think it was Cunha. No, it was Mbeumo, actually. And Mbeumo's touch was a little bit too strong. It's a pity, really, because Man United had a two-on-one on Curtis Jones, but Kerkez came from nowhere with his pace and his energy, because he had nothing to do with the first half, and he's on, and he has saving challenge.
1: If that ball comes to Bruno Fernandes, I reckon he makes the right touch.
0: Yeah, he probably does as well. Yeah. He does everything else right, doesn't he? So it wouldn't surprise me if he got his first touch right.
1: 19 minutes gone, second half, 2-2. A couple of brilliant commentaries on the way tomorrow as well. Five Live Sport on air from half two. Chelsea, Nottingham Forest in the Premier League kicks off at 3. We've got full commentary of Hearts Rangers at half 5. Updates of Everton Manchester City into the Monday nightclub hosted by Mark Chapman from 7:30 tomorrow night. Tuesday night, it is Arsenal Atletico, second leg of the Champions League. Wednesday night, we're in Munich for Bayern against Paris Saint-Germain. Thursday night, we're at Villa Park, full commentary of Villa Nottingham Forest. Crystal Palace also trying to reach a European final. They're at home to Shakhtar with a 3-1 lead. And then Friday night, and I know we're looking way ahead here, the Premier League kickoff show is in Manchester for a sort of boxing football preview double up ahead of Fabio Wardley against Daniel Dubois. You can hear commentary of that fight, 5 Live, next Saturday night. Curtis Jones trying to dribble out of trouble. Casemiro throws everything at that. Jones backs away. Casemiro gets the ball and it goes out for a throw-in.
0: Big smile on Curtis Jones's face there. He knew he'd overrun it, but he could see Casemiro coming away from his defender and he just ran into Curtis Jones. Curtis Jones just laughed as if to say, I'm glad I didn't go for that one.
1: Full-time in the Super League. Toulouse have beaten Hull FC by 12 points to 4. Bordeaux-Bath continues. Commentary over on Sports Extra in Rugby Union's Champions Cup. McAllister driving forward for Liverpool. Dallo comes to meet him. He passes out to Kerkez. Kerkez, high cross to the far post. Frimpong volleys it. Catches it on his knee, his shin, something like that, and slices it wide and behind for the goal kick. I keep looking at the stopwatch because I want this game to slow down and I'm enjoying it so much, Dion.
0: Have we had 20 minutes already in the second half?
1: I know.
0: It's just gone so quickly, this game, because yeah, there's so much going on. The pace of the game is

0: Eight. Lawrence clears with his right foot, taking no chances this time. Not a great ball. Van Dijk heads it forward. Wirtz controls, celebrating his 23rd birthday today. Growing into his role for Liverpool. Here's Jones. Frimpong ahead of him down the right. Szoboszlai gets involved. Plays it back to Jones. Forced back towards the halfway line. Goes right again to Szoboszlai. Back to Jones. Kerkez starts to make a run in from the left. Jones holds on to it. Short pass to Gravenberg, holds off Fernandes, might have overrun it. Cunha in with a challenge. Yeah, that will be a free kick. Cunha complains about that. He went in, then sort of pulled out of the tackle, but was there enough contact?
1: Well, I thought there was enough contact there, but
0: yeah,
1: I'm going to look at the replay.
0: Let's have a look. I think that is a foul.
1: Yeah, there's contact there. I mean, yeah. Gravenberg goes over quite easily, but there's enough contact there. He actually pulls out. He does pull out, but there's contact there. The referee's always going to give it, always.
0: Right, attacking set piece for Liverpool. They were 2-0 down, seemingly out of this game. No Salah, no Ekitike, no Isak. They've got themselves back to 2-2.

0: Challenge Cup. Here's Gravenberg. Frimpong makes the run. Shaw's got it covered. Had to knock it behind for the corner. All Liverpool at the moment.
1: Yeah, it is. Liverpool have been the much better side, I've got to say. They've come out with a purpose. Manchester United are panicking with their passing. When they do get players on the ball, they don't seem to be comfortable. Doing a lot of defending at the moment. Szoboszlai's come over to take this, what I would imagine to be an outswinging corner. Because you've got Konate, you've got Van Dijk, you've got Jones on the edge of the box, Gravenberg as well, all in and around the penalty spot on the edge of the box. This could be dangerous for United if the ball's right.
0: So Szoboszlai gets ready to take the corner from the right. You very rarely see anyone hit a corner with the outside of the right, but I know what you mean, John. It's going to be an away swinger because he's a right footer taking it from the right. Obviously, the left footer can hit the in swinger. Very rare someone goes for the old outside of the foot. Here it is, into the near post, looking for the flick on, heads to the far post, followed away by Fernandez. Chases on here for Wirtz and Ahmad. Wirtz had the head start. He gets there first and passes the ball back to his goalkeeper, Freddie Woodman, who's been a bit of a spectator the last 10 minutes or so. High ball away to the right. Header easily won by Cunha. Nods it down the left-hand touchline to Mbeumo. Shadowed by Gravenberg. Szoboszlai in with a tackle. He's hurt himself doing that. And the ball's gone out for a Manchester United throw. 20 minutes to play. Just a little bit more than that. Manchester United 2, Liverpool 2. 5 live.

0: Mike. He goes over to say, "Are you okay, mate?" And probably only half meaning it, hauling Bruno Fernandes to his feet, who looks a little bit sore. Free kick, Manchester United.
1: I don't think there was a half, "Are you okay?" Quarter, maybe.
0: Yeah.
1: That's all he's getting. Just making sure that Bruno Fernandes doesn't turn there halfway inside the Liverpool half, Van Dijk. The skipper on skipper there. I mean, Bruno Fernandes is still down and ready to take this one now upon his feet.
0: Still feel like there's going to be at least another goal.
1: Agreed, yeah. He's got lots of chances to come in this game. The game's been so frantic and the quality's been good in both final thirds, coming Liverpool in the second half too.
0: Free kicks are good, 45, 50 yards out, inside right channel. Bruno Fernandes with his right foot. In it goes, free header, straight at the keeper. Casemiro with the header. You would have backed him to at least test Woodman a little more than that. Good contact on the header, but a comfortable save for the goalkeeper. Here's Cunha. To Mainoo, back to Cunha again, faces up against Liverpool defenders, just inside that Liverpool half. Mainoo, short pass to Fernandes, Mainoo makes the run to his left, lays it off to Cunha, good vision from the Brazilian, fires a low one out to Shaw. Shaw back to Fernandes, 40 yards from goal, drives the swerving diagonal pass into the feet of Ahmed. Support on the outside from Dallow, decides not to use that. Runs it infield, now finds Dallow. Here's Fernandes, pops up, gets the cross in. Van Dijk leaps, backward header from him. Casemiro nods it down. Konate is there, crucially, for Liverpool to get a right thigh on the ball and get it away from danger. 2-2.
1: Yeah, just didn't have the support he needed there. Casemiro on the far post. He nods it across the goal. I think the keeper actually thinks that he's going to go out.
0: Pace is relentless. Kerkes forward for Liverpool. Fernandes got the ball there off it, came in from behind, made the tackle. Free kick given to Liverpool and Fernandes strops off like a tempestuous child.
1: I wonder how many calories he gets through just through waving his arms about.
0: Yeah. Do you think he's like that at home, Dion?
1: Yeah, if dinner's cold or someone leaves the back door open or they haven't done the bins or something.
0: If people don't behave, I wonder. He could be completely different, couldn't he?
1: I don't think he does his own bins. Do you think he puts his bins out and then puts another fresh bin lining? I can't see that.
0: Rochdale 2, Scunthorpe 1.

0: United going to make a change too shortly. Will he have a go from here? I wonder, actually. It's on the angle from the inside left channel, and it's probably about 30 yards out, but he can hit them. And one of these ones, if he gets it well and it takes a nick, could be a really nasty one for Lommens, this. Liverpool have the big men waiting at the far post as well. Let's see what Szoboszlai decides to do. I think he might have a pop. Stands with his arms limply hanging by his side, runs at the ball, right foot, oh, he did as well. The wall comes flying out. It's a block from Casemiro or Dalot. Szoboszlai complains they were nowhere near 10 yards away when the ball was struck. Shaw heads it away. Now that is a yellow card for Curtis Jones. Cunha trying to get onto a ball inside his own half. Liverpool were open at the back. Jones gets booked. Dion Dublin.
1: Yeah, I just think Jones knew that he was in behind Mbeumo there. Pulls him back and gets himself a yellow card. I mean, now we've had Man United dominating the first half, Liverpool dominating the second half so far, especially with the goals and chances and enthusiasm.
0: Right, Ungamoa coming on for Frimpong, and this will be a popular return for Manchester United. He made a real impression late under Ruben Amorim and in the early days of Michael Carrick. The 21-year-old Dane, Patrick Dorgu, who's missed the last 11 games. His last appearance was in the 3-2 win at Arsenal back on the 25th of January. He'll come on for Brian Mbeumo. Full-time Bordeaux Bath. Chris Jones.
2: Bordeaux going to Bilbao Alley. Bordeaux 38, Bath 26. They scored a try through Matteo at the end just to clinch it. Bath did score last through Carl Smith, but that 12-point gap was kind of here for most of the second half. Bordeaux too strong. Bath did plenty right, but in the end, you've got to be almost faultless to win against this Bordeaux team in a stadium like this with a crowd like this. It's Bordeaux Leinster in a few weeks' time. Bordeaux 38, Bath 26.
0: Thank you, Chris. Right-footed clearance from deep for Manchester United. Goes out of play. Throw into Liverpool. 15 minutes to play. You heard the reception for Dorgu coming on there. Producer Gary says Bruno Fernandes to interview, loveliest man in the world. Warm, kind, funny, gentle.
1: He's a lovely man, having seen him at the training ground. So, yeah. You know, he's a proper captain off the pitch as well. Takes charge of everything.
0: Canate, forward to Szoboszlai, inside the Liverpool half. Clever back heel finds Gravenberg. Gravenberg to McAllister. Diagonal ball, looking for the run of Kirkes down the left. Dalot back pedalling, gets in the right position to head it to Maguire. Dalot has to work to keep the Maguire pass in play. Gakpo, sliding challenge on Dalot. Didn't get the man or ball. Casemiro, man on, they shout. He didn't see him coming. Bruno Fernandes steps in to save the day. And Manchester United recycle, taking deep breaths, trying to find the energy for the last 15 minutes of this game. But what am I talking about? Because they've only played 37 games of football so far this season. Dorgu to Mainoo. This is Liverpool's 54th game of the season. Mainoo into Cunha. Back to goal. 25 yards out. Good run and pass. Finds Shaw on the left. One touch. In comes the cross towards the far post. Ahmad nods it down. Looking for Casemiro. Might fall to Mainoo.
1: Yeah,
0: as well.
1: Yeah,

0: double fist pump either side of his waist as well as he looked back at the bench in the technical area. He wanted more energy, he got more energy. The substitution obviously kicked those players into gear. Liverpool back on the ball. They have been the better team, I've got to say, Liverpool, second half.
1: Manchester United 3, Liverpool 2. 12 minutes of this bedlam to go, plus added time. Liverpool back on the attack. Noise ringing in our ears inside this stadium. Amad chests the ball down to Dalot. Dalot brings it away from the right back position. Gakpo is sticking with him, battles for the ball. Dalot runs it over the line. Throw in for Liverpool. Not heard Old Trafford like this for a while, actually.
0: No, I agree with you. I mean, Liverpool fans have had the second half, they'll be singing, who are Man United? And Man United have come out and got themselves a goal, and they're singing, who are Man United? In return, this game, there's still chances to come in this game, I've got to say.
1: Oh, Ngamo has found McAllister. McAllister tackled by Mainoo. There he is again at the other end of the field with a really important contribution. Couldn't get a look in under Ruben Amorim. I think it's featured in all but one under Michael Carrick. And has scored the goal at the moment that is going to give Manchester United the win. But Liverpool might have something to say about that. Wirtz with the ball under the studs of his right boot over on the left wing. Here's Szoboszlai. Szoboszlai to Van Dijk. Szoboszlai again. Across to Konate. Ngamoah receives it on the right. Moves away from Shaw. Looking for Gravenberch. Manchester United are on to them. Matheus Cunha driving forward. Fernandes to his right. Dorgu to his left. Here's Dorgu. Goes down in the penalty area but sort of fell over the ball there. So no chance of a penalty. And then Fernandes goes sliding in on Szoboszlai. That is not a good tackle from Bruno Fernandes. And Alexis McAllister immediately in Darren England's ear and is asking for the yellow card, which, well, maybe he's not, because you're not allowed to do that. But certainly the referee has decided to go to his pocket and Manchester United's captain will be booked.
0: Yeah, that was a little bit lazy from Bruno there. I think there was a little bit of frustration in that they chose the wrong decision for the break. Dorgu just couldn't find his feet in the box. Yeah, is there a lot in that? What he does do, Bruno Fernandes, he tackles ahead of the ball and he just catches Szoboszlai's left ankle with his studs of the right boot. So he does catch him. Nothing too bad at all. Yellow card, that's right. Get on with the game.
1: Well, it's been a classic between these two again. Manchester United lead it 3-2. Freddie Woodman, the Liverpool keeper, immediately under pressure from the Liverpool free kick. Tight spot for Curtis Jones. Does well. Passes across his own penalty area to McAllister. Forward to Kerkez. Amad busting a gut to get back there. Kerkez quickly on to Ngamoah. Liverpool players getting forward. Ngamoah, tricky feet. Right footed shot. Oh, wide. Low and wide, curling back towards the target. It goes behind for the goal kick.
0: Yeah, it does go behind. But as soon as Ngamoah gets the ball down the left-hand side, we know what he wants to do. Drops his left shoulder, cuts inside, tries to curl it in the far corner. The worrying thing was, is Lommens looks over his left shoulder as if to say, have I got my angles right?
1: Yeah. Match of the day, BBC One, half 10. You've not been able to watch any of this afternoon. Hopefully you've been listening to all of it with us. Check out the highlights, they'll be available on the BBC iPlayer as well. Two more big games coming your way tomorrow on Five Live. 3 o'clock, Chelsea, Nottingham Forest. 5:30, Hearts against Rangers. Hearts on 73 points, along with Celtic, who won 2-1 at Hibs today. Rangers start on 69. Hearts and Rangers have played a game fewer. Updates of Villa Spurs tonight. Into commentary of the Miami Grand Prix, and then 6:06, Chris Sutton and Robbie Savage will take the calls on the usual number, 0808 590 993. Gakpo, first touch slightly loose, gets away with it. McAllister, Szoboszlai, the pass to Szoboszlai wasn't the best, slid forward, tried to control it, found its way to Wirtz on the right. The Liverpool attack is still going. Jones's curling cross in, easily headed away by Dalot. Gravenberch is there. Side foots a pass into the body of Fernandes. Cunha decides to keep that in by hooking it over his shoulder. Jones tries something clever that doesn't work. And then the flick from Bruno Fernandes, the Rabona flick to try and pull off the pass to Dorgu, doesn't quite come off.
0: Nah, if that had come off, that would have been pretty. That's the only thing he's done wrong today, Bruno Fernandes. A little bit of skinny tries there, Rabona into Dorgu, didn't come off at all. Gives the ball to Liverpool, and they've been patient, Liverpool, in the second half when they've had the ball.
1: Ball runs to Gravel.

0: book. Manchester United lead Liverpool 3-2, but they're defending at the moment. Here's Wirtz on the right, just creeps into the penalty area here. Shaw standing in his way. Curtis Jones in support, short pass to Wirtz. They've moved outside the box now, still on the right. Szoboszlai involved. First time to Wirtz, dummies the cross, takes it on the inside of Dorgu. Szoboszlai. Flick from him, behind him to Jones. All on the right-hand side for Liverpool. Szoboszlai trying to make space on the edge of the area. Slides in. Fernandes runs into the referee. Was getting to that ball. Was blocked by the referee. He complains vociferously. Liverpool keep playing. Ungamoa's pass. Gakpo shoots on the turn. It's weak. It's straight at Lomax. I'll tell you what, Fernandes going to have to be a bit careful with what he says. He's on a yellow card.
1: Yeah, and what he's doing is he's remonstrating right in front of the referee's face with his arm. And his facial expressions, he's turned away a few times with his arms, making sure the referee doesn't see exactly what he's saying.
0: Attendance, 74,027, have had the privilege of being inside this stadium this afternoon to watch this game. Manchester United leading. A draw in this one, good enough for Champions League football next season. Bournemouth 3-0 winners over Crystal Palace, up to sixth in the Premier League. So Liverpool are going to need a few more points after this one to confirm Champions League football for themselves next season. 6 minutes plus added time remaining. Casemiro breaks play up inside his own half, runs away from Gakpo. Gakpo's brought him down. Casemiro's going to stay down. Gakpo's going to get booked. And the fans don't need any encouragement. Everyone is so engaged with this game.
1: Every time the referee stops the game, it doesn't matter which way it's going to go. There's Man United fans in front of us looking at the referee, clapping the referee, having a go at the referee. Everybody, as you say, has got their eyes on this game. They don't know how it's going to end yet. There's still a few more twists and turns in this one, Ali.
0: Yeah. Joshua Zirkzee getting ready to come on for Manchester United. They took Sesko off at halftime. John Barnes is in the house, everyone. He's deciding to leave 5 minutes before the end. Shaw's pass to Dorgu. Dorgu's cross on the left, blocked. Here's Jones. Jones for Liverpool just chips it away. Wirtz is able to bring it under control. Wide on the right, keeps it in play. Finds Szoboszlai. Szoboszlai needs support. Casemiro, brilliant job for Manchester United again. Casemiro at the grand old age of 34, holding his own in the blood and thunder of Manchester United Liverpool. Mainoo on the dribble, looking for that switch pass to Cunha. That was blocked end to end at the moment. Here's Gakpo. Gakpo to Ungamoa. Ungamoa on the left, chased by Casemiro again. Oh, brilliant from Ungamoa. Flicks it over the slide tackle from Dalot. Past Casemiro again. Past Maguire. Can't keep it in. Slightly overruns it. Brilliant run from the 17-year-old. Couldn't quite finish it off.
1: It was great to watch. He sort of lulled in those Man United players to make a tackle. And he kicked it over the legs of one. He goes round the other one. He thinks that they've got him. And he goes round them, gets to the touchline. Just overhits it. Otherwise, he was going to try and pick out a teammate. But, yeah, he's got talent, that's for sure.
0: So a couple of changes coming. One for Liverpool, one for Manchester United. Mateus Cunha is coming off for the home team. Xerxes will replace him. Gravenberch is being called over for instructions. And Konate is coming off for Chiesa. So Liverpool, quite rightly, going to go for it. 4 minutes plus added time remaining. Manchester United on their way to a double over Liverpool for the first time in a decade. United 3, Liverpool 2. And at the moment, the goal that is going to settle this has come from the right boot of Kobbie Mainoo in this second half. Play is back underway. The goal came in the 77th minute. And we're now into the 87th. Dalot clears with his left foot. Dorgu chases. Gravenberch under pressure. Lets the ball bounce. That is risky. Hoists it up in the air. Fouled, apparently, says the referee. Gakpo, beg your pardon. Gravenberch puts the ball down. Takes the free kick. Forward to McAllister. Urgency now about Liverpool, as there has been, to be fair to them, all second half. And then the stadium just falls to a hush because the ball at the moment is on the centre circle at the right boot of Van Dijk. Slow pass from him across to Curtis Jones. 2.5 minutes plus added time remaining. With you through until 6 o'clock on 5 Live Sport. And then the F1 team will take over for full commentary of the Miami Grand Prix, followed by 6:06. McAllister. Manchester United have dropped deep here. Ball forward to Kerkez, who's trying to hold off Ahmad. Gives it to Ungamoa. He's got the beating of Dalot there. Goes past him a second time. Dalot slides in, gets the ball, but Ungamoa is still fighting for it. Manages to poke it back.

0: here to Kirkez. Kirkez to McAllister, across to Van Dijk, and Liverpool are going to have to find a different way through. McAllister, inside left channel, looking for Ungamoa. Ungamoa might cross this early from the left. No. Strokes it back to McAllister. Van Dijk again is the pivot in the middle of the Manchester United half. Forward from Jones. Passes off target. Manchester United able to bring it away. Fernandes, first time ball, asking a lot of Dorga to chase that. Wirtz will get there first. Plays it back to Freddie Woodman.
1: Yeah, United having to be in really good shape now, because all this possession in the last two or three minutes has been Liverpool trying to find a way through. United just trying to break it up and trying to get any attack at all.
0: Manchester United would love a fourth to kill it. They're on the ball with Ahmad. Ahmad plays back to Casemiro. He sees the space on the left. Dorgu's first touch. Shoot, they scream at Old Trafford. He's going to, you know, and he's going to hook it well wide of the target and behind for the Liverpool goal kick. So I think we're now into the 90th minute of the game. 5 minutes of added time coming. Just 6 minutes left of this fabulous game of football.
1: I can't believe the second half has gone so quickly. There's been so much happening in this game, and the quality of the game in both final thirds, for Man United in the first half, for Liverpool in the second half, has been great.
0: Yep, and they'll be aiming for loftier things next season. Both teams going to end up empty-handed this season. Title being fought between Arsenal and Manchester City. Manchester City next in action tomorrow night. Updates of that game into the Monday night club. They're away at Everton. Manchester United get the decision here. Maguire's right arm shoots up in the air. Our ball, he shouts, and Manchester United get the throw, and Dalot, tortoise-like, creeps his way towards that ball on the cone, just off the pitch on the right. Then he throws it in towards Fernandes, who knew Gravenberch was coming in behind, but Gravenberch managed to stick a leg and get a foot on the ball. Shaw makes the tackle, clean one. Maynou's pass out to Ahmad. Ahmad is down on the floor, fouled by Kirkez. Free kick Manchester United, who really had to ride a Liverpool storm in this second half, but have found a way to get themselves back in front.
1: Yeah, they've done well. They've had to weather a half an hour storm from Liverpool when they came out of the blocks absolutely flying. And they've got themselves a very good goal from Kobbie Mainoo on the edge of the box. But, you know, I still think Liverpool are going to get something in regards to breakaway chance. Or
0: here's Fernandes. Tries something ambitious there on the half volley. Claims he was caught inside the penalty area, down in pain. Liverpool keep playing. Referee's not going to stop the game for this. Fernandes is sitting up, saying he needs attention here. Liverpool not bothered. Darren England not bothered. Now, Freddie Woodman pointed there to the left, but I think Liverpool think they're OK to keep going here. Definitely not a head injury. Manchester United fans, you can hear the cheers and the whistles. They'll be more intent that their team defend and keep Liverpool out. Kirkez, left-hand side, looking for the cutback, deflected into the arms of Lammens at the near post. Fernandes is back on his feet, holds his arms out wide as if to say, well, why is no one bothered about me? And he's hobbling back, feeling very sorry for himself towards the halfway line. Lammens clears it straight out of play, throw in for Liverpool.
1: He's looking... He couldn't walk any slower. He's got to get himself back into a defensive position. He's shouting at the referee again.
0: He's on a yellow card.
1: He's got to be really careful there. The referee is... He's seeing everything in the referee.
0: Yeah, I think any more of that, you could see a late red card for Bruno Fernandes. Here's McAllister on the ball for Liverpool inside the Manchester United half. We've already played a couple of minutes of the 5 minutes of added time. So Liverpool have got about 3 minutes left here to try and find themselves a goal, hold themselves back into it with the goals from Szoboszlai and Gakpo early in the second half. Here's Curtis Jones. Jones on the right, red shirts lined across the pitch in front of him. Wirtz tries to find space wide on the right. Jones can see him, passes to him. Wirtz has Luke Shaw in front of him. Can he beat his man? Shaw stands his ground. It comes back to Szoboszlai. Gravenberch in support on the left, but Liverpool just going to cross the pitch here. Kirkez to Ungamoa. It needs a little bit of magic. It needs clever pass or a bit of skill to beat a man.
1: Yeah, I agree. I think the way they'll get into it is getting the ball to Ungamoa, who'll make something happen for them, a chance or something.
0: Calling for it now, wide on the left. Chiesa's found him. Manchester United treble up on the 17-year-old. Ungamoa's running away from Casemiro. Casemiro can't stick with him. Ungamoa passes back to Szoboszlai behind him. Szoboszlai's forced back with Xerxes. He comes racing towards him. Szoboszlai keeps it to Wirtz. Xerxes does well. Wirtz gets a toe on the ball. Gakpo round the corner to Wirtz. Space on the left-hand side here for Kirkez. Takes a touch. Ahmed comes in. to try and get in front of him. Cross comes in from Chiesa. Oh, he nearly found Van Dijk, who leapt high in the air, couldn't get a header on the ball. Xerxes now on the ball, corner of his own box. Fernandes sets off on a run down the left. Dorgu's foul, picks himself up, keeps going, but the free kick is against Dorgu. So Liverpool will have a free kick just inside the Manchester United half, 2 minutes to play.
1: I wasn't quite sure which way that free kick was going to go, because Dorgu thought he'd out-muscled, I think it was, Jones, and Jones goes down and Dorgu goes down, and then there's a hush. Which way is it going? It goes Liverpool's way.
0: Manchester United 3, Liverpool 2. United were 2-0 up, totally in control at half-time. Liverpool got it back to 2-2. Maynou scored the third. Free kick Liverpool, Szoboszlai, hands on hips. 2 minutes to play. Szoboszlai curls it into the box, headed away by Casemiro, greeted with huge cheers inside Old Trafford. Shaw nods it down. Dorgu's going to be beat to that by Chiesa, who lets the ball run out of play. That'll be a Liverpool throw. Onto the chest of Wirtz. Fernandes saw an opportunity, got in there, intercepts, and then to the fans in this Sir Bobby Charlton stand, raises his arms and says, come on, we need you for the last couple of minutes here. What a reaction that got.
1: What a response from the fans behind the dugouts there. Bruno Fernandes getting his team a throw-in. That's all it was. It was a throw-in. But the passion from the... Here we go. That's good play. That's very clever play for Michael Carrick.
0: Bruno Fernandes is finally taken out of the action. Centre stage as ever. One of those players, if he plays for your team, you absolutely adore him. If he's against you, he properly winds you up. Chiesa thinks he's taking way too long to get off the pitch. Fernandes having none of it. He's running the show here. He's turning 360 degrees and applauding the Manchester United fans. Taken off for his own good in the end, I think. And Michael Carrick just says, calm down, son. Taps him on the back of the head. Good job. And on comes Lenny Yoro. So the 5 minutes of added time are pretty much up, Dion.
1: Yeah, I think Bruno's still moaning to the fourth official as he comes off. Yeah.
0: Maybe he's telling Michael Carrick to sit down. I'll take care of this last couple of minutes.
1: All under control, boss. I've got it.
0: Now, can Manchester United get a fourth? This place will go wild if this goes in. Ahmad brings it forward. Dalot on his right. Dalot shoots. It's a poor one. It's off target. It goes behind for a goal kick, but Liverpool surely out of time.
1: Yeah, I mean, Ahmad's ball to Dalot is slightly wide. Dalot flashes at it. He must have been shattered. He ran 50, 60 yards. All the whistles now for the Man United fans. They want this to over.
0: There it is! The final whistle is drowned in absolute bedlam inside Old Trafford. Manchester United have won a thriller by 3-2. They've done the double over Liverpool for the first time in a decade. They moved 6 points above them in the Premier League.
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3: What a brilliant match we've brought you this Sunday on Sports World with me, Delith Lloyd. Thank you to the former United striker, Dion Dublin, who was alongside Alistair Bruce Ball at Old Trafford. A great atmosphere throughout the 90-plus minutes, and the celebrations at the end by the United players and fans, just delighted to have secured Champions League football next season. And they move 6 points clear of Liverpool. United stay third, Liverpool stay fourth, but a 6-point gap between them. United on 64 points, and they guarantee Champions League football because Bournemouth in sixth can no longer catch them. Liverpool, of course, will be hoping to confirm Champions League football in the coming weeks as well, as Casemiro and Michael Carrick embrace as they walk off. But the atmosphere at Old Trafford is somewhat back what it used to be during the successful years under Sir

0: Alex Ferguson. A big smile from Michael Carrick there. Arne Slot walking off as well down the tunnel, pondering what might have been. What a comeback it looked to be from Liverpool in the second half. Manchester United 2-0 up through Matheus Cunha and Benjamin Sesko at the break. But Liverpool started that second half brightly. Dominic Szoboszlai and Cody Gakpo by the 55th minute, bringing it back to 2-2. But Kobbie Mainoo in the end getting the winner for Manchester United. He doesn't score many, but Kobbie Mainoo, who recently signed a new contract this week to extend his stay at Old Trafford until 2031. Matheus Cunha is just smiling and applauding those fans as those players are making their way around Old Trafford. Both teams then have played 35 games. United, by the way, will be away at Sunderland. They then have a final home game against Nottingham Forest and are away to Brighton on the final day. And of course, Nottingham Forest may need the points at the bottom of the table as well. And I mentioned the aforementioned Sir Alex Ferguson there, and you may have heard in commentary in both halves as well that the legendary former United manager Sir Alex Ferguson was taken to hospital after falling unwell at Old Trafford shortly before kickoff. Now, sources stressed it was a precautionary move for Ferguson and not an emergency situation. No further update, though, has been provided on his condition after his admission to hospital earlier on Sunday afternoon. Club officials are optimistic that Ferguson will soon be fit enough to return home. We'll bring you more news when we get it. Plenty to come, though, on the final 90 minutes of Sports World today. In the next half an hour, we'll be reflecting on the Premier League, including Bournemouth's 3-0 result over Crystal Palace. The WSL as well, plenty happening there today. The Women's Champions League, we have our finalists. Serie A as well coming up. The Madrid Open, which Yannick Sinner has won. Don't go anywhere.
1: With Debbie Russ. The Iranian Revolutionary Guard Corps says the US must choose between an impossible military operation and a bad deal to end the war. It argues the tide of international opinion has been turning against Washington. The brother of one of Iran's most prominent political prisoners has accused Tehran of deliberately allowing inmates to die of neglect. The Nobel laureate, Narges Mohammadi, was hospitalised on Saturday and prevented from seeing her doctor. At least two people have died and a third is in intensive care following an outbreak of an acute respiratory illness on board a cruise ship in the Atlantic. The South African Health Ministry said they'd tested positive for hantavirus. Revelers at an unauthorised rave in central France have again been warned they're risking their lives at the party on a former military firing range. Experts are attempting to defuse a second unexploded shell hours after making safe munitions discovered near a road passing through the rave. The External Radiation Control Laboratory of the Russian-held Zaporizhia nuclear power plant in Ukraine has been targeted by a drone. The International Atomic Energy Agency says it has requested access to the site. OPEC, the oil exporters cartel, has agreed to a modest increase in output, but it might be dwarfed by increased production by the UAE after it left the group. Its largest state oil producer will spend $55 billion on new projects. A South African police officer has been praised for retrieving a dead crocodile believed to contain the remains of a missing businessman. The body parts found are undergoing DNA tests to identify the victim. One of India's most famous cricket teams, the Rajasthan Royals, have been sold in a $1.65 billion deal. The league team have struggled in recent years.
0: You're listening to Sports World's Premier League Sunday with me, Delith Lloyd. Reaction on the way from Old Trafford shortly, where it finished Manchester United 3, Liverpool 2 in an absolute thriller of a match. Earlier on in the Premier League, though, Bournemouth edged closer to a place in Europe next season with an emphatic 3-0 win over Crystal Palace. And while Bournemouth boss Andoni Iraola won't be with the club next season, how much are his players enjoying life in the top six?
2: I hope they are. I think they should. No, but it's true that we are in a great place, but we have three very difficult games. I think we have two away games, Fulham and Forest, that are very difficult, and also the City game at home. So there are no easy games remaining for us. I think we need more points, and we have to get them in a difficult way. So we have to earn everything, and there is still a lot to do, and it's not going to be easy.
3: With all the turnover in players in the summer, and famously, and all that, when did you start believing Europe was on the table?
2: I think the players have shown that they are determined to fight until the last game. I think to be in a, I think,

0: 15 games and beat and run is incredible. It shows that you are not taking the days off. You are keeping there the gas to the top, and I hope we can finish it. It's three more games, three difficult games, but I think everyone is not... I don't think we are feeling the pressure, you know? We are enjoying, even if we know the results are important. I see my team enjoying against Leeds the other day. I think we played really well. Today the same, the two away games. Like, let's keep this level, and we don't know if it's going to arrive, and we obviously want to get it, but I wouldn't like to change our mentality or our approach because we see it closer.
1: So are Crystal Palace feeling the effects of their packed schedule? Here's their boss, Oliver Glasner.
2: I experienced this before, and I think you can see it throughout Europe. If you are a team that is not used to play this rhythm, right, and then it's not so easy to get get the right switch, and especially in the Premier League, you know, and here playing against Bournemouth, they are in the flow in the Premier League, and they are fresh. They have 10 days to prepare, and we are arriving from one of our biggest games so far in this season. And yeah, we didn't want that this happens, but it happened. Is what we have to accept. I think I'm fine with the second half. Second half was better. I have seen two teams more or less on the same standard. First half, no, we're not ready for this game today, but the players wanted, but it didn't work.
1: Yes, Palace 15th in the Premier League table, but as Glasner was alluding to there, they have a second leg of their conference semi-final coming up on Thursday. They lead Shakhtar Donetsk 3-1 with that second leg to come at Selhurst Park. Elsewhere today, Lyon will face Barcelona in the Women's Champions League final in Oslo later this month after the Spanish champions beat Bayern Munich 4-2 in today's semi-final second leg at Camp Nou. It finished 5-3. On aggregate. Now, Inter Milan need just a point at home to Parma later to win the Serie A title for the 21st time. Earlier on, City rivals AC Milan lost 2-0 at Sassuolo. Let's speak live to Italian football expert Daniele Verri. Daniele, hello to you. I mean, Inter are pretty much there already, aren't they? But a point will, of course, make it official.
3: Yes. Exactly, that's exactly like that. But four games to make a point. So.
1: Daniele, we'll have to leave it there because I think the line is dropping out somewhat. I've just seen Lionel Messi in the paddock at the Miami Grand Prix because that'll be getting underway in the next 25 minutes or so. So let's head to Florida, where, as I say, Sunday's Miami Grand Prix will start 3 hours earlier than originally scheduled as well because of the threat of thunderstorms. Now, the aim is to try to finish the race before the worst of the weather arrives, which is forecast to be at about 1 hour before the original start time. Mercedes championship leader Kimi Antonelli has taken a third pole position of the year and will start the race at the front of the grid ahead of Max Verstappen's Red Bull and Ferrari's Charles Leclerc. Let's hear then from the front two, Max Verstappen, but first pole sitter Kimi Antonelli.
4: It's been an amazing day to be on pole again. It was obviously a difficult start of the day with the sprint where it didn't go our way, but super happy with the recovery and it was a good quali, you know, obviously got a little bit too excited in that last lap of Q3, but the first lap was good enough and I'm really happy with that.
5: The team has been pushing flat out, you know, to try and bring upgrades to the car and making me feel more comfortable with a lot of things in the car, and it really pays off. I mean, I feel more in control of the car again, and then I can push a bit more, then the upgrades are working, and to be on the front row is way better than I expected heading into this weekend.
1: Well, a change to the start time of the race comes after the previous two scheduled Grand Prix in Bahrain and Saudi Arabia were cancelled because of the war in the Middle East. Let's head to Miami where we can speak live to our F1 commentator, Harry Benjamin. Hi there, Harry.
6: Hi there. Nice to talk to you.
1: Now, we know the organisers and the FIA have brought the start time forwards. Is there a realistic chance that the race could even be called off at this late stage?
6: Well, it's an ever-monitoring situation right now. The main reason is due to lightning. That's what's going to really scupper the running of Formula One, because it's not the fact that the track could be wet or raining with a storm. It's due to a shelter-in-place notice, and that's because if lightning is detected within 8 miles of the track, everyone has to seek shelter and wait half an hour to resume. That's local law here in Miami. So it's essentially a case of monitoring that. There was lightning and thunder this morning. It's died down over the course of the few hours in the build-up to the race, but we'll have to play that by ear with more rain and further storms scheduled throughout the rest of the day.
1: And the drivers are going to be navigating unfamiliar conditions, aren't they, in this new generation of

0: cars for the first time. How difficult a prospect will driving in the wet be?
1: It will be incredibly difficult. Driving in the wet is hard enough, but as you say, we've entered a brand new era of Formula One in 2026, brand new cars, and this will be the first fully wet conditions that any driver has raced in on these cars. So the electrical output of the engine is going to be really tricky to navigate, visibility as well, with 22 cars all sharing the same piece of tarmac. It's a fairly short run down to turn one as well, a right-hander. If we do get racing action underway, we could expect safety cars and possibly red flags as well throughout the course of the race for incidents.
0: Kimi Antonelli is emerging as the latest star of Formula One. He joined an elite club, didn't he, featuring the legendary Michael Schumacher and Ayrton Senna this weekend after taking the first three poles of his career at three successive Grand Prix. I mean, what a weekend it's been for the youngster, for the 19-year-old.
1: He's been mightily impressive. In fact, he's impressed everyone up and down the field so far. Consistency all throughout the weekend from Kimi Antonelli, and has really put his more experienced teammate, the British driver George Russell, in the shade. Russell was almost 0.4 off in qualifying, starting down in fifth place. So Antonelli really is on fine form, just 19 years of age. He's the youngest ever person to lead a Formula One World Championship, which is where he sits at the moment, and hoping to extend that lead once we get the checkered flag.
0: Harry, what's happened to the McLarens as well? Because they dominated the sprint race, didn't they, finishing first and second? And then now they end up fourth and seventh for Sunday's race. So how did so much manage to change in the space of a couple of hours?
1: Yeah, it's a really interesting one for McLaren. As you say, on top in the sprint, and a real improvement in form from the 5 weeks off that we've had due to the April break. They are being a little bit coy on what the issues were. From what we can tell, for both Lando Norris, who starts fourth, and Oscar Piastri starting from seventh place on the grid, wind speed and a change in direction of the wind throughout qualifying put them off a bit, getting into the rhythm, and some potential power unit issues with their Mercedes engine, all playing a factor. Yesterday as well, much sunnier conditions, way hotter. Perhaps those conditions were more favourable to the McLarens, but they're being a bit coy, but very different conditions today, as we've been saying, so that should really hit the reset button.
0: And of course, a lot of the talk a few weeks ago was of Max Verstappen saying he may walk away from the sport, but that enforced five-week break perhaps has worked in his and Red Bull's favour.
1: He's got a huge smile on his face now, happy to be here. No, I think that he's still got a lot of work to do with that Red Bull team, but it is a huge turnaround for the Milton Keynes-based team. Starts on the front row alongside Kimi Antonelli, his best start of the year, his first front row of the year. It's madness to say that about Max Verstappen, but certainly Red Bull doing all the right things to keep the Dutchman staying in Formula 1 for the time being. He's still not happy with where we are with the regulations. We've made some tweaks coming into this weekend in terms of the sporting technicalities, trying to make it better for the drivers, a more enjoyable experience, more flat-out nature through qualifying and the race. We've gained a little bit there, but it's still not enough for Max Verstappen.
0: Who's been the surprise package, would you say, this weekend, Harry?
1: I mean, I think it's got to be the Red Bulls are right up there with the surprise package. And so, too, if you asked me this on Saturday, I would have said McLaren as well. A completely jumping forward in the pecking order. I think, though, I'm actually going to say the surprise is the disparity between Kimi Antonelli and George Russell, the two Mercedes, who were so dominant in the first three races of the year. This five-week gap has proven that teams can develop in a short amount of time and catch up. But what stood out to me is that, well, Russell needs to get his skates on a bit if he wants to keep this championship fight with his teammates all the way through to potentially Abu Dhabi at the end of the year.
0: And finally, it's been a weekend, hasn't it, where Formula One lost one of their own following the death of former Jordan Minardi Lotus and Williams driver Alex Zanardi. How has he been remembered across the paddock?
1: Yeah, Not a single person in the paddock has anything bad to say about Alex Zanardi, a man liked throughout paddocks and motorsports. In fact, he transcended motorsport, really. It was a second career as a Paralympic athlete racing a handbike, which he became a four-time gold medalist and a 12-time world champion after losing his legs in a horrific IndyCar accident. And it's that inspiration, I think, not only to those in the paddock, but to millions around the world, has highlighted what a huge loss this has been, not only to motorsport, but to the whole sporting world. We had a minute's silence yesterday for Alex Zanardi, the Italian racing driver, and I'm sure Kimi Antonelli and Mercedes have both put out words this weekend and will be racing very much in memory of the late Italian.
0: Yes, very sad news. Harry, great to speak to you as ever, though. Thank you.
1: Thank you so much.
0: Lights out there at Miami in around 16 minutes time. Now, let's see if we can speak to Italian football expert Daniele Verri again. I mentioned Inter Milan need just a point at home to Parma later to win the Serie A title for the 21st time. And Daniele, Inter are pretty much there already, as I was saying, but a point will just make it official, won't it?
2: Yeah, that's exactly true. They have four games just to collect a point, and that will happen, and I think it will happen tonight against Parma at home. It's a perfect opportunity just to celebrate in front of your crowd, so I can't see Inter letting that go.
0: No, quite the job Christian Kivu's done as well this season. A lot of credit must go to him.
2: Yeah, for sure. I mean, he obviously, let's say, got a team that was already functioning very well. There were issues last year. There was a central defender missing in the Boakanji. They had troubles up front when Thuram and Lautaro Martinez didn't perform well, wouldn't play. So they got two new strong strikers up front. So, I mean, the club did their homeworks and Chivo did his homeworks. Did change some in goals in the style of play of the club after 4 years with Simone Inzaghi. So all in all, it was a very, very, very deserved title, also given the fact that Napoli had their troubles in keeping up due to injuries, due to the fact that they were also competing in Europe compared to last season, this season. So, I mean, yeah. All in all, a very, very, very deserved title for Inter.
0: Yeah, and like you say, you touched on Napoli. I mean, it's been a bad weekend for Napoli and AC Milan, yeah. who were obviously still hoping to contend somewhat in the title race.
2: Were they? I don't think so. I mean, I can't be sure because
0: well, until it's mathematically
2: like
0: done,
2: 12,
0: I mean, yeah.
2: Yeah, mathematically, but in the end of the day, I mean, can you see Inter losing 12 points within 4 weeks? It's just impossible. So this title had already been decided weeks ago. Basically, it had to be mathematic. It will become mathematic tonight. But I mean, I don't think that neither Napoli nor AC Milan really thought that Inter could completely collapse at the end of the season. It just wasn't let's say, thinkable, in my opinion.
0: And how important will the summer be now for Inter? Because, of course, a year ago, they were preparing to face PSG in the Champions League final. We all know what happened there, of course. But a disappointing European campaign this time round. So will Kivu be wanting to strengthen? Will focus next season be on obviously retaining Serie A, but equally pushing on and hopefully going deep in the Champions League as well?
2: Yeah, for sure. I mean, let's not forget that Inter also have the chance to do the domestic double because they also play the Coppa Italia final in a couple of weeks. So, I mean, two titles in the first, let's say, season as an Inter manager will be obviously a great feat. They didn't perform well in Europe, but there were reasons also for that. Obviously, losing to Bodo Glimt might sound like a big deception, but on the other hand, Bodo Glimt proved to be a very good side, and they faced the decisive games without Lautaro Martinez, who was their leader and definitely their best player. I mean, you could say that Inter should have enough good player to beat Bodo Glimt, but from what we saw on the pitch, it wasn't like that, because in the end of the day, Bodo Glimt were better. So they deservedly flew out of the Champions League. But I mean, next season will be another season. They will definitely have another go at Champions League. But can we really imagine Inter winning the Champions League next year? It's very difficult because there is a difference in terms of quality and squad between Inter and the very, very, very big club we've been seeing performing at the latter stage of the Champions League this year.
0: Great to speak to you as ever, Daniele. We'll speak soon, I'm sure, on Sports World. Italian football expert Daniele Verri there. Always a pleasure to get him on. I touched on it earlier, but Jannik Sinner has won the Madrid Open Tennis, beating Alexander Zverev 6-1, 6-2 in just 58 minutes. Now, it means the world number one becomes the first player to win 5 Masters titles in a row for this season. So to add to his Indian Wells, Miami and Monte Carlo titles, he also won the Paris Masters at the end of last season, if you remember. Well, let's head to Madrid where we can speak live to Spanish tennis journalist Manuel Sanchez Gomez. Hi there, Manuel.
3: Hello.
0: We'll get on to Senna's historic feats in a moment, but was the final as comfortable and straightforward as the scoreline suggests?
3: Yeah, it was kind of disappointing from Alexander Zverev's point of view, because I think he lost the match even before stepping in the court. Like, I don't think he believed in his chances of competing against Sinner, and I can understand that he has lost 8 matches in a row, the last 5 without even winning a set. But when you are playing in a final and you are supposed to be the 3rd best player in the world, you really expect a bit more from him. It was the shortest ever final in Madrid, just 57 minutes. So it was a bit disappointing from Alexander Zverev and Sinner. He just, again, it happened what has happened during the whole 2 weeks. He hasn't needed to be at his 100%, at his full potential to win the title. So it was a very, very strong match that can only make us question if he's going to have any kind of opposition in Rome, and especially in Roland Garros, where his advantage is in best out of 5 matches is even bigger.
0: Well, that's the next obvious question, really. I mean, as you touched on, Alexander Zverev, he seems to have a mental problem, doesn't he, against Jannik Sinner. But obviously, Jannik Sinner has just dominated this season after losing the Australian Open final to Carlos Alcaraz. I mean, he's won everything that's been put in front of him. It's quite a run that he's on. And this feat of now winning 5 consecutive Masters titles, it's something, Manuel, that even Novak Djokovic never managed.
3: Yeah, and he's only 24, and he's going to have a chance in Rome to become the 2nd player in history to win the 9th Masters 1000. And maybe we are going to reach a point in this season in which we might think, is he going to be able to win the 9th Masters 1000 in one season? Who obviously no one has been ever even close to it. You know, Nadal and Federer never won the 9th. The 9 Masters 1000 in their career. So that speaks very, very, very how difficult it is. Novak Djokovic made it when he was 31, and Jannik Sinner, he's just about to make it, being 24. I think even the final today was a great news for the Rome organizers, because if the final could have been extenuating for him or exhausting or a long final, he might have had a thought about going to Rome or not, because in Roland Garros he's going to be the big favorite. So I can't really see anyone stopping Jannik Sinner on clay, and we can only hope for Carlos Alcaraz to come back from the injury and try to challenge Sinner. But what Zverev said after the final, I think, is true right now. You are the best by far.
0: Absolutely. And you'd assume, obviously, he will go to Rome, home soil, of course, being an Italian. I mean, you'd expect, like you say, Sinner to make it 6 at Masters titles in a row, and as you say, become the youngest player to win the full set, as it were. An event, though, the Italian Open, that he's never won, but arguably it's hard to see anyone that can stop him in the next fortnight.
3: I think his biggest enemy is himself. Just as he gets injured or he has some kind of physical problem, which obviously we don't want to, is the only way I can see him losing in any point in Rome. And he has won 23 matches in a row this season, and he's not so far. I mean, he's far, but he can equal what Novak Djokovic did, winning 43 matches in a row, or even trying to challenge Björn Borg, who won 49 matches in a row many years ago, because his level right now is unmatchable for anyone, and in Rome his advantage is going to be even bigger. And yeah, he has just surpassed the 40,000 points in the ranking, and he's the number one, and he's going to be the number one for a while, probably for the whole season. And you can really see how he's improving in every tournament. One of the things that I've liked from him in this tournament is he had to try play more drop shots. That is a shot that he doesn't have in his game so far, but I think he has tried Madrid as a test for it. So you can really see his ambitions of even improving right now, that he's the best by far.
0: It's interesting, isn't it? And the more he wins, the more questions he'll get asked at press conferences about that Novak Djokovic unbeaten match record, which I'm sure will bring its own pressures as time comes on. But Carlos Alcaraz, as we know, has already ruled himself out of the French Open, the defending champion, because of injury. You know, we've touched on the fact that even Alexander Zverev, the 3rd best player in the world, is no match for Jannik Sinner currently. Is anyone, or can you name anyone that might put up a decent fight at Roland Garros for the 2nd major? I mean, Arthur Fiest perhaps might be in the mix and going deep. Casper Ruud, perhaps. Is there anyone that you could name, you know, Manuel, that, that maybe, you know, could be a surprise winner? Again, I'm clutching at straws. I know I am.
3: Yeah. On clay, I think it's very difficult right now because clay players like Lorenzo Musetti are not on a great shape. Arthur Fields, for example, he has done really well in Barcelona and in Madrid, but when when it was time to face Sinner, he said it's another level, and I don't really see anyone challenging him right now on clay. Obviously, he can lose in a bad day, but right now I don't think there is any player because, you know, they need to be at their 100%, that they need Sinner not to be at their 90% or 80%. They need a really bad Sinner to actually beat him at some point. And these players usually play their best when they need it. So we haven't really needed to see the best Sinner in Madrid. And if you think about Roland Garros, even if he gets in trouble in any early round or in any point, you know that he's going to be able to put that fifth gear that maybe he hasn't needed in the early rounds of the tournament just to win the match. So seriously, if he doesn't have any physical problem, I don't really see how he's not going to win in Rome and Roland Garros.
0: We will have to wait and see. Great to speak to you as ever, Manuel. Thank you for taking the time. Manuel Sanchez Gomez, Spanish tennis journalist in Madrid. What a win for Jannik Sinner. Elsewhere in sport this Sunday, the Rajasthan Royals have been sold in a blockbuster $1.65 billion deal. The Royals are one of the founding franchises of the Indian Premier League, the world's richest cricket tournament. On the pitch, Kolkata Knight Riders defeated Sunrisers Hyderabad by 7 wickets. The Sunrisers were bowled out for 165, and the Knight Riders chased the total down with 10 balls to spare. In the second game on Sunday, Punjab Kings finished with 163 runs for the loss of 9 wickets against Gujarat Titans. The Titans are currently 73 runs and are 2 wickets down. In the NBA playoffs, the Philadelphia 76ers defeated rivals Boston Celtics 109 points to 100 to take game 7 and win their playoff series 4-3. Former MVP Joel Embiid contributed 34 points, 12 rebounds and 6 assists in that victory. The 76ers were at 1.31 down in the series, but they rallied back to beat the Celtics in the playoffs for the first time since 1982, having lost their last 6 series to Boston. We must chat snooker, because the World Championship final between Sean Murphy and Wu Yizhu is underway in Sheffield. Now, the 2005 champion Murphy powered to a 17-15 victory over John Higgins to reach his 5th world final, while Yizhu reached his maiden final after his counterpart Mark Allen suffered heartbreak on the final black ball. Let's have a listen. Yeah!
4: To snooker players. I don't believe it. I do not believe it.
0: Unbelievable. Let's head to the Crucible Theatre where we can speak to Sports World's Jamie Broughton. I watched this on the television on Saturday night, Jamie. We heard it there. I mean, it seemed a simple shot for Mark Allen that normally he would have scored 99 and a half times out of 100.
5: Well, as you heard there from Dennis Taylor, the 1985 world champion, he was commentating on that match. You know, that is the pressure of the Crucible, and they've been missing quite a few balls as well. And you have to say, though, for Mark Allen, we know you talk about, you know, psychological, you know, setbacks in careers, often referred to as battle scars. I mean, unless he comes back and wins the world championship in the future, I don't think you'd ever get over, you know, missing that black, because as you say, he would have normally potted it. Although, to be fair, you know, you go back to the 31st frame, he broke down when he was on a break of 45. He did have another chance to win the final, to get through to the final as well. So hugely disappointing for Mark Allen, although to his credit, the way he spoke afterwards was utter class. He wished his opponent Wu all the best and said all the sort of right things in the press conference, but obviously inside was absolutely devastated.
0: Absolutely, yeah. I heard him speak as well straight after that defeat. Like you say, he was so eloquent and congratulating Wu Yizhu as well, who's obviously playing in his maiden final. What is the latest then at the moment at the table, Jamie?
5: They're tied at 4 frames all after the opening session of play. Wu Yizhu made a really good start. He was 3-0 up at one stage. It took Murphy a while to settle. Then we saw Sean Murphy come back into the match. He made a century. and three other breaks over 70 to go 4-3 up, but he couldn't hold on to that lead. And Wu Yizhe took the last frame of the afternoon with a 65 break. So they'll be resuming in about an hour's time, and they'll play 9 more frames, and 18 is the target to be crowned the champion of the world and to win around about $680,000.
0: Sean Murphy became the second youngest ever world champion back in 2005 at the age of 22. I love the fact that Yizhe at the time would have just been 1 year old, still in nappies. Murphy since then has lost 3 finals.

0: everything to me. It does. And certainly tonight he'll be looking to try and get a lead and put some pressure on Wu Yizhe.
1: And Yizhe as well, obviously looking to make it back-to-back Chinese winners. I mean, that'll just be something phenomenal should he do it.
0: It will be incredible. I mean, Zhao Jingtong obviously made the headlines here last year, but if Wu Yizhe could do it, you know, that's the second year of a Chinese player winning it. And we've talked about potentially having, you know, Chinese player dominate the tour in years to come. You know, it could be starting sooner than we think.
1: Tell us a little bit more about Wu Yizhe then, Jamie.
0: Well, he moved to Sheffield here in the north of England as a 16-year-old to pursue his dream. He lived in a windowless flat and slept on the same bed as his father because they didn't have a lot of money when they moved over from his home city of Lanzhou. He turned professional at 17, so he really has come here and had to work hard, and everything was on the line for him to make it as a professional. There wasn't a plan B, and he's worked incredibly hard, and he's reaped the benefits of that. Obviously, he's a talented player, but he only started playing the game as a bit of fun. It wasn't like a big plan for him to be the next world champion, but he's going well so far, and he's certainly excited everybody here, and everybody likes when he's introduced to do the old woo and get behind him.
1: Absolutely love it. Jamie, it sounds like you're having a great time. Thank you so much, Jamie Broughton at the Crucible there. Both players then level at 4-4, as Jamie was saying, after that first session in the final in Sheffield. They resume a little bit later this evening. 9 frames to be played. Of course, it's the first 1-19 wins. We've got 1 hour of Sports World remaining this Sunday. Reaction to come from Manchester United's 3-2 thrilling win over Liverpool that has secured them Champions League football next season. We'll also chat more Premier League football and look ahead to the late game on Sunday, which is taking place between Aston Villa and Tottenham, which of course Tottenham will be looking to capitalise on the fact that West Ham down at the bottom lost on Saturday. Plenty more to come in the final hour, so don't go anywhere. Let's get the latest BBC News.
2: I'm Debbie Russ with the BBC News. Iran's Revolutionary Guards say the US now has limited options and must choose between what it called an impossible military operation and a bad deal. The IRGC statement was broadcast after President Trump confirmed he'd received the latest proposals from Tehran on ending the war, adding he couldn't imagine they'd be acceptable. Joe Inwood reports.
3: Both sides continue to approach this like they won the war. What Tehran thinks that deal should look like could be seen in its new 14-point negotiating position, sections of which were reported by Iranian media.

0: human rights campaigner and Nobel Peace Laureate Narges Mohammadi has accused the regime of deliberately allowing prisoners to die in jail. Hamid Reza told the BBC that those with little or no profile were being executed, while those better known were being allowed to die from their health conditions. Mr. Reza says the regime is preventing his sister from getting the medical help she needs. She's in prison hospital with heart problems. President Zelensky says Ukrainian forces have struck two oil tankers outside the Russian Black Sea port of Novorossiysk. The night also saw more Russian airstrikes on Ukraine, with up to 10 people reported killed. Jessica Parker is in the Ukrainian capital.
1: Kyiv is claiming further hits on Russia's oil interests, including, according to President Zelensky, two tankers in waters by the key Russian oil hub of Novorossiysk on the Black Sea. He shared a video that the BBC hasn't been able to verify, showing a small vessel, possibly an unmanned naval drone, heading towards a much larger ship. Ukraine has been intensifying strikes on Russian oil facilities to dent the Kremlin's war chest as Russia's full-scale invasion is now into its fifth year. Moscow this week accused Kyiv of further destabilizing energy markets.
0: Revelers at an unauthorized rave in central France have again been warned they're risking their lives at the party on a former military firing range. Here's our Global Affairs reporter, Sasha Schlichter.
2: Officials were thrown off guard on Friday when thousands of revelers converged on the vast site 200 kilometres south of Paris. They'd used encrypted messaging apps to arrange to meet for a so-called free party. Authorities hastily put security measures in place as the crowd swelled to what was claimed 40,000. The top local official warned against dancing due to unexploded ordnance. Experts have so far had to

0: respiratory illness on board a cruise ship in the Atlantic. The vessel was travelling from Ushuaia in Argentina to Cape Verde, with the ship close to the coast of South Africa. The patient, a British national, was taken to Johannesburg for treatment. The South African Health Ministry say they tested positive for hantavirus. OPEC, the oil exporters cartel, has agreed to a modest increase in output. But the 188,000 extra barrels a day from June could be dwarfed by future production expansion by the United Arab Emirates, which has just left the group. The Emiratis have long been frustrated with OPEC production quotas. A South African police officer has been praised for his bravery after being lowered from a helicopter down to a crocodile-infested river to secure a dead crocodile believed to contain the remains of a missing businessman. Richard Kagoe reports.
1: Captain John Potgieter carried out what police described as a highly dangerous and complex mission. Footage shows him suspended several metres in the air, clinging to a rope after securing the dead animal from the Romati River. He's been praised for going beyond the call of duty. The crocodile had been lying motionless about 60 metres from where the businessman's vehicle was found after being swept away. It was shot by a rescue team combing the river. Body parts recovered from its intestines are undergoing DNA testing to confirm the victim's identity. The businessman had been missing for more than a week.
0: One of India's most famous cricket teams, the Rajasthan Royals, has been sold in a blockbuster $1.65 billion deal. The steel tycoon Lakshmi Mittal and his family will take ownership of around 75% of the club, with vaccine billionaire Adar Poonawalla controlling a smaller stake. That's the latest BBC News.
2: Thank you, Debbie. Welcome back to Sports World's Premier League Sunday with me, Delith Lloyd. Over the course of the next hour, then, we'll bring you all the reaction from our live commentary game at Old Trafford, where Manchester United have secured Champions League football for next season after beating Liverpool 3-2. We'll also be live at Villa Park ahead of what's set to be a huge game at both ends of the table, with Champions League chasing Aston Villa taking on Tottenham Hotspur, who are battling to preserve their Premier League status for next season. We'll also be looking ahead to Monday's two Premier League games. Manchester City look to continue to keep pace with leaders Arsenal when they travel to Everton, while Chelsea on Monday will also be looking to get their faltering Champions League hopes back on track against relegation-threatened Nottingham Forest. Alongside me for the next hour is Sports World's Manny Jasmine. Hi there, Manny.
3: Hello again, Delith.
2: And former Liverpool and Spurs defender Stephen Cocker. Hello to you, Stephen.
4: Hi, good evening.
2: And before we chat about this game, this remarkable thriller at Old Trafford, Stephen, I know you've played in this fixture before, haven't you? I think the last time United beat Liverpool twice in a season was back in 2016. I think you were a late sub for James Milner and I think used as a big man up front. What were your memories of that game?
4: Yeah, thanks for reminding me. Yeah. No, it was a special day. It was actually only my second game for Liverpool. So to come on and play up front was great. But unfortunately, United got the better of us that day and they got the better of Liverpool again today. Actually, I felt that they probably deserved it. Not probably, they did deserve it. I'll take that back. They did deserve it. I'll take my bias hat off. You know, United were good today and they deserved the 3 points.
2: Yes, Manny. I mean, we talked beforehand, didn't we, how obviously this is a rivalry of old. It certainly lived up to that with obviously Champions League football, with both teams chasing that. But the rivalry was intense as ever listening to the atmosphere on Sports World.
3: Yeah, quite often these kind of games are a bit too cagey and a little bit cautious, but you got the feeling that you had two teams with not much to lose playing in that game. They're both going to be in the Champions League next season. Nothing else really on the line for them. And, you know, I thought, you know, with the news that Sir Alex Ferguson was taken to hospital, that was a Fergie-era match. It was a roaring crowd. And, you know, when Fergie was on the bench, he often said to himself, go on, son, when he was watching the match. And it was a go on, son kind of game, especially in the first half from United.
2: Yes, it was fitting. A shame for Sir Alex Ferguson that he wasn't able to watch the match in the end. But we do believe he is OK, according to club sources, and was obviously there pre-match before heading to hospital after being taken ill. Listen, we'll hear from Michael Carrick, the interim head coach, also Luke Shaw to come. But let's hear from the man who scored Manchester United's winner, Kobbie Mainoo. He's been speaking with Sports World's Steve Wilson in the last few moments.
5: Kobbie Mainoo, congratulations. That was a game in the...

0: best traditions of Manchester United, Liverpool. Lots of excitement, drama, goals.
1: Yeah, it's never an easy game against them, you know. There's always lots of ups and downs, and just glad to come out with a win.
0: You caught that beautifully from a couple of strides outside the penalty area. Right in the corner, it's a great, great hit, that.
1: Yeah, it's nice to be back among the goals. I haven't scored in a while, and amazing fixture to do it in.
0: And, of course, importantly, most importantly, it seals Manchester United's place in the top five in the Champions League next season. That's mission accomplished, and you had to do that this season, really.
1: Yeah, 100%. It was a huge goal for us, obviously, to get in Champions League, but season's not over, and we want to carry this momentum on, so we just want to keep winning, winning, winning.
0: And you signed your new contract this week till 2031, so it's been one heck of a week for you.
1: Yeah, definitely a blessing. You know, I'm happy to commit my future to the club that I've been at all my life, and looking forward to the future.
0: And now, with these games remaining this season, I guess you can just kind of enjoy them even more.
1: Yeah, definitely. I mean, we're not letting our foot off the gas, but, you know, hopefully we can enjoy these games, still work hard and get a few more wins out of them.
0: I've got to ask you, from 2-0 up at half-time and looking quite good value for 2-0, 10 minutes into the second half or whatever it was, it's 2-2. Obviously a shock to the system, but you recovered well.
1: Yeah, I mean, Liverpool are a good side and we didn't come out as sharp as we should have and we got punished for it, you know, but we stuck to it and came out with a win.
2: Kobbie Mainoo scoring United's win in the 77th minute. Stephen, Manny alluded to sort of the Ferguson era just a moment or so ago. It's been 13 years, of course, since the great man left Old Trafford. We've seen so many managers in that time try and bring the success back to Old Trafford, the likes of Louis van Gaal, Jose Mourinho. Are we perhaps now seeing the best football United have played since Ferguson, or is that too strong a statement at this moment?
3: No, I would agree. I would completely agree. I think what United are playing with at the moment is freedom. I think Carrick's given them that freedom. He's given them that confidence. They've also got a bit of momentum behind them, which, of course, we speak about every week. It's so, so important in football. But I just think what Carrick's done is strip it back to basics. He's got a really good assistant alongside him in Matt Holland, and I think that, you know, United look like a proper team, and I haven't said that for a long, long time. They look consistently good, and they don't always win. And you know, look at the Premier League, and all the teams lose right every now and again. But what I am seeing is consistent performances from Man United, and I'm really pleased to see Kobbie Mainoo back in the team. I mean, he was out in the cold, and it's amazing how quickly football changes, because now, you know, a few months after Carrick's joined, he's back, he's scoring goals, he's signed a new contract, and I hope as well that he'll be back in around the England squad.
2: Yes, I mean, Manny, this week he signed a new contract, keeping him at the club until 2031. I think he's only just turned 21 as well. A few months is a long time in football, but a player that Ruben Amorim clearly didn't fancy, but Carrick's brought him in from the cold, as Stephen was saying.
4: And what was really weird was that Amorim never really gave him a chance. He just refused to pick him. And now Kobbie Mainoo is doing what he's doing for United. He's only missed one of Carrick's games. That was through injury. And he got in the England squad in March. The only thing he needs to do now is just be a bit more chatty. I doff my cap to Steve Wilson, because that was a difficult interview. I've done interviews like that where the questions are longer than the answers. And, yeah, and you think, okay, how many more have I got before I dry up here? So well done, Steve Wilson.
2: Absolutely. I was thinking the same thing. Sometimes I don't always get to hear the interviews as they're being played out, because they're literally being turned around by a production team. And yes, it was one of those where, oh, Kobbie, please say a bit more. But that will come with age. That will come, I'm sure, with experience as well, won't it, Stephen? I mean, you'll have been through it, I'm sure. The younger you are, the more daunting speaking to the media can be.
3: Yeah, for sure. And it's funny, because I had the same view in my mind as he was speaking, just thinking, you know what, he's been media trained, because he gives the right answer, but very, very short and sweet. And you say it comes with age, but you've got to at least say he still doesn't like to give interviews.
4: No,
3: so hopefully Kobbie's not going to be like that, because I like to hear from the players, and I like to hear something different. I like to hear their honest opinion and their honest reflection of it. But yeah, that was a well-trained youngster speaking there, short and sweet, and said all the right things.
2: Absolutely. Bruno Fernandes spoke to Wayne Rooney as part of a BBC interview recently, and he was very, very insightful and eloquent and sort of brought the barrier down in some of the things that he was saying. And he, Stephen, is a player that has certainly been pulling the strings in this second part.

0: of the season. He is United through and through, isn't he, Bruno Fernandes?
1: Yeah, I'm so glad you mentioned him. I was watching the game earlier and I hoped that we would bring up Bruno Fernandes because he was outstanding again today. And he's taken so much criticism. Everyone said he's not a captain, he's not this, he's not that. Listen, today, if anyone gets a chance to go and watch it, go and watch his reaction every time the ball was lost because it was phenomenal. You've got Cunha with his hands up in the air, you've got Mbeumo with his hands up in the air, but you've got Fernandes every single time. His reaction, there's no moaning, it's like it's bam, sprinting, pressing, closing down, dragging the others with him. I thought today was a proper captain's performance, and it was topped off in the final minute where he's won the ball back, he's gone out for a throw-in, and he's just turned to the crowd and just roared. And it was like, yeah, you know what? That was United's captain right there, and it was a real proper performance today.
0: And you can see he's really trying to get that 20th assist. Unlucky not to get it for that Sesco goal. But I mean, three games left of the season, surely he's going to surpass, not even just equal, but surpass Kevin De Bruyne and Thierry Henry's record of 20 assists, Stephen.
1: Yeah, I believe so. And I find it so strange that like the assist rule, because for me that was an assist, right? He heads it back across for Sesco's goal. He heads it back across. He forces the keeper to touch it with his fingertips, which then hits Sesco and goes in. It's as much of an assist as you could get without it being written down in the record book. So yeah, hopefully he gets a clean assist where his name will be written down, and yeah, he fully deserves it. So he's been outstanding all season.
0: We obviously can see the pictures here. Obviously the listeners around the globe, not so, but I mean, it would have been ludicrous, wouldn't have it, to, they were debating ages, I think VAR, whether it had touched Sesco's hand. I mean, it clearly wasn't a handball, was it?
1: No, not for me. No, it was a goal. I mean, I'll be honest, when you watch it back, it does kind of glitch a little bit. It looks like it's the ball moves, but there's no clear way of seeing if it's hit the hand. And you know what? I was glad to see it be given a goal, not because I'm certainly not rooting for Man United, but just because the way football's gone, when you can't see and you're unsure, give it a goal. You know, give it a goal. Don't be ruling it out and looking for these, you know, millimetre decisions. It wasn't clear. It looked to be a natural goal. And as I said, United, whether they scored that one, they'll have scored another. They deserve to win today.
0: Well, let's hear from interim head coach Michael Carrick, who hopefully has given more lengthy answers than the aforementioned Kobbie Mainoo. He's been speaking to Steve Wilson.
2: Michael, firstly, many congratulations on winning what was probably more of a dramatic game than you would have wanted, given you were 2-0 up at half-time.
3: Yeah, we had the game in a good place. I thought we were really good today in so many ways. I thought we knew they were coming to take the ball and play a lot of midfielders and overload the middle of the pitch, and it was something we had to deal with, and I thought the boys stuck at that very well, and then we looked really dangerous and put ourselves in a fantastic position, and the game flipped quite quickly after half-time. It happens. It's football, you know, and a couple of errors. That's it, you know. I think both of them, Ahmad and Senna, have been immense for us and offered so much to put us in this position. So mistakes are part of football, and I think shows the group and the character to come back from that and bounce back. And if anything, to win with a late winner is gives you a great feeling. And to see the stadium light up like it did is very special.
2: It's obviously a great week for Kobbie because he's got his contract sorted out. He scored a winning goal against Liverpool, and it seals Champions League football.
3: I think Kobbie's taken another step forward in the last couple of weeks, especially. I think his performance and his level of performance has been top, and there's still a bit to come from him, but at the moment, with the level that he's playing at, he can be really pleased with himself. And big moment, yeah, of course. The new contract, it's natural, you know, it evolves, and it was quite an easy thing, obviously, to decide, but it's been an important week for him. It's an important week for us. Champions League, so yeah, of course it's important. Let's not over-celebrate it, because we want more than that. But nevertheless, to do it with so many games to spare from the position that we're in, I think there's a lot of people and a lot of players need a lot of credit for that.
2: And you can kick on now in those games, because the pressure of that is off to some degree, because obviously there's always pressure to get points. You're Manchester United. But you've done that job, and now you can just kick on and enjoy the rest of the season.
3: Be honest with you, I've not said it once to the players about qualification for Champions League. It's it happens if you win enough games, you know, and it's really not something we've ever spoke about. It's been about improving, getting results, preparing for games, being ready for games, and the spirit and the togetherness in that group's as good as you could hope for, you know, and that's what got it to this position.
0: Well, they may not have spoken about it, if you believe that, but they certainly knew what it meant in the celebrations at the end, Manny. We heard from Rennie Mullinseel, didn't we, before kickoff, and Dion Dublin as well, about how much they wanted Michael Carrick to get the job. And that's the most obvious question now. He's done everything that was required. He's got Manchester United back into the Champions League for next season. And it's whether now he will be given the job.
4: Do you know, listening to that, I thought this isn't a guy who, I think I'm right, and you can correct me, that he only coached Middlesbrough before coaching Man United. You know, he was there for 3 years. He's very inexperienced as a coach. He didn't really get anywhere with Middlesbrough and got sacked. But when he was talking there about Kobbie Mainoo and what he, you know, how much he's kicked on in the last couple of weeks, he sounded like a coach who's been doing it for 20 years. He sounded so experienced, and you know, like someone who's been around the block. He's seen everything. And just had a quiet authority about what he was saying. And I'm sure that quiet authority has made an impression on the players since he was there. I mean, he put it this way. United's board of directors are pretty much well known for making terrible decisions. But...
0: Just lost Manny's line there, I think, Steve. And it's interesting to hear what Manny's thoughts on that were as well. And I think it's fair to say, you know, today on the touchline, there wasn't any sign of Michael Carrick perhaps panicking. Outwardly, it didn't look like that when Liverpool scored those two early goals in the second half to bring it back at 2-2. You know, he kept calm. He made the changes that he needed to a little bit later on for United as well. And clearly, he's got the team playing for him, hasn't he?
1: He has, yeah. I think he coaches the same way he plays. You know, he was a very, very calm and, you know, humble player. I was fortunate enough to be in a few England squads with him. And he hasn't changed. And I just think having such a calming influence on the sideline helps so much. Having someone who knows the squad, knows the club inside out, knows what it takes, knows the pressure that these players are under, I think he's the perfect fit. Now, United can go and scan the globe and look for the next best thing, but they've got someone there who is United through and through. And I think he's done a fantastic job. He mentioned there about there being lots of people who deserve credit. He's one of them. He's absolutely one of them. He deserves a lot of credit. And I said Matt Holland earlier. I meant Steve Holland. Steve Holland also deserves a lot of credit. He's been assistant to Michael there, and he's also done a fantastic job. He's done great wherever he's been, and I think that was a great recruitment, whether it was done by Michael Carrick, whether it was done by United. That was a great addition to the club. So, you know, I'm looking at United going, don't change what's not broken. And I think with Michael Carrick, as I said, they've got a very calm, not overly experienced, but he's learning on the job. And I think that the players respect him. And if you've got the respect of the players, you're halfway there.
0: Yeah, I think that was what Dion Dublin was saying earlier to us as well, that you've at least got to give him the chance because he's done everything you've asked, and it would be ridiculous just to change him for change's sake, as it were. You mentioned you obviously shared England squads with Michael Carrick a few years ago, Steve. And did he ever strike you then as someone that could go on and potentially become a head coach?
1: Yeah, for sure. He's very, as I say, very mature, very calm, very quiet. And went about his business in a very professional manner. And I always think when you play with players like that, I often look and go, okay, they've got that coach side to them. And it was just, I think for me, just a matter of time. Contrary to what, you know, Manny said there about him at Middlesbrough, I thought he did a pretty good job at Middlesbrough. You know, I thought he did a pretty good job. Of course, he didn't get into the Premier League, which is the ultimate goal, but I think he did okay at Middlesbrough. And I think coming away from there, he'd obviously have learned during his few years there, and he's come back to United and he's just made them tick this year. I think, there's no doubt in my mind, if they continued with Amorim, they would not be where they are today.
4: Just one thing, Dennis,
0: I was just going to ask you, yeah.
4: Everything that Stephen has said, everything that everyone is saying about Michael Carrick is what everyone said about Ole Gunnar Solskjaer. While he was the caretaker, you know, he understands the club, he's connected the players with the fans and all that. Got the permanent job. It wasn't a disaster, but it didn't go as well as it promised to. And I wonder if that's in the back of the minds of the Manchester United board. You know, this season there was no pressure on the players. Is it going to be just as good with Carrick having a full-time contract? And no one knows.
0: No, I suppose though the counter argument to that, Stephen, would be that just because it didn't work for Solskjaer or with Solskjaer, it doesn't mean the Carrick situation is identical. And obviously, you know, there's been a new board since then has come in. You know, as Sir Jim Ratcliffe's come in, you've got the technical director Jason Wilcox. So in that sense, things have changed in terms of the hierarchy at the top. You know, would I be fair to say that as a counter argument that we mustn't maybe have the two of them as mutually the same? When they are arguably two different scenarios.
1: Yeah, no, I think it's definitely fair to say that. And I worked under Solskjaer and I was a bit hesitant with him going to United. I wasn't too sure how it was going to go. I actually thought that Solskjaer did okay. I mean, as Manny said, they didn't do terribly. He didn't do as well as what the expectation of Man United is to win the league. Let's get that right. That is the ultimate expectation of being at Man United. This year it's a little bit different. You know, can they get in the Champions League? But, you know, this year they'll be looking to build on that. There will be pressure on Carrick. I guess my counter-argument would be, okay, it didn't go amazingly well with Solskjaer, but it didn't go amazingly well with Van Gaal. It didn't go well at all with Ruben Amorim. It didn't go amazingly well with Jose Mourinho. So they've gone and looked elsewhere. I personally believe Carrick deserves the opportunity. And if they're going to give him the opportunity, back him in the transfer window. Don't just give him the, okay, you're going to have the opportunity to work with what you've got. You know, yeah. Properly back him. I think that's going to be a real key to United's success moving forward, is whoever comes in, are they going to back them as if they're there for the future, or is it going to be another temporary fix where it's like, you know, you're half in, half out? Because I think United, and as do Tottenham, which I'm sure we'll talk about a bit, they need some consistency. And I think Carrick can offer United that.
0: Yeah, and they'll certainly need to sign players, you would imagine, in the summer, knowing that Champions League football is around the corner as well. Let's hear then from the Liverpool head coach. Here's a disappointed Arne Slot.
2: Arne, you came back from a very difficult position at half-time, and then I thought a 2-2 for 10, 15 minutes. Honestly, I thought you might go on and win it.
5: Yeah, I think everybody thought that. Unless you've seen us play this whole season, then you would maybe have a bit of second thoughts, because so many times this season when we were waiting for us to score a goal, we switched off in a moment, and that then eventually led to us conceding a goal. And the same happened today. I think we controlled the game, maybe the whole game, but mainly the second half. And in the first half, when we controlled it, we were not a threat at all offensively. But in the second half, we combined controlling the game also with being a threat. But one moment of switching off is usually for us conceding a goal.
2: Rio gives you such a lot when you bring him on. He was a real threat, of course, but you have to be careful about when you bring him on, because he's so young, he still has a lot of the game to learn. A 2-2, were you tempted like to get him on and try and capitalize on that momentum then?
5: Yeah, of course, because he has shown so many times for us how good of a player he is, how he's able to beat players in 1v1 situations, especially if their defenders have already played 70 minutes. They maybe get a bit tired, and if you then get a fresh Rio who's so quick in his 1v1s, that's always a big threat. And I thought that Jeremy got more and more tired towards the end of the game, so we brought in a fresh Rio. And he was close in scoring the free-free, but unfortunately the ball went just for us on the wrong side of the post.
2: At the moment, you're playing with Freddie Woodman, your third-choice goalkeeper in goal. You're playing without any of your possible front three, Isak injured in the week. Given that, are there positives you can take away?
5: Yeah, that the players we had available were able to play a second half as we did. They had a chance to win this game, and that's why it's also not an excuse who we are missing. These players are good enough to compete with United, as we saw mainly in the second half. So yeah, then if you have a chance on a result, we have to do better, and we must not look at the players we were missing today.
0: Arne Slot there, obviously finding no excuses there. Stephen, they did appear to start quite slowly. I don't know whether that was in part because Manchester United came rushing out the blocks or what, but was that in part due to the way, you know, Slot implemented his style, or was it just maybe a little bit of complacency from Liverpool that they seemed to start quite slowly?
1: I wouldn't say it was complacency or Arne Slot's tactics. I think it was a case of Man United come came absolutely flying out of the blocks. And once you get that goal, with Old Trafford, with the crowd behind them, that seemed to rock Liverpool a little bit, which we haven't seen for many years because Liverpool are so used to these games. But it did seem to rock them a little bit. And then United went 2-0 up. And then it looked like to me in the first half, United probably could have gone 3-0. I mean, I was really pleased to hear Arne's

0: got there, one, not use any excuses. Like, you know, it's actually quite refreshing to hear managers say, look, we've got players out, but the players we've got are more than good enough. Of course, they're Liverpool. You know, don't get to that level by chance. So anyone in the squad is good enough to play in the Premier League, in my opinion, and compete. What I also enjoyed what he said there was he spoke about, you know, dominating the game, but creating very little chances from that. You know, there were periods where they did that, but you know, for me, this obsession with dominating the game, unless it actually leads to chances being created, then I don't understand the logic behind it. Because United has sat back. They, when they got their chance, they went forward. And as I said, in the first half, it was United who got the 2-0 lead, but it could have been 3, it could have been 4. And you know, I'm just looking at the Liverpool team and I'm thinking, okay, who's going to create that moment of magic? And today, they were lacking in that area, I felt. You know, Frimpong hasn't quite settled at the club for one reason or another. And yeah, they were certainly lacking a little bit going forward.
1: Yeah, Manny, I mean, they have had their injuries, as we know. But aside from that, I mean, Liverpool have seemed to struggle, haven't they, against the big clubs this season, United at Anfield, and then Arsenal and Manchester City as well. They have, as defending champions, not been as defending champions, I suppose, in that sense.
2: No, it's been a poor defence, really poor defence. But I thought it was promising for Arne Slot that they came out after a really poor first half and were on top until United scored. That goal came against the run of play. It showed that Slot still has the ear of the players. I mean, not much of a consolation when you lose to your biggest rivals, but I think, you know, it's a good job. Liverpool are, 6 points clear of Bournemouth, who are sixth, because they've got Chelsea and Villa next, two really tough games, but they're so far ahead of Bournemouth that I don't think they'll matter.
1: It looks like it's going to be another interesting summer, perhaps, for Liverpool, Stephen, in terms of signings. We know, obviously, they splashed the cash a year ago. Can you see them delving into the transfer market again? You know, players are leaving. Mo Salah, Andy Robertson, we know, has announced he's going. Potentially, Alisson could be on his way out of the club as well. It's very much still a transitional period, isn't it, here? But can you see them needing signings in the summer?
0: I think they will need a few. I mean, it's going to be hard to replace Mo Salah, of course. He's been a legend at the club for so many years. But I think what Liverpool needs to be really careful of is just buying another 4 or 5 players and having to wait another 6 to 9 to 12 months for these players to settle. I mean, the signing of Isak's been so unfortunate this year, of course, with the injuries. Hugo Ekitike took a while to settle and now he's injured. Frimpong hasn't settled at all. Kerkez hasn't settled. I think Liverpool have to be really, really careful and really shrewd in this transfer market. If they're going to go and get players from abroad, how long is it going to take them to settle into the system? Because I'm not sure how long Arne Slot will have next season. I think this year the club have been patient. I think they'll continue to be patient, you know, until, you know, the start of next season. But I think the fans will have higher expectations, absolutely, than finishing. I mean, it looks like they're going to finish fourth this year, maybe even fifth if Villa win today. I think the fans have bigger expectations, of course, being part of Liverpool Football Club. So Arne Slot's going to have to be really shrewd this market. He's going to have to make some signings, but it's going to have to be players that can adapt to the Liverpool style of play really quickly.
1: Yeah, one player who has worn the shirt well this season is Dominic Szoboszlai. Manny, he's perhaps in the Bruno Fernandes category in terms of being that key playmaker in midfield.
2: Not just there, at right back. Further back in midfield, wherever he's played, he's been their best player, Szoboszlai. And, you know, his interviews after matches as well, like, a bit like Slot, are very honest. You know, if things don't go well, he says it. He doesn't hold back. He hasn't been media trained to the same extent as Kovi Mainu, that's for sure. he's been a star for Liverpool and, you know, they really need to keep hold of him. I think he will, you know, he's there probably only one leader. I know Virgil van Dijk is there, but he's not been the same this season. Szoboszlai has sort of is the sort of heart and lungs of that team.
1: Yeah, the next captain in waiting, you feel, potentially, if Van Dijk were to go next season once his contract is up. Manny, Stephen, stay with us for the final half hour of the programme. More football chat.

0: to come, including heading to Villa Park as well ahead of Aston Villa's match against Spurs. A lot riding on both ends of the table with that one. First, though, let's break for the very latest BBC News. Here's Alex Whitson.
1: The Iranian Revolutionary Guard Corps says the United States is in a position where it will be forced to choose between an impossible military operation or a bad deal. A statement cited a shift in tone from China, Russia and Europe towards Washington, as well as what it called an Iranian deadline over the US naval blockade. The brother of one of Iran's most prominent political prisoners says the authorities in Tehran are deliberately allowing prisoners to die of neglect. The Nobel laureate Narges Mohammadi was hospitalised on Saturday but prevented from being treated by her doctor. Hamid Reza told the BBC she was suffering as a result of the US-Iran war.
2: The regime in Iran has taken the international community as a hostage by blocking the Hormuz Strait. And unfortunately, the European countries have decided to focus on their economy and what is going to happen with the oil that's transported through the Strait of Hormuz. Most of the countries have forgotten what they used to preach, like democracy and freedom.
1: President Volodymyr Zelensky says Ukrainian forces have struck two oil tankers outside the Russian Black Sea port of Novorossiysk. Kyiv has stepped up attacks on Russia's oil exporting facilities. Revelers at an unauthorised rave in central France have once again been warned they're risking their lives at a party on a former military firing range. Experts are attempting to defuse a second unexploded shell hours after making safe munitions discovered near a road passing through the rave. A South African police officer has been praised for retrieving a dead crocodile believed to contain the remains of a missing businessman. DNA tests of the body parts will establish the victim's identity. Richard Kigoi reports.
3: Captain John Potgieter carried out what police described as a highly dangerous and complex mission. Footage shows him suspended several metres in the air, clinging to a rope after securing the dead animal from the Romati River. The crocodile had been lying motionless about 60 metres from where the businessman's vehicle was found after being swept away. Body parts recovered from its intestines are undergoing DNA testing to confirm the victim's identity. The businessman had been missing for more than a week.
1: We'll have more in the newsroom in a little over 20 minutes. But now, back to Delith and Sports World.
0: Alex, thank you. And if you're lucky, I'll join you in the newsroom for a couple of minutes later to chat Premier League, because what a day it's been here on Sports World. Let's keep talking football then in the final 20 minutes or so. Wins already today for Manchester United and Bournemouth. And there's one more game on Sunday as well, which has huge ramifications at both ends of the table. Tottenham will move out of the bottom three with a win at Aston Villa, after West Ham's 3-0 defeat at Brentford on Saturday, while Villa themselves would be 8 points clear of Brentford in sixth if they win. I should say Bournemouth, rather, are now sixth with only 9 points left to play for, so very close to guaranteeing Champions League football for next season. We know, though, don't we, that Villa have a huge Europa League semi-final second leg against Nottingham Forest this coming Thursday. So let's find out if they've rested some stars. We can head to Villa Park. Sports World's Charlie Slater is there. Evening to you, Charlie. Run us through the team news.
4: Hello, Delith. Yeah, only Martinez, Cash, Tielemans and Rodgers remain for Aston Villa as Unai Emery makes seven changes from the team that were beaten by a goal to nil at the City Ground against Nottingham Forest on Thursday evening. Now, five of the seven that drop out are on the bench, including the likes of Ollie Watkins, but John McGinn and Emi Buendia aren't even among the substitutes tonight. Villa, though, to their credit, do have good strength in depth, so names like Sancho, Barkley, Maatsen all appear in the starting 11. Tammy Abraham starts in the Premier League for the first time since early February, but as you mentioned, Villa can all but secure Champions League football tonight, so there surely would have been a temptation to go strong again, particularly as their Premier League form has shown the impacts of trying to fight on multiple fronts down the stretch this season. Just two wins from their last seven Premier League games.
0: Charlie, we've got Stephen Colker, the former Tottenham and Liverpool defender, with us. Manny Jazmi as well. Stephen, it certainly seems that Unai Emery is favouring that second leg in the Europa League on Thursday. Is it something he can afford to do, though, do you feel?
5: Well, from a Spurs perspective, I'm pretty happy, I've got to be honest with you. from an Aston Villa's perspective, it's interesting. I've just lived this same situation here in Turkey, and we lost this game. Exact same situation as Villa. We got semi-final on Tuesday. We rested the players on Friday, and we lost. And after the game, we sat there and thought, why did we do that? We probably should have gone with our strong 11, our strongest 11, purely because momentum is so key in football. Listen, Unai Emery is far more experienced than me. I'm sure he's got faith in the players that he's got. But Villa need a win, not just for the league table and all the rest of it, but just for that feeling at the change of at the training ground tomorrow. That feeling when the boys walk in, everyone's feeling good. And then the mind switches to the Thursday game. So he's taking a risk, but he's a very experienced manager and he loves to win the Europa League.
0: Charlie, what's the feeling around Villa Park? We know Unai Emery is Mr. Europa League, but what's the feeling around Villa Park after that team news? Have you spoken to any fans today? What's the tension like, the anxiety, if there is any?
4: Yeah, there is an element of anxiety. I've seen quite a few Villa games recently, including Thursday evening at the City Ground in the Europa League, and I think there's a concern, generally speaking, that particularly given how brilliant they were through November and December, that the season does have the potential to kind of leap up at the last minute and bite them on the backside, because they were at one point, goodness me, the discussions on BBC Radio 5 Live on the World Service were, could Aston Villa gate crash a title chase? And obviously things have fallen away quite rapidly in the new year, and then there has just been a few signs, particularly here at Villa Park over the last couple of game days, where they put four past Sunderland in such an entertaining game. They won that 4-3 and saw off West Ham with a really professional 2-0 performance there, that it felt like they were starting to find their feet again. But let's not forget, they lost 1-0 at Forest on Thursday night. They lost 1-0 at Fulham a week ago in the Premier League, and you look at their two wins from their last seven games. Only Spurs, Chelsea and Burnley have fewer points in their last eight, and two of those three teams that I've just mentioned there have changed their manager in the last week or two, and the other one, Spurs, are never more than a few days away from doing the same thing again. Sorry, Stephen.
0: Yeah, Manny, it's an interesting one as well, isn't it, this? Because if Unai Emery puts all his eggs in the hopefully going to win the Europa League basket, which we know the winners do qualify for the Champions League, you know, he could end up, you know, with egg on his face, because surely he wants to qualify for the Champions League via the table. And I know they're 6 points clear of sixth yeah. place Bournemouth currently, but anything can happen in these final few weeks.
6: Not Bournemouth winning all of their games and Villa losing all of theirs. They're like Liverpool, they're like Man United were earlier. It's just a case of confirmation of their place in the Champions League, and it looks like Unai Emery is taking the Ange Postecoglou approach. His infamous quote last season: "Who cares about the league form?" And Emery has rested plenty of their big hitters today.
0: I think Villa do have Liverpool and Spurs, though, don't they, in the run-in, Stephen? So, and Manchester City, sorry, don't they? So, you know, I'm sort of trying to make it exciting here that anything could potentially happen. But clearly he is favouring the Europa League, isn't he?
5: Yeah, and as I said, he loves that competition. He's a serial winner. And I can understand why. I'm looking at the fixtures here. You've got obviously Tottenham today. They've then got the UEFA Cup game against Forest. And then you've got Burnley, which they'll be looking to get 3 points in. And then Liverpool and Manchester City. So it is a little bit of a risk. But as Manny said there, it's unlikely that Bournemouth are going to go ahead and win all three of their games. But as I said, for me, it's not about the league table right now. For me, the biggest thing is, as I said, about momentum, building that momentum, giving the players that belief, that winning feeling, walking back into the changing room tomorrow, go, right, we're good. We're good to go on Thursday. And he knows that. He's been around the game for long enough. As a player, as a coach now, I can't speak highly enough of that. So Villa will want a result today. Spurs will be licking their lips at the possibility of, you know, rattling Villa. Spurs need 3 points today. There's no two ways about it.
0: Well, there are no two ways about it, Stephen. And as a former Tottenham player, I mean, they'll have been boosted by West Ham's defeat at Brentford on Saturday. They have to match. They have to go and win today, don't they? I mean, a point, OK, arguably a point's better than nothing, but surely Tottenham have to make the most of West Ham losing on Saturday.
5: For sure, at this point of the season, Spurs need 3 points. It's no talking about, well, we'll wait till next week or wait till the week after. We've been saying that for the last 2-3 months. I hear it from every Spurs fan. It's now. It's a case of now. Here is the opportunity. West Ham have dropped points. Tottenham have got the chance to get out of the relegation zone and then go next week at home to play Leeds. That's a great opportunity. So, yeah, it's actually a really exciting game. I can't wait to listen in. And I'm really hoping, of course, that as a former Spurs player, the Spurs get the result today. And, Villa will be left to beat Burnley to qualify.
0: Charlie, and in terms of Spurs' attacking threat, we know obviously no Xavi Simons who got injured last week. James Maddison has been seen on the bench, I think, in the last game in particular. Fans will be calling out for him to make an appearance before the end of the season. Is that likely to happen?
4: I'm staring at James Maddison at the moment. When he came out, he went across to where the Spurs fans are gathered in the Doug Ellis stand, which is opposite us, spread out over two tiers, and they travel in brilliant numbers as always. And for a long while, he lingered in front of them, applauded them, tried to pick up the atmosphere amongst those travelling Tottenham supporters. Now, Roberto De Zerbi has said that he thinks that Maddison could play an important role in the final three games. So look, he's on the bench again tonight. This is their fourth from last game of the season. He's out there on the pitch and for all intents and purposes looks to be carrying out a warm-up just like the rest of the substitutes. But it kind of feels like at the moment, I might have to eat my words later on if he comes off the bench, but it almost feels like he's out there from a morale-boosting standpoint to perhaps add a bit of leadership. But I mean, if you're looking at that, and Glenn Hoddle's also been on the pitch pre-match as well, and I know a few Spurs fans that would prefer him in the changing room.
0: So no Xavi Simons, like I say, no Dominic Solanke because of injuries, but Matias Tell is someone who does start. Spurs will be relying on him, hopefully, to provide a little bit of a creative spark. Let's hear what his manager Roberto De Zerbi thinks about him.
7: Matias Tell is one of the best young players in Europe. He's a potential big player, he's a big talent, and we have to help him to become top player because he has the right qualities to do that. I'm sorry because I use him not in the favorite his position because he played as a right winger 2 games. I don't know, but can be the right moment for him.
0: One of the best young players in Europe, De Zerbi saying there, Stephen, about Matias Tell. Not something he's perhaps shown so far since he arrived at Tottenham.
5: No, he hasn't shown it on a consistent basis, that's for sure. But I do believe he's shown glimpses. You know, when he came to the club, he was obviously a big name signing. I was certainly excited to watch him play. He hasn't said he's shown it in very, very, very few glimpses. But, you know, this is the business end of the season and big players putting big performances. Can he put in a big performance today? He's in his favourite position on the left wing. I'm hoping for him to deliver. I mean, there's no doubt about his future that he's going to be a good player. But in the moment right now, Spurs need players that are ready and players that are ready to deal with the pressure because, you know, this is a pressured game for Spurs. There's no two ways about it. Villa are playing a lot more relaxed football than Spurs will be. But I could hear the Spurs fans in the background there. So James Maddison is out on the pitch doing a good job.
0: Yeah, Manny, I mean, Spurs no doubt need to win this. Perhaps Aston Villa, like we say, don't need to win it. But psychologically as well, they're unbeaten under De Zerbi. And they've shown, haven't they, signs that they're playing for Roberto De Zerbi. What a boost it will be psychologically for Spurs, Manny, if they were to win today.
6: Well, they're unbeaten for the last 2 games, but they lost the one before that, which was his first game.
0: Forgive me.
6: That's, no, you are forgiven. we'll agree never to speak of that again. I think psychologically, this is a key issue. I don't think Tottenham's players have the mentality to deal with taking a chance when it comes their way. I mean, we saw it a month ago. They were at home to Forest. I think Forest at the time were just behind them or just above them, I forget. But that was the chance. They were at home. They were behind, were they, Stephen? That was, you know, they were at home. The fans really made an effort. Nobody booed any players. And they froze on the big occasion. I wonder if defeat for West Ham yesterday might create a similar environment. Perhaps that's why James Maddison's there. The only thing he didn't take with him was his dartboard. I don't think he'll play. I think he'll be their mascot on the bench.
0: Manny, Stephen, stay with me. Charlie, thank you for your time. I'll let you go and stretch your legs just before kickoff in 12 minutes' time. Pleasure to have you on Sports World.
8: Thanks, Stella.
0: As ever, Charlie Slater will be keeping across that match then. Aston Villa against Tottenham kickoff, as I say, in 12 minutes' time. And there will be reaction to that game on Sport Today on Monday. Time for us to chat the title race, because from a North London side struggling, nice segue this, to one sitting on top of the Premier League, because Arsenal are now incredibly 6 points clear ahead of Manchester City in second following a 3-0 win over Fulham on Saturday. Here's what Mikel Arteta made of the performance.
9: Well, I'm extremely happy today. It was a really tough match to play. We come back from Madrid very late on Thursday. We put so much into that game, so much emotion. You know that you have to play them back here on Tuesday. And you have a very tricky team in front of you that they are in a really good form. But I thought the team played incredibly well today, collectively, individually, dominated, showed the hunger that we discussed before the game. And we engage our supporters. The moment the energy lifts in the stadium, we make it really difficult for the opponent.
10: Hunger is absolutely the right word. I know you said about your players after Wednesday, they need to eat, they need to sleep. Where has this sort of hunger come from today to get them really revved up at just the right time?
9: For the opportunity. I think you have the opportunity to win two major competitions. We are games away now from achieving that. And if that's not the biggest motivation that you can find, then you have to be doing something else. And these boys, they really want to be on it. And they feel extremely privileged to be in that position. They earn it because of the way that they work, because they've gone against so many things in the season. And today they show the kind of team that that we are.
0: Yes, both teams were level on points a fortnight ago after Arsenal's defeat at Manchester City. But Arsenal in that time have beaten Newcastle 1-0 and then followed that up by beating Fulham 3-0 on Saturday. And Stephen, I think this season that there's been a lot of talk, hasn't there, about Arsenal's not so much struggles, but perhaps being able to score from open play this season. We know they're the set-piece specialists, but that game on Saturday was the first time they've scored more than two goals since the end of February. What will it do? What will that win do for their confidence?
5: A lot. And, you know, Mikel Arteta said it all there about how happy he was. And I watched the game and you could see the happiness in the players afterwards. I think after the Newcastle one, it was more relief. This one was happiness. This was actual pure joy. I mean, Arsenal played really well. They deserved to win. You've got Gyökeres now in fine form. I felt Saka in fine form. We got him back in the team. I felt that, you know, Arsenal were playing free-flowing football. And we haven't seen that for a long time. I don't know whether it's been the stress, the pressure, whatever it is. But it seems to have just released a little bit from them. And I don't know why that is. Maybe it's because they can see the finish line. Like Mikel said, they're only a few games away now. They've got one semi-final left. If they can win that, they're into the final. And of course, they've got the few league games remaining. I'm looking at league games going, I expect them to take 4 points. So it is going to be just a case of if Man City can match them with winning all their games, it's going to be a case of a goal difference. So those three goals yesterday are massive.
0: Absolutely massive, aren't they? Two goals for Victor Gyökeres as well, Manny. Bearing in mind he was dropped a couple of weeks ago for that City game. I mean, he's shown how much mental strength, I suppose, he's got to come back from that and keep believing that he can score goals.
6: Yeah, I mean, it's happened quite often this season that he hasn't been picked. He's had a curious season. He's scored 20 goals and yet, you know, you're never quite sure about him. But Fulham at home was the perfect fixture for Arsenal. Fulham have never beaten Arsenal at Arsenal's home stadium, ever in the history of football. 33 games now. It's the longest run in English football history of a team failing to win at someone else's home stadium. It was just what they needed. And, you know, I couldn't believe how fresh they were. They were like a wilting flower in the rain. They just blossomed again. And I think what we saw was the benefit of Arsenal's a deeper squad this season, because you know, he rested a lot of players, rested the captain Odegaard, but there was Saka, thoroughly refreshed, and Eze, and they just strolled that game.
0: And we can't forget as well, that was bang smack in the middle of a Champions League semi-final, which they'd went to Madrid. I think Arteta spoke at the end of last week that they didn't get home from Madrid until late on Thursday morning, or the early hours, obviously, of Thursday morning, had to prepare for this game. And we know, of course, come Tuesday night, they'll have the return against Atletico Madrid. And that's still tantalisingly poised, isn't it, at 1-1, Stephen?
5: Yeah, it is. I mean, the Champions League's so exciting this year. This isn't the most exciting side of the draw, but we'll talk about it anyway, seeing as it involves Arsenal. But it's a really, really close fixture. Two very, very evenly matched teams. Both teams set up in very similar styles, but both teams have got extraordinarily good defences. Both close the middle of the pitch extremely well. It's a really tough game tactically, and I think it's a game that's going to be won with such small margins, as we saw in the first game, with it being, you know, two penalties scored. So it'll be an amazing achievement to see Arsenal in the final. It'll be amazing just to see any, you know, English team, of course, in the Champions League final representing the Premier League. So really interesting one. I'm still, as much as I love the Champions League this year, for me, it's all about Arsenal winning the Premier League, right?
0: Yeah.
5: That's the one they want, surely. The bragging rights. It's been so long where Pep's just come and just took it at the finish line that surely the players, Arteta, I mean, of course they want both, but if you give them a choice, I think they would choose the Premier League.
0: I did like the fact that you said that about an English team in the final through your Spurs gritted teeth, Stephen, as well. I mean, Manny, yes, it is all about the Premier League. Of course it is. That long 23-year wait for a Premier League trophy for the Gunners. But, you know, as a fan, you're not going to turn down the Champions League if you get the opportunity to win it, albeit you might have to beat arguably the best team or two of the best teams in Europe in PSG or Bayern Munich.
6: Yeah, PSG or Bayern Munich, and having to beat Man City in the league. That's quite a tall order. I know there aren't many games left, but you've got some really big teams in front of you. I thought Atletico missed an opportunity in the first leg. They had some really excellent chances, and but there it is. And they go to London, and you know, for Atletico as well, you know, the story of Antoine Griezmann, he's leaving Europe at the end of this season, and he wants one more crack at the Champions League final. Finally, hoping to try and win it after missing out twice.
0: Yeah, I'll touch on Manchester City Everton in a moment, Stephen, but just a quick word on who you think's going to win that PSG Bayern Munich match. 5-4 PSG lead going into that, but of course it is in Munich, the second leg on Wednesday. I mean, I'm gripped. I can't wait for it.
5: I know, me neither. What a game the first one was. I'm going to go with Bayern Munich, actually. I'm a huge fan of Vincent Kompany. Loved him as a player, love him as a person, and I love him now as a manager. I'm going to go with Vincent Kompany. I think Bayern Munich are just going to edge it.
0: Harry Kane may win his first ever Champions League title come the end of May. Who knows? Just a word on Manchester City then. Away at Everton on Monday night, Stephen. They've had 8 days off now to prepare for this following their FA Cup semi-final win over Southampton a week ago last Saturday. We know then they've got a run of all these games, six games or five in the Premier League in 21 days. How do you see that going? Away at Everton, it's not going to be easy going to an Everton side who are managed by David Moyes.
5: No, Everton is always a really difficult place to go, and I really hope they don't slip up. I mean, I've got to be honest, right? I want Man City to win it. I do. I mean, I've got to be honest. So I think that

0: to create a little bit of a gap. The pressure is back on City, but what we have to say about City is they deal with this pressure year in, year out. They seem to feed off it. They fuel off this pressure. So I'm going to go for City to nick it right at the very, very end, but it's going to be close.
1: It's going to be dramatic by the sounds of it. We'll have reaction to it, or previewing it more likely, on Sport Today on Monday as well. Stephen and Manny, a pleasure having you both on the programme as ever. That hour has whizzed by. Stephen Colker there, the former Tottenham and Liverpool defender, and Sportsworld's very own Manny Jasmi as well. We heard from Michael Carrick earlier as well, and we brought you the news, didn't we, earlier on Sportsworld, that before the game between Manchester United and Liverpool, the legendary manager Sir Alex Ferguson had been taken to hospital, been taken ill just before the game. He was at Old Trafford ready to watch the game, and the club are confident that he will recover, and they've not said it's anything serious. Michael Carrick, though, has said a couple of words on that, saying that he hasn't got any updates himself. He said he heard about it before the game, he was aware of it, but he said, "All I can say is I was affected. We wish him all the best, and hopefully the result gives him a good boost." Michael Carrick, of course, played under and won numerous trophies under Sir Alex Ferguson. We wish Sir Alex Ferguson all the best, and that news surely will boost him, because Manchester United have got the bragging rights over Liverpool once again, and with it, Champions League football. Bye for now.
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1: Hello and welcome to Stumped, your intercontinental hit of news, features and debate from the quirky world of cricket. I'm Alison Mitchell in London, keeping a close eye on what FIFA are doing for the Afghan women footballers. They've in fact changed their rules, no less, to enable them to now play in international competitions, basically allowing the registration of international or representative teams in exceptional circumstances where a member association can't. Sound a bit of a familiar scenario? Let's hope the ICC chief, Jay Shah, is taking notes for cricket.
2: Ali, well done on your award, which we'll come to at some point. I would hope
1: you
2: can tell us more. Very nice that you've received that. Wonderful recognition. Just quickly, it's Jim Maxwell here in Sydney. The deal on partial privatisation of the BBL has been shelved. You need to get five of the six states on board. And two of the six at the moment, New South Wales and Queensland, are basically saying no. So we're not sure where all this is going to end up, but it's in the backwater. State of flux exists.
3: Well, I wonder what's going to happen in the future, but for now, I must say, Jim, I'm very happy that the BBL is fiercely independent of all the rest of the stuff going on in the world. And Alison, everything else pales into insignificance. Congratulations on the award. That's it, isn't it? The Stump team. We'll take 2% of it.
1: Well, we better explain what it's for and who it's from. It's the Sports Journalist Association Award, which I received for Sport for Change Journalism. And it was in recognition of the efforts to keep the story of the Afghan women's cricket team alive. And Stumped has been such an important platform for doing that. So, yeah, thanks to you both and to our production team for always backing us to keep telling that story. And of course, really, I think the award is for the Afghan women cricketers themselves and where they've got to so far. And of course, there's the three extraordinary women, Mel and Emma and Catherine, who helped to get them out of Afghanistan in the first place. But I think it's a bit of a boon for journalism to show that there is still the ability for journalism to affect change. And that is what the award was there to recognise.
3: Alison, very gracious of you to share it with all of us, in a sense. But allow me to complete my introduction as well.
1: Absolutely.
3: Just for form's sake. This is Charu Sharma for Akash Vani. I'm back home in Bangalore after completing another auction for the Ultimate Table Tennis League. You know, the rest of the sports in India are desperate to find a little ray of sunshine somewhere or the other. So back in Bangalore and came back to a massive hailstorm. So it's brought the temperatures down, but also a lot of destruction. Anyway, congratulations once again. We've done quite a few stories on what you got the award for, haven't we, on Stumped?
1: Indeed, and the story's not yet over because their funding is due to come to an end in the next few months, really. So big question for the ICC as to what next. And indeed, FIFA setting a bit of a precedent now on a global level with what they are doing. Now, coming up on Stumped this week, we're going to hear from Kolkata Knight Riders Chief Executive Venki Mysore about the new venue in Los Angeles where cricket's going to make its Olympic return. But first of all, the hype around the Women's T20 World Cup has been ramped up with England, the home nation, announcing its squad in a rather unique way. A video was released by the ECB with well-known presenters and stars from all different sports revealing the 15 players. The tournament's just over a month away now. Nat Siverbrunt will be leading the England side, and the squad includes the eye-catching call-up of uncapped left-arm spinner Tilly Courtine Coleman, who's just 18 years old. Jim, first of all, I mean, that announcement video was pretty cool. You had sporting stars like Lando Norris from F1, Justin Rose, a former major winner in golf, and darts champion Luke Littler all getting involved. Have you seen anything quite like that?
2: No, that's unique, and it's full of imagination and creativity. So well done for putting the message out there like that. I don't think anything like that has occurred with the men's or the women's game here. Maybe it's because there's so much competition to get the news and airspace to put your announcement out there. But I saw the video clip and it was very clever indeed. So I hope that they get the profile and recognition from here on leading into the World Cup that they deserve. And I hope that it puts them up there on the front page to play in the final.
1: Yeah, I mean, I remember the New Zealand squad, the men's squad it was for the 2023.

0: World Cup being announced by their family members, which was really, really cute. You had the kids maybe with their mum saying, you know, the number of the shirt number, so-and-so, number 23, my dad, Kane Williamson, you know, whatever it may be. It was very, very sweet. And that went quite viral. And again, 2024, the next year for the Women's T20 World Cup, New Zealand had two little kids sitting as if in a mock press conference announcing the squad. So they've done some pretty creative things as well. But, you know, Jim, it is important, isn't it? This sort of thing helps to get cricket. It aligns it with the mainstream, which is important.
1: Very important, particularly with the women's game, which, well, certainly in this country, if not in other places, has become very significant. And as I've said a few times, arguably Australia's best team in any sport is the women's cricket team. I think they've gone past the men now. So, yes, important to keep the profile up there. And that's a great way for England to do it, because they do need to jump back under the spotlight. They've been a bit backstage lately, haven't they?
0: Yeah, and the T20 World Cup will be played out against the background of the Football World Cup as well, and Wimbledon will be happening when the semi-finals get going. Chari, I mean, in India, I suppose you don't need any help to get cricket into the mainstream like that, and you get celebs aligned with cricket all the time, don't you?
2: Yeah, the two events you mentioned, that's a bit of a damper in terms of viewership. But you're back in India, Alison. You know, cricket's obviously been in the forefront for many decades now, not so women's cricket. And I think it was the WPL, and I can credit the WPL for ensuring that a lot more attention was heaped on women's cricket. Now, when it comes to endorsement, you mentioned some big names of sport in the UK. What could be bigger than the male cricketers in India talking about women's cricket? So that's been happening for quite a while now. But, you know, just the multi-sport in me, or multi-sport person in me, wishes that other sports persons also get aligned with cricket and are used to promote cricket. Now, nothing quite so exceptional in India in terms of announcing the team so far. I think the board almost always takes that privilege of announcing the teams. But how fabulous to think of something more creative to announce a cricket team, even if it's the women's, certainly not the men's, and have sports persons or other persons of eminence announcing the teams. That would be just fantastic to give them also, especially other sports persons, a little ray of sunshine.
0: Yep, and talking about eye-catching moments, the part of the announcement that was most eye-catching is the inclusion of Tilly Courtine Coleman, just 18 years of age. No Tammy Beaumont, by the way. I mean, she actually captained England the last time she played a T20 back in July of last year, but hasn't featured in the last couple of World Cup squads in that format. Leg spinner Sarah Glenn is injured. But yes, Courtine Coleman, she's been performing well in recent months domestically and intra-squad matches on the South Africa tour they went on. Is there an element of gamble in picking an uncapped 18-year-old for a World Cup?
2: Well, I don't think so. I think it's a very exciting thing for her, without doubt. But I wonder if she's going to get a game, though. But even just sitting around in the dressing room along with the rest of the big stars, it's a fabulous move. And obviously, she's ready in many ways, certainly in terms of talent. One just hopes that she has a nice, steady head on her shoulders through the World Cup and then gains from it as she goes along. But I also wonder, with so many lefty spinners in the team, whether she's going to get a game. But still, great news, and always nice to see the birth of young, raw, fabulous talent.
0: She's a really smart cricketer. She's been around the game for a long time, certainly. Got her first cap under 11s with Kent. And who gave it to her but Charlotte Edwards, who is Kent legend herself. And now, of course, the England coach, who's also coached her at Southern Brave, which she joined when she was just 16. And if you think, you know, Alice Capsey made her, you know, burst onto the scene at the age of 16, then went on to make an England debut in that sense. Yeah, 18, she's actually had a good couple of years and featuring in that greater pressure cooker of the 100 to develop. And

0: three left arm spinners in the squad, along with Sophie Eccleston, who, you know, I think is nailed on to be starting. So kind of battling with Lindsay Smith for a place. And they bowl with similar pace, but I think Courtine Coleman actually gets more turns. There's certainly going to be lots of options for Siver Brunts, and they've got Charlie Dean there as well as an off spinner.
1: Alison, I must also ask you, what do you think the selectors saw in her, and if you've seen her performances as well, to fast-track her to the England team? Because there must be something extraordinary.
0: Yeah, I think it is that ability that she's got, the maturity, the ability to really turn the ball. Charlotte Edwards knows her game really inside out. So she's certainly impressed when she's been playing in these intra-squad games and domestically. And she's a talent. So, yeah, at 18 years of age, get her in there. And you said an exciting pick.
1: You know, you mentioned Charlotte Edwards, and I just thought I'd quote her once again, because she has also mentioned two key words. She said that Tilly's ready and mature. Now, how mature can somebody be at 18? Obviously, she is well beyond her years. But I suppose, if you're good enough, you're old enough.
0: I think so. And you know what as well? This year in the 100, she went for over £100,000 bought by Southern Brave, which is a massive leap from the, what, 12 grand or so she would have been on last year. So, I mean, in a financial sense, she has had to grow up and mature very, very quickly. I mean, at her age, at 18, I think I was getting £3 an hour at my local radio station answering the phone lines, you know, wrapping up presents for competition winners. Yeah, she was about 9 years old when England won the 2017 World Cup. So she's grown up, of course, in this era of England having been champions, but, you know, haven't won anything since. So there's a big, big job ahead of this England squad now.
2: Just going over that England squad, what do you think about the quality of it? Are they going to get to the semi-finals, final? How good is this squad?
0: It'll be a huge disappointment that if they don't make the semi-finals. I mean, that is a minimum for them. And Charlotte Edwards, just speaking in the last few days, just reiterating how much they want to be in the final. Then you've got a chance of winning it, of course. And they will be strongly tipped, what with, you know, being at home, so you've got familiar conditions, strong local support, although I imagine the India team are going to get strong local support around England when they play, particularly matches at Edgbaston, and they play Pakistan there as well. But, you know, you look at who won the trophy last time out, who are the defending champions, and that's New Zealand. And that was a huge surprise at the last World Cup. So, you know, T20 does bring sides closer together. You can't take anything for granted. And the Aussies will always carry high expectation. South Africa are in great form with a dominant T20 series win over India.
1: Alison, Heather Knight led the team for so many years. Now, she's just another player here. What kind of role do you see for her?
0: I think she's still got that experience, Ted, hasn't she? It's only Heather Knight and Nat Siver Brunt who remain in the squad from that 2017 World Cup win. So I think she has slipped into the ranks quite beautifully. And when that happens, that former captain is so often a quiet support and a pillar for the captain. There's no sense of ego around Heather Knight at all. So there's no sense of, you know, sort of jostling for you know, any kind of say in, you know, in what goes on. But she will be that quiet support. And with the bat, yeah, she needs to be able to move through gears and show that, as well as being that sort of anchor role, she can score at pace and perform the role that a batter of her quality really needs to. Well, England's opening game is against Sri Lanka at Edgbaston, and they'll just want to get momentum behind them, won't they, with an early win in a home tournament. That has got to be so important, hasn't it, to really galvanise the public, Jerry?
1: Without doubt, on every possible front. I mean, let's begin with the team itself. You know, you get off to a great start, there's only praise, there's no criticism, the media gets behind you, so it's important for the media point as well, for the fans too. All of a sudden that belief starts. It's a bit of a sort of a snowball, really, kind of picks up really well. And finally, commercially too, I think, you know, tickets sell out a lot more, the sponsors all feel happy. So that first match, regardless of what people might say, and of course they are favoured to win, does have a huge bearing.
2: Yes, well, good thing for England is that they're not playing Australia or India in their group. So that should help them get to a prominent spot for the next round. I just hope you get the weather that you seem to be having at the moment when the tournament starts. I saw the crowd numbers at the Oval the other day for a county game. Something's happening there.
0: Yeah, and of course then the men's and women's county game is happening alongside each other at the moment, which is very exciting. And live streams everywhere you look. There is so much coverage. I'm Alison Mitchell, and you're listening to Stumped on the BBC World Service. We'll make sure that you never miss a show by

0: subscribing to the Stumped podcast via your usual podcast provider. You can download all our back episodes there as well. And you can watch us by going to the BBC World Service YouTube channel. On last week's show, we heard from Scotland's Naima Sheikh, who told us about her journey into cricket and how it was inspired by childhood memories of watching her mum play the sport.
1: For me personally, I started playing cricket watching my mum smash big sixes in this tournament, and to see a female do that was amazing. So I honestly started cricket because of my mum, and even they came to Lords as well, which was amazing, great support. So they're always there for me and always backing me, so it's amazing.
2: From the BBC World Service, this is Stumped on ABC and Akash Bani.
0: Next on Stumped, construction has begun on the Olympic Cricket Stadium for LA 2028, with hopes it could even host IPL teams in the future. The stadium's in the Southern Californian city of Pomona. It'll become the home of Kolkata Knight Riders US franchise, Los Angeles Knight Riders, and will host Major League Cricket matches as early as this July. A major priority is ensuring the playing surface meets elite standards, given the extra scrutiny on cricket's return to the Olympics and following the complaints around the quality of the outfield and drop-in pitch that was used for the Men's T20 World Cup in New York. Now, the BBC's Tima Abraham has been speaking to Kolkata Knight Riders Chief Executive Venki Mysore, and he's confident the playing surface will meet elite standards.
3: See, this is a venue that is going to be a very long-term type of a thing. I mean, because the kind of investment that goes into it, it has to be long-term in nature. And so we made a decision from the get-go that we will put a proper square, which will have 8 pitches in it, which is what ICC recommended to us. And I'm happy to report I saw it, and the square has been laid and the grass is growing. And so we have a permanent square there, which will have 8 pitches. And we also will have a practice facility which will have 8 pitches, literally adjacent to the main ground that is being put in place. So it has already taken shape to a point where this square will be ready for hosting MLC games in the first week of July. We'll have a field of play that will be world-class. That was always our goal. So we have not spared any expense in making sure that the field of play is going to be absolute world-class. It'll compare with any other top-notch cricket facility around the world.
4: Could KKR play a game at the stadium in Pomona one day? Is that something that could be a possibility one day?
3: Wouldn't that be wonderful? You know, I mean, I think the challenge with that, frankly, is always the player availability. You know, once the IPL season is over, everyone's got their calendars and they're all running in different directions. But BCCI in the past has talked about, you know, a couple of teams going out and playing exhibition games to sort of grow cricket in that region, plus also help in turn IPL in terms of fans from around other parts of the world. So that's always on the agenda. We've been trying. You know, this is my 16th season with IPL, and we've tried every year, but somehow it's not happened, mainly because of player availability more than anything else. I think there's been a lot of interest to stage it, and we've had concrete proposals from particularly the US and Canada and stuff like that. But one day, if it becomes reality, and hopefully this will be an added incentive.
4: We do see with the American teams now, the NFL teams in particular, and you'll know this well, that they're putting down footprints in Europe. They're playing at places like Tottenham and Bayern Munich and things like that. I guess that's one of the next frontiers for the IPL is to kind of move into that area and use that model as a way to go.
3: No doubt about it. I think there's a lot of opportunity and work to be done to be able to develop new markets. And also, they have a chance to piggyback on what we're doing here, not just us as Knight Riders, but also the other teams that are doing MLC, whatnot, to be able to grow the market even more, which will have a strong rub-off on even IPL. And when the viewership goes up, obviously it has a positive effect on various things like media rights and things like that. And so I think it makes a lot of sense. First things first, we just have to deliver on what we've started here and demonstrate what can happen. And I think it'll lead to a few interesting opportunities.
0: Well, that's the BBC's Tim Abraham speaking to Venki Mysore, KKR's chief executive. Some interesting stuff in there. Chari, let me come to you first. If we go back to the World Cup,

0: New York, and India was one of the teams that were reportedly unhappy with the pitch. What type of surface do you think KKR would be looking to curate in California?
1: Well, they personally as a team have a reasonably good bowling attack, but let's face it, you know, what do fans love? What's closest to them? The boundary. So they like the fours and the sixes. And, you know, if there are wickets, three or four in the middle of the pitch, it's too far away for a fan to really exult and enjoy. So I suspect they'll have to be out and out batting pitches if they can actually make that happen, because pitch making and the whole square is really a very complicated process. You don't get it right the first time. They can keep digging it up and trying it again and again. I wonder which soil they're using. Plenty of questions, but without doubt, batting pitches, because the fans would like to see the ball flying into their area more often than wickets falling. I mean, that's a given.
0: Well, the stadium and the pitches in particular should, Jim, have a bit more time to bed in a way that they didn't for the T20 World Cup in New York. Does that encourage you that the surfaces, you know, should be up to scratch for the Olympics?
2: I'm not sure what we're going to get. Hopefully the future of T20 is not all about fours and sixes, which worries me at the moment. It's become such a batsman's game that the bowlers, they really shouldn't be paid as much as the batsmen, because the batsmen are the stars. The bowlers are like waiters coming out with champagne glasses for the batsmen to swill down.
0: So, poor bowlers.
2: Yes. Well, the game is like golf. You know, the big hitters are winning the argument. You've got fast outfields, small grounds, trampoline style bats. Who wants to bowl, for goodness sake, in these games? Well, someone wants to bowl because they get paid a lot of money for turning up and bowling four overs. It's very nice, thank you. So I just hope it's a contest, that's all. I'm sick of watching slogathons. And basically, that's what most of the IPL is.
0: I mean, a lot of the most interesting games are the ones where the bowlers come into it at whatever level of the game. You want to have that contest between bat and ball. Chari, going back to Major League Cricket, it does seem like quite a statement for the future of MLC that KKR are understood to have taken a long-term lease on a stadium that, you know, will eventually have capacity for 15,000 by the time it's fully developed.
1: Well, I'm glad that the IPL has given rise to this kind of commercial success, which is what has allowed the KKR franchise, their LA franchise, to actually take that long-term lease, which is wonderful for the game in LA or that part of the country. Remember, of course, you know, geographically, they seem to enjoy reasonably good weather through the year, because I do wonder, it's great for the diaspora, the Asian diaspora. They'd love to be able to watch matches there, but how many of the seriously top-level matches can be held there? Maybe a little through the MLC, but you've got 365 days in a year. And if it's not used for big-time cricket for 355, then, there's something to be said about white elephants as well. But maybe it'll be a big training venue for local teams.
0: Multi-purpose.
1: The biggest question in my mind, Alison, always remains, what of, and if there is something like an average American, when are they going to take to the game? Because, I mean, there's a big limit on the diaspora numbers. And by the way, they're set to reduce a bit considering what's going on. But the locals, the average American has to take to the game. And yes, having a permanent stadium with a reasonably good pitch and maybe a smashing of matches five or seven during the year will create a little bit of noise. But is that enough? Not yet, not likely. But let me not sound cynical.
2: I noticed in that chat Tim Abram had there that Vinky Mysore talked about the possibility of some exhibition matches, and it's an interesting aspect of the development of the game potentially in the US, Charu. Surely if the game is going to develop and grab an audience, it needs the best players on show. So what's the chance of the best of the IPL turning up, including the 15-year-old who's wowing us all with his extraordinary hitting? That's got to happen, hasn't it?
1: Vaibhav Suryavanshi, unfortunately not playing for KKR. Maybe they've got an eye out for him. He's going to be in RR for a very long time. But, you know, Jim, it's once again, I'm back to the average American argument, because that's what's required for a sport to grow in any country. And all I can say is that it's important to keep chipping away. Soccer has been chipping away for so many years in the U.S., but the one window, Venky Mysore talked about the difficulty of getting players together, and that's a big problem for all I

0: IPL teams, barring the IPL window. But like a lot of other sports, and there was mention of NFL, before the season starts in India, all the teams do get together. And, you know, if you have preseason games, that's a wonderful time for any team, certainly the KKR team also, to be in the U.S., play two or three matches amongst themselves or with other locals and, you know, mix it all up and get a really big-time team playing in the U.S. and attracting that kind of attention. So I do think it's not that difficult, provided they use the two or three weeks before the season to, or before the first match, to actually play in the U.S. And I have to once again add that commercially, the way IPL teams are going, I don't think that's going to be a barrier. So let's not hear the fact that we don't have a sponsor in the U.S. and so on and so forth. The team can just go in there, fly there in a jet and fly back after playing three or four local matches. So I don't think that's going to be a problem. And it's a good way to start.
1: You wonder about the key to growth, Cho. You talk about, you know, when will Americans, if, you know, who traditionally follow American sports, when will they get interested in cricket? Or will it just be about attracting the South Asian diaspora and the India diaspora in particular? Jim, do you think that is the key to growth? To what extent is, you know, putting the biggest teams and the best known players in front of a local audience going to be the key to growth?
2: Oh, well, in the eyeball world we live in television, it's very important. You know, probably the most famous American cricketer no one's ever heard of, and his name was Barton King from Philadelphia 150 years ago, when cricket was more meaningful in Canada and the United States than it is at the moment. So, yes, it's going to have to be some player, you would think, from the West Indies or India who's got that background. I'll be amazed if they can come up with their own American-born star in the near future. In time, let's hope we get some sort of Michael Jordan or whatever coming along in the world of cricket. But, yeah, and until that happens, I think it's going to be a struggle, because it's fascinating you were talking about how these sports like the NFL are taking their game somewhere else. We've got the NFL playing in Australia in some months' time, in two big matches. So this is the nature of all sport, as to try and get as many people following the game, even if it's not your national team, and particularly in the NFL's case, because they don't have one in Australia. But Aussie rules here. They're going to India, Charu. I don't know whether you've heard about that. They've found some parishioners in India who've taken up the game, as it were. And they're trying to launch. It's all about going global. Mm. Even the politicians are getting carried away with global. But the sports, they're trying to catch up.
0: Yeah, Jim, I must confess, I did hear about the Aussie rules coming to India, and I heard about it because, you know, there's a sort of a there's a lot of synergy between Aussie rules and, in some sense, Kabaddi as well. So Kabaddi went to Melbourne for a tournament or two, or a match or two. Yeah. Very well attended. Everybody loved it. And I'm sure that, you know, Aussie rules here will have a little something, or more than a little something, to do with the Kabaddi fraternity and make sure that there are some matches, not only as exhibition between the members who are coming from Australia, but also some kind of local talent. So we'll see how that goes. But, once again, when it comes to cricket in America, I cannot help but be just not that positive, because the scenario is still very, very nascent there. And even the Olympics, Alison, I think will do a bit for those who are interested there, the diaspora. But unless the local average American starts taking to it, I'm afraid these are all just little chips which are useful, but I think it's still a long way to go for cricket to become big time in the US.
1: Yeah, it is exciting to see, really, sort of how cricket develops in the States, and in particular then with the stadium now being built in Pomona and the MLC, well, feeling like it's very much on the up. Finally on Stumped, a new book called A Picture of England charts two decades of the England men's cricket team through images taken by award-winning photographer Gareth Copley-Jones. Now, the book spans over 180 test matches and 39 overseas tours. So what is touring life like as a photographer? How do you capture the range of triumphs and setbacks and personalities that make up an international cricket team? And Gareth, who now works for Getty Images, joins us. Gareth, great to have you on. I should tell people that we know each other well. In fact, your first tour to Pakistan in 2005 was my first tour with England men as well back then. And that's where your book starts, with some brilliant pictures. It was like looking at my own Facebook album from yesteryear. I knew yours.

0: way, way better. How has the book been received?
1: It's been really well received. Anybody that follows England cricket realises there's lots of ups and downs. It's not like following some teams where you're just up all the time. We're very much up and down. So, yeah, so many memories over 20 years. Part of the book, we wanted the players to talk about the pictures. So me and Rory, who put the book together, we've...
0: Rory Dollard, yep.
1: Rory, yeah. He's been brilliant. He's put up with me chasing down... You know, all these legends of English cricket and saying, can you just talk quickly about your pictures? And yeah, they've loved looking back on the memories. I've loved looking back on the memories.
0: So, Gon, what's your favourite out of all the ones that you featured in the book?
1: Do you know what? I don't have a favourite picture. People say I should do because I was there for the World Cup final. I was there for Stokes at Headingley. I was in the right spot. I was there when we had that DRS decision with Jimmy Anderson in 2013. I was there at Sydney. So many memories. But it's almost like the pictures from the forgotten games that I look at and go, oh, that was a really good day. You know, and those are the pictures that I like the most, the ones that I'd forgotten about. So when I put the book together, I had to go through 20 years worth of pictures again just to make sure I hadn't missed anything. And it was going through those pictures. Those were my favourites, the ones that brought back all the memories.
0: Just to say quickly again, at the start of the book, the one which instantly brought a memory for me was the picture of a load of debris on the side of the outfield in a test match in Faisalabad in 2005. And that was when there was an explosion in the middle of the England-Pakistan test match. And you've got memories from Marcus Trescothick, who was batting out in the middle in that moment. And then there's also, though, a photograph alongside it of Michael Vaughan pushing a sight screen into position, which is in the Baggy Jinnah Park. And again, that's sort of a memory from away from the major match. That was a warm-up game, wasn't it, before that test series? So, yeah, you're right. Some of the strongest memories that your pictures evoked in me were of things that actually were those extracurricular things that happen when you're on a cricket tour.
1: Yeah, like we're really lucky with the cricket. There's not really the distance with cricket when we're all on tour. You know, everyone sort of mucks in. We're all sort of staying roughly in the same hotels. We go for dinner in the same restaurants. So you see a lot of each other and you can get those pictures away from cricket. And it's not always people taking wickets and the action out on the field. It is the pushing of the sight screens. But yeah, when that explosion happened at Faisalabad, it wasn't really the explosion that was the initial shock. It was the silence afterwards. But it was nothing untoward or anything like that. I think it was a drinks machine.
0: Yeah, like a gas canister, wasn't it?
1: Yeah.
0: But I remember, of course, because the atmosphere at the time, it was in the wake of the July 7 bombings in England, and the security was heightened on that tour, I think, for the very first time. It's sort of become the norm since then, hasn't it? But yeah, you also got a picture of the coach with the armed guards, you know, surrounding the England bus. So yeah, it was an extraordinary time. But yeah, Jim and Chara, I'll let you come in with what some of your picks are as well and your favourites.
2: Let me begin by asking you, what about the access to the players? Now, of course, you can shoot, you know, from the sidelines whenever you want, but over the years, have you found that some are just happy to be in front of the camera and some kind of very reluctant?
1: Yeah. Some players like the picture taken more than others. Some players like the picture taken an awful lot. but the access in cricket is still very good. We still get close to them. We're there for every practice session. We're photographing the guys all the time. And they realise, you know, when things are going well, you know, that certain pictures get taken, and equally when things go badly, we take pictures with their heads in their hands and things like that. So, but yeah, on the whole, access is really good, and I've been really fortunate over the years that when they've had days out to see things like the Taj Mahal and that, I've come along in the minibus and taken pictures of the guys, you know, visiting the Taj Mahal or going on elephant safaris and stuff like that. So yeah, the book is full of all those sort of behind the scenes things as well. When we win big series, I'm lucky often to go in the dressing rooms, and that is a real privilege. You know, make sure you get pictures of the guys with all the trophies and things like that. And equally, when they when a new player comes into the team and they get awarded the cap, it's me in the huddle photographing that cap presentation, because that's a very important picture for them, because they might only win one cap or they might go on and win 100 caps. But it's... I think it's a really important moment, and I'm incredibly privileged to be in there.

0: when it happens and I get to hear everything that's said, it's a wonderful job.
1: Gareth, a lot of the pictures are about emotions, but just to get a sense of numbers from you, when you have to do a book on pictures, how many did you eventually have in front of you to be able to select the few that went into the book?
0: Well, the book's over 300 pages, so I think there's about 400 pictures in. But then you work that out over 20 years, and actually it's not that many per year. So, yeah, we had to be really, really brutal and trim it down. And the thing I wanted about the book was it would be quite easy to do a book of all the really big characters of English cricket, but I wanted the book to include the guys that maybe had their one magical moment, their one great day, and they might not have played that much for England. So there is a few, you know, a lot of players in there that maybe only won two or three caps. So, but yeah, narrowing it down, because we're constantly narrowing it down pictures-wise, because we take 1,000 pictures a day at a test match. So, and then that gets narrowed down to the ones that get sent. So we as photographers, we learn to be really brutal with his editing.
2: Now, Gareth, come on, favourite Ashes pick.
0: My favourite Ashes pick is probably Jimmy Anderson with the DRS decision in 2013. As photographers, we hate DRS because everything just stops. There's often a celebration and then someone crosses their arms and everybody stops celebrating and has a drink. And then they might celebrate again after they've seen the replay. But it's never quite as good. The instantaneous DRS has taken it out completely. But that wicket, because it was the final wicket of the test match, and the tension that had been built up, because I think they only won by 15 runs in the end, that was my favourite picture, I suppose, from an Ashes. Jimmy Anderson, once it got given on this big screen, he came running straight at me. And it was almost like one of those football celebrations where they've all won a penalty shootout. And there's nine players in the picture, and that never normally happens, you know, because cricket fields are so big. Mm. And that probably is my favourite.
3: Yeah, I would say, Gareth, that photojournalism is evident all the way through the book. You've got the lovely portraiture shots as well, the beautiful one of Joe Root sitting on a rock in front of the Remarkables range in New Zealand, which I wonder, did you pick the Remarkables because you knew he was going to be a remarkable player?
0: I think everyone knew Joe Root was going to be really good. And Joe's been really kind. He's done the foreword for the book and he spoke about his memories. But yeah, when we go to these wonderful places like New Zealand and Queenstown, and recently we've been to Dharamshala and the Himalayas, you just want to take those pictures because you never know if you'll ever get back there again. So it's quite easy to persuade a player to sit on a rock in front of a beautiful mountain range. You know, it's a lovely picture to have, you know. Sometimes it's a little bit more difficult when you're in Manchester. So, yeah.
3: Yeah, and also less easy, I imagine, when you've got to be there for the right moment, for the story, like that explosion in Faisalabad, like the groundsman digging up the run-ups after the test abandonment in Antigua. There's countless other moments through the book as well where, yeah, that sense of you being the photojournalist that has to take the photos to illustrate the story as well, which goes into what you're saying about your ways thinking about what's happening. It's not just the game, it's the whole ethos around it and the story. Gareth, the book is brilliant. Thanks for being with us to share some of your favourites and your memories as well. I'll see you at the ground very soon.
0: Thank you very much.
3: Gareth Copley-Jones, A Picture of England, charting two decades of England men's cricket team. Well, that's all we've got time for on Stumped for this week. So I'll say thanks to Jim and to Charu, and we'll see you all again next time. Until then, bye-bye.
4: Stumped is a BBC Sport production for the BBC World Service in association with ABC and Akashvani.

0: James Valentine.
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4: Hello and welcome to the Sporting Witness podcast from the BBC World Service with me, Reena Stanton-Sharma. Today, I'm taking you back to the 2010 Asian Games in China, which saw women's kabaddi, an Indian contact sport, included at the event for the very first time.
5: It's my best performance of my career, I can say. Playing for the nation, it's not easy because you have all that in your head and all that in your heart for the country. The people are watching. Everyone has given you the responsibility. You have been selected as the best of the best for the country's pride. So I think that was a huge responsibility to take that title home.
4: That's Deepika Joseph. She was the youngest person ever selected to play women's kabaddi for India. Growing up in a slum in Pune near Mumbai, Deepika was raised by her mum, who juggled several jobs to try and make ends meet after her dad died when she was just 3 years old. She discovered an after-school sports club which provided free notebooks and uniforms for students, so she jumped at the chance to help ease her mum's financial pressures. But she had to borrow her neighbour's trainers for the sessions because she couldn't afford a pair of her own. This was where her potential for kabaddi was spotted when she was nine.
5: My coach was like, "Do you play any other game?" I said, "No, sir." He said, "You just show me, you run from here to there." And I did it very nicely. So he was like, "Okay, I can work on this girl and I can play kabaddi." So he

0: was quite confident on first day only that, yeah, she can do or she can bear the pain after playing kabaddi. The girls used to get, you know, bruises and all. So, yeah, he was quite confident that she can bear the pain of kabaddi.
1: So, yes, it's a very physical game with lots of contact. Journalist Suki Heya explains more from a 2012 BBC report.
2: Kabaddi dates back thousands of years. It's a mix of tag and wrestling. One player must cross a line, touch an opponent, and return to base without getting caught, all within 30 seconds. And the word kabaddi, which means to chant,

0: interesting their sports name. So we have
1: in women's kabaddi, each half lasts 15 minutes long. There are 7 players on each team, and the player who goes into the opposing half of the court is called a raider. They have to touch as many players as possible and make it back to the midline before being caught and tackled by defenders. They score 1 point for every opposing defender they touch, as long as they make it back to the midline while repeating the name of the game.
0: Kabaddi, kabaddi, kabaddi, like
1: okay,
0: this.
1: So now you know how it's played. Let's get back to Deepika. Although she was excelling in kabaddi, her mum found it difficult to support her because she was worried about her future. She didn't want her to struggle like she'd done and wanted her to focus on her studies instead. But in 2016, it all started to change when Deepika was 15 years old.
0: I was selected for the senior women's Indian team. You know, my mom was like, oh, my girl is doing right thing and she is on the right path. So from that day, she was like, okay, she was fine.
1: This was the moment that Deepika became the youngest person to play women's kabaddi for India internationally. She honed her skills representing her country in Bangladesh, South Korea, Nepal and China. And in November 2010, the biggest day of her career arrived at the Asian Games held in China. This was the debut for women's kabaddi, and India was playing against Iran in a tense semi-final.
0: There are many countries, there is huge competition. In Hindi, we say karo ya maro, means do or die. In semi-finals, we fought against Iran, and in halftime, Iran was leading by 5 or 6 points. And that was a huge shock for
1: India,
0: us.
1: India, the founders of the ancient sport, dominated the game. They were the favourites. So imagine the disbelief from the Indian fans when they were trailing behind Iran.
0: It was a cutthroat competition. They were playing so good. So in first 15 minutes, they scored more than us. India had, you know, always were leading in every match.
1: Deepika decided that she had to take it into her own hands to turn the score around and make sure India would go home with gold.

0: and 22 to Iran. The team went on to play Thailand in the final, winning 28-14 in the inaugural competition. But that one win meant more than just a gold medal. Dipika believes it was pivotal to the future success of women's kabaddi.
1: ...of the team. It is surreal. After winning World Cup, we came home. Everyone, you know, welcomed us that, yeah, these are world champions. The news was flashing continuously on the TV. And my mother, you know, she had kept the television on 24/7 after winning World Cup. Suddenly the news flashed that the world champions, the kabaddi women's of Maharashtra is going to get 1 crore each.
0: So, in case you didn't get that, Dipika and other players from the state of Maharashtra were rewarded with 1 crore each. That's about $120,000. This was life-changing for Dipika and her family, who'd lived together in one room and struggled to put 3 meals on the table each day.
1: Whatever I have, it's everything because of kabaddi. Kabaddi has changed my life, and I wouldn't have thought that a better life than this. Means I got married to one of the kabaddi players only. So yeah, kabaddi has given me everything.
0: India's women won the World Cup 3 more times after that. Dipika Joseph continues to play kabaddi for India. She was speaking to me, Reena Stanton Sharma, for that episode of the Sporting Witness podcast from the BBC World Service.

0: ABC News with Andrew Kaloupas. The Federal Treasurer has moved to set expectations around cost of living relief in this year's budget, saying the Albanese government is focused on saving more than it spends. Here's political reporter Samantha Dick.
1: With the May 12 budget looming, Jim Chalmers is warning Australians not to expect significant cost of living handouts, saying this year's budget will be characterised by more savings and more spending restraint. The government is expecting a substantial increase in revenue, partly driven by higher inflation and higher prices for commodities during the Iran war. But while the war will raise money for the government, borrowing costs have also risen. Mr. Chalmers says savings will be used to pay down debt and fund essential services and national security.
0: A flaw in tasers and body-worn cameras used by police across Australia is leaving officers exposed to being detected and tracked in real time. Here's Grace Tobin.
2: An app easily downloaded to a mobile phone has exposed the vulnerability. It detects nearby Bluetooth-enabled tasers and body-worn cameras made by US tech company Axon. A hacker who has tested the technology warns it could be exploited by criminals to track or evade police.
3: Ambushing the police, attacking them, escaping them.
2: Four Corners has found police agencies were warned about the potential risks 2 years ago, but it's unclear what action has been taken. Axon acknowledges that its Bluetooth products may be detectable and says operational security considerations should be made when using them.
0: More on that story tonight on Four Corners on ABC TV and iView. The family of Kumanjayi Little Baby say they don't want the five-year-old's death politicised. Northern Territory Police have charged 47-year-old Jefferson Lewis with murder. He's expected to appear in court on Tuesday. Her kinship grandfather, senior Walpri elder, Robin Granitz, says the family just wants time to mourn.
4: I also ask all our politicians to be respectful of this sorry time. We too need to work together on many issues facing our people and communities here in Central Australia. Our little babies' passing must not become a politician issue.
0: A cargo ship has been attacked near the Strait of Hormuz while Iran says it's considering an American response to its new 14-point proposal to permanently end the Middle East conflict. With more, Nick Palmiter.
5: The UK military says the unidentified ship was attacked by a group of small boats off the Iranian city of Sidik, east of the Strait of Hormuz. All crew are reported to be safe. No one has claimed responsibility for the attack yet. Iranian officials have asserted that they control the strait and that ships not affiliated with the US or Israel can pass if they pay a toll. Meanwhile, Tehran's foreign ministry says it's received a response from Washington to its 14-point proposal to bring an end to the Middle East conflict.

0: State media has reported that a nuclear deal is not currently part of negotiations.
1: US President Donald Trump's Treasury Secretary claims Iran has made a fraction of its pre-war oil revenues through its tolling of the Strait of Hormuz. Scott Bessent also says he believes energy prices will decline later this year despite an ongoing surge due to the situation in the Strait. Mr. Bessent has told Fox News Iran has made little from its tolling.

0: daily oil revenues.
1: Russian strikes have killed at least 10 people, as Ukraine says. It's hit two oil tankers of Moscow's so-called shadow fleet. Europe correspondent Catherine Diss.
2: Across five Ukrainian regions, deaths were recorded as Moscow continues to target cities with regular drone and missile attacks. Ukraine's Air Force says Moscow fired 269 drones overnight. All but 20 were shot down or jammed. Ukrainian President Volodymyr Zelensky says his military hit two Russian oil tankers near one of its largest Black Sea ports and a cruise missile carrier warship and a patrol boat in the Baltic Sea. The president says the tankers were part of Moscow's shadow fleet, which it uses to evade Western sanctions. Catherine Diss, ABC News.
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0: Hello and welcome to the Sporting Witness podcast from the BBC World Service. I'm Maddie Savage. It's 100 years since Sweden launched one of the oldest cross-country ski races in the world, known as the Vasaloppet. But for almost six decades, the thousands of competitors each year were only men, until 1981, when the rules were finally changed. I've been hearing from Swedish Olympic skier Miri Bordalid, one of the first women allowed to take part in the 90-kilometre race. It's the 1st of March 1981, and in the snow-covered village of Sälen in central Sweden, thousands of skiers are arriving at the starting line for the Vasaloppet. For 38-year-old Olympic skier Miri Bordalid, it's one of the most important races of her career.
1: Yeah, it was really amazing. It was so much people. The crowd was so big and everyone was moving the skis at the same time, warming up. Really nice, nice, great feeling.
0: Miri has already been part of Sweden's national squad at three Winter Olympic Games. But today she's making history as one of the first women taking part in a Vasaloppet race. In all the excitement, she almost misses the starting gun.
1: I didn't even hear when the start can was fired, but I saw when the crowd start to moving, so I start to ski it too.
0: How did you feel in your body and in your mind?
1: Of course, I knew that this first time the women are skiing Vasaloppet since 1923. But you know, when you are skiing, so you are just skiing for win.
0: You weren't thinking out about the politics at that moment. You were just thinking, I've got to go as fast as I can.
1: Yeah, that's true, yeah.
0: The day was clear and crisp, Miri remembers, with almost perfect conditions and a temperature of -8, not too cold and not too hot. Ahead of her and the other skiers was an enduring 90 kilometres, cutting across open countryside and alongside frozen lakes and tiny villages to the finish point in the town of Mora.
1: After the first uphill will be open fields, and that will be very flat, very boring track, in fact. Just forest and the small timber houses, and then it's more forest and little hills up and down.
0: There's no towns along the way?
1: No, any towns.
0: And Miri, you had long blonde braids. You're a lot shorter than the male competitors were. I guess that made it easy for people to see you.
1: Yes, yeah. I am so short, so everyone could see me.
0: One of the oldest and most popular cross-country ski competitions in the world, the Vasaloppet was named after a former Swedish king, Gustav Eriksson Vasa, who skied across the area in the 1500s, fleeing from enemy soldiers. The first official Vasaloppet race took place in March 1922. The following year, a sports teacher named Margaret Nordin became the first woman to compete. She finished the tough course in just over 10 hours, although she came last. But her presence wasn't welcomed by the race organisers. And 8 days later, they voted to ban all women from future events. What reason did they give for not letting more women compete?
1: The men decided that is too hard, too long, long distance to women to race. So Vasaloppet always say, no woman.
0: The ban remained in place for decades. In the 1970s, one of the Vasaloppet organisers told Swedish television there weren't sufficient resources to open the race to female participants. Another suggested it would be a challenge to install enough women's toilets. Miri even remembers debates about whether women would want to have mirrors. But during the race, the last thing on her mind was needing to stop for a toilet break.
1: I never need to do it because you are sweating so much. Out. It's the same in marathon too when you're running along.
0: So that contradicts the argument of the male organisers then, if they were so worried about toilets.
1: Yeah, and toilets and mirrors. That was so ridiculous. We haven't enough mirror for the woman. Oh my God.
0: Some female skiers tried to dodge the ban by competing without an entry bib or using a male friend's race number, but they were often spotted and stopped. In 1978, two women, Britt Dusayer and Birgitta Vested, went a step further and devised a plan to race the Vasaloppet disguised as men.

0: theatre even lent them fake beards and moustaches. But the organisers were incredibly angry. What do you think about those women?
1: Oh, I think they were very brave to do it against that conservative ski board. It's very hard to understand today how that was 50 years ago. Sport was for men.
0: I think a lot of people might be surprised it was still like that in Sweden, somewhere that was ahead of a lot of other countries when it comes to gender equality, things like parental leave.
1: Yeah, in sport, we weren't so much ahead of non-other countries.
0: But that same year, 1978, the International Ski Federation, the global governing body for skiing, began letting women compete in long-distance races in the World Championships. And in March 1981, the Vasaloppet followed the trend and finally allowed elite female athletes like Miri Bodolid to take part. After more than 5 hours on the snow that memorable day, Miri remembers reaching the town of Mora. Her hard work was almost over.
1: You know, now you are going to the finish line. It's maybe 1 kilometer left. That looks so short in the television, but when you are skiing, you are tired. It is really, really long. But finally, I break the finish line. And it was really nice feeling, but I was so tired, so I couldn't say anything. I was just laughing.
0: Miri was the fastest female finisher in 5 hours and 28 minutes, almost twice as quick as Margaret Nordin, the very first woman to ski the Vasaloppet course back in 1923. When Miri got home the next day, her phone didn't stop ringing.
1: That was a really cool thing that all newspapers in Sweden were writing so much about, because that was encouraging the other women to do it. The year after, we were 600 or 700 girls who was in the Vasaloppet.
0: But Miri didn't get a prize for being the fastest woman, since there was no separate women's ranking in 1981. And that was still the case up until 1997. Even then, the fastest woman was given a sewing machine. The fastest man got cash. Vasaloppet is still the cross-country ski race with the most competitors in the world. And now both men and women compete for the same prize money. As for Miri Bodolid, she went on to win some of the most prestigious long-distance running races in Sweden and take part in dozens of global athletics competitions.
1: Vasaloppet wasn't the end of my career, because I started running marathons and even triathlons. And I have had a box of the medals in the closet, and it was really heavy box, and I weighed them. It was 46 kilo, 1 kilo more than by my own weight.
0: 46 kilos worth of medals. Wow, that's really inspiring.
1: Yeah.
0: You're 78 now. Do you still ski?
1: Oh, I love skiing. It's my life passion, and I still do it. Yeah, it's a good form to exercise.
0: And out of all her sporting achievements, it's being one of the first women to officially ski the Vasaloppet that Miri wants people to remember her for.
1: It was absolutely the biggest thing that's happened in my sport life, and I have been sporting a lot of different sports, but Vasaloppet was the really biggest one. And I am really proud I was opening the door for the woman.
0: Swedish skier Miri Bodolid was speaking to me, Maddie Savage, for this Sporting Witness podcast.

0: from ABC Books.
1: A World War II hospital ship torpedoed. From over 300 souls, just 64 survivors, including a young nurse. Ellen Savage and the Heroes of the Centaur by Grant Lee Keyser. Book and audiobook out now.
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3: Hello, I'm Simon Wallace from ABC Riverina. And netball is a pretty big deal in our region. And for one young player, it's a big deal outside of our region as well. Grace Corovata is from Leeton, southwest New South Wales, but recently she was selected to join the Fijian netball team.
4: Last year, I went

0: before. My uncle had links with the Nepal side, and I just went for one training session. And then when I came back, the process of going through selecting the team was going on, and they asked, the coach Vicky asked me to come and trial. So packed my bags and flew over to Fiji, and I trialed. And yeah, I was successful, surprisingly.
1: Obviously, you've got links to Fiji with your own family. How excited were you?
0: So excited. I was stoked.
1: So how does it happen? Because how do you train with the team, Grace? Do you have to, I don't know, fly back on Thursday nights, or how does that work?
0: Well, I just came back. I was training with them for 2 weeks, and I've been given a program of what I should be doing. So they haven't told me when I'll be travelling back, but I'll definitely be having to go back and train with them. So hopefully it's sometime soon, because I'm getting pretty homesick.
1: And you're still at school, but this is the Open women's team?
0: Yeah. This is the Open, like, national team.
1: So how hard is it to train, or do they give you a few things that they want you to work on for their squad?
0: I just finished one of my sessions. In the program, it just tells me, like, what I need to be doing for every day, and it goes all the way up until July.
1: Now, people who have seen you play, Grace, realise you can be up the front or up the back. Do you know where they've got you playing?
0: Well, they've actually got me playing out of my normal position, which is a goalkeeper, in a wing defence, a goal defence, and I'm still on a goal attack.
1: Okay. So, Grace, do you train alone, or you got some players there that you play with in Leeton, and you have a bit of you do your drills with them?
0: Oh, no, I train alone.
1: Is that hard?
0: Sometimes it's hard to get, like, some mornings I need to motivate myself, but once I'm, like, in it, then it's all right. But it's, like, the duration that's kind of hard, but I got to do what I got to do.
1: Are there any other girls now living in Australia that are playing for the Fijian team?
0: Yeah, two, but they're based in Sydney.
1: Oh, so it's not easy for you to catch up with them either.
0: Yeah, no. 6 hours away.
1: And people may know there's a former Fijians in Leeton and Griffith. How excited is the Fijian community in Leeton be?
0: So overwhelming. Like, a small town like Leeton, the word gets around, and, like, we did netball trials, and all the girls, my little under the age group below me, were so excited for me. And yeah, they're just so overwhelmed because Dad played for it. And I've just been, like, overwhelmed with all the feedback that I'm getting and support. And I'm like, oh my gosh.
1: Rugby union or league, right?
0: Both.
1: The proud name, the Caravelle name, lives on.
0: Yes.

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0: 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Gruen would never do that. We don't care that we're coming back to Wednesday nights on the ABC. 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
3: Hello and thank you for downloading Sporting Witness from the BBC World Service. Today, Will Yates has the story of the dump truck, a Hawaiian-born wrestler who took the traditional Japanese sport of sumo by storm in the 1980s.
4: It's May 1987 and Konishiki has just become the first foreign wrestler to achieve the status of ezeki, the second highest rank in sumo. At the age of just 23, he's already rewriting sumo history. It's a remarkably rapid

0: rapid rise for the man known as the dump truck, who just 5 years earlier was a fairly average Hawaiian teenager called Sally Atazanoi.
1: Growing up as a kid, my favorite hobbies was being at the beach all the time. We come from a big Samoan family. My parents never spoke English when they came from Samoa to Hawaii. So my dad was a hardworking man. My mom started working with no English. Kind of we survived through it. You know, we had enough to make it through life.
0: One of eight children, what set Sally apart was his size. At 18, he was already pushing 170 kilograms. He was playing truant on the beach one day when he was spotted by a sumo talent scout. Soon he was being offered the chance to go to Japan to train as a sumo. His parents weren't keen for him to go, but Sally jumped at the chance for a new life abroad.
1: Financially, we had struggled, and that's one of the biggest reasons why I left Hawaii and chose to try sumo. My parents were very against it for one reason. The biggest reason was they didn't know what sumo was. I also didn't know too much about what I was getting myself into. I just told them I'm going. I'll probably be back in 5 years or whatever I told them at the time, but I didn't want them to worry about me.
0: On arriving in Japan, Sally was immediately plunged into a very different way of life under his new name, Konishiki, named after two former champions.
1: Number one, I didn't know the language. Number two, I had no money to do anything anyway. And number three is I had no friends or anybody I knew here anyway. So knowing nothing was, I guess, the best thing for me because it made me focus more on what I'm supposed to be doing, which is becoming the best I can in the ring, in the sumo ring. You come, you go into like a boarding school. It's like, and then once you join the sumo club, you become part of the club and you're not allowed to live outside the club. So you're a young man growing up in the club, you have to earn everything. We train about 7-8 hours a day. There's no days off. And because there's a seniority system, no matter if I'm 18 and somebody who joined before me is 15, because of seniority, I have to take orders from the 15-year-old. And because I joined after, I'm the one who do all the dirty work. I have to go wash clothes, I have to go clean, I have to cook, I have to clean all the toilets, I have to clean all the bathrooms that we, all shower rooms that we have, and make sure my senior wrestlers get their towels all clean before the next day of practice. So a lot of responsibility as a young boy coming in.
0: Sumo dates back 2,000 years and has its roots in the Shinto religion, a demonstration of strength performed in front of a shrine as a tribute to the gods. The rules are simple. Two men enter the ring, they wrestle, and the first man to leave the ring or touch it with anything other than the soles of his feet loses. There's a lot of skill involved. Most wrestlers take years to learn the various techniques. Konishiki, though, had one sizable advantage. Mark Buckton is an English sumo writer who lives and works in Tokyo.
2: He was a naturally very big guy as a teenager. So when he first started sumo, that really helped him. He had no actual skills at that time. He wasn't very good, he wasn't very flexible, he wasn't very good at lateral or linear movements. But his bulk made him the power that he was early on. He could just push people out. People were half his weight at times, and the bulk just helped him.
0: There are 85 finishing techniques in sumo, but because of his size, Konishiki only needed to master a couple of them.
1: Well, my technique is a very offensive technique, and my technique is more like a boxing style, which is I use my hands a lot. I try to hit my opponents in the head or in the face or on the rib or whatever. It's a huge, powerful force that I come aggressively forward in my style of sumo.
0: This uncompromising approach quickly earned him his nickname of the dump truck, and his rise through the sumo ranks was meteoric.
1: Well, for me, you know, it was like a dream. You know, I didn't know anything about sumo, but my career really moved fast. I went in, I won my first 2-3 tournaments, and then starting from the very bottom of the sumo, and then 8 tournaments later, less than a year and a half, I was in the judo division, which is like a minor league. Like 4 tournaments after that, I got into the very top, the very Makunouchi division, and I started from the very bottom and went up to junior champion in 12 tournaments. So I achieved a lot in a very short period of time.
0: Most wrestlers take at least

0: 5 years from their first tournament to make it to the elite Makanichi division. Konishiki got there in less than two. And he more than held his own, consistently beating wrestlers ranked above him. Despite a serious knee injury, he went on to become the first foreign Ezeki in sumo history. Many predicted he would go on to reach the very highest level, Yokozuna, by his 25th birthday. It wasn't to be. He came agonizingly close to the number of points needed, but fell just short.
1: I was in a position where I only can do so much. The people that make that decision I have no say in those decisions. So, you know, I walked away very proud, with my head very high, and I was very happy with what I did in sumo. But my goal was to become the best, very top with Yokozuna, but I didn't make it.
0: After just failing to make it to Yokozuna, Konishiki's career never reached the same heights. His injured knee and increasing weight affected his mobility, allowing his smaller opponents to outmaneuver him. In November 1997, he announced his retirement after 15 years in sumo. He had competed in 81 top division tournaments and won 649 of his bouts.
1: Being the first to become a champion, the foreigner to become a champion in sumo, was really something that kind of stirred the sumo world around, I think, at the time. Yeah, I'm very glad with the achievements I had in sumo.
2: If you mention Konishiki to anybody in Japan today over the age of, say, 15 or 20, they probably recognize he's just one of the biggest guys that ever existed in sumo, if not the biggest. In the nearly 20 years since Konishiki's retired, we've had people from Eastern Europe, the Czech Republic, Hungary, Bulgaria, lots and lots of Mongolians coming over. The sport is incredibly international today.
0: And much of that global appeal is down to Konishiki. 32 years after leaving Hawaii, he still lives in Japan, where he remains a superstar. As well as acting as an international ambassador for the sport, he now hosts a popular children's TV show and has even built a career in music with his hula band.
3: There's times to laugh and times to cry.
1: My music is passion. I have a 5-piece band that travels with me. I have hula dancers. And we do actually a lot of hula shows. And the greatest things are to come, I think. After my career, you know, Japan as a whole has been very accepting of who I am, even more after the career of sumo. The beauty of sumo, it's not only big men, big muscles hitting hard, but the beauty of respecting your opponent. When you walk away, you bow. When you start, you bow. You have teeth flying in the ring. You have people cracking your eyes. You have people broken their noses. But even with all that pain, they don't forget to respect. You know, do the best you can. Never quit. Fight for your dreams. It's all round up in sumo, I think.
4: The retired sumo wrestler known as the Dump Truck, ending that edition of Sporting Witness from Will Yates. It was a Whistledown production, first broadcast in 2014. Thank you for listening.

aren't journalists allowed to tell you everything they see in court cases? 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We asked the self-described queen of banning things, retired Supreme Court Judge Betty King. 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

0: Hello, this is the Sporting Witness podcast from the BBC World Service with me, Megan Jones, one of the presenters on the team. We're the podcast that take you back to a key moment in sporting history, told through the eyes of the people who were there. Episodes are just 9 minutes long and they come out every Saturday. If that sounds like your thing, well, make sure you hit subscribe wherever you get your BBC podcasts. And don't forget to turn on your push notifications as well so you never miss an episode. But for now, let's get to the story. I'm taking you back to when one man's passion led to an innovation which revolutionised the way sport is played around the world. It's January in the year 2000, and we're in the boardroom of an office building in central London. In it is a big polished mahogany table, and sat round it are
1: the great and the good of cricket, and you know, it's quite starstruck.
0: There were also some very important people from TV and production companies there. Waiting to go in is 21-year-old Paul Hawkins, who's a bit of a rookie in the world of boardrooms and big names. But what he does know about is cricket.
1: Cricket was probably my favourite sport and wanted to be a professional cricketer, but probably in hindsight, thankfully not good enough.
0: Instead of a sporting career, he's been training in a different field, computer science and artificial intelligence. As he spent the last 6 years studying at Durham University in the northeast of England and working on an idea that could change cricket forever.
1: It's a camera-based system which tracks the balls to help explain the game on television and help resolve the key officiating decisions.
0: So, technology which tracks the ball from different angles, then a computer shows its path in 3D. Sound familiar? For Paul to get it over the line, he needs backing, so has targeted the big players.
1: The ICC, the Sunset and Vine, who are the television production company for Channel 4 at the time, Sky, Channel 9.
0: He's landed this all-important meeting where he has to convince them the tech can change the game. And like a cricketer waiting to bat, he's ready.
1: I've done everything I can. I've left no stone unturned in my preparation, so this is the best version of myself turning up today, and that's as good as I can do.
0: He walks in and starts his presentation.
1: You know what it's like in those days where it never works and you plug the cable in and you have to wait for all those kind of moments when to get your presentation ready for, and everyone's waiting kind of impatiently.
0: Then he gets to
1: one of the slides of the graphics, which was literally me drawing triangles. I've got no graphical design abilities, and it looked awful, but it

0: told the story. The fact that I had a PhD, so as a doctor, I think helped the credibility that I could speak technically, but the fact that I could talk cricket in that room was really key, because obviously I'd have lost people if I'd have gone on about how the system works.
1: But he didn't lose people, and he'd already come up with a name, which helped.
0: It's my surname, and the hawk has very good vision, and it's also my dad's nickname, so it's kind of familiar from that perspective. And I think when I first pitched it, people were making suggestions, and there was all acronyms. It was all the ball tracking BTS or something highly technical and complicated. And I kind of wanted to bring it to life. And even if nothing came of it, technically, slightly get myself known and give it a personality, and it needed a better name.
1: So far, we know it's a ball tracking software. It's got something to do with a hawk. Well, if you're a sports fan, you probably know this next bit. The name Paul decided to give it was
0: Hawkeye.
1: That meeting and pitch, well, they liked it, because on the 21st of May 2001, 18 months after Paul's pitch, the technology was ready for its broadcast debut. Six cameras were installed at Lord's Cricket Ground in London for a test match between England and Pakistan.
0: Yeah, I was in the TV truck, and everything happens so much faster than you expect. And so however much you've practiced it before the game, all of a sudden it happens for real, and your heart begins to pound that much, much faster. And there were teething issues, and, you know, it wasn't perfect. On day one, you had time over the course of the match to sort things out.
1: How did you feel after all that?
0: I was shattered. Like, the adrenaline's been running all day, and everyone was really passionate about doing the absolute best job that they could. So it was like being on stage for 8-9 hours. So it was continuous. You were never, oh, there's no LBW shout, we've got nothing to do.
1: If you don't know what that last bit means, LBW is leg before wicket, which is one of the ways a batter can be dismissed in a cricket match. Once they knew it would work, there wasn't much time to rest as they started to widen the boundaries.
0: And I remember we'd developed the tennis system all through the winter, and that was quite challenging because it was literally a tennis court in the middle of a big field, and you're trying to track these balls, and then it gets lots of noise of the leaves blowing around the court, and the system thinking they were tennis balls.
1: Then, in September 2004, at the US Open, during a quarterfinals match between Jennifer Capriati and Serena Williams, several line calls went against Serena, leading to this outburst aimed at the umpire. Now, we don't have the rights to play you the actual clip here, so instead, we've done our best to recreate it.
2: What's going on? Excuse me? That ball was so in. No, it was not. What the heck is this?
1: You get the idea.
0: So that was really the catalyst for all of the tennis governing bodies getting behind wanting a solution that helped the umpires and the line judges, and ensured that the story of the game afterwards was about the players and the match, not undermined by the officiating.
1: It was first used in a tennis tournament in 2005. The same year, former American tennis player John McEnroe was asked about it in this clip.
3: It'll be a good thing for our sport. We're the only sport where there aren't any judgment calls, so I don't see why they don't have it already.
1: But there was also another sport which didn't have it. And at this point, they didn't want it.
0: We spent a long time developing the system with the Premier League, then needed to be signed off by the IFAB, which is largely FIFA, and then the rules makers for football. And they said, no, football's better with the mistakes. It's all the human referees, all part of it and whatever.
1: But then
0: the 2010 World Cup happened. Frank Lampard scored a goal against Germany that wasn't given. That went miles over the line.
4: It certainly went in, and I was very aware at the time it got in. I saw it bounce. Yeah, as the ball bounced, I saw it bounce and bounce out. But it would certainly have changed the game.
0: And that was the catalyst for change for football. That my phone literally went off the hook as soon as that happened, because it was out there that we had a system. Yeah, after that moment, then there was no turning back. It was pretty unanimous that goal line technology was going to happen.
1: After months of testing in England, Germany, Hungary and Italy, the goal line technology was introduced in July 2012.

0: It's had its critics along the way.
1: It's becoming less controversial compared to a few years ago. It's generally a bit quicker and a bit more accepted. But if I were in charge with football, I probably would experiment in some leagues with different protocols. I'd definitely like to see a challenge system of whether that's the right solution to try and get that balance right between the speed and getting the decisions right. It's a difficult one. You know, all the people that will say, oh, VAR's killing football and whatever. And then all of a sudden they're commentating on a game which doesn't have VAR, and all of a sudden the referee makes a dreadful mistake. And then immediately the same people are saying, well, where's VAR?
0: The technology now covers more than 20 sports like rugby, basketball and ice hockey. But Paul's mantra has stayed the same from the very beginning.
1: A good umpire doesn't get noticed, and our technology, which assists officiating, has done a good job if it doesn't get noticed.
0: In 2014, he was given an OBE for services to sport and technology. And now, age 50, isn't ready to hang up his bat or racket or boots just yet.
1: The biggest sport it's not used in is Formula One. And we do a lot of NASCAR, so we are in motorsport, but we're not in Formula One. So we've had conversations around track limits and bits and pieces like that. But that's probably the biggest sport that would be nice to crack, which hasn't been as yet.
0: Paul Hawkins was speaking to me, Megan Jones, for the Sporting Witness podcast from the BBC World Service.

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1: We have an industry that is just running riot.
0: Like Sean McAuliffe's Going for Broke.
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2: ABC News. Good morning, I'm William Howard Evans. Iran is reportedly reviewing a response from the United States to its 14-point proposal to end the war. North America correspondent Lauren Day reports.
3: The ceasefire between the US and Iran remains in limbo, but the ball appears to be back in Tehran's court. An Iranian foreign ministry spokesman says Washington has now responded to the proposal it put forward last week, and Tehran is reviewing that response. Donald Trump posted on Truth Social overnight that he'd been considering the plan but couldn't imagine it would be acceptable because Iran had not yet paid a big enough price. He also suggested he may resume strikes on Iran, quote, if they misbehave. Lauren Day, ABC News, Washington.
2: The Prime Minister of Japan has landed in Canberra for high-profile talks with Anthony Albanese. Here's Foreign Affairs reporter Stephen Jedgetts.
4: Prime Minister Suniya Takeuchi and Anthony Albanese will today hold annual talks at Parliament House in Canberra. They'll celebrate five decades since the two countries signed the landmark Basic Treaty of Friendship and Cooperation, which laid the foundations for today's booming relationship. They're also expected to make new commitments to bolster economic security, although the details aren't yet clear. Australia and Japan have already moved to rapidly deepen defence ties as Tokyo sheds many of the pacifist constraints imposed by its post-war constitution.
2: A major security flaw in thousands of tasers and body-worn cameras used by police across the country is leaving them exposed to detection and tracking by criminals. A Four Corners investigation reveals police agencies know of the safety risks, especially to officers who are undercover, in tactical units, or who take their equipment home, but none appear to have warned officers about the risk. Free apps are available online that detect the devices up to hundreds of metres away. A hacker who has exposed the vulnerability says it could be exploited by criminals to track or evade police.
5: Ambushing the police, attacking them, escaping them, organised criminal gangs or whatever.
2: The Royal Commission on Anti-Semitism and Social Cohesion will begin public hearings today, with Jewish leaders among those expected to give evidence. The first block of public hearings, set to run for 2 weeks, will focus on the nature of anti-Semitism and how it is defined and measured. The inquiry, which is due to produce its final report by mid-December, has already received 5,700 public submissions. Linda Ben-Menashe from the National Council of Jewish Women of Australia will appear at the inquiry later this week and says it will be an important process.
6: We're going to be hearing the lived experiences of ordinary Australians, students and teachers and bus drivers and small business owners, talking to the commissioner about how hate speech and violence have impacted their lives as Jewish Australians.
2: New South Wales Police hopes $1 million reward can solve the mysterious disappearance of a woman who vanished almost 30 years ago. Murray Olds has more.
7: Police believe 51-year-old Marion Barter flew from Brisbane to Britain in June 1997 under the name Flora Bella Remarkle after officially changing her name the previous month. Police believe she returned to Australia in August that year and her family reported her missing in October. Police say she was seen driving a car with a tall male passenger and her bank account was accessed around the same time, but there's been no trace of her since then and a subsequent inquest found she was deceased. Police from the Unsolved Homicide Squad have conducted inquiries in Australia and overseas. Now the reward's being offered in a bid to solve the mystery of Miss Remarkle's disappearance nearly 30 years ago.
2: In sport, Penrith have consolidated top spot on the NRL ladder, edging out Manly 18-16 to close out round 9. A converted 60th-minute try from Isaac Tungor proved enough for the ladder leaders, who hung on despite Jack Cogger's 63rd-minute sin bidding. Penrith coach Ivan Cleary says his side were pushed all the way by a resurgent Sea Eagles.
8: Lots of last plays where we just couldn't quite get play done for whatever reason. Some were a bit bad luck, but some were just bad play. To their credit, they were competing all the way to the end as well. So I think it was a pretty good game. I'm certainly happy to get away with that one.
2: Elsewhere,

0: Cronulla humbled West Tigers 52-10 and Newcastle defeated South Sydney 42-38. And Gold Coast have claimed a scrappy 20-point home victory over GWS in the final match of Round 8 of the AFL. ABC News.
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7: Hello and welcome to this episode. I'm Manny Jasmi. The 19th of August 2025 is a date that the Brazilian goalkeeper Fabio will never forget. According to his club Fluminense,

0: amazing stops, you know, in the goal. He has defended so many difficult balls. He passed this to the players, like that he's a goalkeeper, will transmit confidence. And the other point is that he tried to help also the teammate, that everyone understand how important is when you are wearing one t-shirt and the responsibility that we have. And he tried to transmit this for all the players. And doesn't matter how old you are, if you have more experience or if you are younger, he have a really good personality in this case.
1: What do you think is the secret of his success and of his longevity? How has he been able to play for so long?
0: The only answer that I can give and to understand that one player have so longer career, so many years playing and high performance, and every club that he passed, he have respect, his capital, is that it's a player that cares so much every day to make his best, to improve, to be better in the trainings, to be better in the games, care himself, to don't have injuries, to give his best for his teammate. But for him is most important what he can do for the team, for the club, because he want to let his name in the history of the teams that he's playing.
1: You're 33, and normally when a footballer gets to 33, people think, well, he's got maybe two or three more years before he has to retire. And I know that Fabio's a goalkeeper and they play for longer, but, you know, in his 40s now, in his mid-40s now, is that an inspiration to you to keep going?
0: For sure it's a big inspiration to see one player with this age and still have this amazing performance. This makes you inspiration to continue and to also care and play the longest most possible. And in the football, everyone know it, that doesn't matter with what age you are, you have to have a good performance for your club, for your teammates. And then for sure also if players that when you don't have injuries, that also is one case in the football, and you can make your career more longer. For sure is a big inspiration, and not only for players that have 33, but maybe it's a good also one good inspiration for the youngers to see that what he did in his career to achieve to this age and to be great and to be good and to be playing still in one high level.
1: Fabinho, thank you very much for spending time with us, and I hope that your career continues for many years to come.
0: Thank you so much. Also, thank you for the time to share a little bit of the time that I played with him. And I wish you also the best and a good job.
1: That's the former Cruzeiro defender Fabiano speaking about his former teammate Fabio. Fabio played most of his games for Cruzeiro, but second in the list are Fluminense, just the 235 games for them, of which 92 have been clean sheets. Someone who was at Fabio's record-breaking appearance is Fluminense fan Bruno Stefano. So what was the occasion like?
2: For us, we still have the South American Cup. It would be a new title for us. And the way things are going this season, we are really hopeful to get this title, okay? Because in the national championship, we want to win, that's for sure. Then we have Brazil Cup, which is way more difficult than Sudamericana. So we are betting almost it all in Sudamericana, okay? So I think everybody was excited more for the team and the competition rather than about Fabio, okay? But at the same time, what I saw was many people wearing like goalkeeper jerseys, like a tribute to him somehow, you know? Me, myself, for example, I have my lucky jersey, you know, which is not the goalkeeper one, but I was wearing my goalkeeper jersey as a tribute to Fabio, a friend of mine as well. And I saw many people wearing jerseys from Fabio, you know, to make a compliment to him.
1: So it was quite a hard-nosed approach by the fans. But what about the club? Did they do anything special?
2: Yeah, they did. After the match, the club actually gave him a plate as a trophy, as a gift to him. And also the goalkeepers

0: wearing a patch in the jersey, you know? It was like his face and then the map of Brazil in the background and then the number of matches he played. And then in the end of the match, the players, after greeting the supporters, they went to the middle of the field and they were all like applauding Fabio that received this gift from the club.
1: Fabio said that he was camped in the desert when Cruzeiro, where he played nearly 1,000 games, let him go after 16 years at the age of 41, and he came to Fluminense. How did you feel about that?
0: Fabio is not like the most athletic guy, you know, so he has like a belly, you know, he doesn't have like muscles, these kind of things. So when you look at him, you say, look, is this a professional guy? Do you think he can still have good performance? And then in my point of view, the answer would be no. And at the same time, we had a goalkeeper that was developed in Fluminense in our youth academy called Marcos Felipe. Now he plays for Bahia. This guy used to be in the national teams, always like in the youth national team. So Fluminense brought Fabio to take his place, you know. I was a bit sad about that, you know. So in my point of view, it was, why did we bring Fabio? But then in his first match, he already saved the penalty kick, you know. He was known for saving penalty kicks. And Fluminense didn't have a good goalkeeper in the sense for a while. So it was already changing our minds. And what Fluminense was doing is that Fabio used it to play national matches. And then the other guy used it to play state championship matches, you know, so less important ones. But when Fluminense reached the final against Flamengo in the state championship, Fabio took his place, you know, and then he became the number one for the rest of the season. And then he started making history, you know, so he completely changed my mind, you know. He's for sure one of the club's idols. He has been doing fantastic saves. It's really impressive what he's achieving with his age. And I'm pretty sure that all Fluminense supporters are now happy with him.
1: You don't play for as long as Fabio has without being very good. But how good has he been in terms of the general feeling in Brazil? Because I suppose he must have been playing for all of your football life.
0: Everybody knows and agrees that he is a great goalkeeper. So throughout his career, the discussion always was about him being called up to the national team or not, you know? And the answer is that we also had, and maybe it was unlucky of him, that he had to share, for example, his career with guys like Júlio César, that played for Inter Milan, with Dida, Marcos, that played for Palmeiras his entire career. But he was really good and he was in our national team in 2002. The problem is that, let's say, he had a bit lower level of many of these goalkeepers. That's why he was not called. But I would say that the general feeling is that he's really good. He is for sure one of the best goalkeepers in the National League, for example, you know, even among non-Fluminense supporters.
1: Felipe Melo, his former Fluminense teammate and former Brazil midfielder, mm-hmm. lover of hard tackles. He thinks Fabio should play for the national team, not as a nice thing to do for him, but because he deserves it. What's the view in Brazil? Because, you know, there are some very good goalkeepers who are Brazilian.
0: No, I don't think it's a general view in Brazil. We should be like seeding our future, you know, not only for goalkeepers, but for the rest of the team. So I don't think people think about Fabio in a serious manner, you know. So we have, for example, Ederson, Alisson, other young goalkeepers. Either they are in a better level or they could be the future, you know. So it doesn't make any sense for him to be like in this, let's say, new generation, you know.
1: Mm. Finally, do you think Brazilians are proud that one of them has this world record now?
0: It's a funny question, Manny. I would say no, because maybe that's not a thing, you know. And also, if it was like Flamengo, maybe it could be like a higher reach, you know, people would be more proud, like, or something like this. But at the same time, Brazilian people really love Brazil, you know, and you have been here, you know, that's, you know, and we like to emphasize the good things that we do, you know. So maybe not for now. I don't believe that people are like talking about that in the streets here, you know. But the same way we had, for example, Ronaldo as the top scorer in the World Cups, it was more like a Brazil thing rather than a Ronaldo thing, you know? So maybe throughout the time, people will start looking at it as a Brazil thing, you know? So, oh, you know that Brazil also has the guy with the largest number of appearances or whatever. But for now, I wouldn't say it like is a discussion topic here, you know?
1: Fluminense fan Bruno Stefano, who was won over by Fabio, even though he signed for his club at the age of 41. Thanks to him, and especially thanks to Fabiano, who agreed to do the interview again after the first take didn't record. Gulp. It does happen. Thanks very much for listening. Subscribe to our feed if you haven't already, and do join us next time. But for now, from me, Manny Jasmi, it's goodbye.
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0: is on the line. Sam, how are you doing?
1: I'm good, mate. Thanks for having me on.
0: My pleasure. We're going to learn a little bit about you. I've been doing with NRL and NRLW players in recent weeks. What's the nickname that's stuck with you?
1: I've got two, probably. One is called Svez and another one's called Vez. So pretty similar. But that's what I get called pretty much most of the time.
0: Svez or Vez, I love it.
1: It's pretty similar.
0: What's your middle name?
1: My middle name is Peter, after my dad's dad, my grandfather.
0: Yeah, cool. Okay. All right, first job you ever had, Sam? What was it?
1: I was just down at the local boat shed called Barrenjoe Boat Hire. So people could hire boats down in Palmy, and I used to just teach them how to drive the boats and where they could go and stuff. And, yeah, that was my first job.
0: Do you have a boat now?
1: No. My grandfather sold his boat recently, a couple of years ago, but, yeah, no boats in my family. But they used to own the Palm Beach Ferry Company, so my family love boats.
0: You're an NRL player on the Gold Coast. You've got to have some way to get around on the water.
1: I've got to have something, surely.
0: Well, what about the four-wheel variety? What was your first car?
1: It was actually a hand-me-down from my grandfather, from my dad and my other brothers. It was like a 99 Toyota Hilux, so it was a little runabout Toyota, which was good.
0: Well, it went right down through the ranks, did it?
1: Yeah, so it started as my grandfather's, then my dad, and then my two older brothers, and then finally got to me, and I was the last one to add it until we sold it on. But, it was a great car.
0: Yeah, that's cool. Do you remember when you fell in love with rugby league?
1: Family is obsessed with rugby league, so ever since I could walk and I've always been a big fan of rugby league. Yeah, I've loved it ever since I was a kid.
0: And when did you have the realisation that, hey, I can make a career out of this?
1: Probably not until my Manly junior days when I was about 15, when I was playing Harold Matties back in the time, and I was playing some pretty good footy in that competition against really good players of my age. And, I signed my first contract when I was 15, and I really thought I could, make this a full-time thing when I was older.
0: That must have been a bit mind-blowing, signing a league contract at 15.
1: Yeah, it was just a little junior contract to keep me at Manly, but, I was very thankful, and, it was a pretty special time.
0: What's the best piece of advice you've ever been given, do you reckon?
1: Best advice is just head down, bum up, and just try your best, and just give it your all. If you give it your all, you won't be disappointed in life, really. So, just head down, bum up.
0: Hard work's been a very common theme. And it's also very appropriate for a hooker too, getting in a dummy half all the time.
1: You need that, I guess.
0: What's an achievement you're most proud of so far?
1: In my sport career or in my life?
0: Whatever you want.
1: I'd have to say, my daughter that came last year was pretty proud moment of me, to be honest.
0: Yeah, can I suggest that's a really good answer?
1: Yeah, my missus would be happy with me saying that.
0: Yeah.
1: But footy-wise, is obviously, making my debut, winning that grand final in 2019.
0: Yeah, that must have been very amazing. What's your favourite sport, Sam, other than rugby league?
1: I love American sports. So NFL, I do love. And, I love watching that in the off-season.
0: Yeah, that's who do you follow in the NFL, by the way?
1: I like the Miami Dolphins, but they're not that good, to be honest. But, I went over there in the off-season, watched them play, which was cool. But, Miami Dolphins.
0: Now, that would have been fun, but ever since Dan Marino, they've sucked. And that's coming from a New York Jets fan.
1: Yeah, well, they're in the same division as well.
0: So, I know.
1: It's been a tough couple of years for the Jets and Miami fans. And, who knows what's going to happen with them two franchises.
0: I don't think they're going to be appearing in a Super Bowl anytime soon, but would that be amongst your bucket list of sporting events you'd like to go and see?
1: Yeah, Super Bowl is definitely number one on the bucket list for sure.
0: What was your favourite TV show as a kid?
1: Favourite TV show? You can't go past The Simpsons, probably, as a little kid, I guess. But then growing up in my teenage life, I loved Geordie Shaw.
0: Really?
1: I love Geordie Shaw. That was when I was, 14, 15.
0: Wow, okay. That's the first Geordie Shaw we've had.
1: Loved that show. Me and my mates from school used to always come home and watch it.
0: What, to make fun of it or?
1: Just

0: I just watch them. They just sort of show of just them getting drunk and going out all the time. So,
1: gave you inspiration.
0: Yeah,
2: really. Charlotte's got a boyfriend. I'm seeing someone. Holly's classy. Hell, what a shower of frigid. It's a good thing Amani's still flying the flag forward.
3: My first night without jumping into bed with anyone. Surviving.
4: I can see exactly where Aaron and Marnie's relationship is going. The same way it went with me, it only ever ends in a mousetrap. Snap.
1: All right, well, let's go to the big screen then. What's your all-time favourite movie?
0: Yeah, there's so many good ones, but I remember growing up, I loved the movie Troy.
1: Oh, yeah?
0: Where Billy's is in it, where that's one of my all-time movies. When I see that, I always tend to watch it.
5: All my life, I've lived by a code, and the code is simple. Honor the gods, love your woman, and defend your country.
6: You know what's there, waiting beyond that beach. Immortality, take it, it's yours!
1: If there was a movie about the Gold Coast Titans or about Sam Verrills, who would you want to play you?
0: Who would want to play me? Brad Pitt.
1: Of course. Say no more. Do you have a hidden talent, Sam Verrills, something that people might not know about you?
0: Hidden talent? I do not have a hidden talent. I can't think of one at the moment.
1: Well, Max King, the Canterbury front row, when you spoke to him a couple of weekends ago, was saying that his hidden talent is that he's a juggler and that he could juggle 7 balls at one time.
0: That is impressive. I can do 3 at my best, but I still struggle. But, I don't really have any hidden talents. I'll keep them hidden. Why don't I do that?
1: Oh, nice. Can you cook?
0: I'd like to think I can, but the missus normally cooks most of the time. But, I like to think I can cook.
1: But if she says to you, Sam, it's your turn tonight, what are you cooking? What's the go-to?
0: I love cooking steaks. If not, I do like making a chili con carne recipe.
1: Oh, nice. Okay, I like that.
0: Yeah.
1: All right, now you're hosting a dinner party, you, your wife and daughter. Which 3 people, alive or dead, are you inviting? The range of answers we get on this question is unreal.
0: Yeah, I know. Like, if my missus and stuff is there, it's totally different. But if it's just me and my mates, like, you'd want, like, a Conor McGregor. Yeah, that's a hard one, actually. I'd probably just say, if I'm with all my mates, it'd have to be a lot of UFC fights. I'm a big UFC fan too. Like, you know, right. Obviously NFL plays, you get Tom Brady there, Conor McGregor, and maybe let's just get Dana White as well.
1: Wow, okay, you've really gone in one direction there. Conor McGregor, yeah. Dana White, and Tom Brady, the GOAT.
0: I love my UFC and NFL, so.
1: Yeah, no, fair enough. What scares you, Sam, if anything?
0: I don't really get scared by too many things, to be honest.
1: Mate, you can't not have any hidden talents and not be scared by anything.
0: Yeah, I don't know. I'm not a big fan of, like, spiders and stuff. Like my missus, like, say there's a spider or a cockroach flying around the house and she always goes, get rid of it. I tend to get scared about, you know, picking up spiders and getting them out of the house.
1: Yeah, so, I think everyone can relate to that. What are your favourite hobbies? What do you get up to on a day off?
0: I honestly live on the Goldie. You can't go past the beach. I love getting there. Hit and miss with golf. You know, obviously I'm not that good at golf, but when we do get the days off, I do like playing golf, but I'm terrible at it. I've had a few lessons now, which I needed and I still need. I do love going to the beach.
1: Musically, Sam, who's your favourite all-time band or singer?
0: I might get a little bit of flack for this, but I love my country, but I do love Justin Bieber or like a Post Malone. Is it too-

0: We've had Justin Bieber before. I think it's the first Post Malone one. What's the best concert you've ever been to?
1: Best concert? Oh, I've been to a Big Day Out before. That was a festival. Does that count?
0: Mate, this is getting to know Sam Verrills. Anything counts.
1: Yeah.

0: I've been to a big day out, and I was like 15, 16 at the time, but it was pretty cool. Snoop Dogg was playing, and all those people was pretty cool.
1: Then you went home and watched Geordie Shore. How good.
0: And I went home and watched Geordie Shore. Yeah, exactly.
1: What's your favourite holiday destination?
0: Favourite holiday destination, it would have to be anywhere in Europe. You know, I love America as well with the sports, but I reckon Europe has just the culture over there and how many countries are over there. It's pretty cool. But then you can't go past Bali as well, which is close to home.
1: Okay, so we've got a few there. Is there a bucket list vacation place that you've never been to that you'd love to go to?
0: Yeah, with footy, you can't really go to Europe summer, so you sort of miss out on Greece. So I always see footage of people in Greece, and it looks so nice. So, yeah, it's definitely a bucket list place in the world is Greece.
1: Now, are you a handyman in any way, shape, or form?
0: Yeah, definitely. My missus would say no. So if anything to do with the house, she would call her old man to come down and fix everything, unfortunately.
1: Okay. That's a pretty common answer as well, I've got to say.
0: Yeah.
1: All right, some quick-fire ones to finish with. Clowns. What's your take on clowns? Fun or terrifying?
0: I'm not a fan of them. Not a fan.
1: Summer, or maybe I could put that down as your fear, apart from spiders.
0: There you go, clowns.
1: Summer or winter?
0: Give me summer.
1: Chocolate?
0: Hard. Yeah, because if you live on the Gold Coast, summer's actually too hot, but the winter in the Goldie is so nice as well.
1: So no wonder you're ordinary at golf. You've changed your backswing. So winter.
0: Yeah, I know. Well, yeah, that's the thing, because winter's still lovely up here in the Goldie, but summer is good too, though.
1: Mate, pick one. Come on, Sam.
0: Yeah, we'll go summer.
1: All right, back to the original. Chocolate or vanilla?
0: Chocolate.
1: Sweet or savoury?
0: Let's go sweet.
1: Peanut butter, Sam Verrills, crunchy or smooth?
0: It's got to be smooth.
1: And finally, the coup de grace. Tomato sauce, cupboard or fridge?
0: Definitely in the fridge.
1: Attaboy! Yes.
0: Well, surely no one's done cupboard.
1: Oh, so many do. They obviously can't read the label or have no taste.
0: Yeah, that has to be in the fridge.
1: Thank you very much. Sam Verrills, you've just gone up even further in our estimation. Thanks so much for letting us get to know you.
0: Thank you. Thanks for getting to know me.

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3: Getting to know you, getting to know all about you.
4: Yes, getting to know you last year, we got to know all the members of the ABC Rugby League commentary team that have become familiar with you over X amount of years. So this year, we're going to try and get to know some of your favourite NRL players and some of our favourites that we get to speak to from time to time through every National Rugby League season. And let's see what we find out. I still think the most alarming thing we discovered in 2025 was Ryan Hoffman, the former Melbourne Storm star's absolute fear of cotton balls. What scares you the most?
5: Cotton wool balls.
4: Okay, I can't let that go. Why?
5: Oh, well, I just hate the way they feel. I don't like the texture of them, and I just get the heebie-jeebies every time I see one, or if one even touches me. I cannot touch them. I cannot be in the same room as them.
4: Cotton wool balls scares you the most. Okay.
5: No, I'm getting shivers and goosebumps right now just thinking about it.
4: Wow. All right. I'll move on. Let's find out, speaking of the Melbourne Storm, what Josh King, their front rower, may or may not be afraid of. He's on the line. G'day, Josh.
6: Hey, mate, how you going?
4: Mate, I don't know whether you're scared of cotton balls, but Hoffy is fair dinkum.
6: Nothing that weird. Yeah, he's a bit strange, old Hoff, so that doesn't surprise me.
4: We're down there earlier this year, and Luke Lewis mentioned cotton balls. Mate, I'm serious, he climbed up the wall. Just for your own knowledge, next time you bump him.
6: I remember that. Yeah.
4: All right, well, let's get to know you, Josh King. We know you as the front row of the Melbourne Storm. What's your nickname?
6: All the boys call me Kingy.
4: Oh, that's pretty dull.
6: Yeah, pretty basic, isn't it? Boring.
4: What about when you're at school? Do you have anything better? I suppose a short name lends itself to just adding the Y, doesn't it?
6: Yeah, that easy.
4: What about a middle? What's your middle name?
6: John.
4: Josh John King. Okay. Yeah. What was your first job?
6: First job, I was an apprentice electrician.
4: Okay. And your first car?
6: First car, I had a little Kia Rio sedan that I used to putt around in, a little red one.
4: Oh, how good. I've got a little yellow one. They're very, very good.
6: Lovely.
4: When and how did you fall in love with rugby league?
6: Probably when I was in high school, I reckon. That's when I really fell in love with the game. I started when I was 13 and, it was at the start just running around with mates. But as I sort of progressed a little bit and realised that start making a little bit out of it and making some rep teams, that's when I really started to love being able to get better and challenge myself.
4: So, yeah, what part of that journey was it when you thought, damn, I can make a career out of this?
6: Probably wasn't until I was about 18, I reckon. I made my first sort of reps team with the Newcastle Knights and things sort of started to get a little bit serious and, get a manager and all those sorts of things. So something around that point, like I guess I've always tried pretty hard and tried to be the best version of myself, but around that time it started to get a little bit more serious and, really putting some effort into trying to make the most of the opportunities I get.
4: Now, this can be footy-related, it can be from family or other people in your life, but the best piece of advice you've ever received, what would that be?
6: Probably hard work beats talent.
4: Hard work beats talent. Is that a Craig Bellamy mantra?
6: Craig does speak about that a little bit, actually, yeah. Hard work beats talent when talent doesn't want to work hard.
4: Yeah, nice. What's an achievement in your life you're most proud of?
6: I think, being a professional rugby league

0: player. A lot of our life and our achievements fall around that a fair bit. And I guess for me, coming down to Melbourne Storm, that was something that I was just so proud of, and to be part of this club now, such a successful club for such a long time. I've played 100 games down here now, so that's probably one of my biggest achievements in life and certainly in my rugby league career.
1: In terms of other sports, do you have a sport that you love other than footy?
0: Oh, I actually really like the F1, funnily enough. It was just been down on in Melbourne.
1: Is that from the doco?
0: I got into it. I went last year. I only just sort of started watching Drive to Survive after I went last year. Went last year to it, and just, yeah, it was really cool, the atmosphere and so much more that goes on behind the scenes that you don't see or don't really hear about, and just the tactics of it all. So it was, yeah, really cool to watch and go down there at Albert Park again this year and see them all race around.
1: Well, you've done that now. So what's a bucket list sporting event you'd like to go to?
0: Ooh, bucket list. I think I don't really watch it. I don't follow it, but I don't think, like, the Super Bowl would just be unbelievable. I think you can't go past that. That would be a real experience.
1: Yeah, I reckon many will share that, going to a Super Bowl. Let's change the page a little bit. Your favourite TV show as a kid?
0: As a kid, when I was real little, I used to love Fireman Sam.
1: Did you?
0: Yeah, Fireman Sam.
1: Yeah, good.

0: I watch that with my kids, so I'm a lot older than you are. What about movies, Josh? Your favourite movie of all time?
1: Pretty boring. Like, the Shawshank Redemption's got to be up there for everyone, but yeah. I love comedies as well. Like, Step Brothers, The First Hangover, a few like that, Dumb and Dumber. Them ones are always good to watch.
2: Starts with an S. So swim, swummy, slippy, slappy, slimmin, salmon, simmon, Swanson?
3: Maybe it's on the briefcase. Look on the...
2: Oh, yeah! It's right here. Samsonite. I was way off. I knew it started with an S, though.
4: Just when I think you couldn't possibly be any dumber, you go and do something like this. And totally redeem yourself!
0: Dumb and Dumber and The Hangover are two of the funniest things I've ever seen, so I appreciate it. Yet my favourite movie was the same, Shawshank Redemption.
1: Easy.
0: Well, is there something about you, a hidden talent, something that we don't, or even your teammates don't know about you, Josh?
1: Probably one that I mentioned earlier, that I'm actually a qualified electrician. A lot of the boys don't realise that, especially the young boys who are only 20 years old or whatever, and that I started out as a sparky in the mines back home in the Hunter Valley.
0: That must be so cool. Something goes wrong at home and you can fix it.
1: Sort of kind. I haven't done it for a long time now, so I'm qualified, but I don't know if I'm competent.
0: We are getting to know Melbourne Storm front rower Josh King on this Sunday afternoon. What about in the kitchen? Can you cook?
1: Nah, not a great cook. Like, I can cook to save my life, but I'm not real. Certainly don't have a passion for it. I'm pretty basic. I just keep it to me: protein, veg, and a bit of carbs. Chicken, rice, and veggies, or salad if it has to be.
0: Oh, well, you've got some range there. So if you did have to cook to save your life, you'd be able to do it.
1: Yeah, that's right. I can do it. The air fryer is my best friend. I love the air fryer. Nice and easy.
0: Yeah, how good are they? This question, I love getting the answers from my colleagues and now from you footy players. You get to host a dinner party and you've cooked your protein dishes. Which three people, alive or dead, are you inviting?
1: Yeah, this one's tough, isn't it?
0: There's
1: so many that you'd love to chat to. Thinking about it, like, I think Roger Federer would be someone that I'd love to have, and he's had such a successful career.
0: He'd be very nice and polite too, wouldn't he?
1: Yeah, that's right. Seems like a really good person.
0: Yeah.
1: Maybe like Michael Jordan, mm-hmm. he'd be unbelievable. And I don't know, throwing a rogue one, I reckon he'd be a fair bit of fun, pretty wild. Free Mercury.
0: Yeah, well, and apart from anything else, he could entertain up a storm.
1: Yeah, that's right.
0: Oh, I like that. That is a mix. Roger Federer, Michael Jordan, Freddie Mercury. Does anything scare you? Please don't say cotton balls.
1: Does anything scare me? I'm not a massive fan of heights. I don't get heaps on heights. I don't think I have any crazy fears, like fears of cotton balls or snakes or anything like that, but certainly things I'd rather stay away from, yeah.
0: What are your favourite hobbies, Josh?
1: Favourite hobbies? I wouldn't say I'm not a golfer or anything. A lot of the boys like getting out and going and play golf or anything like that. I enjoy down in Melbourne, obviously, it's nice to get out into the city and go out for dinners or go for coffees with the boys. It's got such a great food culture down here, so I enjoy trying new food and different things like that. And getting out, and I guess for me, I'm getting a bit older, so sort of start to think about life outside of footy. So I spend a lot of time in my days off meeting with different people and trying to work out what maybe in the next few years I might be able to transition into after footy.
0: Oh, gosh, you sound like another Luke Lewis. Do you have a favourite band or singer?
1: I'm a big Ed Sheeran fan. I do like Ed. Nice and casual, nice and cruisy sort of a voice. So,
0: did you go and see him when he was out here?
1: Yeah, I've been seeing him twice now.
0: Oh, okay.
1: A week or two ago in Melbourne at the Marvel Stadium, but that when he played at the MCG a couple of years ago, I went to that as well. That was unbelievable.
0: So is it Ed or someone else the best concert you've ever been to?
1: Ed at MCG, I think there was 110,000 people or something there that night in 2023 maybe.

0: Your favourite holiday destination, Josh?
1: Favourite holiday destination? Europe was really good. I've been and done a fair bit of Europe. I haven't done Greece. I'd love to go back to Greece and Spain. Europe. I went to Japan a couple of years ago. That was amazing as well. So there's a couple there.
0: You mentioned you're an electrician. Are you handy around the house in any other ways? Do you have a best achievement putting something together?
1: My old man, mum and dad live on a bit of land back home on a farm, and dad built a big shed to store all of his tools and tractors and stuff in, and he made me wire that up, big high bay shed. So that's probably one of my best, I reckon, best electrical jobs I've done. Nice at the end of the day to see all that finished.
0: Yeah, gosh. All right, now we'll get some quick fire ones here to finish. What's your take on clowns? Great fun or terrifying?
1: I don't get around clowns much. I think it's the environment that you're in as well. If you're in a dark alley with a clown, that would be absolutely terrifying. But at a six-year-old's birthday party, I think I can handle it.
0: Fair. Summer or winter?
1: Summer.
0: Chocolate or vanilla?
1: Chocolate.
0: Sweet or savoury?
1: I love savoury, but I'm a big sweets guy. Go with sweets.
0: Peanut butter, Josh, crunchy or smooth?
1: I reckon now crunchy. When I was a kid, I couldn't stand the crunchy peanut butter, but I think as I've gotten older, I've just matured a bit more. Now I'll go crunchy.
0: Right. And finally, this is the big one to me. This tells me all you need to know about a human being. Tomato sauce, cupboard or fridge?
1: Fridge. Or fridge.
0: Attaboy. You're a champion. Josh King, so good to get to know you, mate. Appreciate your time. We'll catch you soon here on ABC Sport.
1: Thanks, mate. Great to chat.
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0: ABC News, good morning. I'm William Howard Evans. Iran is reportedly reviewing a response from the United States to its 14-point proposal to end the war. North America correspondent Lauren Day reports.
1: The ceasefire between the US and Iran remains in limbo, but the ball appears to be back in Tehran's court. An Iranian foreign ministry spokesman says Washington has now responded to the proposal it put forward last week, and Tehran is reviewing that response. Donald Trump posted on Truth Social overnight that he'd been considering the plan, but couldn't imagine it would be acceptable because Iran had not yet paid a big enough price. He also suggested he may resume strikes on Iran, quote, if they misbehave. Lauren Day, ABC News, Washington.
0: President Trump has meanwhile announced the US will free up ships stranded in the Strait of Hormuz in the coming hours. In a post on Truth Social, he says this is a humanitarian gesture, as many of these vessels are running low on food. It's estimated about 20,000 seafarers are stranded in or near the vital oil shipping channel, which has effectively been blocked by Iran since the beginning of the war. The US Treasury Secretary says energy prices should begin to decline later this year, despite an ongoing surge due to the blockade of the Strait of Hormuz. In an interview with Fox News,

0: Scott Bessent has also claimed Iran has so far made just over $1.8 million in tolls on shipping from its blockade, which he says is a pittance. Mr. Bessent claims oil prices will go down due to predictions from the futures market.
1: But this gives me a lot of optimism that oil prices on the other side of this conflict are going to be much lower than they were going in or at the beginning of the year or at any point in 2025.
0: Anthony Albanese will sit down with Japan's Prime Minister today for annual talks. Here's Foreign Affairs reporter Stephen Jedgetts.
2: Japan's Prime Minister Suniya Takeuchi and Anthony Albanese will meet in Canberra to celebrate 50 years since the two countries signed the landmark Basic Treaty of Friendship and Cooperation. They're also expected to make new commitments to bolster economic security, including on critical minerals and energy, although the details aren't yet clear. The two countries are also celebrating rapidly expanding defence ties.
0: The family of a 5-year-old girl who was allegedly murdered in Alice Springs says they're relieved to hear that her accused killer has been charged. On Saturday, officers formally charged Jefferson Lewis with one count of murder a week after Kubenjaya Little Baby disappeared from the old-timers' town camp. The 47-year-old man remains in custody and is due to face court tomorrow. Her kinship grandfather, Robin Japanunga Granitz, is asking the local community to respect the court process.
3: We must now let the justice system do its work. Mandurah Alice Springs has been calm, and we ask that everyone, Yapa and Karia, are together in respecting this time of sorry business and mourning.
0: Public hearings will begin today for the Royal Commission on Anti-Semitism and Social Cohesion, with people with a lived experience of anti-Jewish hate expected to give evidence. Gavin Coote has more.
4: The first public hearing block, set to run for 2 weeks, will focus on the nature of anti-Semitism and its impacts on Jewish Australians. There are a dozen people scheduled to give evidence today, including people with a lived experience of anti-Semitism. Throughout this week, the inquiry will also hear from Jewish leaders, who say it is the most significant national examination of anti-Semitism in Australia's history. The hearings will also examine how anti-Semitism is monitored and reported. There will be further hearing blocks at a date yet to be announced, with a final report due mid-December.
0: Police across Australia are being exposed to detection and tracking by criminals due to a major security flaw in thousands of tasers and body-worn cameras. A Four Corners investigation reveals police agencies know of the safety risks, especially to officers who are undercover, in tactical units, or who take their equipment home. But none appear to have warned officers about the risk. It's understood criminals are using free apps available online that detect the presence of these police devices up to hundreds of metres away. This is ABC News.
5: Stand by.
6: Roy and HG.
5: Ladies and gentlemen, boys and girls, jet ski loons looking for a picnic to splash, and fat tire e-bike rodeo clowns creating untold mayhem on footpaths across the nation. Our great code stands on the precipice of international sporting greatness. So, with soul in the shorts, feeling in the feet, and joy in the jumper, it's time to bump, it's time to bump, it's time to sink the slipper. Let's pull the cord on the Evan Road two-stroke and set off for the far horizon. It's another blast of bludging on the blind side with the master of midfield mayhem, rampaging Roy

the Spot, an ABC local radio soundproof booth. Remember, this is the home of ABC Rap. Hello, Australia. H.C. Nelson lifting the lid on another magnificent week of consenting concussion magic. And can I just begin by saying very sad news this week that the insurance firm that's been covering footballers getting their heads bashed in is going to no longer take claims for bashed in heads. I don't know where the code goes to from here. Maybe the NRL in particular will start its own line of insurance, Feathers Insurance. Let's face it, the rugby league, and I'm digressing here already, is cashed up. I mean, they don't know where to put the money. They get record crowds. Every game last week sold out. So they must be getting a quid somewhere. Surely that could go to insurance. What a week. What an incredible week. A week when too much sport is barely enough. And another Super Sunday here on ABC Sport. Aussies from start to stumps, it's fully sick. And bludgers, remember, this is still the trip of a lifetime. You can look elsewhere, but you won't find a better trip into the terminus than this one. And so did the greatest game of all. The big news this weekend, a week that changed the code forever, well, at least for the next 6 weeks, is the everyone's walking the plank, pirate, open brackets, knee, Chiefs style. The great PNG side Pirates, are now located firmly on the PNG side of the argument. Bunnings Island now setting up camp at Loloata Resort. Well, it's really taken off now. The bulldozers have turned up and suddenly it's just all too real, this whole experiment in international foreign affairs. A substantial tax-free purse was dangled in front of Tigers superstar Jerome Luai, and all of a sudden everyone's off to the races. In a top-secret rugby league head-in-the-bag operation, Jerome took an Abdo Air flight north and was feted by the Pirates Brains Trust, given a tour of the training facilities and a PowerPoint demonstration by none other than PMGPM on how the tax-free concessions would work. And, of course, Jerome took the PMG through ball security and the forward pass problems, or that's blight on the game. Luai moving north will unleash an avalanche of moves in the code as a whole and a massive increase, as I understand it, in player payments. Is this the end of the salary cap? I've got a feeling that everything's up for grabs now. The Landers thinks he's got his hands on the levers. No longer. That unit that used to go round and check to see if you had a fish tank or a set of tyres, that'll all get disbanded. And now we've just got a culture where money talks and manure walks. That's how I'm phrasing it today. A culture where no request seems too silly now. Many are already hankering, many followers of the game, and in fact participants in the game, are already hankering for the golden era when yesterday's stars like Brown and Galvin were big movers, not for the money alone, but for the joy of playing rugby league with a great team. Incidentally, where do the North Sydney, Western Red, Himalayan Mountain Bears fit into this cascade of cash? I mean, what can the Bears offer? There they are, stuck out there in Perth, the most isolated city in the world, capital city in the world, with their nearest neighbours, you know, 200,000 kilometres away. Sadly for the Bears, it's back to the bad old days, where all they can offer is a set of tyres. This is all they can, you know, off-piste, so to speak. All they can offer is a set of tyres, 4x4 for the ute, a nice fish tank, a weekly delivery of wonderful WA flowers. I'm not knocking them. They're great and always look good. And a takeaway food hamper once a week from the short sponsors by way of icing the remuneration cake. It's not enough. It's just not enough. In passing, won't every ticketed player want tax-free earnings, tax-free option on their earnings? I don't see why people aren't putting, you know, if they play for busted ass sides like Parramatta, putting their hands up already saying, can we have the tax? We want to play for Parramatta, but can we get the tax-free earnings? Why should the people in PNG just have it? Anyway, last weekend, Gus Gould, the author of the Gould Report into St. George, called for a clampdown on the online abuse of rugby league players, umpires, touchies, club officials, car park attendants, jumper washers, bootmen, trainers and timekeepers, plus anybody else who I've missed out. To get the ball rolling, Gus is publishing a 400-page guide to the language of rugby league titled The Lingo of League. I like the title. He hopes this top read will tone down the cesspit of what he called, in homage to Javed Mindad, dirty words that online league commentators are using and abusing.
He wants the league to remember the short sort of language he used last weekend in the Sunday papers last week.

weekend describing fullback Jareem Buller, Tigers fullback Jareem Buller, as, quote, creamy like apple pie on Sunday. Now, I've got no idea of what he's saying, honestly. I've got no idea. I assume it's some sort of code and the people in the caper know what he's talking about. Creamy like apple pie on Sunday morning. I mean, he says that sets the tone. Sadly, you know, meaning is the first, you know, item of the problem that's lost when you come to change language in the way of describing rugby league players as like apple pie on Sunday morning. Oh, give up. Many online voices have suggested that Gus is stepping up in his spray against the dirty words online in a rather ham-fisted attempt to draw attention to anything but the Bulldogs' dismal record in recent weeks. That's how I see it. And, of course, the last Thursday, they even went further. The Cowboys had 28 and the Dogs could only find, well, they could only find 12. So the dismal record continues. In their last outing, incidentally, the Honkers lost their way when Broncos coach Reynolds wheeled on a whiteboard and put up a league masterclass. This is the previous week, not Thursday night, but the previous week. A tune, Clippity-Clops 32, Honkers 12. Meanwhile, the Rabbits, remember them? They made a statement by winning in Melbourne for the first time in 200-plus years of trying. This was a runaway win for the Coachwood and Myrtle. Remember those lovable heroes in fur. The tune, an old-time blowout, Storm 6, a nice half dozen, but the Rabbits racked up four dozen neat of the finest free range and secured, well, with that secured, they made normal. At Allianz, speaking of last week's scores, the young polished Drags, which was young polish for the first time, no, maybe not the first time, but certainly for the recent weeks, the first time. The Drags ran in 16, but the Super Chooks went flapping and found 62 in the laying boxes. It was the sort of numbers that had head office grinning from ear to ear. Panthers were back after a bit of a choppy few weeks. Panthers were back at their best against the Knights in Newcastle. The Mountain Claws were out at the Big Mac Jones Stadium, where they ran in 44 and the Knights could only find a dozen down their end of the foul run. And the Sea Eagles kept it going, running over Parramatta side, who had little or no defence, really. I mean, that was the problem for Parramatta. Probably, you know, they didn't have much attack as well. But Fosball has now racked up four on the trot. Give us some of that old-time banging slim Eagles, rockin' Eagles, that is, 33, Parramatta 18. It was a game that highlighted by Jason Saab heading the Steedon about 30 metres as the ball fell onto his bounce. This is an attractive addition to the first grade and provide a real talking point. Real talking point. That's all people wanted to talk to me about on the bus away from Four Pines Park that night. This touch of Saab brilliance may herald a return of bot ball that Warren Ryan introduced to the caper all those years ago at the at the Dogs. Origin and a wonderful night for the game in Nukes when NRLW Origin erupted for 2026. The Origin before the season begins was a tough and brutal battle with Maroons prop Mackenzie Neal sent to the sideline after an opening tackle. Then it was just carnage for the rest of the 80 minutes. When the headbanging stopped, New South Wales had 11 and the Maroons just 6. And I understand there's more to come, so people make a note in your diary. Elsewhere, Roosters Supremo, this is great news. Roosters Supremo Nick Politis is now the proud owner of the world's fastest car. Nick, of course, is associated with many people with Ford, but now he's dumped them and he seems to have gotten to bed with BYD. The million-dollar BYD unit can top out at 500 kilometres an hour. I hope that's right. I mean, you know, these cars go faster than the speed of sound. I was going to say the speed of light, but I know they don't go that fast. That's rubbish. Nick thinks he might be able to crank it up to the top speed on the run up the M1 when the Chooks play the Knights. And he, let's face it, he's got the car for a quick getaway should things go horribly wrong in Nukes. And a big shout out to Katoni Staggs, who played last Friday night. Not last night, but last Friday night, Anzac Eve, with the Broncos in a demolition of the Dogs, as mentioned, the tune 32-12. He played with a nasty case of plantar fasciitis. It's an agonising foot injury. And Coach Mag described Katoni's effort as an example of the Anzac spirit. I note that many diggers with this particular ailment would have gone over the top in the big show, that's World War One, and not mentioned it at all. Keeping it quiet from, you know, the captain and, you know, lieutenant and all those. They just wanted to be part of the action. In fallout from the big day, there were renewed calls for an Anzac test. I think we may have mentioned this in previous bludges.
Australia v New Zealand. The last of these stinks was played in 2017. I mean, sure, it's a great concept.

on paper, but does the greatest test of all in the modern times, 2026, need a new narrative to make it sing, or at the very least, a significant new trophy made, say, from World War I relics or artefacts that tell a tale of a code when khaki-clad diggers from two countries stood proud under an incoming barrage of enemy fire? I mean, look how a simple trophy made out of a busted-ass cigarette case that saw action in the Dardanelles revolutionised trans-Tasman soccer. I would ask all rugby league supporters to look behind the kitchen door and in the cupboards of the homes of senior relatives. Who knows what World War treasures are still waiting to be unearthed. AFL and the current state of sport, well, people in position to know have described the game as in never better shape. Sadly, after last week's never better schmozzle, can I say on behalf of the umpiring community that the golden rule is whenever the whistle is blown, the chocolate wheel of penalties spins and who knows where the pointer of punishment will land. That's as long as you go into the game thinking that, you'll have the time of your life. I mean, I know it's easy to bag umpires. I'm not one of them. I just think they do a magnificent job in trying conditions and take nothing but abuse, you know, Gus Gould-style abuse from anybody, you know, in their family. I mean, imagine being a family umpire and going home after, say, the display at the, might have been Thursday night, you know, Collingwood and Hawthorn. I mean, imagine turning up for a beer and maybe a jet salada. Or, that's not right, of course. A man-sized salada and a bit of bigger cheese is supper. You know, and the kids come home saying, what are you doing out there? You know, you get the idea. Those in charge claim that the week was not the best was not the best for the caper. The great Jimmy Bartel even suggested that the AFL was becoming a bush league, I mean, that's how bad it is. The AFL, of course, has not been idle. It established the Whatley Commission into the AFL and tasked the talking shop to improve the code. Sadly, the workload for the commission coalface has already proved too much for senior counsel Brendan Favola, who has now taken 6 weeks stress leave. The commission pointed from the reserves bench, Haim, to take witnesses through it, as only Haim can. And Daisy Thomas is going to put the acid on those who look as though they're fibbing. So they do have some firepower there, the commission, that is. For the next 7 months, the commission will focus on the holding the ball rules at about time. Socceroos! And the big story of the week is the great Harry Soutar, the forgotten man of Australian football, is now back in action. He's been on the pine with an Achilles injury since December 2024 and then went under the knife for knee surgery. I mean, he's just had a run of outs. But he's always been part of TP's plans for the 2026 World Cup, set to blast off, I think, at the end of June. Big H has been on the bench for Leicester's, he's meant to play if he was well, Leicester's last three championship games, and was called up last Friday for his first game in 2026 against Millwall after, wait for it, 853 days of inaction. I mean, I describe that as an ideal preparation for a World Cup tilt. At least with that type of intense training, you know, 853 days with the feet up, I mean, he won't be cooked when he runs out there. He'll be ready and raring to go. Athletics and the records keep tumbling after a couple of months of Aussie gold. A new record was set in the London Marathon when Sebastian Soar ran the world record of 159.30. The sub-2-hour sprint was posted in a pair of Volley OC special blowfly fly sprints. Great shoes. Get them at the local store. Blindsiders, stand well back and let those Bunbury hounds of hustle, Charles the King and Camilla Sock, spot the lure as we welcome to ABC Sport and ABC Local Radio. Just in case you'd forgotten where you were, we located you at ABC Sport and ABC Local Radio, a man who's passionate about Australian small business. In another week when it was just Bowser rage turned up to the max, dominating politics across the nation, this great Aussie called for petrol pump calm and then took time out to do a makeover of the Rootin' King merchandise. Everybody loves Rootin' King merchandise. It's sold out. And so the 2026 range features now the makeover with Rootin' King Lodge Float. The float has been resprayed with the help of Ambassador Curnow's Taubman's colour charts. Looks great. And those colours, that colour range, have been incorporated in the silks, whips, boots and blinkers. New additions to the range include Rootin' King shorts, jodhpurs, fridge magnets and drink bottles, all featuring this colour scheme, the new colour scheme. And finally, at last, after careful research and archivists in action, a box set of Bruce McAvaney's calls of all the King's big wins is available. This is great. It's about a 12-CD set. Finally, the very popular Rooting King Salt Lick now comes with a distinctive package, ready for your use at home. If you want to get down on all

0: fours and savage the slab of spectral salt with the tongue and saliva, this is the one for you. Before letting him off the leash to savage the rabbit, I reminded the Brudge is fully committed to telling Australian stories of, you know, let's face it, of, you know, this man can tell so many about marketing and promotion and sales success. The Can't Wait man is standing by to take us through it. Obviously, the great Aussie contributes today under the condition of complete anonymity. Rampaging Roy Slaven. Can I get the bludging bunny in motion for another week by asking what highlights caught your restless eye this week? 4K HD, large language model, machine learning, AI encrypted bubble jammer.
1: Yes, thank you very much, H.G. Nelson. Of course, happy rugby league, H.G., to you and your family. And happy rugby league to all decent Aussie values, family-oriented, down-to-earth, knockabout Aussies who stand by their cobbers when the chips are down.
0: We're in a crisis.
1: There are mates and there are cobbers. Just dwell on that.
0: Yeah, geez,
1: just think about your cobbers. Put them first. And I think it's arguable that you could even put a couple of cobbers ahead of your mates.
0: Wow.
1: Maybe. Think about it. Now, Tim Zhu has sacked all of his staff, his trainers, his advisors, managers, and, of course, his family. Remember, he and Nikita aren't talking it anymore. I don't think Tim is talking to any of his family. He's not talking to anyone. But who he is talking to and he's employed is Jeff Fenwick. And this is a very good move. No one knows the business like Jeff. Jeff's been there. Jeff's won a number of belts over the years. An absolute champion. He'll be doing the coaching. He'll be doing the media liaison. He'll be doing the negotiations. He'll be appointing a cut specialist. Uh-huh. So everything is tickety-boo as far as we're concerned with the Tim Zhu camp. And remember that bout against Errol Spence, I think that's been confirmed now for July the 26th on the Gold Coast. Once we have more information about the venues and or the venue itself and how much the ticket prices are, it'll be well worth it. Great family entertainment.
0: And Fenwick's a real cobber, isn't he?
1: He's a cobber.
0: Yeah.
1: He's got cobbers. Well, he's got Jeff. I think Jeff now is considered a cobber. Now, world number two, Alcaraz, this is tennis. He's got a wrist injury, God almighty. I don't like wrist injuries when it comes to tennis players. He's out of the French Open. A lot of concern about his well-being, not only his the wrist, that is, but also his mental well-being. I've sent out, you know, I've let him know that we're happy to talk at any time if he wants to talk to anyone associated with the Bludge. The Bludge has always been great supporters, not only of tennis, but Spanish tennis, and in particular, Alcaraz tennis. I've let him know that. I've let his people know that. So we're reaching out to him at the moment where he is definitely struggling. Now, speaking of struggling, the demon is in appalling form. I pointed this out to him. Not that he needs being pointed out. I mean, the results are there on the
0: board. You did the right thing, though.
1: Now, since he's gone from the cap to the headband, he hasn't won a match. Hasn't won a match. It'd be too obvious for me to say to him, listen, Demon, put the cap back on. But I think it's more than that. I think it's more than the cap. I think it's more than the headband. He was beaten in the Madrid Masters by a local teenager. A local teenager has beaten our Demon in the first round, our headband-wearing Demon. But it gets worse. All our women are out of the Madrid Masters in the first round. I'll repeat that. In the first round, all Aussie women out. What is going on with the game in Australia? How we got to this point? Do we need to reach out? Do we need to turn to, I don't know, Liz Smiley, perhaps? I've mentioned Liz in passing comments over the week. When the crisis was brought home to me when I was in contact with Tennis Australia. I mentioned Liz Smiley. I mentioned Yelena Dokic. Perhaps Yelena could talk to the players. She comes with, great experience. She'd have great advice. She gives that great advice out during events. We've seen it. We've heard it. I think it'd be great for the players to hear it one-on-one or one-to-one. Ash Barty. Ash has been very quiet. I know she's interested in golf. Perhaps we could get more interested in tennis again and speaking to the players. What about Margaret Court? I mean, it's not a popular choice, I know, but Margaret's been there. She's been there many, many times. and won.

0: I think she holds the
1: record,
0: the most number of Grand Slam wins by anyone.
1: Mm.
0: And that includes that clown Djokovic. Anyway, something's got to be done. Now, Aussie Travis Bazzana. This is a very good story for those who are a little down the dumps as a result of the tennis. He makes his hitting debut for the Cleveland Guardians. Now, what is lovely about this story is that he chose Men at Work's Down Under as the song that would accompany his entrance.
1: Isn't that lovely? Isn't I didn't
0: that,
1: know that.
0: Isn't
1: I,
0: that a wonderful
1: the Bazzano story.
0: Story
1: I'm familiar with.
0: Yes,
1: you know,
0: yes.
1: A great touch. That's,
0: he chose it because he said his mum and dad like it, and it's one of his favourite Australian songs.
1: Right.
0: Isn't that great?
1: Isn't that great? There's so many other good songs.
0: He could have chosen any, you know.
1: Say, Love Is in the Air.
0: Come Said the Boy.
1: Come Said the Boy. Could have chosen, West.
0: Yes, could have chosen any number of songs. Yeah. But he's
1: all
0: chosen.
1: All good.
0: All good. Of course they're good.
1: How's
0: great.
1: That?
0: Great. Aussie. Well, how's that?
1: That'd be
0: that would
1: poignant.
0: Have been marvellous as well.
1: Yeah.
0: But he's chosen Down Under. Now, he's batting at 0.287. You'd probably know better. Oh, listeners will know. I think that's about average. Might be a little bit above average. These things are arcane the way, you know, averages have worked out.
1: Yeah.
0: Dave Neilson would know.
1: Yeah.
0: I haven't spoken to Dave about him specifically. But when I see Aussies doing well overseas in the baseball caper, I always think of Dave Neilson.
1: Who doesn't?
0: No one's done more for baseball in Australia, and in fact, you could argue the world, than Dave Neilson. A great Aussie. Loves his baseball. If anyone can get to the bottom of... the success of Travis Bazzana, it would be the great Dave Neilson. Yes, 0.287 his average. I think 0.250 is sort of... Average.
1: Can I ask you to unpack that, though? Does
0: no,
1: that mean every time...
0: The best batting average you could have would be one, i.e. every time the ball comes at you, you get to hit it over the fence.
1: So he's almost up to almost 2.5 pitches. Let's say 3 pitches.
0: Yeah.
1: He's hitting it once in every 3 times.
0: Something like that.
1: Gee, it is arcane.
0: It is, isn't it? It is. Anyway. Now, the LIV Golf event in New Orleans is postponed.
1: Oh,
0: I don't know what this means, but the Louisiana government will get its money back, the money it's put into the LIV organisation. Now, this has got me thinking about the South Australian situation, and I've had some conversations with the Malinowskis government, not directly with the Premier, but with the Premier's people. And I'm suggesting it would be a great opportunity for the South Australian government to make a bid for LIV, to buy it. We know that what goes on with LIV in South Australia is absolutely phenomenal.
1: I know.
0: It's one of the great events of the world.
1: Yeah.
0: People talk about great events of the world, great sporting events of the world. The South Australian LIV is right up there, the Adelaide LIV. Everyone's talking about it. And I know, I think you might have mentioned this, HG, $65 million has been put into the Sharks redevelopment of the new course that's taking place on public ground that people aren't
1: all
0: that happy with. But once they've seen what the Sharks got in mind, I'm sure they'll be convinced, as we are, that it is a great idea. And
1: I think the bulldozers have turned up already.
0: Well, good.
1: Yeah.
0: Good.
1: So
0: it's about time.
1: That's underway, I think.
0: Yeah, good. Because as far as I know, the LIV event is going to be happening in Adelaide again this year. Let's hope it is. And I think the South Australian government wouldn't have to pay too much to get LIV to buy it, holus bolus, and export what's happening in Adelaide throughout the world.
1: Oh, I know, yeah, that's the way to go.
0: That's the way to go, isn't it?

0: outstanding result for Australian business. Now, Josh Hazlewood, people have been asking me, how's Josh Hazlewood going on? Well, he's back. He's back and he's bowling well in the IPL. He's had three fourfers in a row. Three fourfers.
1: That's amazing.
0: That is amazing.
1: I mean, very consistent.
0: I mean, everyone can talk about, you know, an average of 0.287. How about three fourfers? That puts it in context, doesn't it? Wonderful week for the greatest game of all, of course. Now, the Anzac Day round last weekend was, well, the only word I can think of is magnificent. I mean, rugby league stood up, didn't it? And it's interesting to see now whenever I see young kids and I mention the Anzac spirit to them, they think of rugby league. And whenever I mention rugby league to a lot of kids, they think of the Anzac spirit, and isn't that a good thing? It's a wonderful thing. People voted with their feet last weekend. People voted A, for Anzac, and B, for rugby league. And that's got to be a great thing. So hats off. I don't know who, well, we can sheet at home, I think, this success to the man of feathers. And it's just yet another feather in the cap of this magnificent Australian who now can hardly move with the abundance of feathers in his trouser. And this was just another of them. Rugby league, it's going through the roof. Make of that what you will.
2: Footy nuts, there are very big raps on the new range of Lomax Aid brain foods. This week, 4 out of 5 Australian-based neuroscientists agreed whether it's a need for calm and clarity at the business end of a top deal or grunt and poke in a taxing last 20 minutes of a rugby league grand final. Everyone's performance can be improved by a half-time squirt of Gardens of Stone Elixir, Lomax Aid.

Yes, the great Jebediah there. Outstanding Australian music. Outstanding Australian music. Leaving Home, Jebediah from Slightly Odd Way. Let's face it, you may have lost your bearings, but you're listening to ABC local radio and ABC Sport. So don't swerve off that dial. Now, if you want to get in touch with the show, text line is 0467920222. That's

0: at 2, Knights and Rabbits. Looks like that's in Nukes.
1: Yep.
0: Then we move on after the Knights and Rabbits. We've got the Sharks and the Tigers. And then the big one, the one we're all waiting for, Panthers and Seagulls. Can Fosball go
1: yes,
0: through the Panthers?
1: Yeah. I mean, what a fairy tale this is, isn't it? This, who would have thought we'd be talking about a Manly fairy tale in 2026?
0: But, you know, we are. Do you know, I see this as a success for those things we've ran over the last couple of years, healing the hurt.
1: Yes.
0: That they've moved on from the disappointments.
1: That's true.
0: You know, slights of previous years.
1: Yes.
0: And now they're looking up and looking forward. Yeah. And what did you make of the reintroduction of the beanball by Saab in the match last weekend, which seemed to be a premeditated look at me act.
1: Yeah.
0: But when I thought about it, is there any rule that says you can't do that?
1: No.
0: Does it then fall under, if you propel the ball forward, it's...
1: Well, no, it's got to come off your hands to be deemed a...
0: A pass.
1: Well, a knock-on. See, if it just comes off your body, then it's not a problem. So if it comes off the head, there's no knock-on. You can hit the ball. And I'm expecting a lot of coaches now to look at what's happening with Fosball. And I think we can expect a lot more what we call up-and-unders followed by a nice head getting there. You know, you want a tall winger with a big head.
0: And a bit of pace.
1: And a bit of pace. Get up there, get the head involved. Mm.
0: Well, it's exciting times ahead for
1: rugby league. It is, isn't it?
0: Especially after those record crowd numbers.
1: Yes.
0: Weren't they insane?
1: Yeah, yeah.
0: Every match, I think you reported,
1: Match was sold out. And that's a first. I mean, thank you very much, rugby league. And, of course, Anzac Day. It was all about Anzac Day.
2: Footy heads. The ethical obligation concept is a core value at the Bludge, along with a celebration of football and the belief that many officials and players cheat. We take the rough with the smooth and swerve around the sickos, pervs and weirdos at Bludging on the Blind Side.
0: Now, Roy, the big story of the week is, of course, the eruption of rugby league in a NRL context, including, of course, Papua New Guinea, the Pirates. Very exciting.
1: As exciting as we predicted.
0: As exciting as we predicted. I think they burnt the joint down with excitement.
1: Yeah.
0: Can I just ask how you think this is going to play out? I mean, I know this is, I don't want you to crystal ball too much, but...
1: Well, a lot of players are going to be queuing up saying, pick me, I want to play... I want to be a Pirate. That's what's going to happen, isn't it? And you can't blame them. We knew that the Bunnings Island concept was going to be a free port where no taxes are paid. And this is exactly as it's unfolding. And nothing excites a rugby league player more than anything else than the prospect of no tax.
0: Can I ask, do you think this is the end of the salary cap as we understand it? Meaning that...
1: Well, I think there's going to be two salary caps. There's going to be, on the continent of Australia, there will be a salary cap.
0: Mm-hmm.
1: Elsewhere, no salary cap. So a lot of players are going to be thinking, well, I might play elsewhere. No salary cap. Interesting, isn't it?
0: And what will happen when the first court case comes and says, I'm doing the same as him, but he's been paid a lot more than me. Can I be paid as much as him?
1: Well,
0: to take a
1: legal position. Yeah, well, I think the judge is going to say, well... Go and play for them then. If you're good enough.
0: Yeah, you get start. Now, do you think that this is an avalanche of players who are lucky enough to be free agents, if that's what they're at the end of the year, seeking work? No one would be, you'd be mad if you re-signed with the Titans.
1: Mm.
0: But for argument's sake. I've got nothing against the Titans. I'd just choose them as a team.
1: Yeah, yeah.
0: Could go and play on Lolodutta Island.
1: Mm. Yeah. It's going to give the Papua New Guineans an enormous fillip, isn't it? I mean, they can offer, baubles that other clubs only dream of.
0: Yeah, that's true. Now, we come to the issue.
1: Yeah.
0: When I approved all of this some months ago I imagined that this would be seen as a bulwark against Chinese encroachment on the Pacific. That was why it is sold to me.
1: Well, that was the geopolitical design, wasn't it?
0: The geopolitical design. So I expected Chinese encroachment to be front and centre in the Luai announcement, as along the lines of, hello, everyone, I'm Jerome Luai.

0: I play rugby league for the Tigers, but I'm coming to play in PNG because I, well, I was going to say I hate Chinese. That might be going too far.
1: Would be.
0: But,
1: yeah. He'd use the language of diplomacy.
0: Yes, thanks very much. Yeah, yes. But I'm not a diplomat. Now, in the week where the Chinese have strengthened their hold on the Darwin Ports facility, yes. And let's not forget the Darwin Ports deal was done, I think, originally by Tony Abbott, that great rugby league man.
1: Well, it was under the Abbott administration,
0: The Abbott administration, yes.
1: Yeah.
0: And now we have it returning to bite us on the bum, this whole thing.
1: Mm.
0: Now, further than that,
1: yep.
0: It puts the Bears, and I don't want to forget the Chinese encroachment for a minute, but it puts the Bears in a very difficult position because the Bears can only offer, as I said in the introductory comments, cheap baubles like tyres for the car,
1: yeah.
0: You know, a food hamper every so often or, you know, a fish tank or something like that and maybe get the fish tank service thrown in.
1: Yeah.
0: You know, all those sort of, that's all they can offer. They can't offer a tax-free.
1: They can't.
0: And a pump-up in the tyres of the feet.
1: They can't. It makes it very difficult for Mal Meninga, doesn't it?
0: It does. Extremely difficult.
1: Yeah.
0: And so much so is there's a column in the paper I read, let's call it for what it is, the Perth Bears have lost all momentum in the player market to the PNG Pirates.
1: Yeah.
0: So what are they going to do about it? They don't have to look too deep to find out where they're going. They're losing the PR battle, et cetera, et cetera.
1: Et cetera, et cetera. I agree with all that. Look, I did mention to Mal the possibility that the team could relocate to Manus Island. Now, it would be, again, I'm not too sure about the Freeport status, but I think it's arguable that there would be no tax paid for players living on Manus Island. So if the Bears came out of there, that's a possibility, but there are transport implications.
0: Well, hang on a minute. How about Rottnest Island?
1: Well, Rottnest Island, the same. But I think Rottnest Island falls under the same tax as you and I play.
0: Yeah, I know, but we have to excise.
1: Oh, excise it, yes. Yeah,
0: we have to go be proactive here.
1: Yeah.
0: I understand PNG stolen a march by declaring island tax-free, Freeport's we've got to get local governments to do the same here, as in the federal government, et cetera. Can I suggest an even more radical solution? I look at the Battle of China. I'm really worried about Chinese encroachment on the Pacific in particular.
1: Yes.
0: And I think, why doesn't the Bears and some of their heavy hitters like Mal and so on get on a plane and go to Taiwan and root around in Taipei and come up with a local component of the Bears based on the already existing Taiwanese oysters who have thrilled rugby league competition in that part of the world. Mm-hmm. So there's a rainbow connection between Perth and Taiwan, holding out the mainland Chinese from further encroaching on the Kafusi line, which has been forgotten completely in the talks.
1: It has.
0: Kafusi line, which is a line where China won't come over because they're worried about rugby league's impact on there. Yeah. And going back to the Luai thing, I would have liked it if they'd done the announcement, say, on the border of PNG and Irianjaya.
1: Yes.
0: Which would have given a certain piquancy to the proceedings, saying they've come this far and no further.
1: No further.
0: And I'll be seeing that. I'll be doing, et cetera. I mean, this it's writ large. I mean, it's the Australian story all over again.
1: Mm. Mm.
0: Now, I don't see anything wrong with a Taiwanese Bears operation.
1: No.
0: Which I think could be very exciting.
1: Yes, yeah. Well, it would be exciting. There's no two ways about it. But putting those geopolitical issues aside, I did have a very brief conversation with Federal Sports Minister Annika Wells.
0: Uh-huh.
1: And I mentioned to her, I said, has the time come to allow rugby league tax exemption completely?
0: Excellent thought.
1: So rugby league players would be exempt from all federal and state taxes. And that would level the playing field with the emergence of the Pirates.
0: Can I ask, is the idea that you've got in your mind is that, let's say they get $100,000 as a fee, I know they will get more than that, and then the tax on that would be, let's say, roughly a third, so they...
1: $30,000.
0: Yeah, $30,000. But they don't have to pay that.
1: No.
0: It's as though they get that $30,000 unencumbered by, federal restraint.
1: That's right.
0: Now...
1: That's right. Well, they wouldn't have to do a tax return each year.
0: And then third party, there's tax involved. Let's say they make a Weet-Bix ad just for the sake of the argument for Papua New Guinea. People there would love the Weet-Bix, and so they'd support that, and then they become

0: familiar faces. You know, Luai says, I'm a rugby league player. I eat Weet-Bix, so you don't have to do much.
1: No. Yeah. Well, that'd be tax-free.
0: Tax-free, that's
1: presumably.
0: Right.
1: And then depending on where it's filmed, I guess. If it was going to be, if the production happened in Papua New Guinea and the rugby league players, no matter where they came from, were doing advertising, let's say, for boots or shoes, other shoes, ties, shirts, et cetera, then it should be tax-free.
0: Now, you've just hit the nail on the head. Mm. Okay, let's say the Melbourne Storm find a boom halfback who becomes the talk of the town.
1: Yep.
0: The people in Papua New Guinea think, wouldn't it be great if we got Kevvy Smith to come up and do the Weet-Bix ad?
1: Yes.
0: Is he going to get his work done on the Weet-Bix ad tax-free?
1: Yes. Yes, I'm pretty sure that's how it's going to work.
0: Everything that's done up there.
1: Everything that's done up there.
0: Then we come to sales tax. Now, let's say they decide, you know, Graham...
1: You mean as a result of the Luai ad, Weet-Bix sales go through the roof. Do Weet-Bix have to pay sales tax based on it being a rugby league input? I think it would be arguable. Arguable that they would not have to pay tax on the sales that are provable as that they come as a result of the Luai involvement.
0: Wow. And then I was going to say slightly different.
1: It'd make for a fascinating case.
0: in the High Court.
1: In the High Court.
0: Can I just ask, though? There's a sales tax on a car.
1: Yes.
0: Are you telling me if Jerome Luai buys a car, say he might like what Nick Politis bought, a BYD?
1: Oh, yes.
0: So he doesn't have to pay sales tax on the car?
1: If he purchases it at Port Moresby Motors.
0: Well,
1: and then has it shipped back to Australia.
0: If he buys
1: it. No tax at all.
0: No. But if he buys it while he's working in PNG.
1: Yeah. Yeah, it's tax-free.
0: He's going to get a hell of an advantage, isn't he?
1: If I was Jerome Luai, and I'm not advising him, but if I was, I'd say to him, why don't you buy 100 BYDs? Bring them back to Australia and sell them to mates.
0: Cobbers.
1: Yeah, sell them to your cobbers, exactly.
0: And
1: that's the future of rugby league, isn't it? In this new dawn that we're seeing, this new...
0: Yeah.
1: New Guinean dawn. I mean, everyone's going to go to Papua New Guinea to do their commercials, buy their cars, all of that, crash into Bunnies Island, you know, here we are for a holiday.
0: And why why won't...
1: It'll become a magnet for rugby league players. All first-grade rugby league players will be going there, won't they?
0: And can
1: just
0: I
1: on
0: ask...
1: the off chance they might get picked to play for them.
0: Yeah, well, there's a good chance.
1: Yeah.
0: And now, all three grades... So you have a reserves team based there, and would they be able to get these incredible concessions that the rest of Australia wouldn't have?
1: I'm not too sure. At this stage, it's got to be registered first-grade rugby league players, actually. I don't know if it goes to, Flegg.
0: Flegg.
1: Although you could argue that in court, federal court.
0: Well, but denied.
1: Yeah.
0: Denied the opportunity.
1: Just
0: because I can't play well.
1: I love rugby league just because I play Flegg. I'm not good enough for first grade, but I bought myself a BID in Moresby. And I shouldn't have to pay no tax.
0: And here's the invoice and
1: you can see. See?
0: Yeah.
1: PNG. See? Port Moresby. See? BYD. See? Me. I own it. See the tax? I want it back. Simple as that.
0: Can I ask...
1: Fascinating case.
0: Yeah, fascinating.
1: I just hope the courts take it clogged up, you know, with all this sort of thing going on.
0: Can I ask, do you feel sorry for the Bears?
1: I do.
0: Yeah, so do I.
1: I do. I do. They've got to be given some sort of... tax relief.
0: And they can't...
1: So that Mal can operate. So Mal can say, right.
0: Come and play.
1: Come and play.
0: Because I think he's got something like 14 current players signed up to go over there.
1: Yes.
0: But that, you would imagine what I don't like is they can't pitch for the best because they don't have the wherewithal to... Yeah. You know, satisfy the demands.
1: Well, they've got Wishart, the young Wishart.
0: Yeah, he's great. Great.
1: Which is
0: anywhere.
1: A great kid.
0: Yeah. Yeah.
1: I mean, that kid, he can play anywhere. You know, halfback, 5'8",
0: fullback,
1: centre, prop. Wing, fullback, exactly. I mean, he can do anything, this kiddie. So that's a great get for Mal. I mean, it's a better get than Luai in many regards. You know, I think he's a better bet, a better investment than Luai. Luai's going to be 31 before he can play for PNG.
0: Yeah, no, I get that.
1: Whereas young Wishart, he's got the future ahead of him.
0: And I bet you he'd be strong on the China story.
1: Yeah, very strong.
0: It is. I don't quite understand what they think the Bears have to decide to get some name players, or it's going to be very difficult unless they have a system that breaks the idea, the concept of the Bears, the 400 people in hibernation, all that sort of stuff, go in a different direction. But it's sort of very hard to see how they'll be able to become a force if they don't have any players.
1: They don't have players. That's right. Well, they've got one. They've got Wishart.
0: Yeah, no, that's a good one.
1: And he's a good one. Yeah. I mean, he is a good one.
0: Yeah, no, I'm not going to.
1: But Wishart doesn't make a team. That's your point, isn't it?
0: Yeah.
1: They've got to have someone else.
0: So Brayton
1: just having Wishart run out there on the big day.
0: Yeah, just one.
1: It's not going to do it.
0: It's not going to look good.
1: It's not going to look good.
0: No. Now, coming to Brayton Astor, he's the player manager of note. He's not going to push anybody towards the Bears. He's going to be hoping that they can get a go up.
1: He'd be pushing them all, you know.
0: Yeah, north.
1: North. Why wouldn't he? Yeah. I mean, he's not an idiot.
0: No, true.
1: Is he?
0: And remember, of course...
1: And I suppose his fee, let's say Braith gets some sort of...
0: 10%.
1: I don't know what he'd get. Let's say he did get 10%.
0: I just use that.
1: Which is fair enough.
0: Show business.
1: Does all the hard work. Yeah. Let's say it's 10% or 12.5%, somewhere around there. Presumably, if that deal is done in Moresby...
0: He don't have to pay tax?
1: He won't have to pay tax either. Man. Whereas... You know, I don't know who's looking after Wishart, but let's say it is Braith, and he's done the Wishart deal. He's got to pay tax on that 10%.
0: So all management should be moved to Lolota Island.
1: Oh, of course.
0: Lolota Island.
1: That's what I expect is going to happen.
0: Yeah.
1: You know, or Rugby League HQ will be Bunnings Island.
2: 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Nathan, I like to eat Hindmarsh. And Senior Surgeon of Sustenance, Brad Thorne, have pooled over 5,700 games of top-flight rugby league experience and poured it into three meals of magic. And it is 10% off if you mention Bludging on the Blind Side.
0: Well, Roy, it's almost time for talkback topic. What was last week's and how'd you get on?
1: Well, last week was fascinating, HG, as you'd expect. And I thank all those who contributed again. Perhaps it coincided with the Anzac weekend, I'm not sure, but we were overwhelmed. Again, we had to put on extra staff to cope with the number of people calling. Mm. Question was, should Blues coach Daly invite James Maloney to hold the clipboard? Remember Foghorn Maloney put his hand up?
0: Yeah.
1: 97% of people, yes.
0: Wow.
1: 93% no.
0: A big sample size?
1: Yeah, a huge sample size, as I was saying. We put on, I think, was it three, Dave? Three extra staff? Yeah, three extra staff we put on to answer the calls that were coming in. It was just astonishing.
0: And what was the... It's hard to read, I know, in the system and stuff like that. I was just wondering what the tenor was. Great player.
1: Great player.
0: Loved him calling.
1: And loved listening to him.
0: Yes, fair enough.
1: You know, and when the foghorn goes off, I love listening. That seemed to be the
0: and there's no
1: tenor.
0: Suggestion that his foghornness could interrupt the thoughts of Coach Daly?
1: Well, I don't think so. I mean, Coach Daly keeps his thoughts to himself, which is, you know, both good and bad, whereas Foghorn just...
0: Lets it blow
1: all the time, even if he's not thinking. And that's often when the best things come out. That's what I've said to him. Foghorn, don't think, just talk.
0: Just blow. Now, this week.
1: HG, I think it's quite germane. Is there a case for all rugby league first grade registered players to be given tax-free status? Eh?
0: You took the words right out of my mouth.
1: Eh?
0: See, I think that's the only way you can make it fair.
1: Yeah, I think so too.
0: I mean, sure, you're going to have a lot of people in basketball thinking, well, why can't it apply to us? It can't because you're not playing rugby league.
1: Yeah. Yeah. Yep.
0: It's an excellent question and a challenge to the nation.
1: It is a challenge. So,
0: have you done any back-of-the-envelope calculations on what it might cost the government? I mean, I know it's coming up to budget time. I'm not quite sure when the budget will be brought down. But if they put a line in the budget saying $400 million will be lost through tax, not, you know, tax receipts not coming
1: in. Well, let's see. What was the underwriting for the pirates to begin with? She was a $200 million?
0: It's

0: 600 million.
1: 600 million.
0: The listeners will know, but my understanding is 600 million at the basis of 100 million a year coming up.
1: That's right, yeah.
0: But can I also add
1: that's
0: to
1: not,
0: this?
1: That's not the tax exemption. That is actual money going out towards, to finance it, to assist the circus. Which I think is fair enough. That's fine. So let's say it's going to cost over 5 years somewhere, you know, somewhere between 1.7 and 2.1 billion.
0: Correct. That would be my guess too. 1.7, 2.1.
1: 2.1 billion, yeah. Which I think is a reasonable, I don't think any Aussies, you know, would balk at that sort
0: and
1: of thing.
0: And it's much
1: cheaper
0: than
1: what you're getting out of it.
0: I know.
1: We're going to get the pirates running out every week.
0: And China not encroaching.
1: And China not encroaching with the Cafusi line.
0: Yeah.
1: I mean, there's a lot of boxes being ticked here.
0: Yeah, plus. Much cheaper than AUKUS.
1: Oh, much cheaper than AUKUS. And could I say, a hell of a lot more effective.
0: So the question again is, should all...
1: Is there a case for all rugby league first grade registered players to be given tax-free status?
0: That's excellent. So you know the number. Get involved.
1: Get involved, and hopefully we won't have to put on extra staff again today. But if we need to,
0: we will. And now, of course, it's very close to that magic hour when we take these important messages from the sponsors. Back with more bludging on the other side of the news.

0: ABC News, good morning. I'm William Howard Evans. Iranian state media is reporting Washington has sent a response to Tehran's latest proposal to end the war, a day after US President Donald Trump said he would probably reject it. North America correspondent Lauren Day reports.
1: A spokesman for Iran's foreign ministry said Tehran was reviewing Washington's response to its 14-point proposal, but confirmed the country's nuclear program was not part of the negotiations. That's significant because US President Donald Trump has previously said there would never be a deal unless Iran abandons its nuclear program. Overnight, the president raised doubts Iran's latest proposal would be acceptable because, quote, it had not yet paid a big enough price for what they've done to humanity. The White House is yet to comment on Iran's latest claims. Lauren Day, ABC News, Washington.
0: Mr. Trump has meanwhile announced a project that will help stranded ships leave the Strait of Hormuz. In a social media post, he says neutral and innocent countries have been affected by the Iran war, and the US will guide their vessels safely out of these restricted waterways. President Trump says Project Freedom will begin in the coming hours. Iran has effectively closed the vital oil shipping channels since the end of February, leaving some 20,000 seafarers stranded. Hospitals in southern Lebanon are struggling to cope with the aftermath of Israeli attacks, despite a ceasefire between the two countries nearing its third week. Bridget Rollison reports from Jerusalem.
2: Strikes are continuing from Hezbollah into northern Israel and from Israel into southern Lebanon every day. At least two people were killed and seven people were injured, including a child, in strikes in southern Lebanon on Sunday, as Israel continues to order mass evacuations, claiming it's targeting Hezbollah infrastructure. Hospitals in southern Lebanon are struggling to keep up with the casualties. Doctors at the hospital of Jebel Amal in the city of Tyre say they're dealing with the dual pressures of an influx of wounded patients while trying to provide medical care for the 75,000 people who've been displaced in the area because of the conflict.
0: The family of Kumanjaya Little Baby is calling for peace and respect while they mourn the 5-year-old girl who was found dead in Alice Springs last week. Here's Indigenous Affairs reporter Dana Morse.
3: The tragedy is still very fresh here for this community and for Kumanjaya Little Baby's family, who are now in sorry business. And that's the period of mourning where cultural and community protocols are observed by Aboriginal people. Police have confirmed that Jefferson Lewis has been charged with murder and with two other offences, which cannot be named for legal reasons until he's committed to stand trial. He's expected to front the Alice Springs local court via video link from Darwin later this week. Kumanjaya Little Baby's grandfather, Robin Granitz, has spoken to the ABC yesterday and told us that the family are relieved that charges have been pressed and that the justice system can now begin to do its work.
0: The Royal Commission on Anti-Semitism and Social Cohesion will begin public hearings today, with Jewish leaders among those expected to give evidence. The first block of public hearings, set to run for 2 weeks, will focus on the nature of anti-Semitism and how it is defined and measured. The inquiry, which is due to produce its final report by mid-December, has already received more than 5,000 public submissions. In sport, Penrith have consolidated their spot at the top of the NRL ladder with a tight 18-16 win over Manly at Western Sydney Stadium. Brent Sprigg reports.
4: In their toughest task yet under interim coach Kieran Foran, the Seagulls lost no admirers, locked in a 6-all stalemate for much of the first half before Brian To'o scored just shy of half-time. Second half tries to Ethan Woolymore and Lehi Hopewadi put the visitors back ahead until the Isaac Tungo try in the 60th minute proved decisive. Earlier, Cronulla Sutherland was too strong for West Tigers, winning 52-10. And the Knights defeated South Sydney 42-38 in a high-scoring affair in Newcastle. Brett Sprigg, ABC Sports, Sydney.
0: And West Australians will pay their respects today to legendary sports broadcaster Dennis Cometti at a state memorial service at Perth Stadium. The much-loved commentator worked for more than 50 years in sports broadcasting, including at the ABC between 1972 and 1985. He was awarded an Order of Australia in 2019 and inducted into the Australian Football Hall of Fame in 2020. You're up to date with the latest ABC News.
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10: Welcome back to Bludging on the Blind Side. 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And the following people have, Roy.
11: Just on the text here, actually, Craig in Canberra is asking, could the Bears get tax-free status if they are designated as WA gas exporters? Well, they'd probably have to export a bit of gas to get away with that.
10: That's the difficulty. Is what?
11: I suppose you could buy a few of those. You can buy gas, those cylinders at service stations.
10: Yeah.
11: If you bought a couple of hundred of those, I suppose, and sent them
10: somewhere.
11: You might be able to argue that you're an exporter and therefore get some sort of. I mean, you could try.
10: Look, can I just say?
11: Just find a. You know, you see some of these very smart.

0: do that because all the Bears have to do is argue unfair.
1: Yes.
0: Playing surface is unfair.
1: Yeah.
0: And so they would be able to reliably, we're new, coming into the competition under exactly the same terms as the Pirates, but we're only getting a fraction of the payment.
1: That's right. We've got our hands are tied. Our hands are tied.
0: Yeah.
1: It's an unfair contest.
0: We want to be as good as them.
1: Well, I would go to Maloof and get involved with that and see if they would argue for you. I'm sure they would. I'd be happy to argue for them, but I'm not a lawyer. But I think I'd win.
0: Yeah, and you've got a suit.
1: And I've got a suit.
0: Yeah. And a club tie.
1: Yeah. Now, Max is suggesting, why don't the North Sydney Western Red Himalayan Bears register as a church to claim back the tax-free status? Well, I suppose you could do that.
0: Again.
1: Buy your gas bottles and, just...
0: Build the church. If you must. Yeah. But listen, you're not going to make huge progress because the real nub here is you're in a competition where people have an unfair advantage.
1: That's right.
0: Where some people have an unfair advantage.
1: That's right. And I think, any judge is going to say that, the church is... Creating the Western Bears Church is a cynical exercise.
0: In trying to rort the system.
1: You're only doing it to rort the system. Yeah. Had they done it years ago, suggested, they'd have been laughing. Now, this comes from emails, HG. This comes from Liam in Canberra. He says, whenever he was listening, there was an ad break from your sponsors. There was a promotion for a Dr. Comatose Verstappen.
0: Correct.
1: I thought Verstappen was a blacklisted figure in the bludging community. Is this the beginning of a turning point where the bludge is beginning to process the process of healing of the hurt for Verstappen? If so, would he be receiving a Rolex watch?
0: No.
1: Look, the Dr. Comatose Verstappen is no relation to
0: Correct.
1: The F1 driver.
0: And Verstappen is a common
1: nickname
0: in Europe.
1: We've known some terrific Verstappens over the years. There's only one we don't refer to on this program, and you know who he is.
0: If he walked in here
1: I'd walk straight out. You know that. Nothing to do with him.
0: Or the tremendous work that Dr. Verstappen does.
1: Yeah. I think you handled that contract, not me.
0: I did.
1: And it was nothing to do with the Formula One family. And I think you would have made that pretty clear to begin with, that you would have nothing to do with the Formula One family.
0: Fair enough.
1: I think that's right.
0: Yeah, too. Well remembered.
1: Now, this comes from the Friends of the Newcastle Ocean Baths, HG. This is, gentlemen, they say. This is Narelle. She says, on behalf of the Friends of the Newcastle Baths, I would like to thank you for the assistance, assisting us in keeping the Newcastle Ocean Baths as they are. As you know, this has been an ongoing struggle by this community to retain the place specifically for the bathing community of New South Wales or Newcastle. Kind regards. Remember, actually, they wanted to change it to make it more accessible and interesting to people who are pervs and sickos.
0: Look, can I just say, I hope it's your understanding is that the change in, renovations is not going to go ahead now.
1: Well, no, they're saying that the battle isn't won yet. The pervs and sickos seem to be in the ascendancy in the Newcastle area. I find that hard to believe, but they're the facts.
0: Wow. Remember, of course, this erupted a while ago with the immortal claim that people going into the change rooms could not appear nude in the change rooms.
1: That's right.
0: And we believe,
1: which is absurd.
0: Thanks, absurd. And we encourage schools in the area to show and demonstrate at school how you can change your clothes without dropping a towel.
1: I mean, it's an old skill, isn't it?
0: Yes, an old skill. Not a hard skill to learn.
1: Not a hard skill.
0: And putting the need for changing rooms, et cetera.
1: Who hasn't got changed in a changing room like the Ocean Baths with a cobber?
0: That's what they're there for.
1: Nothing weird about it.
0: Yeah.
1: Nothing sick.
0: I didn't realise that struggle was still going on.
1: Yeah,
0: I thought we'd
1: still going on. Believe it or not. Still, give pervs and sickos a sniff,
0: I'll have their eye glued to the hole.
1: Yeah, they do. Now this comes from Josh. Last year, Bulldogs coach Cameron Seraldo said the team didn't have the attack to win the competition.

0: leading the comp at the time. Since then, he's sacked the halfback and the hooker, switched his left centre to the right before dropping him completely to reserve grade, started a second row in the centres, claiming he once played a game there, which no one can ever remember, replaced a centre with a halfback despite having a centre on the bench, and left his first-choice hooker on the bench for the first 60 minutes. They've lost now 5 of their last 6 games. Do you think Sir Aldo knows what he's doing, is the question. It's a very good question.
1: It is a good question, and I've got to say...
0: I mean, the honkers have got every right to...
1: be outraged.
0: Yeah, some are calling for a Gould inquiry.
1: But he's there.
0: I know.
1: Now, look, one thing I was going to say was it is a fall from grace.
0: Mm.
1: You could argue that a big piece of this puzzle is, apart from getting Galvin, is that the skip's out. Crichton is been injured.
0: He has.
1: And he seems to be the remaining heart and soul now that Marnie's left.
0: Yeah, Marnie's not there. Yeah.
1: And I do take their point about playing centres particularly out of position.
0: Yeah.
1: It just doesn't
0: work. Incredible. Mm. Crazy. Just crazy.
1: They might not have much left in the cupboard, though. How's the reserve team going?
0: We don't know. How are they doing in Flegg? Do we know? Let's say not so good. Now, this is Murray. Murray here. I'm an avid listener of the podcast in Aotearoa. This is New Zealand.
1: Yes.
0: I believe I can shed some light on the connection between Les Favell and Bazball.
1: Whoa.
0: Remember this was raised the other day?
1: Yes.
0: Which was touched upon on the show. In 1967, Les Favell captained an Australian side that toured our shores and played each of the 6 provincial sides in New Zealand. I was 10 years old at the time and my best friend was Stu McCallum, father of Brendan McCallum, a.k.a. the inventor of basketball.
1: No, I've got it. I'm just wondering what...
0: Stu and I attended the game between the Favell-led Australian side and the Central Districts, played at the most picturesque cricket ground in the world, Pukekura Park in New Plymouth. That is a beautiful...
1: Yeah, better than the Adelaide Oval. Maybe Adelaide Oval in the old days.
0: Maybe.
1: Mm.
0: With the Victor Richardson Gates
1: and the Moreton Bay Figs and all that sort of stuff. Magnificent ground. People used to travel.
0: They
1: didn't care to see
0: cricket. Just to see it.
1: Just have
0: even if there was no cricket happening.
1: Exactly.
0: It was even better sometimes. More interesting. Anyway. Favell opened the batting and scored a blistering 27.
1: 27?
0: Better than a runner ball. We'd never seen anything like it, such courage and inventiveness with his stroke selection. Stu talked about that innings for weeks afterwards. It left an indelible impression that I'm sure was passed down to his son, Brendan.
1: 27, though, I think he's having a lend on the indelible impression.
0: I think so.
1: I mean, if every ball was, even in the 27, you'd have to hit, say, 4 sixes to leave an impression.
0: I know. Which he could have done knowing Favell.
1: Favell,
0: the entertainer.
1: But boredom is not his, his middle name.
0: This comes from Steve from Wynnum. I noticed on the Fox League NRL channel, that is normally 24 hours of the game we all love, that there was a strange program broadcast. It was called J-Mac and all about the champion horse jockey... from Sydney.
1: James McDonald.
0: It was a strange program choice, so I investigated further. It was produced by the Man of Feathers himself, who surely instigated the move of this special onto the league channel, despite there being 3 dedicated channels to racing. What is behind this move? Is the Man of Feathers expecting us to add a J-Mac leg to complicate our multis? Well... I can't see any problem with that. It doesn't matter what you're watching. If a little bit of racing comes up, it's great.
1: Exactly.
0: That's what I've been arguing with the board here at the ABC about Friday Night Dog Night. I'm saying, all right, let's say you've got a terrific drama on. I don't care if it's Vera or something like that. So what? People aren't going to mind a quick interruption, of going to the dogs. Just a quick race might only take 10 minutes and then you're back to your show.
1: 10 minutes would be lucky to be 10 seconds.
0: No, but you've got to talk it up.
1: True.
0: All of that.
1: You go through the betting. Could this bloody blah turn out that way? Yeah.
0: And the story of,
1: they're off.
0: Misty Bob, Misty Bob out of such and such.
1: The mints. He improved the mints and he's running much
0: better.
1: That's right.
0: Yeah.
1: Now, just an update on the problems of the dogs.
0: Yeah.
1: The Jersey Flegg Cup, the Bulldogs are second behind the Dragons. Now, there's a surprise.
0: Maybe they're putting too much energy into the Flegg. They've got to get with the main game.
1: And sadly, SG Ball, the Bulldogs are 8th on the ladder.
0: Okay.
1: But there's hope.
0: There's hope.
1: In Flegg.
0: Yeah. Yeah, Flegg's looking good.
1: Yeah. Second.

0: Now, can I just go to J-Mac for a minute?
1: Yeah.
0: Look.
1: Have you seen that terrific J-Mac special?
0: I have. It's just outstanding. Yeah. And, you know, Feathers has got real skill. You can see...
1: Well, he loves his filmmaking,
0: I know, Tropfest. You can see the handiwork in that part of the world paying off in the J-Mac special. J-Mac, for instance, in a think piece, I think it was up to something like 100 Group 1 winners. I hope I've got that right.
1: Right.
0: Well, I know he broke the record. That's right. On the week he broke Ollie's record for the number of winners. I think Ollie was on 128 and he got 129 in that day. This is going back to March.
1: Yep.
0: McDonald remains convinced horses find jockeys.
1: Oh, that's true.
0: It's done deals. One of McDonald's first stars. Romantic Warrior remains his favourite. A picture of the gelding hangs in the wall of McDonald's home. McDonald's won a Melbourne Cup with a Very Elegant in 2021 and Via Sestina produced a dominant Cox Plate victory in 2024. However, it was a 9-time Group 1 winner, Animo, that taught McDonald some of his biggest lessons. That horse changed my life.
1: Mm.
0: He was a $50 million stallion, and every time I rode him, I knew I had to get the job done. Thank goodness for that.
1: Yep.
0: He taught me how to cope with pressure of riding good horse. It's never a fluke. Horses find jockeys. I believe that.
1: Yeah.
0: Isn't that amazing?
1: Isn't that amazing?
0: That's a real insight, isn't it?
1: It is, isn't it?
0: And so in the people who lose races today, or in the jockeys who lose, they just haven't found the right horse.
1: No.
0: Well, the right horse
1: the
0: hasn't,
1: right horse hasn't found the right jockey. Yeah.
0: Yeah. Isn't that a fascinating insight?
1: It is fascinating.
0: Worth a program.
1: On a rugby league channel.
0: Well, and not on a footy channel.
1: Yeah.
0: Be that as it may.
1: Hmm. Now, this comes from Roderick from Marrickville. Happy Rugby League. Thank goodness for Willie Peters, the inaugural PNG Chiefs coach, that is the Pirates.
0: Will he get tax-free exemption?
1: Yes, of course.
0: Yeah.
1: Who, quote, gets it, and who is setting up a family environment for the PNG Pirates players and their families. Takes me back to the great bullfrog, Kevin Moore, and the family dynasty club. He built at Canterbury, where an essential ingredient was the Canterbury Leagues Club itself. And that's true. We've been to that Canterbury Leagues Club.
0: It's
1: very friendly.
0: The volcano in the foyer. And
1: very family friendly.
0: Yeah.
1: Isn't it?
0: It's incredible.
1: Isn't
0: I think they're still giving away cars for people who turn up religiously.
1: Yep. I'm sure that's right. And indeed, you can get your car horn attended to.
0: Tuned right up.
1: To be dog compliant.
0: Yeah, that's right. Dog heard compliant. Above the rest.
1: That's it. So this got me thinking, will the PNG Chiefs have their own leagues club? Well, yeah, this will be on Bunnings Island.
0: But we've been through all this. The casino and
1: all of
0: that. Showroom. And
1: how many pokies will it have, including Queen of the Nile? Well, of course it'll have Queen of the Nile.
0: Yeah, be first to the pride of place.
1: Pride of place, as soon as you walk through the foyer. Yeah. There it is, Queen of the Nile.
0: There'll be a queue of up to 100 people.
1: Yeah.
0: And imagine getting selfies in front of Queen of the Nile on Bunnings Island.
1: That's right.
0: That's the one they want.
1: My understanding is that one of the ballrooms in the Bunnings Island Club will have, 3,500 poker machines.
0: Is that right?
1: That's what I heard. But that might be underselling it. Might be more than that. Will it have a Chinese restaurant? Yes. Will I be able to see?
0: Well, hang on a minute.
1: What?
0: The strict understanding that no Chinese people work in it.
1: All right.
0: As in, you know what I mean.
1: Oh,
0: I mean,
1: okay.
0: It's already very well for people who may have come to Australia years ago with their family, like 150 years ago. They're more than welcome to run the restaurant.
1: Right.
0: But we can't have people straight off mainland China running the... I mean, we just look mad.
1: Yeah.
0: Because the whole thing is to prevent...
1: All right, that's going to have to be massaged.
0: Yeah, that's right.
1: That's all.
0: Indeed. Yeah,
1: but there'll be a Mexican restaurant, surely. And you'll be able to get, say, a schnitzel with a pepper sauce and chips.
0: In the Mexican restaurant?
1: In the other restaurant.
0: Oh, in the...
1: Yeah, no, there'll be at least 30, 40 restaurants
0: there. Of course. I mean, you're talking about catering to 50,000 people
1: who
0: have nowhere else to go but eat in the restaurants.
1: That's right. Will I be able to see the Choir Boys or Kevin Bloody Wilson there?
0: Probably. Yeah, well, if they're still around.
1: If they're still around and performing.
0: Yeah, Kevin.
1: And what a great night.
0: Choir Boys and Kevin Bloody Wilson on the same bill.
1: Yep. And I think it would be tax-free for them, wouldn't it, performing there?
0: Well, this is what I tried to raise before.
1: I think it would be. I mean, you'd have to go into some sort of arrangement and discuss it with the Papua New Guinean government. But my understanding is that anything that happens on Bunnings Island is tax-free. It's got to be. It's the only way it works.
2: And after I've had a punt, feed and a laugh, is there a club bus that can safely get me home?
0: Well, there's a ferry.
2: No, there's a ferry. But,
0: that takes you back to...
2: But you'd be mad to take that ferry back at that time of night. Stay overnight. Yeah. There are rooms.
0: There are rooms available. Rooms available. A very reasonable price and no surcharge on them.
2: That's right. Mm. That's right. Now, this comes from Jonathan from Perth. I want to thank you for your commitment to telling Australian stories.
0: Yes, that's good. That's good. I'm glad somebody noticed that because I think it's a very...
2: Well, that's what we're keen on.
0: Yeah, keen on. And under-promoted on the show.
2: Very
0: we don't go
2: so.
0: Out of our way to
2: we're
0: say...
2: We're the only show on the ABC that looks at singularly Australian stories. That's true. That's true. I want to thank you for your commitment to telling Australian stories. As an Australian growing up in the late 80s and 90s, I never really understood why Greg Norman, who I believed to be the number one golfer in the world, never seemed to win. I know we're putting it behind us, as we should, but your retelling of the shark meltdown has helped me to understand my childhood a little better. I don't want to dwell on the events of the past, but I would appreciate if you could provide some more clarity on Nick Faldo. Was he a great niggler or was he a dirty grub? Well, it was none of the above. He was just driven.
0: Yeah, he was obsessed.
2: A very driven player.
0: And you have to
2: be... He wanted it more. And on that day, he turned up.
0: Yeah, and got the job done.
2: And got the job done, and he blew up the shark's mind, didn't he?
0: Forever.
2: Got into his head, set the explosives,
0: and
2: walked away... And enjoyed the result.
0: Yeah, heard the bang.
2: Yeah, heard the... Well, everyone heard the bang.
0: Yeah, we're still here.
2: The echoes are still going around, reverberating around the golfing world. Yeah. I mean, in a way, live is an expression of that bang, isn't it?
0: It is. It is. If I can't...
2: That's a direct result of the explosion that happened in his brain on that day with Nick Faldo.
0: If I can't win, I want to own the competition.
2: Yes, or destroy it.
0: Yeah.
2: That's it, isn't it?
0: No, that's right.
2: Yeah, yeah, yeah, yeah. Now, just finally here, HG, I want to bring your attention to the federal government's National Public Toilet Map, an updated version of which was released earlier this week, and a wonderful use of taxpayer money. Of course it is. The Leichhardt Oval public toilets are the second entry on the list of public toilets in the area, which is pleasing. However, their description is most unwelcoming. I quote from the website. Floor space, undersize. Doorway, narrow. Outward opening. Medium force required to open door. Seat height, low. 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No mention of their history. No description of the unique patina. No foreshadowing of the upcoming installation of Lisa's artworks. No contact number to join Sid Fogg's tour of similar landmarks and the historic meeting of the great rugby league triumvirate of Albo Feathers and myself. It's clear the future is bleak for this critical local infrastructure unless immediate action is taken to have them recognised on the National Register and saved for all time. I would urge all bludgers to pen correspondence to the local mayor of the Inner West Council as a matter of urgency to save the toilets of hope before they become nothing more than a memory of a gentler, better world.
0: That's a lovely letter, isn't
2: it? It is, isn't
0: it? And thoughtful. And
2: very thoughtful.
0: And not gilding the lily in one iota. That's why people go there.
2: Yes.
0: Is because it's something that represents Australia that's long gone.
2: An Australia that recognised cobbers.
0: Beautifully
2: isn't
0: put.
2: It, isn't it? Yes. I was talking to Angus Taylor earlier in the week, not about the National Toilet Register, of which he's a great supporter, incidentally. But I was talking to him about cobbers, and he knew exactly where I was coming from and said, yeah, I support my cobbers too. And I thought, that's
0: isn't
2: great.
0: Isn't that lovely?
2: Isn't that great?
0: Isn't that lovely?
2: Great?
0: I mean, yeah.
2: You know, for so long, cobbers have been the forgotten people of Australia.
0: They have. Or the forgotten category.
2: The forgotten category.
0: Yeah.
2: Yeah. I mean, everyone could talk about mates. I mean, who hasn't got mates?
0: Yeah.
2: Everyone's got mates.
0: Yeah.
2: But cobbers.
0: A lifelong...
2: Lifelong, isn't it?
0: Yeah, commitment.
2: Yeah, yeah. Mm. I mean, you're lucky if you have one cobber in your life, aren't you? That's what I said to Angus. And he said, yeah, you're right.
0: Did you see it?
2: But that's Australian values, isn't it?
0: Yeah, it is Australian values.
2: That's Australian values. Having a cobber.
0: And not big noting yourself.
1: Not big noting yourself, no. Yeah,
0: not because
1: and not telling the world, you know, yeah, I got heaps of commas. Yeah,
0: no, that's exactly that's, right, just quiet.
1: Who says that?
2: Yeah. No one.
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1: A lot of people are interested in the tax status of rugby league, as you'd expect, HG always. Aussies are very interested in tax matters.
0: Yeah.
1: You know, a
0: and
1: lot of
0: fairness.
1: People say they're not. Well, obviously they are. Something else, HG, that echoes might have been a bit of a theme we had a couple of weeks ago. This comes from Mark. He says, my interest was piqued when the medicinal benefits of stout was mentioned.
0: Yes, that's right. That was a couple of weeks ago, yes.
1: Yes, it reminded him of the advice that he was given to his partner 40 years ago by her doctor.

0: when confirmed as being pregnant. It was to consume a glass of stout each day. She conscientiously followed his advice and very much looked forward to her pint of stout each morning for breakfast and sometimes lunch as well. The habit was hard to break, even after the baby was born. It's interesting, isn't it? And mentioning stout there, HG, I'm reminded that still in hospitals in Ireland, patients are given Guinness each day.
1: Isn't that amazing? Mm. Yeah. They don't have any trouble with alcoholism in Ireland, though, do they?
0: I don't think so. No. I don't think so. But Australian stout is just as good. I mean, it tastes a little bit different. It's not the water of the leafy. It's Aussie water that makes
1: it.
0: Sheaf stout. It might be sheaf stout. I don't know if you
1: still
0: get it.
1: Well, does Coopers always make a stout?
0: Does Coopers make a stout? I think so. A sparkling stout or just a straight stout, HG?
1: Yeah, now you got me on the spot.
0: Well, that's all right.
1: I'd say a sparkling stout.
0: Sparkling stout. Yeah. Right, great, good.
1: But, you know, not an impossible to drink glass of Vegemite, but a more interesting
0: confection. Yeah.
1: Beverage.
0: And I suppose it would have the same medicinal properties.
1: Oh, obviously.
0: Obviously,
1: yeah. Cured the ill and obviously brought people back from the dead. Mm. Now, one thing I was going to say was that the story of the New Zealand test now, the New Zealand-Australia Anzac Day test.
0: Oh, the Anzac Day test, yeah. Now, listen, as we mentioned earlier in the program, I mean, last weekend, Anzac Day weekend, it was magnificent.
1: Mm.
0: I mean, why would you muck it up by having some sort of confection between Australia and New Zealand? Why?
1: The thing is that, okay, here's two elements of that. I said in my opening remarks, you know, a couple of hours ago, that we needed to rediscover a story that hasn't been front and centre in the Anzac tradition, and there's a lot of those around the place.
0: Mm.
1: You know, my Uncle Tom set off, you know, blah-de-blah, et cetera, and then maybe find something that reignites the imagination of the rugby league community vis-a-vis the history of rugby league in world wars with a trophy or some sort of reconstruct of the trophy. But until we get those...

0: true.
1: So even Monday afternoon, Sunday afternoon, Sunday night, etc.
0: Yeah.
1: I mean, there's plenty of opportunities to get in there with matches.
0: Mm.
1: But Sunday afternoon at, say, 3 o'clock, which would be a revelation for most people to go to the football at 3 o'clock, could be earmarked for a test between Australia and New Zealand. But it
0: we had it before, didn't we? There used to be Australia and New Zealand.
1: 2017 was the last time.
0: Yeah.
1: No one was interested.
0: No, they weren't interested. And there's no reason why they'd be interested any more now than they were then.
1: We have to do the spade work here, you see, to find these things.
0: We've got to find a different... Let's unshackle it from Anzac. Let's find some other reason for playing a test against New Zealand. Another occasion. Another time of year. Make it special.
1: Right.
0: You know, I don't know what might have happened. You know, the miracle of the Chapel Hadley Trophy.
1: Yeah, keep going.
0: Let's try and celebrate that in a rugby league way, but finding something similar.
1: Mm.
0: You know, if we could find a great New Zealand player
1: who had the same name as an Australian player.
0: Yeah, something like that.
1: Mm.
0: Yeah, something like that. And then we could find a weekend or a midday, a midweek game. I don't know. But make it special, stand alone, so that all the attention, all New Zealand and all Australia come together on that one day to focus on the Australia-New Zealand relationship, you know, which we take for granted.
1: Mm. And we could have a discussion about who invented the flat white coffee.
0: Yes. Yeah, or the Lamington.
1: Or the Pavlova.
0: Or the Pavlova.
1: Pavlova Saturday.
0: Pavlova Saturday. Thank you. And whoever wins the test can claim ownership of the Pavlova for that year.
1: In the same way as that Maroons, if they when they win the series, can claim ownership of the biggest snakes and the biggest floods.
0: All
1: and
0: of that.
1: Yeah.
0: All of that. Best state.
1: Mm.
0: Best state.
1: Now.
0: Best Pavlova. You know, who's got the best Pavlova this year? Oh, Australia has. All right. That's right. Australia invented it, didn't it? Yeah.
1: Then 20 to 12.
0: Down, 20, you know. New Zealand win.
1: Yeah. And Pavlova. What a great thing to celebrate.
0: What a great thing, New Zealand Pavlova is the best in the world, aren't they? Yeah. They invented it there, of course, didn't they?
1: Yeah. Well, two scoops of thought.
0: See what I mean?
1: Yeah. Now, just before we go on, what did you make of the Gus Gould call for the NRL and clubs?

0: some Saturday mornings before the game. And, you know, if they had some Don furniture or something like that that they were prosecuting, we as players would sit around in the showroom on the furniture looking as natural as we could and trying to sell, showcase the furniture. Often people, you know, if we hadn't put in, you know, the week before or what have you, or people were disappointed with certain players, they would spit on the windows.
1: And hold up signs and all of that sort of stuff.
0: And so it was really embarrassing, you know, after the 2 hours we were sitting there, we'd have to go out with, you know, a bucket and some water and clean the showroom windows because it was covered with vomit and spit. Now, we dealt with that then. And I claim that that was harder to deal with than someone gobbing off on social media where you don't have to go. We had no choice. We had to be there. We had to wear it. Nothing else we could do. That was a contractual obligation. Did we complain a little bit? But we still did it because we love rugby league and we had to honour. We were professional. We were professional. We had to honour the contract.
1: Yeah. Now, can I come to who the hell's going to police this? You know, oh, yeah, sure, so... You know, I know that, let's say, Gus was calling me a dickhead. Well, am I going to send the police around to Gus's place and say, Gus called me a dickhead, go and bust him? Because in the end, he'll end up in jail.
0: Yeah.
1: I just use that as an example.
0: Sure.
1: Gus doesn't call me a dickhead. I know that for a fact.
0: Yeah.
1: I'm using that. Hope he doesn't mind having a lend of it. But, you know, we talk all the time about rugby league police and what a great job they do.
0: They do.
1: The uniform of the jumper upstairs and the shorts and boots downstairs, you know, and go around and knock on doors. Who's that rugby league police? Come on in.
0: Yes.
1: They said, what are you doing here with your, give us a look at your phone.
0: Yes.
1: Who says this about Gus, you know, et cetera.
0: Yep.
1: But who's got the time? Are the police going to take these complaints seriously? It's different if they, and remember, of course, the police will look and say, well, we're going to build a bomb.

0: is a much more integral part of Australian society.
1: Society, yeah, yeah. But I tell you what, Aussies don't dob on cobbers. Do they?
0: They don't. They don't. They don't. That's a story we tell here week in, week out, every week of the rugby league year.
1: Yeah, yeah.
0: Aussies don't dob on cobbers.
1: Yeah, that's right. But if people have to attach their name in social media comments, well, I don't know about address, but name will do, then you open up the laws of slander, don't you? So if Gus feels that he is being slandered, then he can take appropriate action.
0: By fractious Bruce Woodis, he can take appropriate action against Woodis.
1: That's right.
0: In the courts.
1: Yeah, yeah.
0: Exactly. Fascinating case, exactly. Though.
1: It would be a fascinating case. Mr. Gould, do you agree or disagree? My client is calling you a dickhead. Well, no, I'm not a dickhead. Who says you're not a dickhead? See what I mean? It could be a fascinating case. Well, we have to define our terms.
0: Yeah, all right.
1: What is a dickhead?
0: Yeah. Well, that'd be the defence.
1: Yes.
0: My lad. I've been asked to come today to define a dickhead.
1: Yeah.
0: I'm more than happy to do that. How long have you got?
1: Yes.
0: Remember when the Swans had no dickheads? I refer to that, and look how well they did. They lost a lot of grand finals with their no dickhead policy, be that as it may. Now, good news from the West.
1: Mm.
0: This is a story where it does appear that the Western Reds, the Western Red Himalayan North Sydney Bears, have got some friends. They seem to be forming an alliance in the West with the Western Force.
1: Good.
0: Who had a win the other night.
1: They did. They beat the Waratahs last night.
0: Indeed, yeah. And Rugby WA. I don't know much about Rugby WA. While the Code Wars rage on the East Coast, there is a strong belief among rugby union community on the West that not only can the 15-man game coexist with the NRL, but they can help each other in a state dominated by Aussie rules. Now, a lot of this comes from John Wilburn, the boss of Rugby WA. I think WA loves supporting a team against the rest.
1: Yeah.
0: You get the idea, you know, Perth.
1: Us against them.
0: Yeah, us against them. They're dickheads in the East.
1: Yeah.
0: And sure, I'll go to court for that. I understand that. But I'm prepared to defend the dickhead concept. Now, we're an isolated town. I really hope that Rugby Union can get behind the momentum of the Bears. I reckon most of the people who are rugby people, certainly in WA, will go and watch a match with the Perth Bears. That's great news.
1: And remember, of course,
0: 200,000 are going to fly every week. They're playing at home.
1: Relocate. There'll be a massive relocation from...
0: House prices will go up.
1: House prices in North Sydney will plummet.
0: Yeah, I think Perth is the most improved cost of any capital city.
1: Wow.
0: In this area. I could be wrong about that. But so that's really good news.
1: Yes.
0: They're not trying to change a Fremantle Dockers supporter or a West Coast Eagles supporter to be a Bears supporter or a Western Force supporter. Mm. What we are going to be able to do is bring along the Irish, Scott, South African rugby union zealots.
1: Yes.
0: And get them to come and have a look at rugby league game and vice versa. Mm. Isn't that great news?
1: Well, that's refreshing, isn't it?
0: Cross-pollinating.
1: Cross-pollinating, yeah. And I tell you, once those Western Reds fans get to witness, you know, rugby league up close, they'll fall under its dizzying spell.
0: Yeah,
1: like the rest of the world.
0: Yeah, remember, of course, last week at Anzac Ground, fouled out.
1: That's right.
2: The Rugby League Crime Writers Association have not been idle. New titles released this month include Blood on the Boots by Bronco Gemma Chibasaki, a murderous serial killer romp, Six Again by Reed the Nigalamani, and from the pen of Golden Glock Award winner Jonah Pezzett, I smeared on too much when I left. These international bestsellers are available now from House of Feathers Publishing or from Bludging on the Blind Side. We'll be right back.

0: Mr. Know-It-All. It's all fine with Teddy Swims there.
1: Was it good to hear Teddy Swims again? Yeah, haven't heard Teddy since the grand final.
0: Last year. Yeah, didn't he?
1: He nailed it, didn't he?
0: He got the job done.
1: He got the job
0: done. And the audience was up and about.
1: He turned up.
0: He turned up and got the job done. That's Teddy Swims, Mr. Know-It-All. You're listening to The Bludge on ABC Local Radio, and ABC is a bot. Now, A-League, we're up to the finals, elimination finals on Saturday. Auckland v Melbourne City, 3 p.m. at Go Media Stadium, obviously in the other half of the Anzac Test community.
1: Yes.
0: And then tonight, yeah, Melbourne... I hope I got this right, is Saturday. Melbourne Victory and Sydney FC, 7:40. That's the grudge match.
1: It will be, that's won't the it? One. No yeah, love lost between those two.
0: No, and Melbourne have two teams in the top six, if I read this correctly. Mm. So Melbourne City and Melbourne Victory both there. Now, in the women's, the semi-final first leg is Melbourne Victory versus Melbourne City. That's 5 p.m. at Amy.
1: Right.
0: And then Sunday, Brisbane versus Wellington, 5 p.m. Spencer Park.
1: Spencer Park.
0: Yeah. Isn't I'm not great? Sure quite where that is, somewhere in Brisbane, I'd say.
1: Yeah.
0: So great rounds. And, of course, Newcastle is finished on top with 48 points, Adelaide 43. So they get the week off, those two teams.
1: Okay.
0: So it's an exciting time for
1: them. Well, it's been a great year, great season for, you know, I was just thinking the other day, HG, looking across at what's been happening with, you know, football, soccer, as we call it, throughout Australia, and how well not only the women's going, but the men now, of course, qualified for the World Cup, all of that.
0: And Harry Sutar coming back big.
1: That's right. Yeah. Very, very big news. It occurred to me the importance and the influence of Henk Doet on what's been going on. You know, we don't often talk about the influence of Henk.
0: Well,
1: who came out here with Aussie Goose, didn't he?
0: Now, when is that? That's about 20 years ago,
1: it would
0: is it?
1: Be.
0: 2006, people will
1: something
0: know.
1: Something like that, yeah.
0: Remember the bus at Kleiserslaten?
1: Yes, that's right.
0: They couldn't
1: Kleiserslaten, that's right.
0: They couldn't get it down the streets.
1: That's right. That's right. That

0: that great revolution that Gus Hiddink.
1: Ah, Hiddink Point, yeah.
0: That brought out. But the most important thing he did was, of course, appoint Henk Doot. And that Doot touch, it's really starting to come home now, isn't it?
1: And you know one thing that they, the Doot Hiddink revolution in Australia's football, was they played a lot of cards, which relaxed the players.
0: They did.
1: That was the thing that was missing in the earlier years of our World Cup tilts.
0: We call it bonding these days,
1: bonding,
0: wouldn't we?
1: Yeah, that's right. But playing a couple of rounds of, say, gin rummy or whatever it's called.
0: That's right.
1: Or canasta.
0: Can
1: bond a team almost better than a spray from a past player or listening to...
0: That's very true.
1: You know.
0: That's very true. It's often those simple things that...
1: Well, you're thinking about something else. You're not
0: thinking
1: about...
0: But the important thing about the Henk Doot touch as well is that it spread to Graham Arnold, who was a great student of Doot, you'll recall. And this is now expressing itself, of course, with...
1: Iraq.
0: I know. Qualifying.
1: Wasn't that great that... I forgot to mention how difficult it was to get Iraq qualified.
0: Yes.
1: Because of, you know, journeys of, you know, through gunfire and, deserts and drought and stuff like that. So, but he did. He got
0: him
1: there. And then, of course, the reception in Sydney when he touched down after getting the Iraqi
0: team. It was fantastic.
1: It was just a great expression of what football means to people, especially international football means to people who recently, you know, come to Australia or been here for 20 years but still follow the football in their homeland.
0: Yeah. Mm. Well, Graham, I spoke to Graham Arnold extensively after he arrived at SU, and I obviously talked about Henk Doot and the importance, the influence that Henk had had, which he acknowledged. But he said essentially what he's done with Iraq is turn the team into what he described as was music to my ears. He's turned them into a bunch of cobbers. Lovely touch.
1: And what's lovely is that Cobbers doesn't immediately translate into the
0: Arabic nation. No.
1: Yeah, Arab backbite. Yeah, that's
0: it doesn't. It doesn't.
1: It's a very difficult thing to explain, but he seemed to explain that.
0: It's almost as difficult as it would be to explain to a court, federal court in Australia, the term dickhead. Isn't it?
1: Takes a while. And isn't that great news? And I thought you were going to head in a slightly different way there, into a second Australian side. You know, meaning there's obviously the Socceroos.
0: Yes.
1: And now we've got Iraq.
0: Yes.
1: Socceroos
0: too.
1: Well,
0: I've seen as the second Australian side. I'll be following them, you know, obviously Socceroos first.
1: Yeah.
0: But then they should be our team.
1: And, you know, I've just got, there's so many issues around the World Cup. I mean, a while ago it was suggested that Iran shouldn't be allowed and Italy could take their place. Well,
0: and now I think Iran is insisting they'd prefer to play in Canada or Mexico. Fair enough. But I think they've tapped this on the head. They've got to play in the United States.
1: Wow. Mm. I think the first Iran match is in Seattle. That may be wrong.
0: Seattle, wow.
1: Seattle,
0: okay.
1: Yeah, it could be. So, you know, that'll be a challenge for everybody.
0: Yeah, I suppose it will. Yep.
1: Yeah. And people from Iran who would be able to go, should they have the funds, have to pay a bond of $15,000. In fact, all visitors, as nearly as I can tell, to America for the World Cup have to pay a bond of $15,000 to make sure they go home afterwards. Don't quote me on that. Ask your local, diplomatic service.
0: And does that apply to everyone, Aussies going over the World Cup? Aussies got to pay a bond, or is there a dispensation for AUKUS members?
1: Probably a dispensation for AUKUS members, but not much of one. And I've got to say is that it does have the patina, if to put it, or the overcoat has been thrown over the whole thing and makes it sound as though it's going to be a pretty glum affair.
0: It does, doesn't it?
1: Yeah, you know.
0: I mean, when you put an impost like that on people, it's as if you're saying we don't really want you here.
1: Exactly.
0: And the whole spirit of, you know, the world game is to embrace everything. Yeah.
1: Could I say cobberism?
0: Cobberism. Thank you. That's what the world game is about, isn't it?
1: It certainly is.
0: Yeah. And that's what's being lost.
1: And, you know, when we start to look at our game, I'm starting to get fairly bolshy about Australia's chances here because I think of the great, you know, John Aloisi and Lucas Neal. And I think Lucas Neal's got a boy playing in the Premier League at the moment.
0: Okay.
1: So it won't be long before he's Socceroo bound and stuff like that. It's been a great era.
0: It has, hasn't it?
1: This current era.
0: I mean, it's the goal.

0: golden age now we're living in. I mean, I don't know if Aussies realise that, but, you know, as a result of the tremendous work over the years done by, you know, Hinnie, etc., and Arnold, and now it's starting to pay off.
1: Mm.
0: You know, we've got a team of which we can be very and justifiably very, very proud.
1: Mm.
0: And I think a lot of Aussies would be mad if they didn't put a couple of bob on the Socceroos.
1: And maybe a pick the score too, which is always good to play for.
0: Okay.
1: And remember, of course, the World Cup often produces a lot of odd results in terms of, because it's a knockout.
0: Yes.
1: Sort of go most of the time.
0: Yep. But it's a good time. I've put a couple of bets on already, actually. One of the early games, America, USA versus Mexico, I've put a little bit of money on a nil all draw.
1: Yeah, great.
0: Yeah.
1: Wow, that's it's easy. Look, that takes us away from the Blades for another week, and what a week it's been. I mean, this again, we come back to the revolution in rugby league that's going on now.
0: Yes.
1: And it's hard to see how...
0: Well, rugby league, let's face it, it's become almost an unstoppable force.
1: Yes, an unstoppable force.
0: In terms of, you know, geopolitically throughout the world.
1: And it's riding roughshod.
0: It's riding roughshod over
1: everything. I'm not saying
0: that's
1: bad.
0: No.
1: Yeah, riding roughshod over previous... You know, shibboleths that kept the joint.
0: That's right.
1: Yeah, down. I don't know how to describe it. As you point out, it's like a free port suddenly come to the world.
0: That's right. It's becoming so huge that it's almost impossible to tax.
1: And remember, of course, beautifully put. And remember, of course, I think the State of Origin coaches have come out this week and said, yes, rugby league, Australian rugby league, should take over English rugby league.
0: That's right.
1: You know, it's just, don't get any bigger than that.
0: That's right. And that's got to be win-win. That's going to be great for English rugby league and Australian rugby league.
1: I know.
0: Because once English players get the idea of...
1: Buddy's Island.
0: No tax.
1: They'll be here in their
0: Put my hand up.
1: So, Cobbies, that takes us away from the bludging on the blind side for another week. Look, you can't imagine what's going to unfold between now and next Sunday,
0: no.
1: So don't even bother trying. We'll be here to cover it, though, so bring you right up to speed. And, look, you know, it's a funny old world, the way it moves so quickly, and all of a sudden that tax-free is now a certainty in our lives.
0: Yep.
1: What a world we live in. Bye now.

0: James Valentine.
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0: His final journey with trademark courage and humour.
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0: James Valentine on Australian Story. 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
1: You take a seat because it don't get better than this.
2: The 4-3 Magpies, they rose to the occasion on Anzac Day here at the MCG. It is a step up in class tonight as they take on the Red Hot Hawks, winners of six straight, and in fact one of only three six-win teams in the competition sitting towards the top of the Premiership table. Both teams off a short rest. The Hawks get a little stronger, the Pies a little weaker at selection. There is no late change. Collingwood and Hawthorne, it is Thursday night footy on ABC Sport. It's been an absolutely banging day in Melbourne. Got to 25 degrees. Even during game time, it's going to hover between 21 and 18. So beautiful night at the mighty MCG with over 75,000 expected. Corbin Middlemass and Matt Clinch in commentary. Mark Murphy, Brett DeLidio, our number one picks, and Ben Cameron downstairs on the boundary's edge. We'll get to him in just a moment. But always a big night, Clinchy, when these two teams come together. They both draw well, particularly when they're up and going. And another bumper crowd expected tonight.
3: And a perennially competed in finals. They've got to go back the last nine times. They've alternated the winner. Hawks have had a couple of big occasions where they won by 60 points plus. And Tom Mitchell's getting recognised on the big screen. So having announced his retirement at the end of the year, a premiership player, of course, with Collingwood in 2023, Brownlow medalist with the Hawks, and started his career with 65 games at the Swans. So he's doing a little lap of honour with his family, and a great chance for him to be celebrated. It's probably one of the things that the game has done better in recent history. And we'll have, of course, the big game for Scott Pendlebury in a week or so's time. That won't be tonight, and looking forward to seeing how the Pies shape up against the side in Hawthorn and most feel will be there come the pointy end of the season.
2: The coin toss only moments away. We'll get down to Ben Cameron for all of that. I mentioned Guinea a little bit earlier. He's 2-2 against his old mob. He averages a career best 24 disposals against them. That's his highest against any team, including a couple of big outings. He went 31-2 in a three-vote game in the Brownlow medal, and 31-3 in a couple of his recent outings.
4: When was it when he put him to sleep?
2: I think that was...
3: Was that last year?
2: I think
3: a couple of years ago, I reckon.
2: Yeah, last year. Yeah, year before last.
3: 2024. But he has changed his role slightly, hasn't he? He's the number one goal assist player for the Hawks this season. Getting a lot more higher up the ground and
4: up on the wing, bit more
3: involved
4: on the
3: in
4: wing.
3: The transition.
4: Yeah.
3: He's a smart footballer in his usage.
4: Yeah, and you see that even with his little segment that he does with Tom Mitchell, that he loves it, he understands the game. And
5: he's proved a lot wrong in terms of the way in which he thinks about the game of football, hasn't he?
4: 100%. I did not see that side of him. I thought he was just a lad who loved the limelight.
5: Go to the races for the grand final. I thought this bloke surely can't be an astute bloke who studies football. But, geez, he's impressed me, not just by that fact, but by what he's been able to show it this year out in the ground.
2: 2-2 against his old team. Do you remember your record, Lids?
4: Oh, against the Tigers.
2: Yeah.
4: Zipping two, I think.
2: I was going to say, there's only one team you never lost to, it was Richmond.
4: Yeah.
2: There's only one team you never beat, which was Richmond.
4: Yeah.
2: One team you never lost to, which was the Giants.
4: Oh, there you go.
2: Which, of course...
4: we only won one game against the Cats, and I only played a quarter of that one. Yeah, they had the wood over us.
2: I'd just leave that with a little asterisk. I didn't want to go too deep on any of the others. Ben Cameron is with us in the front row of the grandstand. Hello, Ben.
6: Hello, Corbin. Very balmy down here tonight. 21 degrees Celsius, as you mentioned. It did get up to 25 today. A little bit of a late-arriving crowd, but they are filing in. No breeze. The flags above the scoreboard totally limp. The toss of the coin won by Newcomb, so Hawthorn kicking to the city end of the ground. Darcy Moore on his return back in there. Scott Hansen, after the interview too, he turned to me and he told me he knew how to signal a goal and all of the rest of it, but he did ask me, why is it called a behind when it's lateral to the goal? So that was a tough one for me to answer downstairs in the moment.
4: Kicked a lateral.
3: I feel like they could reconvene this relationship when the NFL comes to town.
4: That would be weird, wouldn't it?
2: Yeah.
4: He's kicked a lateral.
2: This September, of course, the Rams and the Niners right here at the MCG. Tonight, though, it's our footy as we're about to head into round eight. The on-ramp is on a Thursday night here at the MCG. Over 75,000 expected. The black and white stripes of Collingwood up against the brown and gold stripes of the Hawks. It is round eight, Thursday night footy on ABC Sport. The Collingwood Magpies and the Hollywood Hawks on ABC Sport. You're with Matt Clinch.
3: And it's Reeves in his 50th game who starts in the middle against Darcy Cameron. Cameron wins down the tap for the Pies. Degoe swoops onto it. Tackle by Ward. Ball spills out Hawthorne's way. Taken by Newcomb. Looks up to half forward. Great kick. And Deer leads up and marks just outside 50 out to the right. As Billy Frampton as his opponent. Watson's in the pocket. Perryman on him. As Gal Shadir now is maybe thinking, I just have a crack at this. Jack Unan's trying to put a few blocks on to open up.

0: way for Nick Watson, and the shot clock is on the big screen. So Cal Shadir will try and strike gold here. It'll take his best from outside 50. Oh. He lays into it. It's a big thump, but it won't have the distance. And offhand, Darcy Moore getting back there with Darcy Cameron. Through for the first behind of the match. Hawthorn are behind. Collingwood to score inside a minute. Thursday night footy on ABC Sport.
1: Nice off the boot, didn't it, Lids?
2: It did.
1: Oh, Kingston, dangerous kick out. Watson breaks it up. Spills to Guinea. Handball back to Watson. Darcy Moore tackles him. His hand pass back to Houston, trying to make up for the error. Long gives it to Nick Dacos. Handball a turnover. Ward's kick smothered. Houston again with the one percenter. Out comes Steele. Gives a handball back to Perryman. She floats a high up and under, close to the boundary line, and offhands it goes out. Half forward for the Hawks.
2: Good pressure early in this game. That last kick then from Perryman was almost like an NFL punt, wasn't it? Just trying to get some yardage rather than kick it too long, try and get some height, get a contest and get it over the line.
0: And DeGoey, having warmed up with the forwards, has started in the centre square. Still Sidebottom is across half forward for the Magpies. Thrown back in, half forward for the Hawks. Cameron Reeves tangle on the move. Dylan Moore can't gather. It ricochets out to Houston. Tackled by Watson. Forced the turnover. Ward's hand pass for Hawthorn, looking for Nash, and he's tackled by Perryman, and the ball goes out of play. 45 metres out from the Hawthorn goal. At the City End, it's the Hawks by a point.

0: So takes his 5 or 6 metres and sends it long up the worn wing in the direction of McStay, who works his way to the front and takes the mark in front of Battle.
1: Lions big winners in the early season meeting last year by 51. Hawthorn got them late in the year by over 10 goals. So splitting their two meetings really reflected on the Pies' season. Hot at the start, a little cold late. As McStay down to half forward, spills through into Hawthorn's hands. Amon gives it to Ginnivan, kicks across the back flank to Weddle. Short kick out of defence. Up to Lewis, who marks still at half back. Kicks out wide for Deer, who's got it in front of Frampton. Short back and sides. Kel Shadia heads down to a 2-on-1. Gunston's got plenty to do. Spoils. Ball hits the deck. Schultz trying to pick it up between his legs, and he's locked up. The ball up here. Half forward for the Hawks. 60 metres out from their goal at the city end. Thursday night footy on ABC Sport. No late change for the Hawks and the Pies.
0: Thrown up. Reeves this time wins down the tap to Goey down low. Newcomb came in from the side. Careful not to make front on contact, but he did in the eyes of the umpire. And Jordan Goey will take the free kick at left half back for the Magpies. Wants to try and get it to Crisp. Weddle in from the side. Ricochets off his leg and across the boundary line for a throw-in.
2: A smart touch by Connor Nash just there. I think that might have come off the back boot, of Weddle, off his boot. It's a little touch just as it goes across the line.
0: Our man Ian Burrows on the boundary from the ABC Pacific Network team down there. He doesn't get many wrong. Hawthorn leading by a point through the opening 4 minutes of the match. Reeves and Cameron once more tangle. This is a tough one for the umpire. It's going Hawthorne's way. Cameron this time had the arms around in the eyes of the umpire. Reeves feeds the hand pass to Jarman Empey. A high kick inside 50. Houston's the loose. Moore almost spoiled by his own teammate. Darcy Moore got it down. Josh Dacos hand pass away to Perryman. Crisp against the boundary line. Hurries a hand pass inboard. Ward scrapping for it. Crisp goes back after it. Socketed by Nick Dacos. Ricochets out to Watson. Hand pass to Ginnivan on 50. Clever vision. Chips at boundary side and finds Weddle.
2: Yeah, knew exactly what he wanted to do then, Jack Ginnivan, before he even got the ball. You could see the ball bobbling towards him. And you can just see Weddle just start working his way inside the 50 of the Hawthorn goal. And as soon as he got control of it, it was just straight ball to foot. Great kick. Over about probably 16 metres, but great vision.
0: He's kicked goals in 3 games, Josh Weddle, but 4 goals, 9 so far for the season. So this will test him out to the right against the boundary line.

0: Steadies and kicks the opener. Massimo, new beauty. And Hawthorn lead by 7 points, 1-1-7. So Collingwood gets a score. 5 minutes gone, opening quarter. Ahead of Brett DiLidio and Mark Murphy, Ben Cameron on the boundary.
1: Just a question as much as anything else. I know that it's Ned Reeves' 50th game and he started in the middle. Maybe some sentiment, but Lloyd Meek copped the big spray from Sam Mitchell last week. Starting on the bench this week. I know they hugged and made up post-game, but anything in that, Lids and Murph?
2: I reckon. You do reckon?
3: Yep.
2: Why not? Well, let big Ned Reeves have a crack at it. You can start on the bench.
3: You QB1. It's all of a sudden changing roles. He's the number one right now, Ned Reeves.
2: Just got to, just on the bloke who kicked the goal then, I think you've just got to know when a left footer's got the ball.
3: Yeah.
2: You just can't go to their right foot. I haven't seen too many left footers who'd love to kick on their right foot.
3: One of seven out there tonight. Five of them wearing a Hawthorn jumper. The left footers back in the middle. McKenzie got it for Hawthorn. A hand pass out towards Nash. And there's that Irish ball drop as he kicks down to half forward. And Frampton puts his fist through it, but he's being held in the marking contest. So free kick for Frampton. Perfect night in Melbourne. Temperature still high teens, low 20s, as it will be throughout the game. Frampton contest kick to the wing. Cameron the target. Reeves swats it away. Down to McGuinness, to Scrimshaw, to Ward. Now a hand pass all the way back to Sicily. Kicks laterally and a sprawling mark for Impey back into the centre square. 1-1 there. Yet to score. Thursday night footy on ABC Sport. Corbin Middlemass, Matt Clench, Ben Cameron on the boundary. And our number one picks, Mark Murphy, Brett DiLidio. Short kicking game to Sicily. Half back. Now the long kick down the wing. Lewis the target. Spills front and centre. McDonald under pressure. Tried to get it back to McGuinness, who slipped over. Maynard for the Pies to Crisp. To Josh Dacos. Slick handball to Maynard. Kicks down to half forward. And Mick Day takes the mark. Keeps it moving.
0: And Buster Schultz, who is running the boundary line. He contributes it to Goey. Yeah. Beautiful transition for Collingwood. Inside forward 50. And the Goey streaming forward. He's able to take an uncontested mark.
4: That was just great skill execution right away along the boundary, wasn't it, Murph? That... quick hands there, Dacos, Maynard running past, Crisp involved as well. There's just a little hit-up kick from Maynard to McStay. And then has Lockie Schultz just working hard as that half forward. Good composure, found DeGoey coming inside 50.
0: Three goals last week against the Bombers. So important for Collingwood. Jordan DeGoey to get things going in black and white. He steers it through for their first goal. And the Hawks lead by a point early. 1-1-7 to Collingwood at 1 straight 6. 8 minutes gone, opening term. Thursday night footy on ABC Sport with Brett DiLidio and Mark Murphy.
2: Well, that's the blueprint that the Pies have probably been looking at all week to try and counteract the Hawthorn offence. So Sicily ends up going long to a 1v1, get numbers across, and then just a use by hand and just a quick ball movement. So just didn't allow the Hawthorn defence to stabilise and get set behind the contest. And that's where the midfielders and the forwards can get to work and find some space. And Jordan DeGoey, who started in the midfield tonight, he's going to play an important role as he probably does most weeks, but he needs to come and fill that void for a Pendlebury who's obviously not playing tonight. And that's a really important start for the Pies, just to get some reward for that fast ball movement.
3: So three touches in 8 minutes and straight to the bench on the back of that goal as Oscar Steen leaps up, wins the hit out to meet it. His long advantage applied. There was a whistle that was blown in back play and Long took the advantage and mowed down by Nash, his former teammate. And Connor Nash rewarded. Free kick Hawthorn. Long switch out to the back flank for Barris. Short kick further afield to McKenzie. McKenzie. And the blonde Hawthorn midfielder off and running through the middle. Long kick to Battle on the wing. They got an extra man there in Impey. Running by, collects, looks for Gunston. And Gunston hugs it to his chest. Leads Darcy Moore to the footy. He marks almost right on the junction of the boundary line in the 50.
2: Well, there's the danger that you just know you're going to get with Jack Gunston. He was so far back then and just operates in so much space. So whether or not Darcy Moore, I have to go back and have a look at it. If he started behind him, or sometimes you've got to stand in front of him and try and block off that leading space, because this is the way in which Jack Gunston gets most of his touches. He's just folding back and then coming back at the contest.
3: Only two behind Ben King in the Coleman. He's played one fewer games. Oh, as yeah. Jack Gunston kicks an absolute cannon to start right to the behind line. It's thumped through by Frampton. And a minor score. So 1-2 to 1 straight, 10 minutes in. 2-point lead for the Hawks.
0: Josh Dacos quickly brings Collingwood back into play to Maynard in the back pocket. The vice-captain up towards Buller, tangling with Scrimshaw.

Grimshaw works underneath. Umpire says illegally. Free kick going the way of the young Pye in his transition from the Sydney Swans. He quickly plays on with a hand pass to Nick Dacos, to Elliott, over the top to Crisp, trying to get around Ward on the left boot. He kicks up to half forward, and they're on here. The mark is taken. Hand pass away to Sidebottom. He runs inside, takes two bounces, Reeves corrals him, and in the end, he ran himself into a corner. The kick is chopped off by Battle, and he takes the mark for Hawthorn. Away to Finn McGuinness, and the Hawks are out of defence. I'm not sure.

0: on the wing. Floats a hand pass forward to McKenzie. He gives it to McDonald. Sweeping hand pass out to Lewis. Back on his right side. Between wing and half forward. Kicks for Gunston. Darcy Moore breaks it up. Finds the safety of the boundary line. We'll have a throw-in forward pocket for Hawthorn at the city end.
1: Interesting, the Murph call for Darcy Moore to start in front. What does he do? Starts in front, chops that one off. Not sure what Steel Sidebottom is doing down there this end.
2: Well, I think he forgot that he's 36. So Ned Rees, great effort to try and corral him, but yeah, he should have just had a shot when he was 35 out rather than trying to run it to the goal line.
0: A boundary throw-in deep forward for the Hawks. One down by Meek. Eventually bobbles away to Connor McDonald, jams it on the boot, high kick to full forward, punched away by Darcy Moore. There's a free for a hold, and it's Gunston who's hanging onto the jumper of Darcy. So Moore gets the free kick on the behind line. A dozen minutes in, it's a two-point lead for the Hawks, and this is Thursday Night Footy on ABC Sport.
3: Second game for Darcy Moore for the season. Didn't look comfortable in that game against GWS. Taken by Ned Long at half-back. Hand pass to turnover. Hayes couldn't gather it. And Scrimshaw got the hand pass from Battle. Back to Carl Amon on the Shane Warne stand wing. And now to McKenzie. He's got players in the middle of the ground. One is D'Ambrosio. He takes the mark for Hawthorn. He can play on and take a bounce. He ignores Moore initially and decides to head out to the members wing where he marks. Between wing and half forward. And they have options running into space. Connor Nash takes the mark. He's still at right half forward. Two good kicks out from goal. Hawthorn leading by 2 points. 12 minutes gone opening term. Thursday Night Footy on ABC Sport. The Irishman just puts it towards the teeth of goal. Gunston can't get a fly over Lewis. In from the side, takes the mark in a show of strength. And that is what he can do, Mitch Lewis. His confidence is starting to return. As he can just propel himself aerially and take a great contested mark, having got rid of Maynard.
2: Yeah, Braden Maynard just undersized there. And it was actually quite smart from Jack Gunston, who we spoke earlier about Darcy Moore playing in front of him. So he just held back there and just isolated this contest with Mitch Lewis and Maynard. So smart ball use just by putting it in his area and just too tall.
3: Mitch Lewis looking for Hawthorne's second as he comes in and fires it at the left goalpost, and it's the wrong side. Just into the left, a minor score. Hawthorn by 3 points. We played 13 minutes in the opening term. Thursday Night Footy on ABC Sport.
0: No late change coming in, so both sides as selected last night. Four changes for the Pies, two for the Hawks. It's Josh Dacos exiting kick to Buller. He's one of those four inclusions hitting up marking at halfback, the former Swan. Ben Cameron on the boundary.
4: Nick Dacos just coming to the bench, and Craig McRae has got a little laptop sitting on a lectern of sorts, and both of them just going through the footage, having a little bit of a look, a little bit of a discussion, and then I'm sure Nick will come on and be able to put those changes into effect in just a moment.
0: Buller kick down the line, just punched out of play by Blake Hardwick, so boundary throw-in. Right on halfway, broadcast wing beneath us, as Meek holds out Steen. Ruckman in the end hits the deck, picked up by Ward, worried out of it. Lipinski had it, lost it, taken to ground, and then held without it. The tackle lingered from Meek. So free kick for Lipinski. He'll take it, the former dog on the wing.
3: Just wide of the umpire to Houston, not 15. He's tackled immediately by Jack Ginnivan, and the umpire will ball it up. Want to watch for you, Lids. Still Cyberdom doing defensive job on James Sicily. And the Hawks are playing the extra at the stoppage, which is Josh Weddle, and Jack Crisp happy to play defensive side at the stoppage. Connor McDonald can't clear it straight to Jack Crisp, that player at the back, where the hand pass from Parker through the middle of the ground to Lipinski, and now to Houston. Looks out to McStay. Barris in from the side, makes the spoil, as he does so well. Battle races after it. Getting there first is McGuinness. He's tackled and brought down. Collingwood trying to knock it clear through Steele. It's stuck underneath the bottom of the pack, and the umpire eventually waits for McGuinness. Oh. Slapped away by Barris. Was that a throw? Umpire says play on. Moore across halfback. He finds Newcombe for the Hawks.
0: Newcombe, all trying to switch play, broken up. Schultz takes the intercept mark. And the Magpie Army roar on the back of that. So has it 55 out, left half forward. Dabs a kick to centre half forward. And here's Lipinski again. Looks inside a crowded forward 50. Kicks in the mixed stay direction. Hands to it, no marks. Bills down to DeGoey. Handball into the pocket. Side bottom trying to collect. Knocks it away to Steele. He retreats back by hand to Perryman. Has a fumble. Now a surge kick to the hot spot. Schultz and McStay up. Knocked away by Hardwick. Straight down though to Hayes. Hayes hooks it through for a goal. And the youngest Magpie out there gives them the lead. 2-1-3. A quarter hour in. It is Collingwood by 3 points. The Magpies in.

0: front for the first time tonight. 2-1-3. This is Thursday night footy on ABC Sport. 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
1: It's interesting watching that play sort of unfold. You mentioned Clinchy that you think steel side bottom. I think he's coming off with a... I just saw his knuckle. It looks like it's really blown up. One for Benny to have a look at. But I'm not sure whether he's actually doing the defensive job or he's just playing at half forward and trying to be that link player. But his work rate will really test out James Sicily. Sicily more of a reader of the play and try and intercept where he can. But if you've got a player who's willing to work across the forward 50 arc and the forward half of the ground, he's going to get a heap of the footy. And when he got a little touch there, handball back to Perryman. They were just in the right place, right time for the small forwards, weren't they?
2: So Collingwood take the lead for the first time tonight. Oscar Steen into the ruck against Lloyd, making a free kick going Hawthorne's way. Meeker's going to take it. He's back behind his mark. Was looking to give the hand pass away. Nothing really on offer, so he just bangs it as long as he can. In the direction of Kalchadir. Quainer in from the side, makes the spoil. Moore tried to throw a boot at it. Perryman lunged the other way, and this is going to be a free kick against Dylan Moore.
3: It was weird. It was sort of like he kicked it off the ground and it was smothered by Perryman. Yeah. And he's paid it kicking in danger.
2: Kicking in danger, but he did get the ball, Dylan Moore.
3: Yeah.
2: Perryman got the hand pass from Billy Frampton. Hemmed in the back pocket, up the wing. Sicily got rid of his opponent in Hayes and takes the mark. Sends Hawthorne inside 50, and Mitch Lewis has peeled off. He marks just inside 50, out to the left.
1: Sicily's ability there to be like against a smaller opponent, he dictates those matchups. You think, whoa, what's going on there? Why is Collingwood not having someone on? He dictates where he starts. Just so good with his body, and then he's elite by foot.
3: Oh, just going back to the steel side bottom. Yeah. Finn McGuinness, who just stood on his hand. So it's always
1: completely a bit of accidental, mind
3: you. Yeah, completely accidental, but just a bit of a worry when it blows up straight away.
4: See the size of it. Yeah, it's immense.
2: Mitch Lewis has had a side up. Out to the right, this time out to the left. Looking to return. Hawthorne to the lead. It's offline to the right. Deer trying to keep it in play, but it's through from behind. Collingwood by 2 points. Ben Cameron on the boundary.
5: Yeah, they've been manipulating that. It's the right ring finger knuckle and then down into the hand, but you're right, it's just blown up. Not a good sign.
4: So he's been stung by a bee. It's not a good result for steel side bottom early in the game. Ball ends up out of bounds on the wing from the exiting kick out for Collingwood. Off the SMS, shout out to Laurel in Rushworth, all ready for my usual weekend footy fix with the ABC. Thanks, Laurel. And no name, no pack drill on this, but another night of the ABC commentator's love child, Nick Dacos.
3: Jeez, hardly.
4: There's a couple of salty people out there. He's only been the greatest player we've seen through his first 4 years, but we'll try and keep a lid on it. It's Hawthorne, the handball game, a little too much on it as Nash got a handball away and gave it to Meek, who's locked up, all up on the wing. Series of quick handballs from the Hawks, and in the end results in another stoppage. Thursday night footy, ABC Sport. Darcy Cameron wins it down, straight to McKenzie of the Hawks. Hurried kick forward. Lewis marks. He's 60 metres out. Honours the lead of Deer just over his head. Gunston a chance, inadvertently knocked away from him by Maynard. Still alive, half forward for the Hawks. Kinnevin, handball men for Weddle. Knocked it back to Quainor. Big follow-up tackle in all of that.
3: Ooh.
4: And into the back goes Newcomb. So free kick for Quainor, and the lifelong Pies fan gets the free at half-back for Collingwood.
1: I mean, he's already given away three free kicks to John Newcomb. He's trying to impose himself.
2: Sends it out to Maynard and then back to Quainer. He's going to switch it inside defensive 50 and Perryman takes the mark. He looks up to half-back. Frampton's in space. It was a great kick, Murph. Can he use it well, though? He's at right half-back. Nick Dacos is running around the back. That's a good option. Hand pass over the top to DeGoey. They work the Shane Warne stand side. There's options out towards half-forward. Steele had it spoiled away late. He thought he might have had the arms chopped. The umpire didn't agree, and a throw-in at right half-forward for the Magpies. Collingwood by 2 points. 19 minutes gone. Opening term, Thursday night footy on ABC Sport.
1: 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They're just kicks, boys. Okay?
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1: We don't want any more bad text messages.
4: Boundary throw in. Meek palms it down. Straight to Nick Dacos on cue. Kicks to full forward. Impey dropping back in the hole. Ball spills down to Schultz. Hooks it through for a goal. There's a stoppage major for the Magpies. And it's the underdog Pies who have skipped out to an early break. Time on opening term, an 8-point advantage for Collingwood. 3-1-4. 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
3: It was well done by Buller just to get a hand on that one. Looked like Jarman Impey probably had enough of it, but just got a hand in just in time to spoil it down. But did you pay that, Lids? Jarman Impey?
1: Not unless he chopped his arms. No, I think it was
3: got all ball, but yeah, it was our listeners' call, or player, and Nick

0: Akos, who was just number 35.
1: It's a pretty handy clearance, just running a wrap perfectly to the corridor, and that's where the danger. If you can get out the front door, Nick Dacos, you can put the Hawks to a bit of pain. And great front and centre play, could get a hand on it. Just
0: can we allow to praise him? That was great front and centre work.
1: Yeah.
2: Eighth goal for the season for Lachie Schultz. Collingwood get a bit of space. Reeves in the middle of the ground. Half-buster Newcomb taken high, I thought. Umpire didn't agree. Play on in the middle of the ground. No lay whistle. And it is going Hawthorne's way. Reeves gets to his feet and gives the hand pass away to Impey. He's got Carl Amon running shotgun as well. Runs his full measure. Inside 50. Gunson on the lead. Maynard made the tangle. Makes the spoil. Front and centre gathered by Deer. Trying to get an underground hand pass. Then Quainer's hand pass. Chopped off by Gunson of Hawthorne. Deer has another go at it. Gets the hand pass out. D'Ambrosio from 50 to the goal square. Weddle comes charging out. Can't take the mark. Spills out towards Gunston. Hand pass to Newcomb. All of a sudden he's all on his own. His shot on goal is just left. Found himself in more space than what he imagined. And Collingwood lead by 7 points, 22 minutes gone, opening term.
3: We did this game late last year, around 22. Newcomb was best on field. He was involved in that sickening collision.
1: Big clash, wasn't it?
0: With Jeremy Howe.
3: Yeah.
0: Early in the game.
3: Very early, I think, and Howe was stretched from it. So he's given away a few free kicks early. Had a look there. John Newcomb, 7-point lead. Magpies on top. Kick comes wide here to Houston, just dabs it short to Goey. Houston's going to get it back. The handball receive and a short kick down the wing to Long against his old team tonight, the former Hawk. Back to Houston, third touch in the chain. Kicks it down to Schultz. Have it a fourth time. Receives a handball, Houston. Right, puts it inside 50. Anderson marks on the flank and Dan Houston had his fingerprints all over it.
1: Well, that's what they recruited him for a couple of years ago, because he's such a great ball user, Dan Houston. So if he's prepared to run and you're prepared to give it, he can just crack you open. So that's the way in which the Pies need to operate when they've got ball in hand. They can't go slow, because that just allows Hawthorne to set up. So well done, Dan Houston. Was it four touches in that
3: four
1: play?
3: Four touches.
0: Yep. Or hit the target.
3: Nice. From the kick out to them, put the ball inside 50. And now the man they call angry to do the rest has Anderson on the drop punt. He's got it. Hot Pies at the G. And Collingwood are on tonight. The Magpies 4 straight, Hawthorne 1-5. 13-point break for Collingwood at the 23-minute mark of this opening term. This is Thursday night footy on ABC Sport. Mark Murphy, Brett Delidio.
0: Yeah, up by 13 points here, and ultimately it's through their straight kicking. The Hawks have had some opportunities, haven't they? They're leading the inside 50s, 12-5. They've had their moments in front of goal, some good set shot looks. You know, Mitchie Lewis has had a couple. And then Newcomb obviously just missed that one, pushed it with another one. I'm trying to think of the other misses that they've had in there. But
1: we talked about how good Hawthorne's defenders are. So it's gone in there 5 times in this first quarter.
0: Four goals.
3: Amazing. They've had a few land short that have sort of been rushed.
0: Yeah, that's true. The Gunson one and the Kelsha Deer one, both right on the line there. But they just need to clean it up as they're going inside and finish their work more than anything else, the Hawks.
2: Back in the middle of the ground, Collingwood by 13 points, the last 4 goals of the match. Reeves down to Newcomb, taken high. Ed Long got him around the shoulder. And the free kick to go the way of the Hawthorne co-captain. He's played with a bit of an edge tonight as he looks laterally and goes short to Carl Amon. He's going to take the short pass inboard and finds Connor McDonald. Head to the centre square for Hawthorne.
1: Well, just looking at the Dacos boys, they're two on the mark. They didn't know who to go.
2: Hopefully the umpires are referring to them by their Christian name. The kick from McDonald inside 50. Reeves outmaneuvered by Cameron. Spills out. And Battle takes a shot on goal. It's across the face of the right-hand side. And a minor score. Collingwood by 12 points. Ben Cameron on the boundary.
4: Steel side bottom is back out there. Spent a lot of time on the bench just flexing that right hand, trying to work out whether he could grip a football, but he's gone back out there.
3: Mm-hmm. Thanks, Ben. I was just watching him right when you were giving us that report, and he's still doing the same thing, opening and closing his palm, trying to get some life into that finger that was trod on in the early moments. As Collingwood coming out of defence, punched out of bounds on the wing, the long kick from Quainor. So finds the boundary off the knuckles of Jarman Impey. No late change coming in. The Pies, their home game. They got the black shorts on, the black base jumper with the white stripes. Hawthorne in the white shorts, all in gold with the brown stripes. From the boundary throwing, Reeves down to Ward. There's a whistle off the play here and a free kick as Newcomb was felled in all of that. He got shoved out of the way by Lipinski illegally. Short to Ward. Handball game up and going. Gives it to Amon. Long kick to full forward. Gumston down there. No mark. He follows up. He toes.

0: it through. He always stays in the game, Jack Gunston. And at 34 years young, Knoxer is 25th of the young season. The Hawks back within 8 points. In fact, back within 6 points. 4 straight to 2-6. 26 minutes into the opening term. This is Thursday Night Footy on ABC Sport.
1: Just keeps finding a way, doesn't he, Jack Gunston? Just Darcy Moore did everything right then. So he held the front position, gets the spoil, and then it's almost a Maynard trying to intercept that next part, which has just then popped up the ball, and Jack Gunston, to his credit, was first to react. And we'll have to see the percentage of goals kicked within 30 metres, or 20 metres almost, for Jack Gunston over the past few years. He's just notorious at finding a way to get a boot on a ball or take a mark, but that was just a little bit of luck, but also just quick reaction.
2: Mark Murphy with you on ABC Sport, but we are going to have a look at it. And the way the players are moving from the middle of the ground, they are thinking this is a behind. Ben Cameron on the boundary.
3: Yeah, Darcy Moore in the immediate aftermath of that goal was remonstrating very strongly that it was touched. He wasn't the player who was sprawling for it. That was Maynard, but Moore was very confident that that was touched, and it's obviously been revealed as such.
1: Yeah,
3: wasn't the case last week in the match between GWS and North.
0: First one of the weekend. It's been a big week for the Arc. We've had some changes to the system.
1: Would have gone to first slip, I reckon, if that was cricket.
4: Yeah. You wouldn't have walked.
1: No.
2: You hear the Collingwood fans as the behind is given on the big screen. So it's now a 12-point lead, 11, as opposed to scratching out that goal and now making it a behind. Maynard brings Collingwood back into play. A beautiful pass over the head of Crisp and Weddle, which finds Darcy Cameron. The Collingwood rut, barely 15 to long. He lunges to his left and hugs it to his chest. One of four ends for Collingwood. As Long looks up towards half forward, McStay looks to present. Cameron's gone back as well. There was a player shoved out of it. The umpire spotted that, and it's going the way of Ned Reeves at half back for Hawthorn.
1: Yeah, just Lockie Schultz, who just made contact with a big ruck and had no eyes for the football at all.
2: Collingwood 4 straight 24 to Hawthorn at 1-7-13. Reeves Long to his opposing ruck, Cameron, who juggles the mark. Two big men play kick to kick on the MCG.
0: Little game of Pictionary as we try and work out what the signs are on the bench. What do you reckon the Scott Pendlebury jumper would be for? So it's a Collingwood jumper just with number 10 on the back.
1: Composure.
0: Maybe. Don't mind it.
1: With ball in hand. Who knows?
4: Late in the game, late in his career. I don't know. He's getting old. Late in the quarter. Who knows?
0: Short to Darcy Cameron. He goes shorter to Goey. We're looking at that part of the sign. I'm not sure if it's on the front of the sign, the bit the players can see at the moment. To go along to a contest on the wing. Hand on it from McStay. Comes back to him, but touched on the way through. Watson knocks it away straight to Schultz. He's shoved out of bounds by Battle. Throwing right in front of the interchange gates where that interchange steward is standing with the sign on the Collingwood bench. Leads 11 points for the Pies. In fact, the other side of it's got Steele Sidebottom's number.
1: Yeah, just saw that. So, something to do with being old.
4: Yeah.
2: So Watson, the other video with you. I'm not sure they're getting better, the suggestions. Watson tried to get a boot to ball. He couldn't do so from the stoppage. Long into the middle of the ground. And McStay had it spoiled away from him by Battle. Nick Dacos onto it. Nice sidestep. Swooping half pass out in front of Schultz. Beaten to the footy by Sisley. Was taken high in the process. Nash gathers. Sidesteps Nick Dacos. Sends Hawthorn back up the wing. Mitch Lewis one-on-one with Frampton. Frampton makes the spoil. Josh Dacos gathers. Hand pass back to Quainer. To Frampton in the middle of the ground. Kicks a high ball up to half forward. McStay's trying to get there. The other direction, Battle. Spills to Sidebottom. He loses his footing. Gets a hand pass away to Long. To Goey gathers from 48. Curls it towards goals. John DeGoey in his best. Two first quarter goals for him. And a big part in Collingwood's 17-point lead. As we scratch that Gunston goal, the Magpies have booted the last 5 goals of the match after Hawthorn booted the first of the game. The Magpies, 5 straight 30 to Hawthorn. Wastelaw at the other end, 1-7-13. Half an hour gone, opening term, Thursday Night Footy on ABC Sport.
4: I haven't gone back and checked this, Corb. You might be able to help me out here, but have they notoriously been a bit slow out of the blocks, the Hawks, over this year? Or not? Was it just last week where they were a bit slower and Sam Mitchell might have cracked the brace a bit? Yeah, gave a bit of a bake at half-time to get them going. They just look a little bit lethargic at the moment. Things aren't quite clicking for them, are they? But
1: Four to centre, they're not clicking.
4: Nah.
1: They've had 14 inside 50s for 1-7. But those shots haven't been easy shots. They've been missing.
4: That's some sort of goal from Jordan DeGoey.
0: Back in the middle, Reeves Palmer.

0: It down, comes to Darcy Cameron, a hand pass over his shoulder, knocked on by Perryman and all of that, but straight over to Amon of the Hawks, short kick to Connor McDonald. He puts a high bomb up to centre half forward, arriving late, Maynard puts his fist through it, unkind bounce for Impey. Impey has a second play on it, bobbles around back into traffic, Long goes and wins it, squeezes a kick over halfway, and Sicily's former teammate takes the intercept mark, and that'll do us. So the Magpies playing from in front, and another interesting wrinkle in this game where Hawthorn started a near five-goal favourite. Well, they're 17 points down at quarter time. The Hawks have had 8 scoring shots to 5, and yet Collingwood are a perfect 5 straight. Hawthorn a 1-goal 7. And as a result, it is a 17-point break, a game high for the Magpies at quarter time. The goal kickers, Jordan DeGoey's got 2, 1 for Schultz, 1 for Hayes and 1 for Anderson. And Massimo D'Ambrosio kicked a superb goal, the first one of the game. It's the only one that the Hawks have got. Their next 6 scoring shots have all been behinds. Ben Cameron spoke to Scott Hansen pre-game, the host of NFL Red Zone, who's here at the MCG tonight, promoting the NFL game later in the year between the Niners and the Rams. Off the SMS, Pete says, there's a reason American sports need fireworks and all the rest of it. The games are boring. Keep that crap out of our game. From Pete, so he's not big on any of that. And Phil from Victoria is in a better mood. He says, g'day team, don't listen to the NFL or watch it, but this guy just interviewed, his enthusiasm is contagious. Also feels like a WWF wrestler. Very cool. From Phil. Thanks, Phil. Nice to hear from you and all of you on the SMS, 0437 774 774. Some news out of Adelaide tonight on Channel 9 Adelaide. Brayden Ingram, who, of course, is also a colleague of ours here on ABC Sport. He says that Andrew Dillon is in Adelaide tomorrow for the showdown. They won't announce the Gather Round extension announcement, but he's also reporting that Western Australia will host Origin, which I think we sort of largely predicted. But against South Australia, so that's the interesting part in all of this. So WA and SA, Brayden Ingram reporting, is going to be the Origin game early in 2027. What do we make of that?
1: I called that, didn't I?
0: Yeah.
2: Yeah, well, it was always going to happen.
0: I think you said came for the Crow Aiders to get involved.
2: We saw the success of what this year brought in State of Origin, so why wouldn't they try and get another game going and run them into each other?
0: I think one part of the early negotiations was to potentially play 2 games on the same weekend. So WA could play SA on the Friday night in shortened quarters for the right to play Victoria on the Sunday. And essentially you get all 3 teams in the one place, and winner plays the Vics. You have 2 games essentially on the same weekend, which was one of the early proposals. But I think it's a good test of the concept too, to see how it rates, what the interest is going to be. Obviously, you're not going to get there's 6 million people live in Victoria. You're not going to get the eyeballs, obviously, of that state in the same way that you would if the Big V were playing. But it'd be nice to see that famous old red jumper back out there in Origin for South Australia in what is an anniversary year for SA footy. Pies by 17. More on that throughout the night. This is Thursday Night Footy on ABC Sport.
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4: Darcy Moore sets himself, it's spoiled off hands. It ricochets out to D'Ambrosio, who feigns around the tackle of Steve, steadies and kicks the opener. Massimo, new beauty. And Pastor Schulte is running the boundary line. He contributes to DeGoey. Beautiful transition for Collingwood inside forward 50. Jordan DeGoey to get things going in black and white. He steers it through for their first goal.
0: Surge kick to the hot spot. Schultz and McStay up. Knocked away by Hardwick. Straight down though to Hayes. Hayes hooks it through for a goal. And the youngest Magpie out there gives them the lead. Receives a handball. Houston puts it inside 50. Anderson. Anderson on the drop puck. He's got it. Hot Pies at the G. And Collingwood are on tonight.
4: Spills to Sidebottom. He loses his footing. Gets a hand pass away to Long. DeGoey gathers from 48. Curls it towards goal. Jordan DeGoey in his best. 2 first quarter goals for him. The Magpies have booted the last 5 goals of the match.
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0: This is Thursday Night Footy on ABC Sport. The Magpies by 17. The on-ramp to round 8 of the AFL Premiership season. Our number one picks, Brett Delidio, Mark Murphy through 1.
5: We've got to give some flowers, I think, to the Pies, the way they've started this game. Murph, I know we've probably leant a little bit heavier into the Hawks and how they haven't quite started as well, and we expected them with the out.

0: stats of the Pies have had, but doesn't matter what cattle you got out there. They've brought intensity and effort, and they've covered for each other really well, I think, in the defensive end, but they've been damaging when they've gone forward and inside 50. They've gone in 7 times for 5 goals, which no doubt would be a talking point for Sam Mitchell and his troops.
1: That's right. They've been efficient, haven't they? And you look at just the spread of the Collingwood players. They're all getting their hands on the football. But the one bloke who's really standing out, it's easy to say because he's kicked 2 goals, but Jordan Ngoi, he's actually moving a lot better than what I've seen him move for quite some time. So whether it's just the license of coming up to the midfield and then trying to burst back towards goal and not getting too deep in the D50, it gives him more energy to move in the front half of the ground, which is where he's most dangerous, because we know how good he is with ball in hand around the big stick. So, yeah, I think I've been really impressed by the way in which they probably weathered the storm for the first 5 or 6 minutes. The Pies, they couldn't control the football. It was probably halfway through the first term where the Hawks had probably 21 uncontested marks to Collingwood's 10, and then it really just flipped on its head from there. They started to be able to control the football a lot, the Pies, after that period of time. And the Hawks really just tried to bang it in there a little bit and just try and hope for the best. And yes, they kicked 1 goal 7, but yep, they were sort of long shots or really wide shots and rushed behind. So, yeah, the Pies defenders have stood up really well, whereas you look at the Hawthorn defence, they've allowed too many goals really from not many entries. So you look at the 7 entries of Collingwood compared to the 15 for Hawthorn, and Collingwood kicked the 5 goals from those 7 inside 50. So they're very efficient.
0: If I'm going to play a tag, it's not on number 35 from Collingwood. I'll be going to the 7. Oh, I think you got to stop his run off half back. He creates so much.
2: Marcus in South Melbourne says, am I the only one thinking the Hawks should be in front if it wasn't for their bad kicking?
0: Yeah, they should be.
2: They're not. 17 points the deficit as we start the second term. Thursday night footy on ABC Sport, and McKenzie's met out of the middle too. Big tackle from Anderson. Comes to Lipinski. Hand pass to Ngoi. Kicks the centre-half forward. Paul bobbles around in all of that, and there's a free kick for an arm chop. It's going to come all the way back to Jamie Elliott.
0: Yeah. Just having a look up on the big screen. Yeah, definitely there. Yeah, he just gets this vertical so well, doesn't he, Jamie Elliott, for a small guy.
2: He lays it off here to Braden Maynard, who sneaks forward, and their perfect night in front of the sticks continues. Maynard with his first of the year, and in game number 237, it's only the 26th time that he's kicked one. Maynard goals, and Collingwood are out by 23. 6 straight to 1-7. We're 50 seconds into the second term. Brett Dilidio and Mark Murphy.
1: Yeah, it was. Trying to get a look back at...
0: It was there, and he's putting his arms up, saying, Blake Hardwick saying, no, that's not there. He's chopped the arms and brought it down. But if any similar forward or any forward in general, if you want to draw a free kick, extend your arms.
1: Exactly.
0: And jump at the footy, because you give yourself a chance. One, you mark it, or two, it's the defender has to swing in and chop your arms, but...
1: I mean, back in the day, that's just a pure body spoil, really, isn't it?
0: It used to be, The old forwards would say, geez, I would have kicked 1,500 if that was it.
1: Yeah, but you're right, though. Extend the arms if you're a forward.
3: And Jordan Ngoi with the clearance again. Here he goes. Ngoi, 1-2 with Anderson. He's having an impact with Ward alongside him in that centre stoppage. Kicks out to half forward. And the mark to Seymour Hayes, Impy fell into his back. The umpire said there was nothing more in that, so Collingwood have it at left half forward. Young Hayes veers out to the right. Sends it long towards the teeth of Goldmick. Stays at the back. Barris in from the side. Staying down Elliott. Sicily just slaps it away at the last moment. Gets a hand pass back to Mitch Lewis, who's helping out in defence. Hand pass to D'Ambrosio. Kicks to Ginnivan. That was a laser pass. He marks it left half back. It's the Bronx cheers against his former side. The Bronx on it here in the red boots tonight. 2024 it was. He put the Magpies fans to sleep. Kicks up towards Gunston. He rises into the back of Frampton. Spills out McKenzie's way. Frampton still down. Quick 1-2 with Ward. As McKenzie cuts on his right. Has a 1-on-1 inside 50. It's Wordle. He leads up and takes the mark. It's a good matchup for Hawthorn up against Rowan Steele. And he marks in the left forward pocket. About 35 metres out from goal.
1: Which is a great kick from McKenzie. Just took a bit of time. So pivoted. Gave a handball. Gets it back. And then ran towards the middle of the ground and then just kicked it back around his body and just put it to the space of Weddle. And we know the athlete that he is, and it's an important kick here for the Hawks to really wrestle back some momentum.
3: And a shot on goal in the first quarter. Hawthorn need to start making some of these stick, and this is out to the right. And just scrapes in for a minor score. So 1-8-14 Hawthorn to Collingwood, 6 straight, 36. 3 minutes gone, second quarter. Ben Cameron on the boundary.
4: Not much fun for Billy Frampton down here. Copped a big knee.

0: in the back. He was writhing in pain on the ground. They managed to get him off, but he's a sore boy.
1: Thanks, Ben. So 9-6, and yet Collingwood out by 22. So the short kicking game down the wing. They find Elliott in front of the benches. Jamie Elliott pointed long down the line and then changed his mind. Hardwick closed him down. Dangerous hand pass laterally. Perryman, short kick further wide, and Crisp, using the full perimeter of the G, takes the mark. He's one goal away from his 100th in his career, Jack Crisp. A long kick down the line again, and there was another clash of bodies and another free kick spotted.
2: Hold against, was it Oscar Steen?
3: Yep.
2: Yeah.
1: Okay.
2: Going to Meek.
1: Come all the way back to Lloyd Meek. He was on the wrong side of that spray from Sam Mitchell, of course, last week, halftime in Lonnie. Long bomb to the wing. Deer flies through the sky. No mark. Spills out the back to Houston. Handball to Josh Dacos. Forward handball. Finds Anderson. Wrong foot to the defender. Kicks it out to half forward. Not his best finish. Bouncing away in front of Meek. He cops an unkind bounce. Side bottom had it. Lost it. Nick Dacos clean. Zipping through. Collects against the boundary line. Kicks for the pocket. And McStay marks. Somehow shook Barris. And Dan McStay's got it in front of the Collingwood race and right on the spot.
2: I reckon that was a little bobble over the line.
1: The umpire takes it off him.
2: Yeah, are we going to arc this or what?
1: Well, we were told the other day that these are the ones where no one's going to send to the arc.
2: It's a great kick.
1: They're going to pay it.
2: Oh. It's genuine. That's a genuine bobble over. Oh. That's whether or not he's...
1: Oh.
2: Got lucky there.
3: Yeah.
1: We wanted less intervention from the video. We got a little conference. Boundary umpire, goal umpire. McStay takes the kick. And the ball don't lie. The footy gods take care of that one. The first miss of the night for the Pies. Hooks it near side. 6-1 to 1-8. 5 minutes gone in the second term. So that is the scoreline. 6-1 to 1-8. Collingwood by 23.
4: First time this season, Tom Barris has been beaten in a one-on-one contest. Sicily out of defence with the kick-in duties. Up to Weddle, who rises and takes the mark. Feeds it away to Jarman Impey. They're in transition here. Hand pass to Battle. Tried to get it back to Impey. He couldn't get it. Lasso free kick Collingwood's way. And this is the running race that Hawthorn would love to play. Collingwood aren't that keen to move it that quickly as Houston takes his time. Magpies by 23 points. 6-1-37 to Hawthorn 1-8-14. Houston up towards half forward. Steen in the pack, can't take the mask. Grimshaw gets it back for Hawthorn to Sicily. Miss McKenzie with a hand pass. Ginnivan cleans it up for Hawthorn. Back inside defensive 50. Sicily off a step, just launches it from one side of the ground to the other. Out to D'Ambrosio on the left back pocket. He can chip it up to Dylan Moore. Bit more space for him now on the members' side. Feeds a hand pass over the top to Hardwick. Lines up with D'Ambrosio once more to Ward. Draws an opponent to McKenzie. Looks up inside 50. Ginnivan the target. Can't take the mark. Houston got hands to it. Watson quick as a flash onto it. Feeds a hand pass back to Ward. Off a step. Kicks inside 50. Two Pies compete in the air. Crisp and Moore. And then Jack Crisp takes the mark for Collingwood.
1: We've got a dozen premiership players out there tonight. The Pies, two of them in the sky there as Clinchy called. Crisp short to Maynard.
2: Dylan Moore just had to go there, I reckon. In front centre, went to the spot at the front. We've got to make a contest.
1: Nick Dacos in the corridor marks and continues the shift out towards the southern side. Perryman on the back flank. Long kick down the wing. There's a few out there. Hayes at the drop. Oh, going over the top. Rome Steele hit the deck and his legs taken out from underneath him. Lands safely, though. Tied up with his own teammate in Hayes. Cuts back inboard to Josh Dacos. Short kick to Houston. Gives the handball to the running to Goey. Kicks for McStay. One out in the cage. Slides out the back of him. Steen chasing. Beating him to the footy. D'Ambrosio collects. Get out of here. Kick up to halfback. And Darcy Cameron had a fair play on it. Not to be. Spills down to Watson. Handball made its way to McGuinness. Hawthorn back with it. Back to D'Ambrosio. Handball down the line. Dylan Moore gives it back to Massimo. Extra handball to McDonald.
4: Can work it over the top to Watson. Just wide of him. Darcy Moore, though, with a tackle that's over the shoulder. And Nick Watson gets the free kick. Just 170 centimetres, but... He was certainly taken high on that occasion. Watson up towards McGuinness. Can't take the mark. Maynard desperately tries to slap it here. McGuinness with support of Connor Nash. Gets it away to McDonald. Inside 50. Here's Jack Ginnivan. He's 45 metres out from goal. Out to the left. There's probably more Hawthorn fans in the Olympics.

0: and the Collingwood fans, but he is certainly wanting the shot on goal.
1: It's interesting, isn't it? They're giving him the booze. I mean, they did let him go, but he also did send him to bed, didn't he, a few years ago, as we discussed. So maybe that's where the Bronx cheers are coming from. But be interesting to see whether or not he's got it in his leg here. So kick this from probably just outside 50.
0: Here's a premiership magpie, Jack Kinnaman, as he veers out to the right, looking to try and strike goal. And you can't keep Jack out of it. He pumps the fist to the crowd and gives Hawthorn their first goal since the six-minute mark of the opening term and just their second of the match. After booting seven consecutive behinds, Collingwood 6-1-37 to Hawthorn 2-8-20. We played 9 minutes in the second quarter, Thursday night footy on ABC Sport with Brett Delidio and Mark Murphy.
2: If you're a young player watching that and you're kicking from around the 50-metre mark, that is the best usage of the stand rule that I reckon we've seen, apart from you back in the day, Murph. We used to run around them and just draw a couple of extra metres.
1: So walk straight, and then within the last 2 or 3 metres before you kick it, you veer out.
2: Just to the right a little bit, because the player can't move. The other point I want to make on young Nick Watson, mate, he must be that sore after a game, because he throws himself at the game, and the opposition target him. He must come off sore.
1: So the opposition see an opportunity to go, oh, he's a little bloke here, might just throw my weight around. They just throw everything into it, don't they?
3: Is he having an All-Australian year?
2: At the moment, you have to think so, yeah.
3: And an amazing start, hasn't it? Free kick back in the middle. It's going to go Collingwood's way. I think they've called that a crossing the centre line.
1: I reckon just keep an eye on Nick Dacos down there, Benny. He's sort of flicking the leg out a little bit, and he's not moving, I reckon, as well as what he has in previous weeks.
3: That's a controversial call, that. So Meek flew through the air, Cameron didn't, and yet Cameron gets the free because Meek crossed the centre line. Goes wide to Quaynor, long kick into the forward pocket, spills down in front of Roan Steele, and he's knocked out of the way. McGuinness collects for Hawthorn, back pocket, running out of room, gives it to Ward, handball away towards Hardwick, sweeping handball, floats out of bounds. Says, go on, spin it in. And Ben Cameron on the boundary for us. Nick Dacos, you've got the watch on.
1: Yeah, he just looks a little bit ginger to me.
3: Okay. He did get banged up, didn't he, leading into Anzac Day. Had a little knee knock at training, but ultimately we know what happened. He played and got 40-plus. The boundary throw-in. Pack forms at the feet of the ruckman. Comes out tunnel ball to Nick Dacos. Tackled, coughs it up. Ward, away to Amon. He's off and running through the middle. Gives it to Dylan Moore.
0: Trying to put it out in front of him, and Quaynor reels him in. Great tackle. It won't get any more than a stoppage, but he was out, Dylan Moore, trying to charge away through the middle of the ground. Those sort of desperate acts, I'm sure Craig McRae will highlight. Thrown up. Meek got there late, bullied it down, and then gets it up to half forward. On the bounce forwards, Mitch Lewis. He bashes into Frampton, but kept his eyes on the footy. Watson tried to sneak in. Did enough to get Frampton out of it, although Perryman's there. He dribbles a kick up the wing for Collingwood. Carl Amon runs on it for Hawthorn. Hampass missed the target. And Rowan Steele takes it out of play for a boundary throw-in in front of the Hawthorn bench. The Magpies by 17 points, 6-1-37 to Hawthorn 2-8-20. Jordan Ngoi with 13 disposals and 2 goals. Nick Dacos and Dan Houston with 11, while McKenzie, Connor McDonald with 10 for the Hawks.
3: Craig McRae just did the fielding there to retrieve the ball out of the dugout. Throws the yellow Sharon back of the boundary umpire, who spins it in. Darcy Cameron down in front of Anderson. Spins out of the McGuinness tackle. Couldn't beat Nash. Holding the ball. His prior opportunity went with it as he shrunk the first would-be tackler.
1: It's tough. It's a fine line, isn't it? You want to reward the tackle, but at the same time, too, you want to reward the guy trying to get the ball out.
3: Nash puts it inside 50. Ginnivan in the vicinity. Frampton does really well. Went to spoil and then marked the footy. Back flank for the Pies. Kicks laterally to Quaynor, and they send it out to the southern side. It'll be taken by Jack Crisp, just in front of Weddle, left half back. 17-point lead for the Pies. They did lead by as many as 23 earlier in the quarter. To Lipinski, short kick to Long. And held up, that's 50. Nash just a little overzealous on the mark, grabbed the jumper, tried to buy a few minutes, and the umpire said, yep, you can't do that. Free kick for Long, 50-metre penalty, drives it to full forward, Buller! Buller marks just outside the goal square, and is this the moment for the former Swan?
1: It was smart by Ned Long, wasn't he? He didn't wait for the umpire to set the mark, just ran, went really quickly. Just saw that the Hawthorn defence wasn't set yet and just put it out the back to advantage. So Held his space really well. Bull up. Can he finish?
2: Saw Sam Mitchell pick up the phone. I don't think he was too happy with one of his players.
3: Coming off 11 goals in three games in the VFL to earn a recall in his 10th quarter as a Pie. Their new key forward has his first goal as a Magpie. Buller gets a lick of the ice cream and every Magpie runs to him. 14 minutes in, Collingwood 7-1-43, Hawthorn 2-8-20. 14 minutes into the second term and Collingwood back out by a game high 23 points. Brett Delidio, Mark Murphy on ABC Sport.
2: I'm trying to find where the runner is and who he's looking for there from Hawthorn. I can't quite pick it up, but the key there, I think, you know, and I understand what Connor Nash is trying to do. You know, he's trying to buy his defenders some time, allow him to get back on defence, get his mids there, but you tread that fine line by holding up the play. That's exactly what the AFL don't want. Rightly called 50 metres, in my opinion, but what I love is Ned Long took charging, you know, and that's what gets the Hawthorn defenders on the hop. Scrimshaw didn't know whether to take the dangerous position in front or go back and engage with his opponent, but the kick just had so much carry. It's great.
4: It's an interesting one because all the Hawthorn players are trying to make sure they don't give away another 50-metre penalty for being in the restricted area. Cameron wins down the tap for Collingwood. Newcomb can't get a disposal away. He's tackled and the ball spills clear and it's locked to McDonald and Dan Houston as the umpire will come in and ball it up. Collingwood by 23 points. The Pies with 2-1 so far in this second quarter. Darcy Cameron wins down the tap. Ned Long just sockers it up towards half forward. Sicily leads side bottom of the footy. Gets a hand pass away to Nash into the middle of the ground for D'Ambrosio. Feeds the hand pass wide to Impey and now to Ward on the members wing. Thought about the hand pass back into the corridor now. Swoops it out to Dylan Moore at left half forward. He wants to come back into the corridor. He's corralled by Steele and has to chip it back to Carl Amon. Centre of the wing, members side. Collingwood by 23, called to play on. So looks into the middle of the ground where Sicily has space. The Hawthorn co-captain marks and looks straight down the middle. Reeves is the target, wrestling with Cameron, got rid of him and takes the mark directly in front.
2: Yeah, good. That was a great mark by the big fella. You don't often see Darcy Cameron get out-muscled like that. I wasn't sure about the D'Ambrosio switch across the ground. It's a bit of a floating ball. But the reason why Moore didn't go straight away and go inside forward 50, Billy Frampton had just parked himself in a dangerous space, so it would have been kicking straight to a turnover.
1: Just can't leave Sicily there all open, can you?
2: No.
1: I think he's the one you need to try and man up. It doesn't matter where he is on the ground because of that penetrating kick.
4: 8 years for Ned Reeves to play 50 games directly in front, 40 metres out. The big ruckman comes in and celebrates in style. His fourth goal of the season and an important one for Hawthorn to lock things up at 2 apiece so far in this second quarter. And Collingwood's lead is back to 17 points. 7-1-43 to Hawthorn, 3-8-26. A psychological and a big imposing mark there from Ned Reeves. Brett Delidio and Mark Murphy with you on ABC Sport.
1: It was a real show of strength, wasn't it, in the end by Ned Reeves and going 50 well done, kicking a goal in it. But Darcy Cameron's been a really good ruckman over the past couple of years, but just got owned then, really, didn't he, by the big Hawthorn ruckman. And go back and slot that one. Sorely needed by the Hawks after what looks like at the moment Collingwood really just controlling the game. Their pressure's right up. They're maintaining the football. So uncontested marks for Collingwood this second term. 17-7 to the Hawks. So they need to get on their bike, the Hawks, here, and get the ball in their hands.
3: Oscar Steen wins a hit out in the middle, down to Nash. And then Steen locks him up, takes him to ground. Ball up. Big Ned Reeves, the 289th Hawthorn player to get to 50 games, for whatever that's worth, in the history of the footy club. Back in the middle, Newcomb controls the handle, gets the first possession from the stoppage, feeds it back to Impey, handball laterally to Battle. High kick to half forward, skims off the knuckles of Moore, through to Weddle. He's moved out of the way. Crisp shot a hand pass back into the middle of the G. Amon left it behind, came off the boot of Schultz. It's a little through ball from Ned Long. Tried to soccer it to the advantage of Lipinski, beating him to it. Lewis, handball back into the ruck, picked up here by Long, who's tackled, tried to take the tackler with him. He thought he was holding the ball.
2: Oh, you're going to hit your arms up like that. I thought we had Razor Ray on AFL 360 during the week explaining those ones. But anyway.
3: That should have been the prior. No call, so ball up.
4: I'm sure he'll give us clarification on Saturday when he's part of the call team. Nash with a kick up towards half forward. And Cal Shadir worked out by Billy Frampton. His confidence is rising. Kicks it out to Parker. Marks on the members' wing. Now looking for McStay. Slides in front of Sicily. One of the better games he's played this season as Dan McStay What's going on here?
1: So Sicily's
4: coming
1: there.
4: Back. Oh.